0: If anybody was in the Avonmore neighborhood back in the spring of 2002 and is familiar with seeing this truck driving around the neighborhood, we want to speak with you. If anybody knew Jerry Geek back in spring of 2002 or even earlier, we want to speak with you or anybody who knew of his friend group.
1: Kitchener says witnesses are often uncomfortable speaking with the police in the beginning, but as time passes, those fears usually subside. And Edmonton police are releasing the number of tickets issued during the most recent operation, 24 hours. Within June 18th, 668 tickets were given, 182 of them being for speeding, 104 for red light violations, 84 for hazardous moving violations, and 263 were non-hazardous Traffic Safety Act infractions. Additionally, 10 criminal code driving charges and 11 other criminal code charges were laid as a result of vehicle stops during the time. EBS is reminding drivers that dangerous driving isn't just illegal, it's deadly. Canada fans have tasted defeat for the first time at the 2026 World Cup after a 2-1 loss to Switzerland. Canadian and longtime soccer fan Grimmy McMillan was at BC Place dressed head-to-toe in red and white Canada merch. The 42-year-old calls the energy inside the stadium unbelievable and was pleased to learn Canada would be moving on past the group stage.
2: We got to keep expectations realistic. Canada progressing at a World Cup through the group stages, scoring 6 goals in a game. I mean, this is a good tournament for us.
1: Today's match was the 4th match at BC Place, with the next game at New Zealand and Belgium on Friday. And checking in on traffic, here is Jackson McNulty.
3: Thank you, and right now you are going to find some medium to light volume still moving around the city, but we do have a couple of issues hanging around, including a collision right now on the West Anthony Henday northbound off-ramp to Yellowhead westbound. Crews on scene here, northbound traffic, seeing delays from the Yellowhead interchange back towards Stony Plain Road. We are getting reports of a collision on the Yellowhead westbound exit ramp to 184th Street, and the collision outside of the city is the junction of Highway 779 and Highway 627 completely shut down. Plan for a detour in place out there. When kids play, they win. 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From the Global One Traffic Center, I'm Jackson McNulty.
1: Thanks, Jackson. A water restriction alert is still in place in Beaumont, and there's no clear timeline to end it. City officials say that one watershed line is damaged, and at least 20 homes have been flooded as a result. The issue was discovered after this past weekend's serious rainstorm. Director of Communications Mike Berezowski says the city is working with regional partners to bring the level down in that line before they can get to the root of the problem.
4: I know there's a lot of questions in the community. Our priority right now is to get back to normal as quickly as possible. We'll be working on finding out what exactly happened in the coming days and weeks. But until we get that line down, we're not able to determine what the cause is.
1: The city of Beaumont says that they will be reviewing the issue and response after it has been resolved. An Alberta woman who went to high school with Montreal shooter Seth Hatfield is describing him as a quiet person. Kennedy Lohman says she went to high school with Hatfield in Lethbridge, and they both graduated in 2019. Two officers were shot after Monday's shooting outside a Montreal hotel. One was killed along with a bystander, and the shooter died in the crossfire.
5: From what I remember, he was really quiet. He wasn't really one of the popular kids, I guess. He was more on, like, the quieter side. He was very kept in himself, from what I remember.
1: Quirk Media has reported Hatfield wrote a manifesto expressing hatred towards women and called for more violence. Moving into 880 Ched weather, we do have a special weather statement issued by Environment Canada warning of some rain Friday evening. But looking at this forecast, a clear night in Edmonton as we get down to an overnight low of 15. Tomorrow, up to a high of 27, some mainly sunny skies. Friday, we're going to see some sun and clouds and high of 25 in the day. And then overnight, we are going to get some more rain showers that follow us into Saturday. Right now, though, here in Edmonton, we're sitting at 24 degrees. I'm Zach Ferguson. Your next scheduled newscast will be at 6:30 on 880 Ched.
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7: Home for great stories, local heroes, and everything you need on the Oilers and Elks. 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And now, here's your host, Brendan Escott, on 880 Chad.
8: get to the middle of the week. Thanks for tuning in tonight. Brendan Escott here on Inside Sports. We've got Kellen Kennedy with us as well. We're here for the next couple hours, so keep it locked right here on 880 CHED as we navigate some hockey headlines, Canada soccer madness, and everything else that's making waves in the sporting world, including an Edmonton Elks game in their pursuit of a 3-0 start to the season. That goes tomorrow, 6:30, right here on these very airwaves, live from Princess Auto Stadium at in Winnipeg. Blue Bombers playing host. They're coming off of a loss, but actually coming off of a bye. Edmonton's on a short week this week, so very curious how that's going to go. To talk more about that, we'll have the producer of the show and Elks color analyst here on 880 CHED, Dave Campbell, checking in at 7 o'clock. Then we'll go to the other side of the matchup with Derek Taylor from CJOB. He's the play-by-play voice of the Winnipeg Blue Bombers. But none of that before we sink our teeth into the NHL headlines. Sportsnet's Kyle Bukauskas, one of my favorite guests, set to join us at 6:30 this evening. So, as I say, wherever you may be, enjoy. Settle in. We got some sports coverage for you. And it doesn't necessarily start on the note that we were hoping for today. Canada, unfortunately, falling to Switzerland. I don't know why I paused there, as if I was going to say, unfortunately, they won. No, they did not win against Switzerland today. Switzerland, the 17th ranked team in the world. Canada is checking in at 30th there. So there was, you know, an underdog element to it. Alphonso Davies was available, but it was 2-0 at a certain point. And at that point, I thought, nah, they're probably not going to risk putting him into the game because, of course, they still advance. 2-1 was the final scoreline. That puts them second in Group B. And rather than having the opportunity to play on Canadian soil in the knockout stage, they're going to head down to Los Angeles and take on one of, I believe it's Korea, Czechia, or South Africa are the options still. So you would not hope for the matchup with the South Koreans. I think they've got a pretty good player there, albeit an older one in Hyun-Min Son. But overall, Canada looked pretty good in the second half of this game. It is where they conceded both goals, but I thought that their press and their push toward the final, I don't know, probably 10, 15 minutes of that game was really strong. They were right there. They just needed it for the entirety of the game. Didn't have Steven Eustachio's services in the first half. He ended up operating as a sub. Promise David was the goal scorer, and oh my, what a pretty goal it was by Promise David. A nice whip into the box, and he managed to get his outside foot on the ball and deflect it home. So it cut the lead, just not quite enough, unfortunately, on a day where Switzerland proved that they're definitely a formidable foe. So, disappointment for sure, but another opportunity to really, I would suggest, rest Alphonso Davies, or rather just make sure that when he does return, and he will return for the knockout stage, don't make a mistake about that, that hamstring that's been ailing him is much closer to full health than it would have been if they had needed his services today or last week or even the week before. It's kind of hard to believe how much of this World Cup has already passed, but nevertheless, much more still to come as we make our way toward July. It is the 24th of June. My goodness, it's starting to feel like June weather-wise over the last couple of days. I look outside and I see sunny skies. Couldn't make me any happier. Love it. Love it. Blue Jays in action as well. They are in Toronto taking on the Houston Astros. It's Trey Day on the bump. Trey is savage. And he's gone four innings with four strikeouts thus far. So there's your quick peek at the out-of-town scoreboard. But it's always of intrigue to me when the rookie phenom jumps on the mound and gets out there and does his thing. So we'll be keeping an eye on that throughout the rest of the show. Big news from the hockey world as well. Alex Tuch, we thought would be the biggest free agent fish in the pond this offseason. Well, Washington had something to say about that. Moving on that in a sign-and-trade deal with the Buffalo Sabres and signed him to an 8-year $84 million contract. This was in exchange for a 2027 third-round pick. That's what the Sabres get back, and forward David Kampf as well. But overall, I mean, it makes sense. The sign-and-trade makes a lot of sense. Why? Because the player can only get the extra year, first of all, for one more year, and then it becomes a seven-year max-term contract. But he signs the deal where the home team, the team that he is currently playing for, quote-unquote, has the option of signing him to the eighth year, the extra year that other teams wouldn't have had the luxury of had he hit the free agent market. So there's some inside baseball for you, but overall, Washington, I mean, combine that with the fact that they added Jordan Kyrou out of St. Louis in a deal yesterday, and it's very evident that they're trying to keep their Stanley Cup window open with Alex Ovechkin there and give Ovi reason to stick around. I'd say he's probably going to stick around based on what they've built there. You think about Pierre-Luc Dubois. You think about Dylan Strome down the middle. Now you've got two formidable right-wingers to go on the first and second line. They've got Jacob Chychrun on the point. They've got Cole Hutson coming up. They've got Logan Thompson in net. And you're looking at Washington and thinking, these might be the beasts of the East, if not for the Florida Panthers picking up Brady Tkachuk, of course. And that's certainly something we're going to discuss with Kyle Bukauskas coming up in about 20 minutes or so. So stick around for that. How you doing, my friend? How are you today, Kellen?
9: I'm doing okay. How about you?
8: I'm hanging in there. Like, yeah. I say, the weather's kind of got a smile on my face the last couple of days.
9: So. Yeah, it's kind of trending in that direction. Although I'm looking at the weather for a weekend, and it looks like we're going to be back under the wet stuff on Saturday and Sunday again.
8: Oh,
9: so.
8: Man.
9: Yeah.
8: Does that mean anything for the racetrack, or are we still not sure?
9: We're still up in the air. They have the big Alberta Diesel Day show happening Saturday and Sunday out at Radtork Raceway. So that is still going rain or shine because it's an event with multiple elements to it. There's a show and shine. There's a drag race element to it. And there's also oval track racing for the first time ever with diesel-powered vehicles and big rigs and you name it. They're going to take it by a case-by-case basis, it sounds like, depending on what the weather is. So just check social media day of if you have passes for it to see what is indeed happening and that stuff. But The show and shine and all the booths and everything like that are still open, you know, obviously for fans to come down and check out and everything. There's also a couple of other big show and shines going on around the city and that stuff that have, I know the one down at White Mud Equine Center that the ESRA, the Edmonton Street Rod Association puts on is still going rain or shine as well too, so that's a free event. You can come down and check it out. So
8: yeah, some stuff going on this Saturday weekend stuff, for sure. Stingers in action tonight, and then again on Sunday. You got the Riverhawks. They were on a 4 or 5 day break, which was well earned. They've been playing a lot of baseball, and they're ready to get back into action here. So lots going on in the sports world. But as we turn our focus to the Edmonton Elks, I mean, this is a huge game for them coming up against Winnipeg. I was mentioning yesterday, I feel like the Elks are becoming more and more of a litmus test, at least from a run defense standpoint. Like, teams have to figure out how to stop Justin Rankin, simply put. And then I wonder, well, does that make the Elks offense a little too one-dimensional right now? But we've also known this team's played a couple of rain games, so it's hard to air the ball out and get the passing offense going when you're playing in torrential downpour back-to-back weeks.
9: And I mean, if it works, keep going to it. I mean, nobody has proven to have an adequate answer for Rankin as of yet. You know, you've only played 2 weeks of your schedule, and both your opponents haven't put up a sufficient enough defense to stop Rankin, you know, so you know, keep going to it, right? Just until that option isn't available for you, you keep running it, because points banked early in the season, Esko, like this, and the standings mean the same at the end of the season when it comes to competing for a playoff spot. And we know this because past couple of seasons, the Elks have had none this early in the season. So, you know, it's nice to be 2-0 for once rather than 0-2. So,
8: yes, you're absolutely right about that. But it is a short week, so there is certainly some adversity that they're facing right now. now. And I know that in my conversation with Mark Killam a couple weeks ago on the show, he was saying that they were going to spend some of the bye week even looking further down the road than Montreal, which, you know, it's...
9: Yeah, they were doing some pre-scouting for this week and even BC coming up too, because that's a neutral site game basically in Kelowna at the Apple Bowl.
8: The Apple Bowl.
9: The home of the Okanagan Sun, yes.
8: Yes, that's exactly right. So they were looking down the path and seeing what Winnipeg had in store, and so far the Bombers 1-1 through their couple of games in this season. But as far as it being a short week, Coach Killam was fresh off the jet and in conversation with our Morley Scott, I believe.
10: Just tried to maximize all our minutes, whether that was walkthrough, whether that was in the meeting room, or whether that was our one practice. I was just, I was pleased with the effort the guys put in to try to prepare themselves to play winning football.
8: Yeah, which is nice to hear, you know, and here's something that is not nice to hear, and that is the absence of Nick Anderson at linebacker. He is on the injured list now. We'll get more details from Dave Campbell in about 45 minutes or so, but that's a big loss. You know, he's talk about somebody that rallies to the ball. The good news is that you've got a pretty good backup scenario in Brock Mogensen coming in, who will not be long snapping, by the way. That'll be Bradley Hladek, and he's, as Coach Killam says here, he's thrust into a pretty important role.
10: Yeah, I mean, that's why he's carved out a niche for himself there. I mean, it's he played some fullback as well for us, but, you know, he has a long snapping skill that, we feel really confident in him that we can put him in and not miss a beat.
8: Yeah, Hladek's done some long snapping before, so it's not totally foreign to him like it would have been for Mogensen, I'm sure, more so than Mark Cordy, who was doing a little bit of that on the field goal unit when Luke Burton-Cron went down. But that is the contingency plan, so remember the name, Bradley Hladek. It might not be an important one that leaps off the page, but when it comes to the special teams action, it is a crucial piece of the puzzle, without a doubt. Now, they faced some adversity last week against Montreal. There's no doubt about that either. They were, again, in weather conditions that nobody would have wanted to play football in. And Montreal's a solid team. They came back late on them. They put 10 quick points up after this begrudged, regretful sports host left the stadium early due to the rainfall. We thought, oh, we'll just jump on the train. Well, this game's in the bag. Well, it wasn't. They scored 10 points. They tied it up at 26. And then they actually got the first points of overtime to make it 29-26, prompting the response that we saw. Cody Fajardo leading the charge down the field, Justin Rankin a big part of that, and Cody ultimately pulling the ball and running it in for the game-winning score. But Coach Killam talking about some of the adversity faced in last week's win over Montreal.
10: Well, I think every game has it, too. And, I mean, you know, if you just look at that game, all three phases had something that they had to overcome. You know, we started slow. Our execution wasn't great on offense. We felt like the field was slanted as far as field position. Defense hung us, held us in there. Then special teams had, suffered the injury to Luke. We had to adapt at long snapper. And then, defensively, you're playing the Montreal Alouettes, who are, an incredible offensive football team, and we had to hang on to the end, but we found a way.
8: Proving to themselves they can do it, proving to the league that they can get it done as well. Killam with one last comment here, just on knowing what to expect from the Blue Bombers.
10: Yeah, it's the Winnipeg Blue Bombers. I mean, one of the more consistent organizations in the league. Very difficult place to play. They've got great fans that pack that building. Got a super veteran football team. Hall of Fame quarterback, veterans all over the place. And they've won a ton of games, and there's nothing but respect for that football team.
8: Deservedly so. Absolutely. All right, that's your news and notes off the top of the show here. Again, we've got more Bombers content coming up on the other side with Blue Bombers play-by-play voice, familiar voice, I would say, and Derek Taylor, DT on OB from CJOB out in Winnipeg. Yes. Elks color analyst, show producer Dave Campbell, who was on the bird with the team earlier this afternoon, is going to check in from the hotel in Winnipeg, let us know what's going on there and how the week of practice was. And coming up in about 15 minutes, we'll connect with Kyle Bukauskas, talk some hockey for 15 or 20. But now we'll throw a bookmark down at Inside Sports. Come back in just a couple of minutes.
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8: Appreciate it, Cody. Welcome back to the show, everybody.
21: Hoping for another Fajardo Friday on Friday after an Elks win on Thursday. I think that's what we're hoping for this week, right?
8: I'm down. 100%. He's a leader of men is how I would describe him. Like he just gets it, and he's still playing pretty good football even after all these years in the league. So it's a nice combination of and I say this based on not only my own interactions with him, which have both been on the air and a little bit off the air as well, but just seeing the videos that come out with him pumping the team up and sort of giving the post-game speech after their victories. It's great social media content, but He gets it.
9: Yeah.
8: And I think the team's following in tow.
9: To me, I think he's having fun again in his career. There was a stretch where, you know, he was kind of, you know, the free agent quarterback on different rosters and stuff like that, where, you know, he was brought in to do a role, but after the season was done, he was off and packed and gone to somewhere. Now that the keys have been firmly handed over to him and that he is the de facto undisputed number one in a market such as Edmonton, he's got

0: We've seen it work out for the likes of Keaton Verhoef, Cole Reshny, Gavin McKenna. Here's another one for you. Landon DuPont, former Everett Silvertip, now on his way to the Michigan Wolverines.
1: Mm-hmm. By the way, something I'm going to keep an eye on here quickly, Esko, is with the video game world for NHL 27. Rumor is cover athlete might be Macklin Celebrini for next year.
0: Ooh.
1: And that the NCAA teams for the first time ever will be featured in the game. So, we'll
0: really?
1: Keep an eye on that, yes.
0: Oh, my. That'd be a lot of fun. That'd get at least one sale out of a certain somebody I know. Kyle Bukauskas coming up next, co-host of 32 Thoughts Podcast with Elliot Friedman. Excited to talk some hockey with Kyle, so don't go anywhere. It's Inside Sports on Chad.
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8: This is Football News. It is 6:30. I'm Zach Ferguson. A water restriction alert is still in place in Beaumont, and there's no clear timeline to end it. City officials say that one water waistline has damaged, and at least 20 homes have been flooded as a result. The issue was discovered after this past weekend's serious rainstorms. Edmonton police are releasing the number of tickets issued during the most recent operation in 24 hours. Within June 18th, 668 tickets were given out. Enough traffic today. Here is Jackson McNulty.
9: Thank you, and it is looking a whole lot quieter out there, but still a few issues hanging around as crews are sorting out a collision on the West Anthony Henday northbound exit ramp to Yellowhead westbound. Northbound traffic on the Henday backed up towards 111th Avenue. And reports of a collision as well on the Yellowhead westbound ramp to 184th Street. Twilliger Drive still looking busy in between Windermere Boulevard and the Southwest Anthony Henday, and construction delaying traffic moving towards the city on Highway 16. Westbound delays here between Highway 21 and Clover Bar Road. Gas going up, got you down? Get a Pump Relief Pizza at pizza73.com. 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From the Global One Traffic Center, I'm Jackson McNulty.
8: Thanks, Jackson. It's an end of an era in southern Alberta. The final commercial flight out of Lethbridge took off this morning. WestJet was the only remaining airline serving both Lethbridge and Medicine Hat until this week, when they ceased operations in the two airports. And the company cited a limited demand for the reason they pulled out. Moving to 880 Ched weather, we do have a special weather statement issued by Environment Canada warning of some more rain showers.

0: showers falling Friday evening. Looking at the forecast, though, up until then, a clear night in Edmonton, getting down to an overnight low of 15. Tomorrow, up to a high of 27 degrees, mainly sunny skies. Friday, some sun and clouds with a high 25 in the afternoon. And then in the evening, that's where we're going to get the showers that fall into Saturday. 70% chance of them, in fact. Moving into Edmonton right now, we're sitting at 25 degrees. I'm Zach Ferguson. Your next scheduled newscast will be at 7 on 880 CHED.
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3: Day one from a cold here, guys. Come on, what's going on here?
2: Appreciate you, my friend. Yeah, excited to have our next guest back on the show. Always a pleasure to chat with the co-host of 32 Thoughts and one of their esteemed ringside reporters as well. It's Sportsnet's Kyle Bukauskas back with us on Inside Sports. Kyle, how are you doing tonight?
4: I'm good, Brendan. How are you?
2: I'm managing through all the hockey news. How's your phone been lately? It's got to be buzzing off the hook with all of the transactions.
4: Yeah, it's been tough to keep up with. I've been traveling today. I just got into Buffalo for the draft on Friday, and it's obviously today hasn't been as crazy as certainly yesterday was, but still I just saw the Zach Benson trade come down just a few minutes, or the deal, sorry, the extension, and stay in Buffalo just a few minutes ago, add that one to the list. But it's been crazy. But don't you think, like, nothing about this says that it's going to come to a halt anytime soon?
2: No, I'm definitely curious what's left in store for what is, an offseason we thought might be a little bit anticlimactic just because of a weaker free agent class. And, well, now we learn that one of those free agents, the biggest free agent, is not going to hit free agency. But we'll get there in a second. Let's talk Oilers for a minute here, Kyle. Officially introducing Mike Babcock and DJ Smith yesterday as the new head and associate coaches, respectively. Just what's your assessment of those hires and how they fit with a team that's very clearly in a Stanley Cup or bust phase right now?
4: Well, I think two things, Brendan. I mean, it's clear this was something that ownership was very big on. And when the guy or the group, the woman that is the one that's writing the checks, decides that they want something to happen, typically that's what gets done, right? So that was one aspect, and the fact that as we've learned kind of through this process, the meeting that he had with Connor McDavid and Leon Draisaitl and Zach Hyman to get their blessing, to get the backing. I mean, we saw Connor Murphy and Jason Dickinson just re-up. I mean, knowing full well kind of where this was all headed, that they agreed to stick around here. Like, you've got the support of that. You've got the push from ownership to make this happen, and that's kind of brings us to where we are. So it's very clear, and it's kind of an interesting situation where it feels like, I know Elliot's talked about it on the podcast here, as it's kind of gone through the different twists and turns ever since the decision to move on from Chris Knobloch. But almost the realization from the most the biggest key factors in the locker room themselves acknowledging that maybe they've had too much power here over the last little while, and the need for just a different voice, and from the head coaching position, someone that's been around a long time, someone that may not let them dictate things the way that they have in the past number of years here. And I still think of Leon Draisaitl's comment after the season was over, and almost reminiscing in a way of that team 2 years ago that pushed to the game seven against Florida, and he said that was the best group that they have had there, because everybody had a role, that there was a much bigger sense of a whole group feeling part of it, as opposed to five or six key guys being handed overloaded amount of minutes in different situations that they are in. And I saw it from the periphery in Toronto for a number of years, when you're only focused about a small number of guys thinking they're the ones that are going to make or break whether our team is successful this year or not. If it's not the broader 18 or 20 or 22 guys and finding a role for everybody, it's very tough to win, right? Like we just watched Carolina do. That was the truest sense of team of the word of that, right? So I think understanding where Babcock obviously comes from, what has made him successful in the past. They clearly are okay with all of it, and watching that press conference yesterday, you know, maybe a bit of a surprise in terms of just how he handled the Columbus stuff, but on the grand scheme of things, you know, how he felt that that is who he is, and the only way it was going to work for him agreeing to come coach the Oilers if he was going to be able to be who he is, not a surprise.
2: I think that the importance of DJ Smith here can't be lost either, not only in terms of his relationship with the players as a conduit between them and Babcock and whatever, but also as a defensive tactician. I think that this team is craving what DJ Smith brings to the table here. How important or significant do you think that having an assistant coach or an associate coach, I guess, of his acumen is going to be for this group as well?
4: Yeah, I think the personality, obviously, it fits very well. You know, we saw it in Ottawa. Like, I mean, you know, when it ultimately came to an end there, it wasn't because I don't think the players disliked him. That wasn't the issue at all there. I think he's learned a lot, you know, and even when he was the head guy for the Senators for a number of years, I think he was, you know, at times he was put into a tough spot where there's a lot of pressure, you know, in the early days of that rebuild and handing the keys over to well, at the time where, you know, a very young Brady Tkachuk, Tim Stutz, like go down the list when maybe they weren't ready for that yet. The warts that inevitably comes with doing that, the growing pains along the way. But I think this is a guy that can be a good motivator, is very relatable, is a very easy guy to talk to. Certainly if as from an assistant coach point of view, oftentimes, you know, okay, all right, you get the tough love, you get the hard truth from the head coach. And, okay, if you want to talk things over with the assistant, I mean, DJ, I think, is a really great guy in that aspect. And also, I think, just understands the game well. I think he learned a ton from his experience in Ottawa and again so in L.A. and, you know, taking that team there where it looked like they were really struggling to find any sort of pulse when they made the switch from Hiller to him with about a month left in the season. And to be able to kind of snap them back enough to at least get into the playoffs. And they got swept by Colorado, but, you know, at least especially those first two games, like, gave them all they could handle. It was not an issue of lack of motivation or his approach from a coaching perspective of getting them ready. So I think there's a number of reasons why I like the move in bringing him along with Babcock. Obviously, the history there between those two. He's worked for Mike for a number of years there in Toronto, so he understands what he's about. And I think just is a great kind of yin to Mike's yang, you know. I think that there's the opportunity there to just have, you know, two different personalities. And as a player, some days you want to hear from one more than the other. I think that can only help matters over the course of a long season.
2: Sportsnet's Kyle Bukauskas with us on Inside Sports tonight. Now, I hinted at this, Washington making another major splash. They pick up Kyrou earlier in the week, but they don't even let Alex Tuch get as far as free agency. They want the extra year. They get it in a sign-and-trade deal with Buffalo. What was your reaction when the Capitals went out and got that deal done?
4: Well, yeah, they've been busy here, eh? And then, I mean, we'll see what happens with Ovechkin going forward. And, it's impressive, I have to say. Like, I've been a huge fan of what Spencer Carberry has managed to do there. I know they weren't a playoff team last year, but, I mean, if you look at the overall standings, I think they were, what, top 12, 13 in the entire league. So I don't necessarily look at and say they had a bad year. It was just one of those ones where they didn't do quite enough to get into a very difficult Eastern Conference. But, now the fact that you bring in those two players, and you're going to have a motivated Jordan Kyrou, who I think it kind of, you know, lost his spot in the lineup, like with the emergence of Jimmy Snuggerud. And, I think just the opportunities that he once had weren't there as much. And the thought of, okay, maybe it's time for a fresh start. Well, now he gets that in Washington. And think about too, Brendan, like, who was in, not, I want to say the same position, but at least similar, was Pierre-Luc Dubois, you know, being traded there from L.A. and all the pressure, or I shouldn't say pressure maybe, but at least everyone looking at it going, okay, how many more chances is this guy going to have to figure it out? Like, he got his big contract, he got his opportunity in L.A., it didn't work, like, what else does this guy need? And Carberry found a way to get to him and get some of his best hockey out of him. And, you know, I imagine Kyrou is going to be very motivated coming in there, but having the opportunity to work with that head coach, I think there's a great opportunity for him to now, even if things kind of went a little bit wonky towards the end in St. Louis, to completely wipe that slate clean and start fresh in Washington, even though he's, you know, well on his way to being an established player, or is an established player in this league at this point. So I think Carberry's shown in the past he can take a player in that situation and make it a very positive one. So I love that for Washington in that sense. And, you know, Alex Tuch, I think, you know, had great first-round series against Boston, struggled for whatever reason, you know, to find the best version of him himself in that second round against Montreal, but I think ultimately is a player that, you know, I think is regarded as excellent in terms of a two-way type option, and just brings, you know, just a great piece to that Washington lineup that they don't have a ton of. You know, let's face it, I think they've got, you know, a number of good younger-ish or you know, more established type players that can certainly make things happen offensively, and I think the addition of what Tuch can bring, I think, can only be seen as an additional positive here for Washington. It comes at a cost, I understand. Like you mentioned, that price tag, that is a steep one, at 10.5 per for the full 8-year term. But you know, that was what he was going to command on the open market. And you mentioned how thin the free agent class is already, and taking him off the board, just all eyes towards, you know, maybe we still have fireworks on July 1st, but just more by way of trades or offer sheets, even, as opposed to your traditional UFA signings.
2: Yeah, could get real interesting, but creatively interesting. The GMs are going to have to put their thinking caps on here, as we've seen already in the last few days. And part of that, of course, like I look at Washington right now and I'm thinking, my goodness, but built from the goal out, they've got Logan Thompson, they've got a Jacob Chychrun, Cole Hutson comes into the fold this year. And I mean, if he's anything like Lane, they've got themselves a player there. They've got a lot to build on. I want to call them the beasts of the East, but Florida has a lot to say about that, and even more so now that they've acquired Brady Tkachuk. That was a seismic move, I would suggest. Again, I ask, you know, when that came together on Sunday, what were you thinking?
4: Well, I mean, I guess, you know, surprised at the timing of it, but it felt like something like this was coming, don't you think, right? So, and it was interesting, you know, listening to Steve Staios the other day when he was asked about it. I mean, he came out and said that he thought, you know, his now former captain was just a different player this year, that there wasn't the same spark in particular post-Olympics. So already kind of the red flags were coming up for him going, I better make sure I know what Brady is thinking here. And I give Staios a lot of credit because he could have said, nah, you know what, like, we're going to play this out. We're going to see if we can convince him that we can show that we're a real Stanley Cup type contender. And we've got 2 years to do it, and we're going to take the gamble on it. You know, I give him credit for seeing where things were headed and going, we might as well get out in front of this. And like, I don't criticize Tkachuk for this in any way. Like, he negotiated the deal, the Senators did, in good faith. I know it was a different regime at the time, but he negotiated that right to have a no move there. But boy, did he ever exercise it to the max, because I know there was the four teams that were reported in terms of the list that he gave the Senators, but it feels like it became quite clear, really, at the end of the day, it was one team that he was really willing to go to, and that was the Florida Panthers. So, you know, for all the griping about, well, how could, you know, he agree to that 2029 first round pick, top 10 protected, like, what even, that's so far in the future, like, what even is that in terms of value? You know, I give him credit for doing the best that he could, for doing it as quick as he could before it got even became even more of a sideshow, and the value only plummeting as time went on, knowing that he really had only Bill Zito to have an honest discussion with, trying to get something over the goal line. So the fact that he's done that he's already, you know, flipped one of those picks with some others to bring in William Eklund from San Jose. I mean, I'm very intrigued by how that all fits and where Travis Green kind of sees him as the best fit within their lineup. It's clear he's got some skill and you know, has the ability to make some things happen in open ice. I think this is a team that, you know, missed Tkachuk for a big portion of the early half of their year, didn't have the same guy post-Olympics yet. Despite that, despite very poor goaltending for two-thirds of the year, like they still got into the playoffs. Like, they had a lot of very attractive underlying defensive numbers. I still think that's a good playoff caliber type team. Even taking, you know, your captain away, I don't see as big of the news that it was, and as much of it's an initial shock on the fan base of going, oh man, we thought Brady was different than his brother. We thought he was potentially going to stay here for the entirety of his career. I don't see this being a massive step back for the organization. I think they put themselves in a position to just keep marching on and building on where they've gone the last 2 years.
2: Another 90 seconds here or so with Kyle Bukauskas from Sportsnet. Just want to ask you, as we head into draft weekend in Buffalo, Kyle, like, what is, in your opinion, the biggest unanswered question around the league right now, whether it's a player, a team, or maybe a move that hasn't happened yet? Just curious what storyline you're watching the most closely over the next 48 to 72 hours.
4: Yeah, I mean, you can't help but wonder about, I wouldn't be shocked if Toronto takes McKenna at one, but you know what? What truly are they thinking? I just think there's a number of teams here now with multiple picks just in the first round alone. So, I mean, how exciting can things get Friday night here in Buffalo? You know, I think there's a real opportunity for it to get spicy. And unless I missed something here over the last little bit, I believe Buffalo still has the fourth overall pick that they got from Chicago. So are they taking a player there? Are they using it to acquire something, right? Like, they're hosting the draft. Do they want to give their fans something to get excited about by having a player come up onto the stage here at KeyBank Center? Like, that's where I'm kind of looking at some of the most fascinating possibilities going into the weekend. Is just how many teams have multiple firsts, and do they try to leverage it to kind of what we've seen in the first half of this week, or are they picking players with the hopes of the future being bright with who they bring into the organization?
2: Love it, Kyle. It's always a pleasure to have your thoughts and your insights on the show. Have fun this weekend, okay? We'll talk soon.
4: Will do. Thanks, Brendan. Good to check in with you.
2: Absolutely. Kyle Bukauskas from Sportsnet there, the 32 Thoughts podcast, as well as the ringside hosting duties that he's responsible for. Great guest. All our guests are great, but Kyle's pretty darn good. 6:51 in Edmonton. We'll throw a bookmark down in the show. Stick around. We're coming right back.
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2: Looking at the out-of-town scoreboard brought to you by GCL Diesel, critical engine component suppliers of pumps, injectors, and turbochargers for the transportation, mining, agricultural, and oil and gas industries. GCL Diesel, diesel understood. Jays, Astros still deadlocked at one. They're in the top of the seventh inning now in Toronto. Trey Savage went 5 2/3 innings of two-hit ball. Love to see it from him. And then the Canadian soccer team, unfortunately, falling to Switzerland 2-1. Valiant effort in the dying minutes, but overall not quite the push that they were looking for. So they await their opponents in their first ever appearance in the knockout round. History was still made, albeit on a losing note. They finished second in Group B, as we knew they would. And at least second, of course, I mean to say.
3: Yeah, absolutely. The only thing we know for sure is that their next game will be Sunday, and it will be in Los Angeles. Time to be determined on Sunday, and of course, opponent to be determined. We'll find that out probably by the end of tonight here, because yes. Group A wraps up all their games here as we speak. So,
2: yeah, we've got South Korea and South Africa and Czechia as the potential opponents here. I think Mexico is clear. As it goes so far. So that's your update on the out-of-town scoreboard. We're going to set our focus on the CFL next. Elks color analyst, producer of this year's show, Dave Campbell, checking in from Winnipeg in a few minutes' time after we step out for a quick news update. Talk about the significance of that win against Montreal. Whether we're excited to see more of a balanced offense, and what the weather is supposed to be like in Winnipeg. 50% chance of rain. I'm just making that up, but probably.
3: The Elks are playing.
2: The Elks are playing. Bet on some raindrops. Lots to talk about, so I encourage you to stick around. Happy to have you on board for Inside Sports tonight on 880 Ched.
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24: This is Global News. It is 7 o'clock. I'm Zach Ferguson. It is 25 degrees and down to 15 tonight and up to 27 tomorrow. A water restriction alert is still in place in Beaumont, and there's no clear timeline to end it. City officials say that one water waistline is damaged and at least 20 homes have been flooded as a result. The issue was discovered after this past weekend's serious rainstorm. Director of Communication Mike Berezowski says the city is working with regional partners to bring the water level in line before they can get the root of the problem sorted.
25: I know there's a lot of questions in the community. Our priority right now is to get back to normal as quickly as possible. We'll be working on finding out what exactly happened in the coming days and weeks. But until we get that line down, we're not able to determine what the cause is.
24: Beaumont says they will be reviewing the issue and response after it has been resolved. Team Canada won't be playing in Vancouver again in the round of 32 for the FIFA World Cup after losing against Switzerland and BC Place. Canadian fan Gabriel Castellan was in the stadium today and says he's glad Canada has made it through the group stage, but was disappointed to see the team lose 2-1.
26: I went to the game last week. This was kind of the polar opposite. It felt very, very painful in a lot of ways, I gotta say. I was telling my friend here, I almost would have preferred getting blown out because we were so close to tying it at the end, but we just couldn't make it happen. Yeah, it's brutal. Soul-crushing, really.
24: A win or draw against Switzerland would have kept Team Canada at top of the group and brought them back to Vancouver on July 2nd. But the loss means they're now scheduled to play in Los Angeles on Sunday. Edmonton police have charged 54-year-old Kevin Wade Moroz of Two Hills County with assaulting another man back in May of 2002, just before the man vanished. Gerald Geig, who was 37 at the time, is believed to be dead. Detective Brian Kitchlow says right before his disappearance, Geig is believed to have left a home in the Avonmore neighborhood with Moroz and another person in a black 1992 GMC Sierra.
27: If anybody was in the Avonmore neighborhood back in the spring of 2002 and is familiar with seeing this truck driving around the neighborhood, we want to speak with you. If anybody knew Jerry Geek back in spring of 2002 or even earlier, we want to speak with you or anybody who knew of his friend group.
24: Kitchenlow says witnesses are often uncomfortable speaking with the police in the beginning, but as time passes, those fears usually subside. Prime Minister Mark Carney held a phone conversation with U.S. President Donald Trump ahead of next month's NATO summit. A statement from Carney's office confirmed the call, but offered no details about the topics discussed. Alliance leaders are set to meet in Arkansas as conflict involving Iran and UK continues to shape the global security landscape. Moving in an Air Canada flight to Halifax was diverted to Boston when the pilot had a medical issue.
0: The airline says the pilot's medical issue forced the flight from Newark, New Jersey to Halifax to be diverted to Boston. Air Canada says the captain experienced the issue and was removed from the flight deck in accordance with safety protocols. The first officer took control of the plane and diverted the flight to Boston, where it landed safely. Air Canada says the captain has been taken for medical treatment in Boston, and work was underway to provide the 61 affected passengers with another way to Halifax. Jason White, The Canadian Press.
24: Moving to 880 Ched weather, we do have a special weather statement issued by Environment Canada warning of some more rain in Friday evening. Looking at the forecast, though, before that, clear night in Edmonton, down to an overnight low of 15. Tomorrow up to a high of 27 with some mainly sunny skies. Friday, some sun and clouds and a high of 25 before that rain shower does fall upon us. Leading into Saturday, that's a 70% chance of showers. Right now, though, with Edmonton, we're sitting at 25 degrees. I'm Zach Ferguson. Your next scheduled newscast will be at 7:30 on 880 CHED.
1: 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The official voice of your Edmonton Oilers. Edmonton's home for great stories, local heroes, and everything you need on the Oilers and Elks. This is Inside Sports, brought to you by James H. Brown and Associates, Alberta Injury Lawyers, the heavy hitters of injury law. 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
4: Yes, indeed, my final hour of the week with you. We give way to football coverage tomorrow. 6:30 kickoff, 5 o'clock countdown show for the Elks and Blue Bombers, which will make up the genesis of this final hour of the show today. And then I'm off Friday, so Davey will have you. And actually, we bring aboard our Dave Campbell from Winnipeg right here, right now. Dave, how was the trip?
5: The trip was smooth. We landed, and I quickly got a stream up because I wanted to watch Canada-Switzerland. Mm-hmm. That was a tough bus ride because that was the worst part of the game, especially when they went up. Switzerland went up 2-0, got in the room, and things kind of started to pick up a little bit, right? So disappointing result, you know, for the football part of it, but the football team of Edmonton, known as the Elks, getting ready for hopefully a 3-0 start tomorrow as they take on the Bombers.
4: How significant was that win on home turf over Montreal over the weekend, in your opinion? Like, just beyond the 2 points in the standings, did it feel like that was a bit of a statement, even if to no one other than themselves?
5: It was massive, right? I mean, I think everyone held their breath for that review, right? With did Brendan Bordner have possession of the ball for the Elks, right? And I think they got through that, and you're like going, okay, well, this might be the day, and you're not sure. And then Cody Fajardo pulls the ball from Rankin, and which is, you know, pretty gutsy move considering how Rankin was having a heck of a game again. But I think for the belief of the team itself. And I think they believed even before that moment, but it just grows, right? Belief grows. It's never too early to stack wins, as this team has learned, because they've stacked wins too late in seasons when it's been, you know, honestly, they ran out of runway to make the playoffs. So you stack these wins early, and that's very important. And I think, you know, I use the term, you know, consumer confidence, right? Before the game in Ottawa, that if, you know, this team won that game, then people feel a little bit better about their football team and they feel a little bit more confident. Now I think there's even more confidence. But now it's, you know, you go into week three or week four tomorrow, game number three against the Bombers. It's another test, but I think it was massive for sure, because that would have been a tough game to give away on home turf, especially this, like, it was a weird game, right? Because the Elks were not very good early. Then they had this big, you know, push in late in the second quarter, very good in the third quarter, not very good in the fourth quarter. And then it was a very back and forth overtime. But you know what? They always say good teams find a way to win. So the Elks, I think they're building towards that.
4: Do you think that that's making this feel a little bit more sustainable rather than just a hot start? Like, is there any indicators that you see that you think there's some staying power to this?
5: I think I'm still probably looking for a little more of that. You know, I think tomorrow will go a long way for sure. I think there's been too much up and down so far, and it's early in the season, right? So you're going to get that. I mean, look no further to the game in Calgary last week with the Riders and the Stampeders, where the Riders controlled that game for most of it, and then they let it slip away, and then they won a game in overtime, right? So, it's early in the year. I think the challenge, and Cody Fajardo brought it up before the game in Ottawa, games 1 to 3 are the hardest to get through, because of the data that you don't really have on the opponent, even though you think you know perhaps what a certain coordinator will do, a certain scheme will look. This is a time of year where, you know, maybe you're surprised by a wrinkle or two. So I think they're checking some boxes here for sure. I think there's just a little bit too much scrambling football right now to say this is sustainable. And I think it's just a result. It's just early, right? So if they can clean up all these kind of scrambly plays or scrambly stretches of play that we see during games, then I think we're all going to feel better about it.
4: Does it look like the weather is going to cooperate out there this week, or are we set for some more raindrops?
5: Well, I am in Winnipeg, so a chance of a thunderstorm is always around the corner. So I think there's more of a chance of rain during the day than there is in the evening. There is a chance of a thunderstorm, but it's a low risk. I think morning, early afternoon here could be interesting, especially morning, right? Because I think that's when the thunderstorms are most could be most threatening. So, but you never know. I remember back in 2018, Morley and I were part of the longest continuous game in CFL history that took 8 hours to play, right? in the season opener here in Winnipeg in 2018. So, but it should be dry. And I think another element that would be very interesting to see this football team play on a dry track compared to these, you know, adverse wet conditions, which, you know, to their credit, they did pretty well in.
4: Absolutely. And obviously the huge part of that has been Justin Rankin's production. Do you expect the offense to continue running through him, or is there a danger, I guess, in having too much of the offense run through one player? What do you think about that?
5: I think they're happy that they have Justin Rankin on their football team, right? Because he is their best player right now. I think he's probably going to be their best player through the end of this season. I fully believe that. But yeah, you're right. I think they're looking for other avenues and other ways to produce offense and to get yardage, right? And Austin Mack has had a quiet, good first couple games, with two touchdowns, one in each game. I've heard your comments a couple nights ago I thought were really good. Is Mack a one? He's probably not a one right now, but he's a two. He could be a one, right? He has that ability. And I think there's time in this season for that to happen. But, they don't have Joe Robustelli again. He's going to miss this game and probably the next game next week in Kelowna. Then we likely see him in the lineup as he's dealing with the hamstring injury. You got Keon Julian Grant, who I like him, but he makes you, kind of want more. And then you have two rookies in the lineup with TJ Luther and with Josh Cephas. And it's been up and down with Luther, although he's really battled hard. And Cephas, we haven't seen enough of. We saw one big play last week, and that's it. So then you got Brandon O'Leary Orange. But yeah, I mean, I think right now you're comforted by the fact that you have Justin Rankin, who, again, he just, his ability to make plays happen when they don't seem to be there is incredible. Because I don't know, Brandon, I don't think I would say this team has been run blocking all that well on a consistent basis. I do think they miss Coulter Woodmansey in that area. What they've been getting, I mean, their quarterback throws a block. Their receivers are doing a good job in blocking downfield with, Julian Grant and, with Luther. And one guy that made a great block on that broken play on 3rd and 2 that went for a touchdown is Zach Mathis down the field, right? And he's been very quiet so far. So, yeah, I do think they're looking for other ways to score But man, are they happy they have five on their team.
2: Yeah, absolutely. You mentioned the pass blocking, the road grading as far as that offensive line goes. So what do you think of Cam Carter stepping in for Colter Woodmansey, getting his first start in green and gold?
5: It was, you know, a big shoes to fill, right? And I think it was up and down. But I think overall, you know, he stepped in, especially in pass protection, and did a really nice job, you know. And I think that's been the theme for me so far with this offensive line. They've been really good at protecting their quarterback, and Cam Carter came in and he made a difference. So I just think it's, you know, they got to find a way. I don't know how you do it. I mean, run blocking is so much harder than pass blocking, right? It's easier to pass the ball than it is to run the ball, because you have to have every block. You have to have 5 to 7 blocks that are going to be good enough for the running back to find a crease in a hole, unless you're Justin Rankin, you just bounce and you go down the field for 47 yards or whatever. But I thought, you know, as far as the physicality is concerned, that's why Cam Carter was brought in, because they want that physical type of, you know, that depth to complement Woodmansey and whoever else. And I thought he came in and he did a good job. So he gets to start again at right guard. It's a chance to grow off of that game last week. So, you know, I think overall he stepped in and he didn't look out of place.
2: Linebacker Nick Anderson lands on the injury report. How concerning is that development for this defense?
5: Well, I think when you have Brady Oliveira on the other side, it should make you stand up and pay attention for sure. You know, Nick Anderson was dealing with that hamstring injury in the win over the Alouettes, and he left for a bit. I think he left for only one series or maybe a couple series at most, and then came back in. So on a short week, when you have a hamstring problem, that's tough, right? So you hope that, you know, obviously the next game is not for another, you know, 10 days from now in Kelowna against the Lions, that would be enough time. So, but in comes Rock Mogensen, who isn't Nick Anderson, although he does play the system pretty disciplined, and he just does his job. He stays in the right gap. He stays in his right in the lane. But there's no question that when you compare him to Nick Anderson, Nick Anderson's a striker. Brock Mogensen's more of a technician, right? So not that he can't do the job, because Brock did a good job last year, but, you know, Nick Anderson has been so noticeable for the two games that he has played so far, and, you know, more in the first game than the second game. But still, even last game, he was pretty effective. So they'll miss him for sure. But the comfort is that, you know, Brock Mogensen has run J.C. Sherritt's defense, and that he'll step in and it should be seamless.
2: You get, and I don't like the way this schedule works in this sense, but obviously you're aware, short week for Edmonton, bye week for Winnipeg. What kind of challenge does that present for this Elks side? How challenging is this spot?
5: You know, it's so, I think on the surface, it's early enough in the season that I don't think a short week should bother this team, right? Because they just came out of a bye. And I think it's to their benefit, too, because they're still trying to get themselves figured out as a team. And, you know, as far as the execution and the X's and O's and that sort of thing, not that they don't know who they are. They know their identity. They're a very tough team to play against, and very, very resilient, a lot of character. But when it comes to the X's and O's and getting systems down and things like that, and playing cleaner football, I think they would relish the opportunity to get out and play right away. I think it's to their benefit. But it does rankle me that they're facing a team that's coming off of a bye. Like, I don't know why the league schedules it this way. It drives me crazy. But, you know, the Bombers, they have their own adversity themselves. I mean, they came back late in the game a couple weeks ago against the Hamilton Tiger Cats. It was a 10-point loss, but for a while there, I mean, the Tiger Cats were running away with it. They were dominating, and, you know, Zach Caleros had another 400-yard game because he had to, but he was good, but, you know, he didn't get a lot of help around him, especially from his defense or special teams. So, you know, the Bombers are interesting to me because I think they're good, but I don't know how good they're going to be. I mean, are they a double-digit win team? I think it's probably in there, but, you know, is it, you know, they got a lot of aging pieces too. I mean, Stanley Bryant is 39 years old at left tackle, right? And I don't think he's the same. And I don't think that offensive line is the same. There are good pieces there, obviously. But this will be a good test for the Elks, though, because this is a tough place to play in Winnipeg at Princess Auto Stadium. But it rankles me, man. Like, you know, you're forcing a team to play on a short week against a team that had a bye. And I'm like, where does this make sense in football terms? It doesn't to me.
2: Yeah, understood completely. So we mentioned Brady Oliveira. I mean, slowing him down is always key to defending this Bombers attack. Does that become the biggest indicator of whether this defense is ready to take another step here if they can shut Brady down?
5: It would help for sure. And if, you know, the Elks get in front of the Bombers, does it take Brady Oliveira out of the mix, right? Because his first two games, Oliveira's had a 15-carry game. And then 2 weeks ago against the Ticats in that game, he only had 8 carries, right? Their offensive coordinator is Tommy Condell, who has a great relationship with Zach Caleros. He's very dynamic coordinator, but he's someone that, you know, prefers to, you know, put the ball in his quarterback's hands and let him, you know, sling downfield, where there's certain situations he'll run the football, but there's times where he'll just dump the run. And obviously last week again, or 2 weeks ago against the Ticats, it got down so far that it took kind of, you know, took Oliveira out of the game. So, you know, can you control things from the Elks point of view? You know, we go back to time of possession. Time of possession, I think, is important in this game, because if you can keep that offense on the sidelines, that would help you. But I think it's important for the Elks to try and, you know, get a little, and maybe that puts the onus on, you know, the Bombers offensively, or presses them to the point where they go, okay, we're just going to throw the ball. We're going to put the ball up, and that puts more heat on that offensive line, puts more heat on Zach Caleros to stay clean and to keep him upright and keep him protected. So, so we'll see. I mean, if Oliveira gets a lot of touches, it probably means because the Bombers they have a lead, right? And we have seen this team in the past, the Bombers in the fourth quarter, it's Oliveira time, like, because it's closing time, and they're saying, you're not winning today because we're just going to run away with this. We're going to find a way to get the points that we need to seal the win. So, yeah, we'll see what happens tomorrow, but I would say stay in front of this Bomber team as much as you can, you know, and as deep as you can. And obviously, if they can get a win, you know, it probably means that Oliveira, you know, didn't have the night that he would want, or the Bombers would want.
2: Love it, Dave. Thank you so much for spending some time with us tonight, and thank you as well for jumping in on Friday to handle that show. Have a great broadcast tomorrow.
5: My pleasure. Thanks, Brendan. Enjoy your long weekend.
2: Appreciate it. That's Dave Campbell checking in from Winnipeg ahead of the Elks and Bombers tomorrow. 6:30 kickoff here on 880 CHED. That means a 5 o'clock countdown show. Morley Scott, Blake Dermott, Dave Campbell, of course, all a part of that. We'll take another time out here on Inside Sports. Come back with some Blue Jays updates and maybe a little potpourri as well.
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0: the Jays were humming. And they had to be because Jeff Hoffman threw a pickoff attempt to third, and it was well wide of Kaz Okamoto. And then they had Julio Urias on first. Throwing error gets him to second. Loud flyout, and he gets doubled off. Oh, my goodness. The Jays just can't stay out of their own way. It's frustrating. They're a 500 team right now, and that's probably exactly where they deserve to be, frankly speaking. Again, we got Elks action on these airwaves tomorrow, about 23 hours from now, I suppose. It'll be first kickoff at Princess Auto Stadium, and that's where we're headed next. So we have, Derek Taylor from CJOB, the voice of the Bombers on our sister station out there. Give you the rundown of what we can expect from the opponent as we look at the other side of this matchup. Always an interesting take or two to come out of that segment. And as far as the potpourri goes, I'll just update sort of what's going on at the World Cup here. Brazil beat Scotland 3-0. Bosnia and Herzegovina got past Qatar 3-1.
1: That was big for Bosnia because that put them into the round of 32, I believe, as one of the rare third place teams to advance. So.
0: I think you're exactly right about that. So Bosnia with a draw against Canada and a win over Qatar gets done what they need to get done. Czechia and Mexico in the 21st minute are scoreless. So too are South Africa and South Korea. Morocco, meantime, beat Haiti 4-2. But exciting for Haiti because they scored their first World Cup goal since the 50s, I believe. I saw.

0: perspective. Wait, we just gave you the visitor's perspective. It'll be the home team perspective. You know what I'm trying to say. Bombers hosting your Elks tomorrow night on Chad. We're going to Derek Taylor next on Inside Sports.
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9: This is Global News. It is 7:30. I'm Zach Ferguson. It is 25 degrees, heading down to 15 tonight and up to 27 tomorrow. Beaumont still has a water restriction in place with no end in sight right now as the efforts of the rainfall still are being felt. 20 homes have been dealing with flooding issues that have damaged a wastewater line that have been causing some massive water damage. City of Beaumont says they will be reviewing the issue and response after the problem has been resolved. The Director of Communications, Mike Berzowski, says that they're trying to keep people informed as much as possible, but a lot is still unknown. Edmonton police are releasing the number of tickets issued during the most recent operation 24 hours. Within June 18th, 668 tickets were given, with 182 of them being for speeding, 104 for red light violations, 84 for hazardous moving violations, and 263 for non-hazardous Safety Act infractions. And Edmonton police believe a man was assaulted back in May of 2002, just before he vanished, and has now been charged for 24-year-old Kevin Wade Moore-Oz of Two Hills County with the assault. Gerald Geek, who was 37 at the time, is believed to be dead. Detective Brian Kitchenlow says that they'd like to hear from anyone who knew Geek or may have been familiar with a certain black pickup truck in the Avonmore neighborhood back in spring of 2002. Finally, an Air Canada flight heading to Halifax made an unscheduled landing in Boston after the captain suffered a medical problem mid-flight. The airline says the captain was removed from duty under safety procedures, and the first officer assumed control of the aircraft. The plane did touch down safely in Boston. Moving to 880 Chad weather, a special weather statement has been issued by Environment Canada warning of more rain Friday evening. Looking at the forecast, a clear night here in Edmonton, an overnight low of 15. Tomorrow, a high of 27 with some mainly sunny skies. Friday, some sun and clouds and a high 25 before the rain showers. Right now, though, in Edmonton, sitting at 25 degrees.

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4: You sure are. Thanks, Justin. Hell of a football player. Driving a lot of the Elks' early success so far this season. 2-0, heading to Winnipeg, hoping to emerge 3-0, but that's always easier said than done when it comes to a game at Princess Auto Stadium. We go to Winnipeg once more here to connect on the other side with Blue Bombers play-by-play voice. It's DT on OB. Derek Taylor, how you doing tonight, my friend?
5: I'm good. I'm looking forward to an intriguing matchup on Thursday.
4: Very, very intriguing. Bring us up to speed first, though, on the Bombers' season so far. They sit 1-1. They're coming off the week three bye. Prior to that, outdueled by Hamilton's Bo Levi Mitchell in an exciting game. What's been going on?
5: Yeah, and so the defense has been getting hit to an unexpected degree. They're giving up 32.5 points a game, which is more than 10 more than last season. In this era, in this current era of inflated totals, it's maybe not a huge surprise. But Bo and those Hamilton Tiger Cats just repeatedly hit them with these deep shots, this one-on-one coverage downfield. Okay, here's Carrick Wheatfall. Here's Kenny Lawler. Here's Keandre Smith. They really just bludgeoned the Bombers with that, and the Bombers weren't able to get any pressure up front, which was the story of the first game. They sacked Vernon Adams four times and had that late drive in the win over Calgary. So it's been kind of defensive inconsistency. Meanwhile, the offense scoring more points than we're used to seeing the last couple of years, but because of the inflated scoring totals, it's still seventh best in the CFL. So, you know, we have this feeling this the offense is better. But is it actually better when you compare it to literally every other team in the CFL? That one we're still waiting to see.
4: Yeah, fair enough, for sure. We'll get to some of the particulars of the players I'm curious about in just a minute, Derek. But as far as the headlines that have emerged from the week of practice coming out of the bye, any notable injury updates or roster developments that we should be aware of?
5: Thankfully, no. Nick Dembski was a little banged up in the past game against Hamilton. He looks better just based on where who will sub in and out at certain spots. You look at that and go, okay, well, Dembski must be feeling better. They had some guys, you know, one guy missed for a wedding, but he's back. And yeah, the only depth player is being replaced by another depth player for special teams is the only injury news. So that's fantastic for the Bombers. Full receiving core, full defensive line rotation. Everything's pretty good at a time where other teams are really having to juggle.
4: Of everybody in that receiving core, it's Tommy Neild leading the way in receiving yards. What have you seen out of the McMaster product here in his first foray in Winnipeg colors?
5: Yeah, so Tommy's super interesting. He's a big body, right, at 6'3". He really moves. He's really a smooth athlete, which I don't know that I expected when the Bombers signed him, but he's really a smooth athlete. He's a good catcher of the football, but he's got a drop in each game so far, including a touchdown in that game against Hamilton, which ultimately forced them to a field goal and so cost them 4 points. So his catching of the football hasn't been off to the best start in blue and gold, but a real important piece it allows the Bombers a lot of flexibility within their roster, right? That they go and get Tommy Neal to take a spot that was generally an American spot last season. They've been able to go with three Americans on the offensive line, which is a spot that needed some improvement over last year. So, yeah, Tommy's an interesting cat. I didn't think last season in Sask I saw the best, you know, most willing receiving blocker, but they put him in a spot where that's less of a demand. So, yeah, it seems like he's a nice fit for what the Bombers want to do with their new offensive coordinator.
4: Yeah, tell me a bit about Tommy Kundell calling the plays there. I'm very curious about what you've seen so far, and just in terms of his tendencies and that sort of thing. Is he maybe more pass heavy than we've seen in the past, or what have you noticed?
5: Well, this was a bone of contention ahead of week number one. As I went back and I looked, I took every offensive coordinator from, I think it was 2021 through last season, it was 2019 through last season, and said, okay, how much do they run the ball on early downs? Because Kundell's reputation is that he loves to throw the ball and not so much run the ball, which would be in conflict with having a back like Brady Oliveira. So I looked at these numbers and you go, okay, well, on first downs in the last six seasons, he runs the ball less than any other offensive coordinator in the CFL in that time. Oh, how's that going to work with Brady Oliveira? And then the first game, there were some Brady runs, but ultimately he ran the ball at the same rate he did in his entire career so far. No one seemed to worry about it too much because Brady went for over 100 yards and they won the football game. So it's super interesting. He's done some really cool stuff design-wise. This is clearly a passing down, but we're going to run the football just to confuse them. Oh, we're gonna empty it out here on second and short and rip the ball downfield. And maybe the most important part is that he and Zach Kolaris love working together. And to me, that was kind of the one thing that was going to make me believe in this Bombers offense this year, was that they brought in Tommy Kundell, because a recharged Zach Kolaris is exactly what this team needs to kind of paper over some of the other problems.
4: With Derek Taylor right now, as we look at the other side of this Elks and Blue Bombers matchup tomorrow, 6:30 on 880 CHED. U of A football fans are going to be curious what's going on with Matthew Peterson. I mean, I took him in fantasy this year, and he hasn't had a carry yet. What's going on?
5: Yeah, practice roster, and honestly, it's the change in offensive coordinator. They drafted Dante Daniels early in the second round, and Michael Chris Eich, the second year guy, is really, you know, he's really popped. Like he had a run in the final regular season game last year. He tore off a 63-yard run against Montreal, and it was kind of the first okay, well, he can do it at this level. His combine testing was absurdly fast. His change of direction was great. And he can do some fullback stuff. You can line him up at tight end, fixed at the end of the line, and he can handle some stuff as running back. So when it became Tommy Kundell's offense, they went, okay, we want this guy on the roster because he can do all of these things for us in an era where this game clock and this play clock is going faster. We don't have necessarily as much time to substitute as we normally did. It's Michael Chris Eich. So I still hope there's room for Matthew Peterson because, man, that kid can run. Like Brady Oliveira got hurt first week last year. Matthew stepped in, ran for 120 yards. You're like, oh, okay, this is really something. He's really got it. They've gone a different way with their personnel packages. And for the moment, Peterson remains on the practice roster.
4: Interesting. Okay, thanks for the update on that for sure. Defensively, Derek, Jake Ceresna wasting no time making an impact. Three sacks, as you mentioned, the four sack total there in week one, and he was responsible for three of them. You pair him with Willie Jefferson, and that gives Winnipeg a pretty intimidating pass-rushing tandem, no?
5: Yeah, absolutely. And, I mean, you throw in Cam Lawson in there as the Canadian defensive tackle, and then a rotation of young Americans. But, talking to both Ceresna and Willie Jefferson about playing with each other, and, you know, when they run twists and stunts, when it's time to break out the games that defensive linemen can play, they both kind of said, yeah, it's great because you don't have to sit down and explain to somebody what you're going to do. You can just, you know, Willie's like, I can just look at Jake, and he knows what I'm thinking, and I know know what he's thinking, and they can get after it. They weren't able to get to Bo near as much as they were Vernon Adams, but to sack Vernon Adams four times is no small feat. Like, that's amazing. And in that one game, Ceresna got halfway to the total that led the Bombers in sacks in 2025, right? So three sacks was an absolute revelation. So, yeah, to have those two guys together, it represented a real dramatic pivot for the Bombers this past offseason, with the kind of guys they chase in free agency and the positions at which they chase them. And, you know, as much as it didn't really show in week two, there, after that three-sack performance, there's a real threat it shows here in week number four.
4: Made a trade this week to acquire quarterback Drew Brown from Ottawa. He's a guy that we've seen light up Edmonton before, but didn't get the opportunity to start. He's ceded to Jake Mayer out there with the Red Blacks. So I just wonder what factored into that move, do you think? Just a nice insurance policy there for Caleros?
5: Yeah, I think so. And that Ottawa was giving up on him and wasn't going to play him, and that he was wanting out from Ottawa is obviously a big deal. The Bombers had him from 2021 to 2023. They love him. Zach Kolaris loves him like a little brother. So when this move became possible, it was obviously very appealing to the Bombers. And honestly, I love the move. I had no idea it was coming, but I love it when you look at it and go, okay, Zach missed three games with injury last year. If they do, okay, boom, Drew Brown has started games for the Bombers and has started a lot of games in the CFL and played for the Bombers offensive coordinator the last 2 years when they were both in Ottawa. Go, okay, well, that's fantastic. It prepares you for an offseason of Zach's contract is up at the end of the year. Is he going to stick around? Do they want him to stick around? Is he going to go somewhere else? Okay, well, if he's not on the Bombers next year for whatever reason, Drew Brown is here, and if you feel Drew Brown can start, great. If you feel like he can be in a battle with Taylor Elgersmell, you know, the young Canadian, fantastic. Let's battle it out in training camp and see what happens. It gives them protection this year, and it gives them flexibility in future years. And it didn't cost them a player off their roster this year. I think it's a fantastic move for a team that obviously thinks that it can compete here in the West.
4: What's your take on Edmonton so far this year, Derek? I'm sure you've been paying attention to what's going on here with a reasonably hot start, a little excitement at the end of the game last week. But overall, what do you think of the green and gold and how they've performed?
5: It's super impressive. I really didn't have... I mean, I don't know if Edmonton 2-0 or BC 0-2 is more unexpected in my books. I thought Edmonton would be better. I really enjoyed what they did in free agency, right? Like, the cupboard was quite bare at the receiver position. So you get Austin Mack, and I know he hasn't played yet, but Joe Robustelli's a guy, a depth guy from Saskatchewan that I really thought was a good player. And, I mean, at least for the first two games, you're embracing Justin Rankin to an extent that I really thought would have been optimal under Trey Ford when he was the starting quarterback. But that's been obviously the offense and the yards off the ground and the yards from Rankin from the running back have been by far the most impressive part. You know, scoring more than 30 a game, that's pretty good too. The defense not getting absolutely slaughtered in this era where offenses are currently slaughtering defenses, I think is great. There's a ton of talent on this team. And, you know, to have squeezed out those two wins already, I thought the West would be really, really tight. And to be 2-0 already is such a fantastic start for Edmonton. I was just having a bite with Morley Scott and said, yeah, they've been 2-0 since 2019. Yeah, this is really good. And honestly, I mean, I used to be the voice of the Riders when Fajardo came up. I've always been a big Cody Fajardo fan. I don't know where he goes in a CFL quarterback redraft if you were just picking starting quarterbacks, but I would take him on my team anytime. I love everything about Cody. It's finally, you know, maybe someday he'll get the recognition that he deserves. Maybe. I'm not counting on it, but people might just forget. I think people may forget he was the MVP of the Grey Cup back in 2024, or 2023, pardon me. But yeah, there's a lot to like about Edmonton, and I hope it all goes wrong for them tomorrow, just saying.
4: Yeah, fair enough. Understood. lastly for you, Derek, I'm going to ask you to play weatherman for a minute, because we've seen some torrential downpour in the first couple games for the Edmonton Elks, and it's really dampened their passing attack, I think. What are we looking at in terms of what the forecast holds for this game tomorrow?
5: Okay, so when I checked a couple days ago, it was going to be 25 and sunny, So as I look at the forecast for tomorrow, let's pull up the full 72-hour forecast from our friends at the Weather Network. Chance of thunderstorms. Sweet. That's awesome. That sounds awful. 13, mainly sunny. Risk of a thunderstorm in the morning. Risk of strong thunderstorms. Oh, my goodness. This forecast has gotten mainly sunny by kickoff. Let's just put that out there. Mainly sunny by kickoff. There may be some thunderstorms in the pregame, but it looks like mainly sunny and dry by kickoff time. Fingers crossed that turns out to be the case. Because Rankin doesn't need wet shoes again. Nobody wants that. Nobody wants that.
6: Agreed, Derek. It's always a pleasure catching up with you. Thank you so much for your time, and have a great call tomorrow.
5: Thank you,
6: Derek Taylor. DT on OB, our sister station, 680 CJOB out there in Winnipeg. He'll have the call for the home side of things. Of course, Morley Scott, Dave Campbell will take care of your call here on 880 CHED, a call that you will hear at 630, but pregame show that kicks off at 5. We will be back to wrap up Inside Sports here on this wonderful Wednesday in just a couple of minutes. Stay close.
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6: .751 here in Edmonton. Jays defeated, Canada defeated, but we're not feeling defeated. The weather's nice, 24 degrees outside. We cannot complain, my friends. We cannot complain about 24 degrees on the 24th of June. We will take that. Absolutely. Yeah, I was just going to ask your weekend plans. It feels like a Friday. I guess it kind of is for
20: almost
6: me.
20: Almost is, yeah. I'm not even here on Friday either. So, I mean, it'll be Dave and Eamon, I think.
6: We'll I believe so, yeah.
20: You doing it, something like that for Friday or something. So
6: maybe even Derek Scott and Spot
20: maybe even
6: duty.
20: Yeah, I think so. Something like that. I haven't looked at the schedule that far ahead because I'm not on it. But anyway. just looking forward to the football game tomorrow. Going to be interested to see the Elks again on the road and against a top flight team in Winnipeg. Winnipeg's always the class coming out of the West anyway, so a really good measuring stick and that stuff. And then otherwise, yeah, it's all, I mean, I'd love to be saying that, hey, I'm going to be out doing this, I'll be out doing that this weekend, but it's all weather dependent, man. It's all, yeah. You know, it's the rain. I guess we live in monsoon land now and that stuff, but
6: yeah. What can you do? What can you do? The golf game's suffering, though, I can tell you that for free. Although I did have a birdie last time out. One birdie I wanted to speak of. I'll take that with me. It's my second of the year. Both on par threes.
20: Nice. Hey, whatever. Take what you can get, right?
6: Absolutely. You got to. I was going to try and get out tomorrow, but I will not be able to, unfortunately. So, you, the good masses out there, you get out on the golf course and do it for me. I would appreciate you enjoying that time. Mexico and Czechia still scoreless at the half, as are South Korea and South Africa. So still awaiting the opponent in Los Angeles for Canada.
20: Yes. I think if it stands as it is, if both games end up being 0-0 draws, I don't want to guess or anything, but I think the experts and everything were saying South Korea was probably the Canadians' opponent in that scenario. Now, scores can change. Both these games are still relatively early on and that stuff. But if it stays as it is, it'll be Canada, South Korea kicking off the round of 32 on Sunday. I think that's a 1 o'clock start in pencil right now, our time that I saw, because I think it's like noon Pacific, 1 o'clock mountain.
6: Yeah,
20: something like that.
6: They do have that much on sportsnet.ca. So it's the only game scheduled. It's Canada versus TBD at 1 o'clock on Sunday.
20: Okay. So there we go. We've got everybody's Sunday viewing plans, at least during the afternoon, figured out. So
6: it's going to go quick because group play wraps up Saturday. Panama and England will get going at 3 p.m. Croatia and Ghana have a game. I've got Ghana in the office pool.
20: I got England in the office pool, too. I just hope that they don't. I mean, this is the last possible game that they could have a 0-0 scoreless draw before going into the round of 32. But, like, come on. England, you said it's coming home, but it's I don't know, sometimes here.
6: Well, they had some really interesting roster omissions for the English side.
20: Boy,
6: I was quite surprised. Like, a guy like Cole Palmer from Chelsea, for example, didn't make the cut. Trent Alexander-Arnold, usually a fixture on the English side, did not make Tuchel's team. Didn't make it. And it's up for debate if they don't win. If they do, then I guess it can't be questioned. We shall see in due time, for sure. For sure.
20: Yeah, by the way, quickly, with the Canada loss today, I'm a little choked by that because I think it was on roster mismanagement that they lost that one. I mean, what was Eustáquio doing on the bench as a substitute going into the second half if we knew he was healthy? They were playing games all week, holding him out and saying that he may not go, and then they changed the captaincy to Jonathan David at the last second and blah, blah, blah, blah, blah. So that's one thing I have an issue with. My bigger issue, what's the deal with Alphonso Davies? What are they doing? What's the situation? Is Bayern Munich pulling strings behind the scenes here, or what's going on?
6: Yeah, that's a tough tell. It's really tough to tell what's going on there, other than to say that if the game was 1-0, I think they may have put him on a little bit earlier, but when it got to 2-0, it was like, now this seems a little out of reach.
20: They closed it, though, to 2-1, and they still had a couple of substitutions they could make.
6: They did.
20: Made, I should say.
6: They chose Maritime Messi instead, Jacob Schaffelberg, who had a couple of opportunities, but ultimately it was for naught. Derek Cornelius, oddly enough, their center back, was the one that continually pressed the charge. He was in the 18-yard box, in the 6-yard box, getting his head on a lot of service. But
20: again, it was great game by Promise David, got the goal.
6: Yes.
20: And
6: he's going to start in the next game, David.
20: I think so, for sure. He's come off the bench the past two games and it's looked great, so you know, why not give them a start for the next game? So
6: I would, for sure. Well, so we've reached the end of our time for another night, my friends. Appreciate you sticking along for the rides. Tomorrow at this time we'll have football on your airwaves, and Friday Dave Campbell's set to host with a whole gaggle of guests. Lots of fun in store, I'm sure. I'll be back on Monday, stuck into BC, going to see some friends for a weekend. But in the meantime and in between time, you enjoy your weekend, the rest of your week as well. Thanks for listening once more. Thank you, Kellen. I appreciate you very much.
20: Mm-hmm.
6: We will talk to you all next week. It's Brendan Escott saying, don't forget to download and subscribe to the podcast. Every little bit helps.
20: Football tomorrow.
6: Football tomorrow. So long from the 880 Chet Studios. Have a great night.
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31: This is Football News, and it is 8 o'clock. I'm Zach Ferguson. It is 25 degrees, heading down to 15 tonight and up to 27 tomorrow. A water restriction alert is still in place in Beaumont, and there's no clear timeline to end it. City officials say that one water shed line is damaged, and at least 20 homes have been flooded as a result. The issue was discovered after this past weekend's series of rainstorms. Director of Communications Mike Baranzowski says the city is working with regional partners to bring the level down in that line before they can get to the root of the problem.
32: I know there's a lot of questions in the community.
1: Our priority right now is to get back to normal as quickly as possible. We'll be working on finding out what exactly happened in the coming days and weeks. But until we get that line down, we're not able to determine what the cause is.
2: Beaumont says that they will review the issue and response after it has been resolved. Edmonton police have released the number of tickets issued during the most recent operation, 24 hours. Within June of 18th, 668 tickets were given, with 182 of them being for speeding, 104 for red light violations, 84 were for hazardous moving violations, and 263 were for non-hazardous Traffic Safety Act infringements. Additionally, 10 criminal code driving charges and 11 other criminal code charges were laid as a result of the vehicle stops during the moment. EPS is reminding drivers that dangerous driving isn't just illegal, it's deadly. And Canada fans have tasted defeat for the first time at the 2026 World Cup after a 2-1 loss to Switzerland. Canadian and longtime soccer fan Gremia McMillan was at BC Place dressed head-to-toe in red and white. A 42-year-old calls the energy inside the stadium unbelievable and was pleased to learn Canada would be moving on past the group stage.
3: We got to keep expectations realistic. Canada progressing at a World Cup through the group stages, scoring 6 goals in a game. I mean, this is a good tournament for us.
2: Today's match was the 4th match at BC Place, with the next game involving New Zealand and Belgium on Friday before the round of 32 knockout match on July 2nd, then a round of 16 knockout on July 7th. Prime Minister Mark Carney held a phone conversation with U.S. President Donald Trump ahead of next month's NATO summit. A statement from Carney's office confirmed the call, but offered no details about the topics discussed. An Air Canada flight to Halifax was diverted to Boston when the pilot had a medical issue mid-flight.
4: The airline says the pilot's medical issue forced the flight from Newark, New Jersey to Halifax to be diverted to Boston. Air Canada says the captain experienced the issue and was removed from the flight deck in accordance with safety protocols. The first officer took control of the plane and diverted the flight to Boston, where it landed safely. Air Canada says the captain has been taken for medical treatment in Boston, and work was underway to provide the 61 affected passengers with another way to Halifax. Jason White, The Canadian Press.
2: Moving over to 880 CHED weather, we do have a special weather statement issued by Environment Canada warning of some more rain starting Friday evening and lasting throughout the weekend. Moving into the forecast, a clear night here in Edmonton, getting down to an overnight low of 15 degrees. Tomorrow, we're going to get up to a high of 27 with some mainly sunny skies. Friday, we are going to see some sun and clouds and a high of 25 degrees in the afternoon before we are going to get that rain shower we talked about. Saturday, a 70% chance of showers and a high of 19. Sunday, high 22 with some more chances of showers. Right now in Edmonton, sitting at 25 degrees, I'm Zach Ferguson. Your next scheduled newscast will be at 9 on 880 CHED.
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8: Welcome in. It's The Last Show. You know the drill. This is the program where you'll learn something, but at what cost? Here's some of the lineup for the show tonight. Tomato, tomato, what's your dialect? And are you a whale? In 10 minutes' time, how Mediterranean whales appear to be inventing their own new dialects. Is this the beginning of whale culture and whale slang, or just the ocean's version of a weird regional accent? Then after that, have you heard of broken heart syndrome? It's a real medical condition, and it turns out heartbreak isn't always a metaphor. Halfway through the hour, this strange condition where stress can literally stun your heart. All right, those are but 2 of the many interesting topics we'll cover tonight, but for now, let's dive into the show. Dark matter is one of the most mysterious things in the universe, and scientists still don't really understand it, even though they have, like, mathematical models about it and stuff. But a new galaxy was discovered with no dark matter in it at all. What does this mean? I have no idea. But Jesse Rogerson, an astrophysicist and professor at York University, is here to tell us what it all means and go over some fun science news stories of the day. Jesse, welcome to the show.
9: Hello, David. Yes, I always pick one that's like in my wheelhouse. I like to to cover a space story.
10: So how do we know dark matter, like stuff that we can't detect, is out there in the cosmos? Is it because galaxies kind of hold themselves together in a way that require more mass than they have for gravity?
9: That's exactly it. This was the original observations of dark matter were like in the 50s with Fritz Zwicky. This was really driven home by a scientist named Vera Rubin, who, by the way, just they named a telescope after. There's a new telescope down in Chile, Vera Rubin.
10: Be careful what you said, because you said dark matter was first observed in the 1950s. It was not observed, but it was inferred, detected.
9: Yes, thank you. Its existence was inferred. Thank you. That's a good way of saying it. And basically the idea is, in gravitational systems, the thing that makes things move, like we Earth move around the sun at a specific speed, and that is entirely related to how much mass is in the sun. So we can, you know, the motion of the Earth around the sun is an exact probe of the mass of the sun. If it had more mass, we would move faster, or if it had less mass, we would move slower. So you can do this bigger. You can look at a whole galaxy and measure the speed at which all the stars are moving and say, yep, that matches how much matter is there. Or if they're moving too fast, then there's not enough matter to account for it.
10: I'm going to try to dumb it all down. So if we put the sun on a scale and we saw it weighed 10 pounds, we could say, hey, that fact that it's 10 pounds makes us as a planets go around the sun. The sun needs to be 10 pounds so that the orbit of the planets matches what they are. Is that kind of correct?
9: Yeah, exactly.
10: So we can kind of guess, oh, the galaxy's supposed to weigh 100 pounds in order for all the stuff going around
9: right.
10: it, stars, all that BS going around it, to stay there. And when we weigh galaxies, we're like, oh, they only weigh 7 pounds.
9: Right.
10: There must be 3 more pounds in there for gravity to work. What is that stuff? We can't see it. We're stressed out. Let's call it dark matter.
9: And people have really tried to account for that mass. They've looked at, like, are we missing dust? Are we missing black holes? Are we missing whatever? And they just cannot account for it. It's like a 5-to-1 ratio. There's 5 times more mass there than you expect. And so we call it dark matter. And we can gravitationally infer that it's there. We can map it. We can see exactly where all the dark matter is. And we think it's pivotal in galaxy formation, meaning go all the way back to the beginning of the universe, where galaxies form begins in these dark matter wells, or we call them dark matter halos. So you have this like grouping of dark matter, which attracts all the regular matter to make the galaxies. And that's how we think galaxy formation happens.
10: And we're not convinced that it's not proof that we're living in a simulation, that the alien simulators basically said, hey, we want a galaxy here. We'll break gravity. And that's how reality works.
9: You know, it's funny. There are theories. So one way is to say there's matter there we can't account for. The other way of saying it is maybe it's just gravity's not correct. Maybe our formulation, our mathematics of gravity isn't correct. And that's why this story is so important, David, because in this story, they think they have found evidence that it is an actual physical matter, dark matter, and not a broken gravity.
10: Because a galaxy was found with little to no dark matter in it. And so we can test our theories about gravity with this galaxy. Is that why this is exciting for people like you, nerds like you? No offense.
9: Yeah, exactly. They found these three dwarf galaxies. And the three dwarf galaxies, to the best of their estimation, to the best of their observation, contain no dark matter within them. So it's just mass. It's just regular, what we call baryonic mass, stars.
10: Everyday dust. We got your hydrogen, your helium, your calcium, your potassium. You got your einsteinianium. You got your sulfur. You got your neon. You got all these regular atoms that are the look and smell like the stuff we have here on Earth.
9: And the reason we think that means that dark matter is an actual matter is how that would form. So here's the idea on how you form galaxies without a dark matter halo. You actually start with dark matter halos with the gas and dust and stars in it, and then you crash them together. So you have like a galaxy collision happens. In that scenario, the dark matter is just going to go right through each other. In fact, the stars just kind of fly by each other as well. There's no real collisions. But what does remain, what actually impacts each other and stays, is the gas. So you what happens in this collision is you have all the dark matter and all the stars move off away from each other, but a well of regular matter stays behind. And that means that the dark matter is an actual matter. It's not like we have the wrong formulation of gravity, because we're able to disentangle dark matter from regular matter.
10: So this is more proof that something is out there in the cosmos, because we basically have a test of a galaxy without it. It functions how we would expect without it. Mm-hmm. And then we look at every other galaxy where we infer that it's there, and they function as if it was there. Mm-hmm. Now, if a galaxy with no dark matter in it acted strangely, then we would know our theories were wrong.
9: That's right. If it acted in, like, according to a different mathematics, like according to not general relativity, then we'd be kind of back to the drawing board.
10: What are some of the weirdest explanations for what this dark matter is that are still on the table? That we're living in a simulation? That's a
9: That's number one,
10: right?
9: Obviously. That's the one we all talk about at the conferences. No, number basically we think it's some sort of exotic matter that is not part of our standard table. So the one of the common ones is called WIMPs, weakly interacting massive particles. So these are not made of protons, they're not made of electrons, but it's something on, you know, some sort of little particle that we haven't accounted for yet. We don't know how to interact with. Very massive and very slow moving. And so there's a ton of experiments happening around the world in like particle accelerators, in with observations in the universe to try and figure out what a WIMP quote might be. But we don't really have a great idea. There's
10: we should call them a brave or a tough, not a wimp. That seems so like puny. It's cool though when you say it doesn't interact. Like regular matter, it shoots off light. If you particles can collide with each other, mm-hmm. form molecules. These are just floating through everything, not emitting any light, not absorbing anything, mm-hmm. not absorbing any light. How could you even begin to detect something like that?
9: When I try to talk to students about this, or really anybody about this, is everybody, we all understand the sort of fundamental forces of nature, like electromagnetism. This is the idea that there's magnetic and electric forces that are created by positive and negative charges.
10: I have to say it, and shout out to the Insane Clown Posse. Magnets, how do they work?
9: For real, though, magnets are nuts. But all particles interact with magnets. All protons, all electrons, all particles, well, not all, I mean, neutrons don't, but these fundamental forces like gravity, like electromagnetism, like the weak force, these things, they all interact with the particles we're used to. Dark matter doesn't. And so how do you, it's something that's beyond our imagination. There is no particle that we can imagine that is gravitationally able to pull, but is not electromagnetically interacting.
10: I've never taken the psychedelic substance DMT, but there's people who say when you take this psychedelic substance, you see these strange elves or gnomes. Maybe they're made of dark matter. What do you think?
9: I've never heard of DMT before.
10: Oh, it's like, it's what's in ayahuasca, that weird plant that people take like in Peru or something. Yeah. Mm-hmm. Yeah. Never taken it. Probably never will because it scares me. Anyway, we're here with Jesse Rogers and we're going over science news stories. Dark matter is just so cool. But you know what's even cooler than that? Spiders that can catapult onto their prey at 140 G's of force. We're going to discuss them in a few moments with Jesse Rogerson. I already said his name. Don't know why I said it again. Jesse Rogerson. There, I said it a third time. He's a professor at York University.
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10: Why build a trebuchet when you can just have a body that acts as a catapult? That is what spiders do, and the videos of it are just awesome. Let's talk about spiders that can attack their prey with 140 forces of G, which is one G is one gravity on Earth, maybe? I don't know. Jesse Rogerson is here. I just explained this story terribly, but let's talk spiders that can do amazing things to murder their prey. Jesse, welcome back to the show.
21: Thank you. Yeah, did you watch some of these videos?
10: I did. They terrified me. I'm arachnophobic.
21: So, yeah, I think I chose this story on purpose just because I knew you were arachnophobic. Sorry about that.
10: I'm kind of a recovering arachnophobe. Like, I used to have nightmares about spiders.
21: Yeah.
10: And then one time I was in the woods riding my bike, and I put on my bike shorts in the morning before a bike ride, and there was, like, the most massive, maybe, like, dock spider or wolf spider on my bike shorts. Have I told you this story?
21: No.
10: Anyway,
21: doesn't sound fun.
10: I was like at the worst point in my life talking to my therapist about my fear of spiders. I'd like go in the backyard of my house with Raid, and like I was nuts about spiders. And then the worst possible thing happens. A massive scary spider that bites is on my person, and instinctively I smushed it with my hand in one fell swoop. And then I heard a loud crunch. And then there was just like a little dead spider on my body. And I'm like, that wasn't so bad.
21: I'm way stronger than this thing. Yeah.
10: Yeah.
21: Yeah.
10: And then like gradually it just, I don't know. There's something about the worst possible thing happening and then getting through it made the fear kind of dissipate. Now I just have a healthy, regular fear of spiders. I don't lose sleep over them. If there was one in my bedroom and it got away, I would probably be able to sleep at this point.
21: I would prefer the spiders live in my house. I mean, I don't want to see them like crawling around on me, but I appreciate the function they have of eating all the bugs, you know?
10: I live in New York and there's more cops in the subway now to prevent crime. Are you one of these people? It's like, oh, I'm glad the cops are everywhere. It prevents violence. I feel like that's the same logic of spiders. Like, yes, they kill your house pests, but they're terrifying. I don't want them in my house.
21: They are weird. And they are incredibly advanced hunters and terrifying in a variety of ways, right?
10: Great segue. Let's get back to the story.
21: Yeah, I mean, as much as I want to talk about our fear of spiders, there's so many ways that spiders have genetically or have evolved to kill their prey. Have you seen the ones where they throw down nets? They have they make a net of a web and then they throw it down on top.
10: Yeah, why would you ask me that question? Now I have a whole new thing to Google to be terrified of.
21: It's cool. This is a brand new mechanism, as according to the scientists, of a spider killing its prey. And it's interesting in a couple of ways. So what this spider does is it waits till nighttime. It's a nocturnal spider and it descends down from a leaf to a lower leaf and it attaches a strand from a higher spot to a lower spot. And then it goes back up and it does it again. And it sort of builds up tension. It creates this thin rope of the silk. And at the bottom, it creates this little fan. It's like a triangle attached to the leaf. And at the very top, it's attached to a bigger net of web. So you have this sort of spring-loaded strand with a lot of tension on it. And the last piece of this is at the very bottom on that triangle, it wraps this different sort of grayer-colored silk web. And this whole trap is designed to attract a very specific insect, this tree ant that it shares its ecosystem with. And they think that final piece of silk around the bottom has pheromones that are attracting that ant. And it not only just attracts it, it makes it aggressive. So the ant comes and bites it and attacks it and thinks it's an intruder and is basically attacking this little anchor and detaches it from the leaf. And when it does that, it shoots it up. It spring loads it up way up into that bigger mess of web at the top and tangles itself up. And the spider just sits by and watches it tangle itself up.
10: So evolution produced amazing catapult engineers in these spiders?
21: Yeah. Oh my gosh. Incredibly good. And as you pointed out at the top of the story, the speed at which it accelerates generates a force of 140 Gs. This is 15 times the amount of Gs that a fighter pilot feels at its worst day. This is an incredible amount of force just shooting that little tiny ant way up into the web in perfect, perfect precision.
10: Why would evolution favor a catapult versus a trebuchet?
21: That's a question I don't have a great answer for.
10: I respect you attempting to answer my stupid question with any seriousness at all. I don't know.
21: I think that this is the reason this story is interesting is not just because of this spring loaded catapult. It's that it was specifically designed for this insect. So this spider only eats one insect. It eats this ant. It needed to find a way. It evolved a way that it could attract that ant and trap it. So it has this pheromone attractor that does it. It developed this slingshot thing that does it. I think that's the evolutionary pathway. It's because it had this abundance of food and it was trying to get one of them away from a lot of them.
10: All right, let's go to our next topic here, our next science news story here with Jesse Rogerson. This is a topic area that I think many people are interested in. Many dinner conversations have to do with whale linguistics. It's a common, relatable field that's important to our everyday life. But no, I think a lot about dialect and linguistics, being a Canadian living in the U.S. I guess I'm American now. It's something I haven't really said on my show, but I recently became American.
21: Congratulations.
10: Thank you. My one friend told me congratulations and condolences, which I think sums it up perfectly. But I've noticed the way I speak change over time based on who I hang out with. Mm-hmm. Whales emit, what's the word I'm looking for? It's not sonar. What's the noise that whales emit?
21: Yeah, they have these echoes and these clicks.
10: Okay.
21: High sonic sound. It's like a holophonic. I don't know. It's hard to describe it. It's the whale sound that we all know, right?
10: Okay, the whale call. But whales, they're very social creatures. They're very smart. They hang out in groups. Mm-hmm. They all speak to each other. They murmur. They make whale sounds. It would stand to reason that they would form dialects.
21: Yeah, and that's what this story is all about. It's about sperm whales, specifically, in the Mediterranean. And they were looking at... The cool thing about this story is there's so much data involved. So they went back to early 2000s. One of the things about whales is that they're always sort of clicking at each other and calling at each other. And you can put underwater microphones and you can pick all these calls up. You can do dedicated searches and you can just hear all the sounds under the water. And then you can sift through that data for years, for decades even. And one of the hypotheses that this group of scientists had was they think that there is a distinct dialect between the east and west side of the Mediterranean. So you have a group of sperm whales that focus their time on the West, some on the East, and they have two separate little dialects. So they wanted to confirm this and see how pronounced it is.
10: So one group is saying couch and the other group is saying Chesterfield. One group is saying, hey, y'all, and the other one's saying, hey, you guys. Is that what's going on?
21: That's exactly. In fact, the scientists themselves say in the interview that they gave that this is kind of like someone from Boston meeting someone from Mississippi. And, that, you know, sometimes they might have to slow down their words. Sometimes they might have to repronounce something. But it's all English, right? They can understand each other. Yeah.
10: I say soda and I say pop. I grew up saying pop. Now most people I'm around say soda. I totally get it.
21: Washroom, restroom.
10: Washroom, restroom. That's another one. When I first moved to the U.S. and I said washroom, people were like, why? Do you need to wash?
21: What? Do you need a shower?
10: Your hands?
21: Yes.
10: Yeah. Whales basically have culture, which is kind of an amazing concept to think about.
21: So that's the final piece of this story. So what they did is they took like 20 years worth of underwater recordings in the east of the Mediterranean, 20 years of underwater recordings in the west, and they identified, well, first of all, sperm whales have a very specific, what they call a coda. It's almost like a word. It's three clicks with a short break and then a final click. So it's four clicks. And whales on the east and the west

0: And every word, Jesse Rogerson is a professor of astrophysics at York University. Just ahead, heard of broken heart syndrome? It sounds like a bad country song, but it's a real medical condition that could land you in the hospital. And we'll explain what it is in a moment.
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2: Having people bring reusable water bottles to these events are a good way to celebrate North Saskatchewan River, where our water comes from.
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12: A broken heart. I've always thought of it as a metaphor, but sometimes it isn't one. Have you heard about the mysterious condition known as broken heart syndrome? We're going to talk about it. And also related, let's tackle this question. Can online therapy help you heal both your mind?

0: mind and your heart versus talking in person with a therapist? Well, let's discuss all that with Philip Leisner, a psychologist at the Karolinska Institute in Sweden, who's done research in this area. Philip, welcome to the show.
1: Thank you, David.
0: I got to start with this. What exactly is broken heart syndrome? It sounds very poetic to me, but what happens to someone suffering from this?
1: Yeah, for sure. It can almost be a little bit misleading how it's called, because broken heart sounds like the heart has broken, like in two or in several pieces. But in reality, it's more of a muscle spasm that happens in the heart.
0: And what can trigger it? Where does this come from? Like, who are the people who report having this?
1: Yeah, so it's usually women after menopause, around menopause, around 60 year old women, it's very common that it's reported to be triggered by some kind of intense stress. So that's why it's got this connection with a broken heart, because you have this connection with maybe a bereavement or something just preceding the events.
0: This connection between the heart, the physical heart, and the mind, like, how does a stressful life event, you mentioned death, bereavement, but it could be a breakup, it could be a workplace conflict. How can it affect our heart so dramatically?
1: Yeah, we still are not that sure, actually. This is something that research has to tell us more about, future research. But they have discovered that you have these stress hormones in the body called catecholamines. I don't know if you've heard about them.
0: I haven't. I've only heard of cortisol, like the common stress hormone.
1: Yeah, I think they are related. As I'm a psychologist, I'm not going to go into the detail of the different stress hormones, but they've discovered that catecholamines they call it a catecholamine storm that they can have identified in the heart of someone who has suffered from this. So this, together with the higher prevalence of self-reported stress, has led to this connection between the mind and the heart for this condition.
0: Well, I think a lot of people at that age, around 60s, who suffer from chest pain and also external stress in their life, might think that they're having a heart attack. So why does this pain occur when the arteries are not clogged? It's so interesting to me, and I guess you're saying we don't really know the cause. Why women? Why that age? What do we know about it?
1: Yeah, so there are different theories of why women, for example, and why that age, because it is hormone related. Women and during menopause go through different hormonal changes. This also affects men, but it's like 9 out of 10 affect women. And the intense stressful event, it can be, that's quite interesting also. It's about a third of the cases, they report it as an emotional stress. About a third of the cases, they report a physical stress. So that could be some intense injury, or maybe you're undergoing some heavy surgery, or you get a brain hemorrhage or something like that. And then about a third don't report anything, and maybe it's because they don't want to tell us, or it's another reason. But during menopause, for women, there are hormonal changes. Also, because if it's related to this stress, we know that women usually report they experience more stress and anxiety. So it could be those kind of gendered behavioral patterns, or how you would call it, that contribute as well.
0: Okay, so I have a good picture of broken heart syndrome now. I imagine some people go to the hospital complaining of heart pain. They walk out confused because their heart's fine. Assuming they get the diagnosis and they realize there's this connection to stress, then what? How do we end up treating something like this?
1: Yeah, so that's also something that there's not really any clear consensus about yet. So that's why we developed this internet-based CBT, or this stress therapy program, to help them deal with it, because it's very similar to a heart attack, and it can sometimes be fatal. So it is a serious event, but different from a heart attack, it's usually not leading to any sustained damage to the heart. Still, I can't say that with certainty, but most indications by now indicates that it's not the same kind of injury to the heart as a heart attack.
0: So let's talk about how online therapy can potentially help someone like this, because I think we all kind of got introduced to online therapy during the pandemic, right? People who were going in person all of a sudden were doing it online. Do you find that it helps? And what can we say about online therapy?
1: Yeah, we found out that it was helpful for reducing stress and anxiety in similar amounts that you usually observe for most types of psychotherapy or psychological interventions. And in our case, it was a written format. So there are different types. I think when you talk about COVID, maybe most people used Zoom.
0: Yeah.
1: Yeah. In our case, which is quite common in Sweden, and it's we've been doing quite a lot of research on it, is this written format, because you have these exercises and you can have pre-recorded videos online.
0: Interesting.
1: And then you work with that.
0: And so this sort of new form or different form that I think a lot of people wouldn't have heard of or done themselves, are you finding that it's helpful even in this extreme kind of broken heart syndrome case?
1: Yeah. So we're helping them with, because we're hoping that they're going to get better physically as well, but we're helping them with their mental health issues because they have these reported problems with stress and anxiety. So that's what we wanted to help with. And it works well, like I said. And regarding if this type of therapy works, I think there are certain benefits to it that regular face-to-face therapy doesn't have. For example, you have a much higher degree of flexibility that the patients can do the work whenever it suits them. So for someone who doesn't have the time maybe to find an appointment, they can still work with this therapeutic program and then get written feedback from the psychologist.
0: All right, I want to ask one more big kind of open question. I often think of like my mind and my physical pumping heart as sort of different departments, but research into broken heart syndrome and what you've studied shows that may not be true, that like stress in the mind can affect the heart in a big way. Do most doctors, like medical doctors, treat it like this? Or is there things you would want to tell people practicing medicine or people who are maybe having heart trouble or anxiety trouble?
1: Yeah, I think what we need more knowledge about this in most medical care units, if it's primary care or hospital care. I think there are for sure doctors that know about this, but knowing the interaction, and also psychologists, I think psychologists need specific training about the cardiology conditions as well. And we need to have this kind of interprofessional collaborations more and teach each other.
0: Well, Philip, I've enjoyed the chat. I've learned a lot today. Thanks for being on the show.
1: Yeah, thank you.
0: Philip Leisner is a psychologist at Karolinska Institute in Sweden. Coming up next, use of testosterone is booming. But what if some men are taking it when they shouldn't because of hype? After the break, the surprising risks and who might actually benefit from the medication.
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8: Your above average intelligence brought you here. It deserves above average absurdity. 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
9: A few years ago, dudes who wanted to be tough and were looking to bulk up might buy protein powder. But now, some are buying testosterone, doing a thing called T-maxing. In a modern quest for eternal manliness, could some guys be left less healthy, less fertile, and completely dependent on the thing they're chasing? Testosterone, let's talk about it here with Gabby Landsverk, a health, nutrition, and fitness reporter at Business Insider, who recently covered this trend. Gabby, welcome to the show.
10: Thanks so much for having me.
9: I must not have been paying attention because I thought testosterone as a treatment was purely like a medical thing. You'd go to your doctor. If you were low, you might be prescribed it. Somewhere along the line, it became sort of a lifestyle thing with this T-maxing trend. When did this happen and what is it?
10: So that's a great question. I think the rise in T-maxing has been happening over a couple of different years on a couple of different channels. I think for one thing, we've seen a real pivot from testosterone as a treatment for specific symptoms to kind of a preventive measure or an anti-aging therapy. So we're seeing this real shift in interest from younger and younger guys wanting to preserve their longevity, to shoot for immortality, starting, you know, sometimes in their 20s or 30s, right? So that's part of it. We're also seeing this explosion of social media that's really driving all of these kind of experimental treatments like peptides and making younger and younger guys aware of all these things they can be injecting into their bodies, and also kind of normalizing injecting things into your body as a way of getting an edge as opposed to just something your doctor prescribes.
9: Now, you say people are doing this to preserve youthfulness. vigor or whatever it is. I know you're not like a doctor, you're a reporter, but this is what nerds say and doctors say. They say the phrase in the literature, which means in scientific journals. Is testosterone for this purpose an accepted thing in like the medical community?
10: Oh, that's such a complicated question, and I'm glad you asked. So I am not a doctor, but there is a relationship between testosterone and overall health for both men and women, right? It's an essential hormone. One of the things that it does is it helps preserve bone density and muscle mass, which are really crucial things. As we get older, we start to get more frail. We really need to stay sturdy enough as we age to be functional, to do the kinds of things we want. So there is some truth to thinking about testosterone as an anti-aging hormone. There's also some pretty good evidence that healthy levels of T are associated with lower risk of dying early. That's something we see in the literature, right? Reduced mortality rates in men who have healthy levels of T. Where it gets more complicated is it's not a straightforward relationship where the more T you have, the longer you're going to live, in part because having too much testosterone can have some really serious side effects on your heart. For one thing, it can actually increase the amount of blood volume that you have. So you have literally too much red blood cells, putting strain on your heart, on your blood vessels. That's why high amounts of T are sometimes linked to stroke, heart attack, when you think about like bodybuilder levels of testosterone.
9: So it sounds to me like my question, is this healthy, has a complicated answer. And another thing, my understanding is about 12% of men do meet the criteria for low testosterone and would benefit from this treatment. So it's not straightforward. Some people might benefit from it, is what the medical community is saying.
10: Yeah. So you've done your homework. There is a growing percentage of men who do have low T. And the way you typically measure that is by a blood test and the presence of symptoms. So brain fog, low libido, difficulty with your body composition, you're not maintaining muscle mass, you have a lot of body fat, right? And so it's not as though it's difficult to get checked out. If you are one of those guys that's interested in your testosterone level, it's a great idea to talk to your doctor, and you can do these tests to make sure that you're in the right range. You don't have to speculate, and you don't have to only go by what you're seeing on TikTok.
9: All right, you and me, Gabby, we're not doctors. Talk to your doctor. I think we got that disclaimer, which is important. When we're talking about kind of the health risks, the potential benefits, this usefulness thing, let's get to the social media trend side of it, because that's really interesting to me. Yeah. There are influencers out there, young men, who kind of sell testosterone as if it's this cheat code for life. If you take it, you'll be in a much better way. What do we make of that? That's really what worries me here.
10: Yeah, totally. So what I've heard from a lot of doctors who prescribe testosterone for a living is that it's really not that striking when you start taking it. The benefits are actually pretty modest. You'll have maybe a little bit of better energy, a little bit better mood, maybe you'll build muscle a little faster. But that's part of why it's so insidious, because a lot of the people who are selling it, in order to make you want to buy it, need you to have a really exceptional result. So many of these companies, which is what we're seeing in these studies, are trying to get men to much higher levels of testosterone than would be considered a normal range, because you'll feel great, right? But the cost is your body will actually dampen its ability to make testosterone normally. So you'll have lower fertility. You'll have to keep injecting it or keep using the therapy in order to keep up those levels. And in the long run, it's going to be really hard to maintain that sort of an edge that you get when you initially start those high doses.
9: That dependency cycle, you take it because you want more of it, and then because you're taking it, you need more of it. That's what I was talking about at the beginning here.
10: Yeah, exactly.
9: In your research for this, you talked to a doctor, and I read a quote from your interview with him that this doctor said testosterone in men is both underprescribed for those who could use it and then overprescribed for those who don't need it. Mm-hmm. That's kind of alarming to me, and the fact that social media it plays a role in this is also alarming to me. Can you say more about that?
10: Yeah, so I think the overprescribed demographic tends to be young men who really could be focusing more on hitting the gym regularly, reducing their stress, getting enough sleep. That's going to move the needle a lot in terms of making guys feel better and build muscle rather than dosing up with testosterone. It's underprescribed because men are just frankly terrible at seeing doctors. The amounts of especially older men.
9: I feel personally attacked right now, Gabby. You're sounding like my partner who's like, you need to go to the gym. You need to sleep better. You need to go to the doctor. I love her to death. She's not nagging me. She just cares. But keep going.
10: Right. So the actual, I mean, the advice that works the best is always the boring stuff, right? But the thing that's really interesting about testosterone is men don't want to see a doctor, and a lot of times are willing to put up with issues in their health for years and years. And so the awareness of testosterone is a really good opportunity to get men taking an active role in their health and seeing a doctor, right? So maybe they're seeing, you know, the TikTok six packs, maybe they're seeing the Subway ads for testosterone, telehealth clinics, right? And if that gets them in the door to healthy aging treatments and actually addressing, you know, maybe their cholesterol levels, things that's going on under the hood for a while, I think that's a great thing.
9: I'm reticent to say this, but is this testosterone trend kind of about a deeper thing? And the good side, that's the thing I'm hesitant to say. The good side is maybe it'll get some men in the doctor talking about health issues they wouldn't have normally gone for. And on the bad side, more people are taking this than they should, and it's not necessarily healthy or advisable.
10: Yeah, I think that's a great summary. And the thing we haven't talked about, right, I think there's a whole other can of worms in terms of the crisis of masculinity. I think a lot of men and a lot of people generally, I think we're all trying to figure out what we're supposed to do with our lives. And I think a lot of these ads that play into the insecurities around being a man, around growing up, around finding your way, I think is really about this deeper search for meaning. And I don't have any answers.
9: Well, it's a very small topic, this crisis in masculinity and a deeper search for meaning. And it's a good thing we only have 30 seconds to cover it. But Gabby, I've really enjoyed talking to you. Thanks so much for being on the show. If people are interested in testosterone, I think the advice is talk to your doctor, right?
10: Yes, absolutely. Find a good doctor, preferably a urologist. Talk to them, get tested.
9: All right. Well, you can read more of Gabby's writings in Business Insider, where she is a health, nutrition, and fitness reporter. The article is called Testosterone is Being Overprescribed to Men. Here's Who Should Take It and When It Backfires. Gabby, thanks again for being here.
10: Thanks so much, David.
9: Let me ask you this. Do you regret the embarrassing things you tried, or do you regret the things you never got around to do? After the break, how do you avoid waking up one day wondering, what if?
11: Got a thought that's too good to keep to yourself? 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That's 1-888-505-6644. The Last Show with David Cooper.
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30: This is Global News. It is 9 o'clock. I'm Zach Ferguson. It is 24 degrees, heading down to 15 tonight and up to 27 tomorrow. The summertime ankle biters are back. Mosquito numbers in the city have skyrocketed and are expected to increase even more due to the wet spring we've had so far. Global's Catherine Ludwig with more.
31: With sunny skies after a rainy weekend, mosquitoes are back. According to city data, on May 23rd, there were only 5 mosquitoes caught in the traps. On June 20th, Thursday, last week, there were 534, an increase of more than 10,000%. City of Edmonton scientist Mike Jenkins says expect those numbers to get worse. Loki Snyman, the curator for invertebrate zoology at the Royal Alberta Museum, says the 100 millimeters of rain this past weekend created a perfect breeding grounds. To combat the bugs, the city says it doesn't do any aerial spraying, but it continues to spray in ditches and ground habitats targeting mosquitoes' eggs. While the bugs can be annoying, there are ways to ward them off at home. With the forecasted upcoming rain, Jenkins expects the mosquito population to grow even more, but there's no way to tell how significant that increase will be. Catherine Ludwig, Global News.
30: Edmonton police have charged 54-year-old Kevin Wade Moore Oz of Two Hill Country with assaulting another man back in May of 2002, just before the man vanished. Gerald Geek, who was 37 at the time, believed to be dead. Detective Brian Kinchlow says right before his disappearance, Geek is believed to have left a home in the Avonmore neighborhood with Moore Oz and another person in a black 1992 GMC Sierra.
32: If anybody was in the Avonmore neighborhood back in the spring of 2002 and is familiar with seeing this truck driving around the neighborhood, we want to speak with you. If anybody knew Jerry Geek back in spring of 2002 or even earlier, we want to speak with you or anybody who knew of his friend group.
30: Kinchlow says witnesses are often uncomfortable speaking with the police in the beginning, but as time passes, those fears usually subside. And staying with police, Edmonton police are releasing the numbers of tickets issued during the most recent operation 24 hours. Within June 18th, 668 tickets were given out. Three earthquakes hit in a 24-hour period in Japan, where it is already Thursday. Some shaky after a preliminary magnitude of a 6.9 sent some tremors to the country's coastal communities during rush hour. Meanwhile, Northern California experienced a 5.6 magnitude quake Wednesday morning, but Venezuela experienced the most damage and devastation. Melissa Adams with more.
0: A devastating image is coming in from Venezuela following a massive earthquake that struck while many were home celebrating a public holiday. There are videos of collapsed buildings in Venezuela's capital city of Caracas as emergency crews helped to get the injured to the hospital. The U.S. Geological Survey saying the epicenter was located along the country's Caribbean coast. Melissa Adan, ABC News, Los Angeles.
30: Moving to 880 Ched Sports, Canada's soccer team has now found out South Africa will be waiting for them in the knockout stage of the World Cup after a 2-1 loss to Switzerland in Vancouver. Canadians finished second in their group and will meet South Africa, who was the second team in Group A on Sunday. Moving into 880 Ched weather, we do have a special weather statement issued by Environment Canada warning of some more rain. Looking at the forecast, though, in Edmonton, getting down to an overnight low of 15. Tomorrow, a high 27 with some sun. And Friday, we're going to see some sun and clouds, high 25. Right now, though, in Edmonton, sitting at 24 degrees, I'm Zach Ferguson. Your next scheduled newscast will be at 10 on 880 Ched.
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3: It's broadcasting's only quasi-time travel mental health segment on the radio. 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Gary, welcome to the show.
4: You know, we've worked together for a long time now, and I am forever amazed how you can come up with a new introduction each time.
3: It's the same introduction with the words in a different form of word soup. There's this thing in radio, I imagine in television, like maybe it's a little less common on live news on TV, but like if a guest is late or a broadcaster is like, okay, now we go to Diane in front of the school where she's doing a report, and then the reporter gets in his ear, Diane's not going to be ready for 60 seconds. You just have to fill, it's like verbal soup, verbal diarrhea. You got to just
4: verbal
3: like...
4: Verbal soup.
3: It's saying words without saying anything at all. It's a very common thing in the British tradition, but it's harder when you're from North America.
4: Oh, my God. That's just a riot, and I learn something new every time with you.
3: And already we've killed a minute of time. No, I wanted to do a little time travel because I wanted to talk about regret a little bit this week. I know it's okay. A topic we've done before, but I just turned 40 last week.
4: Dun, dun, dun.
3: I know we talked about it, but
4: yeah.
3: Happy birthday to me. The birthday went well. Thanks for asking.
4: We spoke.
3: Yeah, the day before. Anyway, and I don't know if you know this about me.
4: Hang on.
3: Yep.
4: Here comes the formal apology.
3: Oh, thank you.
4: I do apologize. Good. Because that you mention it tells me that it was an issue for you.
3: It was not.
4: And you know
3: not.
4: That I love you.
3: I know.
4: And I do wish you a happy birthday.
3: I actually chose to work on my birthday, which... My girlfriend told me it was very cute. She's like, so my girlfriend's like, do you want to take the day off? My boss was like, do you want to take the day off? My manager was like, do you want to take the day off? I'm like, no, it's my birthday, my 40th birthday. I want to work. I love my job. Okay.
4: Yeah.
3: And in some That's sense, awesome. I wish that you had been on the show that day because someone else I work with regularly, I told them I chose to work today because I love my job. And the reason I love my job is because I love working with people like you. And I would have said that to you, Gary. But then it would have been Therapy Thursdays on a Thursday. That wouldn't have worked. Okay. I've got a train of thought here, I swear. Anyway, I chose to work. I didn't always work in radio. That was the thing I was going to say. You didn't know that about me necessarily. Of course you do, but the listener doesn't. I worked, you know, in a Fortune 500 style technology, big company, whatever. I really wanted to do radio professionally. I was doing it as a hobby. And for many years, I mulled over quitting my job and starting a new career. I finally got the courage to do it at 34, 35. Yeah, 34, 34. Anyway, Gary, what does this have to do with regret? Okay.
4: Before you go there, can I make just one quick comment?
3: Of course, Gary, you're on the show too. It's not the monologue show. Let's do, you'll ask the questions.
4: You were in a job paid extremely well.
3: Golden handcuffs, okay. They call it. When the job's good and you like it and the pay's good, but it's not fulfilling.
4: But it wasn't your passion.
3: No.
4: And you used the word, you summoned the courage. And I just want to say that I respect that, because it does. It really does take courage to leave a sure thing for one's passion.
3: Okay, we are going to get to regret, but I want to address your comment.
4: But I
3: courage.
4: Just wanted to I want to mention that, because many people, that's where they get stuck in life.
3: Yes,
4: that's where regret lives, when they do get stuck in life.
3: Yes, I agree. The courage and regret are intimately related. But you say it took courage for me to quit my job with nothing. Yes, I worked from my early 20s to my mid 30s, saving money, kind of building towards this. I wasn't always building towards it, but for many years I was. And you talk about courage, and I had it in my. I don't feel like a courageous person. I never do, and we'll get back to that in a second. But I had it in my head, this fantasy, that people who had courage, like performers that I looked up to and people really far along in their career and academics and people like you, Gary, people who public speak a lot, people who are strong and are brave. I had this idea that courage was something innate. And I know this sounds like a cliche. I had to learn it for myself. Courage is doing the thing, even though you feel cowardly at the time. Yes.
4: Yes.
3: And courage is not absolutely. Like Superman, I'll save the day. I have something deep within me that lets me act courageously. For me, courage is like, no, I am riddled with self-doubt. I don't feel courage. I feel like a coward, and yet I'm doing this thing anyway. That's what courage means to me.
4: Yeah, it's not courage if there isn't something at personal
3: stake. So courageous people, not all, but for me, if you say that I appear to have had courage to quit my job, I felt cowardly the whole time. that's a secret there.
4: Yeah, well, hang on. You may have. It doesn't take away from the fact it's still objectively
3: courageous. Okay, well, let's rein it in. What's in it for the listener, the broadcaster in the back of my head? Not the podcaster, the broadcaster is like what's in it for the listener. We're talking about regret here. Someone, I used to do stand-up, and someone put it in my head that the only reason he did stand-up comedy professionally was because at some point in his life, the fear of not trying overcame the fear of failing. The fear of not doing the thing became greater than the fear of never even trying and screwing it all up. That's why I quit my job, and I had it in my head at about 34. If by the time I turn 40 and I don't have a good job, I'm just kind of bumming around, I'm trying to be on the radio and I'm not, blah, blah, blah, blah, blah, that I would throw in the towel. And so for me, this is just an internal thing. I guess I'm sharing it on the show because it's my show, and where else am I going to share it? I told my girlfriend she didn't care. I told my therapist, he just nodded his head. 40 was the day that I would throw in the towel of giving this broadcasting thing an honest shot.
4: Wow, you imbued so much meaning into turning 40.
3: I know, internally. Like, for no one else, this was not a milestone. They're like, okay, quit your job. Yeah, who cares? Yeah. Quit your job, go back to working at a big company, if you can even get a job at a big company because of AI, but that's a whole other topic. And so I feel proud of what we've accomplished. And it's not just me. It's like the people I work with, my producer, my manager, the individuals who work with me on a weekly basis, like you, the network that we're on, our podcast listeners, the people who reach out with nice emails and messages. It's everything, everyone. But yeah, it's a little milestone for me. And I knew that I would regret turning 40 and not trying to be on the radio versus turning 40 and my whole broadcasting path being an utter failure. It hasn't been. There have been setbacks along the way. Like, I've lost jobs.
4: Ups and downs. I've been with you. I've seen the ups and downs. Yet, one word, perseverance.
3: Yes, and perseverance is trying when you feel like an effing coward and don't have the strength to try and don't want to do the job and blah, blah, blah, blah.
4: Yep.
3: But I guess the lesson, what's in it for the listener? This idea got seeded into my head by someone I looked up to, and it's a small thing, but it's this idea that the fear of not trying what you want to do may one day become greater than the fear of failing and trying. Because failure's scary, you know? If I want to be a concert oboist and I'm scared to even try because, my first audition, I may not get the part. I may not get the job. I may not get called into the symphony. I don't know much about oboeing. Is it even called oboeing? But yeah, these are my musings on regret. I wish I'd spent some time this morning thinking about them because it felt like verbal diarrhea. But these are my reflections on aging and regret. I hope there's a lesson in there for someone listening.
4: I think you've given several lessons. One is, first of all, being courageous isn't a label one gives themselves.
3: Well, okay, sure, but yeah.
4: Well, some may, but they're the narcissists, yeah, amongst us. Being courageous is something that is seen by others in you. And when you undertake such a shift in your life trajectory to take a risk, that's being courageous. When you persevere in the face of failure, which for any career path, there's going to be failure. It's never a straight line. Okay? That perseverance, that's courageous.
3: Gary, let me stop you there. When we come back from the break, you're going to take off. It's Gary Dierenfeld's musings on courage, regret, bravery, who knows what. What does it really mean to be courageous? Because it's not feeling courageous at the time. Gary Dierenfeld is here. It's Therapy Thursdays on a Wednesday. We'll be back with more of whatever this show is in a moment.
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3: All right, what does it really mean to be courageous? Does it mean sitting there while some trouble happens and feeling deeply courageous? Is it running into a burning building to save everyone with a great sense of purpose? Or is it running into a burning building to save everyone being scared the whole time and doing it anyway? Because to me, that's the real courage. It's Therapy Thursdays on a Wednesday. We're talking about courage and regret here with Gary Dierenfeld, a social worker and a therapist. What does courage mean to you? What does regret mean to you? I ask you that, listener. I also ask you that, Gary Dierenfeld. Gary, you were talking about courage, and I had to stop for the break. But we're
4: yes,
3: back.
4: Because you possess it, you've demonstrated it, and you're humble enough to not see it in yourself.
3: No,
4: which is
3: I don't,
4: which is all fine. You know, one of my favorite all-time movies is The Wizard of Oz. There are so many...
3: Because you identify with the witch on a personal level?
4: If people could see my nose. There's so many life lessons in it. And one of the characters was the cowardly lion. He didn't have courage. And, you know, his character is so well played out. I'm trying to remember, was that Ray Bulger or was
3: I was like, this is so oversimplifying it. This is such a silly analogy. This is a movie for kids. This is what I'm thinking. But then you mentioned the lion, and to me, actually, yes, the lion embodies courage in the biggest possible way.
4: Yes, and that humbleness, and he didn't see himself as being courageous at the end, and the message was, you know, you just don't have the medal. No one has shown that to you. You are courageous. So there he is. He receives the medal. And so here's my message to you, David. 40 years old, you're a syndicated radio guy now. Mm-hmm. You've arrived.
3: I guess.
4: You've arrived. Anything more than this is gravy.
3: Sure. Okay. Syndicated radio person, guy, dude, individual.
4: Personality,
3: whatever. Yeah, before the break, we were talking about changing careers and everything. And I know not everyone's life circumstances will allow for that, whatever. Or not everyone wants that. Also, not people don't know what they want.
4: Well, that's true, too.
3: You know, I got lucky. I discovered this medium like by accident. Someone randomly invited me on a radio show like over 10 years ago. Wow. But yeah, I want, for me, regret means not doing the thing that you're scared to do. And courage means doing the thing you're scared to do anyway, in the sense they're related. Why is fear such a motivator for everything, Gary? Is it profoundly, let's get a little Freudian here. Does it come back to death? I don't know.
4: Well, listen, we all need to survive. On the most basic of human levels, we need shelter, we need safety, we need security, we need food, we need our health. And money, a good job, does provide for all of that. So we don't want to lose that. And it's not necessarily fear that might keep someone in a particular position. In fact, it may be wisdom. And it may be that for some listeners, because you know, you and I have a view to who we're speaking to and how we want to influence, you know, there may be some listeners that it is not courage or lack of courage that keeps them from going to the other job, but it may be courageous to actually stay. It may be, and I'm going to repeat that, it may be courageous to actually stay because their circumstances may not be conducive to changing as it was for you. There's also something, I got to tell you, I listen when you talk.
3: I don't listen when I talk or when anyone else talks. What are we talking about?
4: One of the things that you said was that you had planned financially over the years to enable yourself to make a move.
3: Yeah. And I regretted doing it so old. Like, I there are people who go to, you know, university, college for broadcasting and journalism school and come out in their early 20s and enter this same industry as me. And here I am in my mid-30s. I know there might be a certain irony of me saying this to you because you are a little older than me. But at the time when I entered broadcasting professionally, I'm looking around. There's people younger than me with more experience than me. I did it in a bit of a different way. And that's okay. But yeah. Please go on.
4: Yeah. So if you don't want the regrets, you know, my grandmother used to have a saying. And the saying was, don't throw away dirty until you have clean.
3: Okay.
4: Yeah, it's kind of a good saying.
3: I don't get it.
4: Well, you know, you didn't throw away your job, you know, in the digital world. And it's not that you had clean, but you were prepared for it. And that's part of the message. Don't throw away dirty until you have clean. Make sure that you have something that you're moving to. You're not just leaving from. And so I very much appreciated your comments on preparation.
3: And patience, and patience.
4: Yes. And to the listener who may want, like yourself, midlife, to change direction, plan for it. What is your plan? It may require education. It may require special learning. It may require acquiring contacts.
3: Might require waiting for your children who you support to leave the house. Like, you know,
4: yes.
3: Patience or,
4: yes.
3: Yeah.
4: Yes. So plan for it. You know, where can I compare my life to yours? I'm retired. I prepared for retirement. For me, it's been a very easy transition. And my preparation spanned 6, 7, 8 years. So that when it finally came to pass, I was able to do that, no regrets. And like yourself, I loved what I did. I woke up every morning happy to work.
3: But as a therapist and social worker, it's like a long-term thing, winding down your practice. You can't just like go into many, many clients one day and say, oh, I'm retired. You got to like wind them all down.
4: It's not just about winding them down. It's about winding yourself up for the what's next.
3: Yes.
4: Okay. So I'm just as active in retirement, but in a different way than when I was working.
3: When I quit my tech job to be in broadcasting, like, it was every day I treated reaching out to people, meeting people, sending my demo out, like,
4: yes,
3: trying to get guest appearances on other people's show. I treated that like a full-time job. So, you know, you got whatever that transition is, you have to really prepare for it.
4: And I love your messaging on that, because that goes into don't throw away dirty until you have clean. My grandmother's message.
3: Yeah, until you have a plan. Don't quit your cruddy job or the job that doesn't fulfill you if you can, until you've got a plan for how you're gonna do your next thing.
4: Yes.
3: Okay, now I get it.
4: So we don't want to just be courageous, because there is courage involved. Pardon my choking on the words. But we also want to be planful. And so when I think of the messages that we want to leave the folks listening to you and I, it is about that planfulness when we are making a significant life change, such that we can mitigate those regrets.
3: Okay. I want to just put that nugget from before the break back in people's heads, because sometimes I get fixated on concepts. Like, I hear a phrase from someone and it really sticks with me. And this one was so powerful as a motivator, which was,
4: yep,
3: maybe for you, and it might, and it happened for me, the fear of not trying something becomes greater than the fear of trying and failing. And just think about whatever you're scared of in those terms. I don't know. I that's the one exercise I would ask listeners to do. And it helped me avoid regret. So that's it, Gary.
4: Yes. No, great message. You know, I so love chatting with you today. Thanks. Thanks for opening up.
3: Gary Dierenfeld is a therapist. He's a social worker. He's a friend. And if there's anything I do not regret, it's speaking with him this Wednesday on Therapy Thursdays on a Wednesday. Gary.

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14: Ozempic, the weight loss drug, is designed to help people lose a few pounds, and it does a great job. But then there are reports popping up about reduced cravings for alcohol, gambling, and other compulsive behaviors for people on the drug. So here's a sentence I never expected to say. Ozempic may be associated with lower rates of violent crime. So why is this weight loss drug starting to raise questions about human behavior itself? Let's discuss it here with criminologist at Rutgers University, Dan Semenza. Dan, welcome to the show.
15: Thanks for having me, David.
14: This is one of those studies that almost sounds like science fiction at first glance, like Ozempic lowering crime rates, possibly. How can this all work?
15: Yeah, it sounds like science fiction at first, and then you kind of start to think about all the studies that have been coming out over the last couple of years with the

0: GLP-1 drugs,
1: all these knock-on effects that are more about behavioral and psychological and psychiatric outcomes. And it starts to sound a little bit less like science fiction. So, you know, one of the biggest predictors of violent behavior, getting into fights or, you know, assaulting somebody, is impulsivity, being reactive and kind of responding quickly and getting into a situation where things escalate really quickly. Alcohol use is another big predictor of violent behavior as well. And what we found in the study was that the link between these big predictors of violence, impulsivity, and alcohol use is much weaker among GLP-1 users. So it's not to say that GLP-1s just reduce violence or they reduce risk directly for engaging in crime. But what it does do is it weakens that link and may prevent the translation of impulsivity into violence or translation of alcohol use into violence.
2: I think people think of crime most of the time and violent behavior most of the time as like human choice. It's how the criminal justice functions. Like, you committed this act. You were an actor who was conscious of your own choice. You are now responsible. And I guess that's a fine way to look at it. But does this research kind of reframe it a bit to a medical issue around impulsivity? Or is that something you've known as a criminologist? I'm just surprised by it because I don't know this stuff.
1: Sure. Well, I mean, I think the average person who's watching their favorite true crime documentary or listening to their favorite true crime podcast, you know, they're going to hear true crime stories where, you know, people might commit murder, they might get involved in crime that is more premeditated, more well thought out. And so we kind of think of a lot of crime and specifically violence as like, okay, you've really planned this and you've thought this through. The day comes to commit the violence and then you carry it out. And so oftentimes intent and premeditation really comes into play when we think about, you know, why this matters. But the reality is, you know, especially in the United States, most violence that happens between people, whether it's in the streets or whether it's in the home, like domestic violence, it happens very split second. You know, an argument escalates, somebody gets angry, maybe somebody has a weapon or a gun on them or something like that. It gets hand to hand, moves from words to fists very quickly. And oftentimes when somebody is more reactive or more impulsive in those situations, that escalates things quicker. And so, you know, it doesn't necessarily have to be medical or psychiatric to just say that self-control or impulsivity or reactivity really matters for violence, because it takes that, you know, initial conflict and escalates it up really quickly.
2: Okay, let's go back to impulsivity and GLP-1 drugs like Ozempic. Hunger, I guess, can be an impulse. I know that when I'm eating potato chips and I say I'm just going to eat four or five, and then all of a sudden the bag's gone and I'm thinking about where I can get the next bag. Is this a new kind of link that these drugs can quiet all forms of impulsivity, especially like violence and things like this?
1: So this is not the first study to kind of figure out or look at this idea of compulsive or impulsive behaviors. There have been other studies and some anecdotes on people who take GLP-1s and they're less likely to gamble. They're less likely to use substances like alcohol. Obviously, the food and the food noise, that's a term that often comes up. People say that when they take these drugs, the food noise that was constantly in their head starts to quiet down and it starts to really hush. There's even been anecdotes around people lessening things like picking behaviors, like biting or picking at their skin, their nails and stuff like that. So these are kind of all impulsive or compulsive behaviors. So I think they kind of sit in the same bucket, in the same, you know, group of behaviors. This was the first study to really look at this in a link with violent behaviors, because we had a really nice index in the survey that we did. And so we were able to put all of them together. But no, this, you know, this I think aligns with other research that has been coming out in the last couple of years that is hovering around this idea that GLP-1s might be quieting other types of noise in the brain.
2: Now, if more research is done and the link is proven to be much stronger, could drugs like this be someday a part of like a violence prevention strategy? Or is that a little too dystopian? Is that a little too like futuristic sci-fi movie plot that seems kind of dark?
1: Yeah, it's so you could look at it in both ways. The study got covered by an outlet, a Gizmodo, and that got posted on Reddit. And there are all these people on Reddit, like commenting and kind of talking about what you're saying, you know, making references to taking Soma in Brave New World and just everybody being calm and subservient. And obviously that's not the implication here. Like you said, there's so much more work that has to be done to even make sure that this finding is real and it's causal and that, you know, it holds up to real rigor and much more intensive kind of study. But, you know, let's say that it does hold up and that, you know, impulsivity in that link to violence is reduced when people are on GLP-1s or alcohol use. You know, I would say that this might be part of a much broader portfolio of violence prevention. We often think of violence prevention as, you know, structural and making things better in the home and in the cities and the neighborhoods where people live, employing people to go out on the streets and stop violent conflicts from happening. We call that community violence intervention. But for some people who might be dealing with impulsivity or alcohol use and, you know, kind of getting back into those old habits over and over again, something like that might help them and prevent violence both for them and their victims could be really valuable down the road.
2: Yeah, I think of it in a much softer, positive way. Like if you go to a doctor or a therapist and you talk about issues with weight loss, like you struggle with food noise, or you talk about addiction like gambling, or you talk about your own impulsive behavior, this could be another drug used to treat people like that voluntarily. I mean, this is really, I think, the positive side that we're seeing here.
1: Right. I don't think it would ever be this idea of, you know, wanting to force somebody to take something or prescribing it to somebody, you know, as some kind of regimen. But if people are looking to improve their lives and if this was, you know, another tool in that toolkit, then I think it's a positive thing.
2: Where do you hope researchers investigate next when it comes to this? Well, it's not a new class of drugs, but it's just what's new about them is that they've been widely used in the last few years. I know that drugs like Ozempic have been on the market for 20 years, but what's new is the slow release. If you had diabetes or something 20 years ago, you'd have to inject yourself twice a day. The new class of drugs, I think it's like a once a week dose. And so we have much more people on it now. It feels like they're new, but in some sense, they're not. Regardless, I hope what I just said was all correct. What would you like to see next?
1: Sure. I mean, every week there's a new study on GLP-1s. They're getting used so much more commonly. They're in pill form now, and they're only going to get stronger. They're only going to be more intensive for people to take them in different doses. You know, for our area of research, it has to be way more causal. There's got to be longitudinal experimental data really kind of calling out the specific aspects of what works, what doesn't. You know, this study that we're talking about today, it's just the first step, but I think that there's a lot of opportunity to build it out.
2: Well, Dan Semenza is a criminologist at Rutgers University. Dan, I've enjoyed the chat. Thanks for being on the show.
1: Thanks so much, David.
2: Okay, here's what we're going to talk about just after the break. The trend, gentle parenting, where parents are told not to yell, not to punish, but also not to be too permissive. Apparently, it's dead. So if it is, how can we raise emotionally mature kids using something other than strict discipline or total freedom? That is what we're going to discuss in a few moments' time.
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18: That I never knew that feeling? 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
2: If you spent 5 minutes researching parenting on TikTok, you've probably heard of the term gentle parenting. So what is it? Calm guidance of children? Others might think if they're too soft on their kids, it'll create chaos in the household. But let's talk about this bigger question. What does it take to actually raise a child who's emotionally mature? Well, I'm here with someone who's written about it. Her name is Julia Pukachevsky. She's a senior health reporter at Business Insider. Julia, welcome to the program.
19: Thank you so much for having me.
2: So I am not on parent talk, mom talk, dad talk, whatever you want to call it. What is gentle parenting for someone who's never heard of the phrase before?
19: So there's a lot of confusion and a lot of polarized opinions around gentle parenting. Essentially, what it really is supposed to be is that you are setting boundaries with your kids in a way that doesn't involve harsh punishment, yelling, name calling, those sorts of things. I think the name is a little bit misleading, and some people confuse it with permissive parenting, which is where you essentially are your kid's best friend and you never say no. So I think there's been a lot of backlash against gentle parenting, partly for that reason. The other reason is that parents sometimes feel, constantly having to respond calmly to everything is also kind of very challenging sometimes. So that's the other piece of it as well. It's sometimes they feel like it's just, it puts even more pressure when they're dealing with, you know, childcare costs, work-life balance, all these things. Yeah, so that's essentially kind of why gentle parenting has gotten a lot of flack recently.
2: I think that distinction, like you mentioned, is important between gentle parenting, which is about boundaries, and to me, kind of treating your kids like they're adults, and then permissive parenting, which is like, do whatever you want. I'm never going to punish you. There are no boundaries. Go nuts. That, to me, might create chaos. The former, gentle parenting, seems like probably a good idea. Mom, if you're listening, you should have done that, but it's a little too late for that. Now, kids experiencing a little bit too much freedom. Do some parents treat that as loving their kids, giving them a lot of freedom? Is that another worry here?
19: Yeah. It depends. I think, you know, it's one thing to trust your, you know, to want your kid to explore and to take risks. And, you know, that's part of being an emotionally mature child. But having too much freedom in the sense of like you never have boundaries or limitations and you're not taught those limitations, that's where it can really backfire for children. Yeah.
2: Okay. I see the definition of gentle parenting. I see this misconception and confusing it with permissive parenting. Thank you for laying that all out for me. But I guess the bigger question is whether you want to follow a trend or put a label on your parenting style. How can we raise mature children, the emotionally mature children? Like, what are some things that actually work when you talk to psychologists and people who care about this stuff?
19: Yeah. So I interviewed the psychologist, Dr. Lindsay C. Gibson. She previously wrote a best-selling book called Adult Children of Emotionally Immature Parents, which was about...
2: Is that my autobiography?
19: It's essentially, you know, she kind of argues that, you know, maturity doesn't necessarily come with age. It has to do with, you know, just different personality traits and being able to, for example, feel an emotion, experience an emotion and not necessarily react right away, or, you know, to be a little more diplomatic or to be flexible. There's certain qualities that make you emotionally mature. So she wrote this book about parents. And now this new one, How to Raise an Emotionally Mature Child, sort of talks about how do you foster those qualities in a child? And, you know, she was saying sort of similarly what we were saying at the top of this call is that it's important to nurture your kids. It's important to give them a stable, secure home environment. It is also important to guide them and give them limitations because they're experiencing the world for the first time and they don't have a guidebook. They're looking to you. So if you're not teaching them, you know, how to get along with people or how to be cooperative or, you know, just really anything, then you're not setting them up for success when they get older.
2: Now, is a parent a child's first kind of like boss, partner, best friend? Kind of, it's a lot of pressure on a parent. What, if those are the main roles of a parent early on for a kid, like what are the ways in which people usually get it wrong?
19: Yeah, that's a great question. I think kind of what we were saying earlier with permissive parenting, it's, you know, you can become this friend who is, you know, sort of a pushover, like you let your kid do everything or, you know, you're afraid to set limits of any kind. Obviously, the flip side of that is you can be, you know, screaming at them or losing your temper really easily or punishing them, you know, when they're at an age where they just don't understand even what they're doing wrong, if they're two or three. So there are just different ways that you can mess that up. I think a big thing that Dr. Gibson was talking about is that you really need to have this ability to repair. So it's not soft to apologize to your kid if you do lose your temper, which you probably will do at some point. If you're a parent, you will probably overreact. You might yell, you might say something harsh, and there's nothing wrong with approaching your kid and saying you're sorry, because that is, again, if you're an emotionally mature person and you're trying to nurture your own friendships or your relationship with your boss, your partner, whoever, ideally, you would also be able to apologize or take ownership when you don't do something correctly. So your child is no different, and it doesn't mean that they're going to disrespect you if you do say sorry.
2: I think for some people, for some parents, this idea of emotional maturity means never expressing frustration, never expressing disappointment, sadness, anger, the bad emotions. And I think the trap is that parents prevent their kids from feeling that rather than teaching their kids how to experience the negative stuff well and, you know, in a calm, collected way without losing their cool. Is that something that comes up with raising emotionally mature kids?
19: Definitely. Yeah. Yeah. It's because kids especially are experiencing so many new emotions. And it, so much of it is to, you know, your job is to teach them how to process those emotions, again, at age appropriate milestones. At the same time, to teach them that, you know, even if you feel sad or angry, it doesn't mean that you can act however you want to act or that you can treat someone a certain way. It's a balancing act, but yeah, it's still allowing those feelings, to acknowledge that they exist. It is a fine balance, because yeah, you also don't want to tell someone that, yeah, you can feel whatever you want. You're always justified in your behavior as long as you're mad or sad or whatever.
2: Now, if someone were to read your article about how to raise an emotionally mature child and remember one or two key things the next time their child is having a meltdown, like at a grocery store or a restaurant, somewhere in public, what would you want some of those things to be?
19: Something Dr. Gibson really spoke she had a great example, or I asked her about, let's say you're taking a 4-year-old to a restaurant and they're throwing a tantrum, which is something that a lot of parents deal with at one point. What should you do? You know, let's say you've told them 5 or 6 times, please don't stand on the table. What can you do besides take them out of the restaurant or punish them or yell or lose your cool? And she was saying, well, sometimes it does have to do with their capabilities at that age. You know, a 4-year-old might seem more with it or verbose than, say, a 2-year-old. It doesn't mean that they can fully grasp or understand what's happening or even have the capability to sit still. And it just might, you know, you can try it, but the solution might not be to let it go or to punish them. It might just be that you hire a babysitter for a while and then...
2: Yeah, what are you doing taking a 4-year-old to a restaurant? I'm sitting at the table next to that parent. What are you doing taking that kid there?
19: I mean, yeah, it's all about just sort of trying to keep in mind their own development. And if you do read her new book, a lot of it talks about how you can raise emotionally mature kids at different stages of development. So when they're teenagers versus when they're toddlers is a completely different ball game.
2: Now, a lot of people think punishment teaches kids lessons. Is that a good advice, that you should punish their kids when they act out rather than talk to them about what happened and set boundaries and so forth?
19: Yeah, she was saying no, because a lot of times they don't remember what they're not, if they look back on that incident, they're not necessarily going to remember what they're being punished for.
2: Julia Pugachevsky is a senior health reporter at Business Insider. Julia, it's been a joy having you here. Thanks for talking to me about this topic.
19: Thank you so much for having me.
2: That's a wrap on the show. Don't forget to give us a follow on social media. We're on most of the platforms you love, like TikTok and Instagram. 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
26: This is Global News. It is 10 o'clock. I'm Zach Ferguson. It is 22 degrees, heading down to 15 tonight and up to 27 tomorrow. The summer ankle biters are back. Mosquitoes numbers in the city have skyrocketed and are expected to increase even more. Global's Catherine Ludwig with more.
27: With sunny skies after a rainy weekend, mosquitoes are back. According to city data, on May 23rd, there were only 5 mosquitoes caught in the traps. On June 20th, Thursday, last week, there were 534, an increase of more than 10,000%. City of Edmonton scientist Mike Jenkins says expect those numbers to get worse. Loki Snyman, the curator for invertebrate zoology at the Royal Alberta Museum, says the 100 millimeters of rain this past weekend created a perfect breeding grounds. To combat the bugs, the city says it doesn't do any aerial spraying, but it continues to spray in ditches and ground habitats targeting mosquitoes' eggs. While the bugs can be annoying, there are ways to ward them off at home. With the forecasted upcoming rain, Jenkins expects the mosquito population to grow even more, but there's no way to tell how significant that increase will be. Catherine Ludwig, Global News.
26: Sylvan Lake is now dealing with an invasive species of fish. Local anglers say that they've pulled a Prussian carp out of the lake at Marina Bay Park this season. The province says it recently tested the fish samples, which confirmed the carp are in the lake. The fish is native to Europe and Asia. An executive director for Alberta Invasive Species Council, Megan Evans, says they can reproduce rapidly and have lots of variety in their diet, diminishing some food for native fish.
28: All of these things, in addition to their ability to thrive in really poor water quality conditions, really gives them that competitive advantage over the native species, allowing them to outcompete them.
26: If anglers do catch a carp, they're being told to humanely kill it and report it to the Aquatic Invasive Species Hotline. Beaumont is still dealing with water restrictions in place, with no end in sight right now as the effects of the rainfall still linger. 20 homes have been dealing with flooding issues that have damaged a wastewater line, and the city of Beaumont says that it will be reviewing the issue and its response after the problem has been resolved. Director of Communications Mike Berezowski says they are trying to keep people informed, but a lot is still unknown.
5: We appreciate. People would always like to know more. We don't have all the details ourselves, so we will be working to get more information out this afternoon. We are getting a plan in place, and we will be updating people.
26: Berezowski says right now they are trying to get back to normal, and then the work to understand what went wrong will begin. Moving to 880 Ched Sports, Canada's soccer team has now found out South Africa will be waiting for them in the knockout stage of the World Cup after a 2-1 loss to Switzerland in Vancouver. That is Canada's score, by the way. The Canadians finished second in their group and will meet South Africa, and who is second place in Group A. Moving to 880 Ched weather, we got a special weather statement issued by Environment Canada right now, warning of some more rainfall starting Friday evening. But before that, looking at the forecast, clear night in Edmonton, getting down to an overnight low of 15. Tomorrow, up to a high of 27 degrees, some mainly sunny skies. Friday, we are going to see some sun and some clouds and a high of 25 degrees. Before that, rainfall kicks in. That'll follow us into Saturday, a 70% chance of showers and a high of 19 degrees. Sunday, high of 22 with another 70% chance of showers. Right now, though, in Edmonton, sitting at 20 degrees, I'm Zach Ferguson. You're next scheduled newscast will be at 11 o'clock on 880 Ched.
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0: It is always tough to do talk radio when there is a major sporting event going on. Such is the our lot today. I'm Mike Gerlife filling in for our good friend Ben Mulrooney, who has the day off today to do some household chores and stuff. He has a bunch of stuff that he has to move around. He didn't want to take the day off, but he had too many things going on. He said, got to do it. But obviously, Canada is playing Switzerland in FIFA, we like to say, because our good friend at the in the morning show here in Toronto, Greg Brady, hates it when we say that. But the FIFA World Cup. We're hoping that, obviously, crossing our fingers, that Canada does well. And we'll be keeping an eye on that right now. It's they've started to play, and there's no score. So we have a great show lined up for you. We're going to try to keep this conversation nice and open. Keep it moving quickly. We have a lot of different things going on. We're going to talk about the Ottawa police, of all places. They're caught in a really compromising situation. You'll want to hear about that. How could a baseball team in San Francisco, mind you, in San Francisco, mess up Pride Night? Of all the cities in the United States and Canada where they could do it, San Francisco, that's great as well. Also, we'll tell you why you should not steal if you want to keep your job, especially in this day and age with cameras everywhere, people looking to catch you. Canada has been bailing out developers out in Vancouver. I love that. As somebody who struggled with his mortgage seriously over the last like 5-6 years, where's my bailout? Where is it? Where's the help for Canada's middle class, Canada's lower class? Where is the help? Well, we're bailing out developers. We're going to chat about that as well. And also, why do Canadian hockey teams need to pay closer attention to current events? They do. There is something afoot which could threaten the long-term stability of, or just the winnability of Canadian teams. But first, the biggest story of the week, the biggest story in Canada, has sadly been that horrific shooting in Montreal. It was something that it played out right into our show the other day, and we were talking to people as they were, they were still in lockdown. It was a terrifying moment. It played out on YouTube. The videos were just tragic to see, and sadly very graphic. People posted them and reposted them. And at that point, the cat's out of the bag, and it's hard to pull those videos down. So a lot of people saw stuff that they probably didn't want to see. But also in some ways, it's a good thing they did see it, because then they can maybe get the idea that we really have a problem. It's not a gun problem. That's not what this was. This is not a gun issue. This is a societal issue. And now we're learning a lot more about the shooter. We're learning a lot more about, or rather we're guessing, because obviously the shooter is dead. But, you know, why was he there? We thought originally it's a Jewish neighborhood, and there's been a lot of anger and violence towards Jews over the last couple of years. So that was the obvious inclination right off the top. We were like, okay, yeah, it has to be because of that. But then it didn't appear that the shooter was aiming at the population in particular. So that you made us wonder, okay, so why else? Well, then it looks like he was targeting cops. And we learned from this guy's manifesto later on that, no, he actually did hate cops. He hated authority, hated police. What other business is there? What other business? Oh, yeah, Pornhub. That's where Pornhub's headquarters is. And that is part of this guy's manifesto. So what happened in Montreal, it is the kind of story that really stops you cold. It's a 25-year-old kid. He's an honors student from Lethbridge. His name was Seth Scott Hatfield. He traveled across the country, put on all his tactical gear, and then he opened up from inside a building. And again, why? It seems like because Pornhub was there. So now they're investigating this. They're looking into this manifesto. There's a 104-page manifesto that's made its way around the internet, and it's tied to this kid Hatfield. And it's I hate to say kid because he's not. He's 25 years old, young man. But this thing is loaded with incel style ideology. So people who are involuntarily celibate, lots of that. anti-Semitic crap, anti-capitalist rants, which don't make any sense. So he lists off a whole bunch of targets, including pornography companies. It wasn't random. It was not random. It wasn't spontaneous. He planned this. He traveled to Montreal and he acted out his twisted fantasy because something was amiss in the world that he couldn't fix for himself. The cost, too many people. There was two people dead, you know, the constable Mohammed Ben Rodan. I got his name wrong. That's a sad, hard name to pronounce, but this he's a young father. He hadn't been a cop for very long. A 68-year-old man, Michael Mizrahi, looked like he was caught in the crossfire. We're still trying to learn about exactly what happened with him. And he seemed like a very, from every what everybody said, a nice, gentle, nice. So these relatively like normal people who are victims of this horrible act. So meanwhile, over in Alberta, our friends in Alberta, our police friends there, they're evacuating homes, which I'm sure freaks people out, the neighbors out, wondering what is going on. They're conducting these high-risk searches of this guy's residence. And they're trying to figure out. They have to figure out because we need to know what pushed this guy over the edge. His friends described him as smart. He was opinionated. Hey, who isn't? But he was also kind of funny. You got to be smart. To be funny, you got to be smart. But he was also into like full-blown violent extremism. And there you go. Was it enough for anybody to flag? Was it enough for anybody to say, hey, you should take a look at this police? We'll learn more about that. But this is the part that really should shake people. He wasn't on anybody's radar. He wasn't a creepy loner. He wasn't ranting in public. He was just a kid who drifted through school. He got good grades, and he had this worldview that was so warped. It ended in with this violent exchange with police. And these are the things that, this is why I'm talking about this. We need to identify this. If you see someone in your life, not necessarily a family member, right? If you see someone in your life that shows these tendencies, that spouts off about this stuff, flag it. Oh, what's the worst that can happen? Oh, police visited this person and talk to them and say and find out there's nothing wrong. That's the worst. Could it ruin your relationship? Possibly. Could it damage it? Sure. Okay, there might be some hard feelings, but you can work through it, right? You know, we're getting some text messages. A child's brain is not fully developed until age 25. Yeah, that's true. But you would hope at this point, at 25, this guy knew what he was doing. So now we have the police across this country now working on this. They're trying to piece this together because, and, you know, it's a good thing. I never feel sad for when the shooter dies, but I feel sad that we don't get to ask him the questions that we need answered. I'm a little bit split on that. Very much so. And we need to know really why he was doing this. So we have these families that are grieving, a community obviously shaken. If you've been near any of this stuff before, you know how tough it is. I've been in disaster zones, war zones. It is not easy to see this stuff and then to go back to a regular life. It is not. When you see the worst of humanity, it changes your worldview. It does change your worldview. So please, please keep your eyes open. I don't want to talk about this guy anymore. As the news develops, we'll give you updates. We will. But this is what we're learning more about this guy. We need absolutely for people to keep their head on a swivel and to keep their eyes open. Because in this day and age, there are more people like this than you may know. All right, let's put that aside and let's try to have a little bit more fun today. Let's talk about some stuff that's lighter, some stuff that's serious, some stuff that's interesting, important. But first, we're going to talk about why you shouldn't steal in this day and age, because somebody is watching and you're going to get caught. That's next on the Ben Mulrooney Show.
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1: Hey, welcome back. I'm Mike Drolet filling in for Ben Mulrooney today. We have one eye. Joy has two eyes on the soccer game. One eye at least on the board, Joy.
2: I have it.
1: One
2: eye? The music. No, both the eyes on the board.
1: Yeah. I'm keeping an eye on the eyes. But we are watching. We're watching it. It's Soccer Canada. Canada is playing Switzerland. They are tied. They're not. It's 0-0. So don't worry about that. Stick with us. We'd rather chat with you. I love seeing videos that pop up online of people doing stupid things. And it seems in the last week, most of them came from New York. After the New York Knicks won their championship, first one in, I believe, 53 years? There were a lot of people doing crazy things. There was a woman who climbed up a pole, and then she got ripped off by this other woman and jumped up, and then the other woman, it was ugly. It was ugly. I thought it was a joke at first because there was some spanking involved, but then it turned out it was not because there was some punching involved. So it basically, it's just New York on a Tuesday. At 3 o'clock. That's just New York. But there was this other video after this. They really wanted to make it special in New York. So they put out all the colors, the Knicks colors. They had millions of people out watching this parade. And the city decided, well, you know what? Let's get in on the act and let's make these garbage bins. Let's paint them in New York Knicks colors. So they put them in New York Knicks colors. And people saw them. They said, oh, those look pretty cool. It's a garbage bin. In New York Knicks colors. That looks like something that might look good in my apartment or house. Wow, that looks awesome. So this one woman, larger woman, wearing all Knicks colors as well, an orange beanie, goes up to this garbage can. Of course, somebody's filming her. She grabs it, dumps out all the garbage, and then just walks away with it. Is that it? No, because she has to take this thing home. Then there's pictures of her with this garbage bin on the subway. Pictures of her all over the place. And she's smiling like an idiot who just stole something because that's what she did. Well, of course. Do you think somebody... Hey, Joy, do you think anybody recognized her?
2: I don't think so.
1: Oh, you're wrong. So wrong. How would they not recognize her?
2: Did they?
1: Of course they did.
2: Wow.
1: It's a city of, 10 million, 15 million people, something like that? And, yeah, but yet it was because it was such a weird thing to do. Her face was everywhere. Oh, and it turns out this woman, her name's Angie Baez. And it turns out she also works for J.P. Morgan Chase. She's an executive director there. She's also a former DEI leader at multiple companies. She was co-founder of a queer BIPOC talent agency. And from what you see online, she seems like a kind of a preachy kind of person. There were no criminal charges filed, although the NYPD said there could be like petit larcening and littering. And the sanitation department said it was illegal, stupid. And then do you know what J.P. Morgan Chase said? They said she's no longer with the company. So that, my friends, is why you don't steal even a garbage can in the public eye, because there's cameras everywhere. And is it worth it? No, it's at the end of the day, it's not. You become infamous for something so stupid, and all you're left with is a garbage can. Which brings us to my favorite part of the show. I love talk. There is something amazing about all the Europeans that are coming over and discovering America. And Canada, and to an extent, Mexico. It seems we're not seeing as much from Mexico as we are from the U.S. And Canada. People are just enamored with everything here. They love, you know, the Costcos. They love these massive gas stations, these Bucky gas stations in the States. The food is out of control. They're like, look at the size of this. Look how good this is. It's fantastic. And you know, obviously a lot of these teams are playing over here. So Team Scotland is now in Florida. And so all these Scotland fans are down in Miami. But they were in Boston before, and the people in Boston just loved them because they drank the city dry. And they were friendly. There was jokes that 9 months from now, there's going to be a lot of babies with Scottish DNA. It's a sort of that's a joke with a wink, wink, because apparently there's a lot of truth to that. But then they left, and who came in? The English fans. And the English fans are known for how would you say this, Joy? Rowdiness?
2: Oh, a lot of rowdiness.
1: A lot of rowdiness, something like that. Yeah, so they are full of vim and vigor, and they have been rubbing the Bostonians the wrong way with their rude chants and their drunken behavior. It's not quite the same as with the Scots. The love affair is gone. So it just so happens that England was playing Ghana the other day, and they were struggling. And I thought that this line from one of the announcers just is chef's kiss.
3: Ghana have never beaten England. It would be a huge shock, but as we know, the English historically struggle here in Massachusetts.
1: Yeah, they struggle in Massachusetts, the Boston Tea Party. So hence, yeah, they didn't. They tied Ghana, which was they should not have. They should have beaten them. But they tied them. And the English, they struggle on the football pitch. And then they have struggled in just Boston in general. So then that brings me to the Norwegians. Ah, my Norwegians. I'm part French, part Norwegian, all Canadian. All Canadian. If I had a Canadian jersey, I would wear them. But you can't buy them anywhere. Sold out. But the Norwegians have first time in World Cup in a major tournament in 26 years, something like that. And so after they won the other day in Oslo, they marched up to the royal palace in the middle of the night and they were chanting, "We're going to wake up the king." Okay, well, it's in Norwegian, so yeah, I'm translating it for you. "We're going to wake up the king." Poor King Harald. He's 89 years old. Don't wake him up. That was 3 or 4 in the morning. That is too early to wake up an 89-year-old guy, a king who they actually do like. But it's still, it just shows the passion that they have. And of course, then the French. Oh my God, the French. And I'm wearing a French jersey circa 2006, the Zidane years, Zinedine Zidane years. But the French were in Philadelphia. And what I love is that Philadelphia changed the rules. They bars open there around 11 or 12. But during the World Cup, for World Cup games, they can open as early as 7 a.m. So we don't know what time this was, but it could have been 7 a.m. or it could have been 11 or 12. But knowing the French, 7 a.m. is reasonable. But this is what they were yelling in the bar, chanting in the bar.

0: Yeah, they wanted the bar opened. And I'm guessing it was really, honestly, about 7 a.m. That's reasonable, right, Joy?
1: 100%. For 100%. French Army, it is reasonable.
0: So then that brings us to our last little bit here, the fun little World Cup stories, which tell your family about later because they're true and they're awesome. The TSA in the United States, the safety, the guys who check you at the border, right? So they've been having some fun on their social media. They sent this one out just today. Soccer fans visiting a very large gas station for the first time. Carry-on barbecue sandwiches and beaver nuggets? Yes. An actual beaver? Absolutely not. People must be trying to take on stuff that, you know, they should not be. And which brings us to what they have been taking on, which is, ranch dressing. They've discovered ranch dressing.
2: The Europeans are stealing our ranch, smuggling it in boxes and suitcases, sneaking it through TSA. In fact, they've issued a plea to World Cup travelers visiting the United States.
3: TSA has a message for international flyers flying home from the World Cup. You can't take home bottles of ranch dressing on a carry-on.
2: Do not hide bottles in your carry-on.
4: Well, according to TSA...
0: So don't hide bottles in your carry-on. They have to tell people that. They've just enjoyed it so much. Do you know how many stories are out there about Europeans taking ranch dressing home? I think it's the biggest story of the World Cup. I think so. So now, you know, Kraft has jumped in on it, and they've actually started creating these TSA-compliant ranch packets. Pretty cool. Hey, you can bring your ranch back. Just do it with Kraft. Smart, smart, very, very smart. Up next on the Ben Mulrooney Show, we have our good friend Mike Van Solen in with us. We're going to break down some of the news stories, including the unfortunate one out of Ottawa with...

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1: I was a reporter for a number of years, long time. And I would look at stories dispassionately. I would approach them from a very even keel position. It wasn't my position to be able to put my opinion on anything. The idea was that I would make an argument, put it out there, so then people could debate it later on. But there were always times when I would do stories and I would go, wow, did the people I'm doing a story mess that up? You really do not understand media. You do not understand how to get your message out. And it's remarkable in this day and age that people are still like that. Well, you know what, though? It's probably a good thing, though, because that keeps my next guest, a good friend, Mike Van Solen, employed, right?
2: Yeah, it does. It does. Mike, thanks for having me on again. Always appreciate being here. But yeah, we're in a world where, insert foot in mouth is epidemic. And good or bad, that does keep me busy.
1: Well, people...

0: insert their foot in the mouth, and then it's your job to insert your foot somewhere else to get them straightened out.
1: That's it. That's it.
0: So you're with the Oyster Group, and how many different clients do you work with? And like, sort of what, just give us a sense of what realms.
1: Sure, sure. I mean, we work.
0: Without naming clients specifically.
1: That's fine. The reality is that companies, big and small, organizations, for-profit, not-for-profit, charities, individuals, all live in this world of media. And at any one time, you know, the spotlight can fall on them. And where I come in is when it's a difficult story to tell, whether it's a cyber breach or something difficult about a product you have. These are all the reasons that they might come and talk to the Oyster Group about how do they manage that situation. So those are the things that we sort of deal with, and I know you have a few stories about here today.
0: But we also, because we've worked in the media for so long, I think we just take it for granted that we go, of course you're going to do this. Of course you're going to say that. But not everybody is media savvy.
1: Well, that's right. And people have instincts too. There's a normal conversational instinct. If someone asks you a question directly, as you know, polite Canadians, we have an impulse to then answer that question honestly and directly. But there's times where you need to make choices of, you know, because the media comes and asks me this question, am I obliged to answer it? And what should I say? There are still choices to make. And it's really that sort of the nuances between what to do and what not to do that is really where we get involved.
0: Well, that's a really good way of putting it, because we're going to have a couple of examples here of choices that I believe some of them good, some of them poor in terms of how to approach the media. Let's start with this first one, and let's see if people can guess which side of the ledger this one falls on. And we're talking about the Ottawa police. I saw this video come out the other day of the Ottawa police chief, this man named Eric Stubbs, and I was floored. I hadn't heard the story before. I did not know that the Ottawa police were under pressure to be able to get their members under control, because as we learned, a number of officers, and we don't know exactly how many, but we have some examples, have been accessing databases to be as kind of a dating app. They've been women who have been the victims of crime. They've been getting their phone numbers and calling and asking them out, which I would think is a no-no. I would think that anybody would automatically say, you know what, that's over a line. But let's hear what Ottawa Police Chief Eric Stubbs had to say.
2: I want to have a serious and an uncomfortable conversation with all of you. Change your behavior now or quit. Leave. Members are using our databases as their own way to meet women. Seeing a woman at a coffee shop, coming out of a gym, driving next to them, getting their license plates and running them on the system. We've seen members messaging vulnerable victims on calls that they've attended in an attempt to develop an intimate relationship. There's a clear need for OPS leadership to acknowledge that this issue remains present and to speak openly about it. Silence or minimization only allows the behavior to continue.
0: Wow. Which side of the ledger does that fall on in terms of a good media reaction?
1: Chief Stubbs did the exact right thing, which is he has to call out bad behavior. He has to, he's speaking to both people in Ottawa in that moment, and he's also speaking to people in the police service. To the people in Ottawa, it's critical that the police service maintain the trust. There is a social license that comes with being a police officer. When you swear the oath and you get the badge, the community, in this example, Ottawa, is saying, we trust you, sir, ma'am. We're going to give you this badge and we're going to give you these huge responsibilities.
0: If you don't have trust in policing, you've got nothing.
1: It all falls apart.
0: The whole thing falls apart.
1: And this is why the chief has done such a great job here. And of course, there's the old canard that, well, it's, you know, one bad apple. You know, these few people don't represent the many. True, but doesn't satisfy the anxieties that would be in Ottawa for hearing a story like this. And I think he's gone as, you know, it's difficult. These are collective, there's collective agreements that he can't just go fire them. But he's going to make it very clear. If you're a good police officer, this will be a great place to work. If you're a poor police officer, there's the door.
0: Yeah, well, I mean, for him to say, you better change your act or quit.
1: Yeah.
0: He says, I don't want to fire you. I want you to quit.
1: Yeah.
0: Because this is, he doesn't want to have to deal with you.
1: Yeah.
0: Because I guess in part, it's obviously, it doesn't look good on the police service.
1: Right.
0: And he'd prefer it just to obviously go away.
1: Yeah, well, we can all wish, I deal with clients all the time. I just wish it'll go away and hope people just move on. And we do live in this sort of chaotic world where there, you know, we, of course, we have the attention span of guppy fish and, you know, one crisis. You just hope something new will emerge the next day. You hope Team Canada has a spectacular result and no one's paying attention to your story. But of course, wish or hope is not a strategy. And I think the chief, the chief here did a great job, which he has to show ownership and not be seen to be making allowing for this type of behavior to be permitted in any way.
0: When you're dealing with leaders like this, is the default for a lot of them to go to defensive position? To get really defensive because they're like, oh, wait, this isn't as bad as you think. And we don't really want to admit guilt. So we're going to be a little defensive.
1: Yeah, I think there is an instinct, a first reaction. You almost go through these seven stages of grief, and sort of early in that stack is denial, and it can't be as bad as people say, and you try to find a way to wish it away, but what you actually need to do is pivot and take ownership for what has taken place, and take ownership for both what has happened and what may come out in subsequent days. Like get and take responsibility for the whole thing right away. Otherwise, because I always offer, it's better to have one bad day in news than three. So
0: that's a great line.
1: Don't screw it up.
0: That's really good advice. Very good advice. Because if it goes on 3 days, because the news cycle is so short, if it's 3 days, that's a long time, and people are not going to forget it.
1: Yeah.
0: So if they go denial at first, I imagine that as the story sort of progresses, how often do you see it if they start denial, they start with it's not as bad as you might think and or we're getting defensive? How long does it take for them to go over to the other side and go, it was bad and we apologize?
1: I've been in all different situations. I've been where, mm-hmm. They deny it, way too long. And the challenge with the denial, especially in the face of all the information, is then the apology never lands right either.
0: Yeah.
1: Because people just see that you've been compelled to do it. You have no choice but to apologize. And then you get no credit for the apology because, everybody thinks it's a suspect motivation.
0: Well, the Ottawa police have a lot of apologizing to do, a lot of answers. That they there's a lot of questions they have to answer because it's not looking good for them right now. And we'll be following this story to see how it develops. But after the break, we are going to, change directions a little bit. And we're going to talk about how one Major League Baseball franchise messed up so poorly that you're not going to believe the city that they messed up in and what they messed up doing. It makes no sense to me, but stick around and find out. Next on the Ben Mulrooney Show.
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0: Welcome back to the Ben Mulrooney Show. We're continuing our conversation with Mike Van Solen from Oyster Group about the reaction to terrible news, how it befalls your organization and how you respond. I just wanted to clear something up. We were talking just in our previous segment about the Ottawa police, and there is a horrible story out there about how these police officers there for a number of years have been using the database of the Ottawa police to get the phone numbers of women involved in crimes. We are not defending that. Absolutely not. We are not suggesting that that was that is defensible. We are talking about the reaction and how the police chief specifically reacted to that. And he had a very strong reaction. Whether or not that means that he's going to have to fire people or he's wanting people to quit, that's something else. But it was just, we were talking about that from a media standpoint, from a media point of view, did he react in a way that will make the public feel a little bit more trust in them. And, you know, I think they're going to lose a lot of trust. You're not going to get everybody on side with this, but in all, we look at what he did and how he said it in a very positive way. So let's leave that one behind us. But now let's switch our focus to down in the United States. San Francisco. What's San Francisco known for? Oh, it's known for its, what is it, Seven Hills. Yeah. It's known for earthquakes.
1: Streetcars.
0: Alcatraz. It's known for its sports teams, famous sports teams down there. It's also known for being, I would argue, would be the heart of the of the gay movement in the States. They had I think they have the largest gay population there, right?
1: Look, if I'm on Jeopardy, that's my answer to that question.
0: Exactly.
1: San Francisco is ground zero for LGBT community.
0: Yeah, exactly.
1: In the United States.
0: San Francisco, possibly Miami. But San Francisco is very much that. It has a massive population. So when June is Pride Month all over the place, mm-hmm. and all these teams are having Pride Night. The Toronto Blue Jays had it, and they did. You know, they had a lot of massive flags. They had events. They had merchandise. They had everything going on. And you know, I know a lot of people who went to that, and they said it was well done. But the San Francisco Giants, the baseball team, all they had to do, they decided to have a Pride Night, and they had these hats made. And their hats, it wasn't a huge deal. It was just a little bit of a rainbow on the hats.
1: For the players to wear.
0: Now, this is where they messed up. They didn't tell the players that they had a choice, that they could wear their normal caps or this cap. Because it's been a contentious issue, Pride Nights, in Major League sports across the spectrum for the last number of years. And we'll get into that in a second. But they weren't told they had a choice. So the players all grabbed the hats with the rainbow on them, but some who were devoutly religious began writing on them with
1: Bible verses.
0: Yeah. And that did not go over well, because you're not allowed to do that. Major League Baseball said, you can't do that. But then they went down, and they were going to come down hard on the Giants and on the players. And then it turns out, oh, wait a second, no. The Giants never told the players that they had a choice. So their president, who is one of their all-time great players, this guy named Buster Posey, was asked, he appeared before the media, and he was going to finally answer these questions. And he made a little statement, then he refused to answer anything.
12: Answer baseball questions.
13: Guys, we just need to keep it baseball related.
14: Well, you guys have made this baseball related because you had Pride Night. You allowed players onto the field that MLB said should not have had writing on their caps, violated MLB rules. Then MLB said that you guys didn't communicate with the players properly, that they didn't have to wear the hat.
0: I believe he said, I'm only going to answer baseball questions. At least five times. Yeah. Could you mess that one up anymore?
1: No, I think they hit every post here. this was so poorly executed on so many levels. Let's just say at the highest, at 100,000 feet, the San Francisco Giants need to use a baseball metaphor. They need to hit Pride Night out of the park. This is job number one, for Pride and MLB is the Giants need to be able to do this properly.
0: They struck out with the bases loaded.
1: Yeah, so poorly done. But really, there's mistakes all over here. For Buster Posey to go out and do a presser and a veil on the team, I don't know if he is wishful thinking. We talked about this earlier, that they would just want to talk about baseball and they wouldn't bring this up.
0: Give me a break.
1: Of course they brought it up. And the reporter's question we just heard there is perfect. Even his attempt to bridge back to baseball when the reporter was able to bring it back so clearly as to why this actually is a baseball question. And you have every reason you should address it. Yeah, they're good job on the reporter. Reporter did a better job than Mr. Posey in this situation. But you can't put an executive up for any organization to respond to a crisis and just hope to wish it away and say, sorry, I'm not going to do that. Don't do the media veil. If you don't have a good answer, don't do it.
0: If you weren't there, obviously none of us were, but if you were a betting man, would you suggest that his media team did not talk to him beforehand?
1: I'd be very curious it's malpractice. If the media team knew he was going to go out and that was going to be his approach, then I'd suggest, the media team needs to go as well.
0: The media team knew these questions were coming.
1: Right. So
0: everyone did.
1: So look, there in certain organizations, if the boss says, this is the way I'm going to do it. Poor media person only has so much sway perhaps in the organization. But if the question is if the media team had signed off on this approach, malpractice.
0: What would you suggest they do going forward?
1: The San Francisco Giants, where I started, they need to do this properly. That is it's a city and a community that is looking to them to land this plane and to do it effectively. Next year they'll have another crack at it, and I suggest they just have to do it. They have to do it pitch perfect.
0: Yeah.
1: Or again they will be pilloried in the media.
0: I think the Blue Jays may have done it correctly, where they had all the pride stuff everywhere around them. But they left the uniforms alone, so they took that narrative out. Because we've seen that over the last number of years, players who were not happy about it for whatever reason.
1: Right. Yeah, and as frustrating it is for many people, mm-hmm. LGBTQ, that a Pride night can't be something that just happens and isn't a source of controversy. The reality is we live in a world where that still is a political act on some level, and there will be responses on either side. You know, the irony of this one, of course, is for the players putting the Bible verses on the Pride hat, the hardcore conservatives were upset by it.
0: Yeah.
1: Of course, the LGBTQ, I'm not even going to call them hard left, but there's another population of people who are upset the other way. So
0: you managed to make everyone mad.
1: Everyone mad.
0: That's actually a real skill.
1: That is both feet in mouth.
0: Well, Mike Van Solen, I always love it when you come in. Appreciate the fact. I'm happy that Ben wasn't here so I could chat with you today.
1: Well, it's my pleasure, Mike.
0: That's great. All right, Mike Van Solen with the Oyster Group. Coming up next, we're going to talk with Mike Burns, and he's the executive chair of Canada's Valor Games. We're going to talk about a bunch of different things, including Canada's bailout of developers in Vancouver. Not homeowners, not people stuck with bad mortgages, developers. And what were they thinking? That's next on the Ben Mulrooney Show.

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1: One of the most common things I hear from our listeners is, I didn't know you had opinions like that. Well, that's what I love about doing the show. I get to bust out of my shell and give you the straight goods on all of my thoughts. I'm going to get mad sometimes. You might agree with me other times. Whatever it is, at the end of the day, my goal is to entertain and to inform. 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
0: The Ben Mulrooney Show, Monday to Friday on 880 Chad. Edmonton's News. Today's talk.
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8: 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I use them because I believe life shouldn't hurt.
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12: From the National Newsroom of the Canadian Press, I'm John Kennedy. An Air Canada flight heading to Halifax had to make an unscheduled landing in Boston after the captain suffered a medical problem mid-flight. The flight that departed from Newark, New Jersey, was being operated by regional carrier PAL Airlines, and the airline says the captain was removed from duty under safety procedures and the first officer assumed control of the aircraft. The plane touched down safely in Boston with 61 passengers aboard, where the captain then was taken for medical attention, while the
13: airline is trying to find out other arrangements for the passengers. Two conservative MPs are leading a fundraising cruise to support LGBTQ plus refugees, saying it's a tangible way to advance the rights for gender and sexual minorities. Scott Aitchison is MP for Parry Sound Muskoka, a riding whose lakes are popular for cottage goers. Last Friday, he announced a fundraiser boat cruise for Rainbow Railroad, an organization that helps resettle persecuted LGBTQ plus people from around the world into other countries.
14: We're all God's creatures, and we're all loved, and we all deserve to be loved, and we all deserve to feel safe and secure. And I believe that it's important for all of us to not to preach that, but to demonstrate that. And I think that that's an important way of making sure that we grow understanding and eliminate that fear that exists in the hearts of people.
13: LGBTQ plus activists have been critical of Tory leader Pierre Poilievre for not taking part in pride parades and for not opposing provincial policies that they say limit their rights. Family members and police officers, as well as public officials, gathered in Toronto for the funeral service of Constable Mark Pinizzotto, who was fatally shot during a police raid earlier this month. Pinizzotto's daughter, Daniela, says she never thought that her father would pass away so soon.
15: And the part that hurts me the most is that I won't get to experience hugging again or holding your hand again. Although I used to get embarrassed to hold your hand in public, I would do anything to do it one last time. It's so hard to say goodbye to everything, and for me, my everything was my dad.
13: Hundreds of people paid tribute to Pinizzotto at the Toronto Congress Centre as pictures of him with family and friends flashed across screens throughout the venue. A new report says homes valued under $500,000 are taking up a larger share of Ontario's real estate landscape, led by a shift in the condo market.
16: New data released by the Municipal Property Assessment Corporation shows those lower-valued homes now account for nearly 24% of Ontario's real estate market, up from 17% in 2022. Despite that improvement, the report notes the share of homes priced below $500,000 is still well below that of a decade ago when they made up 67%. Condos account for much of the recent uptick in affordability. Nearly half of that housing segment is valued under $500,000 this year, up from 24% just 4 years ago. Michelle Zedekian, The Canadian Press.
13: This is The Canadian Press. In sports, Canada will face South Africa in the knockout stage of the FIFA World Cup. South Africa upset South Korea 1-0 in Mexico City, finishing second in Group A. Canada was the runner-up in Group B and will take on the South Africans on Sunday in Los Angeles. The Toronto Raptors take Arizona guard Jaden Bradley, 50th overall in the NBA draft. The 22-year-old averaged 13.3 points, 4.4 assists, and 3.4 rebounds in his senior year at Arizona. The Raptors took the 19-year-old forward Allen Graves with their first pick at the 19th in yesterday's first round. The Buffalo Sabres have sent Alex Tuch to the Washington Capitals in a sign-and-trade deal, giving the veteran forward his desired long-term contract. Buffalo gets something in return for a player the team anticipated losing in free agency. In return, the Sabres acquired 31-year-old center David Kampf and a third-round pick in the 2027 draft. From the Canadian Press, I'm John Kennedy.
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0: Welcome back to the Ben Mulrooney Show. I'm Mike Drolet filling in for Ben. He will be back tomorrow. What is the dirtiest word that you know right now that you hear in this day and age, especially as the economy goes, could it be bailout? Yeah, I think so. Bailout is something, it feels like privatized profits and socialized losses, right? So companies win, executives cash in. When they fail, taxpayers pick up the tab. Oh, yeah, we've seen that before. People get frustrated because why wouldn't they? Ordinary Canadians, we don't get that same safety net, even though we're the ones funding it with our taxes, right? And the result is we get this system that rewards reckless risk-taking that from the top, from businesses, from wherever, while demanding responsibility from everyone else. And everyone else is you. It's me. And it's my next guest, Mike Burns, executive chair of Canada's Valor Games and a good friend. Mike, how you doing?
1: I'm good. How are you, Mike?
0: Good, good. Well, I saw this bailout story and I just, it's like, are you kidding? We're doing another bailout? If you haven't heard the story, and you have, obviously, but Mark Carney announced this the other day where the Vancouver condo market has struggled. It's suffered. And so the federal government's tuned to swooped in, and they're buying up, 2,200 unsold units, right? Yeah, great. They're going to prop up the prices and sell them themselves. What was your feeling when you saw this story?
1: Well, first of all, Mike, I'm pretty confident that nobody is listening to us today because there's something more important happening in Vancouver right now, which is the men's Canadian soccer team is playing Swiss. So... I wish them well. I wish them well.
0: They can hear us on our podcast.
1: Okay.
0: Yes.
1: Good to know. I think the real solution here is not more rescue packages. It's more, what we really need is more supply, faster approvals, lower building costs, and a market that is allowed to adjust to these changes.
0: Okay. And do you think that's, I mean, a lot of developers, what they did, I mean, where we got the problem was these developers, they saw this boom and they said, yeah, people are going to be buying up these crazy units. And what they did was they created an inventory of one bedroom and junior two bedroom units. They're the most common type of units. So we're talking 500 square feet, 700 square feet. These aren't family homes. And they just wanted to get a big profit. And then when they couldn't sell them where we are now, because the prices are way high, is it fair that the government would jump in like this?
1: Well, I think this is the central contradiction in the Canadian housing policy. We hear time and time again, politicians say that they want more homes to be more affordable. But the second the prices start to soften, or what we've just witnessed in Vancouver, governments decide that they're going to rush in and protect the market. And I don't think that's the right thing to do.
0: Well, Carney also did openly admit that the move prevents developers from lowering prices. So you haven't adjusted the prices. You're just jumping in to bail out the developers.
1: Yeah, no question. I mean, look, at some point we have to decide what do we actually want? Do we want affordable homes or do we want permanently inflated home prices? I think that there is a generation of young Canadians out there that believe the system is rigged against them. You know, they've been told to save harder, work harder, and be patient. Well, governments keep stepping in and protecting the people who already own the assets.
0: Yeah.
1: I don't think that's...
0: But is there's something I'm missing here. Why are they so keen on rescuing developers? I mean, we've seen bailouts for major corporations, for the auto industry, for, during the tariff fight, the original tariff fight with the President Trump, the steel industry. We've seen some bailouts there. But why? What's the rationale, do you think, behind bailing out developers?
1: Look, I don't know. I'm not close enough to it to understand what their motivations might be. Other than trying to protect the value of the assets that these owners or developers have created, are the votes tied to this? I don't know.
0: Something tied to it. It's something
1: At the end of the day, you know, this government's very clear that it wants to, you know, build more homes across the country, and I'm not sure that, you know, perhaps this is the best approach to doing it. And so therefore, are they really speaking to their constituency that voted for them, 15, 16 months ago? I don't know.
0: Well, I mean, I know a lot of people, and we have a lot of people who call into the station who could use a bailout. And that's sort of where I'm coming from. I'm like, huh, I don't see this as helping the average Canadian, and that's sort of my problem with it. Let's flip over to this other story, but with Mark Carney. I was amazed when I read that he had recused himself from 17 government deliberations because of corporate conflicts. 17. Are you surprised at that number?
1: No, not really. I mean, look, this prime minister came into office with deep corporate experience, and that was was part of his appeal to the general public. Certainly, the same thing happened many times when John Tory was mayor of Toronto. And I think to be fair, recusals
0: Yeah, it's
1: are
0: not actually
1: detrimental.
0: recusal. I mean, that's the wrong word, because he's actually been it's these conflict of interest screens, and they're actually so strict. He's not even told what he's being excluded from, apparently, until after the decisions are finalized. So if, say, company X is coming in and he worked with them, whatever, they wouldn't say, yeah, we're talking to company X until they're done with the deal. But isn't he the guy at the top that should be part of all these deals?
1: Listen, no question. And do I think that this creates some political vulnerability for the prime minister? Absolutely. Look, he was elected to be the adult in the room who knew the global economy, knew capital markets, knew how to get deals done. If he cannot be in the room for a lot of these decisions, that becomes, I think, a legitimate question that the public are going to ask is why are you not there when these big decisions are being decided on?
0: I feel like it's Groundhog Day, because I've heard that so many times, that he is the adult in the room. He's the guy, but he's also the one who said it. He said it so many times. No. I'm the guy with experience. I'm the guy you want in the room. And now, how is he expected to lead a government that he's barred from key decisions, from making key decisions? Let me see, in housing, energy, infrastructure, finance. That's kind of like his shtick, right?
1: Right, but there are obviously clear conflicts of interest that he's got to understand and be aware of, and part of his staff is to make sure that they protect him from those. I think really what the issue might be here isn't whether he's following the rules. The issue is whether the rules are now shaping too much of government's decision making.
0: Yeah, well, that's tough. So I don't know. What do you think he's gonna do? How is this gonna play out, do you think? Is this just another one of those stories that'll eventually go away, and then we'll just see that number rise?
1: Yeah, I think that's probably the case. I don't think a lot of Canadians that this is top of mind for them right now. This is sort of inside baseball. I think he's going to continue to follow the rules that are there, and it will likely, just given the scope and the experience that he has in the corporate sector, that these conflicts will continue to arise from time to time. And again, he's not the first politician to have gone through this. John Tory, who, when he was mayor of Toronto, had similar issues, just given, again, the length and the experience that he had when he worked in the private sector.
0: If you're successful in business, this is going to be there. It's going to come along. All right,
1: No
0: well,
1: question.
0: let's try. We have a couple other things to talk about. I think the first off, though, the confusion between when you're watching two countries play football, soccer, and their colors are red and white. And
1: So before I got on the call, I have to tell you, Mike, I literally was watching the Swiss team, thinking it was the Canadian team. I got completely confused there for the first 5 minutes.
0: Yeah, I'm still confused. I was like, wait a second. I think that guy, I recognize him as, no, he's not a Canadian. Oh, God. And so I'm wondering, I still don't know, is Canada in white or red today? I think
1: We
0: they're
1: are
0: white.
1: in the we're in the white.
0: White.
1: Yeah. Yeah.
0: But
1: So
0: all the fans are in red, and they're all the Canadian fans. Ah, stop
1: although
0: confusing me.
1: I got to tell you, just like it was in Toronto, there's a good contingent of Swiss fans that are cheering on their team today.
0: Well, I want to ask you about your experience at the soccer game last week, right after the break. But we're also going to talk about economic reconciliation. Yeah, first time in history. First Nations are buying into something that they've never been a part of before. We're going to tell you what that's all about next on the Ben Mulroney Show.
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0: I've said it once, I'll say it again. If Canada is playing in a major soccer tournament, major whatever tournament, at home, and they're not wearing red, it's going to confuse me and it's going to annoy me, and I'm going to wonder why everyone in the stands is wearing red, and then the Canadian team is wearing white. And I know that it's confusing my guest Mike Burns even more than me, right?
1: That's easy.
0: That's a simple thing to do. You went to the game last week in Toronto. How was that?
1: Oh, it was outstanding. And
0: I didn't get a call, no ticket, nothing.
1: You know what? Listen, shout out to my good friend Andy McCreath in Calgary. He's on the Canada Soccer Foundation board. He gave me his one and only ticket because he couldn't make it to Toronto. So I was fortunate to get it. You'll be happy to know, Mike, that I arrived and showed up in my Team Canada men's hockey jersey from the 2010 gold medal game.
0: Nice.
1: So maybe that provided a bit of support for the team and luck. It was a tie game, but man, boy, was it something to watch.
0: You know, I mentioned it earlier. I was looking for a Canada soccer jersey. Couldn't find one online.
1: Yeah, good luck. Now everybody down there had a Canada jersey on. It was outstanding. The atmosphere was amazing. And shout out to MLSC and you know, the organizing committee for FIFA here in Toronto. They did an outstanding job, not just at the event, but even getting to and from was pretty good given the number of people that were down there enjoying the game and the festivities around the stadium.
0: Well, that's good to hear. I'm hoping our normal guests at this time, for people who listen to our show regularly, Andy Gibbons and Regan Watts, they say they told me last week, I can't find the emails. They told me before, about an hour or so before the show. Oh yeah. We're both, I think they're both at the game today in Vancouver.
1: Oh, nice.
0: And they were like, yeah, we're choosing the game over you.
1: Well, I got to tell you, they're not going to be very happy because between the break, I checked the score and we're down 2-0.
0: Yeah. Yeah. And again, I actually saw one of the goals and I thought I cheered again because I thought the Canada scored, but they were wearing, it was the red team, because I'm so easily confused with colors. Apparently this is a troubling, a development for me. I thought that I got colors right. I thought I was, sort of set in that. But possibly have to go back to kindergarten and work on that a little bit more. Hey, let's talk about this. I mentioned this one. I'm going to talk about this one quickly because I want to get to our next subject. But economic reconciliation. In Ontario, first time in Canadian history, actually, First Nations are going to be owning part of a nuclear reactor. There's this massive deal between the federal and provincial governments and a bunch of First Nations. And they're going to be part in ownership of these nuclear plants. How do you see this?
1: Yeah, look, I think economic reconciliation should mean ownership, opportunity, and long-term participation in major projects, as opposed to just another program or another check that doesn't get to some of the underlying issues that are facing our Indigenous communities across the country. So,
0: and that's what I worried about, the another check part, because I thought, are you just putting their name on this and just giving them another check? But when I looked into it a little deeper, it's actually they're getting really good loans on it, but they are having to take out loans as well. And I guess it's not symbolic, it's actual ownership.
1: Yeah, and look, I think that the test is pretty simple. You know, at the end of the day, is this going to help Indigenous communities build wealth, allow them to own assets, participate in development and make decisions, as opposed to your concern, which is it just simply moving money around without changing the underlying relationship?
0: Yeah, I think a lot of people worry about that.
1: Of course, and they ought to. But, you know, governments have to be clear. You know, is this going to be about equity and ownership and partnership? Say so. If it's just another funding envelope with, you know, vague outcomes, then people are right to ask tough questions about it. You know, my experience working with various Indigenous leaders across the country is, look, they want to build back Canada. They want to participate in the upside. They generally have an interest in their communities to help deal with a number of the challenges that they're facing around abuse and addiction and other things. And so
0: I think a lot of them do. It's just there's a handful that don't, and that's the ones that kind of muddy the water a little bit.
1: No question. And so to me, this is the kind of, call it, relief or opportunity that is, you know, fundamentally going to hopefully change a number of these communities, and allowing them to participate in this economic upside, not just for the country, but for them as well.
0: Well, hopefully this helps people turn the page a little bit and really move on to sort of a more prosperous future. So fingers crossed on that. The other thing I wanted to talk about was there's been a number of trades recently in the NHL. And, you know, we're not a sports station, but I started looking at this and I was like, there's too much chatter around American players, star players who are playing on Canadian teams, who suddenly are like, you know what? After that Olympic gold medal, I want to play in the United States. And they're forcing their hands to go play in the States with their buddies. You might think, okay, whatever, that's a handful of guys do it. This is a bigger concern than a lot of people realize.
1: Yeah, listen, I think this is worth watching and seeing how this plays out and whether or not this is, you know, going to become a trend. The reality is Canadian teams already face disadvantages when it comes to taxes and weather. You know, some argue that the media pressure in markets like Toronto and Montreal are incredibly intense. Yeah. And for a lot of American players, especially elite players with options, those factors matter. But look, at the end of the day, the NHL sells, it has, you know, a competitive balance, but the tax issue is not imaginary. A dollar in Florida or Texas is not the same dollar as it is in Toronto, Montreal, Ottawa, or Edmonton.
0: And they love going down and playing in states like Florida and Texas that... I'm not sure. Texas, I know Florida does not have a state income tax. I think Texas is the same. They just have far fewer taxes to pay. So, and Canadian taxes are sky high, as we know. Do you think, I'm really curious what you think about this. Do you think this is something that the NHL has to address where they have to even out the taxes to say, okay, you know, American team in Florida here, you're going to be paying 20-30% less. Well, you're going to have to end up having to, you're going to have a lower salary cap than other teams or something like that.
1: Yeah, I don't think that's going to happen. I think Commissioner Bettman's very clear that for him, this is not an issue.
0: He's also an American.
1: Yeah, he is. No, he has. And he's been a commissioner for 30 years. And if you're an NHL owner and you look at his tenure, you're very happy with the valuation of your franchise today versus what it would have been 10, 20, or 30 years ago.
0: So yeah, it's gone up substantially, that's for sure.
1: There is no question it has. Look, I think at the end of the day, and you know, you likely know this, Mike, I'm a member of the foundation for the Edmonton Oilers. And so, you know, that is by definition a small market team that's trying to compete with 31 other markets and other teams. And I think at the end of the day, you know, yes, there may be some imbalances on taxes and these other things, but at the end of the day, players want to win. They want stability. To some degree, they want some privacy, and they want good ownership and good organizations. And when I look at what, you know, Darryl Cates has done and the ownership and the management team in Edmonton, you know, they have an incredible program, and they take care of their team, not just the players, but the families incredibly well.
0: Just really quick, though, because I only have about 20 seconds left for you. Tell the story quickly about how Connor McDavid, who's from Toronto area, yourself from Toronto area, when and you're part of this Oilers Foundation. What happened when you met him?
1: Well, I got introduced to him by our board chair, and he said, Connor, I want to introduce you to Mike. And he said, oh, very nice to meet you. And I said, nice to meet you. And our board chair said, oh, by the way, Mike's from Toronto. And Connor looked at me and said, Toronto? What are you doing on our foundation board? And I quickly looked at him and said, hey, you're from Newmarket. What are you doing on the Oilers?
0: Well, I'm sure you appreciate it, too. He laughed that one off.
1: Oh, yeah. We had a great laugh and then spent the next 30 minutes talking about golf and his recent membership up at Magna and Aurora.
0: Well, keep up the great work and everything you do, Mike. Awesome talking to you. We'll talk soon.
1: Look forward to it. Thanks, Mike.
0: All right. That's Mike Burns. And we're going to come back here right after the break with our good friend Pete Bombacci from Genwell. We're going to talk about the power of connecting with neighbors and community. Why you should talk to your neighbors. Come on. That's next on the Ben Mulrooney Show.
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8: It should come as no surprise, someone working in media all their life, as I have, works in radio now, is kind of a chatty Cathy. Yeah? You surprised by that, Joy?
9: Not at all.
8: Oh, yeah. You're surprised. You're shocked, stunned. My neighbors, I just chat with my neighbors. I walk around the neighborhood. Hey, people said, my wife's like, why did it take you 45 minutes to walk the dog? I'm like, well, because so-and-so stopped me and so-and-so stopped me. And my wife's like, why do you talk to everyone? She's always, why? And I'm like, just because. I just do. People talk to me. I talk to them. It's a great way to learn about what's going on. Oh, boy, oh, boy, oh, boy. Pete Bombacci, our good friend from Genwell, is with us now. Pete, are you happy that I'm talking to my neighbors, or are you taking the side of my wife?
10: No, I got to tell you, Mike, I am thrilled that you're talking to your neighbors. And I think what's really important, Mike, in this whole conversation, because we've never educated people on the importance of all these connections that we can have in our lives every day, is not only the impact it's having on your life, but probably the impact you're having on the people around you every day.
8: When we first started talking to you a couple of months ago, we were going to be talking to you for a couple of weeks, and that was it. And we decided, okay, yeah, we'll do a couple of segments with Pete to talk about this and that. But I enjoyed them so much, and I thought they were so instructive and helpful, because I think we're losing a lot of this, that I said, listen, let's do this every week. And I'm so glad that we have been. But we've had some really interesting talks. So we are talking today just about connecting with neighbors, community. Does it surprise you when

0: when you hear that people just don't, they just stick to themselves? And really, what does that bring out in people?
1: Well, first off, Mike, I just want to say thanks, because you're right. This was intended to be for the month, Mental Health Awareness Month. We were going to talk about this. We're a social health movement, but we see this time and time again. When we talk about the power of human connection, I've said this before, you know, we've educated people to exercise and eat well, sleep, water, don't drink too much, and don't smoke. But now we recognize that our social connections have as much importance in our health and well-being as does, you know, as do all those things. So I think we're starting to recognize that all around us is the opportunity to connect. And today we're talking about, you know, talking to our neighbors, community. And I think we need to be specific here, which is we're talking about the geographic idea of a community versus, you know, we can find community in many different places. We can find community in our workplaces. We can find it in a community that we participate in an activity together. So what we're really talking is about the power of knowing our neighbors and really striking up those conversations. And so we know, you know, whether it's talking to a stranger or building relationships with your colleagues, there's lots of benefits that come from those conversations, and they extend across all the relationships, you know, so whether that's better mental and physical health, it's inclusion and belonging, it's trust and safety, you know, because when we get to know people, we trust them more and we feel more included, we feel seen, valued, and heard. You know, it increases civic engagement, resilience, and even when we think about our community, you know, even we can share resources. You know, you need to fix something and I happen to have the tool, and so I lean over the back fence or, you know, out in the front and I say, Mike, hey, do you have a screwdriver, a flathead that I can borrow? And all of a sudden, you know,
0: I understand flathead.
1: Buy one.
0: I understand. Yeah. When they start talking about the actual, like, real names for these things, I go, oh, God, just say it's the star or the square. Just, you know.
1: Phillips or the Robertson.
0: Yeah, okay, Robertson. Phillips or Robertson. I'm just you lost me there. When you start, and I do all my own home improvement stuff too. I just don't remember the names of those things. When you're talking to neighbors, is it just the casual stuff, or do you find it's more important to really get to know them on a deeper level?
1: You know, here's what the research tells us, Mike, is that everything counts. And so for some people who might be struggling with social anxiety, a wave or a smile might change their day. But if you've got, you know, if you haven't done anything, that might be the starting point. But maybe you're already saying hello to your neighbors. Maybe you're smiling at neighbors on your street. Maybe you're engaging with people on a very top line. And then now the opportunity is to go deeper. And at the end of the day, until we build a connection with somebody, none of us really knows that, you know, what might we have in common? Do we love the same sports teams? Do we have the same hobbies? Maybe we find ourselves, you know, taking trips together or discovering things in our cities across this country. The reality is what we need to start understanding is these interactions are what make life fun, enjoyable, learning, growing. And I think oftentimes we look at the negative, the uncomfortableness of maybe having that first conversation with somebody that we don't know, instead of looking at the long-term benefit and the many things that will come to our lives when we open ourselves to checking in with our neighbors.
0: You know, about a decade ago, a neighbor that I'd chat with him every once in a while. He lived across the street. Older gentleman, probably 70 years old. He had just retired a couple of years before from the local high school. He and his wife lived there by themselves, and they were just friendly. And I saw this guy this one day, and I just, you know, waved. I said, hey, how you doing? And his name was Les, and Les said, you always expect people to say, oh, all right. But he goes, oh, not so great. And I was like, okay. And he walked across the street. He just stopped in the middle of the street. And he says, yeah, I went to the doctor today. And I go, okay, is everything all right? And he says, well, I don't know. He gave me this. He said this is what I have, and I don't understand it. And he gave me this piece of paper, and I opened it up. And all it said in it was Alzheimer's. That's it. And, what an emotional moment. What a horror. I was like, and he was so confused because the Alzheimer's was advanced enough that he couldn't figure it out. He couldn't understand it. But I feel that the reason that he felt comfortable with chatting with me, with sharing this, with having that emotional, that, that, that really personal moment was because that we had developed a bond.
1: Mike, that is, I'm emotional just listening to you tell that story. And I think, you know, there's two things I want to just share as part of this conversation is that none of us knows what's going on in another person's life. And so the conversations that each of us might strike up with a neighbor, maybe the conversation that actually pulls somebody out of a challenge, hopefully we're doing it proactively and we're actually just keeping people happy and healthy. But I think that's a beautiful story. And the fact that that little hello, how you doing, turned into you being a supportive person for that neighbor across the street. And I think, you know,
0: I've never forgotten that moment. It's stuck with me.
1: It's a beautiful one. And I think you said something right off the top, Mike, which I think is really important and something that I'm not sure. I refer to, you know, those people that are like you and, you know, like me most of the time, Chatty Cathy and Talkative Tom, the people who do this stuff naturally. Mm-hmm. I think, you know, we're fortunate that this is part of who we are because it does lead to happiness, health, longevity, lots of benefits to it. But I want the people who do this to know that they are changing people's lives every day. And so that we actually don't just think of this as a nice to have and something that we are lucky to have, but actually think about it more conscious and intentionally and say, holy cow, I didn't realize that I might change a life or, you know, change somebody's day because I have a quick conversation with them. And, you know, we all got to manage it in our busy days.
0: Yeah.
1: But maybe it'll inspire us to say, well, I'll say hello to three more people today. Then
0: all right, 30 seconds left. What's the challenge you have for people this week? 30 seconds.
1: Well, I think it's really, really simple. Take one action, whether you talk to a stranger, go to a local event, maybe volunteer in the community, join a club or a team, you know, maybe go and build a relationship with a local business because local businesses are struggling and need our support. You know, every one of those actions can help build a more connected community that helps us all thrive. And we need it more than ever, Mike.
0: That's great advice. Well, I'm going to do it anyway. I will take up the challenge, even though, you know, I probably passed the challenge already twice today, but I will do that because I love what you do. And I love the message that you put out there every week. And I really hope people listen and learn from this.
1: Yeah, thanks, Mike. Really appreciate your support.
0: All right. That's our good friend Pete Bombacci from Genwell. Check them out online. Up next. Oh, wow. We are going to talk about a great Canadian journey. The trip of the summer that happens every year. And I want to find out how awesome and crazy it's going to be this year with our good friend Craig Baird. That's next on the Ben Mulrooney Show.
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1: I have some of my best memories from road trips. I haven't done one in a little while. I did one a few years ago, actually, I guess, with my wife and daughter. We drove from Toronto to Winnipeg, all the way over across the Northern Great Lakes. Fantastic, beautiful drive. Just remarkable. But, you know, I also did those road trips with friends when I was university. And, yeah, I can't... I can't tell those stories on air. Those are so good. Somebody is going to tell a story on air about, and who's going to tell a story as he goes through it, is Craig Baird from Canadian History X. Craig, how are you doing today?
2: I'm doing well, thank you.
1: You do this every year, this amazing trip, right? You and your dog, Burton. And tell us a little bit about this trip and your history with it.
2: Yeah, so last year I did kind of a tour around Western Canada. It was about 6,000 kilometers through Alberta, Saskatchewan, and Manitoba. And this year I'm going clear across Canada all the way to the Atlantic coast and then all the way back to the Pacific coast and then back up to my home in Edmonton. But this year, unlike last year, I will be joined by the dog that I adopted in August that's named Burton. And we're going to be exploring Canada and sharing the history and the culture and just showing people what a great nation this is and why. If you're on vacation, Canada's a great place to spend that vacation.
1: He's a big boy. What kind of dog? Is he a St. Bernard?
2: He is. He's a St. Bernard Great Pyrenees Cross. So he's 5 years old, and he's about 102 pounds.
1: Ooh, yeah, I was going to guess a bit more than that. But yeah, he's a big dog. My dog's 22 pounds, so sure that Burton could have a snack with my dog. That's about it. You're driving, right?
2: I am, yeah. So I was able to get a sponsorship through Canada Dream, and I'll have a camper van that I can use, which will make things a lot easier for Burton. Last year, I just took my car, camped in the car, camped in a tent. But with Burton, I felt that it wasn't the best, and his comfort is obviously pretty paramount on this. So I wanted to have a camper van that would make things pretty easy for him on the drive.
1: But you're going to be documenting as you go so people can follow along and see parts of Canada that you always find stuff that a lot of people don't know about. You're hoping to do that as well this year, right?
2: I am, yeah. I really like to show what's off the highway, you know, onto those secondary roads, visiting small towns, looking at the local history or the local museums, or, you know, just enjoying a meal at a small town diner, which often is sometimes some of the best meals that you can get when it's just this tiny little diner in the middle of nowhere.
1: And just so people understand, Canadian media is not American media. It does not get paid the same way anywhere close. So a trip like this costs a lot of money. You did put out a GoFundMe to help fund the project to be able to help people discover this country with you.
2: Yeah, absolutely. That was one thing I learned last year was it was costing me about $100 a day in gas, camping fees, firewood, mm-hmm. and food. And so it started to really add up. So this year what I did was I started the GoFundMe, but then I also pursued sponsors. So I have sponsors for a number of things just to kind of help because, you know, it is 52 days or so on the road and that can add up. And especially with how gas prices are, that, you know, that's a lot of money that you're shelling out, especially as you get farther away from Alberta. Mm-hmm. And so I just, you know, to make sure I could be successful with this and turn this into a large project of podcasts, books, and videos, I wanted to make sure I did it right. And so that's why I was really pushing for sponsorship and crowdfunding.
1: Very cool. So people can find your GoFundMe online. Is it just basically look for Craig Baird, Canadian History X?
2: Yeah, just look for Craig Baird, the 2026 Canada Tour, and it's just on GoFundMe. But you can also check out my my Twitter or wherever you find me on social media. And I usually am sharing it at least this week every day as I lead up to leaving on Tuesday.
1: Okay, well, let's get into what your episode is this week. It's on, let me get this, let's see if I can get this right, Anaharo. Anaharo?
2: Pretty close. Anaharo.
1: Anaharo. Ah, darn. I thought I got it. All right. So tell us about that. It's a name that a lot of Canadians probably are not as familiar with as they could be.
2: Absolutely. So Anaharo was born in 1906. She was actually not born as Anaharo. She was born Gertrude Bernard, but she was an Algonquin and Mohawk woman. and she loved the outdoors. So while working at a camp in 1925, she met a man by the name of Archie Bellany, and they fell in love, and she followed him into the bush where he was working as a trapper. And on Ahario, she was disgusted by the act of trapping animals. And over time, she was able to actually convince Archie to stop trapping and instead focus on conservation. And she also convinced him to start writing down the stories of his life. And he gained an immense amount of fame for his conservation work and his writing, but he also pretended to be an indigenous man by the name of Grey Owl. And he told Anahario he was half Apache and half Scottish, which explained his blue eyes. So the couple were together until 1936, when they eventually broke up because he was always away and she was often doing her own things. And she continued to focus on conservation, but she also enjoyed going out into the wilderness, exploring, and actually prospecting. So in 1972, she wrote her acclaimed book, Devil in Deerskins, My Life with Grey Owl. And it was a best-selling book and really helped kind of get people a look into who Grey Owl or Archie Bellany was. And in 1983, she received the Order of Canada, and she passed away in 1986. But like with a lot of these stories... Mm-hmm. People focus on Archie Bellany or Grey Owl, but not on the person who actually got him onto that path of conservation. Without her, we probably wouldn't even know who he was today.
1: Interesting. So, yeah, just different perspective, different way of looking at things. Let's listen to a bit of the episode.
2: When they came upon a beaver dam, they discovered that the mother had been caught in a trap, but she had cut the anchor line and been pulled to the bottom of the lake with it, where she died. She had left behind two beaver kits. Anahario picked them up and brought them home. She told Archie she wanted to keep them as pets. He wanted to sell them for a particularly good price. And for weeks, they argued about it. The little beavers grew up and made themselves at home in the cabin under Anahario's care. And one night, Archie got into bed, and as he did, one of the beavers went up and sat next to him. Then it began to comb itself, and Archie watched as it then climbed to his face, sniffed it, and then nibbled on his eyebrows before settling onto his chest to sleep. Archie said only three words. He said, "I'll be darned." Over the next few weeks, Archie was stressed and distant. Anahario thought it was something to do with her, but in reality, Archie was in a deep internal struggle. He simply couldn't trap animals anymore. The interaction with the beaver had changed something in him, and he eventually told Anahario that he was off the beaver hunt for good.
1: So I would have said something a little bit different if a beaver was nibbling at my eyebrows. Would you not have?
2: Yeah, probably. It would have been a bit shocking, but I think he was pretty used to beavers by this point.
1: But still, yeah, beavers, yeah, they chew down trees. Eyebrows, with those gnashers that they have, they could do some damage.
2: I'd be a little bit worried about my eyes, too.
1: Okay, so where can we, if somebody wants to hear the entire episode, where and when can they hear it?
2: You can listen to Canadian History X, and that's EHX on all podcast platforms, or you can listen every single weekend on the Chorus Radio Network, where I always have these episodes talking about Canada's history.
1: Well, thank you so much for the time. I'm going to read up a little bit more. When you talk about beavers, that seems like a tall tale, but I'm curious to read more about it, to learn more about it. So opening us up to something more, and good luck on your trip. You're leaving on when on this trip?
2: I'm going to be leaving on Tuesday. Tuesday morning, I'll begin the march east.
1: Wow. All right. Well, we will be sure to follow you online as well. So thanks so much.
2: Oh, thanks for having me.
1: Craig Baird, Canadian History X. Join us every week. We love chatting with him and learning something new. Coming up next, just a reminder, if you want more BMS, we put out a podcast every day, and we find even more content on X, Instagram, and YouTube. And coming up next for our Toronto audience, we're going to be finding out a little bit more about what's happening with Canada versus Switzerland. Oh, gee whiz, is this coming down to the wire? It's a really interesting, interesting world we live in here, obsessed with soccer. What a different... It's not hockey anymore. It's just soccer, Joy. Just soccer. Stick with us next. We'll chat about a whole bunch of things on the Ben Mulroney Show.
3: Carfax. I'm buying a used car. It looks good, but I have no clue if it's legit. Like, any accidents? Money owing? Is it stolen? Was it maintained? How am I supposed to know?
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14: From the national newsroom of the Canadian Press, I'm Hannah Stoles. Powerful back-to-back earthquakes struck Venezuela last night, forcing the country to declare a state of emergency. There are at least 32 people dead and 700 injured. Officials say the magnitude 7.2 and 7.5 quakes damaged buildings, disrupted services, and forced people into the streets across several regions. The country's main international airport was shut down, and schools in some areas are being turned into shelters. The tremors were felt across much of the region, prompting offers of assistance from countries throughout the Americas. Investigators are still working to determine what led to a deadly shooting in Montreal this week that left three people dead. Among those killed Monday were Montreal police officer Mohamed Lamin Benradwan, civilian bystander Michelle Mizrani, and the alleged gunman. Authorities are reviewing the manifesto believed to be linked to the 25-year-old suspect as they examine whether police or other targets were singled out. Investigations by Quebec's police watchdog and the provincial police force are also underway. An Air Canada flight heading to Halifax was diverted after the captain suffered a medical issue mid-flight. The aircraft left Newark on Wednesday afternoon with 61 passengers on board. Air Canada says the first officer took control of the flight. The plane landed in Boston, and the airline says the captain was taken for medical treatment. Air Canada says alternate travel arrangements are being made for passengers. A new report says the backlog of available spots in long-term care facilities and home care programs is helping drive up ER wait times. The Canadian Institute for Health Information says patients who could be discharged to these facilities end up waiting an average of 24 days in hospital inpatient units. Patients who need to be admitted and are waiting for a bed are then stuck waiting in the emergency department. From April 2024 to March 2025, half of admitted patients waited in the ER for more than 16 hours, and a tenth waited for more than 2 days. A record-breaking heat wave in Europe has several countries issuing a red extreme heat warning. ABC meteorologist Lee Goldberg tells us why this is particularly challenging for much of the continent.
11: Much of Europe in the grips of a brutal heat wave, where many homes and businesses have no air conditioning. France reporting its hottest day on record, Paris hitting 105 degrees. Hundreds escaping the heat in local waterways. That punishing heat dome also causing power outages, disrupting train service, and shutting down schools across Europe.
14: A study in 2023 found that Paris had the highest risk of heat-related deaths out of the 30 European capitals examined. And Detroit Lions player Terrion Arnold was arrested in connection to a Florida kidnapping and robbery. He's being accused as the primary conspirator, where three men in their late teens were held at gunpoint, battered, and pistol-whipped in February in Tampa. This is the Canadian Press. In sports, Canada's soccer team is in limbo as it waits to find out who its opponent will be in the knockout stage of the World Cup after a 2-1 loss to Switzerland in Vancouver. The Canadians finished second in their group and will meet the second-place team in Group A on Sunday in Los Angeles. Canadian men's coach Jesse Marsh says he used the possibility that Alphonso Davies would play in a World Cup match against Switzerland as a decoy, so the Swiss would have to prepare for the star back. Davies was on the bench, but didn't play. The Toronto Blue Jays drop a second straight game to the Houston Astros in a 3-1 loss. The Astros scored the tie-breaking run in the eighth inning. Nathan Lukes hit a solo home run for Toronto in the first. And the Toronto Raptors take Arizona guard Jaden Bradley 50th overall in the NBA draft. The Raptors took 19-year-old forward Allen Graves in their first pick at 19th in yesterday's first round. From the Canadian Press, I'm Hannah Stolz.
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15: Hey, good morning, everybody. Welcome to the show for today. It's Wednesday already. It's Wednesday. It's June 24th. Today, it's going to be a nice one. By the looks of it, the forecast looks absolutely perfect for today. But the rain remains in the forecast. We're going to be checking in with some of the good people of Tofield later this morning. I was surprised to find out, but I was checking this morning. Tofield Packers, which is on my list of places that I want to visit because I've been searching for, like, beef dino ribs, and apparently everybody says Tofield, phone them, let them know you're coming, and they'll have you set up. It's been on my list. When did I start talking about that, Sarah? Like a couple of months ago, right? I've been planning to go do that. It's gotta be.
16: Since Mother's Day?
15: Yeah, was it Mother's Day? Something like that, yeah.
16: Yeah, I think it was
15: then. Have you been there? Like, that's out your way.
16: I think my dad has.
15: Yeah.
16: I don't know if I have.
15: I think it's like a local institution. Like, it's a beloved meat packing and retail butcher shop. And they've been fighting off floodwaters since Sunday, kind of a thing. And it's not over yet. Like, they're still closed and they're still all hands on deck. And they're not alone. That part of the province is still dealing with a lot of flood water. There's still, you know, Beaver County, Tofield area still has water use warnings and all this sort of stuff because of flooding. It's not a concern in Edmonton. They lifted all the warnings by yesterday, maybe even earlier than that. Now it's mosquitoes. The mosquitoes are insane in the city of Edmonton right now, and I imagine they are all through Alberta, but, you know, with all of the rain that we had, it's crazy town. Took Lenny down in the park yesterday, and I mean, he's got so much hair, he doesn't even notice it, but he looked like Pigpen. You know Pigpen from the Peanuts when he goes walking and it looks like the dust is just all, that's what Lenny looked like, with just this cloud of mosquitoes. Then the problem is they realize they can't bite Lenny, so they come on to me. It was crazy. My hands are just chewed up from the mosquitoes. Some good news on this flooding thing. It's a funny story in a way, but it's not. If you're a member of the Edmonton Rowing Club or the Dragon Boat Club in Edmonton, the water got so high on the North Saskatchewan River that the docks were just ripped out and gone with the boats attached still. So there's, I think it was 5-10 boats that the Edmonton Rowing Club had that disappeared over the course of the weekend. I don't know what the details are with the Dragon boats, but I know they disappeared too, but they were found yesterday, 300 kilometers downstream in the Smoky Lake Two Hills area, actually over where Sarah's from. These boats have been recovered, and there was a fishing outfitting group that found these things and tied them to a tree on the shore. So now the operation of going and picking these things up will happen. But they put an all-hands-on-deck message out over the weekend saying, hey, we lost our boats. Broke a cable and sent the Edmonton Rowing Club's dock and five boats that were attached to the dock downstream. They didn't even know. Edmonton Fire River Rescue had to tell them that their boats were gone. Mackie Nichols with the club says this is going to cost us some money.
17: We were talking about if we have to rebuild everything, the dock itself is probably going to cost us at least $20,000, and then the coach boats will probably cost us about $2,000 each to replace if we can't recover them. But crossing our fingers, we can at least get those back.
15: Well, good news. The boats are there. All five of them were found, and a good chunk of the dock was there. I don't know what kind of shape they're in. I imagine a 300 trek down the water. there might be a little damage or something like that. But they're found, and they know where they are, and they've been secured to the shore, and now there'll be an operation to go and pick them up today. So we'll check in with Tofield Packers coming up later this morning and find out exactly what the situation is. We're going to get a chat in today with Alberta Road Builders and Heavy Construction Association. Ron Glenn will chat with us. As you know, and we talked about this last week, up in the Fort McMurray area, things got so bad that a group of local residents went out themselves with the help of some local contractors and said, okay, we'll fix this. We'll do what we need to do. And they themselves patched up parts of Highway 63. We heard horror story after horror story, people calling in saying, yeah, that road's impassable. If you've got a motorcycle, you can't even go. Like, it's that bad. So it's been a back and forth with the RM and with the province for weeks, months, sounds like maybe even years. And now there's apparently a plan to sort of perhaps maybe have the RM take over maintenance of the highway. They've been asking for that because they can't rely on the province to do it. The province says maybe it's better if you do it, you're there, whatever. Well, the Alberta Road Builders and Heavy Construction Association has sent a letter to the mayor of the regional municipality saying, yeah, you don't want to do that. That's not a good idea. This is the province's job. Make them do it. So we'll get into why they think it may be more trouble than it's worth if the RM takes over this section of the highway, and if this is something that we start to see happening in other places in Alberta, because the province did say, the premier said, well, you know, maybe in some rural areas or more remote areas where we're not all the time, people who live there would have a better idea. They'd be better equipped to do it. Yeah, okay, sure. And that means you don't have to do it, is the other side of that. So we'll get into the conversation with the CEO of the Alberta Road Builders and Heavy Construction Association coming up a little bit later this morning. We're also going to have a chat today about what's going on in our province. Our panel will join us coming up at 10:30, our political panel to talk provincial politics. And on the agenda today is going to be, like, I think being a municipal politician in the province of Alberta over the last couple of years is not easy. You've got a provincial government that has shown exactly how they feel about municipal politics in this province, and you're sort of there, but if they want to step in and tell you to do things differently, they have absolutely no issue doing that. And it happened again with a number of politicians jumping in on civic bylaws regarding noise during the Calgary Stampede. And to his credit, the mayor of Calgary came back hard, really hard. But we'll get into that conversation about, you know, where does that line get drawn, and who draws it, and should it be there? Because the province will tell you, well, listen, hey, municipalities, that's a creation of the provincial government. They serve at our pleasure, as they say. So we'll have a chat about that. But I think for a lot of Canadians today, it's just sitting and waiting and watching, because World Cup action returns. They're calling this the biggest game in Canadian men's soccer history this afternoon at 1 o'clock. Canada versus Switzerland. I'm having a hard time getting into the soccer hype. I'm trying. But a lot of other people, no trying required. They are all in on it. We'll talk about that right after this.

0: say go out and touch grass. We say, why not come and touch glass? Jordan Beatty here from Sherlock Holmes and Duggan's Boundary, where our patios are open and we look forward to having you.
1: Sherlock Holmes, downtown, campus, Sherwood Park, North, and Duggan's Boundary.
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18: All right, it is game day here in Canada, and there's a lot of people that are absolutely jacked for this. Canada, Switzerland, taking place 1 o'clock this afternoon. As I understand it, a win guarantees that Canada finishes first in their group, and they will play at home in the round of 32, which is when the knockout round starts. Tie, and I think they're still almost guaranteed.
11: Can I get in on that?
18: Yeah, you know how it works?
11: A tie does get them first.
18: Guaranteed?
11: Guaranteed, yeah, because they have more goals than Switzerland.
18: Okay.
11: So they'll win the tiebreaker. So they either have to get a draw or a win today to get first in the group.
18: Okay, if they lose, they still might make it through to the next round, right?
11: That's correct, yes.
18: But, because what is it? Then... Boston
11: then it's going
18: to
11: depend
18: like
11: on
18: goals or some crazy thing like that.
11: Yeah, it's going to depend on the other game. If there's a winner out of that game, and then it'll be goal differential because then there'll be a bunch of ties in there as well, right? For points. So if Canada wins or draws, they move on and they play in Vancouver
18: at home.
11: At home, yeah. If they lose, they still might get through, but then the game's going to be in the States.
18: Right. So they're going to. How do they end up? They could finish second in the group. In some way, I would guess, right? Or is that not a possibility?
11: Yeah, if the third and fourth place team, if they draw or...
18: Okay.
11: Yeah, then they're not going to have enough points to get to second, right? So...
18: Gotcha. So win or draw today, Canada wins the group, plays at home in the round of 32. Lose today, they probably still get through, but they might not be at home.
11: That's correct.
18: Gotcha. Okay, fair enough. There you go. Now, the excitement around this is crazy. The game will be in Vancouver. It'll be absolutely bonkers inside BC Place. You can guarantee that. But outside, too, the expectation is they could see more than 50,000 people in the streets for a watch party today.
14: I wasn't willing to mortgage my house to go see a game. But what I can say is I've been to the Fan Fest twice.
18: Yep.
14: And we just unveiled an amphitheater. Like, literally, the paint was still drying. Not American Blue, I might add. But we have had this amphitheater that just opened up, and it has been the talk of the city. It's been hosting 45, 50,000 people for these games. And they're expecting upwards of 65,000 to 70,000 people at this amphitheater because Canada-Switzerland is the only thing people are talking about in this city right now.
18: That's Rob Fay. He's the host of the nationally syndicated weekend talk show here on Course. He's in Vancouver. 65, 70,000 people expected at the watch party today. And I think, like I say, I mean, I haven't watched a lot of the games. I'm not a big soccer fan. That's what it comes down to. But I have really, really enjoyed watching all of the excitement and all of the commotion that's taking place around it. And like I say, the fan marches in Vancouver and in Toronto. Their first game was in Toronto. It's amazing. Like, you know, tens of thousands of fans marching through the streets on the way to the game, and that'll happen again today. And then, yeah, all the parties and the fan fests that are taking place, not just in Canada, but in the United States as well. They have been just amazing, you know, in the different fan bases, Norway and Scotland and England. I asked, they're being real jerks in Boston. Now, listen, it's Boston, it's the British. It's probably a tough go, but they're being pretty jerky following on what was an absolute love-in with the Scots. But this will be a lot of fun today, and that's happening in Vancouver, too. Like, it's just there's a lot of excitement happening.
14: I think just the visitors. I will say this. You heard all the doom and gloom before because we're the people that are hosting. Everybody else gets to come to the party and leave. We're the ones that got to clean it up. So there is a bill at the end of this. But I think everybody thought, oh, okay, this is just going to be the downtown core. A couple of restaurants are going to get patronized. It's going to be easy peasy. The energy that is collected, this whole city, is something I don't think we were anticipating. These marches aren't just for Canada. I mean, we've seen Colombian marches. We've seen Swiss marches. We've seen marches from all of these different countries. And I think that's what everybody in the World Cup is saying. Boston getting invaded by the tartan army of all the Scots, the England fans. I mean, this I don't think we realized the magnitude of the event, and it's something that right now other sports leagues in this continent are sitting back saying, oh boy, we didn't realize that this is now going to be the new expectation of sports in our cities, because even the NFL's got to be looking at this saying, holy cow, we got some work to do.
18: It has been like nothing I've ever seen before. Like, I know that soccer is the biggest game on the planet. I think we all know that, but just to see the way that it's absolutely taken over and the way these fan bases travel, I can't imagine the money that some of these people are spending. Like, they're in the United States and Canada back and forth and traveling all over for weeks and following the team around. We know the tickets cost a lot of money. Like, I don't know, maybe you save up for 4 years just to take part in the World Cup experience every time it rolls around. But it's pretty amazing. It is. And it's cool that Canada's part of it, right? Like, if you talk to younger Canadians, soccer is huge. It's a game that's been growing steadily in this country. And I think more kids play soccer than any other sport because it's so accessible. It's so cheap. Frankly, it's a lot of fun to play. I played it as a kid, too. But we're seeing it take off, and I think the women's team deserves a tremendous amount of credit for that. They really, really inspired soccer in this country. I mean, you know, with the Olympics and with the Women's World Cup, they're just, you know, such a force in international soccer. And now we're seeing it translate to the men's team. This is as far, I mean, Canada had never won a World Cup game before this time around, and they have, and now they're actually there's a possibility to advance to the knockout round, which obviously has never happened before, seeing as how they haven't won before. So they're calling this the biggest game in the history of Canadian soccer, and it's a good chance they might win it.
14: I mean, winning always solves everything. You know that in Edmonton as well as I do. But one thing that I will say is today's the litmus test for Canada. If I can get sportsy here for a second,
18: sure.
14: Taking on the Swiss is not like taking on the previous two teams. Those were great warm-up games. Switzerland is a much more organized European side. And this is also the first game where we don't have Ismaël Koné, who got injured in our last game. So the absence of one of our best players while taking on arguably the best team in this pool, we'll really see if Canada is truly a team that can go on and really pressure some of these other teams in the round of 32. But you know what? As far as the vibes go, it's really changed some minds. And yes, I don't know if I was the get off my lawn guy, but I had interviewed enough people in Vancouver who were like, hey, you know, as great as this next 3 weeks is, please remember there's an $800 million price tag at the end of this that we're still going to have to pay for. So enjoy the moment. But just know the hangover's coming.
18: Yeah, there is that. There is that. And I know Premier Jason Kenney at the beginning of all of this was talking about not having Alberta foot some of these bills that we know Toronto and Vancouver are going to be facing after this. It does cost a lot of money, billions of dollars. But I think, you know, like I say, the hype surrounding this and just the excitement that people are having, we'll see. We'll see how it ends up at the end of the day. But there is a lot of tourism, and there is a lot of excitement in the community, and a lot of exposure. They always talk about the exposure. It's such good exposure for our city. I don't know if that ever translates, to be honest with you, but I guess it can't hurt. They're also dealing with... you know, it's going to be upper 20s in Alberta today. It's pretty hot in Vancouver, too, which, you know, I think for soccer is pretty normal, but it might be something for the Canadian men.
14: It's so hot. It was 35, 36 with the humidity yesterday, and it's going to be much the same today. I will say this. I'm ready for the rain, and I never thought as a British Columbian I'd say it, but we've got forest fires that are sprouting up everywhere.
18: Yeah.
14: The irony, as we get ready for this World Cup game, you can smell some of the billowing smoke that's coming in from central British Columbia already in Vancouver. There's a little haze over the city that some of the tourists here are saying, boy, what's that all about? And it's almost like, hey, grab a seat. Let us tell you about the last 10 years in this province.
18: Yeah.
14: Because the forest fires have gotten here early. You can smell them. And I don't think they're going to be going away anytime soon. So for the remaining games that we have in Vancouver, that's definitely going to be in the background. And you just hope that it doesn't become something that the players have to worry about when it's an air quality issue. But
19: yeah.
14: I think we'll be fine because we're indoors for the games.
18: Yeah, we'll see. We'll see how it goes. You watching? Jeff, are you all locked in on this? Is this?
11: Oh, yeah, I'm going to watch that today. You know, I'm like you. I'm not the biggest soccer fan like I was when I was a kid. But,
18: yeah.
11: You know, it's the theatrics on the field sometimes that I have a hard time with. You know, like you barely touch a guy and then he starts flopping around, right?
18: I can't, you know, and maybe I always hate to talk about it, but that's why. That's why I have a hard time watching soccer. And I know I need to get over it and people, oh, it's part of the game. It shouldn't be part of the game.
11: I think it's because we're hockey fans, right? So, you know, like in hockey, you know, like if you start flopping around like that, we're making fun of you all day long, right? But in soccer, it's like you said, it's part of the game. If you can get the call to go your way, then you're doing a benefit to your team.
18: Like I throw it on and it seems within 30 seconds I'm seeing somebody that, and I'm yelling at my poor wife because I'm screaming at the TV to get up. Like I watched a guy, I can't remember where he was from, and they both went up for a header. He falls to the ground and he's holding his head. You'd think this guy was about to die. Holding his head and rolling around and thrashing and screaming. They show the replay. He not only missed the ball, but he didn't hit the other guy's head with it. Like nothing touched his head. Like nothing at all.
11: Yeah, I was watching a game the other day and a guy just got tripped or whatever and he was rolling around in midfield and the play went on for about another 2 minutes and then the play went back to where he was and he just got up and, started walking like there was nothing wrong. Why did you lay on the field for the last 2 minutes if that was the case, right?
18: Like, yeah, exactly. And I think people will say there's diving in hockey. There is diving in hockey. People will go down to draw a call. And that doesn't even bug me because in the last Canadian game, their first goal, the guy dove and got a penalty shot and scored on it. Fine. The dive is one thing. It's, again, I think you're right. In hockey, we're taught and we teach kids, get up. Always. You always get up. If you get knocked down, if you get tripped, you go down, whatever, but you get up. And if you can't get up, you're not coming back in the game.
11: Like we were raised on Rock'em Sock'em Hockey, right? You know, so like, yeah, basically, you know what? You get to the bench however you have to get to the bench. And we'll applaud you as you're, kind of doing your little, I'm not really here, Dan's getting there, right?
18: No, I think you're right. I think it's a different mindset. And I know we're just old dinosaurs, but it's true. That's what rubs me the wrong way. Okay, we'll take a break and be back with our political panel right after this.
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7: All right, every couple of weeks we bring together some really super smart political minds in the province of Alberta to talk provincial politics, and they are with us today. We have Shannon Greer, who is a senior consultant with New West Public Affairs. We also have Colin Aitchison, who is the managing director for Western Canada, Enterprise Canada, and a strategic advisor at Creative Currency. And we have Melissa Cowett, who is principal at MC Consulting and the founder of Pocket Lobbies. Guys, thanks for coming back again. I always appreciate the chat. Good to be here.
8: Thanks for having us.
7: I got a couple of things that I want your takes on, and let's start with this Calgary Stampede noise fuss, I guess we can call it that, fracas, I don't know, but it really exploded over the weekend. And for people just catching up, basically the Calgary Stampede told some of the outdoor music areas that, hey, we're going to dial you back from 1 till 12 on weekdays. We're going to want you to have to shut down the music by midnight, and we're going to lower the sound allowed by 5 decibels. And everybody was carrying on. And then all of a sudden, we had Rona Ambrose, and we had Michelle Rimple-Garner, and we had Pierre Polyev, and we had Danielle Smith, and we had Dale Nally, all kinds of provincial and federal politicians jumping in, and Premier Smith tweeting about the fun police striking again, and Calgary City Council has missed the boat on this one. Colin, first of all, why is the province jumping in on this one? I know that they sort of have no problem meddling with municipal affairs, but this seems like an odd one, doesn't it?
9: Yeah, I know some of the criticism was that this is purely a municipal issue, let the city deal with it. But I think we need to be honest, and I think why we saw federal folks stepping in as well is the Calgary Stampede isn't just a municipal event. It's one of Alberta's signature events. It's a big showcase for Western culture, and it drives tourism, economic activity, and really international attention for not just the province, but Canada overall. So I think when there are concerns from operators that what they believe, and the city will argue otherwise, our last-minute decisions could affect those events, it's entirely reasonable for politicians of other levels of government to kind of express an opinion. Now, I don't think that means Calgary needs to lose control of its bylaws. I think it simply means that the province, the federal government, federal politicians, everyone has a stake in the success of an event that belongs to not just Calgarians, but I think all Albertans. At the end of the day, city made a small adjustment, province adjusted its position on liquor pricing, everybody moved forward.
7: Yeah.
9: Great outcome. And I think we can finally look forward to celebrating next weekend.
7: Yeah, and I don't, you point out the other one.

0: The AJLC had a plan to raise the minimum sale price for alcohol in Alberta, and the province stepped in and said, no, you're not. And they didn't do that with the Calgary situation. They didn't step in. They just criticized it and said, we think this is the wrong decision. But at no point did they say, well, yeah, we're going to step in and override Calgary City Council. But Shannon, I agree. It is a big event. It is a big, it's a provincial event. Some would even say it's a national event. I get that. But at the same time, the changes weren't that big, and it's Calgary City Council that's there to represent Calgarians, right?
1: Exactly. And a lot of the people who are weighing in on this don't live in Calgary.
0: True, yeah.
1: Calgary City Council represents Calgarians. And to be honest, this is a huge event that belongs to all Albertans and in many ways all Canadians. But when you talk to people at the Calgary Stampede, they didn't come because of super loud music between 1:30 a.m. and 2 a.m. They are coming for the experience, for the pancake breakfast, for the Western hospitality. And to be honest, I think one of the criticisms of the Calgary Stampede that I hear from visitors is those people who maybe had a bit too much to drink.
0: The debauchery of it, yeah.
1: Late. Exactly. And so I think that this is a very reasonable position for the city of Calgary to take to really preserve how special this event is. It really is about Western hospitality and welcoming the world. And anyone who thinks that it's about really loud music between those hours, I think has missed the point.
0: Yeah, I mean, and I think if you really want to, I think on the grounds, they go till... Well, I think they shut down at midnight, they said, on the weekdays, too, but they have different rules, actually, on the grounds. Melissa, I found it curious that all of a sudden, within a couple of hours, we had some real big, big shooters from the federal conservative government and the provincial conservative government jumping in on this. And Mayor Farkas has said, yeah, you got big money, you got a well-connected at Calgarian reaching out to his friends. It was interesting to me that all of a sudden, a bunch of conservatives jumped in all at the same time.
1: Yeah, I mean, I think that generally speaking in politics, and, you know, right now we're talking on the conservative side, what strikes me on this issue and so many issues is that everybody is very, very sensitive right now because the expectation, like, there's a lack of trust. We've talked about this a lot on your show.
0: Yeah.
1: So somebody hears or is informed of the slightest sort of inclination that the greatest outdoor show on earth is going to be policed by the, quote, fun police, as Mayor Farkas and the Premier's office have sort of gone back and forth on. And it almost just spreads like wildfire. And what I find is so interesting, and like maybe Shay, you're more familiar with this than me, but like somebody says 60 decibels, 70 decibels. I have actually no idea what that means myself. But it's easy to sort of see all of this chatter and be taken by the thought that, you know, music, which is a huge part of Stampede, but I agree with Shannon, not necessarily during those hours during the week, is going to be somehow less of a magical event than it otherwise would be. And so I think what I've been taken by is just there seems to be a lot of wires crossed, a lot of miscommunication. And, you know, frankly, the province has more authority. We talked about the AGLC issue. The province has more of a direct authority to step in on that than it does on municipal bylaws. Of course, there's chatter of using, you know, different tools, but that's not really a desirable path either. So I've just been taken by, I think if we asked a lot of the people who are actually commenting on this, to both Shannon and Colin's point, like, I don't think a lot of us would actually be able to clearly articulate some of the facts, and yet we're all commenting on it, which I find fascinating.
0: I think you're right, because when I took a look at it, it was like, okay, we're making the change from 1 a.m. to midnight. Okay, fair enough. That might have some sort of... But the decibels were dialed back by 5. Like, it's not like we're saying, hey, typically we let you go crazy, but now we're going to cap it. No, it was, we used to let you be at 75 decibels. Now we're going to dial it back to 70, which, and I'm like you, Melissa, I wasn't sure what that meant, so I looked it up, and basically they're saying, like, a loud conversation across the room, lawnmower kind of a thing, is it's not overpowering by any stretch. There was an interesting story, completely unrelated. The loudest voice in the world was crowned this week. He got the Guinness Book of World Records. He's a town crier in Australia or Ireland or something. He's 122 decibels, the guy's voice. So 70 is not all that loud. But here's the issue: where do you measure that? Like, if you're right by the speaker, apparently they do it outside of the venue at a certain area. I don't know what it is, but you're right. I think we don't really even know. know exactly what this means, but everybody is willing to jump in on this. And what did you think, Colin, about the way Farkas handled it? I'm not a big fan of the expletive-laden posts that we see from politicians these days, but it seemed pretty effective.
2: Yeah, I mean, what really struck me about this whole thing for both Jeremy Farkas, the province, and the feds were all of the politicians involved on both sides of the argument were looking for a quick political win. The province saw that opportunity to position itself as standing up for Stampede, standing up for businesses, fighting the fun police, as was mentioned. Mayor Farkas saw an opportunity to really position himself as the guy standing up to the province and defending municipal autonomy. I think some folks on both sides went a little too far. I did not enjoy Jeremy Farkas's commentary. I think it actually goes against a lot of some of his narrative in the past about being more respectful, and like it just felt really off brand, some of the way he was kind of getting in. But I do think a lot of the folks who were entering the discourse, and as you mentioned, it evolved so rapidly over the weekend, they got caught up in the kind of the fun politics of it, and kind of let it go, I think, a little bit too far. At the end of the day, the final outcome was much less dramatic than the rhetoric from both sides, and I think everyone got everything they wanted.
0: Shannon, what do you think? I mean, this is, it's not uncommon now to see politicians dropping an F-bomb in a tweet, or even on camera, and BS in its full form is no longer something that a politician would stay away from, and Farkas leaned into it. He must have said it 10 times. I mean, what do you think of that tone from politicians? It used to be something that didn't happen.
1: That's right. But I also think that the sort of landscape has changed. In order to sort of cut through the noise and be able to get attention, I think that some of that stronger language does capture that. And I think for him, he wanted to make sure that he was able to get his point and his narrative across. As we know, the premier is a very effective communicator. And so I think he was looking for a way to really capture that attention and make sure that he was heard and seen. And while I also don't love a lot of swear words, I think that it was effective. I mean, it certainly grabbed my attention, and I stayed to watch that entire video. And I think it was really good that he pointed out that this isn't anything unusual. He talked about Coachella having these limits, Lollapalooza, these big festivals. And I think we also need to remind people that Cowboys isn't the only tent that operates downtown, and none of the other operators had an issue. Badlands is a tent that's right downtown. It plays EDM music, so it's known to be quite loud, and they sent a notice to all of the residents that live around them, basically saying, we want to comply with this. Here's a number to call if you're having problems. We want to engage with you.
0: Yeah, it was a different approach there,
1: I would have loved to see Cowboys take that approach, or for the province to encourage those who are having issues to take that approach.
0: Melissa, I mean, Colin and Shannon have both mentioned it. There's, you know, for lack of a better term, it's a shock jock approach. You shock people, and they pay attention. And Farkas, I think for a lot of people, if they watched his social media statement, would have been shocked to hear the mayor of a major Canadian city speaking that way. But they're right to say it's not all that uncommon. I guess the question is it worth the bang he's going to get for that? You know what I mean? Because he will. People are talking about it. Do you think it's an effective style?
1: Well, he seems to be making out okay on it for the moment. I mean, we'll see what happens as things continue to unfold. But the way that I look at it from a communications perspective is like, if you're going to enter a political discussion in the forum of X, then like the tools that you use are going to be a little different than if you're delivering a speech to the Calgary Chamber of Commerce or at a senior center. So I think it's just audience dependent on that. I am definitely sometimes a little bit of a prude on language, etc. But also, like, I think sometimes the idea that our politicians are so precious and that they don't drop an F-bomb or a swear word, it's like not real. And I think that we're increasingly moving towards a place in society where people do appreciate that authenticity. So maybe it used to not be a great practice, but in the future, that might actually deliver some wins on the authenticity side.
0: Yeah, and we might see more of it. Guys, I'm going to take a quick break here. We're chatting with Melissa Cowett, Shannon Greer, and Colin Aitchison. We'll be back to talk Danny Dollars, Danny Bucks, Danny Doe, whatever you called him, right after this.
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0: Yeah, we're chatting with Colin Aitchison, who is with Enterprise Canada. We have Shannon Greer with New West Public Affairs, Melissa Cowett at MC Consulting, and the founder of Pocket Lobbyist. And guys, I want to talk to you about the other big political story since we last chatted, which is the announcement. Oops, sorry. I lost Melissa. Can you guys... I'm trying to work the phone, Siri. You know, it's hard for me. We'll get Melissa back in a second. Let's start with you this time, though, Shannon. We got an announcement that the provincial government is going to hand out $100 to, they estimate, in the neighborhood of about 3.5 million Albertans, the Alberta Energy Rebate. This came out of a discussion about removing the gas tax again because of the price of oil. And the province threw a curveball and decided to just hand out money. I don't think it went well. Just gauging by my audience here, Shannon, and the people that I spoke to over the course of the last week or so, nobody was really thrilled by this, which surprises me because when you're handing out money, typically people like it. But I don't know if this worked out. What's your reaction?
1: I don't
10: think it did. I mean, I'm not the first person to point out that $100 is equivalent to a single tank of gas,
0: yeah.
10: or maybe not even, depending on the type of vehicle you drive. So I think it was a bit of a stretch for the government to call this an affordability measure. I think if the government wants to talk about meaningful ways to reduce the cost of living, there are a lot of places to look. But this rebate that isn't even automatic, people have to actually apply for it. So they were talking about how this was flexible and it would reduce barriers to being able to, you know, lower the cost of living. Not really. This is something that people have to apply for. There are limitations around it depending on how much money you make. And again, it's to do all that work for $100. So I think there are probably quite a few people who might not even apply for it, because what's $100
0: yep.
10: when you have to jump through these hurdles to get it?
0: Yeah, you're right. I mean, I talked to a lot of people who said, yeah, I won't. Some people said they might donate it. I mean, part of me is like, hey, $100 is $100. If you didn't have it, it's still $100. You're right. Melissa, I don't know. Like I say, handing out money, typically people are going to say thank you, but I was really surprised by the blowback here. Do you think this was a bit of a miss by the government?
10: I don't know if it was a miss, but I definitely do think that you can have a policy action that a government that is pissing a certain cohort of people off, nothing that they do is ever going to be good enough. Like, the way that I look at it is, this is something that is going to go directly into the hands of people who need it. You do have to apply to it, but if you're, you know, Alberta Seniors Benefit or ACE or ADAG, you're going to get it automatically. You don't have to apply to it if you want to just, like, keep that for the people who maybe really need it. And this is, you know, one quarter of support, right? Like, and the province does say that it would be more money than the fuel tax relief. I haven't done those calculations myself, so I don't know. But yeah, I think that it is something. And I think that if you're asking the question, do you think that high gas prices warrant some type of provincial intervention? And you say yes, I say yes. I think that people who are struggling deserve support. Then it really just comes down to what message you use. You know, fuel tax relief is going to go to everybody, whether you need it or not. Mm-hmm. The direct rebate from the government is going to go to people who really need it. And if you don't drive, you're going to get it too. So if you've been struggling with grocery prices or other things that have been impacted by high fuel prices, I would say maybe one of the only drawbacks is, you know, if you're like a nonprofit organization or an organization that uses gas a lot, then you're maybe not going to benefit from this because it's going to individuals. And that's one of the differences that would change from the fuel tax relief. But again, like, there's no perfect solution to complicated problems. So I tend to try and be a little bit more charitable to the government that's trying to do something. Like, there's a lot of affordability problems. I don't know how you make everybody happy.
0: Yeah, and I think in terms of that, they may have complicated it, Colin, because I think if they had come out and said, you know what, we had a quarter where the gas tax or the price of oil was over $90, and we have our own rule that we put in place, so yeah, for the next quarter, we'll take it off, even though it's not going to be over $90 for the next quarter. But they decided to do something that I don't think anybody was asking for. So they, in some ways, they did complicate it further than they could have just said, yeah, we're just going to take the gas tax off. Or say, well, the price of gas has come back, or the price of oil is back down, so we don't have to. And I don't think they would have got as much blowback as they're getting now.
2: Yeah, I think what the province was probably thinking when they made this decision, and I haven't chatted with anyone about this, was that voters don't sit around calculating how much money they save on fuel taxes over a three-month period.
0: Yeah.
2: But they do notice when money lands in their bank account.
0: Yeah.
2: My understanding from what the province has said is that under a fuel tax pause, drivers would see about $65 in savings on average over a fiscal quarter when you factor in average liters consumed, the relief on the tax, et cetera. By comparison, this rebate is $100 for eligible Albertans. So I think, like, if you're looking at the solution from a government perspective, when you're planning out the response, $100 directed to every Albertan who is eligible versus potentially $65 in savings that no one's actually going to calculate and really see because gas prices are still much higher than they were 4 or 5 years ago, even with a bit of relief. I think the obvious solution from a government perspective is that $100. I think once these payments start showing up, a lot of the political discourse around this will probably change. Most people understand what an extra $100 means for them once it's in their pocket. And I suspect that we'll probably start seeing a bit of a different reaction once payments start coming out.
0: And I wonder if they, you know, sort of risked, well, not really. If you've got 3.4 million people on $100 each year, 340 million, it sounds like, you know, that $9.5 billion forecasted deficit is going to be much lower, if not completely gone, Shannon. So they're going to have a lot of wind in their sails regardless. And people might be asking, well, where do we benefit from this?
10: And I think that's going to be an ongoing question because there's been so much change. And I think we're going to see the disability community really come out around this. So when we're talking a little bit about the measures, as Melissa mentioned, the folks who are on AISH or on ADAP are going to get this automatically. But because of that transition, they're going to have their monthly income reduced by $200. So they're actually still in the red on something like this. And I think we have to remember that while the government is trying to do something, actually they legislated it. So I think when you watch the news conference, the premier said that quite a few times. Well, you know, we had to do this because we legislated it. Well, this is the law. We had to do it. Whereas I think people would have liked to see it pay down the debt or go to a number of other places. I personally would have liked to see it go to helping those folks who are on AISH and ADAP, because I think this has been a very, very rough transition. And I'm curious to see if the government makes moves on that. And again, we're spending so, so much money on the referendum. So I'm curious to see how the deficit actually balances out with these higher oil prices when spending is so high on a number of issues that I think are not at all priorities for Albertans.
0: Yeah, I think that the budget's going to be very interesting once we see where it actually ends up. Guys, we're out of time already. I appreciate the chat as always. Thanks for being here.
10: Thank you.
0: Have a great week, guys. Couple of weeks. 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
2: From the national newsroom of the Canadian Press, I'm Hannah Stoles. Venezuela is reeling after 32 people were killed and 700 were injured in powerful twin earthquakes. Venezuela's president declared a nationwide state of emergency and says there was severe damage in the capital Caracas and other areas. U.S. President Donald Trump says their country stands ready, willing, and able to help. Police continue to investigate the background and possible motives of the man accused in Monday's deadly Montreal shooting. Officer Mohamed Lamin Benradwan, bystander Michelle Mizrani, and alleged gunman Seth Hatfield were killed. Authorities are reviewing a manifesto and the suspect's online activity. Experts warn against drawing conclusions before investigators complete their work and urge people to not share graphic photos and videos from the attack. An Air Canada flight heading to Halifax was diverted after the captain suffered a medical issue mid-flight. The aircraft left Newark on Wednesday afternoon with 61 passengers on board. Air Canada says the first officer took control of the flight when the issue happened. The plane then landed in Boston, and the airline says that the captain was taken for medical treatment. Federal approvals have cleared the way for dredging work in Burrard Inlet aimed at helping oil tankers leave with fuller loads. The Vancouver-Fraser Port Authority says excavation near the Second Narrows Crossing will begin in September. Officials say the project will support vessels serving the Trans Mountain Pipeline without increasing tanker size or traffic. The work comes with dozens of environmental conditions, including protections for fish habitat and marine life. Environmental groups argue the dredging could disturb contaminated sediment and damage recovering ecosystems in the waterway. A closed-door meeting between U.S. President Donald Trump and Senate Republicans turned heated after Senator Bill Cassidy challenged the administration's handling of the Iran conflict. Cassidy says he pressed Trump for more information about the mission and questioned why its objectives have not yet been met. The Louisiana senator said the exchange grew tense and both men started shouting.
3: I stood and said, "You have not told the American people what's going on."
2: Cassidy received a White House briefing on Iran's hours afterward and subsequently voted against a renewed effort to limit military action. A new poll shows 10% of Americans have either personally or known someone that lost money or personal information to scams. The survey conducted by Gallup and the Stop Scams Alliance found many victims didn't report the scam because they didn't think it would make a difference in getting their money back. Instead, victims are much likelier to reach out to financial institutions than the federal government or local law enforcement. This is the Canadian Press. In sports, Canada faces South Africa on Sunday in Los Angeles in the round of 32 at the World Cup. South Africa was a surprise 1-0 winner over South Korea to finish second in Group A. Canada fell 2-1 to Switzerland in Vancouver to rank second in Group B. Both Canada and South Africa have reached the World Cup's knockout stage for the first time. Fans at Mexico's final World Cup group stage win over Czechia chanted a slur that previously led to fines against the country's soccer federation. This chant has cost Mexico hundreds of thousands of dollars in fines from FIFA. It became popular about 25 years ago and is used to intimidate goalkeepers. Despite efforts by the Mexican Soccer Federation to stop it, the chant has persisted through several World Cups. And the Toronto Blue Jays open a 4-game homestand against the Texas Rangers after losing 2 of 3 to the Houston Astros at Rogers Center. The Jays are 9.5 games back of the New York Yankees atop the American League East. From the Canadian Press, I'm Hannah Stoles.
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4: The latest tragedy affecting Canadian police. And this one, of course, took place in Montreal on Monday. Just a horrific situation. We now know a young man from Lethbridge, Alberta, traveled to Montreal. And then there's all kinds of speculation about how this played out. But when it was all said and done and finished, one police officer had been shot and killed, along with a an innocent bystander, and the shooter himself was also dead. But this was not the only incident where we saw police officers shot in this country within the last couple of days. Pretty alarming stuff. We're going to chat with Doug King. Doug is a professor of justice studies at Mount Royal University. Doug, thanks for being with us. As always, I appreciate your time.
5: Sure, thank you.
4: And this has been a pretty terrible week for police in Canada. Like, we've got the incident in Montreal, one police officer killed, another injured. We had two shot and injured in Saskatchewan on Sunday, another incident in Ontario that took place over the weekend. I mean, is that alarming? It certainly seems out of the ordinary.
5: Well, I think, first of all, it is alarming, and you have to express your condolences to everybody that was involved in it, and families and friends. But it is just more of a cluster that seemed to have happened in the last month or so,
4: yeah,
5: as opposed to a trend.
4: Okay.
5: Because what we end up, when we look at police officer deaths, we divide them up into intentional on-duty death, such as a shooting.
4: Yep.
5: Another one is the unintentional online duty deaths, about traffic accidents, that kind of stuff.
4: Yeah.
5: And they've all been going down precipitously since 1960. Many fewer police officer deaths today, even a little more police officers, than there were in the 1960s and the 1970s. So it's a cluster, but it's not a long-term trend.
4: And we actually, if you take a look at it, I was surprised that I wanted to double-check this. Like, we actually haven't had a police officer, like you say, murdered, like intentionally killed in the line of duty for a couple of years prior to this year, correct?
5: Correct. They spiked a bit coming out of the pandemic. Then there was none, and then there have been actually you classify them as three police officer deaths, two by shooting.
4: So we don't have a trend, which I think is good. But like you say, we're seeing in this instance we had one police officer who was tragically killed, but we had several more who were injured, and like five police officers being shot in a handful of days. I know there's been a change in the way a lot of people feel about police. There's been a negative reaction to a lot of people. I mean, is that something that's continuing? A lot of that came out of the United States and the Black Lives Matter movement and all the rest of that. Is that still a prevailing thought in some Canadians, do you think?
5: Well, I think in some, but I don't think in large numbers, right? One of the things we have noticed is that the number of police officers being assaulted while on duty has actually increased. And there's lots of different possible explanations for that. Substance use disorder, what's happening in inner cities and those kinds of things. But I don't think there's a substantive group of individuals out there that are out there to target police officers in terms of causing them harm. Policing is, by its very nature, a dangerous occupation, particularly for street officers. And one of the things that we can kind of be glad of is police officers now have a range of use of force implements that they can employ: taser, pepper spray, firearm if necessary. And they're better trained in terms of not just critical response, but conflict management. And so, our police agencies are much more professional now. But I don't think there are groups of people who are saying, let's plan an ambush in a police officer. That did happen in Ontario a couple of years ago. So I don't think there's large numbers doing that.
4: Does it speak to the gun crime that we're seeing in this country, which I think, police have said is a problem? Illegal guns being used in the commission of crimes. Obviously, police officers get involved in trying to stop crime. It seems to be a pretty straight line. Do you think the increasing prevalence of guns in Canada is part of this?
5: Yeah, I you know, one way to kind of affirm that notion is compare police officer deaths by shootings in the United States, even taking into account, you know, the vast differences in population. When you factor that in, a police officer is probably three times more likely to be shot on duty in the United States, and that's because of the prevalence of firearms. And we're also seeing, you know, we've seen it here in Alberta, we've seen it in Ontario, we've seen it in the lower mainland, British Columbia, more organized crime that's kind of sponsoring street-level use of firearms, you know, the whole extortion thing. And I think that that's putting firearms into people's hands, and when they get scared and confronted by the police, you know, they have to make a decision.
4: Doug, I haven't spoken to you since the government passed their bail laws, and a lot of this, you know, is escalating violence. I mean, do you think we're moving in a direction, because there's a lot of people who think we've been too soft on crime or we've got major problems in this country. Do you think we're doing the right things to try and reverse that, if it needs to be reversed?
5: Yeah, you know, I think the changes to the bail reform legislation that's just been approved is a good first step. But one of the things that we really have to invest in is getting more judges, more crown prosecutors, more courtrooms. Right now in Canada, the chances of a criminal charge being dropped or stayed before it even goes to court is 50%. Right?
4: Yeah. Yeah.
5: It used to be about 30%. So we've got lots of work to do. I always say this: criminal justice needs ongoing, not sporadic, investments. That's taxpayer money. It needs to go into it. And we need to accept that fact.
4: Doug, as always, I appreciate the chat. Thank you for your time, sir.
5: Anytime.
4: Thanks very much. Doug King, Professor of Justice Studies, Mount Royal University. Police officers saying, you know, well, we're worried that what we've seen with police officers being shot, I don't blame them. Bad week, as I say, but like Doug said, there's a cluster and then there's a trend. And interestingly, the trend is in the other direction. I was quite surprised to find out that we didn't have a single police officer shot and killed by somebody in all of 2024 or in 2025. But obviously this year we've seen a handful, and one is far too many, of course, right? But, you know, Stats Canada, if you break it down, and they went from, if you take a look from 62 to 2026, 125 total so far police officer deaths as a result of intentional acts. And like Doug said, you know, there are police officers tragically killed in traffic accidents and that sort of thing. So this is where they've actually been murdered. I don't know how else to describe it. There's been 175 in the last, what is that, 38, 58, 64, 65 years. And they do the math and it averages out to about 2.7 deaths per year, and three this month. Already breaking the annual average, right? This month, we've had three when the typical annual average is 2.7. So, police saying this is alarming and disturbing, and it is. There's no question.

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16: Canada-Switzerland coming up a little less than 2 hours away in what is being called the most important game in the history of Canadian men's soccer. It's a big one. Canada currently leads the group. If they win or tie today against Switzerland, they will win their group and be guaranteed a home game in the round of 32 when the knockout round starts, which I think is next week, if I remember correctly. Even if they lose this game, there's still a pretty good chance they get to play a game, but it might not be at home in Vancouver. So it would be nice to see them do that and have another Canadian game in Vancouver. The one today sounds like it's going to be an absolute spectacle. The stadium will be sold out, of course. And then you've got the watch parties and the fan fest taking place outside, and they're expecting maybe 70, 75,000 people attending that as well. And that's the thing. Like, I'm not a huge soccer fan. I've been trying. It's a tough sell for me. I don't know why. Maybe I'm just old and I'm not the target demo. I don't know. But there's so many wonderful things happening around the games that's cool. Like, if you've been watching some of the fans and the way they've been carrying on, the Tartan Army from Scotland, I think, has sort of run away with the title as best fan base. But Norway would be up there. Brazil, absolutely bonkers. I mean, every single country, everybody turns out. And it's been pretty awesome to watch. It's been a lot of fun to watch. And, you know, it's been centered in Toronto and in Vancouver. And but there's watch parties in cities all across this country. And there's another really cool story taking place away from the spotlight that I thought was just awesome. In Toronto, there's not only the park where they play the games. FIFA also built a practice pitch, a practice facility. It's not just a pitch, but they've got a whole practice facility that they've built. And they're having a little trouble with geese. And you know what geese are like. You've been out golfing on a golf course where geese live. The geese are—they're nasty. They're nasty animals, and they're doing what geese do and causing all kinds of problems. So they've called in a little bit of help. Border Control Bird Dogs Incorporated. And the owner is Gareth Williams, and he says, yeah, FIFA reached out and said, we need some help with these geese.
1: City of Toronto have built brand new facilities in Etobicoke, just north of the Toronto city, for holding all the international teams that are coming to actually play in Toronto. They have access to a practice field before the game. So this is actually the FIFA official practice ground that we're looking after. They built this facility with all the brand new turf, etc. I'm not quite sure what the price tag of that was, but it was actually built in an existing park where they'd already had huge problems historically. So they called me and asked me to make sure the brand new facilities stay nice and clean.
16: Yeah, so it's a tough job. Like I say, geese are nasty. They're nasty, nasty critters. That old saying is true. So bring in the dogs. And he's got, I think they're border collies. They look like border collies, yeah. Border control bird dogs. You know, they're super smart, scary smart. And frankly, he says they're made for this.
1: Every single adult goose can actually eat about 4 pounds of grass a day and then deposit another 2 pounds of fecal matter. So that's why they were so worried. So our dogs actually come in and they're all border collies. So they've been bred to be sheepdogs. And we just actually tweaked that a little bit by retraining them for the geese. So they move the geese by stalking and giving them like a really intense stare, like they would with the sheep. The geese then start believing that our border collies, trained dogs, are predators in the area. So that encourages them to leave, and they're less likely to come back.
16: It's interesting. Like, I've got a dog that's he's a Bernedoodle cross with a sheepdog, so he's got some shepherd in him, and he'll do that thing. We'll be out at the dog park, and I don't know why, but occasionally when he sees a dog coming towards him, he'll do that thing where they lie down, right, and sort of remain totally motionless while the dog approaches. And I think that's what Gareth is talking about his dogs being trained to do. Now, Lenny is no trained dog, so if he sees a magpie or a crow in the park, he hasn't seen a goose. I don't know what I do. But he loves to chase birds. Loves, loves, loves to chase birds. Like, that's his favorite thing to do. And knowing full well that he'll never, ever, ever catch one. But like Gareth said, that's not what they do here. It's different. They stare at him. It's a hazing move. And you know what he says? The dog's trained, and by doing it the way that they do it, the geese end up being trained.
1: We call it hazing. So instead of just charging at the geese, like a normal dog or me and you would do, the geese would get a bit worried for a few minutes and they'd take off and leave. But they haven't been taught anything at all. They haven't been educated that they don't see us as a predator. So by using our dogs stalking and staring at the geese for as long as we possibly can before they fly, that is what we call our re-education of that bird. So we do that for as long as possible. Then as soon as we really start hearing the geese get really excited and about to take off, then we release our dog.
16: Then you send the dogs after him. But in the meantime, you just sort of, you stare at him, you haze him. And you know what? Like you said, that's a pretty, it's kind of a humane way of doing it.
1: This is an extremely humane method. The dogs are not allowed to touch the geese. And we show how well our dogs are trained. There really is not too many alternatives. The other alternatives are things like using bird bangers and pesticides, and which are all bad for the environment. So really doing it this way, it's the best of both worlds. We're kind of fighting nature with nature.
16: Yeah, really cool idea, and keeping the geese off of the pitch, which would be a cool thing. Dogs are the best. Dogs are just so awesome, and you know, I mean, these dogs are highly trained. You've seen Border Collies; they're crazy smart. And you know, these dogs, one of them, Ben, one of his best dogs, is 8 years old. He just still loves it, still lives for it, would do it all day long, every day. But they start working on these dogs when they're tiny.
1: We normally start training from a very young age, from a pup, in our own little facilities here in Stirling, Ontario. And once they get to a certain standard, they kind of progress to what we call Indian runner ducks. They're like bowling pins. They don't fly. So if you start our dogs herding those to start off with, and then if they show good instinct with that, we then move them into the field, and they slowly build up their experience out in the real world, hazing Canada geese.
16: Yeah, it's natural. I get it. Like I say, Lenny's got a bit of that natural, but they're smart. Like the brains on those border collies is downright scary. They're just, they're like humans. You know, it's pretty awesome stuff. So we'll see what happens today. Canada, Switzerland, the game starts in an hour and a half or so. And like I said, should Canada manage to even just end up tied at the end of this match, they will win their round and they will advance to the round of 32, and they'll play at home in Vancouver. If they win, of course, same thing. If they lose, still likely they make it through to the round of 32, but they may not get a home game. So we'll see where that goes, but it's going to be a lot of fun, and I know Toronto and Vancouver will be absolute scenes today at the fan fests and the fan parks, and all across this country. It's going to be huge gatherings in a little over an hour as people come together to cheer on Team Canada. We got to take a break. When we come back after that, three projects were named today as being in the national interest. This is part of the major projects plan that Mark Carney has been promising. They're all, well, not all. Two of them are in the north, one of them in Ontario. And the expectation is there'll be more coming, as you know. A lot of people talking about the pipeline. The timeline to have that declared in the national interest isn't until the fall, but we're seeing more evidence that it might be a really good idea. We'll talk about that right after this.

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7: Shea Gannum with you, talking about Keir Starmer departing, becoming the sixth Prime Minister of the United Kingdom to leave in the last 7 years. That's a remarkable stretch of chaos, isn't it? It really is, for any country, let alone the United Kingdom. But like so many other politicians, it's his own party that sort of is forcing him out this time. Not to say his popularity isn't terrible in the UK, and that's why they are forcing him out. But holding Labour together is a lot like holding the Conservative Party of Canada together. If you think about all of the infighting and the different factions within the Conservative Party, the Labour Party is a lot like that too.
8: I think Labour is always split ideologically. There is a left social democratic wing to Labour, and there is a more centrist aspect to the Labour Party here, and it's very difficult. It's proven for years very difficult for those parts to reconcile themselves. The previous leader of Labour was on the left, and the centrists were very upset with that, Starmer is more centrist and the more social democratic side of Labour upset with that. So the on the left, as you say, the Green Party here has been eating Labour's lunch in the polls, and then on the right, in many working class areas that Labour traditionally got votes in, Reform, Nigel Farage's Reform Party, is winning big there in the polls too. So it's been a very, I suppose, a unique set of circumstances in this circumstance for Starmer for yet another change at the top in British politics.
7: It has been, and there's no doubt there's a lot of things going on around the world that are playing into this, not the least of which is the situation with Iran, where he kept the UK out of that situation. There's the situation with Ukraine. He was praised by Zelensky this morning and thanked for his unwavering support of Ukraine and Europe. He'll be sad to see him go, but like I say, this all goes back to just a really checkered decade in British politics, and it sort of all started with Brexit. 10 years later, tomorrow is the 10th anniversary of Brexit, where the vote was cast to take the UK out of the European Union, and leader after leader after leader has struggled with how to make that work, how to navigate that, because it's the old saying, right? We talk about uncertainty so often. Well, they've been dealing with that from that day in the UK.
8: It's a combination of factors, as many things often are, but certainly Brexit, which was exactly 10 years ago tomorrow, the Brexit vote, that obviously brought about David Cameron's resignation, then Theresa May struggled to get Brexit pushed through. You had Boris Johnson.

0: takeover. The scandal eventually took him down after he pushed Brexit through. Liz Truss took over for fewer than 50 days because of her fiscal policy being disastrous. I think few would argue that she was a good leader in any respect. Then Rishi Sunak took over, reached the end of the term, had to call an election, and now we have Starmer, who has resigned too. So it perhaps is creating a trend whereby if the party is low in the polls and unpopular, that the pressure rises for a replacement, sort of like a coaches in British soccer, if you will, if I can make that analogy, that the fans rise up, they say, we have enough, we've lost three games in a row, so we want the manager gone, the coach, we want them out. And it seems like that lack of patience is catching on, and perhaps it's not great for the stability in British politics.
1: Yeah, I think it is a fair analogy, to be honest with you, in terms of... that's exactly what happens. It's the leader that's going to take the fall when things go off the rails, and that's the situation that the UK has been in time and time again. Lisa Raitt was on Chorus Radio this morning, the former MP from Canada, and there's another analogy that you can make here, and there's some similarities to what's going on with this and what happened to Justin Trudeau. Remember, it was a by-election that really tripped him up. It was the by-election that sort of had people looking at Trudeau and saying, okay, maybe this has run its course.
2: So Mr. Starmer had some terrible defeats in the elections that happened in May. He's had a number of cabinet ministers resign. He sees the fact that he's extremely unpopular, and he's decided, I can't lead this party into the next election, so I've announced that I'm leaving as well. It's almost the same time frame too, right? Mr. Trudeau said in January, I'm leaving in April. Mr. Starmer says, okay, it's May, or it's May. Oh my gosh, it's June. I lost June already. And I'm gonna leave in September. So this is exactly the same kind of thing. It happened with Cretchen. It happened with others. It's just sometimes it's the way that the party ends up moving it. The big difference, of course, is the guy just got into the job and he won a huge mandate. And it just shows you politics is fickle, man. It can change especially in the day of social media. This stuff changes really quick.
1: It does. It does. And fortunes can be made and lost with the by-election, as we've seen. Okay. Inflation. The numbers out this morning. Canada hits 3.2%, as we've talked about so many times. 1 to 3 is sort of the sweet spot. That's where the Bank of Canada wants inflation to be. Why did we go up to 3.2? Well, they're saying the price of gas, which is up 33% year over year, and that's primarily the driving feature of what's going on with inflation. Now, interestingly, last week, the U.S. inflation numbers came out. And what were they? 4.2%. Sounds like Canada's doing a much better job on the inflation front than the United States is. No. But when you look at the numbers and you take a closer look, is that true? We're going to chat with Trevor Toome, who is a professor of economics at the University of Calgary and the director of fiscal and economic policy at the School of Public Policy, also a senior fellow at the McDonald Laurier Institute and a fellow at the Public Policy Forum. Trevor, thanks for your time. I appreciate you joining us today.
3: My pleasure. Thanks for having me on.
1: So we watch inflation really closely. We report the numbers all the time. And in large part, it's because we know Canadians right now are really overwhelmed by the cost of living. I mean, poll after poll shows this is the issue of the day. People want to see a change in direction when it comes to this, right?
3: Yeah, no question. I think there's a recent Abacus poll showing that 2/3 of Canadians listed as among their top priorities, which is roughly double the share that lists other things like healthcare, you know, standard top priorities that usually top the list on those polls. Cost of living looms very large right now.
1: Yeah, no question about it. So everyone will be looking today and seeing the new inflation numbers come out. It's 3.2. So it's up again and it continues to tick up. Like I say, 1 to 3 is the target range. So now we've left that for the first time in a while. Not great, right? I mean, it's not runaway like we've seen before, but we're continually seeing it go up, which will cause concern.
3: Yeah, it's been rising pretty consistently now since the beginning of the year. Right? Back in January, inflation was, for example, about 2.3%, much closer to where we'd like to see it. But of course, the big change between then and now was the U.S.-Iran war and the consequent disruption to supply through the Strait of Hormuz for several months now, and oil prices rising much higher than they used to be. May, for example, had oil prices that were in Canadian dollar terms nearly $60 a barrel above where they were the previous year. And that is the story here behind why inflation has risen so much.
1: Yeah, no question. And I don't know if it'll come down. You have to think, but who knows when that that's going to happen. But interestingly, and you did a great piece about this that our readers can find if they want to check it out at thehub.ca. The United States put out their numbers last week, Trevor, and they're at 4.2%. So you look at it and say, oh, poor saps in the U.S., we're killing them on the inflation front. Seems like much worse, right?
3: Yeah, and it's not just that their inflation rate is higher. Their change from January also much bigger. They started back in January at 2.4%, basically identical to where Canada was. They've since nearly doubled their inflation rate, whereas we've increased by only about 0.9 percentage points. So that's a meaningful change for Canada, but a much larger increase in the States, even though we're both experiencing increases in the cost of food and increases in the cost of energy, like world oil prices. These are world prices, and all countries are exposed to them. And it's not as though Canada is insulated from these changes. That's not the piece, explaining this big gap between us and them that makes it look like Canada's situation is a little bit better. It turns out not to be the case. It actually depends on how we calculate inflation. You know, prices are rising here as much as there, but we calculate it differently. In particular, we calculate the cost of home ownership differently. That's the big reason for the gap between us and them. Had we measured things the same way as them, we'd be very close to them right now.
1: Where does that difference come in? I mean, you'd think the price of housing is the price of housing. How do we do it differently from them?
3: Well, what makes housing different from, say, groceries that you buy and consume is that you don't consume your house. It is an asset that lasts a long time. You consume the services of the roof over your head, but it's an asset and you can resell it in the future. And so it's not really a consumption good in the same way that clothing, food, most things that we buy are. And that makes it tricky. So there's no obviously right or wrong way. So how Canada does things is we ask, well, how much are you spending on property taxes, on maintenance and repairs of the home, on the cost of operating your home, think utilities, things like that. We also try and measure the cost of what's called depreciation, which is basically just your house wearing out. And we try and estimate those costs. Whereas in the States, they do it fundamentally different. They ask, if you're living in your house, well, you're not renting it out. So you are incurring an opportunity cost of foregoing the chance to have rented your home. In effect, you're renting it to yourself.
1: Okay.
3: And how much does that cost? Well, it turns out rent is rising a little bit faster than these kind of direct home ownership costs are. And so in the States, they measure the cost of home ownership to be higher and rising faster than what we do in the state here in Canada.
1: Did you have a chance, like, if we ran the numbers the same way they run the numbers, would we be on par? Would we be in that 4.2 range just like they are last week?
3: Yeah, if we were to calculate things in the same way as the U.S. does, we would today basically be at roughly 3.9%.
1: Okay.
3: So it's a little bit lower than the States. And the reason for that remaining gap is the federal government suspended the gasoline tax. And that's that 10 cents a liter might not sound like much, but that shaves about 0.2 percentage points off of overall inflation. So it's really about that federal tax change making up the residual there of the gap between us and them.
1: Well, Trevor, as you know what they say about stats. How significant is it? How important is that? Does it matter, I guess, when you take a look at, fiscal policy, anything? Does this fundamentally change things for the good or the better, or the worse, I should say? I mean, or is it really just sort of an interesting, anomaly?
3: Yeah, I think it does matter. I mean, people are experiencing price increases in our day-to-day lives. You don't need this inflation metric change that experience. And so this is really just a summary calculation. What I meant to do in the piece was to ensure that people are just aware of this big gap between Canada and the U.S. is not because prices are rising more slowly in Canada than in the States. because of a difference in how we calculate things. And that makes, or that's important because you might, and I've seen claims or stories saying that Canada's doing better than the States. Look at our inflation being lower than theirs. And that's, I think we should just be on guard for those claims. It's really not the case when you dig under the hood. And I don't mean to, this is not Statistics Canada doing something wrong. I mean, there's legitimate pros and cons of all these approaches, but we should be aware that Canada's not in a better place than the States right now.
1: Excellent analysis. Trevor, thanks so much for spending some time with us today. I do appreciate it.
3: My pleasure. Take care.
1: You too. Trevor Toom, professor of economics, University of Calgary, and the director of fiscal and economic policy at the School of Public Policy at the University of Calgary. And yeah, it is significant, I think, because he's right. You do hear people talk about how Canada is doing better, and look at the United States. However, you know, it depends on how you calculate these figures, and we're not. And you, like I say, you just take a look at it. Go to the grocery store and just... I talked to a guy. I was at Costco on the weekend, and we were thinking maybe it's Father's Day, or maybe we'd get some steaks. It was raining. Buckets, so we probably weren't going to barbecue anyway. But I thought I'd check, and they didn't. They had some strip loins, and they were like $75 a tray. They didn't have any of the ribeyes left, so I noticed a guy. He went over and asked a dude to give him some ribeyes. So he comes. I said, "Did you get some?" He said, "Yeah, I did." He said, "I didn't know I'd have to take a mortgage out to get them." We looked at the tray of. He had three. I mean, they're nice big Costco ribeye steaks, but it was $90. So it's $30 a steak. And I don't spend 10 minutes in a grocery store and you'll talk to fellow Canadians who look at the prices and go, what in the hell's going on here? This is crazy. So I think Trevor makes a really good point. Like those numbers, when they come out and say, hey, the rate of inflation is within the target range, or we're not as high in terms of the rate of inflation as the United States is. The bottom line is, if you're a Canadian going to the grocery store or going to the gas pump or going anywhere else, you don't care much. Those numbers might be interesting and something that you see on the news, but at the same time, you're going, well, it doesn't feel that way. It absolutely doesn't feel that way because everything is costing so much more. 780-451-8800, 403-974-8255. Those are the numbers. And we also have the new toll-free number. If you want to jump in on that, anywhere you're listening across the country, 1-800-663-0630. We'll take a break and be back right after this.
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1: Let's take a couple of phone calls here while we've got time. We'll go to Mark in London. Hello, Mark. You're on the air.
13: How are you?
1: Good. How are you doing?
13: Good. I just wanted to say I love your show.
1: Oh, thanks.
13: And this whole topic of inflation, 20th, you talked about Costco. I was at Costco as well on the weekend, and I thought, yeah, maybe I'll get some steaks. And
1: yeah.
13: Somebody said, you know, they got lobsters on sale. So I had two great big lobsters, $6 off. It was $32. And when I went through the cash, the cashier says, did you ever think you'd see a day when lobster would be cheaper than steak?
1: It's a good point. It's a good point.
13: It was $68 for those three strip steaks that you talked about.
1: I think, right?
13: Geez, we're going to start eating seafood more often than we eat beef.
1: Why not? You're absolutely right. Because, yeah, those lobsters, the pre-cooked ones, right, that are in the I know the ones you're talking about. Yeah, go home and make a couple lobster rolls.
13: And I can't take credit for putting those together, not together, but the guy, when he mentioned it really kind of hit home. And then, you know, you talk about the price of things. I'm an avid outdoorsman. I do a lot of hunting. So we hunt deer in the fall. Thank God we do. Last year, my daughter has a deer tag. She got a deer. My son-in-law, he got his, and I got one. You couldn't put a deck of cards in our freezer. Everything was full. But we calculated $2.79 a pound for the processing to turn that venison into burger. An extra lean burger, which is not as lean as the venison, is $11 a pound.
1: I mean, I could take up hunting.
13: That used to be your cheap meal, right?
1: No, you're absolutely right, Mark. Yeah, good stuff. Yeah, you're absolutely right. He's right. You could buy the pre-cooked lobsters from Costco for cheaper than you could the steak. John in Calgary, you're on here. Hey, John.
14: Hey, how's it going?
1: Good, how are you doing?
14: Good, good. As per usual, the media is protecting the government with their inflation stuff. They always start to get into saying it's the oil and gas, it's the world problems, just like we always say, Ukraine is the cause of this, and Ukraine's the cause of that. Well, I travel all over the place, and I mean, there's a lot of other countries that aren't seeing these massive increases like we are. Canada is constantly, always the most expensive country that I buy anything from, no matter where we go. And they're all suffering the same world.
1: Have you been
14: problems,
1: to Europe?
14: But for sure. Even Europe. Well, Europe's a different animal, especially Britain.
1: So Canada isn't the most expensive place that you've ever bought things in? You want to revise that statement?
14: Sorry, what was that?
1: Oh, so Canada's not the most expensive place where you've ever bought things? Because if you've been to Europe, you know that's not true.
14: I'll slightly revise that, saying that there are other countries, but I find it funny that there's plenty of other countries, Eastern European countries, Asian countries, Central American countries that are apparently very difficult to get everything from, and they have huge tariffs to bring in items from North America and everything, and yet you can still buy the same things we buy here cheaper there. So explain how that works. And this is just actual evidence of seeing it and doing it firsthand, not hearsay from somebody else.
1: No, you explain. It's the media. It's the media protecting the government.
14: Well, media does the whole thing to soften the blow. Oh, why is Canada in such a problem? Oh, it's because of the war in Ukraine, or it's the oil and gas in the Straits of Hormuz. We produce the stuff here. We don't have to ship it to there and bring it back. We deal with the state.
1: You got to look into what global commodity prices mean, right?
14: Yeah, but global commodity, I'm going to countries that don't produce any of it or refine any of it or do anything with any of it, and yet their prices are half the price of the pumps.
1: Okay, John. I'm out of time, but I got to get to a break. But yes, there are most definitely countries on earth that are cheaper than Canada. There are countries that are more expensive than Canada. I'm glad we solved that. I'll take a break and we'll be back right after this.

0: Love is like a coconut, a poem. Your face is like a coconut, round and hairy. I'll grant your wishes like a genie. I wish you would see I can't leave you. You're my mock turkey. I'm your raw vegan. Will you marry me?
1: Creativity is subjective. The truth isn't.
0: And now, an excerpt from my novel.
1: Advertising Standards Canada, because truth in advertising matters.
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11: From the National Newsroom of the Canadian Press, I'm Hannah Stoles. Venezuela's acting president says the powerful back-to-back earthquakes that struck her country yesterday evening killed at least 32 people and injured at least 700. Delcy Rodriguez warns that the toll is expected to rise as rescuers search collapsed buildings and emergency crews reach devastated areas. The 7.2 and 7.5 magnitude earthquakes are among the strongest to strike Venezuela in more than a century. Police say the online activity of the accused Montreal shooter suggests he used to watch videos about weapons, the outdoors, and a tangle of conspiracy theories. The motives of 25-year-old Seth Hatfield from Lethbridge, Alberta, are still unclear, and experts warn against drawing conclusions. People are also asked to stop sharing online images of Monday's shooting outside a Montreal hotel. Three people were killed: a police officer, a bystander, and the gunman. A new report says wait times at emergency departments across the country are made longer by lack of available spots in long-term care facilities and home care programs. From April 2024 to March 2025, half of admitted patients waited in the ER for more than 16 hours. The report says older adults and people with chronic conditions are often in the emergency department the longest. The Canadian Institute for Health Information says patients who could be discharged to other care facilities wait an average of 24 days in hospital, and they prevent people in the ER from accessing a bed. A Liberian oil tanker made its way out of the Strait of Hormuz Thursday, despite threats to shipping from Iran's paramilitary Revolutionary Guard. The tanker took a new route, which has been promoted by a UN maritime agency. Officials from the Revolutionary Guard gave a warning that the only authorized route is the one declared by the Islamic Republic of Iran. Canada fans have tasted defeat for the first time at the 2026 World Cup after a 2-1 loss to Switzerland. Canadian and longtime soccer fan Graham McMillan was at BC Place dressed head-to-toe in red and white Canada merch. The 42-year-old calls the energy inside the stadium unbelievable and was pleased to learn Canada would be moving on past the group stage.
12: We got to keep expectations realistic. Canada progressing at a World Cup through the group stages, scoring 6 goals in a game. I mean, this is a good tournament for us.
11: The match was the 4th match at BC Place, with the next game involving New Zealand and Belgium on Friday, before the round of 32 knockout match on July 2nd, and then a round of 16 knockout on July 7th. This is the Canadian Press. In sports, Canada's soccer team faces South Africa in the knockout stage of the World Cup after their 2-1 loss to Switzerland in Vancouver. South Africa was a surprise 1-0 winner over South Korea to finish second in Group A. The two teams will meet on Sunday in Los Angeles. Canadian men's soccer team coach Jesse Marsh says he used the possibility that Alphonso Davies would play in a World Cup match against Switzerland as a decoy so the Swiss would have to prepare for the star back. Davies was on the bench but didn't play. The Toronto Blue Jays drop a second straight game to the Houston Astros in a 3-1 loss. The Astros scored the tie-breaking run in the 8th inning. Nathan Lukes hit a solo home run for Toronto in the first. And the Toronto Raptors take the Arizona guard Jaden Bradley 50th overall in the NBA draft. The Raptors took 19-year-old forward Allen Graves with their first pick at 19th in yesterday's first round. From the Canadian Press, I'm Hannah Stoles.
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13: There is a new gold rush going on right now, but this one is different. It has nothing to do with minerals or oil or any other traditional commodity. It's not what we've seen with cryptocurrency. It may have to do with the stock markets, but not always. And yet it's a form of investment, one that should continue to pay off for decades to come. I'm talking about the rush to buy up song catalogs, the rights to material created by some of the biggest artists on the planet. You've probably heard of some of these transactions. Everyone from The Killers to Barry Manilow to Silverchair to The Beach Boys to members of Alice in Chains have cashed out. Imagine Dragons netted $100 million, Justin Bieber $200 million, The Chili Peppers $140 million, and Bruce Springsteen sold his music for over $500 million. There are about a dozen well-capitalized companies in this game. They're spending billions of dollars on hundreds of thousands of songs. Who are they? Where's this money coming from? If someone is buying, who's selling? Who sets the price? If you're a successful musician, what are the advantages to selling your life's work? How long has this been going on? And what do these big catalog sales mean for the future of music? Let's find out. This is a primer on the stampede to buy and own the greatest music of all time.
14: The biggest game of the year is on, and this one's a four-bagger. 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July 1st for a sensational Canada Day celebration. 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
13: Hello again, I'm Alan Cross, and this episode is all about high finance, the big money game of buying up song catalogs. Like I said, you've probably heard about some of these deals over the past couple of years. I've actually been keeping a running list, and I've tracked somewhere around 220 of these sales, but that's incomplete. My spreadsheet has just the reported sales. The music industry being the opaque box that it is, I'm sure that there are plenty missing from my list. So, what is going on here? Why would an artist who has spent their entire life making music part with those songs? To get some answers, we have to deal with some history. First of all, when we say song catalog, we mean all the songs an artist has had a hand in creating. That is, they have written it all or a portion of these songs. That means they may own a piece of the publishing of these songs. Okay, what's that? Publishing is how you monetize music. We call it publishing because this practice descended from the time professional songwriters sold their music as printed sheet music. This dates from at least the late 19th century. The songwriter wrote the song and had a deal with a publisher who published the book on paper as sheet music and songbooks, and then distributed those hard copies of the songs to stores. Publishers collected the money from those sales and shared in the profits with the songwriter. Publishing became much more complicated when we started recording music on cylinders and rotating discs at the beginning of the 20th century. Then came movies, radio, television, all the different formats like vinyl, tape, and CDs, then digital downloads, and now streaming. Through all this, the publisher represents the interest of the songwriter, the lyricist, and all the composers to make sure that when their music is used for commercial purposes, they are properly compensated. Now, let's talk about copyright. It's just that, granting the right of someone to copy an intellectual work. Copyright is a legal concept that goes back centuries to the days of the first printing press in the 15th century. If you wanted to copy something, you had to secure permission, the right, to copy from the author. And if you didn't, that's called piracy. Copyright is one of the foundational concepts of Western law. If we look at music, there are two types of music copyrights. The first is the composition, which is the song itself. It's something that you can write down in a notebook or as musical notation, something like that. Then there's the sound recording. This is the audio representation of the song. So you've recorded it, it's on tape or hard drive or whatever, and can be listened to at any time. The master sound recording is your finished product, the thing from which all copies are made. Now, to keep things simple, I'll generalize by saying that the composition copyright stays with the artist, while the sound recording copyright usually resides with the artist's record label. Whenever the song is played, performed, sold, or streamed, publishing income is generated. Okay, how much? Well, it depends on the contract the artist has with the label and the publisher, plus the rules of copyright of any given country. But the bottom line is that publishing is usually the artist's greatest source of income when it comes to their music. That income is paid out to the artist on a regular basis. Could be, I don't know, every month, every quarter, every 6 months, every year. It all varies by contract. And this is the publishing income that's the main focus of this new breed of companies. However, some artists are savvy or lucky enough to also own their master sound recordings. They dictate who can copy and distribute their work, not the record label. Owning your masters is a big, big deal. It's another source of income. And if the master sound recordings are available, these new companies are very interested in those too. So that's a little legal background. We'll go a bit deeper after we hear from a band who sold the publishing rights to all their songs from the time they formed until 2020. The purchaser was a company called Eldridge Industries, and they invested everything from insurance to real estate to music. So how much did they pay the Killers for all those songs released prior to 2020? No idea, because the price was never revealed. But given that this song alone has been streamed more than a billion times just on Spotify, and the fact that this song will not leave the British charts, even though it was released in 2004, it has to be a lot. And I mean, a lot.

going to guess wildly, but given the enduring popularity of the Killers' music and the fact that they've sold 30 million albums, I'm going to guess that Eldridge Industries paid them in excess of $100 million. Oh, yeah. That's a lot. But let's look at the calculations. Eldridge would have looked at how much publishing income the Killers generate each year and offered a multiple of that number. So let's say that these songs reliably generate, I don't know, $10 million a year in publishing. Again, just a total guess. If this deal is like a lot of the others, the Killers would have been given 10 or 15 times that amount in one big lump sum. Now, this is the money the Killers would have earned had they stayed together for years and decades to come. Decades. A deal like this simply gives them all the money right now, all the money that they would have earned right now to do with as they please. Meanwhile, it falls on Eldridge Industries to figure out ways to maximize revenue from the Killers catalog. They need to pay off their investment to the band, that $100 million or whatever, and also they need to make a profit for the company and its investors. So, if you were the Killers, would you take it? $100 million right now? There are some very compelling reasons why you would. And let's start with taxes. If you're getting regular royalty checks every 3 months, 6 months, whatever, governments tend to look at that as a salary, and the artist will be taxed accordingly. Well, how much? Well, that, again, depends on the jurisdiction. This is income tax. But the tax rate could be very, very, very high, 50% or greater. Back in the 70s, a lot of British bands were forced in what was called tax exile because the British government was taking so much of their income. In 1971, the Rolling Stones were required to pay 93% of all their earnings in taxes. They got to keep 7% of what they earn, 93%. And that's why they moved to France as tax exiles, which is why the next album was called Exile on Main Street. All right, back to present day. If an artist sells their catalog to one of these companies, governments tend to look at that income, that lump sum, as a capital gain. And the tax rate for capital gains is substantially lower than standard income tax. So instead of paying, I don't know, 50% in taxes, the artist pays 20%. And when you're talking about tens of millions of dollars, that 30% makes a big difference. Getting all that money up front also means that you should never, ever, ever have to worry about the financials of your band going forward. You're sitting on this big pile of money. You can still make more new music that you will own because, remember, the purchaser is only buying your back catalog, the stuff that is guaranteed to make money. So anything you write in the future is still yours. And you can still make boatloads of money by touring. And before you ask, the artist does not have to pay the company to perform the songs that they sold. There are other advantages too. Estate planning. You can determine what will happen with your money and all your property when you die. So many stars, from Elvis to Jimi Hendrix to Prince, died without wills or died without having their affairs in order. And even though they're dead, they continue to generate tremendous income. So there are lots of fights over who owns and earns what. Now, think about what else a band could do with all their future earnings right now. Well, activism, philanthropy, investments in non-music ventures, experiments with other forms of art. And, of course, you're protected from any future economic downturn that may result from, say, I don't know, a worldwide pandemic. If the artist is smart, and most of them are, they will put that lump sum payment to work for them. And that could mean far more money than what they'd ever earn from just the music. Here's a band that also sold back in 2020. Imagine Dragons parted with all the music they'd written to that point. It all went to a company called Concord Music Publishing. And like I said, how much they get? $100 million.

Let's go through some of the artists who have sold their catalogs. Like I said, I've been keeping a running list of this phenomenon since 2020. All these figures are in U.S. dollars. Huey Lewis in the News, $20 million. Jeff Porcaro, the drummer from Toto, who died in 1992. His estate earned $30 million. Stevie Nicks, her share of Fleetwood Mac's publishing was worth about $100 million. Same for Justin Timberlake, $100 million. Neil Young, $150 million for just a 50% share in his catalog. Sting got $300 million. Genesis and all their post-Peter Gabriel material, $300 million. Bob Dylan, $400 million for his publishing and another $200 million for all the masters he owned. And Bruce Springsteen, an insane $550 million. These guys decided to part with the publishing on all the songs prior to 2020. The company they sold to is called the Hypnosis Song Fund, and we'll talk more about them in just a bit. And they were reportedly paid $140 million up front. And the portfolio includes monsters like this. Standing

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0: Buying and selling music catalogs is not new. This kind of horse trading has gone on for decades. For example, there was the infamous sale and resale of Beatles songs. In the beginning, this would be February 1963, the publishing for the Beatles music was handled by a company called Northern Songs. The owners were Dick James, manager Brian Epstein, John Lennon, and Paul McCartney. 2 years later, Northern Songs became a publicly traded company. At this point, Ringo and George also got small stakes in the business. They weren't happy with their share, but that's another story entirely. After manager Brian Epstein died in 1967, the business affairs of the Beatles were in shambles. Relations between the group and Dick James Music soured, and Dick James wanted out of Northern Songs. That's when he sold his share to a company called ATV Music, without giving any notice to John and Paul. They were not happy about this, and offered to buy Dick James' share. Don't give it to ATV, give it to us. But they were unsuccessful. Meanwhile, Alan Klein, the American who succeeded Epstein as their manager, got into a fight with ATV over the Beatles' share of the publishing. Very, very long story short, they did not get the deal they wanted, so the Beatles sold their piece of Northern Songs to ATV. By January 1970, ATV owned 99% of the Beatles' publishing. This financial tension went a long ways towards the Beatles breaking up a few months later. Paul McCartney was especially stung by this. He learned the hard way about the value of owning the publishing to popular musics. So if he couldn't own his own music, the music he made with the Beatles, he decided that he would bulk up his financial holdings by buying the catalogs of others. He started in 1973 buying a company called Norvat Jack Music, which contained many of the songs by Buddy Holly, one of McCartney's idols. Other purchases followed, and the result was a very nice income stream from the catalogs that he controlled. In 1983, McCartney was doing some work with Michael Jackson, and they got to talking about business affairs. The money is in publishing, Mac counseled Jacko. He who owns the publishing controls the world. And this was advice that Jackson never forgot. In 1985, ATV Music, that company with the Beatles publishing, went up for sale. 4,000 songs, including 250 from the Beatles, which is pretty much everything they ever wrote, as well as tracks by the Rolling Stones, Elvis, and Bruce Springsteen. Jackson then outbid McCartney, paying $47.5 million for this catalog. Macca was not pleased. I mean, I thought we were friends, Michael. Fast forward to 1995. Jackson was having financial issues, so he sold half of this catalog to Sony Music for about $100 million, so very nice return on investment. In 2006, Jacko was having more financial issues, so Sony retained an option to buy 50% of Jackson's remaining share. So that means Sony would own 75% of the Beatles' publishing. And at that point, the catalog was valued at about $1 billion. Then Jackson dies in 2009. The remainder of the catalog transfers to Jackson's estate. And in 2016, the rest of his shares in ATV Music are sold to Sony for $750 million. 2 years later, Paul McCartney comes back in, launches a lawsuit related to a new American copyright law. And in 2017, a court ruled in his favor. So after 50 years, Paul McCartney finally regains control of his music. John Lennon's songs, however, will remain with Sony until 70 years after his death. None of his heirs will see the benefit of that money until sometime after 2050. So you see why artists are so concerned about publishing? Here's another guy who made good bank by selling his catalog to a company called Harborview Equity Partners. We don't know how much he got, and when I asked him, he wouldn't tell me. He just smiled very, very, very widely. Derek Whibley songs written for Sum 41.

Another important development in the field of putting song catalogs to work came in 1997 when David Bowie and an investment banker named David Pullman created a financial instrument called Bowie Bonds.

crazy giving up his songs like this. But Bowie knew what was coming. He was studying this new thing called the internet, and he knew that it was going to completely disrupt the music business, and he knew that old school record royalties were going to drop, which is exactly what happened, especially when Napster and all the other file trading programs popped up. Bottom line was that after 10 years, record sales had dropped so much and royalties on these sales had dried up so much that Bowie bonds hit junk status. 2007, Bowie swoops in and the songs revert back to him along with their income. So Bowie made a $55 million bet and he won.

0: Bowie wasn't the only person to bet his royalties against the market. James Brown, the Isley Brothers, and a few others tried the same thing, but not with the same success. And by the time we got to about 2011, the idea of packaging songs this way was pretty much dead. Which brings us to the current situation. Like I said at the beginning, there are approximately a dozen companies buying up song catalogs these days. There's Primary Wave, Concord, Roundhill, Iconic Artists, Reach Music, Kilometer Music Group, and Iconoclast. That's just a short list. Then you add in the publishing arms of labels like Universal and Sony and Warner, who are also scooping up catalogs, usually of artists who have been their signings for years. One of the biggest and best capitalized companies is the Hypnosis Song Fund, which was started by a Quebec-born former record plugger named Merck Mercuriatis. Since about 2020, Hypnosis has bought publishing from Neil Young, David Crosby, Blondie, Chrissy Hynde, Barry Manilow, Shakira, Christine McVie, Fleetwood Mac, country star Kenny Chesney, and Leonard Cohen, among many, many others. Merck's biggest acquisition to this point has been Justin Bieber's catalog. This happened in early 2023, for which Bieber was paid $200 million. The day after that deal closed, I was at Merck's house in the Hollywood Hills to talk about these catalogs.
1: Are we the first person to come up with this concept of buying catalogs for...
2: No. People have been, buying catalogs and selling catalogs, particularly the major record companies, for years.
1: But I'm talking about on this industrial scale.
2: Yeah, what I wanted to do was to

0: establish songs as an asset class, and for institutional investors and for the stock market to understand that when these songs become successful, you know, they become a part of the fabric of people's lives, they become a part of the fabric of our society, and therefore they have very predictable and reliable income, and that predictable, reliable income is investable. That's why we invest in things like gold and oil. But in fact, songs are even better because, you know, if you're living your best life, you're doing it to a soundtrack of great music. And equally well, if you're being challenged, you know, whether it's through a pandemic, whether it's through inflation, high interest rates, recession, whatever it might be, you're taking comfort and you're escaping with great music. So great music is always being consumed, right? Whereas gold and oil can always be consumed. If your pocketbook gets hit, you have to you know, ration yourself, if you like. But with music, particularly now in the streaming era where, you know, for $12 a month, you can get everything you want, you know, for the entire month, there's no better value to that. So that's why we've gone from, you know, the benchmark for extraordinary success being the platinum record, which, you know, as you know, in Canada is 50,000 or 100,000 copies, and in America
1: 80,000 now.
0: Is it 80,000 now? Here in America, it's a million copies in a country that has 360 million people in it. That one in 360 immediately tells you that the average person might have loved music, but they didn't love it enough to put their hand in their pocket and pay for it. Now they've been replaced, that one in 360 people has been replaced by 100 million homes that have a paid-for streaming subscription, you know, music streaming subscription. So the customers, the paying customers, gone from one in 360 to being one in 3.6. So, you know, that's really what's at the heart of it. And then the second thing was to take what's a pretty broken publishing business where the big companies have 20,000 songs per person and are creating new songs every day and don't have time or bandwidth to be able to work the incredible hits that are in their catalogs. And we've replaced that with song management. You know, as you know, my job has always been to be an artist manager. I can't play the guitar, I can't sing a song. What I bring to the table is responsibility. And now I'm putting the same responsibility that I used to put into managing people like Elton John or Guns N' Roses into managing great songs like Sweet Dreams Are Made of This. So that's the difference.

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0: The business of buying and selling song catalogs is only going to grow, especially with the number of heritage artists, which are the older acts who want to put their affairs in order before they die, growing by the day. So let's go back to Merck Mercuriadis of the Hypnosis Song Fund for more detail.
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3: Sometimes people look at it as a multiple of annual earnings. 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But the bottom line is that, you know, money costs what it costs on any given day. And you're going to go through and you're going to determine what the value is based on, you know, like in today's world, the most important value factor besides the predictability and reliability is, you know, how is your set of songs performing in a streaming world relative in growing relative to the rest of the market, right? 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
2: So I can understand why somebody would want a Springsteen catalog, a Pink Floyd catalog, or any of the heritage artists. What is the advantage of a Bieber or an Imagine Dragons or a Killers or some of these, you know, contemporary artists who are selling?
3: Well, we have an incredibly diverse catalog, right? So we have the great Canadians of old, whether that's Neil Young or whether it's Leonard Cohen, right? And at the same time, you know, we have Shawn Mendes' biggest songs. We had Justin Bieber's biggest songs before we bought Justin's share of the catalog. And the very simple difference is that having established songs as an asset class, you know, you've got a few different factors. One is, you know, copyright law in general, and it's just been improved in Canada.
2: 70 years.
3: Is 70 years after the death of the last co-composer, right? So we've paid an average 15 times multiple for our songs, and we have, you know, an income stream that's going to last for about 101 years, right? Now, if you're, you know, a Bruce Springsteen fan, and I am, I didn't buy Born to Run the day that it came out, but I bought Darkness on the Edge of Town the day that it came out as a 14-year-old. You know, at 58 or 59 years old, I am, you know, the youngest in terms of the mass, right, of an end of the Springsteen following in many ways, or maybe 50 years old is the youngest end of the Springsteen following, right? Now, Bruce Springsteen is going to be somebody that if you're a good parent, you're going to tell your 13 or 14-year-old kid about Bruce Springsteen, and you're going to want them to learn about Bruce, and you're going to want them to become Bruce fans, right? But having said that, you know, Justin Bieber's fans have 60 years or 70 years in front of them as opposed to 30 years in front of them.
2: That makes sense.
3: And Bruce Springsteen has about 17 million monthly listeners on Spotify versus Justin Bieber's 80 million monthly listeners.
0: As I sit here today talking to you, Hypnosis has spent $3 billion acquiring the rights to 60,000 songs. Here's just one of them.

0: Soundgarden, and Fell on Black Days. The Hypnosis Song Fund owns the share of the song once held by Chris Cornell. In fact, Hypnosis owns all of Chris's former shares and all Soundgarden songs and all his solo material, too. We're talking about lots and lots of money here. How are these companies going to make back these massive investments in purchasing catalogs? Here's more from Merck Mercuriadis.
1: You're going to be your whole thing now is to unlock and exploit the value in these songs. So there would be obviously streams and sales. There'd be radio airplay. There would be various syncs. What else is there? Licensing samples?
2: There's all, interpolations. We've had the number one record in the U.S., or had a number one record in the U.S. last year with Nicki Minaj's Super Freaky Girl, which is an interpolation of Rick James' Super Freak, which obviously was also interpolated into MC Hammer's You Can't Touch This.
1: And you got a piece of all that?
2: Yeah. And in 20 years' time, it'll be interpolated again and be another number one record. And in the middle of that period, it'll be used as 20 different samples. And, it'll be used in movies and TV commercials and video games. And most importantly for me, we will celebrate Rick James in a way that he hasn't been able to be celebrated because we've got the bandwidth to be able to do it, right? So Rick James is much more than just Super Freak, right? If you go back and you listen to Prince, Prince will tell you how important Rick James was, and Prince will tell you that, you don't get to Prince without Rick James being there first. Rick James was a serious player. He was a serious songwriter. He was a serious arranger. He was a serious producer. Rick James was the real deal, and we have, as the custodians of that catalog, a real responsibility. And particularly, if you're in Toronto or Canada where Buffalo was just, over the road, Rick James and obviously Rick was in Toronto with the Minor Birds mm-hmm. and Neil Young, 13 or 14 years before Super Freak. We have a responsibility to make sure that Rick James is celebrated as one of the great, great artists of all time.
1: Some people are saying that because you're going to be so focused on unlocking the value of these older songs, which are the greatest songs of all time, they would not be worth what they're worth if they weren't, that this will have a suppressing effect on new artists. What do you say to that?
2: Well,
1: you'll be flooding the market with this music.
2: So, one of the things that comes along with streaming, when we started Hypnosis, there were 30 million paid subscribers to music streaming services around the world, right? Today, there are over 600 million, right? Depending on whose research you're looking at, by the time we get to a decade from now, we'll have as many as 2 billion paid subscribers, right? What that does is it gives the music industry a level of data that it's never had before, right? Because everything is digital and everything is real time and there's real data there, right? So people print these articles saying, 70% of the world is listening to catalog now and only 30% of people are listening to new music and new music is dying. That must mean that new music is dying, right? As if that's something new. And that's bullshit. Right, because the bottom line is that 70-30 split was always a 70-30 split. You just didn't have the data before
1: to
2: know that.
1: Really?
2: Yeah.
1: I didn't know that. So, and we're still talking catalog is considered stuff that's 2 years
2: Call
1: older.
2: It 18 months, 2 years older, okay. 2 years older, right? So, when you were growing up, right, and when I was growing up, for every new record that we bought...
1: I was listening to My Doors record.
2: Exactly.
1: Yeah.
2: Right? Every time I would buy a new, Yes record, I'd buy an old Doors record or an old Beatles record or an old Jimi Hendrix record or something like that. If you're going to invest, you want to invest in something that you understand and care about, right? And there's plenty of things out there, but, music. People tend to view music as entertainment. And it's not. Music is like food. We need air, we need food, we need water, and we need music, right? Movies are nice, right? Art is nice. And yeah, to some degree we need them, but we don't need them the way that we need music, right? If you, and when I'm in London, I'm on the subway all the time because it's the fastest way to get from point A to point B. If you're on the subway at 8 a.m. in London, it won't be any different to Toronto or New York. You will see people going to work, and they will have their headphones on, right? And people think, oh, yeah, they're being entertained as they get from point A to point B. No, they're not. They're getting fortified, right? Like, they're getting something out of music that's going to help them put up with the amazing things that happen in their day and with the that happens in their day as well, right? And you know, this is why, you know, I was saying before, if times are good, music is the soundtrack. If times are difficult, music is the soundtrack, right? This wouldn't be possible if it wasn't for the streaming revolution, because, you know, the streaming revolution, as I was explaining before, has brought that passive consumer to the table, right? What used to be the person, you know, in the hundreds of millions that never paid is now paying something. Even the person that you know, would buy 6 or 7 CDs a year for, call it, you know, somewhere between $60 and $90 is now paying $120, right? So, you know, and that's by the millions as opposed to by the tens of thousands, hundreds of thousands.
3: I like to tell people that who complain about the way the music industry is run right now, there are millions of us who buy thousands of dollars worth of music every year.
2: Sure.
3: But there are billions of people who only buy a few things every year.
2: Yeah.
3: And if you can tap into those people, that's where the money's to be made.
2: And there's actually billions that wouldn't buy anything.
3: But yeah, it's true.
2: You know?

0: back in a moment.
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4: The buying and selling of song catalogs has picked up substantially over the last couple of years, and it's no doubt going to continue for some time because there are still a lot of treasures out there. Imagine what Pink Floyd's catalog might go for, or Metallica's, or here's one, U2. The biggest price, of course, would be the Beatles, but given what Paul and Ringo and the estates of John and George have gone through, I just can't see any of those songs going up for sale again, ever, at least not in the near future. You don't have to sell all your catalog either. Acts like Korn, Tom DeLonge, Dave Navarro, and many others have sold just a portion of their portfolio of songs. And it's not just artists are selling. Record producers usually have a piece of the action for any record in which they're involved. They can sell those rights too. Bob Rock, for example, sold his stake in Metallica's Black Album. He was getting royalties from that, and he sold them. And Steve Lillywhite, who produced records for everyone from Susie and the Banshees and the Psychedelic Furs to the Killers and Peter Gabriel and U2, sold his royalties. Bob Ezrin, Jimmy Iovine, and Jack Antonoff have also sold their producers' portions. Songwriters, and also people who often work in the background, are also in on the act. And then there are the estates of artists who have passed on. They're looking to maximize the legacy of the artist. And one way to do that would be to sell some or all of a song catalog to a professional company who can do that, who can extend that legacy, who can keep that money rolling in. There's lots more to come. Meanwhile, keep an eye and ear out for more and more older songs to show up in popular culture. Movies, TV, commercials, video games, samples, covers, interpolations. A lot of investment, billions and billions of dollars, has to be made back, which means the lifetime of these songs has to be extended as long as possible. What does that mean for popular music today? Are we going to be so overwhelmed with older music that new artists will not have a chance? We'll see. If you want more of this sort of thing, there are hundreds of ongoing history podcasts available for the asking. Just head over to any podcast platform and they're there. I've always got a lot more to say on musical banners at my website, ajournalofmusicalthings.com. 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And I can be reached anytime through alan@alancross.ca. Technical productions by Rob Johnston. We'll talk to you next time. I'm Alan Cross.
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11: From the National Newsroom of the Canadian Press, I'm Hannah Stoles. Venezuela is reeling after powerful twin earthquakes killed at least 32 people. Acting President Delcy Rodriguez says they expect that toll to rise as rescuers search for victims. The country's main international airport was shut down, and schools in some areas are being turned into shelters. A prominent gun control advocacy group is repeating its call for an immediate end to new sales of SKS rifles after the Montreal shooting. Images online appear to show an SKS at the shooting scene, though police have not identified the type of gun used to kill a Montreal police officer and civilian bystander. Since May of 2020, Ottawa has outlawed about 2,500 types of firearms, but haven't banned the SKS, which is commonly used in Indigenous communities to hunt for food. Ottawa says it's carrying out a broad review of Canada's firearms classification regime, and that will include consultation with these communities. The Canadian dollar has steadily fallen over the past several weeks to trade around the 70 cents U.S. mark, down about 4 cents since May. Carl Shimoda, who leads Corpay's currency research group, says the U.S. dollar has been crushing all its global rivals as the AI boom attracts more investment. It's expected the loonie will continue to weaken over the next couple of months before it finally starts recovering. News and cultural industry groups want Ottawa to take a stand on how AI systems use copyrighted content.
0: They want the government to state it will not introduce an exemption to the law allowing the use of copyrighted content to train AI platforms. The call comes after the Liberal government released its long-awaited national AI strategy earlier this month. Questions and lawsuits have swirled for years around AI systems' unauthorized use of copyrighted content, but Ottawa's strategy failed to address the issue. The CEO of News Media Canada says that's troubling to news publishers. Diana Musina, The Canadian Press.
11: A group of economists is raising the alarm about what they call a data quality crisis in Canada. Desjardins says in a new report today that the Data Statistics Canada reports is less reliable than usual and subject to bigger revisions. Deputy Chief Economist Randall Bartlett says he's worried data collection could get worse as the federal government pressures the agency to find cost savings in the coming years.
7: For me, it comes down to prioritizing not necessarily just finding savings at Statistics Canada, but ensuring that they have adequate resources, tools, and direction to ensure that they're being efficient, but providing the best possible output that they can.
11: A spokesperson for StatCan says it's normal to expect volatile data in periods of economic upheaval, but adds those fluctuations should smooth over time. This is the Canadian Press. In sports, Canada faces South Africa on Sunday in Los Angeles in the round of 32 at the World Cup. South Africa was a surprise 1-0 winner over South Korea to finish second in Group A. Canada fell 2-1 to Switzerland in Vancouver to rank second in Group B. Both Canada and South Africa have reached the World Cup's knockout stage for the first time. Fans at Mexico's final World Cup group stage win over Czechia chanted a slur that previously led to fines against the country's soccer federation. This chant has cost Mexico hundreds of thousands of dollars in fines from FIFA. It became popular about 25 years ago and is used to intimidate goalkeepers. Despite efforts by the Mexican Soccer Federation to stop it, the chant has persisted through several World Cups. And the Toronto Blue Jays open a 4-game home stand against the Texas Rangers after losing 2 of 3 to the Houston Astros at Rogers Center. The Jays are 9.5 games back of the New York Yankees atop the American League East. From the Canadian Press, I'm Hannah Stolz.
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12: Welcome in. It's The Last Show. You know the drill. This is the program where you'll learn something, but at what cost? Here's some of the lineup for the show tonight. Tomato, tomato, what's your dialect? And are you a whale in 10 minutes' time? How Mediterranean whales appear to be inventing their own new dialects. Is this the beginning of whale culture and whale slang, or just the ocean's version of a weird regional accent? Then after that, have you heard of broken heart syndrome? It's a real medical condition, and it turns out heartbreak isn't always a metaphor. Halfway through the hour, this strange condition where stress can literally stun your heart. All right, those are but two of the many interesting topics we'll cover tonight. But for now, let's dive into the show. Dark matter is one of the most mysterious things in the universe, and scientists still don't really understand it, even though they have, like, mathematical models about it and stuff. But a new galaxy was discovered with no dark matter in it at all. What does this mean? I have no idea. But Jesse Rogerson, an astrophysicist and professor at York University, is here to tell us what it all means and go over some fun science news stories of the day. Jesse, welcome to the show.
13: Hello, David. Yes, I always pick one that's like in my wheelhouse. I like to cover a space story.
12: So how do we know dark matter, like stuff that we can't detect, is out there in the cosmos? Is it because galaxies kind of hold themselves together in a way that require more mass than they have for gravity?
13: That's exactly it. This was the original observations of dark matter were like in the 50s with Fritz Zwicky. This was really driven home by a scientist named Vera Rubin, who, by the way, just they named a telescope after. There's a new telescope down in Chile, Vera Rubin.
12: Be careful what you said, because you said dark matter was first observed in the 1950s. It was not observed, but it was inferred, detected.
13: Yes, thank you. Its existence was inferred. Thank you. That's a good way of saying it. And basically the idea is, in gravitational systems, the thing that makes things move, like we Earth move around the sun at a specific speed, and that is entirely related to how much mass is in the sun. So we can, you know, the motion of the Earth around the sun is an exact probe of the mass of the sun. If it had more mass, we would move faster, or if it had less mass, we would move slower. So you can do this bigger. You can look at a whole galaxy and measure the speed at which all the stars are moving and say, yep, that matches how much matter is there. Or if they're moving too fast, then there's not enough matter to account for it.
12: I'm going to try to dumb it all down. So we're like, if we put the sun on a scale and we saw it weighed 10 pounds, we could say, hey, that fact that it's 10 pounds makes us as planets go around the sun. The sun needs to be 10 pounds so that the orbit of the planets matches what they are. Is that kind of correct?
13: Yeah, exactly.
12: So we can kind of guess, oh, the galaxy is supposed to weigh 100 pounds in order for all the stuff going around
13: right.
12: it, stars, all that BS going around it to stay there. And when we weigh galaxies, we're like, oh, they only weigh 7 pounds.
13: Right.
12: There must be 3 more pounds in there for gravity to work. What is that stuff? We can't see it. We're stressed out. Let's call it dark matter.
13: And people have really tried to account for that mass. They've looked at, like, are we missing dust? Are we missing black holes? Are we missing whatever? And they just cannot account for it. It's like a 5-to-1 ratio. There's 5 times more mass there than you expect. And so we call it dark matter. And we can gravitationally infer that it's there. We can map it. We can see exactly where all the dark matter is. And we think it's pivotal in galaxy formation, meaning go all the way back to the beginning of the universe, where galaxies form begins in these dark matter wells, or we call them dark matter halos. So you have this like grouping of dark matter, which attracts all the regular matter to make the galaxies. And that's how we think galaxy formation happens.
12: And we're not convinced that it's not proof that we're living in a simulation, that the alien simulators basically said, hey, we want a galaxy here. We'll break gravity. And that's how reality works.
13: You know, it's funny. There are theories. So one way is to say there's matter there we can't account for. The other way of saying it is maybe it's just gravity's not correct. Maybe our formulation, our mathematics of gravity isn't correct. And that's why this story is so important, David, because
12: okay.
13: Because in this story, they think they have found evidence that it is an actual physical matter, dark matter, and not a broken gravity.
12: Because a galaxy was found with little to no dark matter in it. And so we can test our theories about gravity with this galaxy. Is that why this is exciting for people like you, nerds like you?
13: Yeah, exactly. They found these 3 dwarf galaxies. And the 3 dwarf galaxies, to the best of their estimation, to the best of their observation, contain no dark matter within them. So it's just mass. It's just regular, what we call baryonic mass, stars.
12: Everyday dust. We got your hydrogen, your helium, your calcium, your potassium. You got your einsteinianium. You got your sulfur. You got your neon. You got all these regular atoms that are the look and smell like the stuff we have here on Earth.
13: And the reason we think that that means that dark matter is an actual matter is how that would form. So here's the idea on how you form galaxies without a dark matter halo. You actually start with dark matter halos with the gas and dust and stars in it, and then you crash them together. So you have like a galaxy collision happens. In that scenario, the dark matter is just going to go right through each other. In fact, the stars just kind of fly by each other as well. There's no real collisions. But what does remain, what actually impacts each other and stays, is the gas. So you what happens in this collision is you have all the dark matter and all the stars move off away from each other, but a well of regular matter stays behind. And that means that the dark matter is an actual matter. It's not like we have the wrong formulation of gravity, because we're able to disentangle dark matter from regular matter.
14: So this is more proof that something is out there in the cosmos, because we basically have a test of a galaxy without it. It functions how we would expect without it. Mm-hmm. And then we look at every other galaxy where we infer that it's there, and they function as if it was there. Mm-hmm. Now, if a galaxy with no dark matter in it acted strangely, then we would know our theories were wrong.
13: That's right. If it acted in like according to a different mathematics, like according to not general relativity, then we'd be kind of back to the drawing board.
14: What are some of the weirdest explanations for what this dark matter is that are still on the table? That we're living in a simulation? That's a
13: that's number one, obviously. Talk about at the conferences. Basically, we think it's some sort of exotic matter that is not part of our standard table. So the one of the common ones is called WIMPs, weakly interacting massive particles. So these are not made of protons, they're not made of electrons, but it's something on, you know, some sort of little particle that we haven't accounted for yet. We don't know how to interact with. Very massive and very slow moving. And so there's a ton of experiments happening around the world in like particle accelerators, in with observations in the universe to try and figure out what a WIMP quote might be. But we don't really have a great idea.
14: We should call them a brave or a tough, not a wimp. That seems so like puny. It's cool though when you say it doesn't interact. Like regular matter, it shoots off light. If you particles can collide with each other, mm-hmm. for molecules, these are just floating through everything, not emitting any light, not absorbing anything, mm-hmm. not absorbing any light. How could you even begin to detect something like that?
13: When I try to talk to students about this, or really anybody about this, we all understand the sort of fundamental forces of nature, like electromagnetism. This is the idea that there's magnetic and electric forces that are created by positive and negative charges.
14: I have to say it, and shout out to the Insane Clown Posse. Magnets, how do they work?
13: For real, though, magnets are nuts. But all particles interact with magnets. All protons, all electrons, all particles, well, not all, I mean, neutrons don't, but these fundamental forces like gravity, like electromagnetism, like the weak force, these things, they all interact with the particles we're used to. Dark matter doesn't. And so it's something that's beyond our imagination. There is no particle that we can imagine that is gravitationally able to pull, but is not magnetically interacting.
14: I've never taken the psychedelic substance DMT, but there's people who say when you take this psychedelic substance, you see these strange elves or gnomes. Maybe they're made of dark matter. What do you think?
13: I've never heard of DMT before.
14: Oh, it's what's in ayahuasca, that weird plant that people take in Peru or something. Yeah. Mm-hmm. Yeah. Never taken it. Probably never will, because it scares me. Anyway, we're here with Jesse Rogers, and we're going over science news stories. Dark matter is just so cool. But you know what's even cooler than that? Spiders that can catapult onto their prey at 140 Gs of force. We're going to discuss them in a few moments with Jesse Rogerson. I already said his name. Don't know why I said it again. Jesse Rogerson. There, I said it a third time. He's a professor at York University.
8: 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This is The Last Show with David Cooper.
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32: Why build a trebuchet when you can just have a body that acts as a catapult? That is what spiders do, and the videos of it are just awesome. Let's talk about spiders that can attack their prey with 140 forces of G, which is one G is one gravity on Earth, maybe? I don't know. Jesse Rogerson is here. I just explained the story terribly, but let's talk spiders that can do amazing things to murder their prey. Jesse, welcome back to the show.
33: Thank you. Yeah, did you watch some of these videos?
32: I did. They terrified me. I'm arachnophobic.
33: So, yeah, I think I chose this story on purpose just because I knew you were arachnophobic. Sorry about that.
32: I'm kind of a recovering arachnophobe. Like, I used to have nightmares about spiders.
33: Yeah.
32: And then one time I was in the woods riding my bike, and I put on my bike shorts in the morning before a bike ride, and there was, like, the most massive, maybe, like, dock spider or wolf spider on my bike shorts. Have I told you this story?
33: No.
32: Anyway,
33: doesn't sound fun.
32: I was like at the worst point in my life talking to my therapist about my fear of spiders. I'd like go in the backyard of my house with Raid and like I was nuts about spiders. And then the worst possible thing happens. A massive scary spider that bites is on my person, and instinctively I smushed it with my hand in one fell swoop. And then I heard a loud crunch. And then there was just like a little dead spider on my body. And I'm like, and well, that wasn't so bad.
33: I'm way stronger than this thing. Yeah.
32: Yeah.
33: Yeah.
32: And then like gradually it just, I don't know. There's something about the worst possible thing happening and then getting through it made the fear kind of dissipate.
33: Oh,
32: and now,
33: yeah. Oh, yeah. Okay.
32: Now I just have a healthy, regular fear of spiders. I don't lose everybody. Sleep over them. If there was one in my bedroom and it got away, I would probably be able to sleep at this point.
33: I would prefer the spiders live in my house. I mean, I don't want to see them like crawling around on me, but I appreciate the function they have of eating all the bugs, you know?
14: I live in New York and there's more cops in the subway now to prevent crime. Are you one of these people? It's like, oh, I'm glad the cops are everywhere. It prevents violence. I feel like that's the same logic of spiders. Like, yes, they kill your house pests, but they're terrifying. I don't want them in my house.
33: They are weird. And they are incredibly advanced hunters and terrifying in a variety of ways, right?
14: Great segue. Let's get back to the story.
33: Yeah. I mean, as much as I want to talk about our fear of spiders, there's so many ways that spiders have genetically or have evolved to kill their prey. Have you seen the ones where they throw down nets? They have they make a net of a web and then they throw it down on top.
14: Yeah. Why would you ask me that question? Now I have a whole new thing to Google to be terrified of.
33: It's cool. This is a brand new mechanism, as according to the scientists, of a spider killing its prey. And it's interesting in a couple of ways. So what this spider does is it waits till nighttime. It's a nocturnal spider and it descends down from a leaf to a lower leaf and it attaches a strand from a higher spot to a lower spot. And then it goes back up and it does it again. And it sort of builds up tension. It creates this like thin rope of the silk. And at the bottom, it creates this little fan. It's like a triangle attached to the leaf. And at the very top, it's attached to a bigger net of web. So you have this like sort of spring-loaded strand with a lot of tension on it. And the last piece of this is at the very bottom on that triangle, it wraps this different sort of grayer colored silk web. And this whole trap is designed to attract a very specific insect, this tree ant that it shares its ecosystem with. And they think that final piece of silk around the bottom has pheromones that are attracting that ant. And it not only just attracts it, it makes it aggressive. So the ant comes and bites it and attacks it and thinks it's an intruder and is basically attacking this little anchor and detaches it from the leaf. And when it does that, it shoots it up. It spring loads it up way up into that bigger mess of web at the top and tangles itself up. And the spider just sits by and watches it tangle itself up.
14: So evolution produced amazing catapult engineers in these spiders?
33: Yeah. Oh my gosh. Incredibly good. And as you pointed out at the top of the story, the speed at which it accelerates generates a force of 140 Gs. This is 15 times the amount of Gs that a fighter pilot feels at its worst day. This is an incredible amount of force just shooting that little tiny ant way up into the web in perfect, perfect precision.
14: Why would evolution favor a catapult versus a trebuchet?
33: That's a question I don't have a great answer for.
14: I respect you attempting to answer my stupid question with any seriousness at all.
33: I think that this is the reason this story is interesting is not just because of this like spring loaded like catapult. It's that it was specifically designed for this insect. So this spider only eats one insect. It eats this ant, It needed to find a way, it evolved a way that it could attract that ant and trap it. So it has this pheromone attractor that does it. It developed this like slingshot thing that does it. I think that's the evolutionary pathway. It's because it had this abundance of food and it was trying to get one of them away from a lot of them.
14: All right, let's go to our next topic here, our next science news story here with Jesse Rogerson. This is a topic area that I think many people are interested in. Many dinner conversations have to do with whale linguistics. It's a common, relatable field that's important to our everyday life. But no, I think a lot about dialect and linguistics, being a Canadian living in the U.S. I guess I'm American now. It's something I haven't really said on my show, but I recently became American.
33: Congratulations.
14: Thank you. My one friend told me congratulations and condolences, which yes. I think sums it up perfectly. But I've noticed the way I speak change over time based on who I hang out with. Mm-hmm. Whales emit, what's the word I'm looking for? It's not sonar. What's the noise that whales emit?
33: Yeah, they have these echoes and these clicks.
14: Okay.
33: High sonic sound. It's like a holophonic. I don't know. It's hard to describe it. It's the whale sound that we all know, right?
14: Okay, the whale call. But whales, they're very social creatures. They're very smart. They hang out in groups. Mm-hmm. They all speak to each other. They murmur. They make whale sounds. It would stand to reason that they would form dialects.
33: Yeah, and that's what this story is all about. It's about sperm whales, specifically, in the Mediterranean. And they were looking at... The cool thing about this story is there's so much data involved. So they went back... to like early 2000s. One of the things about whales is that they're always like sort of clicking at each other and calling at each other. And you can put underwater microphones and you can pick all these calls up. You can do dedicated searches and you can just hear all the sounds under the water. And then you can sift through that data for years, for decades even. And one of the hypotheses that this group of scientists had was they think that there is a distinct dialect between the east and west side of the Mediterranean. So you have a group of sperm whales that focus their time on the west, some on the east, and they have two separate little dialects. So they wanted to confirm this and see how pronounced it is.
14: So one group is saying couch and the other group is saying Chesterfield. One group is saying, hey, y'all, and the other one's saying, hey, you guys. Is that what's going on?
33: That's exactly. In fact, the scientists themselves say in the interview that they gave that this is kind of like someone from Boston meeting someone from Mississippi. And, that, you know, sometimes they might have to slow down their words. Sometimes they might have to repronounce something. But it's all English, right? They can understand each other. Yeah.
14: I say soda and I say pop. I grew up saying pop. Now I say, most people I'm around say soda. I totally get it.
33: Washroom, restroom.
14: Washroom, restroom. That's another one. When I first moved to the U.S. and I said washroom, people were like, why do you need to wash?
33: What? Do you need a shower?
14: Your hands?
33: Yes.
14: Yeah. whales basically have culture. Which is kind of an amazing concept to think about.
33: So that's the final piece of this story. So what they did is they took like 20 years worth of underwater recordings in the east of the Mediterranean, 20 years of underwater recordings in the west, and they identified, well, first of all, sperm whales have a very specific, what they call a coda. It's almost like a word. It's three clicks with a short break and then a final click. So it's four clicks. And whales on the east and the west side of the Mediterranean both showed this coda style with these four clicks. But it was the tempo that was different. They had one was doing it a little bit slower and it's much easier to hear all four clicks, whereas the other one was doing it much faster. And what the scientists are saying is that how this connects to, as you pointed out, culture and how it connects to like organization of family groups.
14: East side, west side. You got on the east side, you got like Wu-Tang and Notorious B.I.G. And on the west side, you got like Dr. Dre and Snoop Dogg. You form your own culture. We've done it. And I guess the whales are doing it, too.
33: They are. And they're very social and they use their language to identify each other. And they're doing exactly what we're doing.
14: Jesse, going over science news stories is one of the great joys of my week. Thanks so much for being here.
33: You're welcome, and thank you for that.
14: I don't know why you laughed at that. 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
2: A broken heart. I've always thought of it as a metaphor, but sometimes it isn't one. Have you heard about the mysterious condition known as broken heart syndrome? We're going to talk about it. And also related, let's tackle this question. Can online therapy help you heal both your mind and your heart versus talking in person with a therapist? Well, let's discuss all that with Philip Leisner, a psychologist at the Karolinska Institute in Sweden, who's done research in this area. Philip, welcome to the show.
3: Thank you, David.
2: I got to start with this. What exactly is broken heart syndrome? It sounds very poetic to me, but what happens to someone suffering from this?
3: Yeah, for sure. It can almost be a little bit misleading how it's called, because broken heart sounds like the heart is broken, like in two or in several pieces. But in reality, it's more of a muscle spasm that happens in the heart.
2: And what can trigger it? Where does this come from? Like, who are the people who report having this?
3: Yeah, so it's usually women after menopause, around 60 years old, 60-year-old women. It's very common that it's reported to be triggered by some kind of intense stress. So that's why it's got this connection with a broken heart, because you have this connection with maybe a bereavement or something just preceding the events.
2: This connection between the heart, the physical heart, and the mind, like, how does a stressful life event, you mentioned death, bereavement, but it could be a breakup, it could be a workplace conflict. How can it affect our heart so dramatically?
3: Yeah, we still are not that sure, actually. This is something that research has to tell us more about, future research. But they have discovered that you have these stress hormones in the body called catecholamines. I don't know if you've heard about them.
2: I haven't. I've only heard of cortisol, like the common stress hormone.
3: Yeah, I think they are related. As I'm a psychologist, I'm not going to go into the detail of the different stress hormones, but they've discovered that catecholamines they call it a catecholamine storm that they can have identified in the heart of someone who has suffered from this. So this, together with the higher prevalence of self-reported stress, has led to this connection between the mind and the heart for this condition.
2: Well, I think a lot of people at that age, around 60s, who suffer from chest pain and also external stress in their life, might think that they're having a heart attack. So why does this pain occur when the arteries are not clogged? It's so interesting to me, and I guess you're saying we don't really know the cause.
3: Women?
2: Why that age? What do we know about it?
3: Yeah, so there are different theories of why women, for example, and why that age, because it is hormone related. Women and during menopause go through different hormonal changes. This also affects men, but it's like 9 out of 10 affect women. And the intense stressful event, it can be, that's quite interesting also. It's about a third of the cases, they report it's as an emotional stress. About a third of the cases, they report a physical stress. So that could be some intense injury, or maybe you're undergoing some heavy surgery, or you get a brain hemorrhage or something like that. And then about a third don't report anything. And maybe it's because they don't want to tell us, or it's another reason. But during menopause, for women, there are hormonal changes. Also, because if it's related to this stress, we know that women usually

0: report, they experience more stress and anxiety. So it could be those kind of gendered behavioral patterns, or how you would call it, that contribute as well.
1: Okay, so I have a good picture of broken heart syndrome now. I imagine some people go to the hospital complaining of heart pain. They yeah. walk out confused because their heart's fine.
0: Yeah.
1: Assuming they get the diagnosis and they realize there's this connection to stress, then what? How do we end up treating something like this?
0: Yeah, so that's also something that there's not really any clear consensus about. Yet. So that's why we developed this internet-based CBT, or this stress therapy program, to help them deal with it, because it's very similar to heart attack and it can sometimes be fatal. So it is a serious event, but different from a heart attack, is usually not leading to any sustained damage to the heart. Still, I can't say that with certainty, but like most indications by now indicates that it's not the same kind of injury to the heart as a heart attack.
1: So let's talk about how online therapy can potentially help someone like this, because I think we all kind of got introduced to online therapy during the pandemic, right? People who were going in person all of a sudden were doing it online. Do you find that it helps? And what can we say about online therapy?
0: Yeah, we found out that it was helpful for reducing stress and anxiety in similar amounts that you usually observe for most types of psychotherapy or psychological interventions. And in our case, it was a written format. So there are different types. I think when you talk about COVID, maybe most people used Zoom.
1: Yeah.
0: Yeah. In our case, which is quite common in Sweden, and it's we've been doing quite a lot of research on it, is this written format, because you have these exercises and you can have pre-recorded videos online.
1: Interesting.
0: And then you work with that.
1: And so this sort of new form or different form that I think a lot of people wouldn't have heard of or done themselves, are you finding that it's helpful even in this extreme kind of broken heart syndrome case?
0: Yeah. So we're helping them with, because we're hoping that they're going to get better physically as well, but we're helping them with their mental health issues because they have these reported problems with stress and anxiety. So that's what we wanted to help with. And it works well, like I said. And regarding if this type of therapy works, I think there are certain benefits to it that regular face-to-face therapy doesn't have. For example, you have a much higher degree of flexibility that the patients can do the work whenever it suits them. So for someone who doesn't have the time maybe to find an appointment, they can still work with this therapeutic program and then get written feedback from the psychologist.
1: All right, I want to ask one more big kind of open question. I often think of like my mind and my physical pumping heart as sort of different departments, but research into broken heart syndrome and what you studied shows that may not be true, that like stress in the mind can affect the heart in a big way. Do most doctors, like medical doctors, treat it like this? Or is there things you would want to tell people practicing medicine or people who are maybe having heart trouble or anxiety trouble?
0: Yeah, I think what we need more knowledge about this in most medical care units, if it's primary care or hospital care. I think there are for sure doctors that know about this, but knowing the interaction, knowing, and also psychologists, I think psychologists need specific training about the cardiology conditions as well. And we need to have this kind of interprofessional collaborations more and teach each other.
1: Well, Philip, I've enjoyed the chat. I've learned a lot today. Thanks for being on the show.
0: Yeah, thank you.
1: Philip Leisner is a psychologist at Karolinska Institute in Sweden. Coming up next, use of testosterone is booming. But what if some men are taking it when they shouldn't because of hype? After the break, the surprising risks and who might actually benefit from the medication.
2: Don't let the conversation end here. Join the chaos on social media at lastshow.pizza. Follow, tag, DM us, or just judge our posts. 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
2: 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It deserves above average absurdity. 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
1: A few years ago, dudes who wanted to be tough and were looking to bulk up might buy protein powder. But now, some are buying testosterone, doing a thing called T-maxing. In a modern quest for eternal manliness, could some guys be left less healthy, less fertile, and completely dependent on the thing they're chasing? Testosterone. Let's talk about it here with Gabby Landsverk, a health, nutrition, and fitness reporter at Business Insider, who recently covered this trend. Gabby, welcome to the show.
13: Thanks so much for having me.
1: I must not have been paying attention because I thought testosterone as a treatment was purely like a medical thing. You'd go to your doctor. If you were low, you might be prescribed it. Somewhere along the line, it became sort of a lifestyle thing with this T-maxing trend. When did this happen and what is it?
13: So that's a great question. I think the rise in T-maxing has been happening over a couple of different years on a couple of different channels. I think for one thing, we've seen a real pivot from testosterone as a treatment for specific symptoms to kind of a preventive measure or an anti-aging therapy. So we're seeing this real shift in interest from younger and younger guys wanting to preserve their longevity, to shoot for immortality, is starting, you know, sometimes in their 20s or 30s, right? So that's part of it. We're also seeing this explosion of social media that's really driving all of these kind of experimental treatments like peptides and making younger and younger guys aware of all these things they can be injecting into their bodies, and also kind of normalizing injecting things into your body as a way of getting an edge as opposed to just something your doctor prescribes.
1: Now, you say people are doing this to preserve youthfulness, vigor, whatever it is. I know you're not like a doctor, you're a reporter, but this is what nerds say and doctors say. They say the phrase in the literature, which means in scientific journals. Is testosterone for this purpose an accepted thing in like the medical community?
13: Oh, that's such a complicated question, and I'm glad you asked. So I am not a doctor, but there is a relationship between testosterone and overall health for both men and women, right? It's an essential hormone. One of the things that it does is it helps preserve bone density and muscle mass, which are really crucial things as we get older. We start to get more frail. We really need to stay sturdy enough as we age to be functional, to do the kinds of things we want. So there is some truth to thinking about testosterone as an anti-aging hormone. There's also some pretty good evidence that healthy levels of T are associated with lower risk of dying early. That's something we see in the literature, right? Reduced mortality rates in men who have healthy levels of T. Where it gets more complicated is it's not a straightforward relationship where the more T you have, the longer you're going to live, in part because having too much testosterone can have some really serious side effects on your heart. For one thing, it can actually increase the amount of blood volume that you have. So you have literally too much red blood cells, putting strain on your heart, on your blood vessels. That's why high amounts of T are sometimes linked to stroke, heart attack, when you think about like bodybuilder levels of testosterone.
1: So it sounds to me like my question, is this healthy, is a complicated, has a complicated answer. And another thing, my understanding is about 12% of men do meet the criteria for low testosterone and would benefit from this treatment. So it's not straightforward. Some people might benefit from it, is what the medical community is saying.
13: Yeah. So you've done your homework. There is a growing percentage of men who do have low T. And the way you typically measure that is by a blood test and the presence of symptoms. So brain fog, low libido, difficulty with your body composition, you're not maintaining muscle mass, you have a lot of body fat, right? And so it's not as though it's difficult to get checked out. If you are one of those guys that's interested in your testosterone level, it's a great idea to talk to your doctor, and you can do these tests to make sure that you're in the right range. You don't have to speculate, and you don't have to only go by what you're seeing on TikTok.
1: All right, you and me, Gabby, we're not doctors. Talk to your doctor. I think we got that disclaimer, which is important. Let you, when we're talking about kind of the health risks, the potential benefits, this usefulness thing, let's get to the social media trend side of it, because that's really interesting to me.
13: Yeah.
1: There are influencers out there, young men, who kind of sell testosterone as if it's this cheat code for life. If you take it, you'll be in a much better way. What do we make of that? That's really what worries me here.
13: Yeah, totally. So what I've heard from a lot of doctors who prescribe testosterone for a living is that it's really not that striking when you start taking it. The benefits are actually pretty modest. You'll have maybe a little bit of better energy, a little bit better mood, maybe you'll build muscle a little faster. But that's part of why it's so insidious, because a lot of the people who are selling it, in order to make you want to buy it, need you to have a really exceptional result. So many of these companies, which is what we're seeing in these studies, are trying to get men to much higher levels of testosterone than would be considered a normal range, because you'll feel great, right? But the cost is your body will actually dampen its ability to make testosterone normally. So you'll have lower fertility. You'll have to keep injecting it or keep using the therapy in order to keep up those levels. And in the long run, it's going to be really hard to maintain that sort of an edge that you get when you initially start those high doses.
1: That dependency cycle, you take it because you want more of it, and then because you're taking it, you need more of it. That's what I was talking about at the beginning here.
13: Yeah, exactly.
1: In your research for this, you talked to a doctor, and I read a quote from your interview with him that this doctor said testosterone in men is both underprescribed for those who could use it and then overprescribed for those who don't need it. Mm-hmm. That's kind of alarming to me, and the fact that social media plays a role in this is also alarming to me. Can you say more about that?
13: Yeah. So I think the overprescribed demographic tends to be young men who really could be focusing more on hitting the gym regularly, reducing their stress, getting enough sleep. That's going to move the needle a lot in terms of making guys feel better and build muscle rather than dosing up with testosterone. It's underprescribed because men are just frankly terrible at seeing doctors. The amounts of especially older men.
1: I feel personally attacked right now, Gabby. You're sounding like my partner who's like, you need to go to the gym. You need to sleep better. You need to go to the doctor. I love her to death. She's not nagging me. She just cares. But keep going.
13: Right. So the advice that works the best is always the boring stuff, right? But the thing that's really interesting about testosterone is men don't want to see a doctor, and a lot of times are willing to put up with issues in their health for years and years. And so the awareness of testosterone is a really good opportunity to get men taking an active role in their health and seeing a doctor, right? So maybe they're seeing, you know, the TikTok six packs, maybe they're seeing the Subway ads for testosterone, telehealth clinics, right? And if that gets them in the door to healthy aging treatments and actually addressing, you know, maybe their cholesterol levels, things that's going on under the hood for a while, I think that's a great thing.
1: I'm reticent to say this, but is this testosterone trend kind of about a deeper thing? And the good side, that's the thing I'm hesitant to say. The good side is maybe it'll get some men in the doctor talking about health issues they wouldn't have normally gone for. And on the bad side, more people are taking this than they should, and it's not necessarily healthy or advisable.
13: Yeah, I think that's a great summary. And the thing we haven't talked about, right, I think there's a whole other can of worms in terms of the crisis of masculinity. I think a lot of men and a lot of people generally, I think we're all trying to figure out what we're supposed to do with our lives. And I think a lot of these ads that play into the insecurities around being a man, around growing up, around finding your way, I think is really about this deeper search for meaning. And I don't have any answers.
1: Well, it's a very small topic, this crisis in masculinity and a deeper search for meaning. And it's a good thing we only have 30 seconds to cover it. But Gabby, I've really enjoyed talking to you. Thanks so much for being on the show. If people are interested in testosterone, I think the advice is talk to your doctor, right?
13: Yes, absolutely. Find a good doctor, preferably a urologist. Talk to them, get tested.
1: All right. Well, you can read more of Gabby's writings in Business Insider, where she is a health, nutrition, and fitness reporter. The article is called Testosterone is Being Overprescribed to Men. Here's Who Should Take It and When It Backfires. Gabby, thanks again for being here.
13: Thanks so much, David.
1: Let me ask you this. Do you regret the embarrassing things you tried, or do you regret the things you never got around to do? After the break, how do you avoid waking up one day wondering, what if?
2: Got a thought that's too good to keep to yourself? 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That's 1-888-505-6644. 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
32: From the national newsroom of the Canadian Press, I'm Hannah Stoles. Powerful earthquakes that struck Venezuela in quick succession last night killed at least 32 people and injured 700 others. ABC's Sophie Flay has more.
33: Concern about aftershocks after two powerful earthquakes rocked Venezuela, hitting less than a minute apart. The first, a 7.2 magnitude quake. Then, 39 seconds later, and just miles away, a 7.5 quake. People fleeing into the streets of Caracas, buildings swaying, smoke plumes rising from the city.
32: The casualty figures released earlier this morning excluded the state of La Guaira, which Venezuela's acting president describes as the area hardest hit. A gun control group is repeating calls to end sales of SKS rifles after the Montreal shooting. Police have not identified the gun used to kill a Montreal police officer and civilian bystander, but images online appear to show an SKS at the scene. Ottawa says it's carrying out a broad review of Canada's firearms classification regime, but will consult with Indigenous communities that commonly use the SKS rifle to hunt for food. A new report says wait times at emergency departments across the country are made longer by lack of available spots in long-term care facilities and home care programs.
0: The report by the Canadian Institute for Health Information says patients who could be discharged to rehab centers, long-term care homes, or home care end up waiting an average of 24 days in hospital inpatient units. The trickle-down effect means other patients who need to be admitted to the hospital are stuck waiting in the emergency department for a bed to become available. Half of admitted patients had waited in the ER for more than 16 hours. 8% of patients admitted to hospital became alternate level of care, meaning they no longer required acute care but couldn't be discharged because there was no appropriate follow-up care ready for them. Karen Rebo, The Canadian Press.
32: News and cultural industry groups are calling on Ottawa to take a stand on how AI systems use copyrighted content. They want the government to state it will not introduce an exemption to the law allowing the use of copyrighted content to train AI systems. Ottawa released a national AI strategy earlier this month, but it didn't address the issue. The Canadian dollar has steadily fallen over the past several weeks to trade around 70 cents U.S., down about 4 cents since May. Sarah Ying of CIBC Capital Markets says a slow Canadian economy against a stronger U.S. economy is what's weighing on the loonie.
1: The Canadian economy is doing better. There's green shoots here, but it's not enough to become visible in a world where there's a lot of economic tailwinds going for the U.S. side.
32: Ying expects the loonie to continue to weaken over the next couple of months before it finally starts recovering. This is the Canadian Press. In sports, South Africa is Canada's surprise opponent for a World Cup knockout stage match Sunday in Los Angeles. South Africa upset South Korea 1-0 to finish second in Group A behind Mexico. Canada ranks second in Group B behind Switzerland after a 2-1 loss to the Swiss in Vancouver. Both Canada and South Africa reached the knockout round for the first time. The Edmonton Elks aim to start a CFL season with 3 straight wins for the first time since 2017 when they visit the Winnipeg Blue Bombers tonight. The Blue Bombers have a win and a loss in the West Division. The Toronto Blue Jays send right-handed pitcher Kevin Gausman to the mound today to kick off a 4-game homestand against the Texas Rangers. The Rangers are 2.5 games back of Seattle, leading the American League West. The Blue Jays are 9.5 back of the New York Yankees atop the AL East. And the Toronto Tempo host the Los Angeles Sparks, wanting to improve on their 4-3 record at home in the WNBA team's first season in the league. From the Canadian Press, I'm Hannah Stolz.
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3: It's broadcasting's only quasi-time travel mental health segment on the radio. 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It's mental health advice and discussions with therapist and social worker Gary Dierenfeld on a Wednesday, intended for a Thursday. Gary, welcome to the show.
4: You know, we've worked together for a long time now, and I am forever amazed how you can come up with a new introduction each time.
3: It's the same introduction with the words in a different form of word soup. There's this thing in radio, I imagine in television, like maybe it's a little less common on live news on TV, but like if a guest is late or a broadcaster is like, okay, now we go to Diane in front of the school where she's doing a report, and then the reporter gets in his ear, Diane's not going to be ready for 60 seconds. You just have to fill, it's like verbal soup, verbal diarrhea. You got to just
4: verbal
3: like...
4: Verbal soup.
3: It's saying words without saying anything at all. It's a very common thing in the British tradition, but it's harder when you're from North America.
4: Oh, my God. That's just a riot, and I learn something new every time with you.
3: And already we've killed a minute of time. No, I wanted to do a little time travel because I wanted to talk about regret a little bit this week. I know it's okay. A topic we've done before, but I just turned 40 last week.
4: Dun, dun, dun.
3: I know we talked about it, but
4: yeah.
3: Happy birthday to me. The birthday went well. Thanks for asking.
4: We spoke.
3: Yeah, the day before. Anyway, And I don't know if you know this about me.
4: Hang on.
3: Yep.
4: Here comes the formal apology.
3: Oh, thank you.
4: I do apologize. Good. Because that you mention it tells me that it was an issue for you.
3: It was not.
4: And that I love you.
3: I know.
4: And I do wish you a happy birthday.
3: I actually chose to work on my birthday, which my girlfriend told me was very cute. She's like, so my girlfriend's like, do you want to take the day off? My boss was like, do you want to take the day off? My manager was like, do you want to take the day off? I'm like, no, it's my birthday, my 40th birthday. I want to work. I love my job. Okay.
4: Yeah.
3: And in some That's sense, awesome. I wish that you had been on the show that day, because someone else I work with regularly, I told them I chose to work today because I love my job. And the reason I love my job is because I love working with people like you. And I would have said that to you, Gary. But then it would have been Therapy Thursdays on a Thursday. That wouldn't have worked. Okay. I've got a train of thought here, I swear. Anyway, I chose to work. I didn't always work in radio. That was the thing I was going to say. You didn't know that about me necessarily. Of course you do, but the listener doesn't. I worked, you know, in a Fortune 500 style technology, big company, whatever. I really wanted to do radio professionally. I was doing it as a hobby. And for many years, I mulled over quitting my job and starting a new career. I finally got the courage to do it at 34, 35. Yeah, 34. Anyway, Gary, what does this have to do with regret, okay?
4: Before you go there, can I make just one quick comment?
3: Of course, Gary. You're on the show, too. It's not the monologue show. Let's do it. You'll ask the questions.
4: You were in a job paid extremely well.
3: Golden handcuffs, okay. They call it. When the job's good and you like it and the pay's good, but it's not fulfilling.
4: But it wasn't your passion.
3: No.
4: And you used the word, you summoned the courage. And I just want to say that I respect that, because it does. It really does take courage to leave a sure thing for one's passion.
3: Okay, we are going to get to regret, but I want to address your comment.
4: But I want to mention that, because many people, that's where they get stuck in life.
3: Yes.
4: That's where regret lives, when they do get stuck in life.
3: Yes.
4: I
3: agree. The courage and regret are intimately related. But you say it took courage for me to quit my job with nothing. Yes, I worked from like, you know, my early 20s to my mid 30s, saving money, kind of building towards this. I wasn't always building towards it, but for many years I was. And you talk about courage. And I had it in my, I don't feel like a courageous person. I never do. And we'll get back to that in a second. But I had it in my head, this fantasy, that people who had courage, like performers that I looked up to and people really far along in their career in academics and people like you, Gary, people who public speak a lot, people who are strong and are brave. I had this idea that courage was something innate. And I know this sounds like a cliche. I had to learn it for myself. Courage is doing the thing, even though you feel cowardly at the time. Yes.
4: Yeah,
3: courage is not absolutely like Superman, I'll save the day, I have something deep within me that lets me act courageously. For me, courage is like, no, I am riddled with self-doubt, I don't feel courage, I feel like a coward, and yet I'm doing this thing anyway. That's what courage means to me.
4: Yeah, it's not courage if there isn't something at personal
3: stake. So courageous people, not all, but for me, if you say that I appear to have had courage to quit my job, I felt cowardly the whole time. that's a secret there.
4: Yeah, well, hang on. You may have. It doesn't take away from the fact it's still objectively
3: courageous. Okay, well, let's rein it in here. What's in it for the listener, the broadcaster in the back of my head? Not the podcaster, the broadcaster is like what's in it for the listener. We're talking about regret here. I used to do stand-up, and someone put it in my head that the only reason he did stand-up comedy professionally was because at some point in his life, the fear of not trying overcame the fear of failing. The fear of not doing the thing became greater than the fear of never even trying and screwing it all up. That's why I quit my job, and I had it in my head at about 34. If by the time I turn 40 and I don't have a good job, I'm just kind of bumming around, I'm trying to be on the radio and I'm not, blah, blah, blah, blah, blah, that I would throw in the towel. And so for me, this is just an internal thing. I guess I'm sharing it on the show because it's my show, and where else am I going to share it? I told my girlfriend she didn't care. I told my therapist, he just nodded his head. 40 was the day that I would throw in the towel of giving this broadcasting thing an honest shot.
4: Wow, you imbued so much meaning into turning 40.
3: I know. Internally. You're like, for no one else, this was not a milestone. They're like, okay, quit your job. Yeah, who cares? Yeah. Quit your job. Go back to working at a big company. If you can even get a job at a big company because of AI. But that's a whole other topic. And so I feel proud of what we've accomplished. And it's not just me. It's like the people I work with, my producer, my manager, the individuals who work with me on a weekly basis, like you, the network that we're on, our podcast listeners, the people who reach out with nice emails and messages. It's everything, everyone. But yeah, it's a little milestone for me. And I knew that I would regret turning 40 and not trying to be on the radio versus turning 40 and my whole broadcasting path being an utter failure. It hasn't been. There have been setbacks along the way. Like, I've lost jobs.
4: Yeah, ups and downs. I've been with you. I've seen the ups and downs. Yeah, one word, perseverance.
3: Yes, and perseverance is trying when you feel like an effing coward and don't have the strength to try and don't want to do the job and blah, blah, blah, blah.
4: Yeah.
3: But I guess the lesson, what's in it for the listener? This idea got seeded into my head by someone I looked up to, and it's a small thing, but it's this idea that the fear of not trying what you want to do may one day become greater than the fear of failing and trying. Because failure's scary, you know? If I want to be a concert oboist and I'm scared to even try because, my first audition, I may not get the part. I may not get the job. I may not get called into the symphony. I don't know much about oboeing. Is it even called oboeing? But, yeah, these are my musings on regret. I wish I'd spent some time this morning thinking about them because it felt like verbal diarrhea. But these are my reflections on aging and regret. I hope there's a lesson in there. For someone listening,
4: I think you've given several lessons. One is, first of all, being courageous isn't a label one gives themselves.
3: Well, okay, I'm sure but yes.
4: Yeah. Well, some may, but they're the narcissists, yeah, amongst us. Being courageous is something that is seen by others in you. And when you undertake such a shift in your life trajectory to take a risk, that's been courageous. When you persevere in the face of failure, which for any career path, there's going to be failure. It's never a straight line. Okay. That perseverance, that's courageous.
3: Gary, let me stop you there. When we come back from the break, you're going to take off. It's Gary Dierenfeld's musings on courage, regret, bravery, who knows what. What does it really mean to be courageous? Because it's not feeling courageous at the time. Gary Dierenfeld is here. It's Therapy Thursdays on a Wednesday. We'll be back with more of whatever this show is in a moment.
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3: All right, what does it really mean to be courageous? 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Because to me, that's the real courage. It's Therapy Thursdays on a Wednesday. We're talking about courage and regret here with Gary Dierenfeld, a social worker and a therapist. What does courage mean to you? What does regret mean to you? I ask you that, listener. I also ask you that, Gary Dierenfeld. Gary, you were talking about courage, and I had to stop for the break. But we're
4: yes,
3: back.
4: Because you possess it, you've demonstrated it, and you're humble enough to not see it in yourself.
3: No,
4: which is all fine. You know, one of my favorite all-time movies is The Wizard of Oz. There are so many...
3: Because you identify with the witch on a personal level?
4: If people could see my nose. There's so many life lessons in it. And one of the characters was the cowardly lion. He didn't have courage. And, you know, his character is so well played out. I'm trying to remember, was that Ray Bolger or was
3: I was like, this is so oversimplifying it, this is such a silly analogy, this is a movie for kids, this is what I'm thinking. But then you mentioned the lion, and to me, actually, the lion embodies courage in the biggest possible way.
4: Yes and that humbleness, and he didn't see himself as being courageous at the end, and the message was, you know, you just don't have the medal. No one has shown that to you. You are courageous. So there he is. He receives the medal. And so here's my message to you, David. 40 years old, you're a syndicated radio guy now. Mm-hmm. You've arrived.
3: I guess.
4: You've arrived. Anything more than this is gravy.
3: Sure. Okay. Syndicated radio person, guy, dude,
7: individual.
4: Personality.
7: Personality, whatever. Yeah, before the break, we were talking about changing careers. And I know not everyone's life circumstances will allow for that. Whatever. And or not everyone wants that. Also, not people don't know what they want.
4: Well, that's true, too.
7: You know, I got lucky. I discovered this medium, like, by accident. Someone randomly invited me on a radio show, like, over 10 years ago. Wow. But, yeah, I want, for me, regret means not doing the thing that you're scared to do. And courage means doing the thing you're scared to do anyway. In the sense they're related. Why is fear such a motivator for everything, Gary? Is it profoundly, let's get a little Freudian here. Does it come back to death? I don't know.
4: Well, listen, we all need to survive. On the most basic of human levels, we need shelter, we need safety, we need security, we need food, we need our health. And money, a good job, does provide for all of that. So we don't want to lose that. And it's not necessarily fear that might keep someone in a particular position. In fact, it may be wisdom. And it may be that for some listeners, because you know, you and I have a view to who we're speaking to and how we want to influence. You know, there may be some listeners that it is not courage or lack of courage that keeps them from going to the other job, but it may be courageous to actually stay. It may be, and I'm going to repeat that, it may be courageous to actually stay because their circumstances may not be conducive to changing as it was for you. There's also something, I got to tell you, I listen when you talk.
7: I don't listen when I talk or when anyone else talks. What are we talking about?
4: One of the things that you said was that you had planned financially over the years to enable yourself to make a move.
7: Yeah. And I regretted doing it so old. Like, there are people who go to, you know, university college for broadcasting and journalism school and come out in their early 20s and enter this same industry as me. And here I am in my mid-30s. I know there might be a certain irony of me saying this to you because you are a little older than me. But at the time when I entered broadcasting professionally, I'm looking around. There's people younger than me with more experience than me. I did it in a bit of a different way. And that's okay. But yeah. Please go on.
4: Yeah. So if you don't want the regrets, you know, my grandmother used to have a saying. And the saying was, don't throw away dirty until you have clean.
7: Okay.
4: Yeah, it's kind of a good thing.
7: I don't get it.
4: Well, you know, you didn't throw away your job, in the digital world. And it's not that you had clean, but you were prepared for it. And that's part of the message. Don't throw away dirty until you have clean. Make sure that you have something that you're moving to. You're not just leaving from. And so I very much appreciated your comments on preparation.
7: And patience.
4: Yes. And to the listener who may want, like yourself, midlife, to change direction, plan for it. What is your plan? It may require education. It may require special learning. It may require acquiring contacts.
7: Might require waiting for your children who you support to leave the house. Like, you know,
4: yes.
7: Patience or,
4: yes.
7: Yeah.
4: Yes. So plan for it. You know, where can I compare my life to yours? I'm retired. I prepared for retirement. For me, it's been a very easy transition. And my preparation spanned 6, 7, 8 years. So that when it finally came to pass, I was able to do that, no regrets. And like yourself, I loved what I did. I woke up every morning happy to work.
7: But as a therapist and social worker, it's like a long-term thing, winding down your practice. You can't just like go into many, many clients one day and say, oh, I'm retired. You got to like wind them all down.
4: It's not just about winding them down. It's about winding yourself up for the what's next.
7: Yes.
4: Okay. So I'm just as active in retirement, but in a different way than when I was working.
7: When I quit my tech job to be in broadcasting. Like, it was every day I treated reaching out to people, meeting people, sending my demo out, like,
8: yes,
7: trying to get guest appearances on other people's show. I treated that like a full-time job. So, you know, you got the, whatever that transition is, you have to really prepare for it.
4: And I love your messaging on that, because that goes into don't throw away dirty until you have clean. My grandmother's message.
7: Yeah, until you have a plan. Don't quit your cruddy job and or the job that doesn't fulfill you if you can, yes, until, yes, you've got a plan for how you're going to do your next thing.
4: Yes.
7: Okay, now
4: so,
7: I get it.
4: So we
7: now
4: don't want to just be courageous, because there is courage involved, pardon my choking on the words, but we also want to be planful. And so when I think of the messages that we want to leave the folks listening to you and I, it is about that planfulness when we are making a significant life change, such that we can mitigate those regrets.
7: Okay. I want to just put that nugget from before the break back in people's heads, because sometimes I get fixated on concepts. Like, I hear a phrase from someone and it really sticks with me. And this one was so powerful as a motivator, which was maybe for you, and it happened for me, the fear of not trying something becomes greater than the fear of trying and failing. And just think about whatever you're scared of in those terms. I don't know. I that's the one exercise I would ask listeners to do. And it helped me avoid regret. So that's it, Gary.
4: Yes. No, great message. You know, I so love chatting with you today. Thanks. Thanks for opening up.
7: Gary Dierenfeld is a therapist. He's a social worker. He's a friend. And if there's anything I do not regret, it's speaking with him this Wednesday on Therapy Thursdays on a Wednesday. Gary, thanks for being here, my friend.
4: Love you.
7: Coming up after the break, GLP-1 drugs are great for weight loss, but there's an interesting new study that says their use could actually decrease the amount of violent crime. How could that possibly work? We'll tell you about it in a moment.
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0: Podcast Show with David Cooper. Ozempic, the weight loss drug, is designed to help people lose a few pounds, and it does a great job. But then there are reports popping up about reduced cravings for alcohol, gambling, and other compulsive behaviors for people on the drug. So here's a sentence I never expected to say. Ozempic may be associated with lower rates of violent crime. So why is this weight loss drug starting to raise questions about human behavior itself? Let's discuss it here with criminologist at Rutgers University, Dan Semenza. Dan, welcome to the show.
1: Thanks for having me, David.
0: This is one of those studies that almost sounds like science fiction at first glance, like Ozempic lowering crime rates, possibly. How can this all work?
1: Yeah, it sounds like science fiction at first, and then you kind of start to think about all the studies that have been coming out over the last couple of years with the GLP-1 drugs, all these knock-on effects that are more about behavioral and psychological and psychiatric outcomes, and it starts to sound a little bit less like science fiction. So, you know, one of the biggest predictors of violent behavior, getting into fights or, assaulting somebody, is impulsivity. Being reactive and kind of responding quickly and getting into a situation where things escalate really quickly. Alcohol use is another big predictor of violent behavior as well. And what we found in this study was that the link between these big predictors of violence, impulsivity and alcohol use, is much weaker among GLP-1 users. So it's not to say that GLP-1s just reduce violence or they reduce risk directly for engaging in crime. But what it does do is it weakens that link and may prevent the translation of impulsivity into violence or translation of alcohol use into violence.
0: I think people think of crime most of the time and violent behavior most of the time as like human choice. It's how the criminal justice functions. Like, you committed this act. You were an actor who was conscious of your own choice. You are now responsible. And I guess that's a fine way to look at it. But does this research kind of reframe it a bit to a medical issue around impulsivity? Or is that something you've known as a criminologist? I'm just surprised by it because I don't know this stuff.
1: Sure. Well, I mean, I think the average person who's watching their favorite true crime documentary or listening to their favorite true crime podcast, you know, they're going to hear true crime stories where, you know, people might commit murder, they might get involved in crime that is more premeditated, more well thought out. And so we kind of think of a lot of crime and specifically violence as like, okay, you've really planned this and you've thought this through. The day comes to commit the violence and then you carry it out. And so oftentimes intent and premeditation really comes into play when we think about, you know, why this matters. But the reality is, you know, especially in the United States, most violence that happens between people, whether it's in the streets or whether it's in the home, like domestic violence, it happens very split second. You know, an argument escalates, somebody gets angry, maybe somebody has a weapon or a gun on them or something like that. It gets hand to hand, moves from words to fists very quickly. And oftentimes when somebody is more reactive or more impulsive in those situations, that escalates things quicker. And so, you know, it doesn't necessarily have to be medical or psychiatric to just say that self-control or impulsivity or reactivity really matters for violence, because it takes that, you know, initial conflict and escalates it up really quickly.
0: Okay, let's go back to impulsivity and GLP-1 drugs like Ozempic. Hunger, I guess, can be an impulse. I know that when I'm eating potato chips and I say I'm just going to eat four or five, and then all of a sudden the bag's gone and I'm thinking about where I can get the next bag. Is this a new kind of link that these drugs can quiet all forms of impulsivity, especially like violence and things like this?
1: So this is not the first study to kind of figure out or look at this idea of compulsive or impulsive behaviors. There have been other studies and some anecdotes on people who take GLP-1s and they're less likely to gamble. They're less likely to use substances like alcohol. Obviously, the food and the food noise, that's a term that often comes up. People say that when they take these drugs, the food noise that was constantly in their head starts to quiet down and it starts to really hush. There's even been anecdotes around people lessening things like

0: picking behaviors, like biting or picking at their skin, their nails and stuff like that. So these are kind of all impulsive or compulsive behaviors. So I think they kind of sit in the same bucket, in the same, you know, group of behaviors. This was the first study to really look at this in a link with violent behaviors, because we had a really nice index in the survey that we did. And so we were able to put all of them together. But no, this, you know, this I think aligns with other research that has been coming out in the last couple of years that is hovering around this idea that GLP-1s might be quieting other types of noise in the brain.
1: Now, if more research is done and the link is proven to be much stronger, could drugs like this be someday a part of like a violence prevention strategy? Or is that a little too dystopian? Is that a little too like futuristic sci-fi movie plot that seems kind of dark?
0: Yeah, it's so you could look at it in both ways. The study got covered by an outlet, a Gizmodo, and that got posted on Reddit. And there were all these people on Reddit, like commenting and kind of talking about what you're saying, you know, making references to taking Soma in Brave New World and just everybody being calm and subservient. And obviously that's not the implication here. Like you said, there's so much more work that has to be done to even make sure that this finding is real and it's causal and that, you know, it holds up to real rigor and much more intensive kind of study. But, you know, let's say that it does hold up and that, you know, impulsivity in that link to violence is reduced when people are on GLP-1s or alcohol use. You know, I would say that this might be part of a much broader portfolio of violence prevention. We often think of violence prevention as, you know, structural and making things better in the home and in the cities and the neighborhoods where people live, employing people to go out on the streets and stop violent conflicts from happening. We call that community violence intervention. But for some people who might be dealing with impulsivity or alcohol use and, you know, kind of getting back into those old habits over and over again, something like that might help them and prevent violence both for them and their victims could be really valuable down the road.
1: Yeah, I think of it in a much softer, positive way. Like if you go to a doctor or a therapist and you talk about issues with weight loss, like you struggle with food noise, or you talk about addiction like gambling, or you talk about your own impulsive behavior, this could be another drug used to treat people like that voluntarily. I mean, this is really, I think, the positive side that we're seeing here.
0: Right. I don't think it would ever be this idea of, you know, wanting to force somebody to take something or prescribing it to somebody, you know, as some kind of regimen. But if people are looking to improve their lives and if this was, you know, another tool in that toolkit, then I think it's a positive thing.
1: Where do you hope researchers investigate next when it comes to this? Well, it's not a new class of drugs, but it's just what's new about them is that they've been widely used in the last few years. I know that drugs like Ozempic have been on the market for 20 years, but what's new is the slow release. If you had diabetes or something 20 years ago, you'd have to inject yourself twice a day. The new class of drugs, I think it's like a once a week dose. And so we have much more people on it now. It feels like they're new, but in some sense, they're not. Regardless, I hope what I just said was all correct. What would you like to see next?
0: Sure. I mean, every week there's a new study on GLP-1s. They're getting used so much more commonly. They're in pill form now, and they're only going to get stronger. They're only going to be more intensive for people to take them in different doses. You know, for our area of research, it has to be way more causal. There's got to be longitudinal experimental data really kind of calling out the specific aspects of what works, what doesn't. You know, this study that we're talking about today, it's just the first step, but I think that there's a lot of opportunity to build it out.
1: Well, Dan Semenza is a criminologist at Rutgers University. Dan, I've enjoyed the chat. Thanks for being on the show.
0: Thanks so much, David.
1: Okay, here's what we're going to talk about just after the break. The trend, gentle parenting, where parents are told not to yell, not to punish, but also not to be too permissive. Apparently, it's dead. So if it is, how can we raise emotionally mature kids using something other than strict discipline or total freedom? That is what we're going to discuss in a few moments' time.
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1: If you spent 5 minutes researching parenting on TikTok, you've probably heard of the term gentle parenting. So what is it? Calm guidance of children? Others might think if they're too soft on their kids, it'll create chaos in the household. But let's talk about this bigger question. What does it take to actually raise a child who's emotionally mature? Well, I'm here with someone who's written about it. Her name is Julia Pukachevsky. She's a senior health reporter at Business Insider. Julia, welcome to the program.
13: Thank you so much for having me.
1: So I am not on parent talk, mom talk, dad talk, whatever you want to call it. What is gentle parenting for someone who's never heard of the phrase before?
13: So there's a lot of confusion and, a lot of polarized opinions around gentle parenting. Essentially, what it really is supposed to be is that you are setting boundaries with your kids in a way that doesn't involve harsh punishment, yelling, name calling, those sorts of things. I think the name is a little bit misleading, and some people confuse it with permissive parenting, which is where you essentially are your kid's best friend and you never say no. So I think there's been a lot of backlash against gentle parenting, partly for that reason. The other reason is that parents sometimes feel, you know, constantly having to respond calmly to everything is also kind of very challenging sometimes. So that's the other piece of it as well. That sometimes they feel like it's just, it puts even more pressure when they're dealing with, you know, childcare costs, work-life balance, all these things. Yeah. So that's essentially kind of why gentle parenting has gotten a lot of flack recently.
1: I think that distinction, like you mentioned, is important between gentle parenting, which is about boundaries, and to me, kind of treating your kids like they're adults, and then permissive parenting, which is like, do whatever you want. I'm never going to punish you. There are no boundaries. Go nuts. That to me might create chaos. The former, gentle parenting, seems like probably a good idea. Mom, if you're listening, you should have done that, but it's a little too late for that. Now, kids experiencing a little bit too much freedom. Do some parents treat that as loving their kids, giving them a lot of freedom? Is that another worry here?
13: Yeah. It depends. I think, you know, it's one thing to trust your, you know, to want your kid to explore and to take risks. And, you know, that's part of being an emotionally mature child. But having too much freedom in the sense of like, you never have boundaries or limitations and you're not taught those limitations, that's where it can really backfire for children. Yeah.
1: Okay. I see the definition of gentle parenting. I see this misconception and confusing it with permissive parenting. Thank you for laying that all out for me. But I guess the bigger question is whether you want to follow a trend or put a label on your parenting style. How can we raise mature children, the emotionally mature children? Like, what are some things that actually work when you talk to psychologists and people who care about this stuff?
13: Yeah, so I interviewed the psychologist, Dr. Lindsay C. Gibson. She previously wrote a best-selling book called Adult Children of Emotionally Immature Parents, which was about...
1: You know, is that my autobiography?
13: It's essentially, you know, she kind of argues that, you know, maturity doesn't necessarily come with age. It has to do with, you know, just different personality traits and being able to, for example, feel an emotion, experience an emotion, and not necessarily react right away, or, you know, to be a little more diplomatic or to be flexible. There's certain qualities that make you emotionally mature. So she wrote this book about parents, and now this new one, How to Raise an Emotionally Mature Child, sort of talks about how do you foster those qualities in a child. And, you know, she was saying sort of similarly what we were saying at the top of this call is that it's important to nurture your kids. It's important to give them a stable, secure home environment. It is also important to guide them and give them limitations because they're experiencing the world for the first time and they don't have a guidebook. They're looking to you. So if you're not teaching them, you know, how to get along with people or how to be cooperative or, you know, just really anything, then you're not setting them up for success when they get older.
1: Now, is a parent a child's first kind of like boss, partner, best friend? Kind of, it's a lot of pressure on a parent. What, if those are the main roles of a parent early on for a kid, like what are the ways in which people usually get it wrong?
13: Yeah, that's a great question. I think kind of what we were saying earlier with permissive parenting, it's, you know, you can become this friend who is, you know, sort of a pushover, like you let your kid do everything or, you know, you're afraid to set limits of any kind. Obviously, the flip side of that is you can be, you know, screaming at them or losing your temper really easily or punishing them, you know, when they're at an age where they just don't understand even what they're doing wrong, if they're two or three. So there are just different ways that you can mess that up. I think a big thing that Dr. Gibson was talking about is that you really need to have this ability to repair. So it's not soft to apologize to your kid if you do lose your temper, which you probably will do at some point. If you're a parent, you will probably overreact. You might yell, you might say something harsh, and there's nothing wrong with approaching your kid and saying you're sorry, because that is, again, if you're an emotionally mature person and you're trying to nurture your own friendships or your relationship with your boss or your partner, whoever, ideally, you would also be able to apologize or take ownership when you don't do something correctly. So your child is no different, and it doesn't mean that they're going to disrespect you if you do say sorry.
1: I think for some people, for some parents, this idea of emotional maturity means never expressing frustration, never expressing disappointment, sadness, anger, the bad emotions. And I think the trap is that parents prevent their kids from feeling that rather than teaching their kids how to experience the negative stuff well and, you know, in a calm, collected way without losing their cool. Is that something that comes up with raising emotionally mature kids?
13: Definitely. Yeah. It's because kids especially are experiencing so many new emotions. So much of it is you know, your job is to teach them how to process those emotions, again, at age-appropriate milestones. At the same time, to teach them that, you know, even if you feel sad or angry, it doesn't mean that you can act however you want to act or that you can treat someone a certain way. It's a balancing act. But yeah, it's still allowing those feelings, to acknowledge that they exist. It is a fine balance, obviously. Yeah, you also don't want to tell someone that, yeah, you can feel whatever you want. You're always justified in your behavior as long as you're mad or sad or whatever.
1: Now, if someone were to read your article about how to raise an emotionally mature child and remember one or two key things the next time their child is having a meltdown, like at a grocery store or a restaurant, somewhere in public, what would you want some of those things to be?
13: Something Dr. Gibson really spoke she had a great example, or I asked her about, let's say you're taking a four-year-old to a restaurant and they're throwing a tantrum, which is something that a lot of parents deal with at one point. What should you do? You know, let's say you've told them five or six times, please don't stand on the table. What can you do besides take them out of the restaurant or punish them or yell or lose your cool? And she was saying, well, sometimes it does have to do with their capabilities at that age. You know, a four-year-old might seem more with it or verbose than, say, a two-year-old. It doesn't mean that they can fully grasp or understand what's happening or even have the capability to sit still. And it just might, you know, you can try it, but the solution might not be to let it go or to punish them. It might just be that you hire a babysitter for a while and then...
1: Yeah, like, what are you doing taking a four-year-old to a restaurant? I'm sitting at the table next to that parent. What are you doing taking that kid there?
13: I mean, yeah, it's all about just sort of trying to keep in mind their own development. And if you do read her new book, a lot of it talks about how you can raise emotionally mature kids at different stages of development. So when they're teenagers versus when they're toddlers is a completely different ball game.
1: Now, a lot of people think punishment teaches kids lessons. Is that a good advice, that you should punish their kids when they act out rather than talk to them about what happened and set boundaries and so forth?
13: Yeah, she was saying no, because a lot of times they don't remember what they're not, if they look back on that incident, they're not necessarily going to remember what they're being punished for.
1: Julia Pugachevsky is a senior health reporter at Business Insider. Julia, it's been a joy having you here. Thanks for talking to me about this topic.
13: Thank you so much for having me.
1: That's a wrap on the show. Don't forget to give us a follow on social media. We're on most of the platforms you love, like TikTok and Instagram. Our handle is lastshow.pizza. We post great clips of me asking WTF questions to some really bright people. We'll be back tomorrow night.
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21: Lost Wednesday, but you wouldn't know it. For the first time ever, the team has advanced out of the group stage to the knockout rounds. People in and around Edmonton may have had their fill of the rain, but unfortunately there is more on the way. This is many homeowners and businesses to continue to clean up from last weekend's rainfall. Plus, yet another problem caused by all this wet weather. Edmontonians are dealing with an exponential increase in our mosquito population.
18: You're watching Global Edmonton. This is Global News Morning.
8: Hey, good morning, everyone. Welcome to Thursday. It is June 25th. Thank you so much for being with us. And as you said, mosquito, did you start to feel itchy?
9: Yeah, exactly. As soon as you start talking about them, it's like,
8: I know.
9: What is that? I actually went for a walk yesterday afternoon, so around noon.
8: Okay.
9: And I didn't find them too bad. But then I spoke with a girlfriend who went for a walk right around 7:30 last night, and she said they were awful.
8: So yeah, then the new batch might have just hatched between your first walk and her walk then, right?
9: Or maybe it's just a sign of, like, better during the day than at night.
8: Yeah.
9: Hopefully.
8: Who knows? But yeah, we are expecting that. I mean, if it's not one thing, it's another. But you know what? I'm hoping a lot of people got outside yesterday because it was absolutely
9: gorgeous.
8: I think it was just like the third bowl of porridge. Just right.
9: Yeah, I agree.
8: Yeah.
9: And hopefully we'll have one more of those days before we welcome before the rainfall comes. I don't even know how to introduce it. Britt, we'll leave that to you, though. We're hoping for one more nice day.
22: Well, I'll be honest, Erin, the word's not going to be welcome.
9: Yes.
22: I think we're all over it. So very unwelcomed rain coming this weekend. But you're right. We are in for a beautiful day today. As you can see, 16 degrees already this morning. We're headed to about the exact same temperature yesterday. So you're definitely going to want to enjoy it because, yes, that rain is on its way tomorrow, and sadly we'll do enough talking about it throughout the morning. But for now, let's say good morning to Daintree.
23: And good morning, Britt. And so far so good on our city streets. There are a few barricades up if you are traveling along some of the routes in the city that we've already become accustomed to, the White Mud, of course, the Yellowhead, but we do have some fresh ones that were put up along Gateway, not Gateway, but 51st Avenue near Gateway. I'll have details on that coming up in just a few minutes, but for now, back to the desk with Erin and Vinesh.
8: DC, thank you so much. We're approaching 5:03. Well, history continues to be made for Team Canada at the FIFA World Cup. For the first time ever, the men's side has advanced to the knockout stage.
9: Despite the fact the team lost Wednesday to Switzerland, the country still has a lot to celebrate. Stargate Guarin reports.
24: Canada's chance to win their group at the World Cup came up short on Wednesday, but fans still showed up in droves to support the team.
25: It was an optimistic atmosphere well before the opening kickoff. Ideal weather for fans to enjoy the game out on the patio at Edmonton's Canadian Ice House downtown. Switzerland got out to a quick start with some dangerous chances, but the tide seemed to be turning in Canada's favor after the hydration break, the first half ending with no goals scored by either side. The start of the second half was a nightmare one for Canada. Switzerland going up 2-0 early and quieting the Canadian faithful. But in the 76th minute, Thomas David sends the ice house into a madhouse with a goal to cut the lead in half. The late surge was not enough, though, and Switzerland would hold on to win 2-1. But even with the loss, fans are still proud of the team's effort.
26: I was proud of how they played. I feel like we had a lot of opportunities to shoot, but we missed them, but it's okay.
27: A little disappointed, but they played good. They played strong. It was a very exciting last 20.
28: Not only are we at the game and hosting it, but we're competing with some of the world's best, and that's fantastic growth for Canadian football. We're not just here for the credits. We're here to get a master's degree in football.
24: Canada will still finish second in Group B. Fans will now turn to their attention to Canada's knockout game, which will play Sunday afternoon in Los Angeles. Gates Gorin, Global News.
9: And Canada's opponent in the round of 32 on Sunday will be another team making it out of group play for the first time, South Africa. They beat South Korea 1-0 last night to advance.
29: You're watching Global News Morning.
9: It is coming up to 5:05. As many businesses and homeowners continue to clean up from last weekend's rainfall, a warning that more is on the way.
8: A special weather statement is now in place for Edmonton and other parts of central Alberta, as a possible 30 to 60 millimeters of rain could fall starting tomorrow. This comes as a water restriction alert is still in place in Beaumont, and there's no clear timeline on when that will end. Beaumont officials say one wastewater line is damaged and at least 20 homes have been flooded as a result. The community is working with regional partners to bring the level down in that line before it can get to the root of the problem.
30: We recognize this is a really difficult situation for folks. We know there's a lot of questions in the community. Our priority right now is to get back to normal as quickly as possible. We'll be working on finding out what exactly happened in the coming days and weeks. But until we get that line down, we're not able to determine what the cause is.
8: The city of Beaumont will be reviewing the issue and response after it's been resolved.
9: Meanwhile, in Tofield and Beaver County, an overland flood advisory remains in place. Residents are also still being asked to be mindful of their water use. Several parts of the town of Tofield were covered in water following last weekend's rainfall. Crews have been pumping the excess water out, but there's still more work to do, with growing concern about the rain forecast for this weekend.
8: Well, some good news. It looks like the Edmonton Rowing Club boats have been found. The Fishing the Wild West TV show sent us these pictures of the dock with four boats still attached, recovered about 300 kilometers downriver. The dock and boats went missing during last weekend's rain. The Rowing Club had issued a public request for help to track them down.
9: With all this rain, mosquito numbers in the city have skyrocketed, and they're expected to increase even more. According to city data, the Edmonton area has already seen an increase in the pests of more than 10,000%. Experts say the 100 millimeters of rain this past weekend created the perfect breeding ground, and the incoming rain will lead to an even greater spike in their population.
30: Most of our species are what's called floodwater species. They actually lay their eggs on the vegetation around the edges of a pond. And then when either snow melt or rainfall fills up the pond again, that activates those resting eggs.
0: The sunny period after lots of rain will have very active mosquitoes all looking for a quick blood meal.
9: Well, the city does not do any aerial spraying to combat the pests. It will continue to spray in ditches and ground habitats, targeting mosquito eggs.
8: It has come up to 5:08 in other headlines this morning. Edmonton police have charged a man in relation to a person who was reported missing more than 20 years ago. And police are still trying to find out more about what led to the suspicious disappearance. Investigators have charged 54-year-old Kevin Wade Morose of Two Hills County with aggravated assault and assault with a weapon. The charges relate to the alleged assaults on Gerald Geek between April and May of 2002. Investigators believe Geek was assaulted right before he was last seen. He was not reported missing until a year later in the spring of 2003. Police offering this explanation as to why it took this long to call on the public for help.
1: Sometimes when we start these investigations, when they're this serious in nature, witnesses might be apprehensive to speak with police. They might be apprehensive or they might lie. And as time passes, a decade, 15 years later, the worries that they had back then don't exist anymore.
8: Now, police have released photos of the vehicle model that Morose was driving at the time in the hope someone may recognize it and know more about Geek's whereabouts. Geek stood at about 5'10", weighing about 160 pounds. He was 37 years old at the time of his disappearance.
9: Two senior leaders have been removed at CFB Edmonton pending an investigation. The Department of National Defense says Lieutenant Colonel Jason Hudson and Chief Warrant Officer Kim Dewar have been temporarily removed from their positions with 3rd Battalion Princess Patricia's Canadian Light Infantry. Hudson was the Edmonton Garrison-based unit's commanding officer. The 3rd Canadian Division is handling the probe, but few details are known about the investigation. It is 5:09. A new survey from the Calgary Chamber of Commerce finds nearly half its members are prepared to leave the province if Alberta votes to begin the process to separate.
2: We heard it from even in our conversations with investors from outside of Alberta, from outside of Canada, they bring it up. They bring it up, you know, how is that going to impact your business? Is this something you're paying attention to? And it's a concern.
8: The survey of 137 chamber members finds almost two-thirds of respondents say separatism talk is having a negative impact on their businesses, while 74% see no benefit from leaving Canada. The chamber says the findings reinforce the concerns it's been hearing anecdotally for months, but separation advocates say the survey is based on fear rather than opportunity.
3: So this has gone from being something on the risk register and a part of conversations to active business plans. But one in five businesses are already thinking about about slowing their expansions within Alberta, and 15% are thinking about relocating and what that could look like.
4: Alberta has the financial capability, the resource industries, the diversified economy. We have the youngest, most entrepreneurial and skilled workforce in Canada. That's a data point. And we have everything that we need to be a successful independent country.
8: The online survey was conducted by Probe Research between June 8th and the 22nd. The Calgary Chamber of Commerce also commissioned an analysis from economist Trevor Toom, which found that one in three Alberta workers would be impacted by trade disruptions with Canadian and international markets. 5:11 DC, happy Thursday morning to you. Uh-oh, what's going on here?
5: What do you mean, what, uh-oh?
8: Well, it's like you wake up first thing in the morning and this is the first thing you see in traffic.
5: It was Yeah, work is being done here, overnight work. So they should be wrapping up for the night at around 6 o'clock, but you can see that we do have crews that are working at the intersection at 51st Avenue and 111th Street. So as a result, there will be some delays as east and westbound traffic flow is closed through this area. You can see north and south as well, as they are doing work right at the intersection. Looks like it's work to do with the tracks here for the LRT. So keep in mind that for the moment, until they have everything cleared away at around 6 o'clock, there will be a disruption for traffic flow through this area for the LRT and, of course, for vehicle traffic. Looking at 97th Avenue, 105th Street, no issues to report here. Looks like so far we are stall and collision free, so hopefully it stays that way for the duration of the commute. No big tie-ups involving LRT, but at the moment, shaping up to be that way. That is your OK Tire traffic. Let's head over to Sky Tracker Weather and say a big good morning to Britt.
22: Good morning, Daintree, and look at the sky. So gorgeous, especially to be 16 degrees already as we get this morning underway. Beautiful day yesterday, expecting the exact same today. So that is going to continue on, which is quite nice because we know the weekend's not necessarily going to be as nice. We are seeing it a little bit cooler west of the city with that 12 degrees into Stony Plain, 14 to our Edmonton International Airport and to Elk Island right now. So city center feeling the warmest. We are headed to 26 degrees. Yesterday was 25, so the 26, just a little bit warmer, of course, and above. Again, continuing on to be above that seasonal average of 22. Sunrise has already happened. Sunset still at 10:07 tonight. So make the most of it because things will start to change tomorrow. We should get to that decent 23 degrees for the daytime high and then see those showers rolling in a little bit later in the afternoon, evening time. So not necessarily a day of rain there, but we can expect the day of rain into Saturday. Temperatures taking a drop as well. 16 degrees. Right now there is a weather statement warning of about 30 to 60 millimeters expected into Saturday. So it is going to be a decent amount of rain yet again, but let's switch things over to something happy. Gary sent me this photo of a house finch. And I love when we get photos that are so clearly detailed that you can see like all the individual feathers. Mm-hmm. And he's having a snack, hey Ben?
8: I think so, yes. Yeah. There's a house finch in that shows up in my bird feeder. And it's year two that I've seen it.
6: It's
8: very
6: so
8: nice.
6: Cute.
8: Yes.
6: Little pudgy thing.
8: Perhaps eating a bit too much.
6: Hey, enjoy yourself. As long as you can still flap those wings and fly, you're just fine. All of a sudden he's like, oh gosh, too many.
8: Oh my goodness.
6: It is 5:14. The uniforms for the Team Canada players at the FIFA World Cup are in the spotlight.
8: We'll find out why after the break.

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0: We are coming up to 5:18. Powerful back-to-back earthquakes struck Venezuela last night, forcing the country to declare a state of emergency.
1: There are at least 164 people dead and hundreds more injured, numbers that could still rise. The magnitude 7.2 and 7.5 quakes damaged buildings, disrupted services, and forced people out onto the streets across several regions. The country's main airport was shut down, and schools in some areas are being turned into shelters. It is 5:18. All eyes were on Team Canada, of course, on Wednesday as they tried to make their way to the knockout stage of the FIFA World Cup. Decked out in white, Canada was wearing its third different uniform of the tournament.
0: As Heather Yerkes-West reports, whether it's the crisp white, eye-catching red, or ice-inspired black kit, there are a few unsuspecting details they all have in common.
2: They wanted to look like killers on the pitch. Players so dangerous opponents wouldn't see what was to come.
3: We wanted to bring a little bit of grittiness, a bit of aggressiveness that maybe hasn't been seen in Canada designs before.
2: Holly Gallagher was Nike's lead designer for this year's Team Canada World Cup kit. A labor of love for the Scottish-born designer who now calls Canada home.
3: Obviously, I was very excited to work on it, but it's also very overwhelming because you're designing for a country. Like, I feel like it's the next thing down from designing a flag.
2: Gallagher says the design process began 4 years ago with conversations with the players themselves. The red and white home kits are steeped in tradition, showcasing the maple leaf in a four-panel mosaic, symbolic of the many cultural backgrounds that call this country home.
3: Actually, a few of the players, they spoke about, either coming over to Canada or growing up in Canada. It's all about people and communities coming together.
2: To represent the danger the players wanted in the away kit, Gallagher drew inspiration from the menacing threat every Canadian knows too well, black ice.
3: I've spent quite a few winters in Calgary, so I've come across black ice a few times. By the time you see it, it's almost too late, you know, it sneaks up on you.
2: When wearing black against Qatar, this team scored goal after goal.
3: It's like a superhero putting on their costume, and they want to feel special in it, and they felt proud to wear, and that the fans would feel proud to support them in.
4: Hidden within the design of the World Cup kit is a special nod to Canadian hockey lore. Inside the jersey, just below the collar, a good luck charm that helped deliver so many Olympic gold medals. None other than the Lucky Loonie, here now to help bring World Cup success home. Heather Yerkes-West, Global News, Calgary.
0: I love that Lucky Loonie.
1: Do you think, you know, they could have tried put a real loonie in there?
0: Yeah, that would have been comfortable.
1: Yeah, I'm sure. Yeah.
0: Just banging on the back of their neck. Like, what is that? Gosh darn it.
1: This is supposed to bring me luck.
0: Stupid tradition. It is 5:21.
1: We are going to take a quick break. We'll head over to 880 Chet to see what's on the go for the Thursday edition. And Britt is standing by with your today is nice and then the rest of it is kind of weather forecast details right after this.

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0: Good morning to you in Sherwood Park, and it is 524. Good morning to you, Stacy. How's it going today?
1: It's going really well. How are you guys? Besides good. Being eaten alive by mosquitoes.
2: I was saying to Vinesh, I didn't actually find it that bad when I went for a walk in the afternoon. But I think the second that, well, the sun wasn't even going down at 7 o'clock. Right. But the later in the day, maybe the worse it gets.
0: Who knows, right? I mean, you know, if it's not one thing, it's another. You know, yes. It's not, you know, we're not dealing with wildfire smoke.
2: Yeah.
0: We're not dealing with drought conditions right now.
2: We're not dealing with wasps, which was the other thing, right?
1: I'll when the take mosquitoes wasps over mosquitoes. I'll take
0: really?
1: Wasps over mosquitoes. Yeah, because there's fewer of them, right? Like, I'm just sitting in the car waiting for the train before I got here, and they're, like, dive bombing, trying to get in. They keep going. They're like, I want you. I'm going to get you. I'll find you. I'm just like, whoa, thank God I'm in my car, safe and sound. We're going to have my Jenkins on, and I've got a whole long list of questions because it's just the female mosquitoes that bite. So what's the percentage of female mosquitoes to male mosquitoes? And what works and what doesn't? Because I went to a party and they had these citronella bracelets.
0: It's
1: They're sort of coiled. They're plastic. Mm-hmm. It smelled really bad. And so people had them on their ankles. And I'm like, it seemed to work. And then those coils, those little green coils, they seem to work the best, I think. Anyway, in my opinion. Ooh. So we're going to be asking viewers and listeners to weigh in what works to get rid of mosquitoes. And do they have a type? Do they like your blood as opposed to my blood?
2: And
1: what that makes, you know, what makes a tasty treat for a female mosquito? So we'll talk
2: type
1: to Mike
2: O.
1: Jenkins.
2: Everybody maybe. Likes type O.
1: Maybe. It's a universal donor. Maybe a universal tasty snack as well. Also, what are you guys reading right now? Do you have a book that you take on vacation? Is there, or do you have a theme or a genre of book that you take on vacation?
2: No, I don't. Yeah. I'll read pretty much anything.
0: I mean, I don't read books per se. It's just more like articles and all that kind of stuff, right? So
1: I know you probably might be surprised at this, but I'm a go-to Jack Reacher guy. I know.
2: Okay.
1: See, on vacation, I'm a Jack, because I can pour through that book. It's engaging, it is short, and it's a book that I can just leave too, right?
2: Right.
1: If I'm at a hotel or if I'm somewhere, I can just sort of leave it for the next person. Hopefully they pick it up and they enjoy it.
0: Okay.
1: So I don't have to lug it back home too. You don't want to spend like $30 on a book and then you just have to lug it back.
2: It's true.
1: You can get it at Value Village or something, and you can just leave it wherever you go. So we're going to talk to the owner of Daisy Chain Books about the best summer reads this year. Because you don't want it too thought-provoking, I think, because you still got to yell at the kids, stay away from this, stay away from this. So you just want something that's sort of light reading and engaging.
0: Yeah. Especially when you're reading that outside, because you're going to be, you know, yelling at the mosquitoes as well.
2: Yes, also flat hitting the mosquitoes,
0: But although you could use the book
2: to kill them. There you go.
1: So it dual purpose.
2: Yeah.
0: There you go.
2: All right, thanks, Stacey.
1: See you tomorrow.
0: Can you imagine getting a book and like looking on the back cover? It's like, what did
2: all
0: you
2: this
0: do?
2: All these little tiny blood marks. Gross. Gross, Brit.
3: Very, guys. 16 degrees out in Sherwood Park at Sentinel Storage right now, so very little cloud. We're just looking at this weather statement. Now, this isn't for anything specifically today. It is just letting us know that more rain's forecasted Friday through Sunday across central parts of the province, pushing to that 60 millimeters of rain. So that's going to begin later Friday evening and not quit until about Sunday. So keeping that in mind for now, because we know it was on the way, wind yet again. Nice and calm so far this morning. Seeing some pretty good numbers so far. Edmonton being actually the warmest in the province so far this morning, 16 degrees. We can see 11 in Peace River, 12 Fort McMurray, 13 into Slave Lake, and 14 into Grand Prairie. Still a little cooler into Jasper, 4 degrees there, but it is going to be a decent warm-up for most parts of the province today. We're headed to 26 degrees, so it is going to be fabulous. Even overnight there, you can see 11 p.m. still sitting at 19, so very comfortable temperatures for overnight lows. And when we take a look at the whole province today, again, another very warm one, still high level, seeing that weather warning in place. And it's not exactly a weekend forecast I want to share with you, but as you can see, it kind of looks like we're going back to a couple of soggy days ahead of us after tomorrow. Stay with us. We'll be back after the break.

0: Good morning. We are starting off the morning drive, moving really well out the door, not seeing too much in the way of big delays right now. Is traffic volume pretty light and moving around this city at a fairly good pace. We do have some overnight work to watch out for along 51st Avenue at 111th Street. Right now, if you're traveling through the intersection, east and westbound traffic blocked off, and we do have some delays north and southbound. You'll need to stay over to the right. We do have some detours in place. 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From the Global One Traffic Center, I'm Justin Durbin.
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0: how they played. I feel like we had a lot of opportunities to shoot, but we missed them, but it's okay.
1: A little disappointed, but they played good. They played strong. It was a very exciting last 20.
2: Not only are we at the game and hosting it, but we're competing with some of the world's best, and that's fantastic growth for Canadian football. We're not just here for the credits. We're here to get a master's degree in football.
3: Canada will now play Sunday in Los Angeles against South Africa in the round of 32. It is now 5:33. Well, enjoy today's sunshine because more rain is on the way.
4: Yeah, a special weather statement has been issued for Edmonton and parts of central Alberta with a possible 30 to 60 millimeters of rain expected between tomorrow and Sunday. This comes as a water restriction alert is still in place in Beaumont, and there's no clear timeline on when it will end. One wastewater line is damaged, and at least 20 homes have been flooded as a result. The city says it is working with regional partners to bring the level down in that line so it can get to the root of the problem. And in Tofield, residents are still being asked to be mindful about their water use. Several parts of the town are still covered in water. Crews have been pumping the excess water out, but there's still more work to do, and there's concern about the rain to come. Now, all of this moisture is leading to an increase in everyone's favorite pest, the mosquito.
3: Numbers in the city have skyrocketed and are expected to increase even more. Catherine Ludwig brings us all the itchy details.
5: I feel itchy already.
6: With sunny skies after a rainy weekend, mosquitoes are back.
5: Yeah, we hate them, but would be nice if we didn't have so many around. I've just relocated from Nova Scotia, so I'm used to quite a few mosquitoes. We have a lot there, but I have noticed they're probably a little more aggressive here than they are maybe in Nova Scotia.
6: According to city data, on May 23rd, there were only 5 mosquitoes caught in the traps. On June 20th, Thursday, last week, there were 534, an increase of more than 10,000%. City of Edmonton scientist Mike Jenkins says expect those numbers to get worse.
7: Most of our species are what's called floodwater species. They actually lay their eggs on the vegetation around the edges of a pond. And then when either snow melt or rainfall fills up the pond again, that activates those resting eggs.
8: There's one on your face now.
5: Is there?
6: Loki Snyman, the curator for invertebrate zoology at the Royal Alberta Museum, says the 100 millimeters of rain this past weekend created a perfect breeding grounds.
8: The sunny period after lots of rain will have very active mosquitoes all looking for a quick blood meal.
6: To combat the bugs, the city says it doesn't do any aerial spraying, but it continues to spray in ditches and ground habitats targeting mosquitoes' eggs. While the bugs can be annoying, there are ways to ward them off at home.
8: If you do go outside, use repellent with DEET.
7: Really easy method that's really remarkably effective is just using an oscillating fan.
5: Try to keep out the low-lying, the still waters, keep the grass cut. Those sorts of things help. But yeah, still won't let it stop us from getting out.
6: With the forecasted upcoming rain, Jenkins expects the mosquito population to grow even more, but there's no way to tell how significant that increase will be. Catherine Ludwig, Global News.
3: What is a graphic reminder of the dangers of impaired driving? A car smashed up on and flipped on its roof sits in the parking lot of Blackjack's Roadhouse as part of the annual crashed car campaign by Mothers Against Drunk Driving. The vehicle will eventually be moved to its location just off Highway 2. MAD hopes the visual reminder makes motorists think twice about getting behind the wheel. If they've been drinking or using drugs, the car will move to other locations throughout the summer until the campaign ends at the beginning of September.
4: If you live on the south side, you're going to want to be aware of this temporary traffic change. Starting today, track rehabilitation will be happening at 51st Avenue and 111th Street. There will be no access east and west and limited access north and south through the intersection until Monday. The city says the work is being done to address aging infrastructure and improve the longevity of the city's LRT system. And that's a busy intersection, DC, so something for people to be aware of for sure.
9: But at least it's only for like 5 days.
4: Yes.
9: It could be worse. It could be the Yellowhead where it's like years and years in the making. Although keeping in mind too, 111th Street, 51st Avenue is one intersection. Whereas the Yellowhead, we have such an expansive construction area with that freeway conversion project. Of course, we do have, as you're coming into the city, along the westbound lanes of 4 Highway 16.

0: near Clover Bar Road, continuing to see work being done there. We also have some really good traffic flow out on the West End coming in along the Yellowhead, out near the White Mud for the West Anthony Henday. So looking really good at this hour. This is a shot of the work they're doing. So you can see they are tearing up the road here through this little stretch where the rail lines are. So if you are typically using 51st Avenue, 111th Street, throughout the day along your commute, just keep in mind that this will be restricted through this area. They will have some limited access for north and south. They'll have the traffic split, but it's going to be delayed for the next 5 days. So bypass it. You can use the White Mud as your east and west route, or even 63rd Avenue just a little bit further north. And then Gateway Boulevard, Calgary Trail, 122nd Street, 119th Street. Those are your options for north and southbound routes. That is your OK Tire traffic. Let's head over to SkyTracker weather now and check in with Britt.
1: Thanks, Daintree. Polar Bear looks like he's already out for a camping trip there. So weather's going to be quite warm for a polar bear today. 26 degrees for our dog walking forecast. It is going to be quite comfortable. As you can see, even in through our morning right now, even getting out for a dog walk, very comfortable so far. So temperatures looking pretty good today, and of course you're going to want to soak that up. Sky looking really neat here, 16 degrees, 10 just outside of Red Deer Highway 2, 4 into Jasper, a little cooler, getting some sunshine popping up there through Calgary, 12 degrees. So not a bad look around the province so far, and it is a decent warm up yet again. The entire province warming up above that 20 degrees, still seeing that weather warning for the heat in high level areas, but those higher mid-20s definitely right across the board. So when we watch this radar, today we are in the clear. We'll get some of those clouds rolling in Thursday into the evening. Looking pretty good, central parts of the province, even into Fort McMurray, Cold Lake, Lloydminster going into the evening. So Friday, this is where things, 6:30 in the morning, we start to see these clouds roll in. We're looking at about 4 p.m., so we should still reach that close to daytime high of 23 degrees. And as this rolls in, it's going to kick in overnight, continuing on into the morning. Of course, yet again, we see a mass amount of that yellow stretched right across the province, which is bringing us that heavy rain all the way through Saturday. It just continues. We're at Saturday, 6:30 p.m. now, continuing in all surrounding areas, Peace River, Grand Prairie, Whitecourt, Red Deer, Banff, Calgary, Lloydminster, Cold Lake, all seeing that rain just continue. So it's coming with the temperature drop into Saturday. Hopefully won't get as cool, a little bit warmer into Sunday, and then it is a smaller chance of rain on and off for Monday. So we know it's coming Friday night, sticking around Saturday, Sunday, and it kind of looks like it wants to latch on for the beginning of next week's work week. So, of course, keeping a very close eye on Canada Day, given our Riverhawks are in action. There's all the events happening in and around the city. As of right now, hopefully this will change, but we're looking at 18 degrees and potential thunder showers. But after that, getting into July, we seem to be rolling just above that seasonal average. Aaron Vinesh, back to you.
2: Well, at least, Britt, the weather is keeping you busy.
3: Find a positive in all of this.
2: Exactly. All right, Britt, thank you so much. It is coming up to 5:42. The Blame Game is now underway after a massive country music festival in Calgary was canceled just days before it was set to begin.
3: We will have that story coming up after the break.
4: Really well out the door this morning. We're not seeing too much in the way of big delays right now as traffic volume still pretty light out there, moving around the city at a good pace. We do have some overnight work to watch out for. 51st Avenue, 111th Street. Crews working at the intersection right now. East and westbound traffic blocked off and traffic getting through, sharing the southbound lanes. So just careful as crews start to wrap up through there. When kids play, they win. Donate this Jumpstart Month to help get kids into the game. 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From the Global One Traffic Center, I'm Justin Durbin.
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11: Crews begin dismantling the stage for this year's Country Thunder.
12: So there's definitely disappointment. We never want to cancel an event. We love Calgary. We love the city. We love operating here.
11: Fans finding out about the cancellation Wednesday through a statement posted online. Those behind the event, which has previously taken place in August, pointing the finger at Calgary City Hall, blaming significant construction in the area and new noise rules. In meetings with city officials Wednesday morning in the hopes of finding a solution.
12: But the noise was kind of the nail in the coffin.
11: But some fans who live nearby feel the cancellation is a country blunder.
13: I don't see any harm when the construction's over there and the event's over here.
14: I love it every year, so I really hope they go forward. Yeah. You know, I don't think that's enough of a reason to cancel.
11: After going toe-to-toe with Cowboys Music Festival, Calgary's mayor isn't buying it.
15: To conflate the whole noise bylaw with this is absolute bull.
11: The city claims organizers were satisfied with the plan in place after ongoing talks since January, and while base levels were reduced, noise exemption rules were increased for this year's event.
15: This year, they would have been allowed to be louder than they were the time before, ending at 11 p.m.
16: The economic outcomes of this are certainly not positive and not what we're looking to see for our summer season.
11: The news especially disappointing for performers like Jaden Riley, who won her way on stage through a local competition.
17: We worked really hard to get on the stage, and with the opportunity came a lot more hard work, a lot of preparation, and me and the band are definitely grieving.
11: And those behind the festival don't expect to change course.
12: That's the reason why this is coming so late, is because we were so hopeful, and at this point, we're not expecting anything in the next 48 hours.
11: Country Thunder organizers say all ticket holders are eligible for a full refund. You can head to their website for more information. Adam McVicker, Global News.
2: Yeah, I suspect a few people from our region were probably...
3: A number of people drive down for that festival. So.
1: Yeah, I know
3: that's
1: a few people who are not pleased.
3: Not too happy. Yeah, me too.
1: So, 16 degrees here in the city. We do have a beautiful looking sky so far with a little bit of those clouds in the back there. Keeping an eye on that heat warning into the northern parts of the province. This is our current weather statement. This is just our, hey guys, we have a mass amount of rain coming back Friday night into Sunday. So that's what this is at the moment. Nothing to worry about today, tomorrow for a majority of the day. So that is just a heads up as to what's to come. You can see no wind even registering in most parts of the province. Getting the morning underway, it's actually not too bad considering we're still sitting in the 5 o'clock hour, 16 degrees here. in the city, and we're seeing a number of those double digits across the province. So we are headed to 26 degrees today. Absolutely gorgeous. You can see even by our lunch hour, we'll be above that 20 degrees overnight, headed to about 17 degrees by 1 a.m. So again, very comfortable temperatures even to wake up tomorrow morning if you're like us and get up at early hours. It's always nice when it's a little bit warmer. So the entire province will be above that seasonal average. Banff, 21 degrees. We're still seeing that heat warning into the northern parts of the province, but all over a big warm up for the whole province, even a couple degrees from yesterday. And then it's the next few days, right? We'll see a majority of the day looking quite comfortable. Then Friday night, we will get into that rain. That is confirmed for sure until Sunday. And then as we get into next week's work week, which of course is a short week as we have a holiday right in the middle there, but it does seem as though we have some higher chances of seeing that rain just continue Monday into Wednesday as of right now. Stay with us. We'll be back after the break.

0: we are moving really well out the door this morning. Not seeing too much in the way of major delays, but we are keeping our eye on some overnight work wrapping up along 51st Avenue at 111th Street. Right now, east and westbound traffic on 51 Avenue blocked off and being detoured. Traffic getting through, sharing the southbound lanes on 111th Street, so careful as crews finish up through there. And watch for crews wrapping up some overnight work on the White Mud eastbound around the Rainbow Valley Bridge. 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From the Global One Traffic Center, I'm Justin Durbin.
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8: Dinosaurs made quite the discovery at a local park.
9: Okay, so that is a crew from the Royal Tyrrell Museum and the City of Calgary removing a fossil from a boulder. It was discovered by Alyssa, who was playing at the park, when she spotted a dark shape in the big rock. She urged her parents to call in the dinosaur experts, who confirmed Alyssa had found a rare 250 to 400 million-year-old sea star fossil. The boulder and fossil have been sitting there since 2005 when the playground was built. Fossil has been taken to the Royal Tyrrell Museum for cleaning and cataloging. It may eventually be put out on display.
8: I love her inquiry into it, right? Like, to get her parents to call, because most people would be like, no, it's just, you know, they put that in the rock, or like, it's just decoration.
9: Well,
8: or,
9: we gotta walk the dog, we gotta move on, or whatever.
10: Somebody's bangle fell in it.
9: Could you imagine in September? So what did you do for summer?
8: I discovered a fossil.
9: Yeah.
8: No big deal.
10: It's over at the Royal
8: What did
10: Tyrell.
8: You do? Yeah. You can probably go see it in a year or so. Let me know.
9: Oh,
8: love
9: so good.
8: It. I don't love the weather.
10: I know.
8: Let's just focus
9: just
8: on
9: love
8: today.
9: It today.
8: Yes.
9: Yes.
11: Well, I shouldn't have done this then, should I?
9: Here's the thing, Britt. I'm off. Monday, Tuesday, Wednesday, because I was like, oh, I'm going to enjoy the summer weather. And like same thing with last weekend, too.
11: Here's
9: I was like, oh, I'm going to enjoy the weather.
11: I think you're the jinx here.
8: Perhaps.
9: I think
8: every
9: time
8: I'm taking time off
9: these, okay,
11: these long weekends, the rain's like, I'm coming with this.
9: Yeah.
11: Well, hey, I'm out of here on Wednesday, so I'm keeping an eye on that. But yeah, it just Friday, tomorrow night, we know that rain is rolling in about 60 millimeters over the evening of Friday, Saturday, and Sunday. And then just smaller chances right now into Monday, Tuesday, and Wednesday. But we'll keep an eye on that because it does keep rolling through in the system, hanging out in central parts of the province. I just really wish it wasn't like that for July 1, since I know there's so many great events in the city. All these communities put a lot of hard work into it.
9: And the fireworks.
11: Fireworks and pancake breakfasts, and our Riverhawks are in action. So it's just, it would be nice to see that, like, at least Wednesday make the turnaround.
10: Yeah, but on a good note, that also means less of a lineup.
8: There you go.
9: DC, you
8: glass
9: are the real sunshine.
10: I will sit in the rain and eat pancakes knowing I can go up for seconds.
8: Maybe even thirds. All right, let's do this day in history. First up, the first version of Anne Frank's diary is published. So her diary is from the Second World War.
10: Mm-hmm.
8: So how long?
10: I don't know if it's like the 60s or the 50s.
8: I'm going to say 55.
10: That's what I was thinking. I'm going to say 60.
9: 53. 4. 47.
8: Pretty close.
9: Okay.
10: Just 2 years after the war ended. My goodness. Kim Campbell becomes the 19th Prime Minister.
8: We should have called less than 5
10: different
8: months.
10: Like, pardon? Ministeress Prime.
8: Ministeress.
10: Yeah. Like Optimus Prime.
9: Yes, yes. Perhaps it might get more people to vote.
10: Yeah.
9: Right? All right, so this was early 2000s, or was this late
8: 90s? No, I think this is not. Wasn't this early 90s?
10: I thought it was
9: okay.
10: Early 90s.
9: All right.
8: I think it was
9: time
8: early.
9: Time is flying then. My goodness.
8: Yeah.
10: Go 91.
8: 2.
9: 94. 3. Oh, okay.
8: Nice. 93. Nicely done, Vinash.
9: Well, no. That's the team. Teamwork makes the dream work.
10: This is a good one. Independence Day.
9: Yes, so
8: this
9: came out, I believe, on July 4th, Independence Day, in the movie theaters, and I remember working it. We had it in 3 theaters at the time.
8: Oh, you were working at the time?
10: 3?
9: Yeah, it was that big, and there were lineups for all showings. It was phenomenal just to see just people lining up for this thing. I believe this was 97.
10: Okay.
11: 98.
10: I was going to say 95.
8: 96.
9: Oh, nice. 96.
8: Thanks, Vinesh. Appreciate the help there.
10: Good job.
8: Like, team effort, like we say.
9: Exactly, right? And so when it played, like, you would hear the theater vibrate at the scene where, like, everything was being blown to pieces, and you could hear it in the hallway. And it was just like, oh, my God.
8: What's happening in there? I want to watch it. Did you ever sneak in and watch movies?
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19: This is Global News. It's 6 o'clock. Good morning. I'm Morgan Smith. Right now in Edmonton, it's 16 degrees. Special weather statement in effect with more rainfall on the way. 27 your high this afternoon with a risk of thundershowers. 23 with a mix of sun and cloud tomorrow. Mother Nature is not giving Edmonton and the rest of Central Alberta much time to dry out from last weekend's deluge. Environment and Climate Change Canada issuing that special weather statement warning that as much as 60 millimeters of rain could fall Friday through Sunday, putting already saturated areas at risk of more flooding and washouts. The rain comes with a water restriction alert still in place in Beaumont and no clear timeline to end it. City officials there say one wastewater line is damaged, at least 20 homes flooded as a result. The issue was discovered after this past weekend's bad rainstorm. Director of Communications Mike Berezowski says the city's working with regional partners to bring the level down in that line before they can get to the root of the problem.
20: We know there's a lot of questions in the community. Our priority right now is to get back to normal as quickly as possible. We'll be working on finding out what exactly happened in the coming days and weeks. But until we get that line down, we're not able to determine what the cause is.
19: The city says it'll be reviewing the issue and response after it has been resolved. Northwest of Edmonton, Lac St. Anne County remains under a flood advisory. The province warns water continues to move through the area, flooding more roads with damage assessments and repairs underway. To the east of us in Tofield, residents there are still being asked to be mindful of their water use, and several parts of the town are still covered in water. Crews have been pumping it out, but there's still more work to be done and concern about the rain yet to come. Well, the other big indicator of last weekend's rainfall is the explosion of Edmonton's mosquito population. According to city data, on May 23rd, there were just 5 mosquitoes caught in the traps. But then on June 20th, last Thursday, there were 534. That's an increase of more than 10,000%. City of Edmonton scientist Mike Jenkins says you can expect those numbers to worsen.
21: Most of our species are what's called floodwater species. They actually lay their eggs on the vegetation around the edges of a pond. And then when either snow melt or rainfall fills up the pond again, that activates those resting eggs.
19: Forecasted rain means that Jenkins expects the mosquito population to grow even more. Well, Venezuela's president says there are dozens of deaths and hundreds more injured after twin earthquakes struck last night. ABC's Sophie Flay reports.
22: Concern about aftershocks after two powerful earthquakes rocked Venezuela, hitting less than a minute apart. The first, a 7.2 magnitude quake. Then, 39 seconds later, and just miles away, a 7.5 quake. People fleeing into the streets of Caracas, buildings swaying, smoke plumes rising from the city.
19: Acting President Delcy Rodriguez warns the toll is expected to rise as collapsed buildings and devastated areas are searched. President Donald Trump says the U.S. stands ready, willing, and able to help Venezuela. A new report from the Canadian Institute for Health Information says a lack of long-term care beds and home care spaces is causing a hospital backlog, which is driving up our emergency room waits. With nowhere to go, long-term care patients are waiting an average 24 days in our hospitals. And despite a 2-1 loss to Switzerland yesterday, Yesterday, the Canadian men have advanced to the knockout round of the FIFA World Cup. They'll next face South Africa Sunday in Los Angeles. Bryn Griffiths will have more coming up in sports. I'm Morgan Smith. Your next newscast at 6:30 on 880 CHED.
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1: Good morning, Stacy. We are starting off your morning drive moving really well out the door. Traffic volume pretty light out there right now and moving around the city at a fairly good pace. We do have some overnight work to watch out for. 51 Avenue at 111th Street. We have crews working right in the middle of the intersection. Right now, east and westbound traffic blocked off and being detoured. And right now, traffic on 111th Street getting through, sharing the southbound lanes. So just careful, this might get a little busy as the morning drive picks up. Turn your gas guzzling into pizza guzzling with a pump relief pizza from Pizza 73. This week's pump relief pizza price is $21.25. From the Global One Traffic Center, I'm Justin Durbin.
0: Taking a look at 880 CHED weather, and as Morgan said, enjoy today and most of tomorrow while we can. 27 degrees today. There is a 30% chance of showers this afternoon with a risk of a thunderstorm. Tonight, another small chance of showers, 17 degrees, and then 23 tomorrow looks good. However, the showers will begin Friday night, continue all day Saturday, all day Sunday. Good chance it will continue Monday and also maybe Tuesday as well. So it's we didn't get a lot of time to dry out, folks. Currently at 16.
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0: Yep. That's one of the dumbest songs ever, hey?
1: Wow. That one took a turn.
0: What does the fox say?
1: Oh, wow.
0: Mm-hmm.
1: Got another one there.
0: Also, that MacArthur Park. Remember that MacArthur Park?
1: Which version? Who's
0: that? Richard Harris
1: did the original, I think.
0: Someone left the cake out in the rain. I don't think I can take it because it took so long to bake it. And I'll never have that recipe again.
1: Oh, no.
0: Gonna go out to the country, gonna eat a lot of peaches. Come on. Good morning, everyone.
1: Hello.
0: Hopefully you're eating some peaches, maybe a nice apple, whatever healthy breakfast you partake in every single morning. Stacey Brotzel here. We got Bryn Griffiths. We got Jeff Walker behind the controls and Chris Allen's filling in.
1: Hey, Chris.
2: Good morning.
1: How are you?
2: Good.
0: How was the... Did you guys watch the soccer game last night?
1: Yesterday afternoon, absolutely. Shut her down to watch all 2 hours of it. And it looked like a team that is ranked 17th against a team that was ranked 31st. They had a little more edge than we did, but I thought we played really well, especially in the back half of the second half.
0: Minutes, yeah.
1: Yeah, so... Now we move on. Now we move on to the elimination round. We're done this group play, and we'll see how we do coming up next week against a surprise team. Didn't see South Africa coming up, but that's who we're going to play in Los Angeles next week.
0: Yeah, a lot of people saying, ooh, that's good. Somebody said, let's send South Korea a gift basket, because I think maybe perhaps it is perceived that South Africa is an easier team to beat than the South Koreans.
1: I just think that sometimes, here's how I view Team Canada. I think we're better when we force the play. In other words, when we control the tempo, I think we're a much better team. I just thought we sat back horribly, especially in that 10-minute span where it just got really ugly there in the second half. Hey, listen, just go for it, boys. That's all I'm going to say. Just
0: play. Alfonso Davies didn't play.
1: And that was a good call because I saw him on the bench.
0: They might have needed him in the last...
1: Yeah, but you need him now for the game coming up, right? I wouldn't have wasted him there. However, that's a tough one for Jesse March, right? Do you throw him in to try to salvage a game in group play, or do you just save him for the game that's really going to matter, and that's the first knockout game? However, what message are you sending to the team when you just sit him there when you think, well, maybe we can come back in this one and win the group? I don't know. That was a tough managerial change or a decision for me, but I think they made the right call. Mm-hmm. So as much as I want to see Fonzie play, because I just love him. I think he's a great guy, and he's a great player, and he's from here. So we'll see what he does. But it sounds like he is in for the game coming up against South Africa. So we'll go from there.
0: But he sounded like he was in this game, too.
1: I know, but this one is, I mean, they're saying that he is in. They're not saying, well, we'll see if we can squeeze him in somewhere. Now he's going to be right in the starting lineup. So that's unless something happens between now and then, we'll see. But I think that you got to play him.
0: Yeah. What were your takeaways, Chris?
2: I mean, I didn't get to watch it as fully as I would have liked to. I was obviously covering Courtney's show yesterday, but I think a lot of us were kind of doing double duty between, you know, working and watching.
0: Yeah, there wasn't
2: game.
0: A lot of productivity yesterday in most offices, I think, around the country.
2: Yeah.
0: Right? Everyone has sort of one eye on the game or at least one eye on the score. I had a 3-hour nap, so I missed the entire thing. But live sports is not my thing, especially when there's so much at stake. If the Oilers are playing, I'm not watching live sports. If my kid is playing, I can't watch it. And when Canada is playing, definitely I can't watch it because it just is so stressful for me.
1: So can you watch a taped sporting event? Because I can't, because I got to know instantly what the result was.
0: Well, I can watch a taped if I know the results, then yeah. If they're winning, like when they were winning 6-0, I'm like, okay, now I can watch it because we're going to win this game. So I can watch the ones where I know the ending, kind of. I read the backs of books to find out how they end if they're stressing me out, or I Google the plots of movies too. It's like, I don't know. I really don't want to wait for this suspense to happen. Okay, is that what happens? Okay, she gets killed. Okay, good.
1: Spoiler alert. She loves spoiler alerts.
0: Speaking of killing, a lot of people probably have killed a lot of mosquitoes.
1: Yeah.
0: Over the last couple of days because they are out with a vengeance.
1: I was stopped twice at traffic lights this morning. Had to shut. I love the sunroof open, even in the winter. I know that sounds crazy. I just love the fresh air. Had to close it this morning because they found their way in immediately at red lights. And that's not a good omen, especially when you take a look at the weather forecast. But I did something yesterday. I cut our lawn down a little shorter than I usually would because I'm not going to give them any satisfaction in my backyard. And then I sat out in the backyard for an hour and a half. I didn't swat one.
0: It's pretty good.
1: Yeah, so I don't know. Everybody's got their own way of battling with the mosquitoes. That works for me, but everybody else is a little different, like the stuff you put on. And
0: yeah, Chris, what do you do?
2: I mean, just swat, and hopefully they get the message. Yeah, I noticed them this morning coming in, too. There was, when I was grabbing my stuff out of my car, there was two of them that were trying to get in.
0: Just when you're sitting in the car, they're bombarding your window. They're like, I'm going to get you no matter what. Jeff, you got anything? You got a home relief, or do they like you?
3: They do really like me, and I had to go out and mow my lawn again yesterday, too, try to get it done before the rain. So I got eaten alive out there yesterday because the grass is so tall that you have to take your time with the lawn as well. So yeah, I got eaten alive out there. They're bad.
1: Slow moving target. The worst kind.
3: I'm always slow moving, but even slower yesterday.
0: Yeah, we're going to have Mike Jenkins on. He's the bug guy. He's been the bug guy for a number of, probably more than a decade. So we're going to talk to him about do they have a type? Do people have sweeter blood than others? If you eat garlic, is that going to keep them away? If you drink beer, is that going to attract them to you? What does he use in his backyard? I find those coils, those green coils, really work.
1: You brought up, though, a different thing. I'd never heard of the ankle ones.
0: Oh, yeah. The little bracelets. Yeah, the citronella bracelets.
1: Goes around your ankle.
0: You get them at the dollar store.
1: Really?
0: Yeah.
1: And it works? See, I don't usually have a problem with mosquitoes. They usually don't find me. They find my better half.
0: Yeah.
1: I don't know why that is, but it's weird.
0: There's so many questions about these darn mosquitoes. Yeah, the population here in the city of Edmonton has increased 10,000% since May.
1: Not really surprised. But you know what? When you think about it, I can't recall swatting a mosquito on our back deck up until now. It's probably been 6 or 7 years. It's been great, I think.
0: It really has.
1: Right?
0: Yeah.
1: But the things that I don't like the city cutting back on, snow removal. I mean, you got to get around the city. I hate it when I hear they're going to cut back on mosquito control because we don't get much of a summer here. So please do something about this so we can enjoy it.
0: Yeah, we can ask Mike about that.
1: Yeah.
0: But they're not doing aerial spraying, but they are doing like the ditches filled with water that they'll spray. And then, what happened? Weren't we like relying on bats?
1: Well, we have one bat in our backyard, but he's certainly lacking in energy now.
0: Do we release the bats to take care of the mosquitoes?
1: Are you scared of bats, by the way?
0: Do I want one on my arm? No.
1: No, I didn't.
0: But am I scared of them?
1: If it's up in the corner by your deck, I see ours, who I've now named Bruce Wayne. he's up there every day. At least I think it's the same one. I don't know how long they live, but it's in the same spot every... This is like the third year in a row. We've had this guy. So.
0: I'm scared of rabies. That's what I'm scared of when it comes to bats.
1: He just looks
0: did
1: more
0: you hear the story
1: me.
0: In Ontario a couple of years ago? And this story haunts me to this day, where a bat got into this little girl's room, and mom came in or dad came in, saw the bat, shoot it out. Did it bite you? And she must have indicated it didn't, but it had, and she died of rabies because she wasn't treated.
1: Hmm.
0: Like, this is not a wives' tale. This is, you Google it. It's a real news story. Just is. So that's what scares me about bats.
1: Bruce doesn't seem to want to come near us.
0: Okay,
1: so
0: that's good.
1: Okay. I'm fine with that.
0: Keep Bruce Wayne away.
1: Right. He's Batman.
0: I thought that there was this whole thing where we were releasing the bats. They were eating the mosquitoes and we were going to be a-okay. It was sort of more of a environmentally friendly way to combat mosquitoes, but it lessens the enjoyment when people are like, I had to come in because the mosquitoes were so bad.
1: Nature finds a way.
0: There has to be something. If you have a surefire way to keep mosquitoes away, 780-451-8800. And remember, it's only the female mosquitoes. So I'm wondering what the percentage of female to male mosquitoes are. So the mosquitoes that are trying to get into my car, they may not be the biting kind. I don't know.
1: Well, there's different types. How often do we hear now about West Nile virus and what it was, Zika virus?
0: I haven't heard about that.
1: Yeah.
0: Zika was never here. It was mostly in South America.
1: But people worried about it.
0: Well, West Nile, though, I haven't said the words West Nile virus in a number of years, and maybe that's because of the smoke and the hot temperatures and maybe kept sort of the mosquito population at bay. But we're going to be talking to Mike Jenkins at 7 o'clock. We're also going to talk about how prolific the mosquitoes are. We've got the numbers coming up in the 880, which is coming up next.
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0: Edmonton's 112-year-old June rainfall record could be broken this weekend. That's because 30 to 60 millimeters of rain is expected across the region. Edmonton, on average, gets around 70 millimeters of rain in June, but this year, 203 millimeters have fallen so far in the city. Lac St. Anne County, Beaver County, and Tofield all still have active Alberta emergency alerts, and water restrictions are still in effect in Beaumont. And this wet weather is set to send the mosquito population soaring. In May, only 5 mosquitoes were caught in city traps. This week, there were 534.
1: Wow.
0: Yeah, that's an increase, in case you wanted to know, an increase of 10,000%. And city officials say it's going to get worse. We talked to a mosquito expert at 7 o'clock, and we're going to dispel some myths. And a downtown restaurant says his business couldn't stand a chance against downtown construction. Playwright in the Citadel Theater, unfortunately, has shut its doors. Chef Steve Brochu says he couldn't survive the rising costs of food to issues with the building and city construction that shut down 99th Street in front of his restaurant. He couldn't open the patio he wanted, and he says he couldn't even offer DoorDash because doors were locked at the Citadel when plays weren't on and drivers couldn't get to his place.
1: It's been a long time since the Elks did it, and I'm talking about winning three straight to start a season. They're going to try that tonight. And Connor McDavid has a thought or two about the new head coach, whether it bring some criticism towards him or not. We'll get to all that coming up.
0: Oh, looking forward to that. All right, 27 degrees today. A small chance of showers later on this afternoon and into tonight. 17 tonight and 23 tomorrow, but the rain starts tomorrow night and goes until, well, maybe Tuesday. Currently, it's 15 degrees. Morgan Smith joins us in studio to talk about, we haven't really had a mosquito issue over the last number of years, but we've had smoke and we have wildfires. So this is sort of a different thing when we have neither one of those and more rain.
11: Yep. It's almost nostalgic, but I don't think anybody would agree with me there. Yeah, Edmonton getting 100 millimeters last weekend, making that a perfect breeding ground for the mosquitoes. Global's Catherine Ludwig says, and with the rain that's yet to come, it's going to get worse.
12: With sunny skies after a rainy weekend, mosquitoes are back.
13: Yeah, we hate them, but would be nice if we didn't have so many around.
14: I've just relocated from Nova Scotia, so I'm used to quite a few mosquitoes. We have a lot there, but I have noticed they're probably a little more aggressive here than they are maybe in Nova Scotia.
12: According to city data, on May 23rd, there were only 5 mosquitoes caught in the traps. On June 20th, Thursday, last week, there were 534, an increase of more than 10,000%. City of Edmonton scientist Mike Jenkins says expect those numbers to get worse.
15: Most of our species are what's called floodwater species. They actually lay their eggs on the vegetation around the edges of a pond. And then when either snow melt or rainfall fills up the pond again, that activates those resting eggs.
16: There's one on your face now.
12: Is there? Loki Snyman, the curator for invertebrate zoology at the Royal Alberta Museum, says the 100 millimeters of rain this past weekend created a perfect breeding grounds.
16: The sunny period after lots of rain will have very active mosquitoes all looking for a quick blood meal.
12: To combat the bugs, the city says it doesn't do any aerial spraying, but it continues to spray in ditches and ground habitats targeting mosquitoes' eggs. While the bugs can be annoying, there are ways to ward them off at home.
16: If you do go outside, use repellent with DEET.
15: A really easy method that's really remarkably effective is just using an oscillating fan.
14: Try to keep out the low-lying, the still waters, keep the grass cut. Those sorts of things help. But yeah, still won't let it stop us from getting out.
12: With the forecasted upcoming rain, Jenkins expects the mosquito population to grow even more, but there's no way to tell how significant that increase will be. Catherine Ludwig, Global News.
0: So what's your surefire way to keep the mosquitoes away?
11: Well, of course, I use DEET. One of my favorite things, rather than the sprays, I get these wipes, these Benz mosquito wipes. Uh-huh. They're like, you know, like the wipes you get from when you eat ribs, except they're covered in mosquito, and you can just rub them on. You're not spraying anybody. You get them on everywhere.
0: The citrusy-smelling ones. Is that the ones you're talking about?
11: Oh, no. I use DEET. Citronella doesn't work for me.
0: Oh, okay.
11: I am a freaking Big Mac to mosquitoes. I am the person. If you want to not get eaten by mosquitoes, invite me to your cookout. They will eat me.
1: Okay. Got it. Make a note of that.
0: Good to know. My great aunt told me once that she says you have to bless them and then you create an aura around yourself in which the mosquitoes cannot enter. And so I did that a little bit when I was a kid. Uh-huh. And then, a couple years later, I said, Aunt Rita, do you still do that? She goes, no, it didn't work a damn.
1: Okay. There's research.
0: There we go. It is a 6:25. Thanks so much, Morgan. It is time now to check traffic, and here's Justin Durbin.
17: Still moving really well around the city this morning, Stacey. It is getting a little busier. Some early traffic working its way through on the Yellowhead east and westbound around 127th Street through the construction. We are keeping our eye on this work being done along 51 Avenue at 111th Street. Right now, east and westbound traffic blocked off and being detoured. Traffic on 111th Street getting through, sharing those southbound lanes. So just watch as this starts to get a little bit busy for north and southbound traffic. Tread Nick's yet discovered. 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From the Global One Traffic Center, I'm Justin Durbin.
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1: Well, here we go. Elks are aiming to start a CFL season with three straight victories for the first time since 2017 when they take on the Bombers tonight in the Peg. Now, the Blue Bombers have a win and a loss in the Western Division. And you know what? People are saying, hey, that Winnipeg defense is pretty solid. Well, they're going to have some tough work tonight because they're going to have to try to shut down our running back, Justin Rankin, who leads the league with rushing yards at 281 of them. And all the action will be right here on 880 Chet as well. We'll have the pregame show at 5 o'clock and the play-by-play action at 6:30. Okay, so that's what they're planning on doing. They got to shut our guy down. The question is, how do the Elks shut down Zach Kolaris? That's going to be the big question. Defensive tackle Jared Brinkman's got a thought or two on that, and it's going to be a key.
31: Yeah, you know, you give him time in the pocket, he'll pick you apart. So it's just causing havoc, making him uncomfortable, and just playing our ball.
1: Yep, absolutely. They're pretty good, actually, overall. If you take a look at their long history, they're pretty much 500 against the Bombers, even through the great times and the not-so-great times. We'll see what happens. Once again, kickoff goes at 6:30. Oilers captain Connor McDavid is ready to welcome Mike Babcock's hard-nosed approach, even if he takes some flack himself for this. He was stating to Sportsnet's Mark Spector about the fact that he knows that that it's easy to say that he's going to change in the month of June. But, you know, the question is going to be, what's it going to be like by the time they get to November? But one thing's for sure, the management and the leadership group of the hockey club, they pretty much agree this is what they need. No more country club atmosphere. World Cup of Soccer. South Africa will be Canada's surprise opponent for the knockout stage matchup, which is coming up in Los Angeles on Sunday afternoon. South Africa upset South Korea 1-0 to finish second in Group A behind Mexico. Canada, of course, finished second in Group B because they lost yesterday 2-1 to the Swiss in Vancouver. But both Canada and South Africa have reached the knockout round for the very first time. So for me, now it's all gravy. You just keep getting better and better and better. So looking forward to that matchup coming up.
0: All right. Thanks so much, Bryn. Well, more on the manifesto of the Alberta man who shot a police officer in Montreal. What led him to this deadly crime? And could there be copycats? That's coming up next.
11: This is Global News. It's 6:30. Good morning. I'm Morgan Smith. Right now in Edmonton, it is 15 degrees. We're headed to a potentially stormy high of 27 this afternoon, 23-year high tomorrow. Environment and Climate Change Canada is warning that Edmonton and Central Alberta should brace for more rain. A special weather statement is now in effect, forecasting between 30 and 60 millimeters of rain between tomorrow and Sunday. The Weather Agency warns with ground already saturated from last weekend's deluge, the risk is greater for overland flooding, washouts, and impacts to infrastructure. Environment Canada is expecting to issue rainfall warnings this weekend as the storm is expected to dump the heaviest rain in a narrow band, which will hit some communities harder than others. What's worse, another storm system is brewing, which could start dumping heavy rain on parts of Alberta early next week. This rainfall comes as flood advisories are still in effect for areas around Edmonton. To the east of us in Tofield, crews are watching the forecast as they pump out excess water, which has flooded basements, parking lots, and roads. Lac-Saint-Anne County, northwest of Edmonton, continues to see flooded roads. South of us, Beaumont remains under water restriction alert, with at least 20 homes flooded by a damaged wastewater line with no timeline on when it will be repaired. Now, according to City of Edmonton data, the wet spring has caused our mosquito population to explode by more than 10,000% since May. The city's spraying ground habitats to target their eggs, but with more rain coming, mosquito numbers are expected to get worse. While we deal with heavy rain and mosquitoes, France continues to shatter temperature records, with Paris recording its hottest day ever at 40 Celsius yesterday. In Madrid, it hit 41, while it was nearly 39 degrees in London. That's where ABC's James Longman is sweating it out.
2: The heat dome has even caused power outages. One UK hospital declared a critical incident after cooling systems failed, and Europe's tourists are caught in the middle.
3: A lot of things got shut down, so it was really disappointing.
2: The Eiffel Tower and Louvre once again restricting hours. Hundreds lining Paris canals and pools to escape the heat.
11: Europe is warming faster than anywhere else in the world, with temperatures rising twice as quickly as the global average. That warning from experts at the World Meteorological Organization. Well, American help is on the way to Venezuela after back-to-back earthquakes there last night. U.S. Secretary of State Marco Rubio spoke during a gathering of Middle East countries this morning in Bahrain and says the first phase is the search and rescue teams, which are being deployed from Los Angeles and Virginia.
4: The

0: 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I'm Morgan Smith, your next scheduled news at 7 on 880 CHED.
1: Thanks so much, Morgan. It is time now to check traffic, and here's Justin Durbin.
2: We are moving pretty well out the door this morning, Stacey. It is getting a little busier out there, keeping our eye on some volume working its way through this construction on the Yellowhead around 127th Street, east and westbound. A little further down the road, we have some early traffic on the exit from the Yellowhead westbound to go on to 97th Street. And keeping our eye on that work at 51 Avenue and 111th Street right now, east and westbound traffic still blocked off and being detoured. North and southbound traffic getting through, sharing those southbound lanes on 111th Street. And just careful, we do have a lot of crews on scene here. 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From the Global One Traffic Center, I'm Justin Durbin.
1: Taking a look at 880 CHED weather, there is a special weather statement, which means, unfortunately, more rain on the way this weekend. 27 degrees today. There is a chance of showers this afternoon and into tonight. 17 degrees tonight. And then a mix of sun and cloud for tomorrow. However, things start to change Friday. That's when the rain starts in earnest. So Friday night, Saturday, Sunday, Monday, and maybe part of Tuesday as well. Currently, it's 15.
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1: 6:36. Thanks so much for joining us on this Thursday morning. A lot of you have mosquito remedies, and whether they actually work or whether you think they work. Kevin says, a dab of Vicks Vapor Rub behind each ear and on each wrist keeps mosquitoes away. Somebody says, I burn fresh coffee grounds in a bowl. That usually works okay. And then they say, somebody else says, I don't eat bananas in the summer because apparently they love potassium-enriched blood. So can you just put a plate of bananas on and just try to deflect them from you? Can you just put them on the other side of the patio and go, hey, eat these bananas? We're going to be talking to a mosquito expert coming up at the top of the hour. Well, we are getting into the head and looking at the motivation of an Alberta man accused of shooting a police officer in Montreal. Seth Hatfield was a student at the University of Lethbridge. He was just 25 years old. He died in an exchange of gunfire, but he left behind the breadcrumbs that led him to these deadly crimes. He had a 104-page manifesto, a blend of involuntary celibate, that's what incel stands for, beliefs. He was also talking about Marxist ideology, espoused anti-pornography views, described men as an oppressed class who are being exploited by both capitalism and women. So kind of all over the place. Or is there a thread to this? Dr. Barbara Perry, professor and faculty of social sciences and humanities at Ontario Tech University, and she joins us on the line. Good morning, Doc.
6: Good morning.
1: It seems like the manifesto is making its rounds online. Have you seen it?
6: I have it, but I won't read it. I don't need that in my head. My coordinator is reading it for me. And sort of highlighting the themes for me.
1: So a little bit of self-care there you're practicing?
6: Absolutely. Absolutely. I've been in this game long enough to know I need to do that.
1: So from what you know, what stood out to you?
6: Oh, I think a number of things. And as you highlighted at the outset, really the misogyny that permeates the manifesto and his emphasis on, you know, women and feminism being at the root of all evil, if you will, for men in particular, and explaining, you know, their loss of privilege and explaining, in his case in particular, his inability to establish romantic relationships because women are, you know, feeling so empowered that they can be much pickier, if you will, about who

0: they have relationships with. So he emphasizes, you know, the need to, I think he referred to this notion of enforcing monogamy on women and enforcing them, you know, to engage with, you know, a specific person. And so he talked about sort of being bound legalistically and culturally to, you know, more than one right now, but that needs to change so that they are bound to one individual. So we see that, this notion that they should not be in the workplace, again, pointing to feminism as the problem. And I think the other piece that's interesting is given that he has killed one officer and wounded another, is his ambivalent stance around law enforcement. You know, he apparently talks about you know, not having a one-sided view of law enforcement, but there he feels that there might be some that are sympathetic to the cause, if you will, of the incel movement and could use their powers to support them. So, you know, he sort of alludes to the notion of having to pick and choose the police officers that you might target or that you might engage as an ally. And then I think the last piece to mention is the way that he ends the manifesto with "Be unflinching, go forth, and kill them all," which is just absolutely terrifying language.
1: This is not the first time we have heard incel linked to an act of violence. Just in Toronto a number of years ago, a man took a car and used it as a weapon, mowing down a number of people there. What is the link to incel culture, this toxic masculinity that we've been talking about that has come to the surface over the last number of years, and violence?
0: I think as this last statement suggests, that, you know, there's a need to take revenge, if you will, to get the attention of women and remind them that, you know, that they need to toe the line or this is a consequence. So it really is, in many respects, a message to the broader community of women, you know, 50% of the population. So I think that's a really important piece of it. And he adds those layers as well in terms of, you know, other institutions that should be targeted. So, and this is part of, you know, sort of the long-term trajectory of what we call the accelerationist movement, you know, and he talks about, you know, the need for developing a sort of a new world order. And so that implies, you know, the need to tear down what we have and replace it with something else. And that, you know, typically at the most extreme end does promote violence and invoke the notion of the need to engage in violence in order to facilitate or accelerate the collapse of the current society.
1: So he also mixed that in with Marxist ideology, talking about capitalism and being exploited by capitalism. Is that a tie you see a lot?
0: Well, the incel movement is—it's not pure. You know, it often invokes. Sometimes it's just, you know, it's just incel, just to focus on women. But, you know, there are those who will pull in ideas, ideologies, narratives from other elements of, you know, extremist movements, if you will. And what's interesting is, yeah, we see this emphasis on capitalism and, you know, the need to tear down capitalism and its responsibility, its complicity in, you know, the current plight of men. But apparently in his online life, he was also very much engaged with far right forms. So it's just, you know, a sort of incoherent blend, if you will, of grievance-based ideologies and narratives, you know, whatever helps him make sense of his current life or, you know, the world around him. So, yeah, I think not unusual to pick and choose and build this, what my colleague calls bricolage of narratives.
1: What are we not seeing and obviously not solving? What's going on with our young men?
0: Oh, that's such a challenging question. I think, you know, part of it is their reality. You know, this sense of this loss of privilege, right? Where, you know, we are in a more equitable space right now, have been for, you know, thanks to the civil rights movement for the last couple of decades. And so they see the sense, they have this sense of being left behind. And that's exacerbated and exploited, in fact, by, you know, online platforms and influencers, you know, the likes of Tate, who we've heard so much about, and others, who, you know, really highlight that toxic masculinity and really highlight those grievances, and embolden individuals to, you know, sort of make claims to victimhood, if you will. So there are so many factors coming into play here, in terms of influences on attitudes and the willingness to engage in violence.
1: Police are warning that there could be copycats. Should we be worried?
0: Well, I think so, because what we're seeing in online spaces is sort of a celebration of this attack. And you know, one individual was quoted by Justin Ling in the Star as saying something like, you know, I wish he'd gotten more. So you know, we have that. We have them saying, you know, we have a new saint among us, and that refers to, you know, the sainthood that was ascribed to, sorry, Elliot Rodger. Who was sort of one of the first heroes of the movement, who killed six in an attack in Isla Vista several years ago. And so, you know, they talk about going full ER, going full Elliot Rodger. So the fact that there is that celebration, that there is that almost deification of this this murderer, is troubling. It suggests that there is sympathy and support and like-mindedness that could very well lead to copycat. I mean, and we've seen that as well. I mean, even in the Toronto van attack, you know, this he claimed, you know, to be sort of following in the footsteps of Elliot Rodger as well.
1: I know that maybe I'm putting something in your brain that may or may not exist, but do you understand why he would leave Alberta and go to Montreal? I guess we saw the attack at École Polytechnique that targeted women. Is there something that might have drawn him to Montreal?
0: Well, it seems like there was some link to, you know, a porn business or something in Montreal that might have drawn him there, and that you know, there's some reports that perhaps that was also one of his targets, and that's what drew him there. But we may never know, you know, exactly why he chose that, unless, you know, something is found in his online activity that that sort of reinforces or confirms one way or the other whether it was that porn establishment or not, because that was something else he railed against, was the pornography industry.
1: Doctor, I really appreciate your insight. Some really interesting things that we can mull over and think about for the next number of days and weeks. Thank you so much.
0: Absolutely. Okay, thank you.
1: We've been talking to Dr. Barbara Perry. She is a professor at Ontario Tech University. She has conducted extensive research on hate crimes and right-wing extremism. Well, coming up, we're going to lighten the mood a little bit, all right? Okay. That was some pretty heavy stuff, yeah. But really important stuff that we've been talking about. A comedian was on The Tonight Show this week saying that there should be a special section in planes for kids. And he lays out some pretty good rationales for one. That's coming up next.
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1: You ever sit beside a crying baby? Ever have a four-year-old kick the back of your seat the entire flight? Well, Ryan Hamilton, he was on The Tonight Show, and he ranted about kids on planes and laid out some rationales behind having an entire section for kids. 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
2: Every time I board a plane and I see a child in first class, I cannot describe to you the rage that boils out. There's so much rage in that moment. I mean, the kid can't use the space if he tries. He's got his legs straight out, you know? He barely hits the armrest. He's making eye contact with every person. He's like, hi, I'm Dylan. I don't say this, but this is what I think every time. It doesn't have to be me, but it shouldn't be you. It really shouldn't. Like, I think there should be another section in the back for children. No seat belts, no seats. Just Cheerios and iPads and chaos. And that's how it should be. First class, coach, economy, Lord of the Flies. And when you pick your child up, they're different. They've learned a few things, you know? You go, is that a tattoo?
1: Wow. First class economy and Lord of the Flies.
3: Yes.
1: Yeah. I know that my kid has not behaved perfectly on every single flight. And I do appreciate parents that go, I've been there. I understand. Right. But you also see the glares from other people who aren't as kind and as giving as those people are.
3: It's had an episode with one of our younger ones coming back from Mexico. Last February, that was over, like, it was crazy. It was under 2 years of age rage, right? It was just, and it was one of those ones where, and people don't know how to respond to that. Lady next to me goes, uh-oh. And she was right. Some people have no time for it at all. And other people go, well, it's, you know, you got to travel. And what are you going to do? It's only so much you can,
1: I've seen moms have like little bags where it's just sort of like, here's some earplugs, here's some treats, here's whatever you need. And they hand them out, to people around you. That requires a lot of work and planning, and geez, traveling with a toddler, a baby, is a lot of work unto itself.
3: Let alone 6 hours on a 737.
1: Just saying thank you, right. But it's sort of, I've never did that. But if you are a little scared about how your kid might behave, maybe that will lessen sort of the blow from other passengers and the glares and the snide comments, right? It's sort of like when you let somebody in and you're like, I don't want to let you in. And then they wave. You're like, okay, all right. Well, now you're forgiven. You're good. I'm good with you now. But if you don't wave, I'm holding that rage for at least a good 10 seconds.
3: Well, we never saw this one coming. Right,
1: so I went, you didn't?
3: I've never seen this before.
1: This baby just melt down.
3: Yeah, just like, but like
1: I
3: said,
1: just like, I
3: will not fly in a 737 if it's longer than 4 or 5 hours, because it's a single aisle and it's really jammed. Like we did Cancun from Edmonton, and it was just too far in a smaller plane for me, especially with a youngster. I'd like to be able to at least walk the youngster down the aisle
1: up
3: a little
1: and
3: bit.
1: Down, you know?
3: It's hard.
1: Get him out of the seats and maybe annoy other passengers further up on the plane.
3: Yes.
1: It is
3: spread
1: the wealth. It is a 6:53. It is time to check traffic. And just a reminder, you can listen to 880 Chat everywhere you go. 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
4: Traffic still moving around the city at a fairly good pace this morning, Stacey, but it is getting busier out there. We have some volume working its way through on the Yellowhead east and westbound in between 121 and 127th Street through the construction. Little further down the road, we have barricades up on the Yellowhead east and westbound around 62th Street. You'll need to stay over to the center left in either direction. And crews still working 51 Avenue at 111th Street right now. East and westbound traffic blocked and being detoured. Traffic on 111th Street getting through, sharing the southbound lanes. 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From the Global One Traffic Center, I'm Justin Durbin.
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3: It seems like only yesterday. No, it doesn't. It seems like it was 2017, the last time that the Elks won and started the season with a record of 3-0. We're going to try that tonight. They're in Winnipeg to take on the Bombers. We'll be checking in with Morley Scott coming up in the next half hour. But you know what? Justin Rankin is off to a great start. We'll be watching him very carefully today. Bombers have a win and a loss so far, but the Elks are 2-0. Cody Fajardo this past week was talking about how nice it is to get off to a great start.
12: With the amount of emphasis we put on starting fast, and you know it, you heard it, you've been around this whole offseason, there's so much emphasis and almost so much that it was pressure-packed. Like, we have to start fast. We have to start fast or else. And we just took that call and we answered it. And 2-0 versus, you know, Ottawa had a lot of changing pieces. We knew that they might have been a little bit behind some of the other teams in the league just because we felt it last year when we had so much turnover. But going out on the road, out east in the weather, find a way to win that game and close it out. Huge win. Then you play Montreal, who is in the Grey Cup. I know them very, very well. They're a great football team who's been dominating the CFL the last 3 years. And so that was a good measuring stick for us, a good barometer for us. And we went out there and we went toe-to-toe with one of the best teams in the league. And those games give you the confidence on a short week, going into Winnipeg, coming off a bye week. Those are the games that give you confidence of why we believe we can go into that stadium, hostile environment, and win the football game.
3: I remember at the halftime of that game against Montreal looking at the scoreboard, and they had like 8 yards of rushing in the first half, and I'm thinking, got to get the running game going, and they did, and that's why they won, in my estimation. We'll see what they can do tonight. Weather forecast looks good. Morley's going to join us coming up in the next half hour or so, but looking forward to it.
1: All right. Thanks so much, Bryn. Well, coming up, mosquitoes. Yeah, let's talk about them. How to keep the mosquitoes away. We're going to dispel some mosquito myths. What you eat, does that attract them? Do these bugs have types of people that they like? And what really works in keeping them away? That's coming up after your newscast.
0: CHED Edmonton. Three decades strong. Your Edmonton Oilers live here. 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
14: This is Global News. It's 7 o'clock. Good morning. I'm Morgan Smith. Right now in Edmonton, it's 15 degrees, heading to a potentially stormy high of 27 this afternoon, 23 your high tomorrow. Environment and Climate Change Canada says already saturated areas of central Alberta are at risk of more washouts and flooding this weekend. It's issued a special weather statement warning that as much as 60 millimeters of rain could fall between tomorrow and Sunday. It says rainfall warnings will likely be issued as the rain will come in a heavy band that's expected to impact some communities more than others. Hopefully, Tofield, not one of them. An overland flood advisory remains in place for the community, with residents also being asked to be mindful of their water use. This as crews frantically pump out water from last weekend before the next rainfall hits. Meanwhile, the province is warning that overland flooding continues in Lac-Saint-Ann County, northwest of Edmonton. And in Beaumont, residents remain under water restrictions as the town deals with a damaged wastewater line, which has flooded 20 homes. Director of Communications Mike Berzowski says they're trying to keep people informed, but a lot is still unknown.
15: We are getting a plan in place, and we will be updating people.
14: Berzowski says right now they're trying to get back to normal, then the work to understand what went wrong will then begin. Wet spring, meanwhile, causing mosquito numbers to boom, according to the city of Edmonton. Since the rain started falling in June, population has increased by more than 10,000%. We'll be hearing from the city's bug expert, Mike Jenkins, right after this newscast. Well, turning now to the latest out of Venezuela, where at least 167 people are reported to be dead and 971 injured. But earthquake experts in the United States anticipate even higher casualty numbers from last night's twin earthquakes. ABC's Stephanie Ramos reports on the damage to the airport in the capital, Caracas.
16: Travelers scrambling to escape. Parts of the terminal left looking like a war zone. The airport now closed. Emergency crews digging through the rubble, helping residents to safety.
14: U.S. Geological Survey has issued a red alert, which estimates there are likely between 10,000 and 100,000 fatalities. Well, the so-called Flamingo Revolution continues in Albania. Massive protests erupted last month against a planned luxury development tied to Jared Kushner and Ivanka Trump. It's on an environmentally sensitive stretch of coastline, a flamingo habitat, and now protesters are calling for new elections. ABC News foreign correspondent Patrick Grevel recently traveled to Albania and spoke to ABC's Start Here podcast with host Brad Milkey.
17: In the crowds, people are carrying huge inflatable flamingos, huge models of flamingos. People are spray painting the feet of flamingos on the ground. But one of the things that people were really very adamant about and really wanted to emphasize to us when we were there was that this is no longer really about Ivanka Trump and Jared Kushner. This is about how the Albanian government has been going about developing the country.
14: They feel it's emblematic of broader corruption in Albania. I'm Morgan Smith. Your next scheduled newscast is at 7:30 on 880 CHED.
1: Thanks so much, Morgan. It is time now to check traffic, and here's Justin Durbin.
4: Nice start to the morning drive continues out there, Stacey. It is getting a little busier across the board. We have traffic working its way through on the Yellowhead east and westbound in between 107 and 127th Street through the construction. A little bit of early volume working its way into the downtown core, 98th Avenue westbound towards 96th Street. We have barricades up, traffic down to single lanes east and westbound, and just waiting on some volume to work its way through Queen Elizabeth Park Road, Walterdale Hill Road towards the Walterdale Bridge. And watch for this work being done at 51 Avenue and 111th Street. East and westbound traffic blocked and being detoured. Traffic on 111th Street getting through, sharing those southbound lanes. When kids play, they win. 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From the Global One Traffic Center, I'm Justin Durbin.
1: Taking a look at 880 Ched weather, it's going to be a really nice day today, 27 degrees. However, there is a small chance of showers this afternoon with the risk of a thunderstorm, and that's going to continue into this evening, 17 degrees tonight, 23 tomorrow with rain starting Friday night and then into Saturday, into Sunday, into Monday, and possibly into Tuesday as well. Currently, it's 15.
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1: What the future holds after a hurricane comes a rainbow, maybe a reason why.
2: Yeah. It's going to be a soggy next couple of days in Edmonton, so get outside while you can. I took an extra long nap yesterday, 3 hours.
3: That's not a nap.
2: It's almost like almost a full night's sleep for me. So didn't go outside a lot, but I know that my kids did, and they're like, I have to come inside because of the mosquitoes. They are a thing. I went to a patio. I went to somebody's house for a party that they threw for my daughter who's graduating this weekend. And there was citronella everywhere. And those coils that seemed to work pretty good. And they had these citronella bracelets. People are getting prepared because this wet weather set to send mosquito populations soaring. In May, only 5 mosquitoes were found in city traps.
3: Five.
2: Last week, there were 534 mosquitoes. That's an increase. If you let me do your math for you,
3: okay.
2: That's an increase of 10,000%. So they're coming. They're here. And city officials say it's going to get worse. Mike Jenkins is the pest management coordinator with the city of Edmonton. He's been doing this a long time. If you have any questions about mosquitoes, you ask Mike. Good morning, Mike.
4: Good morning.
2: Yeah, mosquitoes love this. What kind of mosquitoes do we have here in the city?
4: We actually have about 30 different species of mosquito. They all have their own different ecologies, different places they like to develop, different places they lay their eggs. But the majority, especially as we go into summer, is one species called Aedes vexans. It's a floodwater species. They like open temporary habitats, lay their eggs in the moist vegetation around the pond. And then anytime there's a rainfall or snow melt, the water level rises up and activates those eggs. And that's what causes the hatching of the mosquitoes. So our mosquito population is really heavily driven by precipitation.
3: Mike, some mosquitoes seem to like being out in the sun. Some are shady. They're all shady, if you ask me. But nonetheless, this type that we're talking about here, are they quite active in every condition?
4: They're most active at dawn and dusk, so they're the ones we think of as the typical mosquito for the Edmonton area. So most active at dawn and dusk, if it's bright sunshine out, they're usually trying to find shelter. They're hiding underneath something. It could be patio furniture, could be long grass, could be in the woods. And so if you head into those areas, you'll kind of knock them out of hiding, and then suddenly they'll find themselves, hey, awesome, meal just showed up.
2: DoorDash!
4: Yeah, so that's what we see with those ones. We do have other species that, are more willing to fly out in the middle of the daylight. A lot of our spring species are that way. The shaded areas early in the spring are too cold, so they are more active when it's actually sunshiny out. Our Aedes vexans doesn't like getting dried out. They're pretty small and they dry out quickly, so when it's hot and sunny, they hide in the shade and come out at that dawn and dusk period.
2: And it's just the female mosquitoes that bite, right? So when you're seeing all the mosquitoes out there, like what's the percentage of the population of the mosquitoes that are flying at me and, even flying at my window to try to get me inside my car? How much are they, are they mostly females that are that we see around?
4: Well, the ones that we see, the ones that come to find us, those are all female. But the population itself is about 50% male. But they don't go out seeking blood meals. They just hang around the pond. They're like the first ones to emerge. And they just kind of hover there waiting for the females to come out. They mate, and then they go off and sip nectar out of flowers and don't really bother anyone. They are important pollinators, though. So they help to pollinate a lot of native plants. The males don't. We don't really notice them that much. It's the females that make their presence known.
2: Of course, the females are biting so they can feed the baby mosquitoes.
4: They're using our protein to build the eggs that will then form the next generation. So that's how one tiny little mosquito can lay so many eggs, is they're actually using our protein to build the next mosquitoes.
3: Mike, I got to ask you about this. I mowed the lawn at my usual height a couple of days ago, and they were around. Yesterday, I cut it shorter than I normally would, knowing that there's rain coming anyway, and it's going to soak into the ground. Yesterday, in my backyard, nothing. Can that help?
4: Yeah, absolutely. So the mosquitoes, especially in the daytime, are looking for places to shelter. Long grass can provide really good shelter for them. So yeah, if you cut the lawn short, they're not going to be able to find shelter, and they're not going to be hanging out in that grass. So that can help. Taller grass, though, also provides more cover for predators. So things like spiders and stuff like that can be in there actually eating the mosquitoes. But in general, when we get heavy precipitation like this, the population of mosquitoes is so incredibly high that it literally swamps the predators. The predators cannot keep up and cannot reduce that population. And that's where our mosquito program comes in. We try to knock the peaks off of those big inundations and try to reduce those numbers at least a little bit to make our summer's a little more livable. And so we're going after the roadside ditch habitat in particular that holds water for a few days, hatches a bunch of eggs, and then drains away. Perfect habitat for mosquitoes. So we have lots of roadside ditches around the city. The ditches around the Anthony Henday are a really big one, a huge mosquito producer.
2: Huh. All right. What can we do at home? And what happened? I mean, I know a number of years ago we were talking about using bats to control the mosquito population. What's going on with that program, and what can we do at home?
4: So at home, the best thing to do is wearing long sleeves, long pants, making sure as little skin as possible is exposed.
2: That's no fun, Mike.
4: No, exactly. So you can use a chemical repellent. So there are a number of them on the market. The most effective one for pretty much everyone and the longest lasting are repellents that have DEET in it. So they are quite effective at reducing those. But there are other products on the market. There's a number of products that have Icaridin, or sometimes it's labeled as Picaridin. It's actually not that effective against Aedes vexans, but it's more effective against Culex pipiens, the species that can potentially carry West Nile. So I wouldn't usually use that one because most of our mosquitoes are Aedes vexans, but those ones are out there. Different essential oils can work well for some people, but not others. It seems to depend a lot on your personal biochemistry. So some of those can be effective. But in your house, making sure that all your screens are in good repair and closed, making sure the kids don't leave the patio doors open, keep the mosquitoes out of your house. Using an oscillating fan on the deck itself, blowing back and forth can help blow the mosquitoes that are trying to harbor underneath the patio furniture, get rid of those, and the wind makes it harder for the mosquitoes to land, especially the Aedes vexans. It's a little stealthy ankle biter. They like precision when they go to take their meal, and so if wind blows across them, they'll kind of get blown off and head for a different site.
2: Hey, can we get you to dispel? You've been doing this a really long time. You are the bug guy, and can you dispel some myths for us?
4: Well, I can try.
2: Okay. Somebody said eating bananas attracts mosquitoes. Is that true or false?
4: There is some evidence that high levels of potassium in your blood can attract mosquitoes, and bananas are high in potassium. So that is one potential attractant, but there are a lot of other dietary things that can contribute to that. Alcohol is actually a really good attractor for mosquitoes. If you've been drinking alcohol, the extra carbon dioxide you're exuding and your sweat can actually draw mosquitoes in. There's that to consider. Other foods and other things can have different effects for different people. So it may be attractive for some people, but not others. So, yeah, there's a lot of different variables there.
2: Once again, no fun, Mike. No fun, Mike.
3: Yeah.
2: What about, do mosquitoes have types? You know, you always hear these people say, well, they love me, so they, you know, invite me to the party because they'll come after me. Do they have types? Like, is my blood sweeter than Brin's, or?
4: Yeah, absolutely. And it seems to depend a lot on different biochemistry. There's some evidence that some species are more attracted to some blood types than others. So like O positive for some species is more attracted to them. So they may be able to tell a difference by scent, but those differences are pretty minor. But yeah, there's definitely differences in individual biochemistry. We actually used to do bite counts where we'd go out to parks and sort of count how many mosquitoes would land on you in 10 minutes. Whenever we did them, I would usually get like half the number most other people do. So I seem to be usually less attracted to mosquitoes. But lately, they've been swarming me. I was out with some people the other day, and yeah, the clouds were all following me and no one else. So it changes a lot depending on what you've been doing. I was on antibiotics one time, and they were just nuts. They just came straight towards me. We were actually trying to collect a bunch of mosquitoes for an experiment, so it actually helped out. We were able to collect a whole bunch of live mosquitoes that way. But
2: wow. When you talked about how to get rid of mosquitoes, you didn't say citronella once. Does it work?
4: The plume itself of the citronella does repel the mosquitoes. Most of the other things, citronella oil on your skin can have a repellent effect for some people, but not everyone. But otherwise, it's not terribly effective, and you basically have to be in the plume of a citronella candle to have any repellency effect there. Some of the others do definitely work. You mentioned mosquito coils. They actually produce a cloud of insecticide that both repels the mosquitoes and reduces their neural activity if they actually get inside the cloud, and they're less able to bite even if they do manage to get in. So that does work, but you're sitting in a cloud of insecticide. It's not usually my favorite thing. Thermocells operate on basically the same kind of principle. So you're sitting in a cloud of insecticide. As long as you're in that cloud, it is effective at reducing the amount of mosquito bites. But if a wind comes by and blows the cloud away, you've basically lost that protection. And if you're walking, you're basically leaving a cloud behind you. Rather than being protected from those mosquitoes where you are, you have to sit still for a fair amount of time to build up that cloud again.
3: Mike, one quick one for me. This one annoys me more than anything else. Trying to sleep at night inside the house. I can look after myself outside, but it goes dark and one mosquito seems to find me in the middle of the night. I don't know how to trap it. I don't know how to get rid of it. Does light help? How do I do that?
4: They are attracted to light, but typically, if there's a stronger attractant, like carbon dioxide or body heat, they're going to ignore the light and go towards that instead.
2: I hate that when they buzz in your ear and you're like, oh, geez, I'm trapped with a predator. Okay. Thanks so much, Mike.
4: I found that, fortunately, as I've gotten older, my hearing is so bad I can't hear them anymore.
2: In the earplugs. Mike, you're great. Thank you.
4: Thank you.
2: We've been talking to Mike Jenkins. He is the pest management coordinator with the City of Edmonton. Well, coming up, another downtown restaurant has closed. The 880 coming up next.
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2: Downtown Restaurant says his business couldn't stand a chance against Downtown Construction. Playwright in the Citadel Theater shut its doors. Chef Steve Brochu says he couldn't survive the rising costs of food due to issues with the building. There was leaks coming into his restaurant from the toilet above him at times. City Construction shut down 99th Street in front of the restaurant. He couldn't open up the patio he wanted. And he says he couldn't even offer DoorDash because doors were locked when plays weren't on at the Citadel and drivers couldn't get to his place. It looks like Prime Minister Mark Carney could lay out the future of 24 Sussex Drive in the next couple of weeks. The PM's official residence has been stripped to the studs, waiting for major renovations for more than a decade. Carney says he will not be moving in, but he wants his successor to have an official residence. He calls the current state of 24 Sussex an embarrassment.
3: So for Team Canada yesterday, the men's team, it was everybody in Vancouver who's tracked up. Just get ready for Sunday. That's all I'm going to say.
2: All right. Thanks so much, Bryn. Taking a look at the forecast, it's going to be a wet one. So enjoy today while you can. 27 degrees today. A small chance of showers later on this afternoon and into tonight. Tonight, 17 degrees and 23 tomorrow. With the rain beginning Friday, there's a special weather statement. We could be getting up to 60 millimeters of rain over the next couple of days. So it starts Friday night, goes Saturday, Sunday, Monday, maybe even into Tuesday. Currently in the city, it is 16 degrees. More Morgan Smith joins us to take a look at something that is happening in Venezuela right now. A number of earthquakes and some severe damage and many casualties.
13: Oh, yes. Two, in fact, back-to-back earthquakes last night that were very powerful. And American earthquake experts are anticipating very high casualty numbers. So far, the numbers are around 167 dead, nearly 1,000 injured. But again, that is conservative because they are still doing damage assessments and looking for survivors. ABC's Stephanie Ramos is tracking the latest information.
14: The U.S. Geological Survey saying the two earthquakes were part of a severe seismic doublet sequence that hit the same part of the country's northern region less than a minute apart late Wednesday. The first tremor striking at 6:04 p.m., a 7.2 magnitude foreshock, followed just 39 seconds later by the second, even larger, 7.5 magnitude quake. Officials say the earthquakes are among the strongest to strike Venezuela in more than a century.
13: Now, the U.S. Geological Survey has issued a red alert. Now, that estimates there are likely between 10,000 and 100,000 fatalities. That is intense. Venezuela's president says already, again, dozens of deaths, more injured. But, again, those casualties are expected to rise. ABC's Sophie Flay with more on the rescue efforts underway.
15: Crowds gathering around collapsed buildings, told to keep silent, as first responders yelled out to people buried in the rubble. Victims pulled from beneath buildings. Officials warning the casualties could be high. Part of the Caracas airport collapsing in a cloud of dust. People still inside. The last 24 hours have seen smaller earthquakes from Japan to the U.S.
13: Yeah, including one in California yesterday in the Redwood area, about, what, 6-point-something magnitude?
3: Mm-hmm. Yeah, and one overnight, too, 5.4 in Papua New Guinea. So yeah. There's lots of movement going on.
13: Oh, yeah. Now, the U.S. says it stands ready, willing, and able to help Venezuela after those quakes. That, according to that present message from President Trump and Marco Rubio, says rescue teams are already being sent to the area.
2: All right. Thanks so much for that update. It is 7:24. It is time now to check traffic. 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
16: Looks like traffic is picking up around the city, Stacey, and we are keeping our eye on some volume working its way through on the White Mud eastbound around the Twilliger Corner to the Rainbow Valley Bridge. We have traffic lights not working properly, 66th Street at 34th Avenue, so expect delays through here. You'll need to treat that as a four-way stop. And crews still working on 111th Street at 51 Avenue. Right now, traffic on 111th Street getting through, sharing the southbound lanes. East and westbound traffic blocked and being detoured, busy around this stretch. Gas going up got you down. Get a pump relief pizza at pizza73.com. 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From the Global One Traffic Center, I'm Justin Durbin.
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2: 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Morley Scott is away. We're going to hear from him in just a few minutes. Bryn Griffiths filling in for sports.
3: Well, let's talk about the Elks too, because this is a sizable matchup tonight. 2017. It's been a long time since the Elks went 3-0 to start a season, but that's what they're going to try to do tonight in the Peg as they take on the 1-1 Bombers. Now, we know what Winnipeg's going to try to do. They got to find a way to shut down Justin Rankin, who leads the league when it comes to rushing yards with 281. But they've got to shut down some of the receivers, too. T.J. Luther's one of those guys, and he's got some thoughts on the Big Blues defense and what they might try to do to the Elks offense.
26: They're a pretty good defense. I see they got a veteran corner. He's pretty good, so just taking it day by day, just looking at the film, watching their patterns and things like that, just trying to figure things out.
3: TJ's pretty cool, take it day by day. Well, the weather forecast is looking pretty good, too. We'll check in with Morley coming up in a bit, but we'll have all the action for you right here in 880 Chad. Pre-game show at 5, and the play-by-play goes your way and comes your way at 6:30. World Cup for Canada yesterday. The men's soccer team are moving on to the next round. A bit of a setback yesterday, losing to Switzerland 2-1. But now they'll take on South Africa in Los Angeles in the knockout match. They've finally got to that level for the first time ever, and it looks like Alphonso Davies will be ready to play on Sunday, according to the head coach, Jesse Marsh. Let's see. And also the NBA. The Raptors got into the draft yesterday. and they drafted a kid. I've never heard of this kid, but they're high on him. His name is Allen Graves. They took him 19th in the draft, and he's going to jump right to the NBA after a freshman season at Santa Clara. And that's it for now.
2: All right. Thanks so much, Bryn. Well, is it going to rain in Winnipeg? Sure hope so, for the Elks' sake. We talked to Morley Scott after the news.
13: This is Global News. It is 7:30. Good morning. I'm Morgan Smith. Right now in Edmonton, 16 degrees. Headed to a potentially stormy high of 27 this afternoon. 23, your high tomorrow. Central Alberta, including Edmonton, still saturated from last weekend's massive dump of rain. And Environment and Climate Change Canada warns even more is on the way. It's issued a special weather statement forecasting between 30 and 60 millimeters between tomorrow and Sunday. And it says the heaviest of the rain will come in a narrow band, which means some communities will be at greater risk of washouts and flooding. The agency says the forecast, as it becomes clear, will lead to rainfall warnings this weekend. Next week, offering little reprieve with yet another storm system, which could bring more heavy rains to the region. A rainfall comes as Beaumont, just south of Edmonton, remains under a water restriction alert with at least 20 homes flooded because of a damaged wastewater line. Flood advisories also still in effect for Tofield, east of us, and Lac St. Anne County, northwest of Edmonton. The city says June's massive dump of rain also causing Edmonton's mosquito population to boom by more than 10,000%. Curator for invertebrate zoology at the Royal Alberta Museum, Loki Sinman, says last weekend's rainfall created perfect breeding conditions.
1: They need some sun and hot and humid conditions to digest meals. And that means a sunny period after lots of rain will have very active mosquitoes all looking for a quick blood meal.
13: Sinman says anyone going outside can help chase away the bugs by using repellent with DEET. Deaths and injuries are still being tallied in Venezuela, where two powerful earthquakes struck back-to-back last night. The 7.2 and 7.5 magnitude quakes are the strongest to hit Venezuela in more than a century. Horrific videos of toppled high-rise apartments are being shared on social media. Emergency room wait times are being driven up because of backlogs in long-term care, rehab centers, and home care. A report by the Canadian Institute for Health Information says patients who could be discharged to alternative care end up spending an average 24 days in hospital inpatient units. Canadian Press reporter Karen Rebo says that means other patients who need to be admitted to hospital are stuck waiting in the ER for a bed to open up.
4: The Institute says data shows from April of 2024 to March of 25, half of admitted patients had waited in the ER for over 16 hours, and one in 10 spent more than 48 hours in the ER. That's often because patients upstairs couldn't be discharged because there was no appropriate follow-up care ready for them. The Institute's Cheryl Chewy says the findings show that improving ER wait times require solutions that look at the entire healthcare system.
13: Solutions range from making sure everyone has access to primary care provider to deal with non-urgent issues to increasing long-term and home care services to get inpatients discharged from hospital more quickly. Well, bad news for anglers on Sylvan Lake. The province confirms the fish they've been catching at Marina Bay, this park this season, is in fact Prussian carp. The invasive fish is native to Europe and Asia, and the Alberta Invasive Species Council's Megan Evans says they're bad news for native fish since they can reproduce fast and eat almost everything.
5: All of these things, in addition to their ability to thrive in really poor water quality conditions, really gives them that competitive advantage over the native species, allowing them to outcompete them.
13: If anglers catch a carp, they're being told to humanely kill it and report it to the Aquatic Invasive Species Hotline. I'm Morgan Smith. Your next news at 8 on 880 CHED.

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1: Taking a look at 880 Ched weather, 27 degrees today, so it's going to be awfully nice. However, later on tonight, there could be a small chance of showers and into this evening as well. It's 17 degrees for an overnight low, 23 tomorrow. So tomorrow's going to be nice until tomorrow night, and that's when the rain is going to start. And that's why there is a special weather statement issued by Environment Canada. We could get up to 60 millimeters of rain over the next number of days. Showers Saturday, all day Saturday, all day Sunday, all day Monday, and it looks like into Tuesday as well, possibly. Currently, it's 16.
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1: Control your poison, babe. Roses are thorns, they say.
2: 7:36. What are you doing to try to combat the mosquitoes? I was driving in. I got stuck behind a train on 75th Street, and they were coming for me. Even though I was in my car, they're like, when he's coming up to the window, I'm like, wow, they're hungry.
3: Yeah, they are.
2: They're everywhere right now. What are you doing? Do you have the coils? Do you put the DEET on? Do you have the thermocell? I pulled my thermocell out yesterday. Doesn't work. Those things are really expensive. And I think, according to the mosquito guy we talked to at 7 o'clock, it works just as well as the coil does.
3: Hmm. Is Off still the big brand?
2: Or I don't know.
3: I mean, there's a lot of brands out there, right? Deep Woods Off.
2: I don't like mosquito spray, and I think a lot of people don't. And we haven't had to worry about this the last number of years, but we've had to worry about forest fires and smoke. And so now we've got mosquitoes and rain. So it's a little bit different.
3: Right?
2: Yeah. Well, yeah. Welcome to Alberta, everyone. Yeah. Give me your mosquito tips, 780-451-8800. Well, I sure hope it's going to rain in Winnipeg, because the Edmonton Elks have done really well when there's water falling from the sky.
3: Yeah.
2: And so what happens if it doesn't rain, and then they think, oh, it's the rain is our magic. It is sort of, it's the magic thing that we need to win, and then they don't win tonight.
3: So the game against Montreal, I looked at the scoreboard at the half, and they had like 8 yards rushing. I'm thinking, you got Rankin in the backfield, start using him here. And did they use him in the second half? And they just completely took over that football game and win it in overtime. And they're 2-0 and looking to do something.
2: Yeah, I know, but
3: it was raining.
2: Let's Morning Scott's on the line. Let's find out what's going on there and what the forecast looks like. Because now I'm thinking it's all dependent on rain, not talent on the field, Morning Scott.
4: Hello.
2: Good morning.
4: Well, good morning. It was raining here when the Elks landed yesterday, but today is an absolutely stunning day. Sunny skies, blue skies for the most part, and it's supposed to be sunny and 22 degrees at kickoff tonight. So they're going to get their chance to play in some nice weather for the first time since the first preseason game back in mid-May. So, yeah, it's going to be better tonight. And you're right, the pressure is maybe on the offense a little bit, because we've all been talking about how, you know, they haven't put up fantastic numbers, even though they've won both games. So now the pressure's on. They're going to get good conditions tonight, but they're playing in a really tough place to play against a team that's been pretty good. In fact, a team that's won the most games in the last 8 or 9 years in the Canadian Football League, regulation, playoff, and Grey Cup games. So they're going to be tough against the Winnipeg Blue Bombers today, who have won 7 straight against Edmonton. Last time Edmonton won here was back in 2018. To start the season in that 6-hour game that was, of course, delayed by rain and lightning. So it's going to be a tough test tonight for sure.
3: So I got to ask you, it's going to be the Bomber defense.

0: To try to slow down, obviously, Mr. Rankin, who's been on fire. But what about the other way around? How are the Elks going to be able to keep Zach Collaros under control?
1: Yeah, that's going to be the tough part. Collaros is off to a pretty good start. Obviously, he's a Hall of Famer. He's a veteran guy. He's a smart guy. Maybe can't run like he used to, but he's putting up numbers. He's completed almost 72% of his passes this year. He started to throw a lot more interceptions in the last couple of years. The Elks haven't got one of those yet this year. They've, in fact, dropped a couple. So they maybe can take advantage of him that way. But the guy who is such a killer for the Elks when they play is Brady Oliveira, who is just a great running back. I love the running back matchup tonight because it's the best running back in the CFL right now in Justin Rankin, and it's the best running back in the CFL for the last 5 or 6 years in Brady Oliveira with the Winnipeg Blue Bombers. So that's going to be a key matchup. I mean, you're talking about the run game and stopping Rankin. Well, Winnipeg, this is like an unbelievable number. In the two games they've played, they have averaged 171 yards against in the run game, by far the worst in the league. So the door is open for Justin Rankin, and usually when the door is open, he'll run through it. So we'll see what numbers he can put up. But the Bombers have had a week off, right? They've had the bye week, so they've been, I'm sure the coaches have been huddled down watching video trying to figure out how to stop Justin Rankin, whether it be running the football or out of the backfield. So we'll see. Bombers are 16-3 in the last 8 years when they come off the bye week. So they're pretty good when they get an extra week to prepare for it. So we'll see what they come up with tonight to stop Justin Rankin, if that is indeed possible, because so far through two games, it hasn't been possible with 426 all-purpose yards.
0: Morley, over my lifetime of watching the Canadian Football League, two places, it always seems that games boil down to a weird play or a weird like a turnover or something, and it's always McMahon Stadium or in Winnipeg for some stupid reason. I don't know why that is. So special teams, I think, might be a key for me tonight. How do you see that battle, kind of playing out?
1: There's a couple of good returners. Of course, Javon Leak, who is off to a good start with a 12-yard return average on punts, 24 on kickoff. So he'll be good. And Troy Vavel, who was the Rookie of the Year last year and the Special Teams Player of the Year, will be returning kicks for the Blue Bombers again tonight. So that's something to watch, too. There's been, as I recall going back, there's been a few games where there's been kick returns for TDs in Winnipeg when the Elks have been here to play. Yeah. So we'll see how that plays out or not today. So, it should be a good matchup that way as well.
2: All right. When are the Elks on our radio tonight?
1: 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We'll hear from Elks general manager Ed Hervey, who's going to join us in the booth for a pregame conversation, and of course we'll hear from the quarterback, we'll hear from the coach, and a whole lot more as we get you set for the game. Countdown to kickoff at 5. Kickoff is at 6:30 on 880 Ched.
2: And hopefully it maybe spits. Spitz is okay. But it sounds like it's just going to be full-on sun. All right, thanks so much, Morley.
1: All right, talk to you guys later.
0: See ya.
2: It's Morley Scott in Winnipeg ahead of the Elks' big game against the Blue Bombers. Well, how you can save poor Aiden Ganim from Oilers Now, this poor kid's going to be facing the mosquitoes in a bucket truck to help the food bank stock its shelves. A pretty cool fundraiser I can't wait to tell you about. That's coming up next.
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1: Good morning. It is 7:47 this Thursday morning, and I certainly hope that Aiden Ganim from Oilers Now isn't scared of heights. He's going to be stuck in an Epcor bucket truck starting tomorrow, and he can't come down until enough food and money are raised for the Edmonton Food Bank. Who is behind this devious plan powered to give? I don't know, but Tamison Benz Knight, she could be. She's from the Edmonton Food Bank, and she's devious. Good morning, my friend.
2: I wish I was that devious. This is a wonderful opportunity for like the whole community to get involved and maybe, you know, poke some fun and yell and tease Aiden up there. But this is recognition of Edmonton's Food Bank's 45th anniversary. So we're not government funded. And thanks to Epcor, they're matching all of our donations for this initiative up to $45,000.
3: Excellent.
2: It's a wonderful opportunity for everyone to get involved because right now we're gearing up for a harsh summer for us. Mm. We lose our school snack programs that can help a family up to 80 meals. So that's breakfast, lunch, and supper, or breakfast, lunch, and snacks that are missing for a lot of children over the summer. So we want to make sure we have the resources available to get those school snack stuff, not only to those households, but to all of our agency partners, because there's a lot of great groups out there doing summer programming for youth. So, you know, Boys and Girls Clubs and everybody. You know what? We need to make sure that they have the resources available to feed those kids. So this is a great initiative for people to get involved, help support our community, and make sure our littles have full tummies over the summer.
1: So 45 years.
2: Oh, yes.
1: I know you weren't alive 45 years ago.
2: Unfortunately, I was.
1: You're just a
2: You can't see the gray or anything or the wrinkles, but over the radio, but yes.
1: So what does current demand look like compared to the last 45 years?
2: Well, I remember distinctly in 1996 that we were serving about 19,500 people monthly. That was huge for us. You fast forward to 2008, it dropped to 9,500, our average, which was beautiful. You look at the economic times, booming in Alberta, people had jobs, everything was going, cost of living was down, everything was wonderful. Fast forward to now, and it's been the last 5 years that an increase yearly for us. We're sitting at over 43,000 people each month. That is astronomical. Those are our neighbors. It could be a family member you don't know. A colleague, even. Just somebody going through a rough time. So tomorrow's activation with Aiden in the bucket truck is going to be fun, but it's serious all at the same time, because we need to make sure that people are supported. People are going to be coming out. We have past clients that will be sharing their stories, because this is what we do. Help people when they need us, and then they turn around and support us and other organizations.
3: Talk about your history with the food bank here and the fact that so how long have you been associated with the food bank? Not just you, but others.
2: Oh, yes.
3: Let's talk about that.
2: So Marjorie actually started as a volunteer as well, 1987. Yes. So she started as a volunteer herself and then was hired on as a contract to do a client survey at the time. And then the current executive director left and she stepped up as executive director. I started as a volunteer in 1988. Mostly being dragged around because my parents didn't know what to do with me. Mm-hmm. So I got the wonderful opportunities to, you know, fundraise and food raise at events, and then got to go build some food hampers, you know, tidy the warehouse. Rules were different back then. Like a 10-year-old could mop back there.
3: Yeah.
2: So we did that. And then, you know, after my degree and my diploma, I'm like, what do I really like doing? And I like serving the community. It's a lot of work. Mm-hmm. There's been tears.
1: Oh, lots
2: blood,
1: of tears.
2: Blood, sweat, and tears over the years.
1: Yeah.
2: But it feels good. And I know that I might never know the people that I'm helping, but I know they're there.
1: You have definitely changed the lives of so many people in this city. Let's talk about tomorrow. When does it start? How can people help? Are you encouraging people to go to the food bank?
2: Oh, yeah. Come on by. Stop in. Let's tease Aiden when he's up there. The bucket truck's coming bright early in the morning.
3: Now, I'm hosting Oilers Now tomorrow, so do I have control of the levers? Please tell me I'm not. Aiden's going to be up there, right? So we're going to try to get him down, right?
2: I don't know. Okay. Maybe you are in charge. I don't know. Are you jerky by chance? Like, you know, when you bring him down?
3: I'll have about 9 coffees. I'll be fine.
1: And we're not quite sure how the bathroom breaks are going to work. We were talking about that before the show. Like, is he going to go down? It's just, here's a Gatorade bottle. Have at her, my friend. And, of course, he's going to come down after every $4,500 is raised. And that's food and money,
2: and funds,
1: right?
2: Yes.
1: So people can come and write a check. Who writes a check anymore?
2: I do.
1: You still write checks?
2: I have a check in my purse.
3: Wow. Well, good for you. Okay. You're a multi-purpose.
1: I'm sure you'll take tap, too.
2: Yes.
1: And, of course, money, and people can go and experience it. And, of course, we will be live throughout the day.
2: Yes. And we will be at the Annex. So
1: Where's that?
2: We have 3 buildings a row on 120th Street. So the Annex is the one furthest south. Look up. Aiden will be out there.
1: You'll see the bucket truck.
3: Yes,
1: you'll see
3: him
2: wearing. And you can donate conveniently online. We have a tab online at edmontonsfoodbank.com landing page. You click on it. You can make your financial contribution right there, and it goes right to the cause.
1: Perfect. Thanks so much, Tamas, and it's always great to see you.
2: Thank you.
1: A lot of fun happening tomorrow. You can hear it live here on 880 Ched, and thanks to Epcor for matching your donation up to $45,000, because it's 45 years for the Edmonton Food Bank. All right, it is time to check traffic, and here's Justin Durbin.
4: We have a few things to watch out for this morning, Stacey. If you're on the west leg of the Henday northbound heading towards the White Mud, it is getting busier. We do have a couple vehicles off on the left shoulder, so northbound traffic, just careful through there. We do have some traffic lights not working properly, 66th Street at 34th Avenue. You'll need to treat that as a four-way stop, but it is busy. And delays continue 111th Street northbound heading towards 51 Avenue. We have work being done at the intersection. Traffic on 111th Street getting through, sharing the southbound lanes, east and westbound traffic blocked on 51 Avenue. 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From the Global One Traffic Center, I'm Justin Durbin.
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3: Well, the Elks are aiming to start a CFL season with three straight wins for the first time since 2017. And it's going to be a tough one tonight because they're in Winnipeg to take on the Bombers. Winnipeg with a win and a loss in the Western Division so far. Right now, it's starting to look like it's going to be Winnipeg's defense trying to shut down our running back, Justin Rankin, who leads the league with rushing yards, and he's sitting at 281 yards. And it's going to be our defense against their offense. For example, defensive tackle Jared Brinkman says keeping Zach Collaros under control, that's going to be tough.
13: Yeah, you know, you give him time in the pocket, he'll pick you apart. So it's just causing havoc, making him uncomfortable, and just playing our ball.
3: Weather forecast looks great, which is fantastic, I guess, although the Elks play pretty well in the wet, but it's going to be a nice night tonight for a football game. So we'll have all the action for you right here on 880 Chad. Pre-game show goes at 5, play-by-play action at 6:30. South Africa is going to be Canada's surprise opponent at the World Cup knockout stage matchup they've got going on Sunday afternoon in Los Angeles. I'm talking about South Africa, upset South Korea 2-1 to finish second in Group A behind Mexico, while Canada finished second in Group B behind Switzerland after we lost a tough one yesterday, 2-1 to the Swiss in Vancouver. Both Canada and South Africa reaching the knockout round for the very first time since going to this event. So that's good news for us. And Oilers captain Connor McDavid, in an article on Sportsnet Online with Mark Spector, said that he's ready to welcome Mike Babcock's hard-nosed approach, even if he's the subject of criticism himself. The captain said he knows that Babcock alluded to the fact that it's easy to say in June and easy to say in June, but it's going to be a little different when we get to November. But in the meantime, we've all agreed that this is what we want. So for the Oilers, it sounds like it's going to be full speed ahead with Mr. Babcock. And that is it for right now.
1: All right. Thanks so much, Bryn. Well, the crazy things that they do at the Riverhawks games. Like last year for foodie night, they had fans bathe in nacho cheese. Yep. We'll tell you what crazy and creative plans they have for this year's foodie night. That's coming up after your newscast.
0: CHED Edmonton. 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A dedicated champion of our community. 880 Chad. Edmonton's news. 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
15: This is Global News. It's 8 o'clock. I'm Morgan Smith. Right now in Edmonton, 16 degrees. Heading to a potentially stormy high of 27 this afternoon. A few clouds tomorrow, 23 your high. Mother Nature not giving Edmonton and the rest of Central Alberta much time to dry out from last weekend's deluge. Environment and Climate Change Canada issuing a special weather statement this morning, warning that as much as 60 millimeters of rain could fall between tomorrow and Sunday. And that will put already saturated areas at risk of more flooding and washouts. Now the rain comes with a water restriction alert still in place in Beaumont and no clear timeline to end it. City officials there say one wastewater line is damaged. At least 20 homes have been flooded as a result. The issue was discovered after this past weekend's serious rainstorm. Director of Communications Mike Berezowski says the city's working with regional partners to bring the level down in that line before they can get to the root of the problem.
16: We'll be working on finding out what exactly happened in the coming days and weeks. But until we get that line down, we're not able to determine what the cause is.
15: The city says it'll be reviewing the issue and response after it has been resolved. Meanwhile, to the northwest, Laxanning County remains under a flood advisory, as does the town of Tofield, east of Edmonton. Our wet spring, meanwhile, is causing Edmonton's mosquito numbers to explode. Global's Catherine Ludwig reports.
17: According to city data, on May 23rd, there were only 5 mosquitoes caught in the traps. On June 20th, Thursday, last week, there were 534, an increase of more than 10,000%. City of Edmonton scientist Mike Jenkins says expect those numbers to get worse. To combat the bugs, the city says it doesn't do any aerial spraying, but it continues to spray in ditches and ground habitats targeting mosquitoes' eggs. While the bugs can be annoying, there are ways to ward them off at home.
18: A really easy method that's really remarkably effective is just using an oscillating fan.
17: With the forecasted upcoming rain, Jenkins expects the mosquito population to grow even more, but there's no way to tell how significant that increase will be. Catherine Ludwig, Global News.
15: American search and rescue teams are on the way to Venezuela after last night's pair of deadly earthquakes less than a minute apart. At least 164 people are dead, 1,000 injured, but the death toll is expected to be much higher. A new report says wait times at emergency departments across our country are made longer by the lack of available spots in long-term care facilities and home care programs.
19: The report by the Canadian Institute for Health Information says patients who could be discharged to rehab centers, long-term care homes, or home care end up waiting an average of 24 days in hospital inpatient units. The trickle-down effect means other patients who need to be admitted to the hospital are stuck waiting in the emergency department for a bed to become available. Half of admitted patients had waited in the ER for more than 16 hours. 8% of patients admitted to hospital became alternate level of care, meaning they no longer required acute care but couldn't be discharged because there was no appropriate follow-up care ready for them. Karen Rebo, The Canadian Press.
15: I'm Morgan Smith. Your next news at 8:30 on 880 CHED.
1: Thanks so much, Morgan. It is time now to check traffic, and it's brought to you by James H. Brown & Associates, Alberta Injury Lawyers, the heavy hitters of injury law. Here's Justin Durbin.
4: Keeping our eye on a couple issues this morning, Stacey. It is a little busy on the west end, a northbound around the White Mud. Looks like we have a couple of vehicles off on the left shoulder, so northbound traffic, everything's open, but it is a bit busy. We have traffic lights not working properly at 66th Street and 34th Avenue. You'll need to treat that as a four-way stop. It is busy through the intersection and still dealing with delays on 11th Street northbound as you make your way towards 51 Avenue. We have construction at the intersection. Right now, traffic on 111th Street getting through, sharing the cell southbound lanes, and east and westbound traffic on 51 Avenue blocked and being detoured. When kids play, they win. 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From the Global One Traffic Center, I'm Justin Durbin.
1: 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Today's going to be a nice day, 27 degrees. However, there is a small chance of showers tonight and into the overnight while we are sleeping. 17 degrees for an overnight low and 23 tomorrow. However, there is a special weather statement because the rain is coming back, making its big return. So that's going to start Friday night, all day Saturday, all day Sunday, possibly all day Monday and into Tuesday as well. Currently in the city, it's 18.
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2: It is 8:07 this Thursday morning. A beautiful day. Get outside and enjoy it. And yes, run from the mosquitoes. We heard from our mosquito expert, and he debunked some myths and also said why maybe they are more attracted to you than other people at the table. If you missed that conversation, you can always check out our podcast This Morning with Stacey Bratzel. We were talking to Mike Jenkins about eating bananas, drinking citronella. Does that work? So a lot of huge takeaways if you wanted to get those creepy crawlies off you. And talking about what kind of mosquitoes we have here and which mosquitoes bite, the female ones, spoiler alert. So you can head to that podcast This Morning with Stacey Bratzel. Hey, I love heading to Riverhawks games at RE/MAX Field. They put on such an amazing show. They have themed nights. I was there for the Santa's Takeover game in support of 880 CHED Santa's Anonymous. Santa was there. Elf was there from the movie. Well, coming up on July 2nd, it is foodie night. And last foodie night, there was a burrito bazooka. And this, I didn't see video of this, so I need to find out how this worked. But some people took a bath in a tub of nacho cheese. I don't know what that is, but I need to know more. Maddie Murdoch is from the Riverhawks to joins us in studio to talk about what they have planned this year and to talk about an important partnership for this game is Alex Kalfakchian. Sorry, I booted that. I have it all pronounced out and everything. She is from EPCOR, and they both join us in studio. Good morning.
3: Good morning. Hi.
2: Can I have the proper pronunciation of
3: yes,
2: your name?
3: Yes, it's Kalfakchian.
2: Kalfakchian. Okay, perfect. So what are you doing foodie night?
4: Yeah, I'm like deciding how much to give away and how much to keep hidden for when people come, but we're doing lots of fun stuff. We love our partnership with EPCOR for Foodie Night. As you mentioned, last year, their partner restaurant was Super Amigos, a Mexican restaurant. So we had a burrito bazooka. We threw some people in some nacho cheese. This year, it's probably going to be a little bit more of a hot dog sausage theme. Their new restaurant is Okie Dokie Sausages. So we'll throw people in a pool of something, but maybe we won't spoil too much about what that is this year.
2: What did that look and smell like last year?
4: Yeah, it was a hot day, and it was a pool of nacho cheese, so you can kind of gather from that what maybe it smelled like. The two young men who threw in there were very excited before they went in. I don't know how they felt afterwards being covered in cheese and 30-degree weather, but it was one of our very like Riverhawk-esque contests, which, you know, people kind of come to know and love when they come to our
2: games.
4: I
2: love that.
4: So.
2: And the wasps loved it, I'm
4: yes,
2: sure.
4: Yes, they did, and the mosquitoes last year, and I'm sure they will love it even more this year.
2: Oh, geez. For foodie night, is it just sort of those stunts? Or are you serving up different food at the concessions and around the ballpark?
4: I was talking to our F&B manager yesterday, and she's going to have a few things up her sleeve.
2: Okay.
4: Her chef, Dan, is this weekend kind of planning out some new things. We're also going to do food samples at the door this year, new.
2: Nice.
4: We have like our lounge restaurant downstairs that people who sit in the grandstands might usually not get to sample. We're going to have some samples of that at the door. And then she'll come up with a fun few food items for the concession as well. Yeah.
2: Oh, it sounds like a lot of fun. And some giveaways, too.
4: Yeah, some giveaways. As we partner with EPCOR, they give away a bunch of Visa GCs that people can use to go eat at their partner restaurants, which, you know, they have an awesome list every summer, many of which we're already partnered with. But it'll be really fun. And, yeah, lots of food and lots of water for a glass of this ask. So.
2: Yeah, and Alex, this is an important partnership for you.
3: Yes, 100%. We're very happy to partner with the Riverhawks. We ultimately believe that we value the same things, and we're so excited to bring the new and updated water stations to the RE/MAX Field.
2: And they're all over the place, though, right? You're going to see these water stations, and you have already seen these water stations at certain festivals. I saw U-Fest, my kid was dancing, and, you know, there was the EPCOR water station.
3: Yeah, and I'm really glad that people are enjoying them. We're going to have them available at over 60 different events across the city.
2: And people may take this for granted because my daughter came in and she lives in Poland, and there's very few water stations. In fact, there's an app where you have to download to find the water stations. So this is something that you know, we may take for granted here in the city.
3: I agree. I think Edmonton, one of the things that make this place so special is the fact that we have access to such amazing high quality drinking water. And not a lot of places in the world have that. So I find that it is something that makes it so special.
2: I'm a little fussy about my water. And in fact, you may not know this about me, but I do have a big thermos in the back of my trunk with Edmonton water. Because Edmonton water is my favorite water. And so I'll go to Canmore. Sorry, Canmore. I'm sure your mountain streams are really delicious, but it tastes a little bit different. So I like my Edmonton water. So I'm like, I tell the kid, I'm like, go and get me my water. So it's a little picky because it is good tasting water.
3: Yeah. And I'm glad to hear you say that because EPCOR does have really high standards for the water quality that we produce. And we are very happy to hear that people are enjoying it. I mean, this water has won awards and I'm a fan too.
2: Yeah. Isn't there a big competition coming up? A water competition?
3: Yes. And I'm sure EPCOR is going to take the first place. We're very proud.
2: You also have some interesting things and fun things going on around the city right now in terms of Glass of the Sask.
3: Yes. So for Glass of the Sask, we do have a number of things going on there. For example, the beautiful artwork that we have at the ballpark. Mm-hmm. And it's created by two amazing artists. So there's Justine Ma and Pete Nguyen. And they're beautiful designs that help celebrate the North Saskatchewan River. Mm-hmm. Ultimately, it's a river that connects us all. And we're really hoping to build Edmontonians' personal connection to it, too.
2: Perfect. All right. Remind us when foodie night is.
4: Thursday, July 2nd. Game starts at 7 p.m. Doors open 5:30.
2: And one recommendation is don't wear white.
4: Yeah. And yeah.
2: I saw that online.
4: Don't wear white. You never know if you're going to get pulled from the stands for a little contest. So maybe don't wear white at any River Rocks game, to be honest, because you never know.
2: If there's something shooting, something with the sausage and mustard and ketchup flying out of your t-shirt cannon, it could possibly...
4: You never know.
2: Be a problem.
4: You never know.
2: Or just bring a very big Tide pin.
4: Yeah. Poncho, maybe. Yeah.
2: Well, hopefully it doesn't rain. And, of course, your big Canada Day game happening on Wednesday, too.
4: Yeah. We're already on sellout watch for that game.
2: Oh, are you already?
4: It's still a few days away. So if you would like to come to Canada Day game, we recommend you... You know, get those tickets.
2: Yeah, they were
4: as
2: a hot commodity, and we actually have some tickets to give away tomorrow as well. Thanks so much for joining us.
4: Awesome, thank you.
2: We've got Maddie from the Riverhawks and Alex from EPCOR joining us for Foodie Night and an important partnership with EPCOR. And this is actually the second time we've mentioned EPCOR because EPCOR also sponsoring a food bank fundraiser that we just talked about in the 7 o'clock hour. So appreciate that your guys are everywhere donating and helping the community. So we really appreciate it. All right, coming up, we were just talking about mosquitoes. Yep, they are big. In fact, over the last month, we've had a 10,000% increase in the amount of them flying around our city. The 880 coming up next.
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2: Edmonton's 112-year-old June rainfall record could be broken this weekend. That's because we could get up to 60 millimeters of rain across the region. Now, Edmonton on average gets about 70 millimeters of rain in June, but this year already 200 has fallen across the city. Lac St. Anne County, Beaver County, Tofield all still have active Alberta emergency alerts, and water restrictions are still in effect in Beaumont. And this wet weather is set to send the mosquito population just soaring. You think it's bad now? Well, just wait. In May, only 5 mosquitoes were caught in city traps. This year, or this week, there were 534. That's an increase of 10,000%, and city officials say it's going to get worse. We talked to a mosquito expert. We're going to hear some of their clips coming up in just a few minutes. And this is a really cute story. A 7-year-old girl with an eye for dinosaurs found a rare fossil at her playground in Calgary. She went to check out some boulders and discovered a 250 to 400 million year old fossilized sea star. People from the Terrell Museum came out, cut it out for more study.
11: I don't know if I could top that, but I'll tell you that the Elks are looking to go 3-0. That hasn't happened in a long time either, so we'll see what happens there. And Team Canada, the men's national team at the World Cup, moving on. Now they're into the knockout round. Good for them. First time they've ever done that. They'll be in Los Angeles to play South Africa on Sunday.
2: And taking a look at the forecast, yeah, it's going to be wet. Today looks pretty good. 27 degrees. There is a small chance of showers later on this afternoon and into tonight. 17 degrees tonight. 23 tomorrow, but then it looks like the rain's going to start tomorrow night and then go Saturday, Sunday, Monday, Tuesday. Currently in the city, it is 18 degrees, and that rain going to bring out the mosquito population. Morgan Smith joins us to take a look at some of the things that we can do about mosquitoes.
12: Resident bug expert Mike Jenkins, and he says the most active or effective repellent that you can wear, of course, has DEET. And there are others you can use, but...
13: But there are other products on the market. There's a number of products that have Icaridin, or sometimes it's labeled as Picaridin. It's actually not that effective against Aedes vexans, but it's more effective against Culex pipiens, the species that can potentially carry West Nile. So I wouldn't usually use that one because most of our mosquitoes are Aedes vexans, but those ones are out there. Different essential oils can work well for some people, but not others. It seems to depend a lot on your personal biochemistry. So some of those can be effective. But in your house, making sure that all your screens are in good repair and closed, making sure the kids don't leave the patio doors open, keep the mosquitoes out of your house. Using an oscillating fan on the deck itself, blowing back and forth can help blow the mosquitoes that are trying to harbor underneath the patio furniture, get rid of those, and the wind makes it harder for the mosquitoes to land, especially the Aedes vexans. It's a little stealthy ankle biter.
12: Now, there are area repellents you can use, but he says those come with some drawbacks.
13: The plume itself of the citronella does repel the mosquitoes. Most of the other things, citronella oil on your skin can have a repellent effect for some people, but not everyone. But otherwise, it's not terribly effective, and you basically have to be in the plume of a citronella candle to have any repellency effect there. Some of the others do definitely work. You mentioned mosquito coils. They actually produce a cloud of insecticide that both repels the mosquitoes and reduces their neural activity if they actually get inside the cloud, and they're less able to bite even if they do manage to get in. So that does work, but you're sitting in a cloud of insecticide. It's not usually my favorite thing.
12: Yeah, and also, you know, those little fans that sort of create the same sort of cloud. He says if you walk, you'll basically walk out of it, mm-hmm. and then you're basically leaving a cloud of insecticide, and you're not really going to be getting the protection if you're moving around quite a bit. He also says what you eat and drink can make you a more appealing meal to those little bloodsuckers.
13: There is some evidence that high levels of potassium in your blood can attract mosquitoes, and bananas are high in potassium, so that is one potential attractant. But there are a lot of other dietary things that can contribute to that. Alcohol is actually a really good attractor for mosquitoes. If you've been drinking alcohol, the extra carbon dioxide you're exuding and your sweat can actually draw mosquitoes in. So, like, O positive for some species is...
12: Click the button a little too quick there to introduce that clip. He says sometimes there are things you do that you can't even control that'll make you more appealing to mosquitoes, things like your biochemistry and even your blood type.
13: So, like, O positive for some species is more attracted to them, so they may be able to tell a difference by scent, but those differences are pretty minor. But yeah, there's definitely differences in individual biochemistry. We actually used to do bite counts where we'd go out to parks and sort of count how many mosquitoes would land on you in 10 minutes. Whenever we did them, I would usually get like half the number most other people do. So I seem to be usually less attracted to mosquitoes, but lately they've been swarming me. I was out with some people the other day, and yeah, the clouds were all following me and no one else. So it changes a lot depending on what you've been doing. I was on antibiotics one time, and they were just nuts. They just came straight towards me. We were actually trying to collect a bunch of mosquitoes for an experiment, so it actually helped out. We were able to collect a whole bunch of live mosquitoes that way.
12: So if you're on antibiotics and you notice you're getting bitten a lot more, that could be the reason why. So again, DEET, probably your best bet if you're going to be wearing any mosquito repellent, but some essential oils, depending on your biochemistry, may also work for you.
2: Yeah, it just seems like it's sort of hit and miss, depending, right?
12: Yeah,
2: like
12: DEET is the only 100% guaranteed thing that repels the mosquitoes, and I know a lot of people, some people don't like it, and it has a pretty strong smell. But again, I don't know. I'd rather smell bad for a little while than itch for a week.
2: That is very, very true. All right. Thanks so much, Morgan. It is 8:24. It is time now to check traffic. And it's brought to you by James H. Brown & Associates, Alberta Injury Lawyers, the heavy hitters of injury law. Here's Justin Durbin.
14: Keeping our eye on a couple slow spots this morning, Stacey. Really busy along 111th Street at 51 Avenue. We do have that construction being done at the intersection. Right now, northbound traffic getting through, sharing the southbound lanes, east and westbound on 51 Avenue blocked and being detoured, but northbound backing up to the white mud, so slow going through here. And we have traffic lights not working properly, 66th Street at 34th Avenue. You'll need to treat that as a four-way stop. It is busy through here. 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From the Global One Traffic Center, I'm Justin Durbin.
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11: I was trying to remember what I was doing back in 2017, but I know one thing. It was the last time the Elks, although I don't even think they were the Elks back in 2017, nonetheless, have gone 3-0 to start a season since then, and they're trying to do that tonight. They've come out of the gate exactly the way they wanted to, and finally, that's what they've had to do. Horrible sloppy starts to begin the season, but you know what? 2-0, we'll see how they do tonight. They're in Winnipeg to play the Bombers. The big key is going to be, can the Bombers defense slow down Justin Rankin, who leads the league in rushing yards with 281 yards. However, guys like TJ Luther, who's a receiver obviously for the Elks, he says, you know what? Maybe their defense should be worried about others, like Cody Fajardo, who's been fantastic.
25: Cody definitely the start of it, man. You know, quarterback's always the start of the huddle. For quarterbacks, you feel me, he's the voice of the huddle. So, yeah, it started with Cody, then everyone else chimes in and kind of join that wagon.
11: One thing you know, it's going to be loud in there. It always is. And the action gets going right here on 888 Chad with the pregame show at 5 o'clock and the play-by-play action coming your way at 6:30. Canada's men's soccer coach, Jesse March, is saying that Alphonso Davies is ready to go for the matchup coming up on Sunday as we're finally into the knockout round. Got through the preliminaries, but they're going to be playing South Africa in Los Angeles on Sunday. Winner moves on to the 16s. The loser is done. But Davies obviously on the bench for that tough loss to Switzerland yesterday, 2-1 in Group B play. But it sounds like that hamstring injury has come along nicely. He's ready to roll. Let's see whether or not they're able to get him into the lineup. World Cup action coming up today. It's three groups into the knockout qualifications, and that's what they have on the line. It's the U.S. and Germany. They've already got through. But we have Ecuador. They're looking for their first goal of the tournament. They'll take on Germany. That's going to be tough. The other matchups is Ivory Coast against Curacao. Tunisia against Netherlands, and Sweden will play against Japan, and it's Paraguay meeting up the Aussies from Australia. And that is it for now.
2: All right. Thanks so much, Bryn. Well, coming up, we're going to be talking about the best summer reads, the books you need to pick up before the vacation or staycation, the genre you need to have beside you at the beach. That's coming up after your newscast.
12: This is Global News. It's 8:30. Good morning. I'm Morgan Smith. Right now in Edmonton, it's 18 degrees. We're headed to a potentially stormy high of 27 this afternoon and 23, your high tomorrow. Environment and Climate Change Canada warns that Edmonton and central Alberta should brace for more rain. A special weather statement now in effect forecasting between 30 and 60 millimeters of rain from tomorrow to Sunday. The weather agency warns with ground already saturated from last weekend's deluge, the risk is greater for overland flooding, washouts, and infrastructure impacts. Environment Canada expects to issue rainfall warnings as the storm is expected to dump the heaviest rain in a narrow band, which will hit some communities harder than others. What's worse, another storm system is brewing, which could start dumping heavy rain on parts of Alberta early next week. The rainfall comes as flood advisories remain in effect for areas around Edmonton. To the east in Tofield, crews are watching the forecast as they pump out excess water, which has flooded basements, parking lots, and roads. Lac Saint Anne County, northwest of Edmonton, continues to see flooded roads. South of us, Beaumont remains under a water restriction alert with at least 20 homes flooded due to a damaged wastewater line with no timeline on when it will be repaired. According to city data, the wet spring has caused Edmonton's mosquito population to explode by more than 10,000%. The city is spraying ground habitats to target their eggs, but with more rain on the way, mosquito numbers are expected to worsen. Meanwhile, at least 100 million people across Europe will experience temperatures of 35 Celsius or higher today as the continent continues to swelter under a dangerous heat dome. ABC's James Longman is in London, where it hit 39 yesterday.
0: Europe's deadly heat wave is not letting up, and this morning the Spanish Health Ministry says 212 people died from the heat between Sunday and Thursday alone, and that is just part of the picture so far. At least 100 million people across Europe will experience temperatures north of 95 degrees today. France again shattering records, reporting its hottest day ever.
12: Europe is warming faster than anywhere else in the world, with temperatures rising twice as fast as the global average. Paris logged a scorching 40 Celsius yesterday, while Madrid hit 41. Venezuela's acting president says powerful back-to-back earthquakes, which struck Venezuela last night, killed at least 164 people and injured nearly 1,000. The 7.2 and 7.9 magnitude quakes were among the strongest to strike Venezuela in more than a century. The northern state of La Guaira is said to be the hardest hit. Areas were impacted as far as Brazil's Amazon, about 1,700 kilometers from Venezuela's capital, Caracas. Here in Alberta, there are conflicting accounts as to why this weekend's Country Thunder Music Festival in Calgary was called off. Organizers are blaming the city, but city officials say as far as they knew, festival preparatory is on track for the festival kickoff. Country Thunder says it would have been impossible to put on the show due to escalating challenges with the city from construction to the noise exemption. But area residents say cancellation would be a country blunder.
1: I don't see any harm when the construction's over there and the event's over here.
3: I love it every year, so I really hope they go forward. Yeah. You know, I don't think that's enough of a reason to cancel.
12: Country Thunder says refunds will be processed within the month. I'm Morgan Smith. Your next news at 9 on 880 CHED.
2: 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It is time now to check traffic, and here's Justin Durbin.
14: Keeping our eye on a couple delays this morning, Stacey. In the south end of the city, we have traffic lights not working properly at 66th Street and 34th.

0: 7 degrees today. It's going to be really nice. There is a small chance of some rain, maybe a thunderstorm later on this afternoon into tonight. 17 for an overnight low, so it's going to be quite warm. 23 tomorrow, so it's going to look great tomorrow until the evening. That's when the rain's going to start. So there's a special weather statement that Environment Canada put out. We're talking about 60 millimeters of rain possible. It's going to be localized, so some places, maybe St. Albert, will get more than the south side. It's going to be that localized. So it's going to start Friday night into Saturday, Sunday, Monday, and possibly also spreading into Tuesday as well. Currently, it's 18.
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1: Yeah, a lot of you have been weighing in on what works with mosquitoes. Somebody says tea tree essential oil mixed with a carrier oil in a spray bottle, very effective. Somebody else says, I'm a heavy smoker. They hate my blood. I just stand behind somebody else and they just ignore me and go for the other guy. So you can always weigh in, 780-451-8800. Well, if you're outside reading books, well, a book could be used as a mosquito swatter as well. So dual purpose for a book. I like a wide range of authors. But when I go on vacation, and I'm good, I know she's judging me right now. And maybe you might not think that this is a Stacey Bratzel pick, but Jack Reacher. I like Jack Reacher books. I just like Lee Child. It just is, it's entertaining, and I don't keep the books, so I leave them so I don't have to lug them home. Because, you know, they're not that expensive. And so that's my thing. That is what I like, because I don't want to be too engaged. I don't want my mind to be too blown away or have to work too hard when I'm sitting down reading a book. So what should we be looking for in terms of a summer reading list? Freddie Marburgo, I'm scared to turn on her microphone. She joins us from Daisy Jane Books. Good morning.
2: Good morning.
1: What do you think of Jack Reacher choice?
2: You can read Jack Reacher all summer long. Have at her. It's totally great.
1: And it's never ending. I don't know how many books Lee Child has put out and now his child, his son is writing them. Yep. They just keep me entertained. That's all.
2: And that's their job. Mm-hmm. That is exactly all they need to do.
1: How many books do you take on vacation?
2: Well, I'm going on vacation in August, and I've packed six
1: for, six
2: for
1: books?
2: A week. But I'm not going to read them all. I just want options.
1: That's a lot of room in your suitcase, girl.
2: Yeah, I know. I'll probably buy some when I'm there as well.
1: So when do you fit in reading?
2: I read a lot between everything, and all the moments when you're waiting somewhere, I have a book with me. So whether it's an audiobook, an ebook, a paper book, whatever it is, there's so many waiting moments and moments when you could just, instead of scrolling mindlessly, I would rather consume a story or a book or an idea.
1: When you're listening to audiobooks, I find if I'm even a little bit distracted, I'm out. And so I have to not rewind, but I've got to go back, because even a little bit of distraction, I lose my train of thought of an audiobook. Yeah. Does that happen to you too?
2: Oh yeah, absolutely. I find too, nonfiction works better for me for audiobooks.
1: Nonfiction. Okay,
2: yeah.
1: Why?
2: Well, it sounds like if, let's say it's a biography, and that person is reading their own biography, mm-hmm. I feel like they're telling me their story. I'm tuned in differently. Huh. So I'll pay more attention. It's like getting a seminar from somebody. And it just, I tune in a way that's not quite so scattered.
1: Mm-hmm. And you probably know how it ends anyway.
2: Yeah.
1: So it's not not like you're missing vital plot points or something, maybe,
2: no.
1: Right? What do you look for in a summer read?
2: I also look for a book, like you were saying, for Jack Reacher. One that I don't have to think too much about, but also I don't want to turn my brain off entirely. I want to enjoy it. I want it to be compelling. I want it to be exciting and something I can just really enjoy. So there's so many genres that fit that.
1: Yeah, and something where you can still watch the kids,
2: mm-hmm.
1: right? You're just like, hey, get away from the swimming pool. Okay, what's happening in heated
2: yeah.

0: Rivalry, all right. Do you do paperback, hardcover, Kobo audiobooks? Like you said, you have an assortment.
1: I do. I typically do not do hardcover in the summer. I don't like it. I don't like carrying them around. It's bulky, but I will definitely do paperback, ebook, and I will do audiobook for sure.
0: Yeah, and I guess with six books, are you actually bringing six physical books, or are they loaded on digitally?
1: Those are paper.
0: Oh, yeah. Okay.
1: Yeah.
0: But reading it on a Kobo or a small little device is, I guess, easier. Like, you can pack as many books as you want in this small little computer-like device. Yeah.
1: I lose the satisfaction of the page turning and seeing, like, if it's a thick book, then I feel really pleased with myself if I finished a thick paper book. If it's a thick ebook, well, who cares? It's just one more page I swiped. It's not the same.
0: And then you don't have to worry about it. You leave it on the deck chair, my Jack Reacher on the deck chair. You're not worried about somebody stealing it.
1: Totally. Yep. I give books away in the summer. If I see somebody and they see I'm talking about a book, I'll give them the book when I'm done.
0: Because you don't want to lug it home.
1: No, I really don't. I have new books to bring home.
0: All right. What's your go-to? What's on your list this summer?
1: I like a thriller. And I like romance in the summer.
0: Okay. Summer romances. You got some suggestions?
1: I do. So there is a new book by Annabelle Monaghan called Dolly All the Time, a romance. And it is it's kind of a slow burn, but it's a fake boyfriend trope, which
0: Dolly
1: I usually
0: all
1: don't
0: the time?
1: Like. Yeah, it's a great one. It's just so fun. The characters are great, and I enjoyed that a lot. So more books like that is what I'm looking for. So there's a new one by Ashley Poston called The Someday Garden, and it is a little bit magical, a little bit out there, but she does books in a way that really keep me interested. So that one is one I'm going to take with me for sure.
0: Okay. The Someday Garden. Okay.
1: Yeah. And the other one. Oh, okay. So if you do like, I know some people do, love the fantasy and the romance.
0: Okay.
1: So this one is actually called The Winged Game by Sophie Kim.
0: The Winged Game.
1: Yeah.
0: Okay.
1: This is a fantasy meets sports romance.
0: Okay.
1: I mean, they're putting everything together in this book. So it's a slow burn. It comes out at the end of this month, and that's one I will want to take with me.
0: All right. What about some general fiction? I have written down here one of your suggestions, The Shampoo Effect.
1: Yes, The Shampoo Effect by Jenny Jackson.
0: Yeah.
1: So she wrote a book that came out a couple years ago that was a big deal. This one is a small seaside town, a group of friends, and they have to deal with secrets and drama. And it's just kind of like the people you want to hang out with in the summer.
0: All right. An unhinged option for you is Creep. Tell me about Creep.
1: Oh, Creep is
0: love it. Your face just lit up. Creep.
1: It is one woman's obsession, and obsession books, I love those. So she's obsessed with a gentleman that she cleans house for, and it is over the line. Everybody that I know who's read it, they look at me with wide eyes and they're like, oh my word, this girl. It is so crazy to read it, but you can't stop reading it. It's so good.
0: All right. And also on your list, a Stephen King?
1: Yes.
0: Okay. Tell me more.
1: Stephen King is not just horror. He's also great at just thriller and character drama. And 11/22/63 is 842 pages.
0: Of course it is.
1: Yeah, of course, because he doesn't edit himself. And it is a time travel novel about what if you could go back and stop the Kennedy assassination.
0: Oh.
1: And it is such an incredibly satisfying book. And of course, when you finish a chunker like that, you're so pleased with yourself.
0: I'm not taking that on a new vacation. they're gonna ding me with extra baggage fees. 800 pages.
1: Yeah,
0: I've never even heard of this book by Stephen King, though. He's a good read.
1: Very
0: on vacation.
1: Good. Yeah, this is my favorite of all of his books, and I have reread it a number of times, and it's one I'm taking with me.
0: Oh.
1: Yeah.
0: Really? Along with the other five?
1: I know. Yes, I will.
0: When things get too suspenseful, are you ever tempted to read the end of the book?
1: Not once. I would never.
0: Oh, okay.
1: Do you do that?
0: We can't be friends.
1: You do
0: 100%
1: that?
0: I do. Yeah.
1: Oh, no, I could
0: so
1: never.
0: I can't watch live sports. Like, I need to know how this ends.
1: Oh, yeah, no, I couldn't do it.
0: Oh, I can see the sympathy in your eyes. All right. Of course, people can come into Daisy Chain and they'll come and say, give me something I can read at the beach. Do you get different books for beach reads, for car reads?
1: Yep.
0: You can suggest different different titles.
1: Oh, absolutely. Absolutely. And the Canadian Independent Booksellers Association puts out a list every season of most anticipated reads. So those are really good to check at all the stores as well.
0: And I do take your recommendations to heart because you're a bit picky. So you know they're going to be good. And of course, if you missed any of the suggestions, you can always go back to our podcast. We usually post that before the lunch hour. Thanks so much, Brandy. It's always great to have you in studio with us.
1: Thanks, Daisy.
0: And you can visit Brandy at Daisy Chain Books. We've been talking to Brandy Morpurgo. Well, coming up, speaking of vacations, should there be a special section in planes for kids? One comedian lays out some pretty good rationale for one. But first, let's take a look at traffic. Here's Justin Durbin.
2: Keeping our eye on a couple issues this morning, Stacey. We do have a collision in the University area. University Ave westbound right around 17th Street, so just careful as we do have crews on scene. Traffic lights still not working properly. 66th Street at 34th Avenue. You'll need to treat that as a four-way stop. It's busy in all directions there and still dealing with some volume working its way through this construction. 111th Street at 51 Avenue. Traffic along 111th Street getting through, sharing the southbound lanes. Northbound seeing the biggest delay. 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From the Global One Traffic Center, I'm Justin Durbin.
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0: Well, speaking of vacation, maybe you're hopping on a plane now that the kids are out of school, and maybe you're going further afield. Maybe you're driving to Penticton like Brandy is. But if you're on a plane, do you ever sit next to a crying baby or have a four-year-old kick your seat the entire time? You're just like, what do I do? Like, do I give him the stink eye? Like, what should happen? Well, Ryan Hamilton, he was on The Tonight Show, and he ranted a bit about kids on planes.
13: Oh boy. Every time I board a plane and I see a child in first class, I cannot describe to you the rage that boils out. So much rage in that moment. I mean, the kid can't use the space if he tries. He's got his legs straight out, you know? He barely hits the armrest. He's making eye contact with every person. He's like, hi, I'm Dylan. I don't say this, but this is what I think every time. It doesn't have to be me, but it shouldn't be you. It really shouldn't. Like, I think there should be another section in the back for children. No seatbelts, no seats. Just Cheerios and iPads and chaos. And that's how it should be. First class coach, economy, Lord of the Flies. And when you pick your child up, they're different. They've learned a few things, you know? You go, is that a tattoo?
14: Lord of the Flies, huh?
0: Yeah, a bit.
14: Yeah.
0: And you just wonder, like, what do, you know, and the parents are just like, oh, they feel so terrible and they don't know what to do. I have seen, well, at least online, I've seen people, moms put together like little bags to give to the people around them, like with maybe earplugs and a thank you note and candy. And
14: would,
0: but that takes
14: that
0: a lot of planning.
14: You? Would that work for you?
0: 100%. It's sort of like when somebody needs to get into traffic and they wave to me. It takes them, it costs them nothing. And it just is like a little wave. And I'm just like, okay, all the anger that I may have had because this guy had been waiting in this line for 3 minutes and he just cruises up. Yeah. Any anger I may have or resentment, like, because I know I have to zipper merge, but you know, it still ruffles my feathers a little bit. If they wave, I'm like, okay, I'm good. So if they just say, here's some earbuds and here's a thank you note and like little Ziplocs, you can pass it around to the people around
14: you. I'm thinking of you. That's what it is.
0: Well,
14: right?
0: Just saying, I'm sorry. This is what's happening. And it just maybe prevents some of the stink eye that you might get. It may not. And then, but then you think you have a baby. You have no time to put together stupid baggies full of stuff. Like you just don't have that time. No. Anyway. Yeah. It's just, it's, yeah. I'm usually okay with babies, but the kid kicking my seat, that I have a problem with. The babies, you know, noise-canceling headphones can usually take care of those. But
14: I have a problem with adults grabbing the back of my seat trying to get in and out.
0: To get up,
14: right?
0: Yeah.
14: Babies I can put up with maybe kicking a little bit, but when somebody who should know better is grabbing the back of my seat,
0: What about the people who put their hair over the seat and they're all up in your business?
14: And what about reclining of seats? Oh, man, with airplanes, we could go down that.
0: Maybe we'll do that tomorrow. Oh. It is 8:53. It is time now to check traffic. And just a reminder, you can listen to 880 CHED everywhere you go. 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
2: Wrapping up what has been a pretty busy morning across the city, Stacey. On a good note, we are clear of that issue. University Ave at 117th Street, so everything is open and moving for westbound traffic through there. We still have traffic lights not working properly. 66th Street at 34th Avenue, still seeing delays in all directions. You'll need to treat that as a four-way stop. When kids play, they win. 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From the Global One Traffic Center, I'm Justin Durbin.
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8: We got a football game coming up tonight. In fact, it'll get going right here on 880 CHED with the pregame show at 5 o'clock and the play-by-play action at 6:30. The Edmonton Elks in Winnipeg, they take on the Blue Bombers. The Bombers are 1-1. Okay. They're playing at home. Tough place to play. And it's the Elks, 2-0. How about that for a start? Looking to go 3-0 for the first time since 2017. The other thing, too, we've been laughing a little bit about the fact that when you've got a quality running back like Justin Rankin, it doesn't matter what or how crummy the weather is. You can always find your running game. Well, the weather forecast in Winnipeg is supposed to be sunny and around 22 at kickoff, so they don't have that edge. But one thing's for sure, it's going to be their offense against our offense, and I can hardly wait. We'll see what's put forward by both of these two football clubs later on today. At the World Cup, Canada's moving on to the next round for the first time ever. Good for us. But it was still disappointing yesterday, losing to Switzerland 2-1. But now we're into the elimination round, into the 32s, and it's South Africa who will be the surprise opponent for our guys. They upset South Korea 1-0 yesterday to finish second in Group A behind Mexico. No big surprise there. We finished second in Group B behind Switzerland because of that loss yesterday. But nonetheless, should be a lot of fun. Sounds like Alphonso Davies is going to get the thumbs up to play in that game. They're clearly saving him for a game that matters. And that game on Sunday is one of the ones that will matter. And that's pretty much it. It's hard. This week is flying by. It's Thursday already, and it'll be Friday before you know it, and could hardly wait for the weekend, although the forecast doesn't look great. But you know what? There's always stuff to do around the house.
7: Yeah. Well,
8: did I sound excited about that when I said that?
7: I'm not going inside the house. This is graduation day for my kid.
8: Oh, good for you.
7: Graduation
8: yes.
7: weekend for my kid. So, man, there's just so many things and events and masses, and you're just like, wow, this is a lot of work. But it's she's put a lot of work into it in the last 13 years.
8: Correct.
7: So, I'm super proud.
8: Celebrate
7: it. 100%. Thanks so much, Bryn. The 9 a.m. free-for-all kicks off after your newscast.
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10: This is Global News. It's 9 o'clock. I'm Morgan Smith. Right now in Edmonton, it's 18 degrees. We're headed to a high of 27 with a risk of thunderstorm, 23, your high tomorrow. Central Alberta, including Edmonton, still saturated from last weekend's massive dump of rain, and Environment and Climate Change Canada warns that even more is on the way. It's issued a special weather statement forecasting between 30 and 60 millimeters of rain between tomorrow and Sunday. And it says the heaviest of that rain will come in a narrow band, which means some communities will be at greater risk of washouts and flooding. The agency says as the forecast becomes clearer, it will issue rainfall warnings. Hopefully, Tofield, not one of the hard-hit communities. An overland flood advisory remains in place for the town as crews frantically pump out water from the last weekend's rain. Meanwhile, the province says overland flooding continues in Lac St. Anne County, northwest of Edmonton. And in Beaumont, residents remain under water restrictions as the city deals with a damaged wastewater line, which has flooded 20 homes. Director of Communications Mike Berzowski says they're trying to keep people informed, but there's still a lot that they don't know.
11: We are getting a plan in place, and we will be updating people.
10: Berzowski says right now they're trying to get back to normal and then work to understand what went wrong. More news in a moment, but first, checking traffic, here's Justin Durbin.
12: Thanks so much, Morgan. Wrapping up what has been a pretty busy morning across the city with a few things to watch out for. It looks like we have a collision on the exit from 34th Street to go onto the White Mud westbound. The good news is it's off on the right shoulder on the exit ramp, so just careful as you make your way through. And we are still dealing with traffic lights not working properly. 66th Street at 34th Avenue, still busy at the intersection. You'll need to treat that as a four-way stop. 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From the Global One Traffic Center, I'm Justin Durbin.
10: You'll want to keep the DEET repellent handy for the next while as the wet spring has caused mosquito numbers to skyrocket. In fact, they've increased more than 10,000% since late May in Edmonton, and the upcoming rain will drive the population even higher, according to the city's Mike Jenkins.
13: Most of our species are what's called floodwater species. They actually lay their eggs on the vegetation around the edges of a pond, and then when either snow melt or rainfall fills up the pond again, that activates those resting eggs.
10: Jenkins says the city's doing what it can to level off those population booms by straying ditches and standing water where mosquitoes breed. A state of emergency is in effect in Venezuela, where buildings have been toppled or flattened or just damaged by powerful back-to-back earthquakes. They struck last night, less than a minute apart, and were rated 7.2 and 7.5 in magnitude. 167 people are confirmed dead, but that death toll is expected to rise. And the Canadian vocalist for American jazz rock band Blood, Sweat, and Tears has died.
14: What goes up must come down.
10: That's David Clayton Thomas singing the hit he wrote, Spinning Wheel. His publicist confirms he died peacefully last night in Toronto Hospital at the age of 84. Spinning Wheel, one of the tracks which put the band's self-titled second album at the top of the U.S. Billboard chart for 7 weeks back in 1969. The album also bested the Beatles' Abbey Road for Album of the Year's Grammy in 1970. 880 Ched News Time is 9:04.
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10: 880 Ched weather right now in Edmonton. It is 18 degrees with a mix of sun and cloud. Slight chance of afternoon thunderstorm with a brisk this afternoon. Winds gusting to 40 and a high of 27. Partly cloudy, slight chance of evening showers after that. Risk of thunderstorm as well. And wind dropping off with a low of 17. And then winds gusting to 50 tomorrow with a high of 23, followed by evening showers. It's 18 degrees. I'm Morgan Smith. 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

0: 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It's the 9 a.m. free-for-all on QR Calgary and 880 Chat.
1: 9:05. Welcome to the 9 a.m. free-for-all. We are under attack here in Edmonton. I'm Stacey Brotzel at 880 Chad, joined by QR Calgary's Sarah Crosby. The mosquitoes?
2: Crazy.
1: They're crazy. To the point where I... What is that?
3: Sorry, it was a mosquito in the studio.
1: No, seriously, what is that? She must have played a little bit of a sound effect. But that has to be, like, I was thinking about maybe writing a horror novel of the insanity that noise in your ear while you're trying to sleep can lead you down.
4: It's the worst.
1: Like, when you're lying down in bed and you're just like, I'm done. I'm not sleeping. I'm turning on every single light. I've got a shoe. I've got a book in one hand. And I'm ready to kill that guy.
3: The worst, though, is when you kill that guy and then you realize they've already bitten you. So then you squish and you think, that's my blood. I killed him and he already got me. So that was useless. He won.
1: It's actually a she. We're going to be talking about this in about 10 minutes' time. It's only the female mosquitoes that bite.
4: Yeah, the men just, like, I don't know what they do, pollinate.
1: They forage.
4: I think, or something. Yeah.
1: They stroll through the daisy fields while the woman's putting in all the work so she can breed and, you know, feed her young.
4: I cut the grass yesterday, and I have UV protective shirts now that I wear, basically because... They're long sleeves. And so my hands got chewed up. Like, I've got mosquito bites all over my hands and my ankles. That's where they like to go. But, I mean, it was crazy. They were, and this was in the middle of the day. You know, it was hot. It was sunny. And they were just everywhere. Just all over the place.
1: Yeah. They say they're most active at dusk and at dawn. Are you seeing an influx of mosquitoes in Calgary?
4: It's low there.
3: We don't have them like you have them, but I will say, and I said this on the show and said, like, what else are we getting bitten by? When I was playing pickleball, a.k.a. the future of Shea Ganim's free time, we got bitten like crazy a couple days ago, but not by mosquitoes, by something else. They're not Ontario black flies. I know what those look like. So there's also other things out there biting us as well as the mosquitoes. I got bit, not sure by what, little black bugs, but we don't have it nearly as badly as you guys do. That being said, we're about to get pounded with showers and rain Friday, Saturday, Sunday, Monday, Tuesday. So we're about to get the wet, which brings the skeeters.
4: Then you'll have them. Yeah. How much rain are you supposed to get down there, Sarah? Because you've had some rain, but not like we've had up here in Central Alberta. How much are you expecting this weekend, do you know?
3: Well, because they say they don't want to go more than 3 days out, we're supposed to get a lot. And it's not supposed to clear up until at least Canada Day or before Thursday, which is the unofficial start of Stampede. But we're in it from Friday at least to Wednesday, maybe Thursday too.
1: Yeah, we're talking about 60 millimeters.
4: Yeah, that's what they're telling us to brace ourselves for.
1: This could be the wettest June on record for the city of Edmonton, breaking, I think, a 112-year record.
4: Yeah, right now we're tied for second wettest ever, I think, or something like that. So, yeah, what is it? 20 mils will put us over the top or something, right? Is that what you said? Something like that?
1: Yeah.
4: We'll break it. We'll break it. It's going to be the wettest June ever.
1: Yeah.
4: Ever.
1: Yeah. It's going to be very soggy. I walked by a playground completely underwater.
4: Yeah.
1: So,
4: oh, yeah.
1: There's soccer fields that there was because soccer fields here in the city are closed because they're just in really bad shape that the game was decided who would go to provincials by a kickoff.
4: Oh, that's terrible. Really?
1: Yeah. So there's a lot on the line, but because they couldn't play a full game, they just said, okay, well, we got to determine which team is going to go to provincials. All right, well, we'll just do a shootout.
4: Wow. The dog park, Lenny, I go to out east of town, it has a Facebook group, and somebody braved it yesterday and took video, and the trails are knee-deep in water. Knee-deep in water. Like, it's absolutely unbelievable. I don't know if I'll ever get out to the dog park again this summer. It's crazy, and I can't tell you how many people I know that have basement issues and just flooded basements and all the rest. So It's nasty. It's just it's and more this weekend. Some people are scared. Like, I mean, the house, if you manage to get through with a little bit of damage, like, what's going to happen this weekend? There's nothing you can do. It's coming. You can't stop it.
1: No.
4: And you're not going to get it fixed between now and then. So,
1: I don't know. Sandbags out? No.
4: Stressful times,
1: very
4: man.
1: Very stressful times. It is. And then try to get a worker to come to your house to fix your sump pump. Or your weeping tiles. Yeah. Oh, good luck with that. You're not going to get somebody there.
3: What is the situation with the Shea Ganem roof?
4: I got a guy. He came out not last night, but the night before. Like at the end of his, he showed up at like 7:30. He's the great. He came personally recommended by like five
1: is
4: or
1: that
4: six
1: good
4: people.
1: Coming at 7:30 seems late.
4: It was late, but yeah. he said, listen, I'm up on a roof
1: day.
4: In Lewis Estates, so I can come later if you want. I'll try and squeeze you in.
1: Well,
4: and
1: he's a hustler. I like that.
4: He is. And he, like I say, five, six people, friends of ours have and love this guy. I've also gone to get other estimates from other roofing companies, and I'll tell you, Sarah, one of them has gotten back. One's flat out said, and this is the one everybody told me to get in touch with, said, we can't do it. I think they're too busy. And another one booked in an estimate for July 2nd. Like, they can't even come and look at it until July 2nd. So it's that busy. And I was talking to this guy, and he said, thank goodness it was still raining on Monday and we couldn't get up on roofs. He said, I was on the phone all day just answering calls from people who need a roof repair. So it's great. If you're in the waterproofing business in any way, you're loving this. There's more business than you can handle. But if you need it done, yeah, you're going to be waiting. You're going to be waiting.
3: Buying buckets to put on the floor.
4: Yeah, that's it. We've got our, you know, the popcorn bowls. One will be going on top of the fridge for the kitchen skylight, and one will be going by the toilet for the bathroom skylight.
1: Oh, so it collects water, serves popcorn, and also...
4: A little puke now and then.
1: And holds the puke. Why do we do that?
4: Because
1: it's the same thing in my house, too. Or the popcorn bowl also doubles as the puke bowl.
4: I know, it's so weird, right? Yeah, it has been... I was growing up, that's how it was too. I think that's just the way we do things. You have one big bowl. We have two because we have two leaky skylights. But yeah.
1: And two kids that may need at one point two puke bowls, their own separate ones because they can't share. Because that would be gross.
4: That would be gross. Yeah.
1: All right, Shay. I know you have a jam-packed show. Shay Ganem's show goes from 10 until 1 o'clock. Yeah, we're going to continue our talk about mosquitoes and the mosquito situation here in Edmonton, and of course there will be an impact. Pending, it sounds like, mosquito situation in Calgary as well with all the rain that they're getting. So I actually talked to the bug guy here in Edmonton, and he's been on the job for, like, I don't know, Mike? Yeah. What, like 20 years or something?
4: Oh, yeah.
1: Shay's saying. He's really awesome. So I actually dispelled some rumors about mosquitoes. Like, does citronella work? Do they have a type? Like, when you say, oh, they like me more than they like Sarah, you just invite me to all of the parties, and then you don't have to worry about being bit. We ask them all these questions next.
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1: Talk a little bit about my Aunt Rita, my great Aunt Rita. She is a character. She's got vibrant red hair. She is just a delight to be around. We went to a family reunion one year, and there were a ton of mosquitoes. And I was just a kid. I was probably about 10. And she says, Stacy, you know what? You have to bless the mosquitoes. The positive energy that you send out will create an aura in which the mosquitoes cannot penetrate. So you just bless them. So I'm like 10 years old and they're getting eaten alive. I'm like, okay. I got nothing else right now. So I was blessing the mosquitoes. And a couple of years later, I talked to my Aunt Rita and I said, hey, this whole blessing of mosquitoes, does it work for you? She goes, it doesn't work like a damn. It does not work. I stopped doing that a couple of years ago. I'm like, well, you led me down the blessing of mosquito path for 2 years.
2: Misinformation.
1: And you didn't give me an update on if it worked or not. It does not work. But there are some things that can work. Do mosquitoes love you, Sarah?
2: They do love me. I am a woman who likes my facts, but I am also someone who knows that when I was growing up at a cottage in Ontario with my family, I would get these welts. It looked like you took a jawbreaker, those candies we used to buy at the convenience store. It looked like I had jawbreakers under my skin, bright red welts. And then other people in my family, nothing. I am someone who has always said the mosquitoes love me.
1: They love you.
2: They love me. So I get a lot of bites and they swell. Yeah, invite me to the party.
1: I went to a party just earlier this week for my kid's grad, and we were outside, and she had citronella everywhere, and she had those coils, right? The coils, and it seemed to work pretty well. And she had at the dollar store, she got these citronella bracelets. So they're these plastic coils that, you know, they kind of look like hair elastics, but they smelt so bad of citronella. And you put them on your wrist or your ankles to prevent them from getting bites at the bottom of your body. And so we brought Mike Jenkins on. He's been the pest guy. He's been the mosquito guy for so many years to dispel some of the mosquito myths. So why do they love Sarah Crosby so much but may stay away from me? She's just sweeter? Perhaps. Who knows? Or maybe she's, I don't know, eating bananas. Because that was one of the myths, that if you eat bananas, they may like you a little bit more. Here's Mike on that.
3: There is some evidence that high levels of potassium in your blood can attract mosquitoes, and bananas are high in potassium, so that is one potential attractant, but there are a lot of other dietary things that can contribute to that. Alcohol is actually a good attractor for mosquitoes. If you've been drinking alcohol, the extra carbon dioxide you're exuding and your sweat can actually draw mosquitoes in, so there's that to consider. Other foods and other things can have different effects for different people. So it may be attractive for some people, but not others. So yeah, there's a lot of different variables there.
1: So at the next patio party, don't serve bananas and beer.
2: Right, but as a 7-year-old, I wasn't sucking back the Rockaberry coolers. They were just coming for me.
1: And it really depends, right? And different things. So people use essential oils, and he's like, well, essential oils work for some people, but it may not work for other people. So I asked him about the citronella, because the citronella was all over this party, along with those coils. And I don't even know what those coils are, but apparently it's insecticide. So I said, does citronella work? Because a lot of people are like, I don't want to pour DEET on my body. Or do I want to spray my kids with off all the time? So I said, hey, what about the natural citronella? Does that work?
3: The plume itself of the citronella does repel the mosquitoes. Most of the other things, citronella oil on your skin can have a repellent effect for some people, but not everyone. But otherwise, it's not terribly effective, and you basically have to be in the plume of a citronella candle to have any repellency effect there. Some of the others do definitely work. You mentioned mosquito coils. They actually produce a cloud of insecticide that both repels the mosquitoes and reduces their neural activity if they actually get inside the cloud, and they're less able to bite even if they do manage to get in. So that does work, but you're sitting in a cloud of insecticide. It's not usually my favorite thing. Thermocells operate on basically the same kind of principle. So you're sitting in a cloud of insecticide. As long as you're in that cloud, it is effective at reducing the amount of mosquito bites. But if a wind comes by and blows the cloud away, you've basically lost that protection. And if you're walking, you're basically leaving a cloud behind you rather than being protected from the mosquitoes where you are. You have to sit still for a fair amount of time to build up that cloud again.
1: He also likes oscillating fans. He says the fans. I don't know if you're taking out an oscillating fan when you're sitting outside on the patio, but it will keep the mosquitoes away.
2: Because you do. You say, oh, there's a little breeze. There's a little wind. The mosquitoes will stay away. The wind feels like it protects you more than absolutely anything else. Now, we have an incredible text that says, what everyone needs to do is go to Thailand and buy this spray I found that has a psychotic dose of DEET in it, and you will be safe forever. So if anyone can go to Thailand, pick up the super DEET and bring it home, instructions not in, in English, we will all be safe.
1: Yeah, I bought some when I was in Thailand in February. It's got a pink cap on it, and everyone says you have to buy it. It leaks like you wouldn't believe, so I didn't know it had an insane amount of DEET in it. They put a lot of fragrance in it, for sure, so it was all over my hands. I'm like, this is a leaky bottle, so I did leave it in Thailand. Sorry about that. But we have different mosquitoes, right? So our mosquitoes react differently to what Thailand mosquitoes react to, and there's just different insecticides that our mosquitoes may not be scared by, and vice versa, of course. And I did ask, because you do say that, you know, invite Sarah Crosby to any party because she's going to be the mosquito magnet. And I asked Mike, do mosquitoes have a type? Like, is there a type of person that they will immediately go for? Are we just like, they seem to like me because I got a few bites? And he's like, nope, they do.
3: It seems to depend a lot on different biochemistry. There's some evidence that some species are more attracted to some blood types than others. So like O positive for some species is more attracted to them. So they may be able to tell a difference by scent. But those differences are pretty minor. But yeah, there's definitely differences in individual biochemistry. We actually used to do bite counts where we'd go out to parks and sort of count how many mosquitoes would land on you in 10 minutes. Whenever we did them, I would usually get like half the number most other people do. So I seem to be usually less attracted to mosquitoes. But lately, they've been swarming me. I was out with some people the other day, and yeah, the clouds were all following me and no one else. So it changes a lot depending on what you've been doing. I was on antibiotics at one time, and they were just nuts. They just came straight towards me. We were actually trying to collect a bunch of mosquitoes for an experiment, so it actually helped out. We were able to collect a whole bunch of live mosquitoes that way.
1: Yeah, he's the bug guy. This is what he does. And there's these traps. And I remember doing a story a while ago when I was doing TV, where you'd follow them to these traps. And in May, they found 5 mosquitoes in these traps. And this is how they indicate, you know, this is how they can tell that the mosquito population is growing. Last week, they checked these traps, and there were 534.
2: That's Mamma Mia.
1: That's a 10,000% increase in mosquitoes in the Edmonton area.
2: And you can do all the things. You can pull your socks up over your pants. You can use the off sprays. When we were younger, we used to actually wear bug suits at the cottage because in May, the black flies and the mosquitoes, everything's coming at you. And then you just got to be safe about it. We have messages saying, I live in Langdon. I wasn't even mowing the lawn. I wasn't even going through the grass. I was just sitting outside and we were swarmed. So it's not even just also when you're trying to get through the grass. Right now, depending on where you are and how wet it's been, they're just coming for you no matter what.
1: And then you're in your car and you see them, right? And they're trying to get in through the window, and they're like, they are so insistent that they want to suck your blood. I'm like, okay, I am so glad I am in the car. And my, you know, if you're sitting in and you're lucky enough to have a convertible, then they will find you, or a sunroof, they will find their way in. I remember living in Winnipeg, and Winnipeg, I loved living in Winnipeg. I thought it was a great city to live in. However, they have mosquito issues. And in fact, when I was a TV reporter at CKY in Winnipeg, they sent me out to do the mosquito forecast in February.
2: No.
1: Yes. So it is that intense. So I went out with a cameraman and I went to the bug guy to predict what the mosquitoes would look like in the summer. It turns out it was 1997, and at that point there was a flood of the century. So they had a lot more issues to deal with than just mosquitoes, because there was flood towns that were completely flooded and millions, hundreds of millions of dollars in damage. But yeah, that's how seriously they take it in Winnipeg.
2: They're here to stay. It's just we've got to understand that we shovel in the winter and we get bitten in the summer, and here we are because we want the water for the farmers and the ranchers. We just don't want them because they bite our ankles.
1: And which would you rather have? The smoke that we've had over the last number of years, which kept the mosquitoes away, or the mosquitoes?
2: I choose option C. Is there a C? Is there a different option?
1: The Goldilocks. A little bit of both. Why does it have to be so much to one extreme or the other? Well, coming up, what's going on with festivals in Calgary? We've got lots to talk about when the 9 a.m. free-for-all continues after the news.
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13: This is Global News. It's 9:30. Good morning. I'm Morgan Smith. Environment and Climate Change Canada says already saturated areas of central Alberta are at risk of more washouts and flooding this weekend. It's issued a special weather statement warning that as much as 60 millimeters of rain could fall between tomorrow and Sunday. It says rainfall warnings will likely be issued as the rain will come in a heavy band that could impact some communities more than others. The city says June's massive dump of rain has caused Edmonton's mosquito population to boom by more than 10,000%, and more rain is coming. Those numbers expected to increase even more. The city says your best bet to keep away the bugs, using repellent with DEET. A new report from the Canadian Institute for Health Information says a lack of long-term care beds and home care spaces is causing a hospital backlog that's driving up your emergency room waits. With nowhere to go, long-term care patients are waiting an average 24 days in hospital for a placement. And deaths and injuries are still being tallied in Venezuela, where two powerful earthquakes struck back-to-back last night. 880 CHED News Time 931.
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13: 880 CHED weather, potentially stormy, high of 27 this afternoon. Right now in Edmonton, it's 18 degrees. I'm Morgan Smith. 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

0: 22. Thursday morning, it is the 9 a.m. free-for-all where we partner with 880 Chud to talk about the little things like the mosquitoes coming for you, to talk about the big things like maybe your summer plans completely changed because your festival is being canceled, and then everything in between. Now, before we get to today's discussions, I've been saving this, Stacey, because yesterday we were talking about sneezes, mm-hmm. and you said you love a good big one, and you are just at the time in your life where you will sneeze, get it out of your system, and be like, I had to let it go. Mm-hmm. We have the QR Calgary answering machine, 403-444-4330. Normally, we get messages about politics and the premier. Well, we got a message specifically for you and your sneeze. You ready? Here we go.
1: Hey, good morning, Sarah. This is Donald in Calgary. Sarah, this is the reason why you should always enjoy a sneeze. Think about how a sneeze happens. Your muscles contract and you tense up, and all of a sudden there's a spasmodic muscular release and a fluid discharge. In other words, Sarah, this sneeze is an orgasm for your nose, and you should enjoy it.
0: That is the kind of creativity, inspiration Stacey Brotzel brings to our Calgary answering machine, because we've never had a message like that. Never in the 2 years we've had this answering machine have we ever had a sneeze orgasm. So thank you, Donald. Thank you for the levity.
2: That's not exactly how I described my big sneezes, because that's not exactly where the discharge is coming from, is my nose. I said that I do that to prevent myself from peeing a little bit, right, with the sneeze. And there was, my boss even's like, Stacey, that was a bit too much information. I'm like, well, it's true. That's why I don't contain it. Because when I find one, I contain it. It's just like, oh. Women of a certain age, women who have given birth, this is sort of, they're nodding their heads right now. And the guys are just like putting down their sandwiches, breakfast sandwiches. And they're like, oh, Stacey, enough. But it is true. It is a bodily thing. And

0: in the western northwest part of the city. And he said, if you're going to talk about mosquitoes, also have people check before they go inside for ticks. He said his wife was outside. She had a tick on her pants. Didn't get her, but it was definitely a tick, and they've never seen them before. And ticks are also up. So when you're looking for the mosquitoes, kind of look for everything else that might be on your body as well.
1: And your dog's body as well. Mm-hmm. So, because the dogs are going in to places maybe you might not. So you may just think, I've never seen a tick. I've never seen a tick. We did an interview with a tick person because tick numbers, especially in Ontario, wildly larger this year than in previous years. But they say that the dogs can bring them in significantly more because they're going into the areas where the ticks live. Really important. And usually I don't do this, but I think I'm going to start where you're just looking at your legs and you're looking at your pants and you're looking at your animals after you come back from an outside jaunt.
0: Speaking of the outsides, there was a huge story in Calgary yesterday, but it affects everyone because this festival attracts people from all corners of Alberta and Canada. And it was the revelation at about 1 o'clock yesterday that Country Thunder had been canceled 2 days before it was scheduled to start. It was supposed to start tomorrow. Now, some changes this year. One, it used to be in August, got moved to this weekend. It's also in a place called the Confluence, which used to be Fort Calgary. The festival said it's because of all of the noise bylaws and changes to concert rules that happened in the city. They pointed towards construction. They firmly put the blame on the city of Calgary and said is all because of all these different things that we can't have the Country Thunder Music Festival. And then immediately our mayor, Jeremy Farkas, bit back and said, no, do not put your failings at our feet.
2: It's Mayor Jeremy. No swearing this time, even though I may want to. I was really disappointed to see Country Thunder throw the city and music fans under the bus today by falsely blaming our noise rules for canceling their concerts. They are plainly trying to take advantage of the noise and misinformation around this topic and bluntly hoping that you wouldn't look at the facts. Their own staff are quoted saying, "Our curfew for our festival has always been 11 p.m. So blaming a midnight music cutoff for shutting down your concert that ends at 11 p.m. is absolutely bogus. Country Thunder was never part of the debate over whether the downtown tents should end at 2 a.m. or midnight. In fact, the city actually increased the allowable music volume for Country Thunder this year. Now, 2 days after saying things were going great, Country Thunder says sound limits made their event impossible? Come on!
0: He goes on and on to dispel any of these rumors and wrong sayings from what he says are absolute misinformation from the festival. So the city is pushing back to say, we're not starting this. This isn't going to happen. Every single time something doesn't work out, we're not going to just say, oh, blame the city, blame the construction. So the mayor is like, go through the facts and the city will prove these are not true accusations.
1: So what's going on?
0: Well, first of all, if you look at our forecast, which we've talked about, we are going to get inundated with rain Friday, Saturday, Sunday. So the weather is going to be awful for a festival. And so no walk-up tickets. People who are going to go are now maybe going, I don't want to be out there for hours in the pounding rain. There was also the fact that it moved from an August festival to this weekend right before Stampede. And then Mayor Jeremy Farkas goes on to question that one of the headliners, Kane Brown, has been pulling out of other concert dates, and maybe ticket sales were also a factor. So there are many things. To be clear, Country Thunder said it's not ticket sales. It is not ticket sales, or we never would have done this. There are a lot of problems at play and many factors that have clearly led to the cancellation of this beloved event that has been here for many, many years.
1: Yeah, it's too bad because I know that there are a lot of people from Edmonton that go down to Country Thunder, and it seems like a really cool event. Just even when you look at the locale where it's located in the city, it sounds like a really cool concert.

0: multi-day concert event. But you just sort of wonder, so what's going on? Like, why would they blame the city for this? If there's financial reasons, if there's other reasons, why would you just say it's going to be the rain, Kane Brown, this and this? I wonder, insurance purposes? Because when you think about it, they are offering full refunds, and it sounds like you don't even have to apply for a refund. They're just going to give you an automatic refund. So you wonder why this back and forth. And Jeremy Farkas, he said he wasn't going to swear, but I think he swore once in that video, so he couldn't almost help himself. Why are you dumping on the city?
1: Here's the thing. This is where it gets very interesting. Maybe you are going to a festival in Edmonton this summer, or in Ontario this summer, or south of the border. Alan Cross, the music guru of this country, has his beloved show and podcast, The Ongoing History of New Music, music historian. He says this country thunder is part of a much bigger discussion. There's something funky, and it's not a good smell. There's something funky going on with festivals right now.
2: There seems to be something of a malaise regarding festivals this year. Past summers, we at least would talk about them, get excited about them, get news about them. But for some reason, and this just could be me, for some reason, I don't hear a lot of talk about festivals this year. They're still happening, but there's just doesn't seem to be a large amount of excitement around it.
1: Festival malaise. No, this is coming from the guy who knows every single thing about music in our country. And Alan Cross says there's something about festivals. Is it that we all truly are watching our dollars more? And so you're like, if I'm going here, I'm not going there. Is it that you are watching your time more, so you don't want to risk spending your vacation days and your money on something outdoors when you know the smoke, the rain, the mosquitoes can come for you? Or is it just the offerings? The stars, you've already seen them. They're not big enough. They're demanding too much money. And it's a multi-layered problem.
0: Yeah. Well, I think there's always going to be those festivals like Edmonton Folk Music Festival, which will sell out every year, even though when you look at the lineup, I think I knew one act. I think that was Cor Blund. Right. So people will still go, even though they are not bringing in the big acts like the Steve Earls or the Robert Plant and Alison Krauss were there a couple of years ago. Those ones are beloved, and there will always be those supports because they've been around for, you know, decades and decades and decades, and at reasonable prices as well. We talked to Eric Alper, also a music historian, and he's got his finger on the pulse of a lot of things. And we talked to him about something called Blue Dot Fever, and that is a lot of people aren't going to concerts. And Blue Dots is, if you've ever ordered tickets from Ticketmaster, the Blue Dots are available seats. And so a lot of the concerts that have been going through, and, you know, these artists, because they're not making money from their music anymore, they're making money because they go out on tour. Well, they've got Blue Dot Fever, which means they've got too many blue dots to make it financially viable. So they've been canceling concert runs. And we're not talking about the big artists like Taylor Swift and Ariana Grande and those people. They're not canceling concerts. It's the sort of the Pussycat Dolls and Kiefer Sutherland's band fully admitted saying, nobody's buying tickets to my concert, so we're going to cancel our concert tour. And he said, Eric Alpert said, that the sort of the thing right now is residencies, where you can go to Las Vegas or you can go see Harry Styles in New York City. And it's a much more civilized way to watch a concert, too. Right? Like, when you're talking about rain, mosquitoes, mud, traffic, and you're just like, I don't want any of that. I don't want to be outside. I want, if I'm going to pay this much money to see somebody that I want, and a lot of the times you go to a festival and you only want to see one of the artists, so why don't I just go to see a residency or go to one of their concerts somewhere else? Because that's the guy I really wanted to see in the first place.
1: So the summer lesson here is that no matter where your festival is, no matter what genre of music it is, just to make sure you're paying attention to the socials and the emails and the headlines, because Alan Cross is like, off the top of my head, country thunder isn't alone here. This is happening across Canada.
2: you know, we've seen a couple of others collapse this year. There was Rifflandia, a very good festival in Victoria. They said that they're going away. They're not happening this September. There was a great festival in central Ontario called Alora Riverfest, which was brilliant, small town, about 4,000 people. You know, we expanded to about 25,000 people for a weekend. Great festival, was really big names. That disappeared. Burlington, Ontario had the Sound of Music Festival, which collapsed and because they couldn't find any sponsors. It's being replaced with something, but we're, you know, it's still early days for that. So this is not an isolated case. It is something that's happening across the country and, again, in the United States.
1: So I don't know if that makes you feel better if you lost out this weekend on your Country Thunder experience. Country Thunder getting canceled 2 days before it was set to begin at the Confluence. Not an isolated case. Happening across Canada, happening in the United States. We have a lot of summer days to come, and so eyes on whatever festival it is you're going to.
0: Yeah, and I saw a video of them tearing down the stage because it had already been set up. But it puts a lot of stress on neighborhoods. It's a lot of work programming and making sure that people can get in and out of the site, these big sites, for multiple days. And also, you're at the whim of Mother Nature. And we've seen that at Big Valley Jamboree, where it has caused some serious issues. And now they are very cautious. And, you know, they'll shut down the entire concert. So Keith Urban, a couple of years ago, because they've had incidents where in one case a piece of equipment from the stage fell on a woman and she passed away, that if there's even a hint of a thunderstorm, they're shutting it down. And Keith Urban couldn't take to the stage a couple of years ago, so he performed in his trailer and put it on social media. So that was the extent of it. So there's a lot of risk putting on these outdoor festivals that you just wonder what the reward is sometimes.
1: And is your festival going to go on this summer? That's the question you have to look at for your own life. Okay, here's what we're going to talk about next. Back in the day, when you got married, someone would give you a punch bowl. And that punch bowl came out maybe once or twice a year. If you don't have a punch bowl anymore, don't even worry about it. Because you are never, ever going to believe what you're supposed to make punch in this summer for a Canada Day party or a family picnic. I think it's gross. We'll chat about it coming up next.
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1: Thursday morning. Welcome to the 9 a.m. free-for-all. A lot of messages on the cancellations of festivals and your favorite artists. Many of you saying, here's the thing. The idea was maybe to put Country Thunder earlier before Stampede and spend all the money there. But shoving Country Thunder into Canada Day weekend or Wednesday into Stampede, just too much money all in one space for you. And that led to people saying, I just can't get the tickets and do Stampede and have money for Canada Day. It's just too much all in this tight space. 9:53. There used to be a time back in the day when you got married and you'd get a punch bowl as a gift. Our parents all had punch bowls. I never had a punch bowl, but my mom certainly had the punch bowl. There is a thing happening that maybe you're supposed to try this summer. And I think this is absolute madness. But I also won't eat strangers' food off of Facebook Marketplace. So Stacey Brotzel, 880 Chet. Would you be willing to go to someone's party for Canada Day or the summer, go in their backyard, and see that they have made punch on the ground in a kiddie pool?
2: Yeah, probably.
1: Yes?
2: Well, yeah, is there booze in it?
1: I don't know if there's booze. That's irrelevant. It's in a kiddie pool.
2: I think it's
1: a place designed
2: irrelevant.
1: For...
2: It is completely... Oh. Then it disinfects the kiddie pool. There's very few things I won't try. But I do get that it would be problematic in a kiddie pool because there's a lot of surface area there. So there's like dandelion fluff getting in. There's mosquitoes drowning in it. There's ladybugs. They're floating on the top as well. So there's some inherent issues with it. But would I try it? Yeah, probably.
1: There's a guy online. His handle is Chef Reactions. He looks at videos of people making all kinds of things in their backyard, in their barbecue, in their oven. Often involves jars of garlic and tater tots. But this time, Chef Reaction watched a woman take pails, and I mean pails of pink ice cream and frozen berries and fruit slices and juices and pops and throw it all into this bright blue kiddie pool on the ground. And Chef Reactions, the account's like, no, we're not making drinks in kiddie pools.
3: Like, do you have to use the f***ing kiddie pool that Homer Simpson was floating around in with, like, the half-eaten hot dog? Yeah. She making the f***ing punch from Widow's Bay? It's a good show, by the way. That's a good joke, too. If you've seen the show, you get it.
1: I love it because Widow's Bay is a good show. But if you watch this family making punch in a kiddie pool, you do think, as Stacey said, surface area. What is falling into the punch? What is dropping into the punch? Do I want to stick that in my mouth? And if I see it at a Canada Day party next week, well, am I going to try it?
2: Yeah, well, Uncle Joe could be falling into the pool. Who's bending down to pour a drink, too, right? It's like, if I bend down, I may not get up. It sort of reminds me of a Bring Your Own Cup Day to 7-Eleven, and they just bring the strangest things. They're bringing trophies and water cans and angel food cake pans and shoes and boots, and it's just sort of a thing. It's kind of fun. I wouldn't waste, because we're talking about hundreds of dollars worth of juices and pops and whatever you would have to put, and orange slices to fill an entire kiddie pool. I think it's a complete waste, because I think there's a lot of people like you would be like, I'm not drinking out of that.
1: I'm not drinking out of it. Stacey Brotzel, she's the adventurous one of us too. She's like, yeah, I'll slurp that back. Don't invite me to your party if you're having kiddie pool drinks. I don't want it. Friday, we will do it all again. Have a fantastic afternoon.
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12: This is Global News. It's 10 o'clock. I'm Morgan Smith right now in Edmonton. 19 degrees. We're headed to a potentially stormy high of 27 this afternoon. 23, your high for tomorrow. Environment and Climate Change Canada warns that Edmonton and Central Alberta should brace for more rain. A special weather statement is now in effect, forecasting between 30 and 60 millimeters of rain between tomorrow and Sunday. The weather agency warns with ground already saturated from last weekend's deluge, the risk is greater for overland flooding, washouts, and impacts to infrastructure. Environment Canada expects to issue rainfall warnings this weekend as the storm is expected to dump the heaviest rain in a narrow band, which will hit some communities harder than others. And what's worse, another storm system is brewing, which could start dumping heavy rain on parts of Alberta as early as next week. Our wet spring, meanwhile, causing mosquito numbers to boom, as we hear from Global's Catherine Ludwig.
13: According to city data, on May 23rd, there were only 5 mosquitoes caught in the traps. On June 20th, Thursday, last week, there were 534, an increase of more than 10,000%. City of Edmonton scientist Mike Jenkins says expect those numbers to get worse. To combat the bugs, the city says it doesn't do any aerial spraying, but it continues to spray in ditches and ground habitats targeting mosquitoes' eggs. While the bugs can be annoying, there are ways to ward them off at home.
14: A really easy method that's really remarkably effective is just using an oscillating fan.
13: With the forecasted upcoming rain, Jenkins expects the mosquito population to grow even more, but there's no way to tell how significant that increase will be. Catherine Ludwig, Global News.
12: Prime Minister Mark Carney says he spoke with U.S. President Donald Trump about efforts to protect the Arctic. Arctic ahead of their attendance at the NATO summit in Turkey next month. The Prime Minister is holding a wide-ranging news conference in Ottawa to mark last week's end to the parliamentary sitting. South of the border, AP Washington correspondent Sagar Magani reports the Supreme Court has issued two major immigration opinions.
15: In the first, the High Court is clearing the way for the Trump administration to potentially renew a restrictive immigration policy once used to turn back migrants seeking asylum at the southern border. It's overturned a lower court ruling that blocked the practice of limiting the number of people who could seek asylum each day under both the Obama and first Trump administrations. The justices are also letting the Trump administration end temporary protected status for migrants fleeing violence and natural disasters in Haiti and Syria, exposing hundreds of thousands more people to potential deportation. Sagar Magani, Washington.
12: A Calgary councillor is disappointed that organizers pulled the plug on the Country Thunder Festival in his ward this weekend. Mike Atkinson tells our sister station QR Calgary there's no connection between the festival and the earlier controversy over Stampede party tents.
16: But unfortunately, you get some folks who sometimes want to take advantage of what's going on in the public discourse, and I think that's the situation we have here.
12: Festival organizers also cited construction as a reason they could not go ahead this weekend, but Mayor Jeremy Farkas says festival reps told city staff yesterday morning they were satisfied with the city's mitigation efforts for construction and traffic around the concert site. 880 CHED Sports, the Edmonton Elks chase a third straight win when they visit the Winnipeg Blue Bombers. Edmonton has not started a CFL season 3-0 since 2017. Winnipeg coming off a bye week after a 37-27 home loss to Hamilton. You can hear tonight's game live at 6:30 on 880 CHED. Countdown to kickoff starts at 5 o'clock. 880 CHED news time is 10:04.
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12: 880 CHED weather, special weather statement in effect, forecasting between 30 and 60 millimeters of rain starting tomorrow and ending Sunday. Before that, windy high of 27 this afternoon, chance of afternoon showers and a risk of thunderstorm. That chance of thunder showers will carry into the evening along with the wind. Expect a low of 17 overnight, then 23 your high tomorrow with wind gusting to 50, followed by evening showers. Showers in 17 for Saturday, rain in 19 on Sunday, and then more chance of showers early next week, 20 your high Monday, 21 on Tuesday. In Edmonton, it's 19 degrees. I'm Morgan Smith. 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
20: Everybody, welcome to the show. It's Thursday. It's the 25th of June today, and it's going to be a nice day. It's going to be a beautiful day in the province of Alberta, and there will be people all over the province of Alberta doing everything they possibly can to dry things out as much as they possibly can, because the clock is ticking. As you know, we've been talking about this all week. Depends where you are in the province. How bad things have gotten. Like I say, Edmonton doesn't have any particular warnings in effect right now in terms of flooding. We did for a little while, the water use one, but areas right around the city of Edmonton still do. Toefield does, Lac St. Anne, so you got east and west. The poor people at Toefield, we talked with Jill from Toefield Packers yesterday about the situation they're dealing with. And it started flooding up there on the weekend. We got a ridiculous amount of rain in central Alberta, as you know. And they've been fighting off floodwaters around Toefield Packers since Monday. It hasn't rained since Monday. But if you take a look at some news coverage of what's going on in Toefield, it's not just Toefield Packers. There's all kinds of places that are dealing with all kinds of water, all kinds of flood issues and stuff like that. So that's bad. That's bad. But the worst part is there is another blast of rain heading towards, well, all of Alberta. Like this one you know, is going to, Calgary's got a bunch of rain in the forecast. And Calgary's not really giving any specifics yet on how much rain they might receive. But the forecast for Calgary says chance of showers tomorrow, just like Edmonton, and then rain on Saturday, showers on Sunday, showers on Monday, showers on Tuesday. So you got a few days of it coming by the looks of things. Edmonton has much the same chance of showers starting tomorrow, and then rain rolling through Saturday, Sunday, Monday, showers, Tuesday, showers. So the same, basically the same forecast. But Edmonton, though, has been given a special weather statement. Listen to this. Edmonton is expected to receive another 30, possibly 60 millimeters of rain from this system. Okay, that's a lot of rain. But the problem is there's literally nowhere for it to go at this point in time in central Alberta. We have already, this is crazy. Listen to these numbers. On average, in the month of May, for the entire month of May, the city of Edmonton will get about 70 millimeters of rain, okay? We're going to get possibly 60 this weekend. But already this year, in June, 203. We're almost three times the normal amount of rain for the entire month of June, with another storm due to hit this weekend. It's crazy. It's absolutely nuts. The second wettest June on record, that's where we are now. Okay, we've already set that record with our 203 millimeters. The wettest June ever was 216.5. So we need 13.5 millimeters of rain over the next, what? Today's the 25th. Sarah, how many days are there in June? 30, right? So 6 days. Over the next 6 days, we need to receive 13.5, and we're supposed to get 60 this weekend. So this is on pace to be the wettest June ever since records have been kept in the city of Edmonton. And, I mean, I was talking to Trish about it last night, and it's kind of like, well, what are we going to do? There's nothing we can do. We've had the guy out looking at the roof. I mean, they're busy as hell. You're not going to get, like, if you had a leaky basement last weekend or you had a leaky roof like I did last weekend, there's not a whole lot you can do between last weekend and this weekend because, you know, some of these jobs take time. You can't go up and do a roof in the rain. I mean, I imagine there's a lot of people like me starting to just, well, let's just hope it's not too bad. Because there's not a whole lot that we can do about it. Because it's coming. You're not going to change it. You're not going to stop it. So we'll get the buckets out. There's it's just two leaky skylights. I know so many people that have it so much worse. Like basements that are just destroyed. Like, you know, over $100,000 in damage. And people have been mopping out basements and sump pumps and shop vacs for days here. So I'm not complaining too much. And what are they going to do this weekend? Like, I don't know. Get out a canoe and tool around in the bay. It's gonna be absolutely crazy. We tried to. Sarah's been working hard on this for 2 days, reaching out to Environment Canada to get somebody to come on and tell us about what's going on, what we can expect, what the forecast is. Get a little chat. Sarah, you've had no luck whatsoever, right?
0: No, none.
20: Any reply? Anything at all?
0: Well, they have a new system where you have to, like, send it to a specific email, and then sends you to a phone number, and you leave a message at the phone number, and then they're supposed to call you back. And so I get response from the emails, but their phone number. They don't call me back.
20: Really, hey?
0: Yeah.
20: God bless the government.
0: It's quite the runaround.
20: It's crazy town.
0: It's ridiculous.
20: I mean, they do send out the forecast, and they do a good job of that, but, I mean, come on. People want to know. This is, I think, for... I don't know. I'd say half of the province. This is the biggest concern that they're facing right now. It's a mess. Come on and tell us what we're expecting to see. Calgary's going to get their rain this weekend. They've had a fair bit of rain, too. It's been, you know, not to say that they've been completely exempted from this, but not like central Alberta. So here's the plan for central Alberta, according to Environment Canada. And again, this is from the statement that they put out. 30 to 60 millimeters of rain is likely, and they go on to say the obvious, with ground already saturated from the storm this past weekend, and with rainfall totals for the month of June well above normal, additional rain will increase the risk of overland flooding, washouts, and other potential impacts to infrastructure. There remains low certainty regarding the exact location of the rainfall across the region. So it's kind of like a lottery this weekend. They say the area of the heaviest rain is forecasted to fall in a very narrow band, which could lead to more localized impacts than we saw last weekend. Because last weekend, it was a big, giant low that just stalled, and everybody got it. So they say the area will become clearer as the system approaches later this week. Well, it's going to start tomorrow. So they say now's a good time to assess further risk and take action to prepare for more rainfall in central Alberta. Okay, do what you can. But like I say, there's not a whole lot you can do. But we'll keep you up to speed on that. We'll see how it's going to develop and find out. Like I say, Calgary's going to get it this time, too. Calgary could get a fair amount of snow. They haven't put out numbers, and they haven't issued a statement for southern Alberta yet. So far, it's just for central Alberta. But I think that's because it's so flooded already. It's a situation of trying to deal with the rain that's already there. And then getting more on top of it's going to be a mess. So we'll keep you up to speed on that. We could not get an Environment Canada spokesperson on to give us any details today, but Sarah did line up a bunch of other people for the show, give you an idea of what's coming up. Carlo Dade is coming back. Carlo is fantastic. We've talked to him many, many times. He'll be with us to talk CUSMA, tariffs, all those sorts of things, as he always does. The CUSMA review, of course, is coming up. The deadline, quote-unquote deadline, is July 1st. Did I say snow, Sarah? No snow, rain. Carlo will join us and give us his take on where we are, where we might be headed, and what really we need to be focused on. We all talk about the deadline. We need to extend it. We need an extension and all the rest of that stuff. That seems to be the focus. But, you know, even then, as we've seen, that doesn't necessarily mean an end to the tariff stuff. So there's a lot of things going on around this. And Carlo has been just a fantastic person for us to go to as this has all gone through. And we'll get his take on where we are as we head into what should be a pretty important week next week. Meanwhile, yesterday, the first three major projects to be declared in the national interest were announced. Two of them are roads up in the north. The other one is in northern Ontario. It's a nuclear waste facility. This is the stream that we assume the pipeline is going to end up in as well. Coming up in this fall. So what does that mean? When the government decides, okay, this is a project that we have determined to be in the national interest, so what? What changes? What does that mean for those projects' future? And why might these ones have been selected? We'll get into a conversation about that today. We'll also have a chat about this whole timeline. And I see it. There's young people I work with. I got my kids. And they're always comparing themselves, right? Oh, so-and-so is getting married. Oh, so-and-so bought a house. Oh, so-and-so did this, so-and-so did that. We all do it. I think we've always done it. There's an informal timeline that we sort of conduct our lives by, and there's pressure to sort of reach a certain stage by a certain age, and if you don't, then are you a failure? Are you doing something wrong? It's all nonsense, frankly. Everybody does things differently. Everybody's in a different situation, but it doesn't matter. We do it. I should have a house by now. On and on and on. Oh, I need to have kids, right? All that nonsense. Something that we do. So we're going to find out why we do that and if it makes any sense. And plus, it's changed so much. And now you've got social media. So you're stuck in the middle of that on top of it as well. That'll be a fun conversation. That's coming up about an hour from now. We'll get into that. Meanwhile, before we get to all of that, there's a couple of stories taking place in the province of Alberta I want to talk to you about. One of them is this whole noise bylaw in Calgary. Hey, listen, Calgary, every city has noise bylaws. You didn't invent this. Like, this isn't, I don't think they're particularly draconian by any stretch of the imagination. This has turned in to, I don't know how to describe it. And now you've got Country Thunder backing out, a big festival that was supposed to kick off tomorrow. 3 days of some of the biggest names in country music. Country Thunder saying, yeah, the noise restrictions, among other things like construction and stuff like that. We just can't do it. The mayor says BS. Actually, he didn't say BS this time. He was on a big BS run earlier this week. Yesterday, he didn't say BS specifically, but he called BS. So we'll get into that this morning. And also, very interesting nomination race in Calgary yesterday. Calgary Shaw, Rebecca Schultz. Remember, she was
3: the MLA from Calgary Shaw stepped down, stepped aside, which opened up the seat. So the UCP needed to decide who was going to run for the party in that seat. And frankly, become the next MLA, because that's pretty much a de facto operation when it comes to that riding in the province. Dan McLean, I shouldn't say former city councillor, he's a current city councillor and soon to be one again, took a leave to run for that, lost, so now he's coming back. And I'm going to tell you, I hate that. I hate that every time it happens. We'll talk about that when we come back right after a quick break.
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2: 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Today's talk.
3: Yeah, we'll get into the whole noise fuss that has gripped Calgary for the past few days in a couple of minutes here. First of all, I do want to touch on this. I was watching this one with some interest. You've got Rebecca Schultz in Calgary Shaw announcing last year that she wasn't going to run for re-election. She was done. She was going to be stepping aside, right? And she did, which means that there will have to be a by-election to fill that seat. And in the meantime, the nomination for the UCP party, which, I mean, you don't want to put too fine a point on it, but ultimately means you're going to be the next MLA because it's a pretty cozy UCP riding. So Dan McLean was one of the people who decided to jump in and run. Now, the name is familiar for very good reason. He's a city councilor in Calgary. Second term. Just won his second term back in October. Decided that even though he'd only been a counselor, when he made his announcement, it was May. So let's be generous and call it 7 months. 7 months after winning election as Calgary City Councilor, decided that, yeah, you know what? I changed my mind. Now I want to be a provincial MLA. I hate that. I absolutely hate that. And I don't think it should be allowed. And this isn't just Dan McLean. This is something that has gone on. Edmonton's former mayor, Amarjeet Sohi, he did it twice. Once as a counselor to go run for the federal Liberal Party, which he won, and then he left and decided, okay, yeah, good enough. That's a better gig. I'll take it. And then last time, going into the last election, he tried the same thing. He was the mayor of the city of Edmonton, and the federal election came up. He knew he was going to get absolutely steamrolled in the election for mayor. So he figured, okay, well, I'll go run to, I'll bail. And I'll go be the MP for the newly created riding at Edmonton. He lost that badly, too, and now he's done. But that's not, I mean, you're not, you know, with all due respect, you're not working a shift in a drive-thru. I mean, this is, you're the mayor or you're a city councilor. You are elected to be a representative of the people that voted for you. And in any of these cases, be it Dan McLean or be it Amarjeet Sohi, a change of heart can happen. I get that. Okay, so you want to run for a better job. I mean, that's bad. But here's the thing that really bugs me. McLean, Sohi, and all the other ones who have done this, it's not, if you stood up and if you actually said, okay, listen, I've changed my mind and I'm going to run for this, do it. It's the leave of absence. And guess what? If I lose, if I don't get the better opportunity that I'm seeking, I'll come back and, okay, I'll be a city councilor. Better than nothing, I guess. Or I'll be the mayor of Edmonton. It should not work that way, especially like in the case of Dan McLean, 6-7 months after you ran and won to be a city councilor, you suddenly go, no, not anymore. I don't want to do that now. And then if you lose, which McLean did, Mike Derry actually won the nomination in Calgary Shaw. And I think that's a bit of an upset. I think the smart money had McLean winning that nomination, but he didn't. So he's announced now that, oh, he'll be back on city council. I mean, that's not the way it should work. It's akin to floor crossing, right? Like, you were elected, and you don't take a leave of absence. I just, the whole thing, rubs me the wrong way, and it always, always has. And it's interesting now to see the way it's being framed, because I was reading some reaction and some responses from people, and a lot of people went on to social media to say the reason, Dan, that you didn't win that nomination is because people are pissed off that you decided, you know, after 6 months to switch and not be a city councillor anymore and run for an MLA job with the UCP. We're not happy with that, and that's why we didn't give you the nomination. McLean, though, in his social media response, is saying the reason he didn't win is because people wanted him to stay on. They weren't mad at him for doing what they did. They were worried that they would lose his voice on city council, and they didn't want to see that happen. Either way, he's not going. He'll be back on city council, which, okay, how does that make the voters feel, right? Like, are you really into the job that much? If something else comes along tomorrow, if there's a federal election called tomorrow, that would be fun. I could be an MP. Sorry, Calgary City Council, you'll just have to wait for a while you go and run this campaign. And guess what? If it doesn't work out, I'll be back. Don't worry. I hate it. I hate it. And like I say, I'm talking about Dan McLean because Dan McLean did it yesterday, but he's not the only one. This has happened before. And, you know, we talk about floor crossings and, you know, changing the rules. Like, he just got elected 6 months ago and you're bailing already? And not because, you know, health or no. Just because something better came along, which is very similar to floor crossing. It's you were elected. You decided you wanted to be the representative of a group of voters. And then a few months later decided, I'll change my mind and I'll go do something else. But if it doesn't work, don't worry, I'll come back. I don't like it. I don't like it. And the other story that we'll get into it, and the lines are already filling up. People want to weigh on this whole noise bylaw thing. It's crazy how far this has gone and how far this has gotten. I don't know how it turned into this. It fell into the culture war political conversation in a lot of ways, I think, and that sort of juiced it and goosed it. But it really, really took off in Calgary yesterday when Country Thunder, which is a massive event, it's a three-day event, with some of the biggest names like Lainey Wilson and Kane Brown and, you know, some other big, big country and western acts supposed to be playing 3 days starting tomorrow in Calgary to what I assume would be tens of thousands of people, announcing the last. They've got the stage up, for God's sake, and then decided, you know what, we're not going to do it. And they came out and said, yeah, the noise bylaw is part of it. Well, the mayor of Calgary says, no, it's not. You knew about the noise bylaw. You literally said the noise bylaw wasn't enough to make you stop. And they did. On Monday, they said, you know, it's a bit of a hassle. It's a bit of a nuisance. But they were planning to go ahead with the show. That was as of Monday. And then on Wednesday, they announced they're canceling the show. And now you got a war of words going back and forth. So we'll get into that and get to your calls on it when we come back right after the news.
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4: This is Global News. It's 10:30. Good morning. I'm Morgan Smith. Mother Nature not giving Edmonton and the rest of central Alberta much time to dry out from last weekend's deluge. Environment and Climate Change Canada issuing a special weather statement today warning that as much as 60 millimeters of rain could fall between Friday and Sunday, putting already saturated areas at risk of more flooding and washouts. Now, city data shows our wet spring has caused Edmonton's mosquito population to explode by more than 10,000%. The city's spring ground habitats to target their eggs. But with more rain on the way, those mosquito numbers are expected to get even worse. After teenage girls in at least three provinces were sexually assaulted by a man they met over the internet, RCMP have laid charges against 32-year-old Joseph Kitt of Grand Prairie. Girls from BC, Saskatchewan, and Grand Prairie all told police a man picked them up and brought them to his home in Grand Prairie, where they were kept for several days and sexually assaulted. 880 CHED News Time is 10:31.
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4: 880 CHED weather, that special weather statement in effect, forecasting between 30 and 60 millimeters of rain between tomorrow and Sunday. Before that, a windy high of 27 this afternoon with a chance of afternoon showers and a risk of thunderstorm. Chance of thunder showers carries into the evening along with the wind. Expect a low of 17 and then a high of 23 tomorrow with wind gusting to 50, followed by those evening showers. Right now in Edmonton, it is 21 degrees. I'm Morgan Smith. 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
2: I've been trying to make it home.
3: So, yesterday, well, we were on the air when it happened, so it was just after 12 noon, I think, when the announcement came through that a pretty big festival that was, you know, set to kick off within hours down in Calgary, Country Thunder, had been canceled.
4: It's the combination. That's our big thing. You know, the noise level, it's pretty much impossible to operate an event of this magnitude with these restrictions in place. You know, 75 decibels, it's you know, the volume of a vacuum cleaner or a loud conversation, and we bring really big artists onto a really big stage, and we just can't operate with those noise levels.
3: That's Megan Benoit with Country Thunder. Says, as you heard, the cancellation was last minute. They'd been meeting with the city right up until yesterday morning. They had a meeting with the city, and the city says, you didn't say a word about this morning. Nobody complained about anything this morning. All was good. Construction, loss of critical infrastructure, they claim, and as you heard, the noise levels. The stage is up. Like, they'd built this. Now, if you can't operate with those noise levels, you have to explain how you put the show on last year. Because according to the city of Calgary, the city actually increased the allowable decibel level for the festival this year. It's louder than it was last year. Now, this has turned into a real war of words because the mayor says, first of all, nothing that you're talking about makes any sense.
5: Country Thunder says that the city imposed new sound limits that made the event impossible. That is false. On Monday, Country Thunder told City News that the city's changes would not affect its operations. The city actually increased the allowable volume for Country Thunder this year.
3: Okay, so they were given a louder allowable noise limit this year than they had last year. They did the show last year, but this year they couldn't. Farkas wasn't done. He thinks they're looking for a scapegoat, and they've decided on the city.
5: I'm disappointed that Country Thunder blamed the city for noise rules that did not apply to its event. I'm disappointed that its statement conflicts with the facts and what it told the public and the media just this Monday. I'm disappointed that it described long-known construction and infrastructure issues that were managed and mediated as last-minute barriers.
3: Now, this is where it gets really interesting, because Farkas went on to say he thinks, how shall I put it, this was a business decision by festival organizers, and they're trying to blame the city for a mess of their own making.
5: I'm not going to speculate on how the massive rain this weekend was potentially going to impact their sales, and I'm not going to speculate on how the news of their headliner, Kane Brown, pulling out of concerts was potentially going to impact their sales. But it's crystal clear Country Thunder made a business decision that cannot be blamed on the city noise rules.
3: Organizer Morgan Benoit was asked about

0: infrastructure and the noise levels.
1: Okay, that's probably, that makes sense. Like, if the ticket sales suck to the point you're thinking of canceling the show, would you have let it gone this close? I don't know. I don't know. And I don't want to jump into that, to be completely honest with you. There's a lot of people that are, though. On the Kane Brown piece, Sarah and I looked this morning. So, Sarah, he canceled the show where?
2: It looks like one in Winnipeg.
1: One in Winnipeg next week.
2: Yes, and then I'm looking, and it looks like he had some kind of event he was supposed to go to, and Taylor Swift and stuff was there in Nashville on the 23rd.
1: Yeah.
2: But he had an injury, so he couldn't make it.
1: He didn't make it. But he has not. He had not officially said he wasn't playing Country Thunder on Saturday night in Calgary, right?
2: No, there's nothing saying he had canceled for that. But, like, the more I Google here, the more I'm seeing that he did have some kind of accident.
1: Okay.
2: So he had an injury.
1: And the mayor didn't say that he had canceled Calgary.
2: No, and there's nothing saying he canceled Country Thunder. Like, everything said he was still performing. He did cancel a concert on the 23rd, or a performance, sorry.
1: Okay.
2: And then a performance on July 3rd.
1: On July 3rd. Okay, so, and that's what the mayor sort of said was, you know, concerns that Kane Brown had been canceling concerts. He didn't actually say that he had canceled the show in Calgary. Mayor getting support from some of his fellow colleagues on council. Mike Atkinson represents riding in Calgary and says, yeah, this just doesn't add up to him either.
3: You never want to see a festival like this canceled. The issue that I take with it is that they're unfortunately latching on to this news story of the day when really there isn't any ties to what it is that we were talking about earlier in the week, the Stampede music tents. They've just sort of latched on to what they're seeing in the news and unfortunately adding to the overall disinformation, which so many folks, yourself included, are working to sort of make sure that the public understand that music in Calgary is alive and well, but unfortunately you get some folks who sometimes want to take advantage of what's going on in the public discourse, and I think that's the situation we have here.
1: So he's with Farkas in saying that, it just doesn't make sense. And again, he reiterated, just like Jeremy Farkas did, that in fact, you take a look at the noise rules, had no bearing. No bearing on Country Thunder.
3: Any festival that's happening in our city, if you're going outside of the normal hours of operation for noise and volume levels, you have to get a noise exemption permit. And they received a noise exemption permit that actually is louder than what they had received in the past. Yes, the amount for bass, because you can measure bass separately from the overall volume levels, the amount of bass had been reduced slightly by 5 decibels, but the overall amount of general volume was increased. And the idea being that, well, country music is not actually bass-heavy music, and bass is what really causes a lot of the public nuisance issues because it travels through windows and buildings a lot more than just general volume.
1: Okay, so it's the bass went down, but overall they were allowed to make more noise. I looked in for comparison, because Edmonton has a lot of big shows that rolled through in the summer. Last summer we had, I don't know, we had Morgan Wallen, we had Metallica, Pink played. This summer we've got Guns N' Roses, we've got AC/DC, we've got Foo Fighters, we've got Post Malone and Jelly Roll. So I looked, you can get exemptions in Edmonton as well, but typically the rules state, and we cannot find an example of a show going later than a few minutes after 11 o'clock. That's the generally accepted end time of a show in Edmonton, 11 p.m. And when it comes to what the noise bylaws say in Edmonton, 70 decibels is the maximum for sustained noise for 2 hours, okay? So if you're going to have a two-hour show, 70 decibels is your max. You can go to 75 for a max of 1 hour, 80 for 30 minutes, and 85 for 15 minutes. So it's roughly, it's 70 decibels is sort of your limit for a concert kind of a thing. So, but like I say, you can get noise exemptions. You can get, you know, just like in Calgary. So I don't know what to make of this Country Thunder piece, but I saw a lot of really, really angry people online who had plans to be in the crowd this weekend, and they were fully intending to go. Was it the rain? Was it the questions around the headliner? Although, as far as I know, he was still planning to be there on Saturday night. Was it the construction? Was it the infrastructure? Was it the noise bylaws? I don't know. 780-451-8800-4039.

0: 9748255. Let's go to the phone lines. What do you think? This is getting crazy, isn't it? Debbie in Irokana, you're on the air. Hi, Debbie. Debbie, are you there? Okay, I'm going to put Debbie on hold for a second and go to Bill, who's in Calgary. Hi, Bill, go ahead.
1: Hey, Shay. This whole thing with Cowboys and the contract?
0: Yep.
1: I'll bet you in the Cowboys contract they are exempt from anything under the previous council, and there's nothing the new council is going to really be able to do about it.
0: Yeah, we still never have seen the original contract, have we? I mean, that goes back to a council that I know Jeremy Farkas has talked about that. He'd like to know exactly where that contract came from and how it came about. But I mean, rules are rules. Do you think there's a full exemption as part of that contract? I haven't heard that.
1: I will bet you that the previous mayor and council made a sweetheart deal for 10 years, and they get a full exemption for how late they run and how loud they get, and be done.
0: I don't know, Bill. I have no idea. Like you say, it's been called a secret deal, right? People are concerned, like, where did the deal come from? Who agreed to it? All the rest of that sort of stuff. I know Jeremy Farkas has also said the same sort of thing, but I mean, noise bylaws are still noise bylaws unless they were granted a full and complete exemption. Debbie in Irokana, you're on the air. Hi, Debbie. Oh, now Debbie's completely gone, I think. Maybe she muted herself. Debbie, are you there? I don't know. Maybe Debbie's dropped her phone and can't find it. I'll take a look at the text line here. We got a bunch of texts about this. It's a fascinating story. This listener agrees with the mayor, says they aggressively tried to position into the wallets immediately ahead of July 1st and the stampede. It was a risk, especially given the forecast for that weekend over the last 50 years is always big weather. The answer is there weren't enough ticket sales buying the expensive tickets, so they activated their insurance policy rather than taking the loss. And again, that's sort of where the mayor is, saying it was a business decision of some kind. As you heard, Country Thunder says no, that's absolutely not it. That's not what's going on. That's not the plan. Another listener, 100% Farkas is correct. Country Thunder moved to a June concert, and now they're blaming the city. Country Thunder will never be back. I say good riddance. Concerns about the weather and possible stormy weather Saturday and Sunday in Calgary. Yeah, the mayor hinted that might be what it is. Country Thunder show, one thing I'm not hearing, both sides claiming this and that, though not saying, is it possible the people with the show saw the writing on the wall and how it was going to turn out with the rain? This is an exit stage right, get out while the getting is good. Well, the mayor, well, he didn't. He said he didn't want to speculate on that being the reason, as he speculated that perhaps that is the reason. And like you say, Edmonton outdoor concerts may begin to be canceled in the future, too, a listener said, because our noise bylaws are more restrictive than Calgary's. No, they aren't. They're not at risk of being canceled. You're right. We have noise bylaws, but we all just get on okay. Like, I'm sure there's complaints, and if you live down by the stadium, yeah, you know when AC/DC comes to town this summer, it's going to be noisy, and Guns N' Roses and Foo Fighters, and yeah, it is. It always is. I don't know, I've walked to Commonwealth before because I couldn't drive, but it's you can hear the concerts from our house, but barely, right? But I imagine if you're right by them, it would be pretty noisy. 780-451-8800-403-974-8255. Let's go to Justin. Hi, Justin, you're on the air.
2: Oh, did you say Justin or Justin?
0: Justin, me? Yeah, it's you. Yeah, it's you. Go ahead.
2: Okay. Hey, so I was just wondering, for the amount of days that these big festivals are on throughout the year, you would think that the tax, like in fluctuation from all the revenue from the concert and people paying property taxes and stuff, it all goes to the same thing. Like, can't somebody just maybe lose some, like, can they go to bed at 11:05 maybe one day out of the year?
0: Yeah, I mean, like, yeah, I don't think in this instance, Justin in particular, like, I don't think even 11 o'clock was a problem, because Sarah and I were looking at the start times for the headliners and they're like 9:30 at the latest, 8:30, yeah, like, 9, like, they're not playing until midnight.
2: Can't they just, like, if it's, like, people could just, you know, like, there's three or four of those big shows a year. Like, you can't, it's, like, you could go to bed a little later for that.
0: Yeah, no, Justin, I think a lot of people agree with you. And you know what? It's not that, like, you know, if you work in construction, you know there are rules, right? It's typically 7 a.m. to 10 p.m. You can't fire up the jackhammer. You can't fire up the backhoe. You got to wait. And those rules are in place. And, you know, like we say, you can get special exemptions. But, I mean, yeah, okay. But sort of, you know, up until 10 or 11, depending on the city and the noise bylaw that's in place, you kind of have an expectation that people are allowed to make a bit of noise. You can't go crazy, understandably, but, you know, if it's 2, 3 in the morning, you got something you can complain about. I get it, but if it's 10? Like, Sarah, what were those headlines? The headliners are 8:30 and 9, right?
3: Yeah, I just opened it back up. Friday was 9.
0: Okay, so let's say max they're going to do is they're not going to do 2 hours.
3: No, well, 2-hour shows are pretty trendy. So let's say 2 hours.
0: As part of a fest? Okay, let's say two hours. And then, yeah, I mean, like, so it's 11 o'clock at the latest, I think, is when these things were going to wrap up.
3: With the Sunday show, they made it earlier. Like, it's 8:30 for the Sunday show.
0: 8:30 is when it starts? So it'd be done by 10.
3: Exactly.
0: Guaranteed it would be done by 10 on Sunday. And I Googled and I searched and I asked ChatGTP to help me, you know, have any of these shows in Edmonton gone late? No, they all end at 11, right? And that's just pretty typical. Okay, we'll take a quick break and get to your calls right after this.
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0: 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Edmonton's News. Today's talk.
1: Nelson on the text line says, the music festival that canceled? Those that complain should do like Camrose. Get out of the area for a few days. Stay with friends and family. A win-win. And the festival can go on. Yeah, I mean, Camrose hosts Big Valley Jamboree every year and has as long as I can remember. And it's bigger than Country Thunder, I'll tell you. Jeff, you're from Camrose.
2: I am, yeah. I was at the first Big Valley Jamboree in 1991, Shane.
1: Is that how long it goes back? That's about 35 years now, hey?
2: I was selling popcorn out there as a little 12-year-old Jeff Walker.
1: Yeah. And it is a spectacle. It is a scene. Tens of thousands of people for what, 3-4 days, I think, right?
2: 4 days, four right? Days, so you yeah. have the kickoff party on Thursday, then you have the main concerts for the weekend and Friday, right?
1: And, I mean, there's rules, right?
2: Even of course,
1: it's kind
2: yeah.
1: of, it's kind of in the middle of nowhere. I mean, it's close to Camrose, but it's not right in Camrose, right?
2: It's not right in Camrose, but you can see Camrose from the concert. And, like, in Camrose, you can hear what's going on at Big Valley Jamboree all day long, right? Like, you hear the concert, but they know that they have to wrap it up by 11. So, like, when you're in Camrose, like, at 11 o'clock, you're going to hear some fireworks
1: go off
2: for Big Valley Jamboree to say that that day's show is over, right? Then they do have some music in the beer gardens after that, but that's a little bit more toned
1: down. They
2: tone that
1: down.
2: With what Calgary was
1: talking about. The cool-down music,
2: they call it. The cool-down period, right? But that's a rule in a whole bunch of different industries as well. I worked for the Edmonton International Raceway for a while. They have to end their races at 11 o'clock because the cars are too loud for what's going on. So these noise bylaws, they're everywhere. And the people that are coming to your town or whatever the case is to put these things on, they know about them well in advance. So for them to just pull this excuse now, you're just pulling the chute.
1: Yeah, I think that 11 o'clock number, I think that's just pretty much universally accepted. If you're doing an outdoor event, 11 o'clock is going to be your drop dead time. For craziness, keep it a little quieter.
2: Of course, every once in a while, there's going to be someone like a show that maybe goes 10 minutes longer, 15.
1: Oh, yeah,
2: you know
1: sure.
2: what?
1: Yeah,
2: it's
1: yeah,
2: not
1: yeah.
2: an exact science, yeah. but you know what? The people at the venue are there saying, okay, you got to wrap it up. You got to wrap it up, right? So,
1: good thing, though, is Big Valley Jamboree doesn't have any of the drunkenness or carrying on or foolishness that they worry about down at Cowboys. Everybody behaves very well at Big Valley. There's none of that foolishness.
2: I don't know if you're being serious about that
1: not.
2: Like, you know what? We could have a different radio show if you want me to tell you all the things I saw there, Shane.
1: Oh, I believe it. I believe it. Yeah, that is, that's quite the scene. Okay, Clint in Calgary, you're on the air. Hi, Clint.
3: Hey, Shane, how are you?
1: Good, how are you?
3: Good. Love your show.
1: Oh, thanks.
3: Hey, so here's my situation. I work up past Fort Mac.
1: Yep.
3: And I actually live in Calgary.
1: Okay.
3: But they are very anal about their, we'll call it, about their noise bylaws.
1: Yeah.
3: And even when after the floods, they were trying to have a benefit concert and whatnot.
1: Mm-hmm.
3: And they even shooed Chad Cougar and Nickelback off the stage because they were so worried about their noise bylaw. And it's a constant problem that's in Calgary.
1: Okay.
3: People are sick of it. People are just, it's a joke. So, so what I'm doing this summer is my better half and myself, we are coming up to Edmonton. We're going to check out AC/DC.
1: Yeah, there's a bunch.
3: And G&R up in Edmonton. And I'll spend my hard-earned money up in Edmonton and Calgary can go, you know what?
1: Okay. Well, we'll look forward to seeing you, Clint. You'll see those shows, but I'll tell you, they'll shut down at 11. I've been to Guns N' Roses a couple of times. I've been to a lot of shows at the stadium. They don't go past 11 o'clock. They just don't. Let's see if we can get Eric on here before we're out of time. Hi, Eric.
4: Hey, Shay, I would have to think that this was a financial decision, and it looks like in 24, Country Thunder had canceled a show in Orlando, and a lot of people were really annoyed because it took a long time for them to get their refund. So,
1: really, hey?
4: Yeah. I think if I was the city and they were accusing the city of canceling because of the bylaw, I'd probably sue them and make them show the actual ticket sales to date, and we'd probably see that they were well short of being profitable, and that's why this was canceled.
1: Well, I mean, that's their assertion. That's what the mayor says, Eric. I don't know. I didn't even check to see what kind of tickets were available for Country Thunder. I don't know if it was selling well or not. I don't know. But, yeah, and I want to touch on the Edmonton thing quickly. A lot of people say, you know, if we didn't have these rules, AC/DC and Guns N' Roses and Foo Fighters would be playing Calgary. No, they wouldn't. We have the same rules. It's not that's not why the shows go to Edmonton. They go to Edmonton because of Commonwealth Stadium, which is one of the biggest stadiums in the country, right? Like, you can put 65,000-70,000 people in there for a concert. So that's why they're in Edmonton. Calgary just doesn't have the facility. Okay, we're going to take a break, switch gears, and be back right after this.
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4: This is Global News. It's 11 o'clock. I'm Morgan Smith. Right now in Edmonton, it's 21 degrees. We're headed to a potentially stormy high of 27 this afternoon, 23-year high tomorrow. Well, a 32-year-old Grand Prairie man is facing multiple sex-related offenses related to four separate allegations of teen girls being lured by a man they met online. RCMP Superintendent Mark McDougald said the first complainant was a 15-year-old girl from BC.
7: He drove to BC to pick her up and drove her back to his residence in Grand Prairie. She was there for approximately 1 week and was able to leave the residence after kid left to go to work.
4: An 18-year-old Lloydminster woman says she was picked up in Lloydminster by a man who brought her back to his home in Grand Prairie. There, she says, she was sexually assaulted after refusing to have sex with him. RCMP also learned of a 15-year-old Grand Prairie girl who says she was sexually assaulted at a man's home and then was followed around. The mom of a 12-year-old also told police a man tried to lure her daughter into a yellow convertible. Joseph Kidd is remanded to custody until his next court date, July 2nd. Well, Mounties say a plane fighting wildfires in the North West Territories has crashed. RCMP say it happened last night at about 50 kilometers from Fort Simpson west of Yellowknife. They say three people were on board. They cannot yet confirm if any survived. We'll have more on the story as it develops. Prime Minister Mark Carney says Ottawa will send humanitarian aid to support Venezuelans after a powerful set of twin earthquakes which struck within a minute of each other last night. Rescue crews are scrambling to find those trapped in debris. At least 164 people have died and nearly 1,000 have been hurt. The PM has expressed condolences to the injured, the dead, and the displaced. Global Affairs Canada says that they are in touch with regional partners and aid groups. Now, the province is preparing for the introduction of legal online gambling in Alberta on July 13th. Service Alberta Minister Dale Nally tells our sister station QR Calgary the province isn't introducing iGaming. It's already here.
8: There's some operators in the space that are quite repugnant. We've heard cases of where people are trying to quit gambling and they continue to send them reload bonuses, things like that. We're drawing a line in the sand and we're going to have a legal, regulated market and we're going to invite these gray market operators to be part of our ecosystem, but they've got to play by the rules.
4: One of those rules, a system-wide self-exclusion button for players who want to quit. An Alberta Mountie has been charged with assault with a weapon. The province's police watchdog says the case involves a Valley View RCMP officer tied to an incident in November of 2023. Constable Ovidiu Haynes was arrested earlier this week due to appear in Valley View Court August 6th. 880 Ched Sports, the Edmonton Elks are chasing a third straight win as they visit the Winnipeg Blue Bombers tonight. You can hear it live at 6:30 right here on 880 Ched. Countdown to kickoff starts at 5. Oilers assistant captain Leon Draisaitl says he and the rest of the team want to be coached and they think Mike Babcock will deliver. In an interview today with Oilers now host Bob Stauffer, Draisaitl says he was glad that the Oilers management heard what the players wanted and that he liked what Babcock had to say in their meeting with him.
9: The meeting was great. Obviously there's some very upfront conversations about a lot of things and at the end of the day, I think that he's going to make us better.
4: You can hear Bob's entire interview with Draisaitl this afternoon at 4 o'clock on Oilers Now. And Montreal Victoire captain Marie-Philippe Poulin will undergo knee surgery in late July and will be out for an undetermined amount of time. The 35-year-old fought back tears as she announced the update today. Poulin, widely regarded as one of the greatest women's hockey players of all time, she captained Team Canada to this past silver this past Olympics. 880 CHED News Time, 11:04.
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4: 880 CHED Weather, special weather statement in effect. Forecasting between 30 and 60 millimeters of rain between tomorrow and Sunday. Before that, windy high of 27 this afternoon. Chance of afternoon showers with a risk of thunderstorm. Right now in Edmonton, it is 21 degrees. I'm Morgan Smith. 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

0: Morning Shake, Adam with you. We're going to switch gears here and get into a conversation that, well, it never really goes away. I think we all acknowledge that it's kind of dumb. Not dumb. I shouldn't say that. It probably shouldn't have as much bearing on our lives as it does, but it does. We all, it's just natural, I think, to try and measure ourselves against our peers, right? But there's a construct that exists in society that sort of, you need to, I don't know, buy a house, be married, have kids, whatever. By this age. If not, you're doing something wrong. And we do it. We've done it for as long as I think people have existed. We've compared ourselves to those around us. We continue to do it. We probably know that there's a lot more that goes into it. Nobody's in the same boat, but we still do it. What happens to us when we do it? This will be a good chat. We're going to speak with Dr. Ali Jassemi, who is a developmental psychology researcher and a lecturer at universities. Dr. Jassemi, thanks so much for your time today. I appreciate you being with us.
1: Good to be with you, Chef.
0: We do still do this, right? I mean, we do this to ourselves. We put in expectations about where we should be by certain ages and milestones we should have reached. That's just something everybody does, right?
1: Absolutely. Well, yes, and there has been lots of studies, psychological studies on that, and there are arguments and theories regarding especially the fact that when there is no objective standard, people tend to use the social cues and people around them to check whether they are on the right track or not. This is their concept of social comparison. So yes, we do as humans tend to do that.
0: Doctor, I mean, was there ever any sort of, I don't want to say official, but like, was there sort of any, is it just something we've naturally done, or was there ever any sort of, I don't know if a list of guidelines was ever released, but what is that? Why do we all sort of adhere to the schedule? Where did that come from, that concept?
1: Yes, actually, this concept, although the tendency for people to do that is real. However, the standards that we compare ourselves to is pretty arbitrary. It is, related to the cultural context, the timelines that people are living, and many other factors. So there is no set in stone set of guidelines, per se, as you mentioned, that people would need to follow. Of course, we can talk about it more as we go further in this talk.
0: And Doctor, when you take a look at it, it's kind of hard because, I mean, even just over the course of my lifetime, people are getting married older. People are starting families older than they did when I was, coming out of high school or university. Right? I mean, naturally, things have changed, right?
1: Of course. In fact, we can look at even the statistics from, the ones that are published by Canada. The rates and the number of people who were living with their parents in their 20s up to late 30s was about 8% back in the 90s, while in the 2021 study, they found that it's doubled. It's about 16%. And so many of that could be contributed and attributed to the economic changes. So the standards of living and many other societal changes that has happened since the 90s to now. So if we're comparing ourselves to what was happening in the 80s or the 90s, then we are going to think that, yes, we are behind.
0: Yeah.
1: However, many of these are not necessarily about our personal failures or we are not performing. We are just comparing ourselves to standards that do not really exist anymore based on the societal changes that we're living in.
0: And I think most people consciously are aware of that. If they sit down and they think about it for a second, it's like, hey, listen, I mean, everybody's in a different position. Things change over time. You know, there's cultural differences, demographic differences, geographic differences, all kinds of things. So we know that logically, but still there is some weight behind this. Why is that? Why does it still have the influence that it has? Even if we know using our minds, it probably shouldn't. It still does though, doesn't it?
1: Well, that's correct. Well, there are so many things that if you're consciously thinking about it, they don't hold as much as we think. There is a specific amplification about it as well. Like in the past, we have been comparing ourselves to a few people around us. People in our society, people in our immediate community, such as, cousins or neighbors and so on. What has happened recently with the emergence of massive social media existence, we are now comparing ourselves to the whole world. At the same time, because of the access that we have to the social media and we see the content from all across the board, then it becomes harder as we keep on getting reminded. And especially, we need to consider the fact that everybody, most of the time, posts the highlights of their lives. And it keeps on coming to us, and it makes it harder in terms of distinguishing, to what you just mentioned about the conscious thoughts of it and logical ways in comparison to what we arbitrarily think about it.
0: Doctor, I can't imagine it's beneficial, mentally or in any way for us to be comparing ourselves, especially through social media, but even prior, like sort of trying to fit into this social construct that, like you say, doesn't make a lot of sense for a lot of different reasons. What kind of an impact does that have on a person? Putting that pressure on themselves, it can't be good.
1: Absolutely. There are several studies, although the studies are still ongoing and, science evolves. However, there is a number of studies that show significant association between symptoms of depression and anxiety with the higher use of social media content. Additionally, it has been shown that upward comparison could lead to, more negative emotional states and even, overall psychological well-being if it happens chronically.
0: What's a better way? I mean, because we're here, getting texts from people saying, well, you have to, you sort of have to have pressure on yourself, or you don't want to stay at home living in mom and dad's basement for the rest of your life. So, I mean, what's a better way of sort of tracking your progress through life, I guess, doctor, for lack of a better term?
1: That's correct. Overall, social comparison is not an thing per se, and it actually can be good for us to get motivated. So some sort of comparison here and there could help us navigate our surroundings and motivate us to do better. It becomes problematic if we keep on doing the upward social comparison without paying attention, as we just talked about it, just blindly, constantly compare ourselves to the people who are doing better than us. Merely knowing even about the fact that what we see on social media feed is not necessarily the full reality. It's not that people are always living a very happy life, constantly being successful. Yeah. And just knowing about this and knowing that people always post their highlights helps us level that type of social comparison. Also, considering and sitting with ourselves and thinking about it, just like you mentioned, logically, seeing that whether this is appropriate or not. And finally, making sure that we moderate our consumption of social media feeds as it becomes harder and harder these days.
0: Generally speaking, that's a good policy to adopt. Doctor, thanks so much for the chat today. I really did enjoy it. I appreciate your time.
1: Good to be with you today.
0: Thank you very much. Dr. Ali Gissemi, a developmental psychology researcher and university lecturer on this. And I get it. I mean, you see it on social media. We know all of these things. We've been told all of these things. It's not new, but it's hard. It's hard. It's hard for all of us. And social media, it's just yet another way that social media sort of warps our perception of not only the world, but where we fit into the world. And Sarah and I have talked about this a lot. For those of you who don't know Sarah, she's 25.
2: Go up.
0: 27.
2: I am 27.
0: She's 27.
2: Well done.
0: People just sort of stop at a certain point. I remember
2: well,
0: an age
2: and
0: then
2: they
0: just
2: stopped me
0: there.
2: At 23, and I was okay with that one. I really liked that.
0: Okay, so she's 27, recently married, got a career, but you do this constantly.
2: Oh, with people on social media?
0: Yes.
2: Yeah, I mean, because there's people I know, and I look at their lives, and I just think, what am I doing wrong? Like, they're out every night. They're on vacations every other week. Like, I just don't know what I'm doing wrong in my life to not be able to get to the point they're at.
0: But, you know, you and I were having a conversation about something completely unrelated yesterday, and you gave me an update on where you are in progress of one area of your life, and I was like, you are so far ahead of where I was or anybody else I know at your age.
2: Right, but that's not, it's the stuff that people post, you know?
0: Of course it is, right?
2: It's this one girl I follow, she got back from a vacation to go on another vacation, just to go on another vacation. And I'm just thinking, I know you don't have a job right now.
0: So maybe she has, like, hundreds of thousands of dollars in debt, and she's teetering on the edge.
2: You don't see that side of things, but it's hard to think about that side of thing when you just see, oh my God, she's living this fabulous life that I don't feel like I'm ever going to achieve.
0: Yeah, yeah. But she would probably tell you if you sat down and went and had a coffee with her about all the things that suck in her life.
2: Oh, right? I'm sure. Everybody does.
0: Everybody
2: does.
0: Everybody
2: does. Never see that side of things, and it's so hard to get out of the mindset of what am I doing wrong.
0: But you know what? That's not a bad thing in some ways, right? Because like the doctor said, that can be motivating.
2: Oh, for sure. Yeah,
0: right?
2: It can definitely drive you.
0: It can drive you, right?
2: But it also can be super damaging.
0: There
2: are people I mute because I know if I see this, I'm going to just start to spiral on myself and I can't see it.
0: See, that's the smartest thing. We've talked about that.
2: Yeah.
0: Like, there's certain people, you got to cut it out. You got to cut it out. Because you're right. It will affect you and you'll be trapped into a loop where it's like, I'm not good enough. When you don't know. Because like, especially with the social media world, like the doctor said, they're not posting their bad days or their bad moments where they're trying to figure out, oh, the bills just came in, how am I going to pay for it? No, they post, oh, look how much fun I'm having.
2: But I mean, it's not even just social media to me. It's like, and it's, I'm going to use you as an example, and I know you never mean it negatively, but you'll say, at my age, you had a house.
0: Yeah, oh yeah.
2: At my age, I don't remember if you've said you had kids or whatever, but.
0: Not at your age, no.
2: It's goals and things that I don't think I can hit. Or I'm not going to hit, but then I feel pressure, like, should I be hitting these? It's just conversations as well.
0: But I have also said, when I was your age, I bought my house when I was, about your age, roughly, somewhere around there. My house cost a quarter of what it's worth now.
2: For sure.
0: And my wages are roughly similar to what you're getting. So wages were the same. The house was a quarter of the price, relatively speaking, that it is now.
2: And I mean, I'm using you as an example, but I think about people who call in and say, don't give that. They don't say, well, I made this much money.
0: Yeah.
2: The house
0: you don't work hard enough.
2: Yeah, exactly.
0: Yeah, yeah,
2: it's always you don't work hard enough.
0: Yeah.
2: Or why don't you have kids yet? Don't you want them? You know, it's always that pressure. And you just feel, again, like, what were they doing differently that... What am I doing wrong?
0: You're not doing anything wrong. You're doing fine.
2: No, I think I'm doing fine. It's just that pressure in the back of your head, right?
0: Yeah, it's your life. Do what you need to do. Do what you need to do. As long as you're happy and you're looking after yourself and not being... That's the thing. Because to be honest with you, Sarah, at your age, I mean, in terms of your responsibility and planning for the future, I was a disaster.
2: I think a lot of people are. And they just don't remember it.
0: I'm telling you, if I didn't work for a place that has a great pension plan...
2: For sure.
0: I would be doomed. I would be a disaster. So, yeah. Do what you need to do. 1-800-663-0630. We'll take a quick break and be back right after this.
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0: right, Shay Gannon with you, 1-800-663-0630. Those are the numbers. Let's go to the phone lines. Tesla Jim. Hey, Jim.
1: There's an old saying, Shay.
0: Yeah.
1: Believe half, I think it was in a song, actually. Believe half of what you see and none of what you hear.
0: Yeah, it might have been a song. I think you might be right, yeah.
1: And, you know, and it's so much truth that you don't, you know, these people that post all of that stuff are hiding, or they want you to believe something they're trying to hide.
0: I think you're right. Yes, it's compensation.
1: They want you to think that their life is perfect and this is all good. It's all about it. Me. And they're, behind them, they're tormented by something.
0: Yeah, I think you're absolutely right, Jim. I think, you know, I mean, that. You're trying to put a shine on it when we all know that's not real, right?
1: It's not real. And, you know, I don't post nothing on it. One time I was at a Rolling Stones concert, and I posted that I was at a Rolling Stones concert, only to have someone say, are you sitting in the nosebleeds?
0: I know,
1: and I said to myself, I don't need this.
0: You don't need it, no. I did. I posted for a long time. There used to be a big pressure in this business. We used to have to post, and I did for a long time. Now I will sometimes post about hockey, but that's it. Other than that, I'm done. I just can't do it anymore.
1: Believe half of what you see and none of what you hear. CJ.
0: Yeah, I hear you, Jim. It's just so, oof. I will use it to let people know about cool things that I've partnered on. Like if I'm traveling with, like I travel with a group every year that I love, and everybody should do it, and I can't recommend it enough. So if I'm out with Network Travel, I let people know I'm traveling with Network Travel and share the experience. But yeah, you know, that's about it. In terms of weighing it, like politics, are you kidding me? That's literally like smacking yourself in the head with a hammer. Like it's just, and people do it all day, every day. It's just, what is the upside to that? Adam, you're on the air. Hi, Adam.
2: Hey, Shay. So, this may be a different aspect of social media and TikTok, but I find some of it really interesting. Like,
0: oh, yeah.
2: The stuff that some people post is like, you know, hacks or like, you know, interesting pointers about the earth or whatever, right? I'm learning stuff that I would never have known otherwise.
0: That's the thing about it, Adam. There's a lot of good on. That's why I don't get rid of it completely, because I'm like you. I love a lot of it. There's a lot of really good things that hockey, I can't imagine, you know, being a hockey fan without having Twitter, because everything's on there, right?
2: Yeah. So it can be useful for
0: certain
2: things. I mean, the people that are on there, you know, really trying to put themselves out there and make something of themselves maybe isn't as interesting, but people posting scientific stuff
0: or,
2: you know, things like that, is that's what I'm into.
0: Adam, I'm with you 100%. There's a lot of things that I love on there. You're absolutely right. I agree with you, and I think there's so much good in there that's why I still have it. Right? That, because there's a huge upside to it. And here's my little tip: block mercilessly. I take great joy in blocking, and I block people every day, all day. It's just, if I wouldn't spend 2 seconds talking to you in real life, why would I give you any of my time and energy on social media? I just try and clean up my feed. You'll never get rid of it all, but especially around politics. I mean, politics is just nuts. Yeah, on the text line, people, you know, social media is nothing but a false front for most people. It's true. If they're going on holidays and partying it up, they're living off mom and dad or racking up debt. Not necessarily. I mean, people can save. If that's your, that's where your money goes, people, you can't assume, but you're right. In some cases, I'm sure that's definitely what's going on. This listener says, yeah, I'm 43, and I'm just getting my ducks in a row now. I surrendered to not having a house. That's okay. I checked out of the race on behalf of my health. I'm with you. Like if I had been responsible and more disciplined when I was younger, I'd be in a much different position than I am now. But I think, you know what? Did a lot of things, went a lot of places, all that sort of stuff. So at the end of the day, I'm a lot more disciplined about things now. I'm a lot more careful about things now because I have to be. I mean, I can see the end of the road here where I don't want to be working forever. So, But it's hard to put yourself in that mind frame when you're young. And I really admire the people who did, especially now when I look at them. It's like, oh, boy, wish I'd done that. We'll take a break. And then when we come back, we'll switch gears, get into another conversation here. Major projects. We got the first three. So what does that mean? So what? We'll find out after this.
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12: This is Global News. It's 11:30. I'm Thomas Dias. It's 22 degrees. Oilers star forward Leon Draisaitl says he, Connor McDavid, and Zach Hyman grilled Mike Babcock about the team and their individual play in their meeting with him before his hiring. In an interview today with Oilers Now host Bob Stauffer, Draisaitl says the controversial coach nailed that meeting and he wants Babcock to be hard on him.
13: We want to be coached. I want to get better. I need to get better. And there's a lot of things in my game that I didn't like last season.
12: You can hear Bob's entire interview with Draisaitl this afternoon at 4 on Oilers Now. And Canada will be one of several countries sending aid to Venezuelans affected by two powerful earthquakes in that country, killing at least 164 with many more feared dead. Prime Minister Mark Carney says Ottawa will send humanitarian aid and it's preparing to deliver it in the days and weeks ahead. Foreign Affairs Minister Anita Onen says Global Affairs Canada officials are in touch with regional partners and aid groups and Canada will contribute as appropriate. 880 CHED News Time is 11:31.
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12: 880 CHED weather, it's 22 degrees as we look for a high of 27 today with a risk of some late day showers and a thunderstorm. I'm Thomas Dias. Your next scheduled newscast is at noon on 880 CHED.

0: this time we found out the first three major projects. They've already been submitted to, well, not all of them, but two of them had been at the Majors Projects office for a while. Two of them already in the process, another one added. All three declared in the national interest, an important designation, but it was the first time that this is part of the Building Canada Act, the legislation that the Prime Minister brought in. It's going to make us build better. It's going to build faster. We're going to be an economic superpower. You've heard all those things, right? This is how we're going to do it. So now they've been declared to be in the national interest. Two of them are roads up north, the Mackenzie Valley Highway Project in the Northwest Territories, the Grays Bay Road and Port Project in Nunavut, and the third one is a nuclear waste deep storage system in Northern Ontario. So those are the three. Why is that significant? What does it mean? Let's find out. We're going to chat with Bill Curry, who is the Globe and Mail's Deputy Ottawa Bureau Chief. Bill, thanks so much for being with us today. I appreciate your time.
1: Yeah, my pleasure.
0: So we've got these projects now declared to be in the national interest. What does that mean? How is that important? What does that lead to, I guess?
1: Well, the idea is to get around the situation where often with big projects, you've got to wait for the province or the territory to do all of its regulatory reviews, environmental assessments, and then Ottawa then does theirs. It takes a lot of time. So the premise is to do it one project, one approval. And if you get this designation, it pretty much means the cabinet has greenlit it. And a lot of the federal side of the regulations are essentially assumed to be approved. So it still means that you have to go through the provincial or territorial approvals, but in theory, it's supposed to speed things up a little bit and give project proponents a bit more certainty around the timelines, including around Indigenous consultation.
0: Right, yeah, which is a key piece, the consultation that has to happen. So the Prime Minister has sort of framed it as, now it's not a conversation about whether or not we might do this. It's, yeah, we're going to do this. Now we're working on figuring it out how. So it moves it a little bit in that direction.
1: Yeah, but I guess the big question is, the Prime Minister was mentioning today that, we're roughly about 20 projects have been referred to this major project office. So why is it that there's only three that are advancing to this next stage? So we did ask officials yesterday about that, and they said, not every project is actually going to need these special powers that are before the major projects office. The major projects office is also looking at things like putting financing together, putting teams together that will advance a project. So there are other ways to do it, but this is going to be the first test of these new powers that, as you mentioned, were brought in pretty quickly in a law in that short sitting that we had right after the last election and right before the summer holidays last year. And there was a lot of

0: I mean, the Prime Minister today seemed to imply a faster timeline for the McKenzie Valley Highway project, which I'm curious as to where he gets that from, but perhaps there's more to it. Maybe this will go a little bit quicker. But as he said, he was born in Northwest Territories and raised in Edmonton. Mm-hmm. People have been talking about this McKenzie Valley Highway his whole life. So
1: it's been around forever.
0: Things have not been moved quickly.
1: No, I mean, they've been talking about this from the 70s. Bill, like, yeah. This is not a new project that people have been clamoring for. So if it finally happens, I'm sure there's some people up north that'll be like, you know, I never thought I'd see the day. So that's positive. But like you say, the devil will be in the details here, right? Like, this, it's easy to say these things, and the government's getting some criticism about moving things and making declarations. But where's the follow through? So, yeah, I'm not surprised there was follow up today, because that's really what matters here.
0: Mm-hmm. And it was interesting, kind of as a side note, so today the Prime Minister had about an hour end of sitting news conference and talked about a bunch of things, but he was also asked about a conversation he had with the U.S. President Donald Trump last night, which was the first time we kind of got a chance to hear him talk about that. And interestingly, he said they didn't talk about trade at all, even though there's this July 1 date approaching for an update. He said they mostly talked about the upcoming NATO conference, and Defense Secretary Pete Hegseth was on the call. And they talked a lot about Arctic security, Arctic sovereignty. So, I mean, when you look at some of these projects, you're talking about northern ports, et cetera, that seems to be, you know, the Carney government is trying to show to the U.S. and its NATO allies that it's pulling its weight in the far north in terms of Arctic sovereignty, as you know, the U.S. is particularly concerned that, you know, is Canada doing enough on that front? When you've got Russian and Chinese ships occasionally going in that area.
1: Yeah, exactly. And there's so many balls in the air, so to speak. Of course, you know, in parts of this country, in Alberta, for example, watching closely with these designations of being in the national interest, because the pipeline is about to land. The provincial government will forward that by next week, Bill, and then the Prime Minister will make a designation by September as to whether or not it qualifies for whatever this designation actually leads to. Mm-hmm. So that's a big one that's looming, right?
0: Yeah, exactly. I mean, the Parliament has risen for summer, but there's still lots of news, and that's probably one of the biggest news stories we're waiting. Well, two big things. We're waiting for the submarine decision,
1: which is
0: major, and that also they've talked about coming in the next week or two, perhaps. And then, obviously, what happens with Alberta and the pipelines? It sounds like there's still a lot of back and forth going on between Alberta and Ottawa, but also BC too, right? How is BC going to react? What kind of talks is Ottawa having with BC to get them on board? So that's interesting. Certainly big news to come any day now.
1: We've talked a lot about Mark Carney and what he's been having. I thought Pierre Poilievre made a really interesting point yesterday. He said, okay, this designation and going through this special status and all this sort of stuff just indicates that the system doesn't work. Like, why are we picking, you know, certain projects as not having to be part of what appears to be an arduous and onerous and obstructive policy? Why not just change all of it for all projects, Bill? I kind of understand where he's coming from.
0: Yeah, he's been very consistent on that, and I'll just be running to a news conference with him. He's going to speak in a few minutes. I mean, certainly under the Trudeau government, the environmental assessments process was overhauled. It's a bill called C-69, which the Conservatives have been very critical from the beginning, as have many energy companies.
1: Many,
0: That's well known to you and your
1: absolutely.
0: I'm sure. So that is definitely, you know, do we get to that point at some point where they just maybe pull some of that away? Because like you said, it is a fairly simple argument to the point
1: it is,
0: make.
1: Yeah.
0: So why grant these one-off exemptions when you could just get rid of the law that's causing the problems? I mean, obviously, it's a little easier said than done.
1: Sure.
0: These are important policies, but that's, you know, unless the government can prove in the next few months that this process of creating these one-off exemptions is actually working, then I think if that doesn't happen, then Poilievre's argument is going to have more weight for sure.
1: Bill, thanks so much for the chat. I really enjoyed it. Thanks for being with us today.
0: Yeah, my pleasure. Cheers.
1: Have a great day. Bill Curry, Globe and Mail's Deputy Ottawa Bureau Chief. And like I say, Pierre Poilievre makes a very, very astute point. If you've decided that these three projects

0: somehow meet the standard of being in the interest of the nation, and therefore we're going to do things differently when it comes to regulatory work, consultation, approval, all the rest of this stuff. What you're basically admitting is the system that's in place is not in the national interest. And if a project comes along that is, we will pull it out of the regular system and say, oh, this one's special, so we're going to put more emphasis on it, make it quicker, make it more efficient, make it make sense, provide more certainty for the people who want to do the thing and the investors and all the rest of this stuff. If the system is that much of an issue, if the system is such a burden and such a hassle that it makes people not want to put forward projects or makes people abandon projects or not invest in projects, the system is the problem. Like, why do you need to get to this special designation in order to say, yeah, you know what, that system over there, it's a hell of a mess. We'll get you out of there, don't worry. Because we've concluded that your project is somehow better than that guy's project because it's in the national interest. So that's a determination that is made by the Liberal government. It's literally picking winners and losers when it comes to major projects. If we've got major projects, we need to find a way that they all are sort of in a position where we're not saying some of you have to go through what admittedly is an overly onerous system, while other ones don't. It doesn't make any sense. Like, if you want to, as we hear so many times, unleash Canada's economic power, become an economic superpower, all these sorts of things, then unleash it. Don't say, oh, for that one, we're going to unleash it, but you get on the leash. And I'm not saying you just throw all consultation and you don't throw everything out the window. I get it. That's not the argument that I'm trying to make. But what I'm saying here is clearly you've identified that the system in place is a way of obstructing the national interest for some of these projects. So fix the system overall, generally speaking, right? Like, find out why. Figure out what it is and solve it, because you've shown, well, you're going to for some projects. You can fix it for some projects. Fix it for all the projects, right? Do what you need to do. Like, none of these projects that have been declared to be in the national interest suddenly means, well, then don't worry about it. Do whatever the hell you want to do. Environment be damned. Indigenous land rights be damned. Doesn't matter. Provincial rights doesn't. No, the consultation still has to happen. What it means is we're going to have a prime minister who's going to be a prime minister and say, okay, I've heard everybody's arguments, but you know what? We're doing it. Because we need to do it. So all the process happens, the consultation happens, and hopefully it's done well and thoroughly, and people feel as though they've been heard, and it's been explained to them why their argument has been accepted or rejected or whatever it may be, and a leader leads, and we go somewhere, and in a meaningful time frame. So if we're going to apply that level of intelligence to these specific projects, surely to God we can do it with other projects, right? If the system can be fixed in these instances, maybe it can be fixed in all instances. Then, now you're talking about unleashing and supercharging. 1-800-663-0630, 780-451-8800, or 403-974-8255. All kinds of ways you can get a hold of us. We'll be back right after this.
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0: Shake Adam with you. We're chatting about the major projects designation for three projects. One of them in Ontario, Northern Ontario, a deep nuclear waste storage facility. The other two are roads in the north. And literally one of them, the Mackenzie Valley one, 1975, they've been talking about that thing. And before that even. But that's sort of when it got moved into, hey, we should probably do this territory. So, that's the pace of progress in this country. So, you know, 50 years. But this is going to be a fast track. But even then, like with the fast track, they're still talking about these projects looking, you know, sometime in 2028 to get started. So is that, that's not that fast, really. I mean, it's still 2 years out. You think fast track would be fast track. Let's go to Claude. Hello, Claude, you're on the air.
1: Good morning, Shay.
0: Hi.
1: There's two issues here.
0: Yeah.
1: Mr. Brody, I've never mentioned one of them, and that's the number of people required to build these projects. They say it's okay to get people from foreign workers that are skilled in farming, especially in Ontario, but nothing about anything else. We've reached a limit of number of Canadians that are going to be capable of working these
0: projects. Fair point, yes. It's a good point.
1: Because we're aging. Number two, with Darlington and going back to Chalk River closing down or starting up again, and the fact that we were also producing isotopes for radiation and cancer treatment in Ontario, and the federal government under Harper got rid of those. The only thing I can say now is if Mr. Poilievre wants to support the government, don't care who the Liberals or Conservatives, and we get these projects going, God forbid they say, well, the old pipeline's not going to go, but I believe it will go.
0: I do too, yeah.
1: So where do you find all these tradespeople, the welders, the crane operators, and all these other people needed to do it? Unless we're willing to change the way we're allowing foreign workers into Canada, we're going to get screwed.
0: It's a fair point. Claude, you are correct. That is one of the barriers. We talked about another barrier yesterday, which is just building materials. But you're right. We know we have a skilled labor shortage. And here's the problem, the fact that the way we handled immigration for 10 years poisoned the well. If we had done a better job of it, if we had been more surgical in the way that we handled it, and it didn't get, even the Liberal government admits, it got completely out of hand. And we lost track of it, and now we've dialed everything back dramatically, and it's really changed the perception around it. Had we done it properly, we might be in a situation where we would be in a far better, you know, position than we are, because we'd be able to do some of those things. But now people have just soured on the whole situation so much that you're right. We need to be able to do that, but we've proven we didn't do a good job of it. And people will be very suspicious of us not doing a good job of it again. Another announcement, we were talking about all the things Mark Carney talked about today. He did an hour-long, wide-ranging news conference today. One of the things he talked about is Sussex Drive. And apparently, tomorrow we're going to get the details on 24 Sussex Drive, the official residence of Canada's prime ministers. Well, it used to be, but nobody's lived in it. I think Harper would be the last, right? Trudeau didn't, Carney didn't. And in 2022, a federal report was done that found it was full of rodents, dead rodents, rodent droppings, water damage, flaking walls, rusting pipes, electrical issues. It was a disaster. So no prime minister has lived in it for a number of years, but they did. From 1950 to 2015, it was the official residence of Canada's prime minister. For 11, almost 12 years now, we've been in a position where we don't have an official residence for Canada's prime ministers. They've been living in Rideau Cottage. Carney has said before that he intends to fix it. The quote he gave was, "Do you want to leave things in better shape than you found it?" But he also said he will never live in it. And I think that's the proper approach here. Prime ministers get paralyzed because you don't want to see the headline in the Globe and Mail that Prime Minister Mark Carney fast tracks $100 million in upgrades to his house, right? It's a bad look. You don't want to do it. But if he comes out and he says, I'll never live in this thing, this is for the next prime minister. Maybe I'm doing this for Pierre Poilievre after the next election. He'll have a lovely renovated official residence. I think this is something that I would hope, and it'd be hard to do in 2026. We as Canadians would be willing to say, okay, this isn't a political, this is a national issue. This isn't political. This isn't partisan. It doesn't matter if it's Carney who does it or Poilievre who does it or anybody else. Even Trudeau. It doesn't matter. We're a major country. We're a G7 country. We should have an official residence, just like every other country. And that should be free from politics. And I think that's the announcement we'll get tomorrow. I mean, Trudeau just ran from it. He didn't want anything to do with it. And like I say, I know what the argument is. And you're going to be looked on as the guy who spent all the money on your own house kind of a thing. But you just do like Carney has already done before even making the announcement. He said, yeah, we got to do something with it. I'll never live in it. But I think as a country, we need to fix it. We do. And like I say, this shouldn't be difficult. This shouldn't be controversial. This shouldn't be a political conversation. We're a country. We need to have an official residence for the leader of the country. 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You know, if you're a grown-up country, you need to do grown-up country things, and this is one of them. 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We'll be back right after this.
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13: This is Global News. It's noon. I'm Thomas Dias. It's 22 degrees. Oilers assistant captain Leon Draisaitl says he's not afraid of the hard work to come under his new head coach. Mike Babcock has drawn fire for a harsh coaching style that some have said crosses the line into abusive. But in an interview with Oilers Now host Bob Stauffer, Draisaitl says something needs to change to take the team to the next level.
14: Everybody in our organization needs to demand just a little bit more from each other, and I am not worried about Babs doing that. And like I said in my year-end meeting or media session, you know, I think that starts with Connor, that starts with me. You know, Babs will be hard on us, but I want that. I'm looking for that.
13: You can hear Bob's entire interview with Draisaitl this afternoon at 4 on Oilers Now. In other news, a Grand Prairie man is facing numerous sex-related charges after police heard about four teens either being approached or held captive by a man. Three of them had met over the internet. Those three had all seen a man drive to their homes, one in BC, one in Lloydminster, and one in Grand Prairie, pick them up and bring them to his home where they were assaulted and held captive. Grand Prairie RCMP Detachment Commander Superintendent Mark McDougald says the fourth case was different than the other three.
15: Grand Prairie RCMP received a 911 call from the mother of a 12-year-old female who stated a male driving a yellow Chevrolet Camaro convertible tried to lure her child into the vehicle.
13: That incident followed a man who had been charged and released from custody three times, being back in the community again. 32-year-old Joseph Kidd is facing numerous sex-related charges in connection with the four separate incidents. Prime Minister Mark Carney has expressed his condolences to the injured, dead, and displaced following the 7.2 and 7.5 magnitude earthquakes that struck Venezuela. The quakes have killed at least 164 people.
16: This is, it's a obviously fast developing tragedy. The two earthquakes, over hundreds of people dying. We are moving to provide humanitarian aid.
13: Many more are feared dead. Carney says more details on that aid could come later today. And the Alberta government is gearing up for legal online gambling in the province starting July 13th. The minister responsible says Albertans are already gambling online and that money is going offshore. Service Alberta Minister Dale Nally says the province will get a share of the gross revenues, including 2% of the gross to First Nations, with 1% going to responsible gambling education and treatment. 880 CHED Sports, the 2-0 Edmonton Elks are tasked with taking out the 1-1 Blue Bombers in Winnipeg tonight. Elks quarterback Cody Fajardo says they know what to expect.
17: I think I was reading some stat that only eight teams in the last I don't know how many years have come in here and found a way to win a football game. So it's a tall order, but I think this team is ready for that task and excited for the opportunity.
13: The game begins at 6:30 with the countdown to kickoff starting at 5 o'clock right here on the voice of the Edmonton Elks, 880 CHED. And the Edmonton Stingers improved to 4-7 on the season last night with a 115-108 win over the Mamba in Saskatoon in the first half of a home-and-home series. Emmanuel Bandamel and Nick Hornsby each had 25 points in a win. Both teams will go back at it Sunday afternoon, this time in the Hive at the Expo Center. 880 CHED. News time is 12:03.
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13: 880 Ched weather. Enjoy the sunshine with a risk of late day showers and a possible thunderstorm as we look for a high of 27. A mixed sky tomorrow with a high of 23. And then it's back to the showers and rain after that straight through the weekend. I'm Thomas Dias. Your next scheduled newscast at 1230 on 880 Ched.
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0: president called me yesterday. We had a long discussion with him and at times some of his senior officials, Secretary Hegseth and his commander-in-chief, on a range of issues, some related to NATO, some related to the situation in Iran and the broader Middle East.
1: And I would imagine trade and Kuzma. That deadline's looming, right? That was Mark Carney this morning talking about a long phone call that he had with Donald Trump. Kuzma deadline, for what it's worth, happens July 1st. And we know Canada has said, we would like to see an extension. Trump has said, nah, I don't care. I don't need an extension. It's pure chaos. In fact, our next guest characterized it as the weaponization of chaos long time ago. Still applies to this day. Carlo Dade is the Director of International Policy at the School of Public Policy at the University of Calgary and the new North America Initiative. Talk to us about this many times. Carlo, thanks for joining us. I appreciate your time, as always, sir.
2: Hey, great to be back on. Been a month of Sundays, eh?
1: It's been a while. Yeah, you've been busy or what?
2: No, not at all. Nothing to keep me up at night.
1: You know, this is sort of the world that you've been in for a long time. Now, we've got this July 1st, and I don't know what to make of it. I mean, people call it a deadline. Is Kuzma at risk here? Like, does everything change next Wednesday or whenever July 1st is, Carlo? How big of a deal is this?
2: No, very little, if anything, will change. July 1st is the start, not the deadline. It's when we begin the process of formally and officially sitting down with the Mexicans and the Americans to review the agreement. Obviously, everyone thinks review has morphed into renegotiation, but July 1st is the start. Look, if we don't come to an agreement with the Americans and the Mexicans, the agreement continues on, but we have to come back every year and review it. So what we're going for here is a tweak, a best case scenario tweak, a couple changes, and we then don't have to come back every year and the agreement automatically renews. That's one negotiation. There's also a second negotiation going on with the Americans about increased tariffs. But for the agreement itself, if we can't come to an agreement, it continues unless someone officially says, we've had enough, we're leaving. And that giving 6 months' notice has been in every agreement we've ever signed. This review doesn't force that. That's an ever-present reality with any trade agreement. 6 months' notice and you're gone. But for July 1st, if we can't come to an agreement over the summer, and the Americans decide they don't want to give 6 months' notice, the agreement continues on, and we're back here next July doing the same thing.
1: Gotcha. Okay, interesting. So the other negotiation, like you say, independent of the Kuzma negotiation, or not totally independent, there's some crossover there, but it's the tariff negotiations. And Kuzma doesn't really apply. Like, we get some protection from Kuzma, but do you think that negotiation, that's the more important issue than actually whether or not we get an agreement to extend Kuzma?
2: Right. Well, the two are equally important. Kuzma covers all the things that tariffs don't cover. You show up at the border, the rules for moving goods across, rules of origin, all those sort of pinhead terms that really underlie the day-to-day trade. Those things give us advantage and ease moving goods, moving people to the U.S. In addition, what's captured the public attention is how much all that costs you, the tariffs. Mm. And if you look at the second Trump administration, they've signed 19 trade, I call them arrangements, with countries from Argentina, Bangladesh, UK, Ecuador, Korea, Japan. It's a long list of countries that have been forced to accept new tariffs for access to the U.S. market. That includes three or four countries that already had free trade agreements, like Korea, who were forced to sit down and, despite that, take new tariffs. Now, the Americans aren't using the send it to Congress, get approval from Congress route. They're using something you and I have discussed every, seems like, third week, which is the use, the authority that the president has from Congress to impose tariffs. So the Americans are threatening obscenely high tariffs, using that power to get countries to accept more reasonable, air quotes, 10 to 15% overall tariff rates. And that's what's heading for our direction.
1: Okay.
2: Canada lined up to be 20 and 21 on that list.
1: So we talk about Kuzma and all the rest of this stuff, and I think a lot of people have a perception that, oh, we get Kuzma, and then we don't have to worry about any of this anymore. That's not true, right? Like, these tariffs, is that where we are now? This is going to be part of the way things work going forward?
2: More than likely. I would put it as high 80% probability. There's a split in the analyst community, but I think the majority think it's coming. We are already subject to U.S. tariffs. So you have to step back. There are three different types of tariffs we faced. The fentanyl tariffs, the International Emergency Economic Powers tariffs that were first proposed by the administration, we were given an exemption to those. What followed, though, with the steel and aluminum, the national security tariffs, these are the Section 232 tariffs. No, 37% of everything Canada exports to the U.S. has been, or there are ongoing investigations to add to them, could be subject to tariffs. 37% of everything we export to the U.S. is not, or potentially if the tariffs investigations finish, will not be exempt from tariffs.
1: Wow. Now, you've made the case before, and I think there's a realization that it's a little different in Alberta, right? Like, so as far as the tariff stuff goes, we've somehow avoided much of it. Like, you talk about, you know, steel and aluminum, that affects Alberta somewhat, but not much. Like, our key industries have been largely exempted so far.
2: Correct. And that is partially by design, partially by just simply the nature of what we export and the nature of what the Americans need. The tariffs, about 37% I mentioned, is the national average.
1: Yeah, yeah.
2: But it's not 37% PEI, 37% Manitoba, 37% BC. It's 58% Ontario, 55% Quebec, I think 43% Manitoba, 44% New Brunswick. But for us, it's 4.5%. For Saskatchewan, it's under, I think it's barely 4%. Newfoundland and Labrador is under 1%. So because of the nature of our economy, different provinces, different communities within provinces export different things, we just, as a matter of how things turned out, haven't faced the same tariff impact that other parts of the country have. Half the country's been hit, roughly.
1: Yeah.
2: Half the country hasn't.
1: So this July 1st, I mean, we'll hear it's going to be, you know, it's going to be leading the national news night after night after night after night. Doesn't need to. I mean, don't get too wrapped up in it, Carlo. Like, it'll be what it'll be. And like you say, the agreement's not going away unless somebody decides they want to. And then that takes months. So what should we focus on here in the coming days?
2: Well, we should focus on preparing for the shift in U.S. tariff policy. We should prepare for the eventuality of a, I think, 10% across-the-board tariff, though the Americans are mad at us for having imposed retaliatory tariffs. They keep reminding me, only two countries did that. They both begin with the C, China and Canada, and we can do something about one of those. So I think we have to prepare for the eventuality of tariffs. Think about how you can tighten your supply chains. Think about how you can adjust to the cost. Talk to your U.S. suppliers. There's a whole host of stuff that we've published at the School of Public Policy on our paper, looking at provincial impacts, things that we can do proactively to prepare. Look, we're going to have time. And the more time we waste not preparing for this, the worse it's going to be for us. But yes, you know, the Americans are negotiating in public. Donald Trump loves to soften us up by making an offhand comment and watching us run around chasing our tail feathers. We got to knock that off, really. Grow up a bit, harden up a bit, and prepare for we've been through this rodeo with Donald Trump a couple times. We got to stop letting him push our buttons and yank our chains.
1: Yeah, like when he says, "I don't care. I don't like the deal. I'd rather have a different deal. I don't care if we renew it. I don't want to renew it." I mean, it changes day to day. Do you think? I mean, I have a hard time attaching any meaning to the things that he says. Like, I don't know if how genuine he is or if he's just saying, like, I don't know. Do you put any weight in what he says at all, Carl? Does his public comments mean anything?
2: You have to sort of triangulate what he says. Consistent lines that come out, lines that tie to actual resources and capabilities of the president. And then you've got to distinguish the public theater of beating us up, of negotiating in public. It's not that hard an exercise to do.
1: No.
2: It just takes taking a deep breath, stopping, thinking about it, but above all, realizing that this is Donald Trump. He's a real estate shark from New York. Not even New York. He's a real estate shark from Queens. This is how he would treat you at a negotiation for a lease or any sort of business dealing. Think of it that way.
1: Yeah. Yeah. And like you said, it's the weaponization of chaos, right? And boy, have we seen it. It never stops. So, Carl, we appreciate you walking us through it as always, sir. Thank you so much.
2: Thanks, Jerry.
1: Yep. Have a great day. Carlo Dade, Director of International Policy, School of Public Policy, and one of the people named by the Premier to head up that new North America Initiative program, sort of deal with this. Deal with this. Be on top of this. And you know, as we've talked to Carlo about this for years now, and he's pointed out time and time again, we should have been on top of this a long time ago. We should have been more engaged in, you know, anticipating exactly how things could go here. But lo and behold, we're in the middle of it now. And we'll see how it goes. And again, the whole Kuzma thing, when you talk about these deals and stuff like that, it's okay. Yeah, we talk about these deals. We focus on these deals. But at the end of the day, what's a deal worth? We had a deal. It wasn't a good enough deal, so now we've got a new deal. You know what I mean? Like, it's a piece of paper, and I don't even know if it's worth the piece of paper that it's written on. We'll take a break and be back right after this.
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0: 780-451-8800-403-974-8255. Lots of time for your calls coming up over the rest of this show, I think. There's a few stories that we do want to get into. Yesterday at this time, we were talking about the big soccer game. And Canada lost. And, you know, when we were talking about it yesterday, I kind of said, why is this the biggest game in the history of Canadian men's soccer? Because even if they lose, they still qualify. I guess the reason was, had they won, they would have won their group. Had they tied, they would have won their group. But with the loss, they dropped to second place in their group, which means they still qualify, but they don't get to play their next game in the knockout round, in the round of 32, at home. Had they won the group, they would have stayed in Vancouver for their next game. But because they lost, they have to go to Los Angeles to play on Sunday. They'll be playing South Africa, as it turns out. So Switzerland wins the group. They stay in Vancouver. They'll be at BC Place on July 2nd, next Thursday. So Canada gets less rest, and they don't get to stay home. They fell behind 2-0. And in soccer, that's like 6-0, I think, kind of, in a hockey game, right, to try and come back from that. So they ended up in a situation where they had, and they came back, cut it in half. They managed to get it to 2-1, and I was watching the end of the game, like the injury time, right, or the extra time. It's weird, because in soccer, far as I can tell, the only person who really knows when the game is going to end is the head official, right? Like, so they play two 45-minute halves, but at the end of each half, the referee, the official says, okay, we're going to play an extra 5 minutes. We're going to play an extra 9 minutes. We're going to play an extra 6 minutes, maybe 3 minutes, because he's got to try and keep track of all the time that they spend rolling around on the ground like they've been shot. So when the play, instead of just stopping the clock while they roll around and do their thing and then starting it when play resumes, like most sports do, he just sort of guesstimates at how much time it's going to be added to the clock. I don't know how that hasn't turned into a major, major, major controversy. And maybe it has, and I'm just not aware of it. But think about that in a hockey game. Like if the ref says, okay, we've played 60 minutes, but don't blow the horn yet, because you know what? We're going to let this go a little bit longer. I'll decide when the game is over, and then something happens to decide the game in quote-unquote extra time that only he knows about. Oof. Can you imagine the controversy? But this is accepted. This is what they do in soccer. So they added, I think, I want to say 9 minutes. Or is it 6 minutes? 9 minutes in the game before. They added 6 minutes. Canada almost scored. They had some really, really good chances to tie it up, but they couldn't do it. They couldn't get it done. So they ended up losing 2-1. But I will say this, tip of the hat to the people of Vancouver and the soccer fans in Vancouver. They did the march to the stadium. Thousands of people in red, canisters of smoke, red smoke blowing. It's really cool. It's really, really cool. And then once they got inside, it was an absolute scene. It really was. I was impressed. Graham McMillan was there, longtime soccer fan. I think you have to be with a name like Graham McMillan. 42-year-old says the energy inside that building was just incredible. And hey, yeah, they lost, but still, this is a pretty good tournament so far.
1: We got to keep expectations realistic. Canada progressing at a World Cup through the group stages, scoring 6 goals in a game. I mean, this is a good tournament for us.
0: You got to remember that Canada had never won a game at the World Cup before. We'd never actually won a game at the World Cup until this year. Now, we've only won one, but okay, whatever. We've got one win, one draw, and one loss in the three-game preliminary round, which is good enough to get us onto the knockout round. So now it's elimination games. You lose the next one, you're done, right? Win and you're in, lose and go home. It wasn't a must-win game yesterday. It would have been nice, but some people took it pretty hard. Gabriel Castellon, says this was devastating.
2: I went to the game last week. This was kind of the polar opposite. It felt very, very painful in a lot of ways, I got to say. I was telling my friend here, I almost would have preferred getting blown out because we were so close to tying it at the end, but we just couldn't make it happen. Yeah, it's brutal. Soul-crushing, really.
0: That's not soul-crushing. It would have been nice. You're absolutely right. Would have been nice. Did you watch it at all, Sarah? I know you were thinking about it.
3: The soccer game?
0: Yeah.
3: No.
0: We were talking. I thought you were going to pay attention yesterday. You said no.
3: You're making that up.
0: Am I inventing that?
3: You are. I would never sit down and watch a soccer game.
0: My goodness, look at you.
3: They're so boring.
0: you know what? That's not. There's moments. There's moments.
3: Yeah, that's what Johnny keeps saying to me. But I just, they go on too long. I like playing soccer. I think that's fun.
0: I do too. Isn't that weird?
3: Yeah. Well, it's a fun game to play. You're actually doing something.
0: Yeah, I think you're right. Yeah, it's a fun game to play. It's a simple game to play.
3: It is. It's a lot of fun. But I just, when I watch it, I zone out. It's just so boring to me.
0: Yeah. I hate to say it, but me too. But I'm going to try and watch on Sunday. You're going to try and watch on Sunday?
3: You bet.
0: You're terrible.
3: I'm not going to watch any of it. I'm sure Johnny will have some of it on or look at his phone or something.
0: It's a big game to play in South Africa. You know what? You like to drink. Why don't you go to one of the watch parties? They do a lot of drinking around soccer. You'd like that.
3: Yeah, that's okay.
0: But it's on a Sunday.
3: Or I could just drink at home for free.
0: Yeah, plus I need you on Monday, so that was a bad move on my part. We'll take a break for the news and be back right after this.
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8: Hey, it's Stacey Brotzel. Anyone else feel like their to-do list never ends? Well, Jiffy tackled my eaves troughs, and the next thing I know, my sink started leaking. 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
12: 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It's 12:30 on Thomas Dias. It's 23 degrees.
5: Prime Minister Mark Carney says he plans to be at the Calgary Stampede next month, and he says he'll be sending a message that Alberta separation is not the silver bullet proponents think it will be. Carney says the fallout of the Brexit vote 10 years later is a cautionary tale. Albertans are set to vote October 19th on whether they want to stay in Canada or trigger a binding referendum on separating from the country. Carney says the vote could create years of uncertainty at a time when Canada is trying to be seen as a stable, reliable international trading partner. And some Canadian airlines are scaling back fuel surcharges as fuel prices fall, while others are holding steady for now. Calgary-based WestJet Airlines says it has reduced its levy on companion vouchers to $40 from $60 per round trip or one-way fare. Meanwhile, Edmonton-based Flair Airlines is making no changes, but says it's monitoring the situation and will adjust prices as appropriate. 880 CHED News Time is 12:31.
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5: 880 CHED weather, it's 23 degrees now as we look for a high of 27 with a risk of some late day showers and a thunderstorm. I'm Thomas Dias. Your next scheduled newscast is at 1 o'clock on 880 CHED.

0: 780-451-8800 or 403-974-8255 as we head into the final half hour of the show today. I'm just trying to check the weather forecast. I keep hoping for something to change and get better. Hey, you know what? It kind of did. Hey, this is good, Sarah. Listen, tomorrow, Friday, is now a mix of sun and cloud. They're not calling for rain tomorrow. Friday night, showers. Saturday, showers. Not rain. Before, it was rain.
1: I told you, power of positive thinking.
0: This is good. Sunday is rain. And then Sunday night is showers, and then chance of showers Monday, Tuesday, and Wednesday. So that's some slight improvement.
1: It's not bad.
0: But we still have the weather statement in effect for central Alberta, still saying widespread totals of 30 to 60 millimeters being possible. But they say it's going to be in a narrow band, and some places will get hit hard and others won't get it quite as bad.
1: Well, I mean, they put these warnings out, and sometimes it doesn't even happen.
0: It's true.
1: It can change. Weather changes. True.
0: No, you're right. I think we're already past the point of no return for Lenny today. I think there's no walk for Lenny again today.
1: Why?
0: It's already 23.
1: Can you do a short walk if you can get him down to, like, the bush or something?
0: I'm not taking him in the bush.
1: The mosquitoes will
0: be awful. He doesn't know. He doesn't care because he's got so much fur on him. But I'm telling you, it is nuts. But you no, he 2021 seems to be sort of his knockoff.
1: Maybe you need to get him a haircut.
0: I told her she should get him a haircut, but she said no.
1: A really short one.
0: She said, it doesn't matter anyway because you still have the hair. I don't know about that. But he, the good thing is he doesn't have a lot of jam in him in weather like this, so it's not like he's a handful in the evening if he doesn't go out for a walk because he's just so blah. He can't do the heat. He can't handle it at all. Crazy mosquitoes, though. And again, Calgary, I was looking at Calgary's situation. Calgary's mosquitoes are actually low right now, but they are warning that after the rain that Calgary is going to get this weekend, they fully anticipate the mosquitoes will get bad in Calgary too. But you have in central Alberta, you have no idea what's going on in terms of mosquitoes. Edmonton's got this bug guy. We've had him on the show before. Mike Jenkins is his name. He's a scientist with the city of Edmonton. He's their mosquito guy. And so they go and they trap, and that gives them some idea of what the mosquito level is like in the city. So on May 23rd, they went out and checked the traps, and they managed to catch 5 mosquitoes. 5. 1 month later, not even. June 20th, they went back out, checked the traps. 534. They went from 5 to 534. That's an increase of 10,000%. And he says, Mike the bug guy says, you ain't seen nothing yet.
2: Most of our species are what's called floodwater species. They actually lay their eggs on the vegetation around the edges of a pond. And then when either snow melt or rainfall fills up the pond again, that activates those resting eggs.
0: Yeah, so we're only going to see more of this. I don't think anything works to get rid of mosquitoes. People, I mean, if you want to phone in, you want to text in, and people are trying to give us their mosquito cure, remedy, repellent, whatever. Go ahead. I'm sure we've all heard it. They don't work. I don't even know if bug spray works, to be completely honest with you. But Mike says there are a few things you do. First of all, cut the grass. If you cut the grass, that might help out in the yard.
3: Mosquitoes, especially in the daytime, are looking for places to shelter. Long grass can provide really good shelter for them. So, yeah, if you cut the lawn short, they're not going to be able

0: That's no fun, Mike.
1: No, exactly. So you can use a chemical repellent. So there are a number of them on the market. The most effective one for pretty much everyone and the longest lasting are repellents that have DEET in it. So they are quite effective at reducing those. But there are other products on the market. There's a number of products that have Icaridin, or sometimes it's labeled as Picaridin. It's actually not that effective against Aedes vexans, but it's more effective against Culex pipiens, the species that can potentially carry West Nile. So I wouldn't usually use that one because most of our mosquitoes are Aedes vexans, but those ones are out there. Different essential oils can work well for some people, but not others. It seems to depend a lot on your personal biochemistry. So some of those can be effective. But in your house, making sure that all your screens are in good repair and closed, making sure the kids don't leave the patio doors open, keep the mosquitoes out of your house. Using an oscillating fan on the deck itself, blowing back and forth, can help blow the mosquitoes that are trying to harbor underneath the patio furniture, get rid of those, and the wind makes it harder for the mosquitoes to land, especially the Aedes vexans. It's a little stealthy ankle biter. They like precision when they go to take their meal, and so if wind blows across them, they'll kind of get blown off and head for a different site.
2: Yeah, I don't know. I don't know if it, like, people will say citronella. That's a waste. I've never, ever, ever seen citronella work. The little, I don't know how they, I think they emit carbon dioxide. I don't know what they do. Some of them use lights. I've got one. You get it at the Costco. You've seen it. And they're supposed to suck in the mosquitoes. I don't know if that one really works. DEET. I hate bug spray. Makes your lips tingle. I don't like to use it, but I don't know. I don't know if it works or not. He says you can make it worse. You can make it worse for yourself. Apparently, don't eat bananas.
1: There is some evidence that high levels of potassium in your blood can attract mosquitoes, and bananas are high in potassium, so that is one potential attractant, but there are a lot of other dietary things that can contribute to that. Alcohol is actually a really good attractor for mosquitoes. If you've been drinking alcohol, the extra carbon dioxide you're exuding and your sweat can actually draw mosquitoes in, so there's that to consider. Other foods and other things can have different effects for different people, so it may be attractive for some people but not others. So there's a lot of different variables there.
2: Did you hear that, Sarah?
3: Yeah, I heard that.
2: Alcohol's bad.
3: I left that in for you. I knew you'd like that.
2: I don't know. I think it comes down to people. They like some people and they don't like others. I think I'm sort of mid. They'll go to me if they have to, but there are other people that they like better. I was out the other day and I wore long sleeves, like Mike said, so my hands got chewed up and my ankles got chewed up. But it was weird. I got a friend that we travel with, and we were in Africa together, and he came and asked if he could borrow bug spray. And I said, yeah, sure, I'm not using it. There's no bugs. He says, what are you talking about? He's eating alive. And he was covered in mosquito bites. And he had mosquito repellent clothing, which I didn't even know that was a thing, but you can get mosquito repellent. He had that. He'd use up all of his bug spray, and he'd been bitten all over, and I didn't even know there were any bugs because I didn't have any bites. My wife, this is the thing. If you really, really, really want to get rid of mosquitoes, and I don't say this lightly, go get yourself a round of chemotherapy. Gone. My wife used to get bitten by mosquitoes like normal. Like, I don't think she was a high-value target for mosquitoes. But as I've told you before, she had a stem cell transplant 10 years ago, 11 years ago now, something like that. And part of what they do there is full body radiation and chemotherapy to basically destroy your immune system, and then they give you a new one. That's what it was. And since then, like that moment when she got all of that radiation and chemotherapy and everything like that, the bugs want nothing to do with her. They just stay away, which is, you know, it's a hell of a long way to go to avoid mosquito bites. And of course, I'm joking when I say it's a little solution, but it is a solution. It's the reality, right? It's the way that the mosquitoes somehow know. That's the weirdest part. Like, how does a mosquito know that I'm sitting on the deck with Trish And she had chemotherapy.

0: therapy, and it won't bite her, but it will bite me. It's just bizarre. It's interesting stuff. Do you wear bug spray? You do wear the bug spray. I think Sarah wears bug spray. I don't know. I won't wear bug spray. I don't like it. I'm not a big fan of sunscreen, but I've got UV clothing now. You wear bug spray, you said, right?
1: I'll wear it.
0: Do your lips tingle?
1: No, because I don't eat it.
0: I don't eat it, but don't...
1: Well, you must be.
0: No, I just... It gets on your hands, maybe that's what it is, and then you put your hands by your mouth.
1: Well,
0: and
1: why don't you wash your hands once you spray it?
0: Sarah, I've got more bites on my hands than anywhere else.
1: But why are you touching your face after?
0: You just touched your face.
1: I did not. I pushed my glasses up.
0: Well, there you go. Everybody touches their face. Don't you remember during COVID?
1: No.
0: That's how you catch COVID. That's how you catch every... That's why you're sick all the time. You get a germ on your hand.
1: You're just being ridiculous.
0: No, we do it. We do it unconsciously.
1: No, about bug spray. I think you're being ridiculous.
0: I think maybe you're right.
1: Just put it on. It's fine.
0: But then I stink.
1: Well, yeah, your stuff stinks. You just throw in the washer when you get home.
0: Yeah, I think this is going to be one of the worst summers ever in the history of Edmonton for mosquitoes.
1: You think so?
0: With the rain we've got, and now we're getting more. This is what they like, hey? They live for the water. That's where they hatch. So I think we're in for it. Maybe it'll dry out. I don't know. He did say one thing, and this is true. They hate wind. Like, if you put a fan out, that will absolutely knock down the mosquitoes. They don't like the wind, so there's one solution. 780-451-880-403-974-8255. Take a quick break. We'll be back right after this.
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0: 780-451-8800-403-974-8255. Let's take a call or two here while we got time. Mandy in Edmonton, you're on the air. Hi, Mandy.
1: Hi, I'm actually in Calgary.
0: Okay, fair enough.
1: So I looked it up before I called you, and mosquitoes have an incredibly strong sense of smell. So they can probably just smell something different in your wife. I also looked up if they will bite sick people, and they will. They don't discriminate. But in terms of Edmonton having a bad mosquito season,
0: yeah,
1: that makes me happy. So thank you. Nothing personal.
0: Fair enough. But you're going to get yours, Mandy. Don't worry. They're saying you're going to get rain this weekend. Not as much as us. But and then you're going to have mosquitoes, too.
1: Well, let me tell you something. The mosquitoes love me. I was in Egypt a few years ago. They bit me on the bottoms of my feet. They bit me on the tops of my ears. They bit me where my hair parts. So I'm a mosquito magnet.
0: Oh, geez, yeah. No, I'm not that, like, they'll get me if I'm out and there's a bunch around. But they don't seem to seek me out any more than anybody else.
1: It might be blood type, like, I don't
0: yeah,
1: know.
0: Maybe.
1: But, yeah, they seek me out, too. Okay. Maybe not you, but they seek me out.
0: Well, hopefully you have a better year. It's so, don't stay away from Edmonton, Mandy. You don't want to come up here. I'm telling you right now. It is crazy.
1: I never
0: what's
1: want
0: going
1: to
0: on.
1: Go to Edmonton, Jay.
0: Okay, Mandy. Thanks for the call. Hey. Each city has their ups, each city has their downs, and right now, no question about it, Calgary is winning the mosquito war. There's no doubt about that. We've got mosquito, we're lousy with them up here this year. It's scary. Like, I don't know. I love taking Lenny out. I live on the edge of a park with a massive ravine, and we can be in the river in 2 minutes, and it's scary down there. It's scary down there this summer. Hey, coming up tomorrow, we're going to have a guest join us. Have you been following the condo controversy in this country? It's turned into a pretty big story, and we'll get into it tomorrow. But there's a federal government plan. It's actually, I shouldn't say a federal government plan. It's a federal-provincial partnership where the governments of British Columbia and Canada have decided that they're going to step in and buy up a bunch of empty condominiums and turn them into affordable housing in British Columbia. The condo collapse, right? And opposition critics, including Pierre Poilievre and a bunch of other people, provincial level, federal level, you name it, have said, come on, this is just a bailout for big condo developers who got in too deep, can't sell the units, and are stuck with them in Vancouver and Lower Mainland. So now the government's going to step in and bail them out. Carney was asked about that today. And basically the question was, are you doing this to help out developers in the Lower Mainland?
2: The province of British Columbia, which initiated the idea, sees an opportunity, potentially given what's happening in that market, to convert some of these condos that are lying unsold to affordable housing, particularly rent-to-buy affordable housing. We don't care about the developer. We care about the person, the family that can potentially move into the home. So buying them at a discount at the right time, financing, terming that out, setting up a rent-to-own structure for truly affordable housing. That's an opportunity.
0: So he says, no developer asked me for this directly. And as you heard him say, he says, we start with Canadians. We don't start with developers. He says, yeah, it's great there are developers and that they build condos. What we care about is affordable housing, enough affordable housing in this case for the people of British Columbia. He did acknowledge, however, that he and the federal and BC governments haven't done a very good job of rolling this out and explaining exactly what it is. No, I would think not. He said last week the details on exactly how the program will work won't be released until the fall. Now, this is something we keep coming back to. The announcement, we're going to do this, we're going to do this. They're always very short on details. It's always very vague in terms of, okay, what does that mean? What's it going to do? How is it going to work, right? Don't worry. We'll get there. Well, now people are asking, okay, well, how did this come about where suddenly you're going to be buying these unsold condos off developers and turning them into affordable housing? It's pretty clear to see who might want that to happen, right? He said the gold, though, like you heard him say, didn't come from him, didn't come from developers. He didn't get a knock on the door from developers saying, hey, Mr. Carney, help us out. He said it came from the provincial government. And the goal of the plan is to turn distressed condos into, as you heard him say, rent-to-own properties, right? That the renters will save up for a future down payment. Ultimately, they can purchase it through paying their rent, he said. And the government isn't on the hook for all of this. Their plan is to kick in about 10%. But it's supposed to cost $1.5 billion. So he's getting a lot of questions about it today in terms of, where did this come from? Why are you doing it? There is a condo collapse. And to be fair, I've talked about this before. The government, if you want to lower prices and you want to do, fair enough, but this is what's happening now. So now there's 2,200 vacant condo units in the lower mainland of British Columbia. Well, yeah, because they're just so bloody expensive that nobody wants to buy them. So the reality is they're sitting vacant. The prices need to come down. That's the answer here, right? But they don't want to sell at a loss. So Pierre Polyev says it's a transfer of wealth from the have-nots to the have-yachts. The condo goes from expensive to less expensive. Who's going to pay the difference? Mark Carney. Wants you, the taxpayer, struggling with mortgage bills and gas prices to pay those losses instead of the developers. This could be a big story. And even housing advocates are saying this is not the way to go about this. We'll talk to one tomorrow. But we're out of time for today. Thank you for listening, everybody. Long sleeves, long pants if you're headed outside in Edmonton. They're waiting on you. The mosquitoes will be there. Talk to you tomorrow. Peace and love.
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15: This is Global News. It's 1 o'clock. I'm Thomas Dias. It's 23 degrees. Oilers assistant captain Leon Draisaitl says he, Connor McDavid, and Zach Hyman want to be coached, and they think Mike Babcock will deliver. In an interview today with Oilers Now host Bob Stauffer, Draisaitl says he was glad Oilers management heard what the players wanted and that he liked what Babcock had to say in their meeting with him.
16: The meeting was great. Obviously, there's some very upfront conversations about a lot of things, and at the end of the day, you know, I think that he's going to make us better.
15: You can hear Bob's entire interview with Draisaitl this afternoon at 3 o'clock on Oilers Now. In other news, a 32-year-old Grand Prairie man is facing sex-related charges after police spoke with 4 teenage girls, with 3 reporting contact with a man they met online. RCMP Superintendent Mark McDougald says in the first case, a 15-year-old BC girl contacted them.
17: He drove to BC to pick her up and drove her back to his residence in Grand Prairie. She was there for approximately 1 week and was able to leave the residence after kid left to go to work.
15: An 18-year-old Lloydminster woman says she was picked up in that city by a man who brought her back to his home in Grand Prairie, where she was allegedly sexually assaulted after refusing to have relations with the man. Police also learned of a 15-year-old Grand Prairie girl who claimed she was sexually assaulted at a man's home, then was followed around. They also heard from the mother of a 12-year-old who said a man tried to lure her daughter into a yellow convertible. 32-year-old Joseph Kidd is facing numerous sex-related charges in connection with the 4 separate incidents. A small plane carrying 3 people fighting fires in the Northwest Territories has gone down. Mounties have not said yet if anyone on board managed to survive. The crash took place last night about 50 kilometers west of Fort Simpson near Yellowknife. RCMP say officers have reached the site and have launched an investigation. Prime Minister Mark Carney says Ottawa will send humanitarian aid to support Venezuelans following what he calls catastrophic earthquakes that have killed more than 160 people. He called it a, quote, fast-developing tragedy.
18: We're working with our partners directly, and we will scale things as appropriate to move forward.
15: Canada and Venezuela have not formally severed relations, but Ottawa closed its Caracas embassy in June 2019 after Venezuela refused to renew expiring visas for diplomats. And the British military says a cargo ship traveling through the Strait of Hormuz on a United Nations approved route has been hit by a projectile. The UK Maritime Trade Operations Center reported the attack today, saying there were no casualties or any environmental impact. It was not clear who launched the projectile. The report of a strike came hours after Iran threatened to stop vessels from using the strait without Tehran's permission. 880 Ched Sports, Elks quarterback Cody Fajardo says he feels the momentum building as the 2-0 Green and Gold gets set to battle the 1-1 Blue Bombers in Winnipeg tonight.
19: Obviously, coming off a bye week before the Montreal game, you always don't know what you have in a team you've played 1 week, but going toe-to-toe with Montreal, who's a really good team, just gives us confidence going into a short week into Winnipeg tonight, which is obviously a hostile place.
15: The game begins at 6:30 with the countdown to kickoff starting at 5 o'clock right here on the voice of the Edmonton Elks, 880 Ched. And Emmanuel Bandamel and Nick Hornsby each had 25 points last night to help propel the Edmonton Stingers to a 115-108 win over the Mamba in Saskatoon in the first half of a home-and-home series. Both teams will go back at it Sunday afternoon, this time in the Hive at the Expo Center. 880 Ched News Time. 880 Ched weather. Well, no complaints with the sunshine. There is the risk of late day showers and a possible thunderstorm as we look for a high of 27. I'm Thomas Dias, ahead of the Courtney Terrio Show. 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
1: We're getting the party started a hair early today. Thanks for logging in. And as you heard Thomas Dias reference there, the Edmonton Elks will be looking for their first 3-0 start to the CFL season since 2017. And kickoff tonight is from Winnipeg at 6:30. You can get all the action here, beginning with the countdown to kickoff at 5 o'clock. And so in order to ensure that we get you your green and gold coverage, we bumped everybody up an hour. So I'm starting at 1 o'clock. We're going to pull Bob and Oilers Now in at 3. And then, as I mentioned, countdown to kickoff coming up at 5 o'clock here for your Edmonton Elks. And welcoming back, by the way, after a little detour to Vancouver, producer Layla. Yay! Glad to have you back in the house. And here's the wild thing. While you were away, it rained a little bit here. We had Vancouver weather, and Vancouver had Edmonton weather, right?
2: Which is very weird, because it was so sunny in Vancouver. It was like 35 degrees or something. I didn't see a single raindrop.
1: Which is wild. Then maybe, I guess, I don't know, FIFA put a dome over Vancouver to prevent it from raining. I don't know. They're powerful. They're pretty powerful. But how was the experience? How was being in a World Cup city for a few days, even though that wasn't primarily the reason you were there?
2: No, but it was so cool. Like, I was telling Derek, everybody was on the street. I don't feel like people were going to sleep. Like, nobody went to their home. I don't think so. They've closed Granville Street. And, yeah, like, I was there at 3 a.m. in the morning, and it felt like it was 10 p.m. People were so friendly. I think all countries were just, like, loving each other, which is very weird. We always fight. But yeah, just like everybody was just dancing and vibing. There were so many activities to do. I went to the watch party on Egypt's game, and it was like the coolest experience ever. And I was also interviewed by Egyptian TV stations or something.
1: You got a superstar in our midst then.
2: Yeah, I became famous all of a sudden. I was like, oh my God, I'm glowing.
3: And she doesn't want to brag, but she also got a ton of phone numbers from dudes while she was gone.
2: I know, but I did not want to say that.
1: Okay, well did we just invite people to ask Layla out on the text line at 780-451-800?
2: No.
3: No, we didn't.
1: Okay, just making sure. Well, I'm glad you had a great time. Did you write a lot of checks while you were there?
2: Checks. Why?
1: Are you familiar with checks?
3: Oh, great question.
1: Yeah.
3: Do you know what a check is?
2: Like
3: writing a check, if you were to write a check? Yeah.
2: Money check?
3: Yeah.
2: Yeah, I know what money check is.
1: Do you have checks? Do you have checks that you would sign if you need to?
2: No, I do e-transfer.
3: Yeah. Oh, I feel old, Courtney.
1: Yeah, well, here's the reason I brought that up is that, so I was just filling out a form for the city of Edmonton for taxes, property taxes that are due here. And if you want to get on the payment plan, you have to send them a check. You have to send them a blank check, a void check, for them to be able to do the direct deposit, direct withdrawal from your account. And it was funny because I'm looking at my checks here, and I'm like, oh, these things, I've had these for a while. You know how old my checks are? The ones that I still, I guess I sent to the city of Edmonton? They have my address from like 5 houses ago. That's how often I'm using checks. And I think the last time that I personally received a check from someone, it was from Ed McMahon in Publishers Clearinghouse, and he's been dead for 17 years. So it's been a while. I'm curious about you guys, because I did do a little bit of a deep dive into this, and people are still using checks. Not as many as there used to be, but 2% of all transactions in Canada, retail transactions, are done via check. That means 1 in 50 purchases is still done via check. About 300 million checks are being signed and handed over in Canadian stores still in 2026. And if you think it's because, you know, I mean, businesses aren't taking them, that maybe we're seeing fewer or whatever, apparently 70% of businesses still take checks in 2026. And, but here's the thing, it still startles me when I see this happen in nature. When I see somebody break out a checkbook, it's a little bit like seeing someone break out a musket from their purse. I'm like, what the deuce? Here's the thing, though. I mean, yeah, I think you had to be there when checks were all the rage, because it was kind of like a social event. You take 5 minutes to fill out the check, and you'd have a conversation with Fran, the cashier, and you'd catch up and you ask her about the kids, right? And of course, as we know, baby boomers, obviously big into checks, and part of the reason they still prefer checks is they don't like change. No? No.
3: Come on, I just got it, Kate. One more time.
1: A reason why baby boomers love checks is they don't like change. Thank you. Are you familiar with change? Layla, do you know what money is?
2: I've never used money, honestly.
3: Are you serious?
2: Money, I swear.
3: Wow.
1: Oh, my goodness. Oh. Kids these days. Oh, man. Here's the thing. If she doesn't know what change is, and I get that, right, because of e-transfers and everything like that, I don't even know. You wouldn't have a clue how to fill out a check, would you?
2: No, I've never filled it. I've never seen like a physical check. I've seen it like in movies. I think rich people have checks. They always have it with them. Like, oh, you want $1 million? Here, this is a piece of paper.
1: Oh, it would be interesting to see you try and fill one out, right? Because one of the things you have to do is you have to sign your name on the bottom, and you have to do it in cursive. If I told you to write cursive, would you think I'm asking you to write your name or that I want you to write a swear word?
2: No, I can write cursive, yeah.
1: Okay, you know cursive?
2: Yeah,
1: okay.
2: But I've never seen a check before.
1: All right.
2: What if that person took the paper, the check, and went to the bank, and they're like, oh, sorry, she doesn't even have money in her bank account.
1: Yeah, well, then, so the checks get held until they clear. So a check is just a promise of payment. It's not a payment. It's not an actual payment. If that makes sense.
2: People were so trustworthy.
1: Look, here's the thing, okay? We were not a very efficient society back in the day, all right? You know, I mean, back in the day, we had to wait an hour to be able to see if a photo turned out, okay? This is just how things used to be back in the day, right? I would love to see, I don't know if you know this, but when you fill out a check, you have to not just write the number down for how much you're putting in there with numbers. You have to spell it out. You have to write the value of the check two times on a check.
2: Oh, my God, and that would involve grammar.
3: Oh, yeah, and then keep the notes in your checkbook.
1: Yeah.
3: The details of what each check was.
1: Yeah, exactly, right? Although, you can have fun with the memo line, okay?
3: Yeah.
1: Here's the thing, right? Because no one really ever pays attention to the memo line. So let's just say that you're writing a check out for grandma's birthday or whatever, right? And on the bottom, you just write favors.
3: Yeah, that's right.
1: Like, what does that mean, right?
2: You can leave a message.
1: You can write a message on it. Right?
2: That's actually very cool. So it's not only for rich people.
3: No, so bring back checks then.
1: Yeah, I can guarantee you rich people are not using checks.
3: Yeah, can confirm.
2: And like, can you keep it? Can you keep the check with you even after taking the money?
1: Oh, you can get the check back from the bank.
3: Yeah.
1: Yeah.
3: And if there's no money in the account, the check can bounce.
1: And then you have to pay the bank $30.
3: There you go.
2: Oh, my God. Yeah. Wow.
1: Here's the thing, though. I will say that, actually, I was thinking about this again as we're going through this, right? You mentioned how thinking checks are for rich people or whatever. Checks would be a great way if you don't want to have to pay for things. Here's my theory on this, by the way, which is that let's say you're going out for lunch with a friend, right? And you guys are going to split the check as you normally would. Break out your checkbook and start writing. I guarantee you, your friend will be so embarrassed that they'll promise to cover the entire bill for you.
3: Oh, that's a great strategy.
1: Right?
2: I don't even know if restaurants actually take checks anymore.
1: 70% of retail businesses in Canada take checks.
2: Stop it.
1: Yeah.
2: Wow.
1: Anyway, I want to hear from you on this. Do you use a check? When was the last time you used a check? Derek, I didn't get your answer on this. When was the last check that you remember having in your hand?
3: I think it was probably when I was, to get an apartment. Yeah. I had to put down a check, but boy, that was a long time ago. I really can't even remember.
1: Yeah, I think the last time that I regularly submitted a check was for rent, right?
3: Yeah.
1: Or as it said on the memo line, favors.
3: That's right.
1: So, I would love to hear from you. If you guys still use checks, when was the last time you used one? 780-451-8800 is where you can get in on the conversation. We got lots coming up here on this Thursday edition of the show. Of course, we are facing the reality of yet another rain event here in the capital region. Some 60 millimeters of the wet stuff set to come our way, potentially more flooded basements. And here's the thing. I wanted to get some answers. I've been very fortunate. I have not had a flooded basement so far as a result of a rainfall. But if it does happen, am I covered? Or what do I need to do to ensure that I am? We're going to get those questions for you as we get rolling here on this Thursday edition of the Courtney Theriault Show.
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1: Asking you out there, when was the last time you used a check, or do you still use them on the regular? This, of course, as we were just talking about the fact that I had to break one out for the city of Edmonton in order to have my taxes come out of my bank account in a direct withdrawal. And we mentioned the not checks to Layla, and she's like, I'm familiar with them, but I've never seen one in the wild. I have no idea what I would do if I was confronted with a check. Is it fight or flight? That's the kind of conversation we're having around checks with her. But someone did say, Layla is so adorable, and that you made this person feel old as a result. By the way, I was also mentioning that my checks are about 100 years old because last time that I got them made, printed up at the bank, I was five addresses ago for me. My current address is nowhere close to being on my check right now. And Aaron making a good point for why I'm not going to be looking for new ones. He says, I tried to get checks recently. Some places still ask for them on the odd occasion. My bank wanted something like $100 for a book of checks. Wild stuff, man. Yeah, anyway, I want to hear from you on the topic of checks, if you guys are still using them in this day and age. 780-451-8800. As you heard right there, great song, Jars of Clay, Flood, big hit from 1997, I believe. And a fitting song, because you can be excused if some Canadians are asking for an APB to put out for summer weather. Here in Edmonton, looking at the forecast, we're likely going to set a record for the wettest June on record with another 60 millimeters of rain in the forecast this weekend. This is, we've already had three times our normal precipitation for the month so far, and we're not alone. If you go all the way to Montreal, they saw, in some parts, 170 millimeters of rain on Saturday. And this has a lot of folks suggesting that we need to do something at the national level to perhaps try and get ahead of what feels like a more common occurrence of late. And I want to talk about all of this as it relates to insurance and a potential national flood program. Joined now by IBC's Vice President of Federal Affairs, Liam McGinty, is with us on the line today. Liam, how you doing?
2: I'm very well. How are you doing?
1: I'm doing good. I want to start with a really broad question that I know a lot of folks have been asking me here over the course of the last few days in Edmonton, as we've seen a ton of basements flooded. They're learning the answer the first hand, but folks who haven't had to experience it maybe aren't familiar with it. Typically, what does, are we covered, I guess, for flooding on an average home insurance plan?
2: It's a great question, and I want to provide a bit of clarity. The standard home insurance policy doesn't automatically include what we call overland flood coverage, and I'll get into that. It's an optional coverage. It has to be added on at an additional cost to your standard home insurance. Overland flood is simply water coming from outside of your home, like heavy rain as you're experiencing there, snow melt, or a river overflowing, and then it gets into your basement. That's a coverage, Courtney, that hasn't, it didn't really exist 13 years ago.
1: Oh, wow.
2: It's now widely available, but take up, unfortunately, lags a little bit behind. So my advice to anyone who's wondering, do I have this coverage? Call your insurance provider. Make sure that you do have that coverage or look into it, because it can help you save thousands of dollars in the future if you do experience damage.
1: Yeah. So anecdotally, I say it feels like it's been more flooding over the course of the last 10, 15 years. But it sounds like it is actually the case based on what you're saying.
2: Oh, that's the facts back up those anecdotes. The reality is that we're facing more and more severe weather in Canada. We used to pay out as an insurance industry $400 million in natural disaster claims every year, just about 20 years ago. We're now paying out an average of $3.5 billion every single year due to natural disasters. And flooding is the number one most expensive peril. And, the reality is in Alberta, that you're the natural disaster capital of Canada. You
1: Woo-hoo!
2: Face flood risk, you face hail, wildfire. And so it's not just flood that's on the rise. It's all sorts of different perils. And, the reality is if we don't do something as a country, as a province, through municipalities to reduce our susceptibility to these natural disasters, we're all going to be paying for it through our home insurance premiums, and we're all going to be faced with more and more risk.
1: Well, I want to talk about a couple of different things, I guess, then on the government front. You come in as the federal affairs VP for IBC, and I know the feds have been promising for quite some time to basically put forth a national flood program. Talk to us, I guess, just a little bit about what that would do to kind of maybe ease some of the pressures around this and where we are with that promise.
2: Well, it's been in discussions, the notion of a national flood insurance program, for many, many years, dating back to a previous government. And the notion is that it would provide some form of coverage option for those who can't access overland flood coverage in the private market. Now, here's the reality. Since we began talking about this program many years ago, and as I mentioned, that insurance market has evolved significantly. Insurers are now writing into what we say is the 94th percentile of risk, which means for the overwhelming majority of homeowners across the country, you can access flood insurance. It'll differ in cost based on the risk that you face, and the coverage levels will differ, but it's a conversation that's worth having. So when we at the, in the insurance industry think about flood and we think about the other risks, flood program, it could be helpful if it's designed in the right way. Uh-huh. I think what's more critical is, what are we going to do to make sure that we're not building in the wrong places, to make sure that we are building the right kinds of homes, and that we're investing in local infrastructure that ensures it's not a guarantee that you flood every year? And I'll give you a quick example. Over the next 5 years, under current policies, we're going to build 500,000 homes in areas at high risk of flood. And over that same period of time, we're going to build over 200,000 homes in areas at high risk of wildfire. That is not good policy. That only increases risk for everyone. And so we've got to stop the bleeding before we can make things any better. And that's going to take action from all levels of government, the federal government, but also provincial and municipal.
1: Yeah. Just real quickly, 30 seconds here or so. What would you like to see from the province here in Alberta? Because we are the hotbed of this type of activity. Anything they can do specifically?
2: You know, one of the key roles for provincial governments is land use planning, zoning and development controls to make sure that we're not building in those high risk flood and wildfire areas. I think that's absolutely a critical role that they can play. Municipalities also have a critical role. There's all sorts of incentives that can be put in place to encourage homeowners to make changes to their homes, whether it's siding, roofing, whatever, that would improve the risk profile of your house. There's lots that we can do together. We just need to act quickly.
1: All right. Well, certainly as the numbers increase here, the instances and the bill at the end of the day tied to these natural disasters starts to increase. Yeah, something's got to give. And certainly it sounds like you guys are asking the right questions, pushing the right buttons, and hopefully it'll result in something in the future. Liam, thanks for coming on today and having the chat.
2: Thank you so much.
1: There you go. Liam McGinty, IBC's VP. President or Vice President of Federal Affairs, just talking about all this flooding that we've been dealing with here lately in Alberta. We're going to take a little bit of a pause. We got sports for you in just a moment here on the Courtney Theriot Show.
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1: 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Aiden Ganim joins us right now. And Darnell Nurse has been traded.
4: Courtney, you can't say that. Come on, man.
1: Oh, I'm jumping the gun. I just want to make sure people are listening. I want to make sure they're paying attention.
4: He has not been traded. No. Do not listen to Courtney, everyone. But yeah, the Oilers have been making a lot of moves this week. In fact, it seems like most teams in the NHL NHL are trying to get ahead of what they need to do before free agency starts tomorrow night. But the Oilers are changing the way they play the game instead of player personnel right now. Mike Babcock is the new bench boss, and while a lot of people claim that the players are probably mad about that, it's a completely different story. The Oilers leaders met with Babcock. They interviewed the guy themselves. They gave the green flag, and that's why we are where we are. Leon Draisaitl will join Bob on Oilers Now today, and he went into detail about why this team wants him.
5: We want to be coached. I want to get better. I need to get better. And there's a lot of things in my game that I didn't like last season. And before I go any further, like, this is nothing against, you know, previous coaches. They've all brought something really, really important and really great to our organization at that time. But I do think that certain teams are in a situation or at a time in their career that they need certain things. And
4: Oilers Now focusing to the draft tomorrow night in Buffalo. Hey, it's game day for the Edmonton Elks, who are 2-0 in the campaign so far. It's the Winnipeg Blue Bombers tonight, which brings its own challenges. Head coach Mark Killam and his team are ready.
6: Yeah, it's the Winnipeg Blue Bombers. I mean, you know, one of the more consistent organizations in the league. You know, very difficult place to play. They've got great fans that pack that building. You know, got a super veteran football team. You know, Hall of Fame quarterback, veterans all over the place, you know, and they've won a ton of games, and there's nothing but respect for that football team.
4: 6:30 kickoff tonight from Winnipeg. The countdown to kickoff show gets going at 5.
1: All right. Thank you very much for that, Aiden. We're going to dive into a new report that's painting yet again another dire picture of healthcare in this country, particularly as it focuses on ERs. That's coming up in just a moment. But first, Thomas Dyes with the news headlines you need to know on this Thursday afternoon.

0: This is Global News. It's 1:30. I'm Thomas Dias. It's 24 degrees. A Grand Prairie man is facing numerous sex-related charges in four cases involving teenage girls. In two cases, a man traveled out of province, picked up the girls, then brought them home, allegedly holding them captive and sexually assaulting them. In a third case, Mounties say a 15-year-old Grand Prairie girl was brought to the man's home. And in the fourth case, a mother complained a man tried to lure her 12-year-old daughter into his vehicle. Police say the suspect had been charged after each consecutive case, but then had been released each time pending trial. He's currently back in custody. Grand Prairie RCMP Detachment Commander Superintendent Mark McDougald was asked why the man had been released over and over.
1: Police present the information and evidence during the investigation, but ultimately decisions about release, detention, and conditions are made through the court process.
0: The man had met three of the girls over the internet, going to BC to pick one up and Lloydminster to pick up a second. RCMP would not say if the man will be put under surveillance if released again. 32-year-old Joseph Kidd of Grand Prairie has been charged with sexual assault, sexual interference, forced confinement, assault by choking, and improper storage of firearms and violating release conditions. In other news, Prime Minister Mark Carney is coming to next week's Calgary Stampede and plans to reiterate that quitting Canada will not be the magic wand separatists think it is. Taking questions from reporters in Ottawa, Carney said the fallout from the United Kingdom voting to leave the European Union a decade ago should serve as a clear cautionary tale. He says people are lured into believing that separation is easy and that residents get to keep their passports and currency. Carney says Alberta's vote could create years of uncertainty at a time when Canada is trying to be seen as a stable, reliable international trading partner. Albertans are set to vote October 19th on whether to stay in Canada or trigger a binding referendum on separating from the country. South of the border, the AP's Lisa Dwyer reports on the closing of a controversial immigration detention center.
2: Florida Governor Ron DeSantis says the Florida Immigration Center, known as Alligator Alcatraz, is closing. DeSantis says that the quickly built tent detention center, built in the Florida swamps, processed about 21,000 people. Federal officials say they no longer need the extra capacity because they now have more permanent facilities.
3: But it served its purpose for the time. You know, now that they have resources, it is the federal government's responsibility to be able to process these folks, right? We stepped up because there was a gap.
2: Immigration advocates criticized the center for unsafe and inhumane conditions. Detainees reported issues like poor access to lawyers, unsanitary conditions, and insect infestations. I'm Lisa Dwyer.
0: And researchers have been taking a closer look at the human-like laughing style of apes.
4: A new study says humans and great apes have been sharing similar giggles for millions of years. Just like people, many animals share a laugh, but the giggles don't sound the same. For rats, it's an ultrasonic squeak, but apes sound more like humans. Researchers in Britain examined recordings of laughter from four young children and 13 apes in captivity who were tickled during playtime. Compared to apes, human laughter has gotten faster and more complex. There's context based on the reason for laughing. One of the authors of the study says humans are very similar to great apes because we've been laughing in a similar way for 15 million years. I'm Ed Donahue.
0: I'm Thomas Dias. Your next scheduled newscast at 2 o'clock on 880 CHED.
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1: Indeed, I will wait is a phrase that I think most Albertans have to keep telling to themselves as they sit in ERs, overcrowded ERs in this province, and trying to get care that often they desperately need. And again, you know what? We know the dire consequences of this. We talked about it on the show before. Last December, 44-year-old Prashant Srikumar going to the Grey Nuns Hospital with severe chest pain, and he died after waiting nearly 8 hours for care to see a doctor.

0: course of last year. 1.5 million people waited at least 14 hours for care to see a doctor in the ER in Canada last year. Is it really that dire? Is it getting worse? It feels like it's getting worse. So let's talk to someone who's, you know, finds himself regularly within those ERs, an emergency physician, former board chair of the Health Quality Council of Alberta, and, of course, former MLA, friend of the show, Dr. Raj Sherman, back in studio with us today. Thanks for coming back. I wish it was under better circumstances.
1: Courtney, thank you for having me. First of all, Courtney, once you get into care in Alberta and Canada, you're going to get world-class care. And you know what? We don't ask you for your visa. Once you get into emergency care, hospital care, you will get world-class care. The trouble is getting in, as you mentioned.
0: So you see these numbers. The stat that I just mentioned, you know, 1.5 million Canadians having to wait at least 14 hours. I'm suspecting you're not surprised by the wait times and the dire state of affairs here.
1: You know, the new CAHED report that just came out basically confirms what our frontline paramedics, nurses, and ER doctors have been saying for decades. And we've been experiencing it. The emergency departments aren't the cause of the crisis. They're where the crisis becomes visible. It's a system crisis that sits in the ER. So the ER is basically the canary in the coal mine. We've been saying the canary is dying, and we need urgent action from every level of government. The real problem is that, number one, across the country, and Alberta is no exception. In fact, we're probably worse because we've grown so rapidly because of our amazing economy, sunshine, low cost of housing, and lovely people that live here. People want to make this a home. We don't have enough staffed hospital beds. We used to have 11,700 beds in Alberta in 92. Today, that was 2.7 million people. Today, we have 8,800 beds for 5 million people who are older and sicker.
0: Simply put, fewer beds for more people.
1: Exactly. We're at 1.76 beds per 1,000 population. We used to be 4.3 beds per 1,000. The country is 2.4. Europe is 3.8. We don't have enough hospital beds and that are staffed. We could have a bed, but we need staffing. We need nurses. We need cleaning staff, you know. Secondly, of the beds that we have, especially in the Edmonton region, 25% of them are occupied by seniors who are deconditioned, but they're not acutely ill. But they need transition care, rehab care, expanded home care. Only a quarter of them need long-term care. Most of them don't need long-term care. But if they stay in the hospital for more than a week, you're never going home. You decondition by the hour in the ER if you're admitted, and by the day in the hospital if you're getting the wrong care from the wrong provider.
0: Yeah, we're not saying that they're clogging the beds, but there's a place for them somewhere else to get the care that they need.
1: Yes, they're
0: not. There should be.
1: They're not causing it. It's the people running the system need to make the right investments. So right now in Edmonton, our hospitals are 100% plugged up by sick admitted patients or these vulnerable seniors. And that's what's causing the whole backup. So this whole ER crisis is a flow problem. You can't flow in because people in the ER can't flow up if they're admitted because people aren't flown out. So the whole ER EMS crisis has nothing to do with the ER EMS. It has to do with everything else downstream. It's input, throughput, output. Those good people running our hospitals and our health system, they can't run them if people can't leave the hospital, if they're not sick anymore, right?
0: Well, how what's your sense, I guess, in terms of what's happening here in Edmonton versus the rest of the country? Because this report from the CIHI, it's a national report. It says that things are pretty difficult across the country, that this is a national issue, not necessarily specifically a provincial or a city municipal issue. But I get the sense, listening to you, that you feel that maybe things are a little worse off here in Edmonton than they might be elsewhere.
1: No, first of all, Courtney, you're absolutely correct. This is a national problem, okay? This is not a made-in-Alberta problem. It's a countrywide problem, and I believe that CIHI got it right, okay? And across the country, 25% of people don't have family doctors. Now, in Alberta, it's a bit of a bigger problem because we have a great economy. Like I said, it's a lower cost of living, sunshine, good people. You know, when 1 million people just show up without their hospital beds, their nurse, their family doctor, their teacher, their police officer, their social worker. While our economy, when every time we boom, the social services side of our system gets severely strained. And we don't have enough housing. We have so many houseless people living in the streets right now. When people got nowhere to go, guess where you come? You come to the ER. People coming to the ER aren't the problem. It's people that are admitted to the ER, and they don't leave for 48 hours for a bed upstairs. That's exactly what the report says.

0: People are admitted to the ER for 48 hours, sometimes 5 days.
1: Yeah, 1 in 10 Canadians taking at least 48 hours once they're admitted to get to a bed.
0: Like, we got 60 ER beds at the Royal Alec, or 65 at the Alec in the U of A, but when the flu hits at any given day, 60 beds are plugged up by sick admitted people who should have been upstairs 3 days ago. That's what's causing the ER crisis. It's not the minor case, not the sore throat, the runny nose, the drunk, the guy with the broken ankle. That isn't, it looks like it's the problem. It looks like that's causing the problem. But you go behind the doors, the real problem is we have admitted you. You got to go up, but you don't go up for 5 days because people upstairs got to get out of hospital. We don't have enough hospital beds. Yeah, that's the real solution issue.
1: Yeah, because like I'm looking at the numbers here. 66% of the people who are in ERs are there with actually serious cases. You make reference to the notion of not having a family doctor. That, in turn, a lot of people are choosing to not go take care of something until it becomes a crisis, and then they wind up in hospital. I think it's 32% of people are coming into ERs with multiple issues, right? So, again, it's just the flow-through on all of this seems to be, we're just not getting it.
0: Courtney, I was on holidays for a month, and I just worked my first shift last night, so I'd stayed 3-4 hours late, and I'm in a small-town hospital outside of Edmonton. And I said, dude, where were you a week ago? You know, had we seen you a week ago? He said, I couldn't get in. I don't have a family doctor. And many who have one, you can't get in for a week or two. And suddenly he showed, I said, now we have to give you a lot more treatment, and now we got to actually bring you into hospital. You're so sick. So that's the issue. You know, it's a whole, we do need lots of family doctors. We need prevention. We need people to get vaccinated if they're high risk, especially. And if you're sick, please stay home. Don't infect your favorite uncle with cancer or your favorite niece who has cancer or diabetes or some major chronic disease, right? There are solutions. I'm still optimistic.
1: Well, let's talk about the solutions. And I'll just float one thing at it, and then you can run free with where you want to go on this, right? Because following the tragic death of Mr. Srikumar, there was the promise from the provincial government that we would get these triage liaison physicians. This was back, I think, in January. It was going to take a couple of weeks to make it happen. Here we are 5 months later, and I was just talking with Dr. Brian Wurzba yesterday about this, because Minister LaGrange had said last week there was a tentative deal. Yesterday, he told me, nope.
0: You know, this is part of the problem here. We have politicized our healthcare system here, and I don't want to blame anyone. It is what it is. Decisions have been made. But politicians should not be involved in day-to-day decision-making. We did this triage program many years ago when I was first elected. We didn't have to talk to politicians about this. People who were running AHS, they made it happen. It never got political. We just did it, and it took a couple of... And, you know, it took about a few weeks. We sat down and said, let's do this. And that's a very expensive crisis protocol. Mm-hmm. When you have to put a triage doctor at the front desk, it's basically acknowledgement the system's in crisis. We still don't have it in place. But I'll tell you, solutions. Number one, the provinces do need help from the federal government. The federal government needs to step in. Number one, they need to fairly fund healthcare. Mm-hmm. And that funding needs to come with accountability measures. Okay, you can't just give a province a bunch of money and then they're going to give their buddies contracts and, you know, build this, build that, do whatever they want, you know. Number one accountability measure is, and the feds also have to help us on immigration policy to ensure many of the people that are coming are given the education to get healthcare education, especially if they had it in their own country, to get credentialed. And the areas that we have to invest in are home care, long-term care, rehab care. We need physiotherapists, occupational therapists, nurses working in the community to keep vulnerable people in the community so they don't need to be hospitalized. Two, we need family doctors. We got lots of foreign-trained doctors here from other countries. Let's invest in their education. Let's get them medical school spots and residencies to get them into the system. Let's get them up to our standards. Let's get them working. And but it's got... In the UK, 20 years ago, the key accountability measure was, for the whole system, if you went to ER, you were admitted, you had to be up in a bed in 4 hours 19 times out of 20. Now, we said, that's too fast. We said, if you got to come to ER, you got to be admitted, you should be upstairs in 8 hours 9 times out of 10. So I'm going to give Premier Stelmach, and God bless his soul, Jean Wasdeski credit here. I was the associate minister of health with Jean Wasdeski, and I explained to Premier Stelmach and the minister, I said, here's the issue. So Premier Stelmach's government did a 5-year funding commitment to healthcare, and they put it on a 5-year sustainable, predictable funding plan. That's number one. So you have to account for aging, technology, inflation, and complexity, okay, and population increase. But you have to target the investment. You can't just throw money at a problem.
1: No.
0: We said you got to invest massively in home care, rehab care. They built the James Wozdecki Center at Norwood, and long-term care. And then secondly, you got to get family doctors that pay raise and get them a team of nurse practitioners and nurses and dietitians to make sure chronic disease is better managed in the community. So you don't need to be admitted to hospital. If you do, if you're sick, we'll be available care for you. That's exactly what Premier Stelmach did, a five-year funding plan in the year 2010. I had left government, but I'll tell you, that decision that he made, that one year that he and Gene Wozdecki made, 5 years later, when I returned to the front lines, flow was happening. I thought, hey, those years of sacrifice in politics are worth it, because suddenly we couldn't keep up. We were seeing people. My daughter was a family doctor, and 50% of her class chose family medicine as a career. Having said that, the subsequent premiers have sort of reversed most of those decisions, and this has been a problem.
1: Yeah. Well, you know, hopefully they will listen to what you're putting out on the radio here today, because, again, I mean, you've talked about many of these solutions in the past, and it feels like for you, it continues to fall on deaf ears. I do have to wrap up real quickly here, but I guess just what's your message to maybe folks out there? I mean, you're on the front lines, you're experiencing this, you're seeing this, you're sharing your stories with us. What would you say to folks who are feeling really discouraged by the state of healthcare in Alberta right now?
0: Well, first of all, I'd say, you know, once you get it, you do get world-class care, okay? So if you go to ER, please do not leave. Even if it's a long wait, please don't leave. We will get to you, and be patient with us. And to those managing the system, God bless their soul. To all the managers and all the frontline staff, keep doing what you're doing. We need you. To all the families out there, I will tell you, because we've grown so fast, politicians won't be able to fix this immediately. This is that moment where, you know, JFK, ask not what your province can do for you. Ask what you can do for your province. So I'm going to ask every citizen here just simple things that we all can do as individuals, and my family is doing this. Number one, turn off the TV and get off your phone. Sit down and have dinner with your children every day. Don't just visit your grandparents on the weekend. Visit them Tuesdays and Thursdays as well. I got an 86-year-old mother. We're not going to take her to ER. We're going to look after our mother until her last day like we did our father. We have to look after our children. If, you know, it's okay to eat drink food once in a while, it's okay to have a drink once in a while, but, you know, let's make a commitment as families to eat healthier food and go for a walk every day for 45 minutes. And for those of you who believe in vaccinations, please get vaccinated. And for those of you who don't believe in vaccinations, you know, y'all got vaccinated to measles, mumps, and rubella, you know, tetanus. You know, I understand the COVID and the politics, but please get your influenza vaccine when vaccine season comes. Please get your measles, mumps, and rubella vaccine. And get RSV vaccine if it's available for your young infants. You know, prevention is a pound of cure. If we keep going the way we are, Courtney, we will never have enough money, enough healthcare staff to care for our population. We have an aging and ailing population. Our birth rate is only 1.25, and our kids are going to be sicker than their parents and grandparents at a much earlier age. We got to look after ourselves. So we do need to have I'm not blaming anyone, but we do need to take personal responsibility for ourselves, our children, our parents and grandparents. And this is the only way we're going to get out of it, because every individual out there is a healthcare worker. If you look after yourself and your family.
1: True enough.
0: Don't bring your grandma to emerge because they're wobbly and falling down and they're not sick. Please look after them. Move them in with you, like we did our parents.
1: And to that point, you know, I mean, it's a mess. I'll just leave it on this, which is that to your point, I guess to summarize it, it's something that the premier has previously said on many occasions before she came into office, talking about how an ounce of prevention is worth a pound of cure. So hopefully these words today will help guide some folks to making better decisions, whether they be individual or at the political level. Raj, as always, my friend, appreciate you coming in, and hopefully we'll be able to steer this ship in the other direction sooner than later.
0: Thank you, Courtney. And one message to the Premier. Premier, if you really believe an ounce of prevention is a pound of cure, then please make vaccinations free and freely available. And you should yourself encourage everyone out there to get vaccinated. Make it easier, inexpensive, free, and easily available. Thank you, Courtney.
1: All right, there you go. Going to take a little bit of a pause. More of the show here on this Thursday afternoon in just a moment.
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1: 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And certainly, I think Oilers fans were thrilled to see Jason Dickinson and Connor Murphy re-up here. But as we see the trade market heating up, a lot of folks are probably getting a little antsy, hoping to see some action soon from the Blue and Orange.
15: Yeah, you know what? A lot of their off-season work so far has just been, you know, handling the coaching situation. Mm-hmm. Obviously, when you lose your head coach, it kind of takes precedence over everything else. You got to make sure you have a good bench boss. Mike Babcock leading the way as the head coach this season. And a lot of question marks being thrown around when it comes to that decision. But make no mistake, this was not a panic move. This wasn't taken lightly either. The Oilers leadership team sat down with Babcock and they laid it out. Leon Draisaitl was a major part of that. When you're chasing a cup, you need to have everyone feel important and feel like they're part of something bigger. Babcock can help do that.
16: Babs will challenge us. Babs will, you know, he will demand the most out of us. But at the end of the day, I think when you want to get to where we want to get to, you need to demand the most out of every single player, out of every single coach, out of our management group. Everybody in our organization needs to demand just a little bit more from each other. And I am not worried about Babs doing that.
15: Leon Draisaitl will join Bob Stauffer in a full interview today at 3:35. My apologies. In the Elks world, it's game day for the Green and Gold taking on the Blue Bombers in Winnipeg tonight. It is going to be a 6:30 p.m. kickoff, and Dave and Morley will get you going with the countdown to kickoff show at 5. Sorry, Courtney.
1: That's okay. I didn't want to be part of the team this year. Morley and Dave are more than capable of handling it on their own.
15: Yeah, they're solid guys.
1: They're actually pretty amazing. They are ridiculously talented and ridiculously knowledgeable and ridiculously good looking. Thanks for that, Aiden. Hour number two on the Thursday edition of the Courtney Theriot Show, and we're going to keep talking about young Aiden Ganim because we're going to tell you what he's doing tomorrow. It's something pretty heroic. Something pretty amazing. And so we'll pat him on the back and also check in on another big sporting event that you can see the stars of tomorrow at. That kicks off this weekend. That's in the next 60 minutes. But right now, we're going to kick it all off with Thomas Dyson, your news headlines.
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18: This is Global News. It's 2 o'clock. I'm Thomas Dias. It's 24 degrees. A Grand Prairie man is facing numerous sex-related charges after police heard about four teens either being approached or allegedly held captive by a man that at least one of them had met over the internet. The first had a man drive to BC to pick her up. The second was picked up in Lloydminster and the third in Grand Prairie. They were all brought to his home where they were allegedly held captive and assaulted. Grand Prairie RCMP Detachment Commander Superintendent Mark McDougald says the fourth case was different than the other three.
19: Grand Prairie RCMP received a 911 call from the mother of a 12-year-old female who stated a male driving a yellow Chevrolet Camaro convertible tried to lure her child into the vehicle.
18: That incident followed a man who had been charged and released from custody three times, being back in the community again. 32-year-old Joseph Kidd is facing numerous sex and sex-related charges in connection with the four separate incidents. Premier Danielle Smith has given Calgary a Tuesday deadline to change its noise rules or face possible provincial intervention. Smith and other cabinet ministers had sent a letter to Calgary Council urging they relax the noise and sound rules, saying the vibrancy of the Stampede is at risk. But City Mayor Jeremy Farkas says the issue is done. Farkas says he and Council debated changing the rules earlier this week and voted no. He says the rules they have on closing times and music shutdowns for off off-site outdoor concerts during a Stampede Festival are the same or even more permissive than comparable events in North America. Mayor Farkas says the party is on, the beer is cheap, and nearby residents will not be kept up all night with noise. And on that note, Prime Minister Mark Carney will be heading to next week's Stampede. He plans to reiterate that quitting Canada will not be the magic wand separatists think it is. Carney told reporters in Ottawa today that the fallout from the United Kingdom voting to leave the European Union a decade ago should serve as a clear cautionary tale.
20: And I saw firsthand what gets sold in these referenda, that everything's going to be easy. That you can keep your passport, you can keep the currency, you can stay in the country and leave it at the same time.
18: Albertans are set to vote on October 19th on whether to stay in Canada or trigger a binding referendum on separating from the country. Well, the Alberta government is gearing up for legal online gambling in the province. Starting July 13th, the minister responsible says Albertans are already gambling online and that money is going offshore. Service Alberta Minister Dale Nally says the province will get a share of the gross revenues, including 2% of the gross to First Nations, with 1% going to responsible gambling education and treatment.
21: And this is important, and it's, again, what makes our market unique, is when we launch on July 13th, we're going to have treatment options available for anybody that's struggling, and the operators are going to pay.
18: Nelly says gambling will never be safe or responsible, but the province hopes to make it as safe and responsible as possible while protecting Albertans from what he calls repugnant operators. And Prime Minister Carney has expressed his condolences to the injured, dead, and displaced following the 7.2 and 7.5 magnitude earthquakes that struck Venezuela. The quakes have killed over 160 people, with many more feared dead.
20: This is, it's a obviously fast developing tragedy. The two earthquakes, over hundreds of people dying. We are moving to provide humanitarian aid.
18: Carney says more details on that aid could come later today. I'm Thomas Dias, your next scheduled newscast at 2:30 on 880 CHED.
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0: 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Today's talk.
1: Edmonton's Food Bank is going to be marking 45 years and serving our community. And here at 880 Chad, we wanted to help them do something that was unique to show our appreciation for the work that they have done and continue to do in Edmonton. So we gathered around, all of us here at 880 Chad, and we pitched some ideas and ultimately decided that the most valiant thing that we could do was offer up young Aiden Ganima's tribute. It's not the Hunger Games, but hey, it's food bank related, right? So yes, tomorrow we will be putting him up 55 feet in the air in an Epcor bucket truck. And of course, as the youngest member of the on-air team, he doesn't have a choice. It's just how it is. He knows that. It builds character, by the way. Hopefully it builds up a big pile of money for the food bank as well. Joining us to talk about this initiative and just, you know, where we are with the state of affairs over at the food bank right now, Tamsin Benz-Knights, the Director of Resource Development and Communications over at your food bank. Good afternoon to you.
2: Hello. Thank you for having me on this beautiful day. Oh, now I'm on, right? Is that how it goes?
1: Yeah. I haven't enough coffee today, apparently. obviously, the showcase event tomorrow is Aiden Ganim is going to be way up, if I can quote the friendly giant on that one there. We're not just doing it because we'd like to see him suffer. Walk us through how this is a fundraising event.
2: Well, definitely what I keep repeating, and some people don't realize, that Edmonton's Food Bank is not a government organization. Yeah. We do not get government funding. We rely on our friends. So, of course, as you said, Chorus has stepped up. You guys are one of our great friends here in the community, as well as Epcor has stepped up, mm-hmm. too, to help us out. And so this is acknowledging our 45th anniversary, mm-hmm. which is kind of bittersweet. Yeah. As a temporary support for individuals in our community, we are now a staple, must-need organization to continue to feed our people. So, you know, Epcor is matching up to $45,000. We're shoving Aiden up in that bucket truck. And the goal is to raise money to bring him slowly down. Now, we can bring him down real fast. You know, I'm okay with a $45,000 matching donation right off to the start. But the whole point is to, of course, build up some food and funds for the organization to help us over the summer. Many people don't know that some children rely on not only breakfast and lunches and snacks, mm-hmm. at school. When the lights go down, the doors shut over the summer break, that could be up to 80 meals for a family to serve their children. So we want to make sure that we have the tools and resources available for the people that we're serving through the hamper programs, as well as all those meals and snacks from our agency partners, because so many groups are doing summer camps. Mm-hmm. They have children in their care that need some extra help. So we want to make sure those groups, like Boys and Girls Clubs, Breakfast Clubs, and they have those resources. There's groups like Crystal Kids. Hope Mission has summer camps. And different groups have summer camps that support youth. And we want to make sure that we're at the table for them.
1: Yeah, it's difficult to participate in those camps, to really enjoy yourself as a kid if you basically got this perpetual rumbling in your belly every single day, right? And so, again, something a lot of people might not think about, you know, when they think about the food bank, right? And so I want to touch on something that you referenced just off the top, which was that you talked about how 45 years ago this was something that was started as a kind of a stopgap solution, and now it's become an absolute requirement, an absolute staple in the community. Give folks maybe a little bit more of a sense as to how things have changed over that 45 years.
2: Well, of course, as an organization, we were established in 1981, and mostly as a central food distribution center, so a food warehouse where we would gather food from different donors, from grocery stores, warehouses, trucking companies, bring them all to our warehouse, and those organizations, our inner city groups, would come and access their food from us as they're doing other valuable work. Because our partners, they'll help with people with housing, shelters, soup kitchens, other great work in the community that we don't touch. And so if they get their food from us, they can focus their energy on their areas of expertise. So our hamper programs for individuals and households didn't start till about 1983, when we realized that not all people that need help are inner city or houseless individuals. Yeah. And so we recognize that we have to, again, be that stopgap. You fast forward to 1996. 19,500 people we were serving each month through the hamper programs alone. That was huge for us. Then you fast forward to 2008. We had a boom in Alberta. It was great. Our numbers dropped to 9,500 people. Mm. Beautiful. Less people. People were getting jobs. Our cost of living was low. There was jobs everywhere. It was wonderful.
1: Yeah.
2: You fast forward again. That number doubled. And now, right now, between 2020 and 2026, we've had over 106% increase. We are serving over 43,000 people a month just through the hamper programs.
1: No, wild.
2: That's bigger than some of our little towns, yeah. Smaller cities here in Alberta.
1: What would that be? Like the seventh or eighth biggest community in Alberta? Ballpark, something like that?
2: Yeah, let's say that we know all the geographic numbers here in Alberta. But yes, we are massive. But we don't do it alone.
1: Yeah.
2: We're very fortunate that we have our member agencies that are coming and helping us serve the community. They, again, they're doing such great work. And then we have our friends out in the community helping us food raise and fundraise to keep our doors open. And it's all year round, right?
1: Yep.
2: Hunger doesn't take a holiday. So when the summer people are going on holidays, other people are staying here trying to do that, I guess, judo math kind of seeing things, how to balance everything that they have children at home over the summer to try to make sure that they have everything they need.
1: Indeed. And and this is what this is all about more down there at the Food Bank Annex. If folks want to come out and see Aiden do his thing, make a donation, they can do that. They can also do it online or by phone or whatever.
2: Oh, yes. Conveniently online. You just go to our website, edmontonsfoodbank.com. We have the button right there already. So if people would like to give us that kickstart for tomorrow morning and donate. And as I said, EPCOR is matching the first $45,000. So I guess, don't tell anybody, but I would love to see a goal like us hit 200,000. Yeah. That would be a beautiful kind of thing to happen, but let's match that 45 first.
1: Well, we almost need to have like a supplementary sort of thing here, right? We need to be like, every time that, you know, we hit, let's say, $500, that Aiden has to put on another layer of clothing. Right? Because tomorrow is going to be like 25 degrees. Ooh. You know, could you imagine him with $45,000 worth of clothing on by the time it's all said and done, or $200,000?
2: Would the bucket be able to hold that much clothing weight?
1: Oh, fair. Good point. We'll find out, maybe, right? Okay, if not that, then here's another one for you. For every $500, he has to eat a cockroach.
2: Do you know where we can find a cockroach?
1: Yeah. Well, we'll figure something out.
2: Okay.
1: Yeah, we're not going to tell him. I hope he's not listening right now.
2: Well, we were toying this morning about like, washroom breaks.
1: Yeah.
2: Okay, that's going to be interesting.
1: Well, I looked into it, by the way, and there's no hard and fast rule, but apparently the average person at the absolute maximum can hold it for about 10 hours.
2: Okay, that'll be close. Yeah. Good luck, Aiden.
1: Yeah.
2: I'll root for you. Or we'll give in. We'll let him come down for 5 minutes, and then we'll send him back up even higher.
1: Yeah, I like that. Yeah, and then when we send him back up, we'll do something silly, like we'll fill the bucket with hot sauce.
2: Ooh.
1: Just like a hot sauce bath.
2: I do you know what? I want to bring stockings that we have when I've gone to Regency balls and everything that my husband's worn, and put them on his hands, and then we'll get him to do the wacky, wavy, inflatable arm guy up there and just take some nice photos, video. It'll be fun.
1: He's regretting his life choices.
2: I'm not. You're like it.
1: I'm not. He's committed. He doesn't have a choice. Again, as the youngest member of the on-air team here at CHED, he's locked and loaded. He has to do it. He is the tribute. That's just how it is. That's how it works. So
2: I like the tribute idea. Yeah. And, you know, as I said, come down. See us.
1: Indeed.
2: We're going to be at the Edmonton's Food Bank Annex.
1: What's the address on that one again?
2: 11434 120th Street. We actually have three buildings down that road. The annex is the furthest south of the three buildings. And our parking lot kind of flips all the way around the three buildings. So if you come in one way, you won't get stuck in the back. We'll show you how to get out. You could drop off your food donations. You can make your monetary donation right there. If you're busy, make it online. But it's going to be a nice day. Come on out while we can when it's nice out.
1: Yeah, and watch Aiden suffer. That's what this is really all about. Tennyson, I appreciate you coming in. And hopefully you take my cockroach idea and run with it.
2: I don't know where I'm going to find that many cockroaches. I'm just saying. If you bring them at 1 o'clock, we can
1: I know a guy who knows a guy.
2: Okay. We'll, we'll exchange numbers after.
1: Indeed. Awesome. Thank you very much for that. And of course, yeah, just a reminder that our entire team here at Chorus, we're going to be down there at the annex of the food bank tomorrow for the 45th anniversary, marking that occasion by trying to raise more than that. Of course, matching up to $45,000. Maybe we can get to $200,000 when it's all said and done. And we'll be down there, the Courtney Theriault Show, between 2 and 4. So if you want to drop by and say hi, you do that as well. I'm going to take a pause here on the show, and more coming at you here on this Thursday edition in just a moment.
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10: 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I do almost everything. Right at the moment, we're finishing up a job for the county here. I'm doing a little bit of work here in town for different clients, from finishing work, putting doors in, door windows, siding, just about everything. Lots of bathrooms.
9: If somebody needs something done, they can call you, is what you're telling me.
10: And if I don't do it, I'll find somebody that does.
9: Denise, I know you nominated Rick for our local business spotlight, but just tell me about the stuff that your husband does in the community, because I know he's making a big impact.
11: He does a lot in this community. He does a lot of fundraising for a local group called Angels in Motion. We lost our food bank and every social support network in Boyle suddenly, and Angel stepped up to fill all the roles. So Rick has done donations, and he sponsored fundraising campaigns. He buys signage and stuff from another group called the Greater Athabasca Community Foundation. And so he makes sure that if they are running a fundraiser, he participates. He's really good about building things for people who need to a little boost. He's put siding on an elderly gentleman's house, helped him out because he was disabled. So he went over and put a week or two into putting siding up. He's rebuilt fences for single dad who needed to contain his kids' dogs. Basically, if somebody says I need help, he'll go if he knows about it. An incident that really stands out for me is when a woman lost her husband and she was going to the Cross Cancer all the time, all the way from north. So it's 2 hours drive. And her water line went, and he climbed under her trailer in the middle of winter. They dug it out, and he climbed under, and he spent countless hours getting it all cleaned out and ready for the plumbers to come in. And he found a plumber who would also contribute so that she didn't have to pay anything.
9: Rick, where does the passion come from? Because you're obviously a guy who's not afraid to help out. And I think we find these type of people less and less these days. So where does the passion come from? And basically, why do you do it?
10: Oh, we're here and it needs to be done. Doing things like that. And just a good example for somebody that we're fairly new here. We've only been here 8 years, maybe nine. So it's just part of the community helping out.
11: It isn't about future business for him, like trying to get... a lot of people do it because they want to be seen in that role, but he most often doesn't want the accolades or anybody to know that he's done. He just wants it done kind of off to the side because we've been there. We jumped in and ran presidency of the local Santos Anonymous when we had it. And he worked on that so hard. So he got to see the people that truly, desperately needed it. And we've been there. We're not young, so we know what it's like. And I think that's why he does it. He just wants to be able to boost somebody else up. Maybe they'll get to a position where they can help somebody else up.
9: For the Better Business Bureau Local Business Spotlight, I'm Dave McIver.
1: Thank you very much for that, Dave. I want to get to just a couple of texts here. We're talking about last time that you used a check or you physically had a check in your hand. And my wife was saying that, she used to work at London Drugs in the middle aughts. And she was saying that they did get 2 hours of training on how to accept checks and traveler's checks. And she's asking, are traveler's checks still a thing? I know that a certified check, those are still out there. If you want to be able to purchase a car or something like that, in some instances, you can do it that way. So that is definitely still part of the equation. Someone says, I still write several checks a month. I use cash about as frequently for smaller purchases like coffee and a donut. I'm sure many of us do this. I save the toonies for annual holiday spending money. Okay, there you go. The big bucks on the toonies. And Nick said, yeah, I used to pay my rent via check, but switched to e-transfer about 3 years ago. I wonder how many people still pay their rent in checks, because I think last time I paid rent was probably about 11 years ago, and that was still in checks. They still prefer checks over e-transfer. So, I'd love to hear from you. 780-451-8800. What are you doing when it comes to checks? Do you still get them? Do you still use them? Or are they a thing of the past, like the dinosaurs for you? We're going to take a little bit of a pause and dial up our buddy Aiden Ganim with sports here in just a moment.
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1: 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Aiden Ganim joins us for a look at sports. By the way, are you ready for the cockroaches tomorrow?
19: Yeah, I love that last segment. Like,
1: yeah,
19: I mean, he's the young guy. Let's make him eat bugs.
1: Yeah, honestly, it's like Fear Factor. You're not old enough to remember Fear Factor. It was a great show.
19: I'm going up 55 feet in the air, man. We're playing enough Fear Factor here.
1: No, fair enough. I don't want to be responsible for you upchucking over the side of that bucket at 55 feet.
19: And the worst part is when it hits the ground, it could be cockroaches. So,
1: oh,
19: you know.
1: Yeah.
19: Perfect.
1: Yeah, I don't know how to transition to Oilers.
19: Yeah, well, the Oilers coaching staff getting ready for the upcoming season. We all know about Mike Babcock by now, but for other people who don't know, they made another signing. DJ Smith is the new associate, and he's going to work with the defense and the penalty kill. And if you watched the Oilers last year, those were the two areas they needed the most help. Smith has head coached in the NHL before, which is also a major plus. Leon Draisaitl joined Bob Stauffer for an interview that will play on Oilers Now later today. Leon's pretty excited about that signing.
20: Yeah, absolutely, yes, he is. I think DJ will be great for our room. He's going to be, obviously relied on in many different aspects. And he's going to be great for us. You know, you hear nothing but great things about him. Obviously, he's been an NHL head coach for years. And, I'm really, really excited to get to know them, really excited to get to meet them.
19: Well, the Oilers focusing on how they'll build the roster next year. The draft is tomorrow night in the Elks World. Green and Gold playing the Winnipeg Blue Bombers in Winnipeg tonight. 2-0 start to the season. The kickoff is at 6:30. Countdown to kickoff show gets going at 5.
1: All right. Thank you very much for that, Aiden. We're going to continue talking sports as the 37th edition of a very popular sporting event is back in our city this weekend, showcasing the future stars of tomorrow. We'll tell you exactly what it is coming up in a moment, but Thomas Dye is going to take the reins here for a moment and bring you the headlines you need to know on this Thursday afternoon.

0: is Global News. It's 2:30. I'm Thomas Dias. It's 25 degrees. RCMP in Grand Prairie held a news conference today about a man facing a string of sex and abduction-related charges that started in April and continued until last week. In April, a 14-year-old girl told police a man she had met over social media drove to BC to pick her up, then brought her to his home in Grand Prairie, where she was allegedly sexually assaulted but able to get away after a week. 32-year-old Joseph Kidd was charged but then released on bail April 30th. On May 10th, police got a 911 call from an 18-year-old Lloydminster woman who said she had been picked up there and brought to a home in Grand Prairie. Joseph Kidd was once again charged and then released again on bail June 1st. On June 18th, a 15-year-old Grand Prairie girl said she was being followed around by a man who had offered her alcohol to get into his vehicle, and says on one occasion she got into the vehicle, was brought to the man's home, and allegedly sexually assaulted. Also on June 18th, police heard from the mother of a 12-year-old girl who said a man had been following the child in his car. Joseph Kidd was charged with abduction and failing to comply with release conditions. Grand Prairie RCMP Detachment Commander Superintendent Mark McDougald was asked why the man had been released over and over again.
1: Release decisions are made independently of the police, are made through a judicial process, and subject to the legal framework that applies to all accused people in Canada.
0: Kidd has been remanded in custody and is scheduled to be in court July 2nd. Well, Calgary Mayor Jeremy Farkas is standing firm on the city's noise bylaws, which have drawn criticism from Premier Danielle Smith and Conservative leader Pierre Poilievre. The two politicians accuse Calgary Council of being the fun police for limiting after-hours frivolity. But Calgary resident Peter Olivier says Calgarians do not need outside advice.
2: Yeah, it's unfortunate that the issue was politicized. I think most Calgarians kind of look at those comments as just political sniping and not really constructive.
0: Mayor Farkas told reporters that the city has made its decision and is not worried about a UCP government demand that it change its noise rules by next week. And in international news, AP Washington correspondent Sagar Magani reports a UN maritime agency has paused evacuating stranded vessels through the Strait of Hormuz.
3: A UN maritime agency has paused evacuating ships through the Strait of Hormuz. The plan was to move stranded vessels out of the Persian Gulf through the strait, and several tankers did go through. But that's now on hold after the British military says a projectile hit a vessel off Oman's coast. It's unclear who fired on the ship. The report came hours after Iran warned vessels to stop using the route without its permission. The alternate passage would relieve pressure on the global economy and remove Tehran's main source of leverage in peace talks. While visiting the Gulf, Secretary of State Marco Rubio said the U.S. is committed to ensuring vessels can use the new route.
4: If that stops, then we're going to have a problem.
3: Sagar Magani, Washington.
0: I'm Thomas Dias. 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
7: Okay, our first opportunity this afternoon to check in with Jackson McNulty is things start to pick up a hair here on the afternoon commute.
8: Hey, thanks, Courtney. And on the west side of the city, we are getting reports of a collision now outside West Edmonton Mall at 178th Street and 87th Avenue. Lots of ongoing construction here as well. Things are going to be slow getting through the intersection. On the South Anthony Handy, eastbound traffic is seen delays as we pass by the construction by the 111th Street overpass and plan for delays along 82nd Avenue at the Gateway Boulevard and Cabaret Trail intersections. Before FanDuel launches in Alberta on July 13th. 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Alberta only, 18 plus. From the Global One Traffic Center, I'm Jackson McNulty.
7: Thank you for that, Jackson. Let's look at the forecast. And another relatively nice day here in the capital region as we've reached the mid-20 degree mark. But Environment Canada tells me that there are parts of the city where we are seeing rain right now, just not down here at Ched HQ. That is going to continue through the evening as a 30% chance of showers with possible thunderstorms into the evening with a low of 17. Friday, 23 degrees with sun for most of the day, but as we hit into the early evening, that's when we're going to hit by that special weather warning from Environment Canada, as we're going to see up to 60 millimeters of rain between Friday night and Sunday. And yeah, so that means rain Saturday, rain Sunday, 17 and 19 degrees respectively. Weather brought to you by James H. Brown and Associates, Alberta's injury lawyers, the heavy hitters of injury law. Currently in Edmonton, it's 25 degrees and apparently it's raining.

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1: All right, we're going to do all things sports here. I want to start off by giving away tickets to the, I almost forgot their name for a second, the Edmonton Riverhawks. They're going to be hosting the Bellingham Bulls on Canada Day, and it is not just an amazing time down at the park because they're so unique. They always have so many interesting things going on down there, but on Canada Day, it's the best vantage point to witness the fireworks, and so if you want to get those tickets to see the fireworks and the Edmonton Riverhawks taking on the Bellingham Bells on Canada Day, time for Courtney's Common Words.
2: It's the fastest growing quiz sensation on CHED. Courtney's Common Words. We'll give you four words, and you need to find the one that ties them all together. Think you've got it? Let's find out.
1: All right. What one word comes in front of these four words? If you know what it is, you text us that word along with your name and your email to 780-451-8800, and you could be off to see the Riverhawks and the fireworks on Canada Day. Here you go. What one word comes in front of wood?

0: road trip that they get to take for a tournament out of town. Mine, I was 10 years old, it would have been Whitehorse when I was that age, and we got to take a road trip all the way to Faro, Yukon. It was a dying mining town, and the temperature was minus 45 when we pulled in. Fun. Safe to say that if you have a choice between that and having a hockey tournament at 10 years old at West Edmonton Mall, I know which one you're going to take. And since 1990, some of the best 10-year-olds in the world have taken part at the Brick Invitational Tournament at West Ed, many of them going on to become household names. And the Stars of Tomorrow will hit the ice again this weekend. So to chat about this 37th edition of the tournament and a really cool book that chronicles those stars, joined now by Tournament Chair Craig Stiles in the house with us this afternoon. Thanks for dropping by.
1: My pleasure. Thanks for having me.
0: I've always wondered, whose idea was this to hold a hockey tournament in a mall?
1: Well, to hold a hockey tournament was Bill Comrie.
0: Yeah.
1: And he approached me in 1990 in March about having a hockey tournament that would be something that his son Mike could compete in, and just to see at what level Mike was, because Mike was an excellent hockey player as a 9 and 10-year-old, and there wasn't anything around or actually in the country that would compare to the Quebec Pee Wee Tournament or the Max Midget. And so we came up with the idea of putting this on through Bill's insistence. And I had negotiated a lease for the Brick at West Edmonton Mall, and we'd had... In the lease, we said that we would use the Ice Palace from time to time for maybe big furniture blowouts, which we never did. But I approached them and said, look, it's not a blowout of furniture, but can we have it for 3 or 4 days and put a tournament on? And they were quite agreeable, and that's how it started there.
0: Yeah, well, and again, you know, I mean, it's interesting to see how this has evolved, right? Because I imagine it's probably not quite as well-oiled machine now as it was, or it is a well-oiled machine now, but maybe in 1990 it was kind of an interesting thing to get off the ground.
1: It really was. Andy Wigston talks about in the book when we decided upon West Edmonton Mall, it sounded like a great idea because it was going to be in the summertime, it was going to be in August, and the idea was to get people out of really cold rinks, and this certainly did it. But we didn't have any dressing rooms. We didn't have any player benches. We didn't have a penalty box. There was no lines on the ice. So it started that way. We got that all done prior to the puck drop, but it was a lot of work.
0: Yeah, it sounds like old-time shinny is how you describe it, right? And, of course, we're going to be talking about the book here, right? Terry Jones, former columnist, a hockey writer over at Edmonton Sun, putting this one together. It's called When They Were 10, and this chronicles just the ridiculous number of young 10-year-olds who've partaken in this tournament over 37 years who have eventually gone on to bigger and better things at the NHL level.
1: Yeah, we've seen over the past 36 years there have been well over 7,000 players that age group come through the tournament, and those that were of draft age and eligible to play, 474 have gone on to the NHL. Well over 700 again have being drafted, and each year it gets progressively better. There's high expectation that we'll have as many as 11 or 12 Brick alumni in this weekend's first round.
0: Yeah, that's wild at 10 years old to just be able, you know, to say with a certain degree of success that however many of them from this year's tournament are going to be there at the draft in, you know, 8 years' time, right? Because I was looking at the scoring list today of all-time scorers, right? Cole Caulfield was a dynamo when he was here. Michael Misa just a few years ago was pretty great. And then I'm looking, they both got topped by kids by the name of Liam Tepp and Cameron Coombs, who I assume are going to be draft picks in a few years.
1: Yeah, they're already auditioning for commercialization in this world, but it's quite amazing. And notwithstanding that we've had so much success at the professional level, I think the statistic of kids that have gone through the Brick Invitational, it's close to 80% go on to a higher level of hockey, college and above.
0: Yeah. And I mean, the other thing too for the kids is obviously this is a great stepping stone for them to be able to pursue hockey at a different level, at that next level. But at the same time, playing hockey in a mall, being able to run around a mall after you're done playing hockey. I mean, this is just such a cool thing for all the families that get involved in this.
1: And that's

0: honestly, Courtney, that's the thing we don't want to ever have escaped from the whole formula, that this is a tournament as competitive and high level it is. It's for kids to be kids, mm-hmm. and in a setting, and you could not get a better setting than what we have at West Edmonton Mall for them to be able to do that. And we always concentrate on that with the coaches and with the parents, that they have to remember this. And through the book, when you interview some of these famous hockey players 20 years later, their memory wasn't really about if they won the tournament or if they lost the tournament. It was the beach party, going to Fantasyland, just running around like kids, going from store to store.
1: Yeah, and here's the thing, too, I will say, is we're talking about the kids of tomorrow, but every once in a while you run into somebody really cool down there. I did it for TV in 2015. I was doing live hits from the tournament for my television station I was working at the time, and I wound up having a long chat with the recently retired Martin St. Louis. Oh. He was coaching his son's team.
0: Well, we have a history of that happening. Yeah. This week you'll see Anze Kopitar, who just, he's a Hall of Famer coming up and just retired. His son is playing for the Western Selects, and I'm sure there'll be a lot of media opportunities with Anze, and he's an amazing guy that welcomes whatever he can do for youth sports.
1: Yeah, well, and to that point, the fathers and son thing, right? Like, this has been going on 37 years now, and I've heard of at least a handful of occasions where both dad and son played in the tournament.
0: Yeah, we have... potentially next year's number one draft pick, Landon DuPont. Huh. His dad, Mickey, played in 1990 for Team Alberta.
1: That's wild.
0: Yeah.
1: Oh, that's cool. But again, it just goes to show you just the reach and just how cool this thing is that, 37 years later, it's still going strong, stronger than ever, and that it's really become such a showcase event for these kids. But as you say, also at the same time, just such an incredible event. Not just, like, here's the thing. I know families that go just to watch this, right? Like, that don't even have kids in the competition, right? That's the caliber of hockey that these kids are bringing at 10 years old.
0: Yeah, there are people calling the brick, when is the tournament this year? What day do I have to, we're going on holidays, but we don't want to miss the tournament.
1: Yeah.
0: And we see a lot of familiar faces, and it's pretty special.
1: Yeah, well, speaking of familiar faces, just for folks, the book is out right now, where Terry Jones, When They Were 10, chronicling, obviously, 37 years of this tournament and the amazing stars that have come out of it. And I was talking to beforehand that I was trying to recognize the young 10-year-olds on the cover of the book, but just a little too young for me to be able to recognize their current versions of them.
0: Yeah, well, Ryan Nugent-Hopkins, you go through the mask, you can start seeing that.
1: Yeah.
0: But... six, seven players on there that are well known now today.
1: Yeah. Yeah, if you get the book, it's out now, obviously, yes. When They Were 10, Terry Jones.
0: Brickhockey.ca.
1: Yeah, if you do get the book, the answer's on the inside of the flap of who the kids are on the front of the book, who their pictures are. Don't open it until you're absolutely sure you can't figure it out. Make a game of it.
0: That's a great idea.
1: There you go. Well, it's exciting always to see the tournament come back to town, 37 years strong, and the future stars of tomorrow, obviously, on display at West Ed here beginning on Sunday
0: 7:30. Team Brick Alberta play Detroit, and Detroit is a very strong team.
1: Okay, so that wouldn't be the first time Detroit's taken the title, right? So Craig, thanks for hopping down here and chatting with us, and love talking hockey and love talking about this tournament. So
0: thanks, Courtney. My pleasure. Anytime.
1: There you go. Craig Stiles, tournament chair of the Brick Invitational Tournament, back in our city for a 37th year beginning on Sunday. Going to take a little bit of a pause. We'll keep talking puck with Aiden Ganim for Oilers Now coming up here in just a moment.
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1: So as I started seeing all these trades coming down the NHL pipeline over the course of the last few days, almost at breakneck speed at times, I kind of just visioned yesterday when some of them were coming down, Billy Joel just singing all the trades as if it was "We Didn't Start the Fire."
2: Yeah.
1: Yeah. I'm a weird guy.
2: It's just absolutely bonkers. This offseason, Courtney, has been insane. And the fact that we're not even at draft night yet and all of these moves have been made, it's going to be fun to see what happens on July 1st, because from what it looks like right now, it's pretty much going to be depth options for NHL teams.
1: Yeah, and I mean, I take a look at the forwards, for example. You know, obviously the Oilers would love to get a middle six guy, and the only name on there that I've really seen bandied about these parts is Boone Jenner, for example.
2: Yeah, Boone Jenner is a solid player, but obviously, you know, he's leading the way in Columbus right now, and you know, it kind of feels like he's one of the guys where oil country has floated his name just year after year. And it hasn't come through. I think he's pretty happy in Columbus, but we'll see where that goes. I mean, definitely a solid player. He'd be useful for this team.
1: Yeah, you just want to make sure that you don't pull another Mangiapane again.
2: Yeah, that's the tough situation. That's the point of interviewing these guys and talking to their agents and making sure that things are a good fit. Not saying that they didn't do that with Andrew Mangiapane, but every once in a while, a player comes in off a free agency and they don't have the style that you expect, and sometimes it never comes. So that's just kind of how it works.
1: Yeah, indeed. Obviously, looking forward to the draft, looking forward to free agency kicking off, that frenzy coming up here shortly. But a lot of focus today, I know, on the show in terms of the decision that was made this week to bring Mike Babcock on board. A lot of people know that the leadership team talked to Babcock, grilled Babcock before saying we give him the thumbs up. But we're actually hearing from the guys right now in terms of how that went.
2: Yeah, and I mean, Leon Draisaitl talked about it. We'll have him on Oilers Now today at 3:35. It's a pre-taped conversation that he and Bob had this morning. But the Oilers want experience. They want to be pushed. They want to be put in situations they aren't comfortable in and that they have to overcome. And the biggest thing is that they want to make sure that their depth players feel involved, especially on the leadership side of things. I think a big issue for the Oilers last year was certain players would come and feel like they need to play this certain style that just, you know, it isn't cohesive. So if Babcock can come in and bring a role for every single player on this roster, I think it's going to be invaluable. And it seems like the Oilers leaders have definitely come to that conclusion.
1: All right, next to Leon, who else is on the program today?
2: At 3:15, we'll do a little bit of a draft spotlight, talk to Jason Bukala from the Pro Hockey Group. At 4:05, Oilers Regional TV color analyst Louis DeBrusque. And then at 4:35, we're swapping him and Bruce Kerlock, TSN, and the Got Your Back podcast, Ryan Rashog.
1: All right, thank you very much for that, Aiden. That's teeing up what's coming up on Oilers Now. We're going to check in with Aiden Ganim coming up in a few minutes to see what's happening elsewhere in sports. It's the Aiden Ganim Show. Courtney Theriault is the sidekick today. Jackson McNulty, though, is standing by as we hit the 3 o'clock hour with what you need to know in traffic.
3: Thanks, Courtney. It's a pretty quiet day on the road so far. Mostly just slowing down through construction. We do have delays sitting eastbound on the South Anthony Andy as we pass by the 111th Street overpass. Don't worry, we are back to top speed as you approach Calgary Trail. Construction outside West Ed is causing delays for southbound traffic on 170th and 178th Street as we line up at 87th Avenue. And watch over crews working on LRT tracks at 51st Avenue and 111th Street. East and westbound traffic are blocked, being detoured. North and southbound traffic sharing the southbound lanes. 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From the Global One Traffic Center, I'm Jackson McNulty.
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1: 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Hi, Aiden.
2: Hey, Courtney. How are you?
1: It's been a while.
2: I haven't talked to you all day, man.
1: Yeah, 2 minutes, 3 minutes?
2: Yeah, it feels like an eternity. The Edmonton Oilers making a lot of moves this week. In fact, it seems like most teams are trying to get ahead of what they need to do before the draft tomorrow night. But the Oilers are changing the way the game is played instead of their player personnel right now. Mike Babcock, the new bench boss, and while a lot of people claiming that the players are probably mad about that, it's a completely different story. The Oilers leaders met with Babcock. They interviewed the guy themselves. They gave the green flag, and that's why we are where we are. Leon Draisaitl will join Bob on Oilers Now today, and he went into detail on why the Oilers wanted him.
11: We want to be coached. I want to get better. I need to get better. And there's a lot of things in my game that I didn't like last season. And before I go any further, like, this is nothing against, you know, previous coaches. They've all brought something really, really important and really great to our organization at that time. But I do think that certain teams are in a situation or at a time in their career that they need certain things. And
2: well, there you go. Oilers now shifting focus to the draft tomorrow night in Buffalo. It's game day for the Edmonton Elks, who are 2-0 in the campaign so far. Winnipeg Blue Bombers tonight in Winnipeg, which brings its own challenges. Head coach Mark Killam and his team are ready.
12: Yeah, it's the Winnipeg Blue Bombers. I mean, you know, one of the more consistent organizations in the league. You know, very difficult place to play. They've got great fans that pack that building. You know, got a super veteran football team. You know, Hall of Fame quarterback, veterans all over the place, you know, and they've won a ton of games, and there's nothing but respect for that football team.
2: 6:30 kickoff tonight from Winnipeg. The Countdown to Kickoff show gets going at 5.
1: All right. Thank you very much for that, Aiden. That is a wrap on this edition of the Courtney Theriault Show. As mentioned, yes, Alex coming at you. A Countdown to Kickoff at 5 o'clock, followed by the game at 6:30. Big love going out to everyone, of course, to Derek, to Layla, to Aiden. He gets double points for his contributions. And to Thomas, we're going to be down at the food bank tomorrow between 2 and 4 o'clock, trying to get Aiden down from that bucket truck, and your contributions will help us make that a reality. So hopefully maybe we'll see you out there. Right now, though, going to turn things over to Thomas Dyes for the news headlines you need to know on this Thursday afternoon.
0: CHED Edmonton. From breaking news to game day excitement, 880 Chad connects Edmonton like no one else. A mighty 880. 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
1: Good
14: This is Global News. It's 301. I'm Thomas Dias. It's 25 degrees. A 32-year-old Grand Prairie man is facing sex-related charges after police spoke with four teenage girls who reported contact with a man that at least one had met online. RCMP Superintendent Mark McDougall says in that first case, a 15-year-old BC girl contacted them.
15: He drove to BC to pick her up and drove her back to his residence in Grand Prairie. She was there for approximately 1 week and was able to leave the residence after kid left to go to work.
14: An 18-year-old Lloydminster woman says she was picked up in that city by a man who brought her back to his home in Grand Prairie, where she was allegedly sexually assaulted after refusing to have relations with the man. Mounties also learned of a 15-year-old Grand Prairie girl who alleged she was sexually assaulted at a man's home and followed around. They also heard from the mother of a 12-year-old girl who said a man tried to lure her daughter into a yellow convertible. 32-year-old Joseph Kidd is facing numerous sex-related charges in connection with the four separate incidents. Moment, but first, checking traffic, here's Jackson McNulty.
3: Thanks, Courtney. We got a few things to watch out for right now as crews are attending to a collision on 99th Street northbound by 62nd Avenue. Not bad for delays here, but use some caution getting around it. On the White Mud westbound, we are getting reports of a collision just after 122nd Street, causing delays back towards 111th Street. And if you're traveling around south of the city, we do a collision sitting northbound on the QE2 just after the Highway 616 exit towards Millet. Try Nix yet. 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From the Global One Traffic Center, I'm Jackson McNulty.
14: Thank you, Jackson. The city of Eppington says more than 880 subsidized townhomes and apartments have been renovated and refreshed over the past 3 years. The federal government contributed $12.8 million, with the city investing $10.5 million as part of an agreement to repair social housing on city-owned land. The work was done at 882 units at 11 Civita sites in the city, pleasing the not-for-profit CEO.
16: There are many repairs on these homes that you can't see, like hot water tanks and windows, but also the repairs included taking down old and decrepit fencing that was creating challenges and safety issues, and also just to make it a beautiful site where our tenants have not only safety and affordability, but also a strong sense of pride.
14: Mayor Andrew Knack says the goal now is to keep the progress going when it comes to growing the housing stock that the city needs. Premier Danielle Smith has given Calgary until next Tuesday to change its noise rules or face possible provincial intervention. However, Mayor Jeremy Farkas says the issue is done. Farkas was asked by reporters today about the June 30th deadline. He says he and council debated changing the rules earlier this week and voted no, adding Calgarians have been stuck in the middle.
17: I think we have to put Calgarians at the center of everything we do, and Calgarians don't like it when they're in the middle of drama like this. I think Calgarians understand that we need to support and protect the Stampede, and one of the ways that we protect the brand of the Stampede is to enhance the goodwill that exists around it.
14: Farkas says Calgary does not need advice from outside politicians regarding the Stampede. Well, Deloitte's chief economist says she thinks the Canadian economy is in a period of stagnation and a talk of a recession is exaggerated. Don Desjardins says only certain sectors of the economy, like steel, aluminum, and lumber, are contracting, mostly because they're being affected by heavy tariffs.
18: When we think about a recession, you know, it's usually pervasive across the economy. It's prolonged, so it's some period of time, and it's also, you know, deep, and all these metrics, we just don't feel we're there.
14: Deloitte is forecasting Canadian economic growth to come in at 0.7% this year and rise to 2% next year. Checking the markets, Canada's main stock index rose more than 100 points today, helped by gains in the basic materials and industrial sectors, while U.S. markets were mixed. The Canadian dollar traded for 70.40 cents U.S., compared with 70.25 cents on Wednesday. The August crude oil contract was up $1.58 U.S. at $71.92 per barrel, and the August gold contract was up $38.80 U.S. at $4,047.60 an ounce. 880 Ched weather radar shows showers along the foothills that could slowly make their way here later tonight with a low of 17 degrees, up to 23 tomorrow under a mixed sky, with a mix of showers and rain over the weekend. I'm Thomas Dias. Your next scheduled newscast at 3:30 on 880 Ched.
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0: don't just seem like a Kings of Leon sort of day. Leon Draisaitl, one of the top players in the world, will join us today at 3:35. This is Oilers Now. It is brought to you by World of Spas. We are on at a special time, 3 to 5. 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So Leon coming down the pipe at 3:35. At 3:15 today, Jason Bukala from Sportsnet and the Pro Hockey Group. Actually, we're going to get to that probably about 3:13, and we'll get a full draft preview coming up. Louis DeBrusque, regular Thursday contributor to the show from our Oilers Regional TV color analyst, Louis DeBrusque at 4:05, and Ryan Rashog from the Got Your Back podcast and TSN at 4:35. 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We have the young gun here, Aiden Ganim, Derek Scott, and Eamon Hashem. You can reach Aiden at AidenGanim_. I'm available, Bob_Stoffer, and at Oilers Now on the X Machine. We're also on Instagram. You can find us at Oilers_Now_. 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The NHL draft comes tomorrow night. Will it be an unofficial deadline of sort? Well, if it involves draft picks, I guess. Nothing at this point to report on Darnell Nurse. Again, three scenarios. Number one, he gets moved to one of the three teams that he listed. We presume that two of those teams are Pittsburgh and Philadelphia. Number two, Darnell Nurse theoretically could expand his options from a, you know, other NHL organizations' perspective if the Oilers cannot consummate a deal with three of the organizations Nurse selected. And number three is maybe Darnell Nurse returns to the Edmonton Oilers and plays on the team the next season. We shall wait and see on that front. We are going to go to Jason Bukala when we come back in Oilers Now. It's 3:11 in Oil Country. This is Oilers Now.
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0: All right, let's get to it. Full disclosure, we had to pre-tape this conversation. Here is Sportsnet and the Pro Hockey Group's Jason Bukala. Jason, let's start with this. How different is a decentralized NHL draft, in your opinion?
9: Oh, very much different. So the in the past, when we all gathered at the draft for in person, it had that convention like feeling to it, and you could really accomplish, in my mind, a lot of business behind the scenes, whether it be future planning and confirming for your development camp, or you know, some discussions with agents about European free agents, and of course what we've seen this week, and that is trades and actively sort of seeking out the opportunities for your organization. And I haven't even got to the point yet where I'm discussing what it means to the players themselves. And let's not misinterpret this. This is their day. These young athletes have been just pining for this opportunity. And when we don't have it live, I feel like it takes a little bit of a bloom off the rose, if you will, and it's a little bit less for them, but it's still very important. So it's a big different stuff, I'll say that.
0: All right. Look, you do your own thing. You do your own sort of rankings. But tell me this. Who do you expect the Toronto Maple Leafs to take number one overall tomorrow?
9: Well, they're going to select Gavin McKenna number one overall. I don't have any doubt about that in my mind. I think that the due diligence has been evident, and there's cookie crumbs that have been left all over the place, including John Chayka going up to visit with Gavin's family in the territory. So I think they're leaning that way, and it's a solid choice. It's not my choice. I've got Stenberg ahead of him for a few different reasons, but at the same token, this is fine. It's 1A and 1A, and I think they're going McKenna.
0: I have a theory on San Jose. I'll get that to a second in a second after we talk about the number two overall pick, because you know, now that they're sitting there at the number nine, I think they may have the mechanism to move up with that pick. But I think the number two pick, and then you know, winning the lottery and getting that number two pick, do you think it's a slam dunk? They're looking at Stenberg there.
9: I do. As soon as they traded Eklund out to the Ottawa Senators, I felt like that was going to be the situation that they were going to take advantage of. And then having the ninth overall pick, they'll go for a defenseman at that spot. I think actually they're going to draft 2D after they go Stenberg. Now, having said that, if I'm them and I'm other teams, I've got an elite forward or a disgruntled top end defenseman, I'm talking really high end, I'm making a call to say, listen, I got this guy, he's not long for being here, you're on his list to be a potential destination. If you have any interest in this top pairing D or this top flight forward right now on your roster for picks 2 and 9, for example. So I would definitely be all ears on all those types of equations.
0: So they have the 27th overall, and they have the ninth pick. So tell me this, in terms of a pick calibrator or valuation of the pick, what does the combination of 9 and 27 get you? Can that get you to 4 or 5?
9: I think it might be able to get you to 6 in this draft. And the reason I say that is because the run of defensemen, as you know, you and I have talked a lot about this. The run of defensemen, I think some teams are really splitting hairs on the value there, and they'd be comfortable going down to 9. And I've got Albert Smits at 9 for me. So I think that it gets you as high as 6, where a team is going to feel confident that they're still going to get a guy at 9. But I don't think it gets you inside the top 5.
0: We're joined right now by Sportsnet and the Pro Hockey Group's Jason Bukala, Bob Stauffer with you on Oilers Now. So we're in a situation where I think pretty much now everybody has come to the perspective that it's going to be McKenna and Stenberg 1-2. We'll get to the defense after I ask you about Caleb Malhotra and Viggo Bjork. Where do you envision those two forwards going?
9: I've got Scott Malhotra going number three. And I know that there's lots of noise around the obvious, and that is that his dad's been named the new head coach of the Vancouver Canucks. But you know what, Stoff? You've seen it in your entire career. Head coaches in the National Hockey League last on average around 2 3/4 years. Some of them don't get to the third year. Some of them don't even get to start their second contract after they've been renewed. So you have to do what's best for the organization in the long run. And in this situation here, I think the father and the son are both pros already. Well, obviously the father is, but I think the Cale was buttoned up as a very young, mature athlete, and he's going to be up to task. Is it going to be unusual? Is it going to be perfect? No, but is he the best player available? Yes. And you have to do what's best for the longevity of the organization, and that's drafting Cale Malhotra, in my estimation.
0: Yeah, it's an interesting one. I know that I spoke to Mattias Ekholm about Bjork. He was quite impressed with him at the World Hockey Championship. There are some at times that are intimidated by there are certain managers that don't like smaller players. I think we've moved away from that, have we not?
9: Yeah, I think that the way the game tracks nowadays, let's put it to you this way, too. You're absolutely right. We've moved away from it in terms of the speed of the game and the skill of the game and that sort of embedded physicality between games 1 and 82. It's not as hard a game as it used to be. But having said that, there's a difference between small and being small. And I know that's I'm contradicting it when I say it like that, but Viggo Bjork's short, but he's 181 pounds, and he doesn't play a small game. You know, like, he doesn't play a light game. And I think that that has to be factored in this equation. Yeah, he's shorter, but he doesn't play a small man's game, and that's what counts here. So you're not looking at drafting a lightweight where you're going to say, okay, well, when he's not scoring, or is he going to be hard enough to get into areas where his skill can take over? This kid, he's all about it. He gets after it, and I have zero reservations about his success projection at the NHL level with his stature.
0: From the Pro Hockey Group and Sportsnet, Jason Buchla joining us right now on Oilers Now. So, Jason, we sort of looked at the top four forwards, and I know when I saw your rankings, you had Keaton Verhoef out of Fort Saskatchewan as the top-ranked defenseman, a 6'4" righty. I can't see him going past Calgary at six. The Flames have his teammate Cole Reshny. Those two played together with the Victoria Royals as well. They're probably both going to be a big part of Canada's World Junior team. The World Juniors, as you know, are here in Edmonton, you know, over the Christmas break. But it is... It's funny. You have them ranked there. There are a lot of other pundits, not necessarily guys that have been, you know, significant scouts in NHL organizations that have... There's lots of discourse on three or four, maybe even five different defensemen. Is that fair?
9: No, yeah, very fair. Very fair. Now, to be fair to the kids, I think that there's you're splitting hairs on a lot of different things here, and you really have to mine down on your information and what you've watched over the course of not just this year, over the last couple of years, like, right, your trajectory, and you have to put it all into a melting pot. So a couple of the things that I factor in, Stoff, Chase Reed, he's almost a year older than Keaton Verhoef because he's a late birthday. So that's a factor for me as an example. Why? Well, age. B, the other reason is Chase Reed stayed back and had a very successful year in major junior hockey. You know, he's just over a point a game, played in all situations. He's an elite skater. But Keaton Verhoef, if he would have held back and played in Victoria, I firmly believe, I'm steadfast in my belief, that this kid would have been north of 30 goals in the WHL, might have been traded to a contending outfit like Everett. Who knows what that looks like, right?
0: Right.
9: He goes to college hockey. He challenges himself in other areas of his game, and that's a heavier lift. So two things that I factor into that sequence there. Okay, age, that extra year of prime development time, even 9-10 months, you know how that can look in the gym and otherwise. And then, of course, just the challenge of defending at the college level. So when I start looking at the Carls of the world, I think Harrison Carls is right there as well. He's a left shot. He's not a right shot. So I factor that in, too, in terms of my value metrics. And by the time I get down to the guys like Albert Smits, I think Albert Smits might have the highest floor of this group of defensemen, but I don't think he has the highest ceiling. And then Daxon Rudolph is right in there as well, and he's kind of right in between. He's in the muddy middle. But at the end of my sequence, I just think that if Keaton Verhoef, for me personally, and this is just me, and I've read everything you've read, if he would have stayed back, I think this kid might have had 75, 80 points, and everybody's looking at it through a different lens. And I'm taking the macro, if you will, not the micro, and that's how I landed on it. And I'm comfortable. I'm very comfortable with where I've placed Keaton Bearhoff.
0: Well, I think you know where I feel on this issue as well. I frankly think it took courage for both McKenna and Bearhoff to, and I realize they were compensated for it. Obviously, Bearhoff at a completely different level than what Gavin did, but I applaud them for Gavin McKenna to go to Penn State and Bearhoff for going to North Dakota. And this comes from a guy that was a huge pro WHL guy and a WHL U sports guy in terms of the relationship. But you know what? Everything has changed. I do want to ask you about two guys from the same program, the Medicine Hat Tigers, that by all reports are going to stay in Medicine Hat for another year. What are you hearing about the Ruck brothers? Where do you envision those two going? Dylan and Liam Ruck. Sorry, did I say Dylan? Anyways, the Ruck brothers, yes.
9: Marcus and Liam, yeah. So I just dropped my mock draft, and the St. Louis Blues have an embarrassment of riches in the first round here, Stoff. They've got four first-round picks. They've got 15 and 16. I have mocked the Rucks going 15 and 16. Now, a lot of people on the outside looking in are going to say, well, that doesn't add up to what your draft rankings are, and you're right. But what it is, it adds up to strategy here. So when they have the pick at 11, then they've got 15 and 16, what they can do by stepping on Marcus, they're sort of stepping on Liam there, but they're really stepping on Marcus. But because they own that other late pick in the first round, they're going to probably have seven or eight guys that they still value after going back to back with the Ruck twins, and that process should lead them to one of their players on their list with their final pick in the first round. So I've got them going defenseman, the Ruck twins, and then another defenseman late in the first round. It's strategy as much as it is value there, and I think the Ruck twins, everybody knows they want to play together, but that type of synergy that you can present right to your organization offensively, you got to bottle that up if you get a chance.
0: I was going down my old Edmonton Oil Kings route there with Dylan Ruck. Anyways, a guy that played several years ago here in town for the EOK. All right, I want to ask you about another WHL player and a guy I believe that's going to stay and play for Vancouver this year. He was with Spokane on a powerhouse a year ago. He like Bearhoff, had a very good 16-year-old season, and that is Mathis Preston. Does he make it into the first round?
9: I think I am keeping a very close eye on the Ottawa Senators here with their first pick in the later stages of the first round for Mathis Preston. He's just on the outside of my first round, but he finished very strong. Why does he kind of fit the mold of what I think the Ottawa Senators need? A couple of different things. A, as crazy as it sounds, he's a Canadian kid. And right now, there's a lot of noise in the league for a variety of different reasons. And I think you have to be, in certain markets, cognizant of the fact we want to draft people that are going to be here for the long run. So that's a huge thing for me. Second of all, on his days off, I think Mathis Preston, when I say his days off, but when he's not producing offense, so his B game days, he's going to play with like his hair's on fire. Like he's going to be active. He's going to get after it. He's going to be like Ridley Gregg, except on the other side of the ice. So I think that Preston suffered through a little draftitis. It's not a real disease, but these kids get a little stressed out. They get traded. He ended the season on a high note, playing to his identity. I think that's a real good, solid target for the Ottawa Senators late in the first round.
0: Do you have a sleeper, as we're joined right now by the Pro Hockey Group's Jason Buchla? Jason, do you have a sleeper that maybe a name that people should keep an eye on and their ears open for that hasn't had a lot of chat about it, maybe being the top 15 that could work his way there?
9: Well, I've got Alexander Command from Sweden in my top 10. A lot of people are right in my top, like, well, he is 10th. I got Tyner Lawrence 11th. So he's a centerman. He'd be like my third centerman that goes off the board. What do I like about this guy? Another guy that really plays the game really efficiently, really hard. Ultra competitive guy, Stoff. So again, if he isn't pushing the pill into the back of the net, he's going to open up space and extend plays around him to make skilled wingers even better. Like he'll get another 10 or 15% production out of the wingers when you have a guy like Alexander Command in the middle of the ice, just because of the way he approaches everything. Complete player, can be used in all situations, physical, extends plays, you name it, he does it all. I really value it. I think that's the kind of character guy you win with in playoffs. But I'm going to drop another name here, and it's not that I'm a homer for Sweden right now, but I want you to keep an eye on this as day two rolls out. There's a real sleeper by the name of Weagle Sorensen. He played in the lower levels in Sweden this year at the junior level because he's a diabetic and he wanted to stay close to home and just make sure that all of his health was in order for where he needed to go in the next stage of his career. He came to the U18 Worlds at the end of the year for Sweden, popped off. He's a centerman who can play the wing. Oh boy, does he play hard. This kid's an exceptional talent. I think that if he would have been more front and center all year long, people will talk about him more upwards in the draft. But keep an eye on that name. Viggo Sorensen, high-end talent, tons of skill, plays really fast.
0: Awesome stuff, Jason. We appreciate you joining us throughout the course of the back half of this season. Have a great time over the next couple days, and we'll be watching your show and your work on Sportsnet.
9: I appreciate it, Stoff. Thanks. Enjoy the ride, pal. Have a good weekend.
0: Thanks a lot. All right, that is Jason Buchla from the Pro Hockey Group and Sportsnet. Bob Stauffer with you, 3:28 in Oil Country. Thomas Dias, 880 News Weather Traffic Update. Our sit-down conversation with Leon Draisaitl at 3:35 when we return on Oilers Now.
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13: This is Global News. It's 3:30. I'm Thomas Dias. It's 25 degrees. Police in northwestern Alberta say a man is facing sex-related charges in connection with four teenage girls from three different provinces, with at least one saying they connected over the internet. The girls from BC, Saskatchewan, and Grand Prairie told police a man picked them up and brought them to his home in Grand Prairie, where they were allegedly held against their will for several days and sexually assaulted. Mounties have laid charges against 32-year-old Joseph Kidd of Grand Prairie, who had been arrested after each reported incident, but then released on bail each time. And Venezuelans have been desperately searching for survivors beneath the rubble of collapsed buildings after two powerful earthquakes. At least 188 people are now confirmed dead, with many more believed to have been killed in the 7.2 and 7.5 magnitude quakes that struck overnight. Prime Minister Mark Carney has pledged Ottawa will send humanitarian aid to support Venezuelans. Checking traffic, here's Jackson McNulty.
14: Thank you, and keep it a riser on a couple things right now. If you are making your way towards the city on the QE2, plan for delays behind a collision after the Highway 616 exit towards Millett. Things are looking a bit better here, but still pretty slow through the area. Within the city, we are wrapping up with a collision at 99th Street and 62nd Avenue, and we've cruised on scene for a collision on the 122nd Street on-ramp to White Mud westbound. Got to keep right to get past some. 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From the Global One Traffic Center, I'm Jackson McNulty.
13: Thank you, Jackson. 880 Ched weather down to 17 degrees overnight with possible showers and a risk of a thunderstorm, up to 23 tomorrow under a mixed sky ahead of another rainy weekend. I'm Thomas Dias. Your next scheduled newscast at 4 o'clock on 880 Ched.
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0: And welcome back, everybody. It is 3:34 in oil country. This is Oilers Now. Of course, we've got the Elks pregame show beginning at 5, kickoff at 6:30 with Morley and Dave. They are in Winnipeg as the Elks. Are they still called the Elks, or are they called the Double? What are they going with these days anyways?
19: Well, that was the Elks.
0: They're the Elks, okay. The Elks take on the Winnipeg Blue Bombers. They did not change their name, by the way, the Blue Bombers. 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Dawn, if you're listening, we're going to come see you on Sunday night. The mayor of Vegreville is going to be rolling in with me. It's going to be an awesome time. Looking forward to it. In this half hour, we'll have NHL Today for Elite Promotional Marketing at about 3:53. In the meantime, as promised, full disclosure, we caught up with our next guest, Leon Draisaitl, this morning, as he had some business to attend to later today. And Leon Draisaitl is our Oilers Now headliner, brought to you by Wilhauk Beef Jerky. Others can try to imitate, but nobody can duplicate the great flavor of Wilhauk Beef Jerky. Trent and the gang at Wilhauk. Wilhauk Beef Jerky, only available in Leduc, Alberta. Here is Leon Draisaitl. Leon, thank you for taking time to join us. I know it's a busy time of year for you. Did I see this right? Were you doing a little bit of work on the World Cup with German television?
20: I was, Bob. Yeah, thanks for having me, first of all. Yeah, it worked out really well. The German team played a game here in Toronto, so just hopped over and did a little pregame talk. It was great. It was a great day. Obviously, a big win at the end.
0: Yeah, tough day for Canada yesterday. I mean, I think Canada's starting to come along here. But, Leon, we've discussed this before. My first cognitive memory of a World Cup, and I'm going to date myself, but I'm, as you know, your dad's age, was watching Germany beat Holland in the 74 World Cup. And I loved Johan Cruyff, and Gerd Müller scored a couple goals. And I remember the 82 World Cup, and Germany played a game against France. And I mean, there's really no way to sort of, and I know you're considered amongst the best athletes in your entire country, but European football, soccer's its own here, it does cast a massive shadow over the world, doesn't it?
20: Yeah, I think so. I think you, in a way, it's comparable to just how much hockey means in Canada, right? Like, you see people grow up, you see kids, they just naturally go to hockey games. They naturally go to soccer, to Oilers games. And that's the same back home. You know, soccer is just such a big deal. It's part of the life. It's part of the every weekend get-togethers and all those kind of things. So It's a major, major part in a lot of people's lives. And I mean, I think you can see, you know, there's a lot of videos circulating of fans, you know, the Scottish fans in Boston, you know, the German fans and all those countries that travel well and just, you know, this is their time to shine.
0: This is Edmonton Oilers forward Leon Draisaitl joining us in Oilers Now. Bob Stauffer with you. All right, Leon, look, we haven't seen each other since the exit interviews with the media, which was back on Saturday, May the 2nd. And, you know, by the way, I thought you were very eloquent that day. Did a great job of being open and expressing, you know, your feelings and frankly, your concerns. And you said, hey, we have 2 years here. There have been substantive changes. The organization made a decision to move on from Chris Knobloch. And I know you guys were not happy with how it ended. I know you didn't make any excuse for injuries or anything like that. But the end result is we have an entirely new coaching staff with Mike Babcock and DJ Smith. You guys were part

0: needs to happen. But I do think that players being involved at times, it adds another layer to the view of what the organization might be looking at. So obviously really excited. We met with Babs, and the meeting was great. Obviously there's some very upfront conversations about a lot of things, and at the end of the day, you know, I think that he's going to make us better, and I think that's what we're asking for. And really excited.
1: So I've known, as you know, I've known Mike for a while, and I had friends that played from as far back to his first coaching stint at Red Deer College. So some people think, well, Stauffer, your opinion, you know, it doesn't matter because you've got a different perspective of Mike. Well, no, lots of people are going to have different opinions on Mike, and maybe different opinions on how he handled certain situations. In that meeting that you guys had with Mike, it was one thing for you guys to ask questions and push Mike, which I'm assuming happened, right, Leon? Like, you guys asked some hard... Absolutely. But were you surprised at all, or were you interested in the fact that he had... he shared some thoughts on yourself and Connor and Zach and the team itself, and what did you make of that?
0: Yeah, I think that was, like, the second most important part to us, right? We wanted to know what he thinks of our team, what he... you know, thinks of certain individuals, and I think he nailed it there too. You know, we want to be coached. I want to get better. I need to get better. And there's a lot of things in my game that I didn't like last season. And before I go any further, like, this is nothing against, you know, previous coaches. They've all brought something really, really important and really great to our organization at that time. But I do think that, you know, sometimes certain teams are in a situation or at a time in their career that they need certain things. And
1: right.
0: I think right now, for us, where we're at as a group, as a team, what we've gone through, I think that Babs will be great for us. I think he's going to have us really dialed in, and he's going to make everyone feel a part of it. And really, that's the most important thing when you want to be a really good hockey team.
1: We are joined by Edmonton Oilers forward Leon Draisaitl, one of the top five players in the entire National Hockey League. And Leon, it's interesting to me because, you know, I did get a chance to do an interview with Mike. We will get to tactics momentarily. But just a thought process. I know Zach has spoken to some of the guys. Like, have you communicated outward to some of your other teammates or had some discussion points between you, Connor, and Zach? Just in sort of sharing what you got out of the meeting and why you guys felt that Mike was the right guy at the right time, the right place to help your squad take the next step.
0: Yeah, I mean, there's always conversations going on, you know, with teammates and within the group and obviously the leadership group. And you have guys that you talk to a little bit more about it, some guys that you talk a little less about it, but that's the way it is on any team. And to me, it seems like, you know, everyone is excited, everyone's looking forward to knowing that it will be a challenge. Babs will challenge us. Babs will... You know, he will demand the most out of us. But at the end of the day, I think when you want to get to where we want to get to, you need to demand the most out of every single player, out of every single coach, out of our management group. Everybody in our organization needs to demand just a little bit more from each other. And I am not worried about Babs doing that. And like I said in my year-end meeting, or media session, you know, I think that starts with Connor, that starts with me. You know, Babs will be hard on us, but I want that. I'm looking for that. I want to get better. I want to become a better hockey player all around, and I want to help our team win in even more ways than I have.
1: Yeah, it's refreshing to hear. But you know what, Leon, that's life. The best guys never want to stop getting better in every facet. That's kind of how it works. All right, so I talked to Mike, and I asked you and Connor this question in the end of the year exit interview about potentially playing more together 5v5, because that might be a mechanism to balance the minutes, because you spoke about the fact that, you know, we needed to use more players and needed to get more guys involved.

0: And Mike had an interesting comment that may depend on home and road. How much tactics, how much of the conversation that you guys had in your meeting with Mike, how much of it did you guys actually discuss sort of from a tactical perspective, how you would, you know, how you might play defensively? Because he's got a very different defensive system than the one you played last year. How much of those sort of conversations took place?
1: Yeah, they happened for sure. I wouldn't say that we went into every last detail of every and dissected every part of the game of hockey and how we want to play. I think it's too early for that. I think it's too early as in personnel. I think you have to give Babs a little bit of time to understand what personnel he will have, and then he's smart enough to adjust his systems or he has his ideas of how he wants us to play. But certainly we talked about a lot of things hockey wise. You can tell, you know, there's some non-negotiables to him, and that's really, really important. And he's obviously a very bright hockey mind.
0: You went to back-to-back Stanley Cups, Chris Knobloch, a relatively inexperienced NHL head coach, but you had two different types of experience on the staff. You had Glenn Gullitson, who had a lot of history with you guys, and you had Paul Coffey, who brought some juice and some energy, and though he mostly looked after the defense. And I think that staffs matter. And I think that Gully was, you know, I mean, he's an NHL head coach caliber type guy. Just a quick thought. It's not just Mike Babcock, but it's also Mike Babcock and DJ Smith. And DJ's had two head coaching experiences now in the NHL. It is going to be a collaboration with that staff. DJ is an important part of this, isn't he, Leon?
1: Absolutely, yes, he is. I think DJ will be great for our room. He's going to be, you know, obviously relied on in many different aspects. And he's going to be great for us. You know, you hear nothing but great things about him. Obviously he's been an NHL head coach for years, and I'm really, really excited to get to know them, really excited to get to meet them, and you know, hopefully, you know, we can push this along and become a way better hockey team.
0: Leon, two final questions here for you, one on hockey and then one back to the World Cup. The Edmonton Oilers over the weekend, both Jason Dickinson and Connor Murphy re-signed. Veteran guys that know their roles, that aren't trying to alter their game because they're coming to the quote-unquote high-flying Edmonton Oilers. Just a thought process on getting a defined third-line center and a defined second-pairing right-shot shutdown defenseman, and how excited you are to have those two guys stay with the club.
1: Yeah, I love it. I love both of them. Great guys, first of all, most importantly. I think they fit really, really well into our group. I think they both of them felt extremely comfortable within our group in the short time that they were with us, and two phenomenal human beings, really good hockey players that obviously bring something that you know, players that you don't have to worry about on a daily. Everybody loves those players. You're never going to have to worry about Murph. He knows what he has to do. He knows the way he has to play. You're never going to have to worry about Dickie knows how to play the game. He knows what he is. He knows exactly the way that he needs to play to be extremely successful. And I really like it.
0: All right, we started with the World Cup. We're going to end up with the World Cup. I'm going to get you to put your prognosticator's hat on. We're just wrapping up the opening round, and then we get into the round of 32. Based on what you've seen so far, give me the top three teams that you think have the best chance to win the World Cup.
1: Okay, I'm going to go three down to one, okay?
0: Yep.
1: I got Argentina finishing third. I got France finishing second. And I got the good old Germans winning it all. How do you like that, Bob?
0: Oh, man, I'd be nervous about the French. They are deep. You got to admit, France and England. France,
1: lots of good teams.
0: What's that?
1: Lots of great teams.
0: Yeah, the thing with Messi is just, it's incredible. Like, but there's a lesson in that, Leon. He never won easy internationally, right? He didn't win. You know when he won? He won when he realized he could only do so much. And then their their other players, they developed more depth within their system. And they got, you know, they always had pretty good players, but they didn't have the same depth of a France or, you know, Spain or even the Netherlands. I mean, Netherlands, it's unbelievable how many players they produce. But, you know, it's a great lesson. So you got Germany. I hate to do this to you, my man. And I know my last name's Stauffer, and it is Swiss-German, but I'm taking France. So there you have it. All right. Hey, thanks for fitting us in. Enjoy a little bit of time away, and I'm sure you'll – are you already back skating, by the way?
1: I certainly am.
0: All right. Well, there will be less of me when you see me. You'll be surprised. So thank you for taking time to join us.
1: Awesome. Thanks, Bob.
0: There you go. That is Leon Draisaitl. This text comes in from Josh on the Ashley Fine Flores text line. Leon is so well-spoken. I appreciate his honesty and openness. He'll be a great coach, manager, or media member when he retires, if he wants, or part owner. Anyhow, it's 3:50 in Oil Country. I'm just saying. 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
2: So far today, we have been keeping our eyes around a collision on the QB2 northbound after the exit towards Millett. Good news, it's been cleared up and traffic is moving along here back at top speed. Within the city, plan for delays through construction on the south end for the NA eastbound. Traffic here lined up from 111th Street back towards Heritage Valley Trail. And we are going to report some collision at 91st Street and 34th Avenue. 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From the Global One Traffic Center, I'm Jackson McNulty.
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0: Hard sun. Welcome back, everybody. 3:53 on an hour early because we got the Elks game, pregame show 5. Kickoff 6:30 on 880 CHED, the play-by-play voice of the Edmonton Oilers and the Edmonton Elks. We had Leon Draisaitl on the show. He was our Oilers Now headliner today for Wilhauk Beef Jerky. Others can try to imitate, but nobody can duplicate the great flavor of Wilhauk Beef Jerky, only available in Luke. By the way, Germany, they've already claimed top spot in their whatever, their pool or whatever. They're down 2-1 to Ecuador in, like, is that the 90th minute? It looks like the 90th minute. Wow, this will be a bit of an upset. Let's go to NHL Today. 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Here's the young gun, Aiden Ganim, another big trade today in the NHL.
10: Yeah, it's been a trend this week, Bob. First off, the Buffalo Sabres locked down forward Zach Benson, signing him to a 7-year deal that pays the 21-year-old $7.5 million annually. Florida Panthers still building their team. They've made a trade with the Philadelphia Flyers for forward Garnett Hathaway and a 2026 sixth-round pick. Philly retaining half of his contract. They get back a 2027 fourth and a fifth in this year's draft. The Washington Capitals moving on from Hendricks Lapierre. He goes to the Pittsburgh Penguins. Washington gets back a 2027 third and a 2028 fifth. And the Colorado Avalanche have traded Valeri Nichushkin to the Columbus Blue Jackets. In return, they get a second rounder in this year's draft, a third in 2027 and a fifth in 2028.
0: All right, so Nichushkin going to Columbus. All right. This text comes in speaking. It's from Sean. He says, Bob, now Nichushkin traded to Columbus. Bob, is Bowman actually working? So many things happening, so many rumors, and outside of the nerf stuff, there's no mention of the Oilers at all, like nothing in any of the rumors out there. Wait a sec. People have been talking about the Edmonton Oilers nonstop for the last month. Part of it was coaching. Part of it was obviously the decision to go with Mike Babcock. What about Connor Murphy and Jason Dickinson re-signing? I mean, that was Edmonton Oilers news. Again, things aren't quiet in NHL with lots of activity. But, man, you wouldn't even know that Edmonton had a team in the league. Well, actually, you knew lots that Edmonton has a team in the league. Based on every insider's account, like, what is the plan here? Roll it back? Well, again, I think we're... Part of it is the Darnell Nurse situation. So, there you go. Okay, Old Owen is... Bob, I have to call BS on you remembering a game in 1974 when you were 8. Ha ha, thanks for Old Owen. Oh, yeah? I can even tell you where I watched the game. My family friend was a guy by the name of... Dieter Queck, and he was a friend of our family's, and we watched the game. He was a German fellow at his condo. That's, yeah, there you go. That's where we watched the game.
10: That's Bob, I don't remember anything from when I was 8, man.
0: Come on. You don't remember anything at all?
10: Well, I think we won the city championship in hockey that year. That's the only thing I really...
0: You didn't play a lot on that team, eh?
10: No, I was bad. We had a kid named Dax on our team. He was nasty. He was averaging like 5 points a game.
0: Dax who?
10: I don't know his last name. I don't remember. I was
0: the guy had 5 points a game, and you can't remember the guy's last name?
10: He used my stick. I had an Easton Hall curve, and he used it for a penalty shot. And it was in the city championship. I remember that. And he scored on it, and I took credit for it because he used my stick.
0: You're that guy, eh? Take credit for things, guy?
10: I am that guy. In that situation, I've learned a lot since then.
0: Those guys would be called jacket wearers back in the day. Just having fun with you. That's awesome. The Oilers now injury reports brought to you all season long by James H. Brown and Associates, Trent Brown, Jim Brown, proud supporters of the Edmonton Oilers, the Edmonton Elks, U of A Golden Bears. Trent Brown, are they ever going to put that guy in the Sports Wall of Fame at the U of A? I hope so. Alberta Injury Lawyers, the heavy hitters of injury law. They got over 250-plus years of experience. We're actually going to go back into the audio vault because Jason Dickinson yesterday provided us with a little bit of an update on his injury.
4: Yeah, I had fractured my ankle. It was not displaced, and it was technically... not weight-bearing. I don't know all the terminology that they use, if I'm being honest, but it was fractured, and it was definitely hard to play on.
0: He later talked about the fact that the Oilers had him have some special remedies so that he could play during the... Has Ecuador scored again? I believe they have, or did they just run the clock out here? Germany, now again, it's not going to affect, I think Germany won the pool. I think they did. Maybe they didn't. Maybe they ended up getting, but Ecuador with this victory gets on to the round of 32, which would be a major accomplishment for them. It looks like they won the game based on how they're reacting. Leon Draisaitl won't be happy with that. Off to an 880 News weather traffic update with Thomas Dias. And when we come back in Oilers Now, we will hook up with Louis DeBrusk and Ryan Rashog in hour number two of the show.
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15: This is Global News. It's 4 o'clock. I'm Thomas Dias. It's 25 degrees. A Grand Prairie man is facing numerous sex-related charges after police heard about four teens either being approached or allegedly held captive by a man that at least one of them had met over the internet. The first had a man drive to BC to pick her up. The second was picked up in Lloydminster and the third in Grand Prairie. They were all brought to his home where they were allegedly held captive and assaulted. Grand Prairie RCMP Detachment Commander Superintendent Mark McDougald says the fourth case was different than the others.
16: Grand Prairie RCMP received a 911 call from the mother of a 12-year-old female who stated a male driving a yellow Chevrolet Camaro convertible tried to lure her child into the vehicle.
15: That incident followed a man who had been charged and released from custody three times, being back in the community again. 32-year-old Joseph Kidd is facing numerous sex-related charges in connection with the four separate incidents. But first, checking traffic, here's Jackson McNulty.
2: Thank you, and pretty easy day on the road so far. No stalls or collisions to worry about right now, and we're just slowing down in our same old hot spots. Plan for delays on the White Mud, both directions, moving towards the Rainbow Valley Bridge construction. We do have heavy afternoon volume westbound on Stony Plain Road towards the West Anthony Henday. Those delays continue through the on-ramp to West Anthony Henday southbound. And plan for delays getting out of downtown across the James McDonald Bridge. Eastbound traffic backed up across the river onto 98th Avenue. Celebrate Canada Day by getting even more for your points. 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Valid in-store and online. From the Global One Traffic Center, I'm Jackson McNulty.
15: Thank you, Jackson. Calgary Mayor Jeremy Farkas is standing firm on the city's noise bylaws, which have drawn criticism from Premier Danielle Smith and Conservative leader Pierre Poilievre. The two politicians accuse Calgary Council of being the fun police for limiting after-hours frivolity. But Calgary resident Peter Olivier says Calgarians do not need outside advice.
17: Yeah, it's unfortunate that the issue was politicized. I think most Calgarians kind of look at those comments as just political sniping and not really constructive.
15: Mayor Farkas told reporters that the city has made its decision and is not worried about a UCP government demand that it change its noise rules by next week. And on that note, Prime Minister Mark Carney will be heading to next week's Calgary Stampede. He plans to reiterate that quitting Canada will not be the magic wand separatists think it is. Carney told reporters in Ottawa today that the fallout from the United Kingdom voting to leave the European Union a decade ago should serve as a clear cautionary tale.
18: And I saw firsthand what gets sold in these referenda, that everything's going to be easy. That you can keep your passport, you can keep the currency, you can stay in the country and leave it at the same time.
15: Albertans are set to vote on October 19th on whether to stay in Canada or trigger a binding referendum on separating from the country. The Alberta government is gearing up for legal online gambling in the province starting July 13th. The minister responsible says Albertans are already gambling online and that money is going offshore. Service Alberta Minister Dale Nally says the province will get a share of the gross revenues, including 2% from the gross to First Nations, with 1% going to responsible gambling education and treatment.
19: And this is important, and it's, again, what makes our market unique, is when we launch on July 13th, we're going to have treatment options available for anybody that's struggling, and the operators are going to pay.
20: Nelly says gambling will never be safe or responsible, but the province hopes to make it as safe and responsible as possible while protecting Albertans from what he calls repugnant operators. And Prime Minister Mark Carney has expressed his condolences to the injured, dead, and displaced following the 7.2 and 7.5 magnitude earthquakes that struck Venezuela. The quakes have killed at least 188 people, with many more feared dead.
18: This is, it's a obviously fast developing tragedy. The two earthquakes, over hundreds of people dying. We are moving to provide humanitarian aid.
20: The natural disaster is just the latest challenge for acting President Delcy Rodriguez, who took office in January after the U.S. captured President Nicolas Maduro. 880 Ched weather radar shows showers along the foothills that could slowly make their way here overnight, with a low of 17 degrees, up to 24 tomorrow, with showers expected in the afternoon and stretching through the weekend. It's 25 degrees in the capital city. I'm Thomas Dias. Your next scheduled newscast at 4:30 on 880 Ched.
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0: I did something here. I'm going to need... I know we're on. Don't worry. I know we're on. I'm just mad at myself about something. Aiden and I will need to see you after the show. Okay. Welcome back, everybody. This is hour number two of Oilers Now. We're up from 4 to 6 to 3 to 5. We got the Elks game tonight. Morley Scott, Dave Campbell at 5:05 Edmonton time of the pregame show, 6:30 kickoff, the Elks in Winnipeg. Our spotlight conversation hour number two is with Louis DeBrusque. 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Many of you are... And many of you have moved on from Babcock and DJ Smith to what the hell are the Oilers going to do here to make their team better? 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How you doing?
23: Doing well, Bobby. What's going on, man?
0: Bobby, there we go.
23: Bobby,
0: is that Ricky Bobby or
23: Ricky Bobby, right there?
0: Hey,
23: Ricky,
0: we got to tell a story for our friends at Brent Ridge Ford. For the last, well, even this year, I drove you home three or four times from the airport. So for the last 18 seasons, I've been a good driver. I think I'm a good driver. Anyways, you know what movie that's from?
23: You are a good driver.
0: I'm a good driver. We have these very animated.
23: You like the vehicle a little bit warm, though, Bob. I have to tell you, I don't understand. You know what? You and I run completely different. You like it really warm. I'm a polar bear. I like it a little colder.
0: Yeah, well, it's my trunk. You might be able to kick.
23: But the good thing about the new trucks is, the new Fords, is they've got that dual. So you can have a little hotter on your side. I can have a cooler on my side.
0: That's kind of like she's a little bit country. She's a little bit country. He's a little bit rock and roll. Wasn't that like the Donnie Marie show? I don't know. We'll ask Eileen Bell. She was a big fan of the purple wearing Donny Osmond back in the day, the Osmond family. All right, so yeah, I like it hot, you like it cold. And how many times did we have some heated conversations on the way home about the current plight of the Edmonton Oilers or maybe what this team needed? Well, guess what? It's official. We can, the worst kept secret in hockey, and some would say it's my fault that it was the worst kept secret, but the reality is, from ownership to management to the players, and the players are a big part of this, the decision's been made. It's Mike Babcock and Mike Babcock and DJ Smith. Yesterday, Mark Spector, Ryan Rashog, we're going to hear from Ryan a little bit later on. They spoke to Connor McDavid. Today, we just ran our exclusive 1v1 interview with Leon Draisaitl. The reoccurring themes are there. We want to get better. We want to be pushed. Babcock is the right coach at this time for this team. Your thoughts on that messaging from some of their top players?
23: Well, great. You know what? Listen, I think that one thing Connor and Leon especially, Zach Hyman is obviously a guy that's spoken up vocally over the years, and he's always had a very straightforward attitude as far as what this team needs to do, how they need to play. They're professionals. These guys, you see them every day, Bob. I see them almost every day during the season. I'll tell you, these guys, they're not happy with losing two Stanley Cup finals. I mean, people would expect them to be happy to be in that position to win it, to have a chance to win it, to be there. Yeah, that's all fine and dandy, but they expect that. This is a core that knows they're good. This is a core that knows they can get there, knows how to manage games and how to play at times. But quite frankly, they just haven't been able to finish it off. And it's bothered them. It bothered them a lot this year. There was a real weird feeling around the team this year. I think right from the start, we saw it all year long. Into the playoffs, obviously, you can't control injuries. You can't control what happened with the team. But it might have been a little bit of a blessing in disguise. I know we've talked about it. People don't want to hear it. But this team's going to be rested, motivated, hungry to come back and do the right things. But to speak the right things right now in the summertime, I think the end of the year press conferences, especially with the top players, they all to a man said, listen, we need to get better. I think they're taking it upon themselves. I think they understand you need to look in the mirror and you need to make sure you're doing the right things on a nightly basis. And that's something that I think everybody will be watching for. I mean, I will be. That'll be something that I'm certainly keying in on early in the season. Not just from the entire team, but especially from the core and the top players, if they can make those tweaks and those changes to their game to be a harder team to play against. Because if they can, and we've seen them do it in stretches, we've seen them do it on two runs to the Stanley Cup final, a run to the conference final not that long before that, this is a team that's kind of been knocking at the door similar to what the Hurricanes have been doing in recent years and eventually won it. I think Edmonton looks at it, this is their time to do it. Two more years on the McDavid deal. This is kind of when they need to get it done. And they've all signed off on Mike Babcock being the coach. He is now the coach of the Edmonton Oilers. I like the fact that, you know, for me, DJ Smith is on board too. I really like DJ. I think he was kind of one of those guys. He was a first rounder back in the day, high pick, but he was kind of a guy that had to grind and work. And he got fired in Ottawa, let go in Ottawa. He was right on the Los Angeles Kings bench right away. Like, this guy doesn't want to sit around. He wants to work. He wants to be a part of it. He's been with Mike Babcock before. I think it's a good mix. You know, I look at it from a coaching perspective. I know we can talk at length about all the discussions, all the things that were said, the investigation, what former players have said about Mike Babcock. When it all boils down, he's the coach of the Edmonton Oilers. This is the guy they feel they need to push them to the next level. We'll see if it happens. I mean, they should be excited about it.
0: 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GCL Diesel, Diesel understood. Cam and Lauren and the team at GCL Diesel. And it was interesting, Louis, because there were some tough questions for Mike Babcock to deal at the press conference. He spoke more about the opportunity ahead in Edmonton, and he talked about it being retired. It had to have been flopped. He basically said as much to me in the separate one-on-one interview I did with him that went out on YouTube, courtesy of our team here at 888 Chad, just that, you know, to get the support and the belief from the players, and that they knew what they were getting with Babcock as well. How important were the players to this process?
23: Well, I think they're critical. I do. And I think especially when you have the type of players that Edmonton has, you would be foolish to not bring in them into the mix and have them have a say in. And quite frankly, if they're taking a little more ownership on it, which it sounds like they have, and that's kind of how this, to me anyway, the perception of this hiring is gone, they're all on board. So now they've said it. Now it's about bucking up this. And listen, Leon, you know, Tupper bus quote, you know, we remember that from a couple of years ago. Connor's always been very vocal about the fact that it's, you know what, yeah, you can have a 100-point season or 150-point season, a 50-goal season, to win the Art Ross, all these trophies that he's won. There's only one trophy that both guys want to win, simple as that. And everybody on the team wants to win. So, you know, that's the next and only next thing for them. You know, that's the way they look at it. So when you kind of look at it in black and white like that, it's like, okay, well, they've had a number of coaches. This will be the 10th, I believe, for Ryan Nugent-Hopkins in his tenure. There's been a lot of coaches that have come in and out of this organization over the years. Mike Babcock's getting an opportunity here, and there's no question. You know, you said, you know, some of the questions he was asked in the press conference when he was introduced. And, you know, the one thing I'll take from my personal experience of covering this league, and, you know, I don't have a relationship with Mike Babcock. I've talked to him a few times. I've gotten to talk to him about hunting in the stands a couple times. He's a Western guy. We talked about hunting, which I know you love so much, but he's an outdoorsman in that regard. The one thing that I always will say, though, we went into Detroit especially, which is where I remember him the most from, was Detroit, because the Wings were the best team in the league for a number of years, and they won a Stanley Cup, and they were the team that everybody kind of ranked themselves beside. It was like, okay, how can we compete against this team? The one thing I always did kind of, what I took from seeing him was he was a forward-looking coach. He's not, there's no rear-view mirror here for him.
0: You know,
23: he's looking at this as going forward. And I even got that kind of feeling when I saw him. He was in the stands working out. This guy's a go, go, go guy. He's not that stuff that's happened has happened. He's all about focusing on what's in front of him right now. And I think for the Oilers, that's important too. I think it's important to focus moving forward. It's important to focus going, okay, we've been close a couple times. We haven't been close. What can we do to make ourselves a team that gets there again and this time gets the job done?
0: You know, Louis, I just want to be clear here. Just so everybody knows, on this show, you are allowed to be left-wing. You're allowed to be right-wing. Okay? You're allowed to vote for the Liberals or the Conservatives or even the NDP. You're allowed to like hunting. You're also allowed not to like hunting. I will tell you hunting truly becomes a sport when the animals have guns and get a shoot back. So there you go. I'm having fun with you. But there's one thing you can't do on this show that I will not put up with, and that is the incessant chirping about Evan Bouchard. So that's my one rule. That's where. Oh yeah, and I
23: score.
0: I'm having fun with you. You know what I'm saying here.
23: I'll tell you, and I'm sure you're getting the same thing around this city, how passionate the fans
0: are. Oh, yeah, they're passionate.
23: I'm telling you, there's no day that goes by that the Oilers don't come up in a conversation with somebody.
0: Oh, yeah.
23: Do you know what I'm saying? Like, this is just the way we are. This is the way we are here, out west and in this city especially. And I'm sure it's the same in Calgary. I'm sure it's the same in Toronto with all the hockey fans there. But, you know, we are more aware of it here in oil country because this is the passion they have, and rightfully so. They pay a lot of money to come to the games. They're diehard fans. They've been watching for years. They've seen dark years. We were the first dark years. I thought our dark years were the worst dark years, but there was a 10-year stretch where they didn't make the playoffs. So it kind of left us in the dust. But I understand what it's like being in one of those low, dark periods of time in the history of this franchise. And I can tell you, I was always impressed with the fact that the fans still came out. I was always impressed with the fact that the fans always showed up. They loved the game. They love the Oilers, but they can get a little disgruntled at time, and then all they want is for a team to go and do it the right way and win a Stanley Cup, like any other franchise in the NHL. So they're no different than anybody in that regard, but they're passionate, and that's kind of what the appeal is, too, about being in this market. It can be a negative, but it's also it's a mega positive. Look how exciting it was in the 2 years they went to the Stanley Cup final. I mean, those rides they're the best rides in the league. Let's put it that way.
0: Louis, fun final question. The Edmonton Oilers re-signing both Jason Dickinson and Connor Murphy.
23: Yeah.
0: Very similar deals, 5-year terms, $4 million a year for Dickinson, $4.1 for Murphy. I'm going to tell you right now, I fully expect Brett Kulak, who's a left shot, not a righty, to re-sign in Colorado north of that number for Murphy and with a similar type of term length. I can see that happening. Colorado's
23: I just covered in Houston today.
0: Yeah, so they've created some caps. But your thoughts on Murphy and Dickinson?
23: Good job. Like, you know what? That's key. Listen, you bring in rental players, veteran rental players, and I'm sure Stan Bowman knew exactly. And, you know, we talked about it at length. Those were players that came in with a designated role. And the best part of it is they know their role. They've been around the league for a long time. They understand where they benefit the team the most. I think they're two great re-signings. I really do. Excellent to get them back re-signed up with the team. You've got a bona fide checking third line centerman. Now you're not going to wonder who it is. The only thing for me would be just, you know, staying healthy, right? I mean, as you get a little bit older, you play that for those hard minutes. But I think for both of those guys, they're both big guys. They both take care of themselves. They both pride themselves in coming into camp and making sure they're ready to go. I have no reason to believe that both of them aren't going to be ready to go, and they're going to be fine, and they're going to be big parts of this team. So well done to get those two unrestricted free agents signed.
0: All right, Louis, awesome.
23: And you know what, for Brett Kulak, by the way, I hope he gets a bag full. He's a great guy.
0: He's gonna I would guess at this point we're probably looking at 90% plus for most.
23: Well, I know covering the team in the second round there, they loved him. The report's coming back from, you know, listen, you got to be around him on a daily basis and see how he went to work. This guy's a professional. He's simple. But at the same time, he's been around now for a while.
0: Louis, he wanted to play top four. They have a second pairing left shot D spot available on that team. He's the perfect fit. So I wish him the best if he ends up re-signing in Colorado. Hey, Louis, thanks a lot.
23: Okay, bud. Bye.
0: That's Louis DeBrusk. Again, his appearances every Thursday on the show for GCL Diesel. 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Diesel understood. All right, 422. We'll get to some text on the Ashley Fine Floors text line when we come back on Oilers Now.
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0: All right, it is 4:24 in Oil Country. Bob Stauffer with you. We just had Louis DeBrusque on the show. 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This text comes in the 780 at 49. No, that's the old number, 780-451-8800. Bob, can the Oilers do something like getting a cheap young goaltender already? Dickinson and Murphy re-signing isn't exactly all in. You know, with Connor McDavid having 2 years left, you'd think they would actually be all in. Let's just see what transpires here over the next week. The biggest thing out there is the Darnell Nurse situation, okay, and how it gets resolved. We've talked about it. He's given a very limited list of teams. We presume they're in the Eastern Conference. We assume two of them are Philadelphia and Pittsburgh. There may not be a fit with either of those two organizations. Maybe. So, again, the scenarios. Number one, Nurse gets traded to one of the three teams on his list. Number two, Nurse and his agent, Paul Capizzano, have to expand their list to give the Oilers a better chance to get a deal done. Or number three, is there a reevaluation by Nurse? Does he have a conversation with Mike Babcock and DJ Smith? Of course, DJ coached him at this past year's World Hockey Championships. And by the way, Mike Babcock has already spoken to several of the Edmonton Oilers players. He has put some work in behind the scenes, even prior to the official announcement of him being the head coach. And this is beyond Connor McDavid, Leon Draisaitl, and Zach Hyman, who were in the meetings. Again, you can text us at 780-451-8800. Bob, looking at some players that might be distressed assets in other organizations. What about Korchinski in Chicago, McTavish in Anaheim, or Kent Johnson? Could they fit any roles in Edmonton? Well, Korchinski's had a tough goal. He dealt with a very difficult personal situation a number of years ago in Chicago, and he's totally stagnated in the Hawks organization. I worry Justice about his assist totals when he was in, like, his goal-to-assist ratio in Seattle. McTavish, I don't quite understand that one. To me, I look at Anaheim, they got four great young forwards that they should be building around. Leo Carlson and Mason McTavish at center. And then Gauthier and Beckett Seneca. So I don't quite understand. Now, Kent Johnson, Columbus could be an interesting team to watch. Just going to throw that out there right now. You wonder if something shakes free out of Columbus. Bob, if the Oilers even had a crack at signing Bobrovsky, would it make sense given his age? I would say traditionally, if you look at goaltenders of that ilk, they usually want to play in Florida or the state of New York, especially when they're from Russia. But he got the upper hand head-to-head two matchups against the I might be inclined to go with a younger goaltender. 4:28 in oil country. Ryan Rashad coming up when we return on Oilers Now after an 880 news weather traffic update here with Tom Stiess.
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20: This is Global News. It's 4:30. I'm Thomas Dias. It's 25 degrees. RCMP are now confirming that three people are dead after their plane crashed while fighting wildfires in the Northwest Territories. Mounties say the Turbo Commander 690 Bird Dog went down last night about 50 kilometers from Fort Simpson, west of Yellowknife. The plane is typically used as an airborne command center to coordinate firefighting operations. Buffalo Airways says in a Facebook post that it was operating a Turbo Commander 690 on Wednesday that was involved in an incident. And back to Alberta now, where RCMP say two people from Eppington were taken to hospital yesterday afternoon after a collision between a small car and a gravel truck west of the city. Mounties say it took place on Highway 627 at Range Road 10. A 19-year-old woman from Eppington who was a passenger in the car was airlifted to hospital by Stars with critical injuries. A 29-year-old Eppington man who had been driving the car was taken to hospital in serious but stable condition. The driver of the gravel truck, a 42-year-old man from Sherwood Park, was checked over at the scene. Police are still investigating the cause of the collision. Checking the current traffic conditions, here's Jackson McNulty.
2: Thank you. Right now, we have crews sorting out a collision on the northwest Anthony Henney eastbound just after Campbell Road. Traffic here seeing delays back towards 137th Avenue. Westbound traffic also feeling delays out of this one with the lineup back towards 97th Street, so plan for the time moving around up there. On the west Anthony Henney, we are getting reports of a southbound collision before Stony Plain Road, and we have a collision sitting on 75th Street southbound after Argyle Road. Down to one lane here, gotta move right. 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From the Global One Traffic Center, I'm Jackson McNulty.
20: Thank you, Jackson. 880 CHED weather down to 17 degrees overnight with possible showers. The risk of a thunderstorm up to 23 tomorrow ahead of another rainy weekend. I'm Thomas Dias. Your next scheduled newscast at 5 o'clock on 880 CHED.
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15: Right now, plan for delays getting out of downtown with lineups across the high-level bridge as well. James McDonald Bridge eastbound. Westbound traffic on River Valley Road from Grove Road is backed up towards 105 Street. Traveling south through the city on Cadbury Trail, we do have afternoon volume lineups from 51st Avenue down towards 34th. Keep in mind that collision on 75th Street southbound after Argyle Road. Got to move right. And the collision affecting east and westbound traffic on the northwest Anthony Henday with delays stemming off from Campbell Road. 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From the Global One Traffic Center, I'm Jackson McNulty.
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0: It is 4:34 in Oil Country. I want to mention 5 o'clock we'll have the pregame show, the Edmonton Elks against the Winnipeg Blue Bombers with Morley Scott and Dave Campbell. They'll have the call of the game at 6:30 tonight. And should tell you, Royal Pizza. 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All right. We made a little switcheroo here, and we're going to bring aboard Ryan Rashog. We'll tell you that Bruce Kerlock will be on the show tomorrow when Aiden Ganim is going to man not just the board. Where are you going to be tomorrow, by the way, Ed? Are you up in a... Where
16: 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Hopefully by the time the show starts, I'll be down on the ground, but for the entire day, I'll be 55 All feet right. up in the Edmonton Food Bank parking lot.
0: Aiden and Brennan have the show tomorrow. 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Hello, Ryan. How you doing?
17: You know how lucky you are to have Aiden? Do you know how lucky you are to have Aiden? You've had some great ops over the years. You've brought along some great talent in town, and you've pushed them off to great careers. Aiden might be your, I don't know, he might be right up there with the best of them, Bobby.
0: Well,
17: I think
0: it helped having a father that was a broadcaster, of course, in Shea. But if you look at the launching pad that this show has been, Reed Wilkins was the first producer. He's on to bigger and better things. And then Brendan Ulrich, who is now like the top sales guy for Chorus in Edmonton. In working in tales and sales now, and then Brendan Escott was the third producer of the show, and he now does overtime, open line, and the face-off show, right? And
17: they've all survived you. They've all survived you.
0: Well, you know,
17: you've somehow made them better, and they've gone on to great things, Bob, despite whatever you threw at them.
0: Well, you know, and Aiden does have a lot of upside. I will grant you that. He's also the youngest of the producers to get started.
17: That's
0: here.
17: That's why I'm saying this.
0: Yeah,
17: he's young.
0: He's got a
17: to
0: chance.
17: To be that good, that young,
0: yes.
17: That's the difference.
0: Well,
17: here.
0: You know, Ryan, people evolve. Some people evolve with age, and some people maybe, and I will tell
17: where
0: you
17: are
0: that.
17: Where you going with this?
0: I will tell you that Wes Montgomery was a bit of a mentor of mine. He said, "Stoff, you got a good chance to make it because you love sport. Yep. You got great energy. You got a pretty good voice." And he goes, "You know your stuff, and Bob, you know how to subtly sell, which is important. You got to be able to sell. We all got to sell. We're all salesmen."
17: What have you been selling lately, Bob? What have you been selling? What are you talking about?
0: I have no idea what you're talking
17: about.
0: But the one thing that Wes said is you got to be tough. Because there's going to be moments where it doesn't go well, and you got to play hurt sometimes as a broadcaster and gut through things. Anyways, but I'm a little old school, and I don't mind being pushed back in the day. And I will ask you this, Ryan, because you've now interviewed both Connor McDavid I don't even know if you wanted to start at this point, but I didn't hear your Hyman interview, but I know you've interviewed Connor and Zach. I had Leon on today. We did a pre-tape this morning.
17: Yeah, it was a great interview.
0: Do you maybe see things a little bit differently of it after having the opportunity to talk to Connor and Zach a bit about their involvement in the decision with Mike Babcock? And do you maybe, like I said, now the floor is yours. I'm going to shut up. Go for it.
17: No, I would say that I understand where these players are coming from. You know, they're aligned in listening to Leon talk, my conversation with Connor, Zach. They're aligned very much in the core idea that as good as we are, we need to be better, talking about themselves. And I think when you have a leadership group that can be some of the best players on the planet with some of the best results on the planet, who were one game away, a couple of goals away from winning a cup and went to back-to-back finals, they're not even close to resting on any laurels. And I think they are resisting the temptation to point fingers at everything else, right? They didn't give me this. They didn't give me that. They haven't equipped us or furnished us with this or that. Outwardly facing, Bob, they're saying, we feel there's more percentages that we can give, and we think the way to do it is to be uncomfortable. Somebody needs to come in and make us uncomfortable because we know ourselves and we know we need to be pushed. That's an incredibly mature approach. I deeply respect where it's coming from, and I respect the intentions here. I think it speaks volumes about these guys. It does not change my feelings on the risk that they're taking, but I completely respect where they're coming from. Like, I asked Connor, this might mean that the second unit jumps over the board.

0: Maybe he'll get rolled over a few times and have a shot across the bow, right? And he's like, we haven't had that. We need it. We need it. So the core of this is the Oilers' best players understanding. It's not really about pointing fingers around them. There's a few more percentile they can get out of themselves, and that's what they're very focused on with this. And I respect that, Bob.
1: 2 weeks ago on Monday, I said, for full clarity, I said, you know, the report came out from Dregs and Darren Dreger about the fact that the Oilers are investigating the possibility of looking at Mike Babcock and have spoken to the league about it. And I said, I could have come on the air, Ryan, and said, everybody just relax. This is a preliminary thing. And I said, nope, I'm not going to do that. That's BS. I'm going to tell you.
0: We all heard you. You were behind this from the get-go.
1: Right?
0: You backed it. You were strong with it. You know, I heard you ask Mike
1: but
0: about
1: there
0: it.
1: Has to be
0: with him.
1: There has to be alignment. That's the thing. From the owner to the managers to the players, even for the manager and the owner to consider incorporating having the players involved in this. And so, you know, I know some people had some thoughts on the actual press conference, and we're going to get to that in a second here.
0: Sure.
1: But do you buy that there was alignment?
0: Do I buy that there was alignment? Do I think that Stan Bowman on his own lands on Mike Babcock as the head coach of this team? No,
1: okay.
0: I do not.
1: Okay.
0: I do not. I don't.
1: Do you buy that? Do you buy that Mike Babcock was retired, and when the Oilers came to him, suddenly maybe the ears perked up once he knew he was going to get an opportunity to talk to the Oilers' best players?
0: I don't know, Bob. Like, this idea of being retired, I want to be respectful here. Like, where is the line between banished and retired? Like, respectfully, right? Mm-hmm. How many other teams were coming to Mike Babcock? How many coaching openings have there been since he left Columbus? I'm going to venture to guess just about every team, right? So was he retired, or was there just no option to come back? Now, I understand why the Oilers have done this.
1: Yep.
0: But I think for it to be like, and look, Babcock, you know, I was retired. I was happy being retired. But when you have Connor and Leon ask you to come to town, well, that's tough to resist. All right. He has shaped this perfectly for himself.
1: Right.
0: He has. Hey, man, Connor McDavid asked me if I'd come out of retirement and coach. Guess I'm willing to do that. There is so much more to that. That is so oversimplified, but from his perspective, that's a good way to look at it. It's probably the way I'd look at it, too. And when I'm sitting down to negotiate my new contract with Daryl Cates, knowing I was a guy that pulled 6-7 million sheets a season before, I'd be saying, well, I don't know. What do you want to do? Your guys asked me to be here. What do you want to do? We don't know what the deal is. We don't know what the number is.
1: We don't.
0: I don't think he's here for peanuts.
1: And we don't know what the term is either. Does anybody know?
0: No.
1: No one knows that. All right.
0: It hasn't been out there. It's being a very closely guarded secret.
1: And I want to say that you did reach out. You saw the interview I did with Mike Babcock. I believe we're closing on like 30,000. Views on YouTube on that interview. And I actually, and it shouldn't surprise people, Ryan, I think that, you know, when he's sitting there taking the questions, and there were some, and you started it with some hard questions, and I know he didn't give the answer that some people wanted to think. He didn't show contrition. And so give me your interpretation of how you thought that presser went.
0: I thought it started horrendously. He's had weeks to think about what he was going to say when somebody put the very simple question to him, what happened in Columbus? And I mean, I got the quote here, very evident before the year started. I hadn't benched anybody. I hadn't talked to anybody. I hadn't sat anybody out. And it was evident we weren't together as a staff right from the get-go. My wife gave me a call, said, it's time to get out of here. I've been retired. I was pretty good at it. I went back to being retired.
1: Yeah.
0: Huh? What?
1: Alignment.
0: Like, Bob, there is... He just didn't even come close to addressing, I probably stepped out of line a little bit. It was tough internally. When it all shook out, I ended up having to leave. Got to reflect a little on that. But I'm back and I'm ready to do my thing. Like, there was, it's like it didn't even happen.
1: Yeah.
0: Like, and you think because you say, I appreciate the question, means you can't even come close to answering it, Bob.
1: Does it matter that the league did a review and... You know, Brian Lawton talked about this, and he said 2 weeks in a row, where's the smoking gun?
0: Yeah.
1: Well, I can appreciate that one interpretation, Ryan, might be he's just moved on from Columbus. My guess is the players from Columbus have moved on, too. and he now wants to focus on the task at hand. Is that too simplified and too pro Oilers

0: centric way of looking at it?
1: It is. Okay. It is. I think if you were to really dig in, like, I'm not going to get inside the NHL's investigation. Bottom line, the NHL looked into it, and from the information that they could gather at the time, they saw no reason not to have him employed. Now, there's a quote from the commissioner said, "We do, and Mr. Babcock knows it because I spoke to him, expect a certain level of decorum and conduct among all NHL personnel, especially head coaches."
0: Yeah.
1: Everybody knows, Bob, this is not a clean slate. Sure. They didn't look into this thing and find nothing. Or you don't get that slap upside the head on the way out of the investigation, quite frankly. There is something there. He's coaching. It's cleared. It's done. He's back. He's coaching.
0: And he is who he is.
1: Well, that's just it, though, Bob. He is who he is. So how do you feel about that? Because I sat there watching a Mike Babcock who has not changed a lick. The exact same Mike Babcock I covered in those Olympics and those Stanley Cups. The exact same Mike Babcock that said what he said about the way the Oilers were deploying Todd McClellan after that game. Just can't help himself. Yeah. Same guy.
0: So, confident Ryan, you said ever, you
1: hadn't changed a lick.
0: Ryan, you said you watched the interview I did with him, and some will say, well, you're the houseman stuff. You work for the Oilers Entertainment Group. I thought he showed a little bit more, and again, it's in a one-on-one. It's a little bit different. Even you did a one-on-one with him as well. Maybe did you get a more, did you maybe get more of what you were looking for in your one-on-one? Because I think he showed.
1: Well, I pushed him. He gave me more of an answer to the question of what happened in Columbus.
0: Okay.
1: He said, somebody was uncomfortable. I found that out. I had to move on because the organization didn't back me. I mean, that's as far as he was willing to go. I made someone uncomfortable. The organization didn't back me and I was out. Yes, Bob, he was more comfortable sitting in that interview with you. But respectfully, you didn't do the same interview with him than I did. No. I would have been more comfortable sitting in that interview with you, too.
0: Sure, that's fair.
1: You took a different path with
0: him. And I got some.
1: Everybody respects and understands why, right? It was time for you to talk hockey with Mike Babcock. That wasn't the day for us to dig in and talk a bunch of hockey with Mike Babcock. There were some things we just needed to see where his head is at.
0: Yeah.
1: For a guy that has this many stories out there about his past, this many stories about not treating players properly, you just want to open a window into where he at. Because that informs, does this have a chance to work? And if Mike Babcock comes out and goes, I thought a lot about it over the years, and I've probably been a little too hard in some situations, and I realize you can't necessarily do that. And, I've done some looking in the mirror, and I'm going to do my best to be better. I'm not going to apologize for everything I've ever done, but we all need to be better, and I think of that way myself. How hard is that, Bob? That fixes so much, and he can't even do that.
0: So, Ryan, my interpretation after I sat down with him was this was a guy that's had some time for self-reflection. And when I talked about alignment, and I said, you had everybody supporting you here, ownership, management, and the players, and most of all the players. And there was a moment where he sort of caught himself in that, and I could tell it meant something to him. And I just sensed, just because we saw a certain thing that day and we didn't see what everybody wanted to hear, okay, I wonder, I somehow think, and maybe I'm just the internal optimist, and maybe I got the Euler 3D beer goggles on this one, but I have to think that he's a smart guy, and he's probably learned a little. And we don't know the full story of what was going on in Columbus, but my guess is he is going to come back, and he is going to be better.
1: Well, my guess is, Bob, years ago, there was a show, maybe an afternoon drive show, don't know who the color guy's name is, maybe it was him, and they were doing a show talking about Mike Babcock on the way in. And they mused the exact same point that you just mused. So you understand what I'm saying here? Like, this exact thought process and conversation, apply it all to years ago when he was on his way into Columbus.
0: Yeah.
1: So nothing changed. It was the same old, same That's old fair. There. So I don't want to sit here and harp on this, Bob. I think you know how I feel
0: well,
1: about
0: we've
1: it.
0: Gone.
1: I think he could have done himself a massive favor by coming up with that much. It would have meant so much, and it just couldn't find
0: it. All right. Now that you've also, we did talk a little hockey. We talk about, clearly the team's going to play different defensively. They're going to take time and space away. Clearly he's going to deploy McDavid and Drysdale differently. He even said he might deploy them home and away. Give me a quick grip on that stuff.
1: Yeah, so I, as hard as I was on him for that part of the press conference, I have to say, Bob, everything that had to do with hockey in that press conference, he absolutely knocked out of the park. Like, that is Mike Babcock the brilliant orator, the storyteller, the hockey guy with that passion. Every single thing he said, the way he positioned it, I talked to those guys. I told them exactly what I was going to do. I said to them, unless you're on board with me and who I am, I don't want to be here. He's positioned himself to come in here and Bob and just do whatever the hell he feels he needs to do and go, I told you I was going to do this. Like everything that he talked about, accountability for the big guys, leaning on the big guys, being hard on the big guys. Now, the one side of it that I'm interested to see, because Connor talked about this, Zach talked about this, it sounds like he's under explicit expectations. Be hard on the big boys. Help everybody else out. Lift the other guys up. And that's going to be the part for me, Bob, because that's where in the past his targets have been. But if the message from Connor and Leon is you grind us and make the rest of them better, I'm fascinated to see if Babcock can be on that program and if we'll see real signs of him lifting some of those other guys up while at the same time being harder on the big guys. Yeah, I think they'll hustle to the bench on changes. That's the one I'm interested in.
0: All right, I got another one for you here. Sometimes,
1: yeah, let's do it.
0: Right, and maybe for the big boys, less is more, but he's got to get more out of more on the team. Mm-hmm. And I think back to Dustin Penner, and people laughed at me, and I said, you watch, Penner will be way better under Pat Quinn than he was under Craig Mattavish. And Penner had, if you look statistically at the season he had with Pat Quinn that year, 32 goals yeah. plus 7 on a terrible team. He had an unreal year. I'm here to tell you, I expect Trent Frederick to look like a player again this season under Mike Babcock. Because Trent Frederick got buried early last year. He brought some of it upon himself, and he never got out of Chateau Bawa with Chris Knobloch. And the Oilers invested in him. That's a player Edmonton needs, and he's a bigger guy. And Mike likes bigger forwards. He likes bigger defensemen. He likes bigger goalies. And there's a player that, you know, the Oilers, they committed to. So who else do you think besides Frederick may benefit from increased minutes from other players further down the lineup?
1: Yeah, I mean, who am I interested in watching this year and very curious as to which way it'll go? Frederick, for sure. I agree with you. If he comes in skating well, in great shape, clearly having put the work in, he's got a chance to be a third-line player on this team this season. No question about it. Ike Howard. It's a really important player.
0: Yep. Gave up a good prospect to get him. Had to convince him to come here.
1: Yeah, and I think, Bob, like some would say, oh, you can't have Savoy and Howard in your top six or you're not big enough. Maybe. You might be right about that, but it doesn't change the need to develop Ike Howard into a player. They need to develop this guy into a player, and Mike Babcock needs to take the lead in doing that. McDavid and Draisaitl need to embrace it. It's insane, Bob, that Ike Howard was the best player in the American Hockey League for a month, got called up, and got nowhere near a power play and nowhere near either of the team's two-star players. That crap cannot happen anymore. So, Mike Howard's not going to be a Mike Babcock favorite. That's not who he is. That's not what it looks like. I'm fascinated to see how Mike Babcock brings this player in, the opportunity he gives him, how he challenges him, and if that, because that player right there, Bob, he might not be in the order lineup come playoffs because maybe he is too small, but if you develop a player there, you've developed an asset that you can turn into something that'll help you. It can't just turn into nothing. It can't.
0: Made some great points.
1: Yeah, this was fun. Is this the last one? I feel like you and I just got started this year and we're done.
0: Well, you know, you can maybe do some more down the road. We'll see if we can work our magic. Thanks, Ryan. How do people check your stuff out and got your back?
1: Yeah, you bet. We got a podcast we're going to drop tonight with me and Struds. Just all our channels, man. We're on YouTube or on X. That one-on-one I did with Zach Hyman today, some really interesting stuff, Bob. Like, I flat out asked him, how do you reconcile your positive experience with Mike Babcock with all these other stories that are out there from other guys and other respected players? How do you process and reconcile that in your head? You gave a really thoughtful answer. So some good stuff from Hyman on TSN.ca and all our platforms. Thanks, pal.
0: See ya. That is Ryan Rashog. We will wrap up Oilers Now in 1 minute's time.
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5: Well, Bob, on this day in 2010, the Oilers select Windsor Spitfires forward Taylor Hall first overall. Hall put up 328 points over six seasons with the Oilers and is a five-time NHL All-Star in addition to the 2018 Hart Memorial Trophy as NHL MVP. Hall has won gold twice for Canada at the World Hockey Championships and is now a Stanley Cup champion with the Carolina Hurricanes.
0: Hey, well, I wonder what the crossover is between Taylor Hall fans and Evan Bouchard fans. 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And tomorrow, you and Brenner hosting. What do you guys got?
5: Yeah, tomorrow we will have you at 4:15, at 4:35, Bruce Kerlock at 5:05. I'm blanking here.
0: David Staples and Brian Burke.
5: My apologies.
0: There we go. Do you want to mention Modern Measure? Define fit or define style or define you? Right in the heart of Ice District in Edmonton Tower, Modern Measure, MDRN Measure. They can make me look good. Imagine what they can do for you. Yes, Aiden and Bryn will host tomorrow. Up next, an 880 News Weather Traffic Update with Zach Ferguson, followed by the countdown to the kickoff show. Special thanks to Aiden Gannon, Eamon Hashem, Derek Scott, Kellen Kennedy, and the whole team. We got football for about the next 5 hours. Morley and Dave with the countdown to the kickoff show up next.
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13: This is Global News at 5 o'clock. I'm Thomas Dias. It's 25 degrees. A Grand Prairie man is facing numerous sex-related charges in 4 cases involving teenage girls. In 2 cases, a man traveled out of province, picked up the girls, and brought them home, allegedly holding them captive and sexually assaulting them. In a 3rd case, Mounties say a 15-year-old Grand Prairie girl was brought to the man's home. And in the 4th case, a mother complained a man tried to lure her 12-year-old daughter into his vehicle. Police say the suspect had been charged after each consecutive case, but then had been released each time, pending trial. He's currently back in custody. Grand Prairie RCMP Detachment Commander Superintendent Mark McDougald was asked why the man had been released over and over.
14: Police present the information and evidence during the investigation, but ultimately decisions about release, detention, and conditions are made through the court process.
13: The man had met 3 of the girls over the internet, going to BC to pick one up and Lloydminster to pick up a 2nd. RCMP would not say if the man will now be put under surveillance. 32-year-old Joseph Kidd of Grand Prairie has been charged with sexual assault, sexual interference, forced confinement, assault by choking, improper storage of firearms, and violating release conditions. Well, the city of Edmonton says part of an agreement with the federal government to repair social housing on city-owned land has paid off. This with 882 subsidized apartment and townhomes at 11 Civita sites in Edmonton, renovated and refurbished over the past 3 years. Well, Mayor Andrew Knack says the goal now is to keep the progress going.
15: To me, I look at today's announcement as hopefully the start of what will be a continued ongoing investment, a continued pattern of long-term investment, so that we're planning for the life cycle of affordable housing, not just building affordable housing, saying we're done, and then 50 years later saying, oh, none of us planned for this next phase. Let's make sure that this is something that happens year after year after year.
13: The federal government contributed $12.8 million to the latest renovation work, with the city investing $10.5 million. Checking the markets, Canada's main stock index rose more than 100 points today, helped by gains in the basic materials and industrial sectors, while U.S. markets were mixed. The Canadian dollar traded for 70.40 cents U.S. compared with 70.25 cents on Wednesday. The August crude oil contract was up $1.58 U.S. at $71.92 per barrel, and the August gold contract was up $38.80 U.S. at $4,047.60 an ounce. In an unrelated matter,

0: David Clayton Thomas, the lead singer of Blood, Sweat, and Tears, has passed away in Toronto at the age of 84. He was a stocky one-time street fighter and petty thief in Canada who briefly became a rock superstar. Clayton Thomas's husky, high-strung tenor on Spinning Wheel and other hit songs helped make the so-called brass rock band among the most popular acts of the late 1960s. Checking traffic, here's Jackson McNulty.
1: Right now, we have a collision on the northwest Anthony Eddy eastbound by Campbell Road. Delays here reaching 137th Avenue. Plan for the time to get through there, otherwise might want to avoid it. On the east Anthony Eddy, northbound traffic is lining up behind a collision after Baseline Road. Delays here reaching Sherwood Park Freeway and traveling south on 75th Street. First, you are going to run into a collision after Argyle Road. Down to one lane, got to move right. And continuing south on 75th Street, we have a collision at 51st Avenue. 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From the Global One Traffic Center, I'm Jackson McNulty.
0: Thank you, Jackson. And when it comes to the forecast, Central Alberta is preparing for more rain this weekend, as Global's Eric Bay reports.
2: Environment Canada has issued a special weather statement for Central Alberta. It's forecasting rain Friday evening through Sunday, with totals potentially between 30 and 60 millimeters. Communities are preparing for more rain after recent strain on stormwater systems forced several areas in the capital region to issue emergency alerts.
3: Making sure that we're tracking how our system's performing in real time, deployment of resources. Right now, like from where we're at right now, Edmontonians can continue to use their water as normal.
2: But officials are warning more water conservation could be necessary. Eric Bay, Global News.
0: I'm Thomas Dias, ahead of the Friesen Brothers countdown to kickoff. Go Elks, go! 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
6: Game three and a big test for the unbeaten Elks as they visit the Winnipeg Blue Bombers at Princess Auto Stadium, a place they have not won in since 2018. Welcome to Winnipeg. I'm Morley Scott. Blake Dermott will join us in a few moments. But first, let's set the table for the Elks' first game against a Western opponent this season. Outside the Elks' dressing room, here's Dave Campbell.
7: With Carter Kettle, Elks receiver, who will make his CFL debut today. How does that sound?
8: Yeah, it's pretty cool. It's a pretty surreal moment, so I'm very grateful to even be here, but especially with the team I grew up watching.
7: The stadium you're not unfamiliar with as well, because you would play the Manitoba Bisons here a time or two.
8: Yeah, no, it's definitely not unfamiliar territory, so that's nice to be able to be a little bit comfortable doing that. So.
7: Tell me about the work from the moment you were drafted, you go to camp, you play a couple preseason games, and you just bide your time.
8: Yeah, no, it's you know, it's the same thing always. It's always just put your head down and work. You know, I understand what it takes to come in to a new team and try to earn a job. And I knew that was going to be something that I had to kind of just buy in and show up every single day. But yeah, lots of really great coaches and really great vets around here that have helped me kind of make the transition as smooth as possible. So very grateful for that.
7: Describe the vibe of this team right now, heading into a stadium that's tough and an opponent that's tough.
8: Yeah, focused, I would say. You know, everybody understands the task at hand. And there's no excuses coming from us. We know it's a short week, but that doesn't matter. We're ready to ball and ready to go.
7: Have fun, Carter.
8: Thank you so much. I appreciate it.
7: It's Elks receiver Carter Kettle make his CFL debut tonight, Morley.
6: All right, Dave, thanks very much. Coming up later on the countdown to kickoff, Elks VP of football and general manager Ed Hervey will join us in the booth. We'll also hear from Mark Killam and Cody Fajardo, plus a message for the ladies about a special ladies-only night that the Elks are putting on this weekend. But first, a look back at the play that won the Elks the football game in overtime last Saturday at Play Alberta Field. Fajardo waits for it. Gets it. Pulls it away from Rankin. Fajardo's going to go himself.
9: I wasn't supposed to pull it, but I saw something and I took the ball.
10: I'm going to be honest. I thought we was just a hard run. I didn't even know that he had the option to pull.
6: Pulls it away from Rankin. Fajardo's going to go himself. And they're up. Edmonton touchdown Elks.
11: 2-0, Cody Fajardo to the end zone.
9: The only way to beat that team is you got to make plays at the end, and that's what we did.
11: Everybody thought it was going to Rankin. Instead, Seven takes it for six and a win.
10: When he pulled it, I'm like, oh, damn, like, what? Sorry, dang, what happened? You know, and I just see Cody running to the end zone. I think I was the first one behind him. Like, that's a phenomenal play, man. I mean, I love playing with him. Like, he does stuff like that that just takes a lot of the pressure off a lot of the other guys, man. And he's a phenomenal leader, phenomenal athlete.
12: That was a pull. I mean, he pulled it. We've been giving it to Rank. He's been carrying this football team. We pulled it. You know, I'm just really happy for Cody, man. I mean, that was a big moment for him against a former team, and obviously it was a difference in this game.
9: It's not always pretty. It's not a crazy stat production. We win football games. That's me as a quarterback, find ways to win games. I'm proud of this group. Hopefully next week we can get no rain and we can really see what this offense can do.
6: All right, 32-29 in overtime, the final score of the Elks over the Alouettes last week as Edmonton moves to 2-0 tonight in Winnipeg. The Blue Bombers are 1-1 to start the season. Okay, let's bring in Blake Dermott now from Edmonton. And Blake's takes are brought to you by Abe's Door Service, where service is their specialty. Good evening, Blake. I mean, some great momentum built off two wins, but off that play last week and the way they won in overtime. It's an exciting time around this club right now.
13: It certainly is. We saw that the fans that were at the game this last weekend were there wasn't a lot of them because of the weather. It rained so badly, but boy, when Cody Fajardo went across that goal line at the end of the game, you would have thought there was 60,000 people in that stadium. They've enjoyed it, and you're right. There is a little bit of a buzz about this team, and if they can come back to Commonwealth Stadium in a couple of weeks here with a couple more wins or even one more win, I think we're going to see a real possibility of a big crowd, a bigger crowd than we've seen in a long time.
6: Yeah, let's hope everybody gets on board if they can, especially if they keep winning and playing like they are. The good news tonight, Blake, there's the weather forecast says a 5 to 10% chance of rain. So I'm going to call that a 90 to 95% chance that it won't rain, which will be good news, and we'll finally get to see everything that's maybe in the playbook that these Edmonton Elks have after two games in the rain. I know the rain has helped make them successful, especially with the run game, but it's got to be nice for them going into a game where it's not going to be pouring rain for the whole thing.
13: Well, you know, you're right. I mean, you play this game because it's an outdoor game, and the weather conditions have a large control over it. So you really have no say in the matter. But when you can play a game when the weather's nice and the track is fast and all the things that you've practiced over the course of a week, you get the opportunity to do them and not be limited by the field conditions and the weather. That's what you look forward to as a player. And I can understand why these guys would be excited playing a game when the weather's going to be nice. And the other thing is that they're with these the weather conditions and the percentages that they're at, there's very little chance that this is one of those games that's going to go till midnight because of a delay.
6: Well, the last time they won here in 2018, that was the game. It was a six-hour game here in Winnipeg that the Elks eventually won on a late field goal from Sean White to win it. Part of the story for this game, Blake, is the schedule. The Elks are coming off a short week. They played on Saturday. They got Sunday off. They had a light practice Monday, a heavier practice Tuesday, a lighter practice yesterday, just a walkthrough on Monday and Wednesday. Traveled yesterday and are taking on the Blue Bombers on a short week, which every team has to deal with, but it's worked out even worse for the Elks because the Bombers are coming off a bye week, and they're not happy with their last game where they gave up a ton of yards and points to the Hamilton Tiger Cats in a loss at home, and they're coming back off a bye week where they're 16-3 in the last 8 years or so. So it's going to be a test for the Elks today. Do we make too much of short weeks and bye weeks and when they collide like this, or is it really an advantage for one team or the other?
13: Well, it should be an advantage for one team, and but looking at Winnipeg's record of 16-3 since 2018, that's definitely an advantage for a bye week. And you look that they've only got one change from the last game. Clark is out, and Smith is in, and you know, frankly, I'm not even sure who either one of these guys are. But so they're really healthy coming in, and the Elks are actually pretty lucky themselves. They've only got three changes. So coming off of that big win last week, they've only got, but they're key injuries. One is Nick Anderson, of course, and the other one is your long snapper, Gron. So it's those are two key injuries, and that's it puts the Elks in a little bit of a disadvantage. The you would, when you reverse that though, the Elks haven't had a really good record coming off of a bye over the last number of years. They haven't had a really good record over a number of things, but certainly coming off of a bye. So I think that when you start talking about those things historically, you got to look at the teams, and this is a completely different team than it was last year and the year before and the year before that. So what happened in the last 5 years from the Elks standpoint, pretty much you could throw out the window. You look at the Winnipeg, this is a team that was in four straight Grey Cups. I mean, this is a very veteran-laden team, and a team that knows how to handle byes and knows how to be prepared when you come out of them. So completely different teams.
6: And it's a bye week for the players, but make no mistake, coaches usually get a day or two off in the bye week, and then they're working. And I think especially in a situation where the Bombers weren't happy with what they have done, they've given up a ton of yards on the run game, and they're taking on Justin Rankin and the Elks run game today. So you know that the coach has been working this past week or the week of the bye week to get themselves to try and figure out what's wrong and how to correct things, because it's their weakest part of their defense and it's the Elks' strongest part of their offense. So it's a advantage Elks going into this.
13: Yeah, looking at this statistically, there's a number of things. I'm surprised Winnipeg, 171 yards. Was that an average, Morley? I saw that number.
6: Yeah, I know, 171 yards a game. That's incredible. Only two games, which makes it probably even worse, right?
13: Yeah, like that. That's a team that did they leave the field on first down? I don't know. You know, and they've given up a similar amount, 63 pass attempts. You know, is what they've had, but they've given up four passing touchdowns, five sacks. You know. The one thing that they've done really well, and which is typical of a Mike O'Shea coach team, is their penalties are 11 penalties is what they've given up so far in two games. When you look at the Elks, and this is a critical thing, even though last game was a lot better, they were 22 penalties, and if the Elks want to have a chance in this game, they've got to be back to that, you know, that average of about five or six is where they were last week. So they got to be disciplined and don't hurt themselves with foolish mistakes.
6: Yeah, for sure. Elks did only take seven penalties in the game against Montreal after 15 against Ottawa. So they cut it in half almost, which is certainly good news. They also were not very good during the preseason taking penalties. They took a bunch during the preseason as well. But hopefully at the halfway mark, they kind of got it under control in the first game of the year. All right, time now for the stats story brought to you by Ultrashine. 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Blake, I want to get your comment on Justin Rankin's been, and the offense has been kind of getting the headlines because of his great start through two games. I want to talk to you about the defense. Look at the numbers the defense is putting up. They're first in the CFL in points against with a 25 average. They're first in the CFL with yards against at 389. They're fifth against the run game, 112 per game. They're second in pass defense at just under 180 yards per game. So they have done a real good job defensively through the first two games, helped by the weather, I'm sure, but they seem to be obviously this year, after we saw them have a slow start last year, they started from a different spot this year defensively, and it looks like this defense is going to be a pretty good one throughout the season.
13: Yeah, those numbers are fantastic, you know, when you look at it. And even, mind you, when I look at 383 yards, I think they've given up to the opponents, I'm sure that the defensive guys are going, that is way too many yards. But that's number one in the CFL. Everybody else is at 400 or over 400. So the one thing that I think that they, the one number that I think they'd like to see, they've got a lot of pass knockdowns. Ross has three knockdowns. You know, Cordell Jackson's got a couple of fumble recoveries and a pass knockdown. So they've done a nice job in limiting the amount of catches that other teams have got, but they've only got one sack, and Winnipeg has five sacks. And I know sacks are down. Sacks are at 2.7 on average per game, and last year at this time they were well over four. But they've got one sack in two games, and that was an issue last year. That was that's a big reason why Jake's arrested. He isn't with this team anymore. And lo and behold, he's sitting tied for the league lead again with three sacks. So it's I think that's one thing that they defensively that they really want to try to increase that pressure, because if they get the pressure, then we may see things like interceptions start to happen. But as it is right now, I mean, the defensive backs are doing an outstanding job. They're doing a good job against the run, as you mentioned, and they're making it very difficult for opponents to be able to move the ball and stay on the field by limiting those kinds of numbers. But I really think they have to be a little bit more aggressive towards the quarterbacks, because you can't stand and let Zach Kolaris throw 421 yards like he did the last game against Hamilton. 421 yards. He has 654 yards in the season. And you think, over two games, that's pretty good. But I can't remember what Davis Alexander's after. He's after three games, he had like 1,200 yards. He's so far ahead of everybody that I don't think anybody's going to catch him.
6: Indeed. All right, Blake, thanks very much. Get ready. When we come back from commercial, we're going to play Dealer's Choice, so get ready for that. 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This is the first game of the week this week as the Elks play here in Winnipeg. Tomorrow, Toronto is kind of at Saskatchewan. It's an Argos home game, but it's being played at Mosaic Stadium in Saskatchewan. Of course, because the Argos have been kicked out of their stadium, they chose for some reason to have a game far away from their home and make their players travel and play on the road. Obviously, it's going to be a pro Saskatchewan crowd tomorrow at that game. The other game this week, the BC Lions also kicked out of their stadium for the World Cup. They're playing in Kelowna tomorrow, again, or Saturday, against the Calgary Stampeders. The Elks will be in Kelowna to play the Lions 1 week from Saturday in Kelowna as well at the Apple Bowl. Calgary at BC Saturday. Then there's a Sunday game this week. Ottawa is at Montreal. Hamilton has the bye week. I guess the biggest story away from the schedule and the games this week is the trade announced this week between Ottawa and Winnipeg. Quarterback Drew Brown coming back to the Blue Bombers. He's got experience, 12-14-1 as a starter. The losses mostly came in Ottawa. The wins mostly came when he was in Winnipeg for the first time. He comes back to Winnipeg for a first and second rounder. The Bombers also give up a second rounder as well. Ottawa then went out and signed McLeod Bethel Thompson, who's going to come in, and a lot of people think he might even be the starter eventually in Ottawa with Ryan Dinwiddie there as coach. So that's kind of the news off the field this week. The CFL this week brought to you by Crystal Glass. When we come back, we're going to play Dealer's Choice. Also coming up, Elks General Manager Ed Hervey as well. From Winnipeg, it's the Elks and the Blue Bombers, and this is Countdown to Kickoff on 880 Chet.
14: Hey, Paul Brandt here. 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
23: Really glad he's on our football team. Makes our stuff better. And we've got to continue to find ways to get him his touches, but also for other players to step up and make plays.
24: Across the 30, across the 25. He's got a walk to the end zone. Another one for Justin Rankin. Touchdown Edmonton. And the Elks will take the lead.
25: It was just like so movie-esque, you know. It was raining. I lay out for a block, and Rank goes and scores. It wasn't like it was a 2-yard gain. It was a touchdown. So
24: gives it to Rank, and he's in trouble, but he spins out of it again. He's got all sorts of green grass in front of him. He's back in the end zone. Justin Rank has a pair, and the Elks increase their lead.
10: Yeah, it's huge, and the crazy part is like, you know, you turn the film on, like, we're doing a lot of bad stuff, you know, and obviously it's still early in the season, but, you know, if we can clean up some of those negative plays, some of the negative things we're doing, some of the red zone where we're just coming out with field goals, and, you know, some of the three and outs, you know, like, if we can fix some of that stuff, like, this is going to be a dangerous team, and, you know, I truly believe that we got the right guys in the room to be able to fix those things.
26: 281 yards rushing and 3 touchdowns, 426 all-purpose yards after 2 games. What does Justin Rankin have in store for us tonight? We will have to wait and see see what he can do on a track that won't be muddy because there's no rain, no real chance of rain in the forecast tonight for the Elks and the Winnipeg Blue Bombers. As I said, we got Elks General Manager Ed Hervey joining us a little bit later on in the program. But right now, it's time to play Dealer's Choice. Blake Dermott and Dave Campbell are this week's contestants, so let's get set to spin the wheel, and we will give Blake first pick today. Blake, you have first pick today, and your topics are Supertramp, RB times 2, number 7, and for the W.
27: Okay, I'm going to go with RB times 2.
26: RB times 2, best running back this season, and the best running back probably the last 5 years in the CFL, go head-to-head in this game. The matchup is Justin Rankin against Brady Oliveira. Different styles, but man, they both get the job done. Is there an advantage tonight in the running back spot?
27: Well, I would say that the advantage would go with a guy at home. And the only reason why I say that is that Well, Brady Oliveira has done very well in that field. Hometown guy, as you mentioned, slightly different styles. He's very patient runner, but he can break away and get big yards. And he's playing with his offensive line that looks pretty healthy, and coming off a bye. So I want to give the advantage to him, but there is nobody in the league that has the breakaway ability, the slashing ability that Justin Rankin has. And the one thing Brady Oliveira is, he's maybe a little bit bigger, so maybe he can be a little bit more physical. But Justin Rankin has that ability to, once he gets by the first guy or the second guy, there's nobody touching him. That's the exciting part about him. And I think he's used more in the passing game. But I think that I have to lean towards Brady Oliveira.
6: All right. Just an update, by the way, on Rankin's pace in the 1K department. He's on pace to rush for 2,529 yards and on pace to receive 1,305 yards as well. So the pace is still there after two games. But, Dave, he can't keep going like he's going. He's got to slow down at some point, right?
0: Well, just
6: logic tells you.
0: Logic tells you. The law of averages tell you he's going to have a game where, you know, it's maybe it's 110 yards. From scrimmage, maybe it's 75. Hopefully it doesn't get zero like he did a couple times last year as far as the rushing department is concerned. You know, one thing Brady Oliveira said this week is, I wish I was fast as Rankin, but I'm not. So he is who he is. I mean, he's the power. Rank has power too, but I think he's more noted for the breakaway speed. So, yeah, you know, the 1,000 thing is cool to talk about. I'm kind of cool on it right now. I'm just kind of, let's wait and see how it plays out.
6: And Rankin, by the way, 10.4 yard average per touch of the football. That's pretty good. Dave, your pick now. Supertramp, number 7 for the W.
0: Well, I will pick number 7.
6: Number 7, that's Cody Fajardo. He threw for 1, he ran for 1, he blocked for 1. Rankin got the headlines and most of the yards on Saturday, but was Cody Fajardo the best or maybe most important player in that win for the Elks?
0: He was not the best player, but he was the most important player for sure. So he is this team's most important player because he's the one that instills the leadership and the belief, and I still think it was the same way on Saturday of last week. You know, I mean, yeah, Rankin got him going for sure, like he often does. But Cody Fajardo threw, what, 2 or 3 blocks in the game, right? The one on the touchdown on the 3rd and 2. We all thought he's dead. There's going to be a turnover on downs. We're all going to be frustrated at that play call. It didn't work, but then Justin Rankin makes it work, right? And Cody Fajardo throws a great block. And then the game-winning touchdown, that wasn't even supposed to be going to Justin Rankin or for Cody Fajardo to pull it away from Justin Rankin, but maybe he saw something. Maybe he saw, look, if I hand it off to him, he's going to get blown up again. I see a gap on the right side. I might be, turning 34 soon and not as fast, but I'm fast enough. I can get through that gap, and he did. So I think it's just his leadership, his gamesmanship, and the belief that he instills in this club that he's the most important player that they have.
6: All right, back to Blake Dermott now as we spin the wheel again. Blake, final two options for you, Super Tramp and For the W.
27: Okay, I'm gonna take For the W.
0: Yes, I wanted you to take this one. I'm so happy. My plan worked.
6: All right,
27: you know what?
6: For the W. That, of course, is the Bombers' marketing slogan, and they have really lived up to it since 2016. They have won more games than anyone in the Canadian Football League. 105 in the regular season, 7 playoff games, and 2 Grey Cup games in there. They've also won at least 10 games in 9 straight seasons. Do they get to double digits for double digits? Will they win 10 games this year, Blake? I know you've never really been a believer of the Blue Bombers, have you, over the years, but can they get to 10 wins again this year?
27: Well, based on the start that Calgary and BC have had, I think that there's a good possibility that they will get to 10 games. I think that this team, this organization, is too good of an organization at this point. Their quarterback, who's, you know, I mean, the guys I just mentioned, 654 yards in 2 games. Those are not, that's not chopped liver. 421, and he's only done that a few times in his career. So I think that they've still got the right person Roberts, and now they still got, you know, quality people in those positions. Running back, the guys like Dembski, he's going to add 500 catches. You know, they've got some really good people, and I think that they will hit 10 wins this year. Yes.
26: All right, there you have it. Final word from Blake Dermott. Dave, you get the last topic tonight, and that is Supertramp. In 1982, Supertramp released a song called It's Raining Again. It peaked at number 11 on the charts and was briefly, I guess, adopted as the Elks theme song this year. But we can throw it out now because it looks like the rain is not going to happen tonight. It's going to be a great experience, I'm sure, for the 2026 Elks to play in dry clothes.
0: Yeah, it will be, right? And look, they have the experience of two rain games. You never know in this league what kind of weather you're going to get, even in the month of June, sadly. But tonight, I think they get a chance to play on a dry track. Which, you know, Cody Fajardo told Gord Hines at the end of the game on Saturday that I hope it's not raining next week because I want to see what this offense can do on a dry track. I want to see what it can do as well. And I'm sure a lot of people agree with that. So they've had the experience of rain. Now they get the experience of playing in dry conditions, and it's well earned because, boy, first 2 weeks, did it rain in Ottawa and did it rain at home?
26: All right. So that's going to lead us into Set the Line now, brought to you by River Cree Resort and Casino. Excitement? Bet on it. Okay, on the line here is a $50 gift card from a River Cree Resort and Casino. And our line this week is along those lines, Dave, as you were talking about, passing yards.
0: Yep.
26: Cody Fajardo last week in the game against Montreal threw for 231 yards. He's thrown for 497 total this year. Will they throw for their highest amount of yardage in this game? I'm going to set the over-under for Cody Fajardo passing yards at 249.5 yards. Hang on throughout the game, and then on the post game, Dave will let you know who our winner is. You can give us a text, 780-451-8800, but please remember, give us over River Cree or under River Cree, and leave your name and your email address. The question again, will Cody Fajardo pass for over or under 249.5 yards? That's Set the Line, brought to you by River Cree Resort and Casino. When we come back, we'll talk with Elks General Manager, Vice President of Football Operations, Ed Hervey. We got a whole lot more going on, too, as we set you up for the Elks and the Winnipeg Blue Bombers here at Princess Auto Stadium. We're going to kick it off in, just about an hour from now for the first Western Division game that the Elks will play this year. This is the Countdown to Kickoff from Winnipeg on 880 Chet.
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6: We're back at Princess Auto Stadium. Morley Scott along with Dave Campbell. Blake Dermott's back at Edmonton. We'll bring him back in a moment. But first, we're going to talk with Elks VP of Football and General Manager Ed Hervey, who joins us. Ed, thanks for coming over. Appreciate it.
9: No problem. Thank you.
6: 2-0. Well, we've kind of thrown around as a laughable line, but winning's more fun than losing, isn't it? Yeah. Tell me about your thoughts on a 2-0 start to the season.
9: Well, like anything, right? We discussed that we wanted to start fast, right? And give ourselves an opportunity to win the games that are in front of us. The games are tough enough to win in this league, but you know, just the kind of start that we had hoped to have. We know tonight's going to be a very tough game. All of them are going to be tough, but we like where we're at as far as just the continuity of the roster. Mm-hmm. Stuff that we talked about all offseason and throughout training camp. Just we look like a team that has played together, and they're only going to get better, provided again that we have health. But a 2-0 start gives us 4 points that we didn't have last year.
11: Yep, that's right.
9: Seen around here in a while.

0: coaching staff still, you know, we have a ways to go on. But again, looking at what the rest of the division is doing, it's too early. We know in the CFL, it's too early to start, you know, counting and subtracting and looking at what other teams are doing. Like, we're just focused on ourselves and our opponent tonight.
1: That's our job to do that.
2: Well, like you say, it's 4 points in the bank that you have early that you didn't have the luxury of last year. If you had that last year, maybe you get in, right?
0: Yeah, again, right? It's the CFL is so competitive, right? All the games. And generally, the teams that start off with get the early points and they can stay consistent, find a way to put themselves in position for postseason play. But you know, we're not even looking that far down the line, right?
2: Yeah.
0: We try to compartmentalize everything into what's happening today, what's happening this week, and who the opponent is ahead of us. And Mark has done an excellent job keeping the players focused and locked in on that. And the players themselves, you got to give them a ton of credit. The buy-in from the players and the desire to be better, to get better, is in the rough. We don't have to, you know, chase these players around to meet and do the extra work. This group is doing it, and they're holding themselves accountable to that. So it's really fun to watch, and just knowing that, again, as young as this roster is, they're doing all the right things early, and it's only going to pay dividends for us.
2: So the early offensive trend so far in 3 weeks of this season, and it's funny because you lead the league in lowest points and lowest yards, and you look at the number and you go, wait a minute, is this flipped around or what? You know, it's 25 points per game. You've only played two, I get it. 389 yards per game. And look, in two rain games, you've also scored over 60 points. Tell me about the offensive trends going on in the league, and maybe more specifically to your team, and having five in the backfield kind of helps too.
0: Yeah, well, I can assure you that every team that goes into games offensively specifically always talks about getting the ball to their best players. And there's no question that, you know, Justin's one of our best players, probably one of the best players in the league. Finding ways to get him the ball are and have been important to the success of this offense. We need other players to step up and make a name for themselves and just be consistent within the offense to allow the offense to flow, but more importantly, to take some pressure off of ranking. Trending across the league, and everyone seems to be throwing the ball around, and, a lot of yards, and that's the stuff that fans want to see. That's the stuff that we've all talked about over 10 years ago when the rules started to change, of seeing the ball being slung around. Now, you never want it to get slung against you to that level, but we also understand the entertainment behind it.
2: Yep.
0: Again, look at it, points are up and things are happening. We seem to be a win-ugly team, and we'll embrace that. But this will be our first opportunity to play in weather that isn't rainy or windy or anything else. So I'm just excited to see what we look like and how we are able to step up and play.
1: Across the league, the games have been so exciting this year. Late finishes. I think the stats are all 10 games played so far have had at least 50 points scored in them, and 8 of the 10 have gone down to the final 3 minutes before they've been able to declare a winner. The game is in great shape right now. I mean, it's so entertaining to watch.
0: Absolutely. Again, that's the parity of the league. That's how the margin between one team to the other is, right? And then you get to the final, two or 3 minutes of the game. Execution, coaching, making plays, and avoiding penalties. Right? Those end up being the things, and there's 3 or 4 plays per game that make a difference, especially in that period. And I guess you could look at our situation, the difference between winning and losing last week could have been the fumble that Justin had, that if it had gone the other way, we're not sitting here talking about being undefeated. So it's great for the league, it's great for fans, it's great for the teams, that every game is there's no gimmies. And we're just we're proud of our league, and we're proud of that, and we're just again looking forward to continuing that trend, and hopefully the fans, especially in Edmonton, recognize that and start to show up and support.
1: Yeah, for sure, absolutely. The injured list, it's long right now. You've had a tough start to the year. Three Achilles. You got a bunch of guys on the 6-game injured list. Kind of encapsulate your injury situation right now with your team, and what kind of a pressure is that putting on everybody and you to bring guys in and so on?
0: Well, again, the injuries are the one factor that we cannot control. And when

0: injuries. You just have to have guys prepared. You have to have the depth ready and guys ready to step up and play. And so far, you know, we've had that. You know, that's a tribute to, you know, our personnel department and the guys that are working really hard to ensure that we have the depth here. We talked about having versatility on the roster. Training camp was a big part of that trend for us, was to ensure that, you know, the players that we brought in were versatile enough to play multiple positions rather than one specific position. But, you know, yeah, there's some guys that are banged up that'll be out for the season, and, you know, we're going to miss those guys. You know, on one hand, is there an opportunity for someone else to step up and play, and then we're going to also get some of those guys back at the end of six games, which will, you know, strengthen our roster. And if we can hold the line and continue to accumulate points until that time, you know, we feel we're going to be better with the experience that's coming back, as well as the depth of the roster that's going to improve.
1: You just want it to be seamless, if you can make it seamless, right? I mean, Brock Mokanson can come in and who played multiple games and multiple starts, and so his number's called. He goes, okay, I know what to do.
0: Absolutely, right? That's the, again, we're talking about from last year to this year, right? Yeah. Continuity of the roster, the guys having a chance to have played a part on the defense specifically, but also having been here, right? And again, our young linebackers, Jabal May and Pace, we feel, you know, very good about those guys as well. Their roles are going to significantly increase a bit, and they're going to get their chances. We're going to always show up, you know, ready to play. And, you know, our model inside the building is, you know, any place, all conditions, any time. And we'll continue to have that mentality going into it. And next man is up. And we expect them to play a role in our success. And over the course of time, that experience is going to pay dividends, not only for them individually, but for us as well.
2: An important event coming up for the community this weekend, put on by the Elks, the Game Changers event. You're one of the lucky men who get to go to this thing. Tell me about that. We're going to hear from Chelsea Philpott coming up in just a moment more on it. But tell me about that event in your mind, what it's like for you, and how important it is for this community. Obviously, you know Pam Monastarsky from back when you were a player even, right? So this is an important event for the community, but also for this football franchise.
0: Absolutely. It's a massive event for the organization. And again, it's a part of, you know, our commitment to our community as well. Losing Pam, you know, was very hard for the organization. She was a wonderful woman, and those who were around that got a chance to know her, you know, where her heart bled green and gold, and she was just an excellent, you know, all-around person to all of us, even as players who were new to Edmonton. She was always kind to us, and you know, the unfortunate, you know, situation of, you know, getting cancer and stuff. I just still remember it, that how it was very somber in the office when she eventually passed. But this this charitable event that has, you know, started off as the women's dinner and it's now turned into the Game Changers event is something that we encourage, you know, everyone to look toward Edmonton and look to be a part of and contribute in some way and be a part of it, because again, this is our firm commitment to this community and ensuring that research for cancer is at an all-time high and above everything else. You know, we're all a part of this. You know, we want to make sure that this thing goes well. So, you'll see us out there this weekend and having fun and doing all the things that's necessary to keep it going.
1: I want to know, in the spirit of your first two games, because it's supposed to rain on Saturday, would you elect to have the event outside still and have them perform, all the ladies perform the drills outside, or are you just go inside?
0: Well, you're up to me. Like I said, any place, all conditions. But I would imagine that going into our field house would be a better place for them and allow everyone to enjoy themselves and enjoy the event. Although we would love to be outside again.
1: Like one drill.
2: The rain's just going to water down
1: activity.
2: The line, right?
0: Well, the one activity will probably be the walk from the car into the building.
1: Okay.
0: Right?
1: Yeah.
0: That'll be
1: all right.
0: Okay.
2: The rain's just going to water down the line, right?
0: Yeah.
2: So they want to go indoors. Ed, we're going to hear more from Chelsea in just a second. Ed, thanks for coming over. Appreciate it. Congrats on the good start, and good luck tonight.
0: Absolutely. Thanks
1: Ed.
2: Elks general manager Ed Hervey. We're talking about the Game Changers event. It's a fundraiser for ovarian cancer. Chelsea Philpott is the co-chairman of the event, and she joins Stacey Brotzel and myself on the morning show this week to talk about all the hard work that's gone into getting it ready.
3: Yes, we put in months and months of planning to create what we feel like is the most unique girls' night, is what we're calling it.
4: So what's the ultimate goal?
3: Well, the ultimate goal is to raise as much money and awareness as we can for our endowment fund, which hit $1 million last year, which was huge. But it's about more than that for us. It's the club and bringing people together in that community sense. It's a networking event. It's a girls' night. It's bonding. It's learning more about the sport.
2: This is your first year at the top of the totem pole for this event. Why did you want to get involved?
3: So last year I was on the committee with Deb and Joan leading, and they did such a fantastic job, and it's an Niagara year. But when I was asked this year, I was nervous because it's a big shoes to fill. They did so amazing. But for our family, it's always been about legacy and how we can help others. And to be part of such a special thing and continuing on Pam and for her family and helping the community wherever we can.
2: I'm guessing you never met Pam, but you've probably heard a lot of stories about what a great woman she was.
3: Correct, yeah. I've never got the chance to meet Pam, but she sounds like she was an absolutely fantastic woman. And unfortunately, ovarian cancer is something that affects so many of us all around, whether it's directly yourself or loved ones within your family, friends, so...
4: And Pam loved football, and a lot of women do, right? Mm-hmm. And it's just sort of that exposure to football and what it's like, and you get to meet the players. And I knew Justin Rankin, but did not know what he looked like, because you see him with his helmet on. But there was this guy, and he was walking around, he was so funny, and he's telling jokes, and he's helping everybody out on the field. And I'm like, what is your name? I have to know what your name is, because I need to talk to Morley and say kudos to this guy. And he's like, my name is Justin Rankin. I'm like, what?
2: I've heard of you.
4: I've heard of you. You are very good. And he's like, oh, thanks. He was just so pleasant. And it's sort of that interaction with the players that gets you interested on what's happening in the field. And with the Edmonton Elks team.
3: I think that's what's so unique about the event is you get to physically go down, interact with the players, the coaches, the alumni. We have Justin Rankin doing our new Selly station, so it's practicing your field dance, which I think he'll be perfect for with his high energy. We also have Cody Vajaro doing the passing station this year, the cheer team again, like you said. But I think it's also important for guests to know that it's not all very athletic. We really did try to establish it for everybody.
4: I went last year. So no, it was more like the wine in your hand, doing some fun little races, and it's not like you're going full out.
3: Exactly. So we have a lot of fun for those who don't want to be tackling dummies as well. We have a great silent auction. We really tried to focus on a lot of one-of-a-kind experiences. Like, we have a coach for the day with Coach Mark, which will be incredible. We have a CFL football handoff, and then at the end of the event, you get a fully signed football to take home.
2: Do you still have room for participants, obviously?
3: We do. We have lots of space still. We're going to have it open up right until the event. Tickets are $180. It includes all-you-can-eat food, beverages, activities, everything you can imagine, and also a Game Changers t-shirt. And we brought back custom limited edition mini footballs this year.
4: Oh, nice.
3: Yeah.
4: What are your contingency plans should it rain?
3: Well, we talked about doing a sunshine dance at the committee meeting tomorrow, so fingers crossed that works. But we do have a contingency plan. We have an incredible indoor space that the players practice on, so it's the same location. We just move from point A to point B, and it'll still be incredible.
2: Can you talk a little about your role and the family's role, wanting to carry on Larry's legacy through everything with the football team?
3: Yeah, obviously, Larry, you heard his story about how passionate he was.
4: Which is his dad to you, right?
3: Yeah, he was my stepfather, so I've known Larry since I was 5. So continuing on his story is incredibly important, not only to me, but to our entire family and to the club, which I think makes it even more special. And this is how we can do that, and that's why it's so important to me, and I was so honored to be asked to help carry on Pam's legacy, because it's an honor. There's no other way to describe it. It's such an important role, and it's one that we don't take lightly.
4: Tell us again how we can get tickets.
3: So you can get tickets by going to goelks.com/gamechangers, and it's all right there.
4: And it's just for women, right?
3: Yes, this is a women-only event. We did have some men last year who are a little bit jealous and said, can you please let us in? But we really want to focus on the ladies tonight and make something for them and make it a welcoming environment so they can just let loose.
2: All right, that's Chelsea Philpott setting up for what is going to be a special night on Saturday night at Commonwealth, or possibly in the Fieldhouse if it rains. It's the Game Changers event. You can head to the Elks website to get more information. Tickets are still available for what everyone who goes says they had a great time last year. So jump on that and get involved. It's also for a great cause.
5: This is
2: as
5: the
2: well.
5: Referee's
2: still
5: Mike,
2: to come.
5: One, two,
2: we're going to bring back Lake Dermott. We got hot and cold. We got keys to the game. We got the coach as well. All coming up in the final half hour of the pregame show. This is from Winnipeg. It's the Elks and the Blue Bombers, and you're listening to the Countdown to Kickoff on 880 Chet.
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2: Kickoff just after 7:30 from Princess Auto Stadium here in Winnipeg. Morley Scott here along with Dave Campbell. Blake Dermott is back in Edmonton, and he is back on the show now as we go to our hot and cold segment. And it's brought to you by Billy Heating and Air Conditioning, the GOAT of home comfort. Call 587-983.